0: centre at 1. Millions of people have experienced the most significant solar eclipse in the UK in 27 years. Coverage of around 90% was witnessed here, plunging some areas into near darkness. Crowds packed onto beaches and into parks wearing special glasses to watch the moon move in front of the sun. People in Mallorca experienced a rare total eclipse. This couple travelled from Atlanta in the US.
1: It was worth all 90 seconds of totality that we got. It really, like you said, there are words that don't describe it.
2: Sometimes you are forced to see it, witness it with its fullness and its power, and you realize, oh yeah, no, I get to do this.
0: The Prime Minister's urged all retailers to stop selling single-use barbecues to try to prevent more wildfires. More than 1,000 have been reported in England and Wales already this year. That's around the total for the whole of 2025. Crews battling 7 fires in South Wales describe it as carnage. Dave Swallows from the National Fire Chiefs Council.
3: The majority of wildfires in the UK are caused by some kind of human interaction. There's very few sort of natural wildfires. So in some parts of the world you see lightning, for example, start a wildfire. We don't really see that very much in the UK.
0: The sister of a victim of a double murderer and rapists told him to rot in prison, as he's given a whole life order. Authorities admit failings meant 40-year-old Simon Levy was able to commit his crimes while on bail. A 102-year-old man is in critical condition after reports of an assault at a pub in South Wales. Police have since released under investigation a man they'd been questioning. The White House Press Secretary Caroline Levitt's leaving her role at the end of the month. Writing on social media, US President Donald Trump says he totally understands and respects her decision to spend more time with her family. And to sport, where British athlete Matthew Hudson-Smith is a three-time European champion. He's won the 400-metre final in Birmingham, his home track. That's the latest. I'm Amani Rana.
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5: Good morning. With your headlines, I'm Uma Gurav. Desiree Doué scored the winner as PSG retained the Super Cup by beating Aston Villa 2-1. That was despite a spirited showing from Unai Emery's side and a skillful goal for teenager Brian Maggio on his first competitive start for Villa. Andy Townsend was watching for TalkSport. He's got a message for the Villa fans.
6: Losing Morgan Rogers, losing Tielemans, losing Luca Digne, three senior members. I think everyone's a little bit concerned. Well, I tell you what, nothing to be afraid of there.
5: Now, Atletico Madrid have agreed a deal in principle to sign Christian Romero. The total package is in the region of €40 million. Spurs will also retain a 15% sell-on clause on any future transfers Romero makes. Meanwhile, Chelsea have set a deadline of 5 p.m. this Friday for Man City to complete a deal to sign Enzo Fernandez. They valued him at £120 million, but that price only holds to the end of the week. Here's our senior transfer correspondent, Ben Jacobs.
7: Manchester City have been informed and are keen on the Argentine midfielder. As TalkSport reported yesterday, Chelsea won't allow Fernandez's future to drag on. They want a settled squad by the start of the new Premier League season.
5: Mikel Arteta is keeping tight-lipped around Miles Lewis-Skelly's future. The youngster celebrated scoring in Arsenal's friendly draw against Como by making a heart gesture to fans. But this is all Arteta had to say when asked about the emotional celebration.
8: I'm not going to talk about any speculation. If there is a speculation about our play, it's a good sign. That means that we attract attention and they're doing a good job.
5: And Xavi has been announced as the new Netherlands head coach. The Barcelona great will lead them through to the 2030 World Cup.
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0: So, my friends, how was it for you? The almost total eclipse I'm talking about. I tried making a pinhole camera, failed miserably. I could never follow the instructions on those Blue Peter how-to at home with a washing up liquid bottle and sticky back plastic. I got a bucket full of water, couldn't see it. I even resorted to Andy Lound, our space expert, advising us yesterday to the colander method. No. In the end, I could see it, sort of. I was looking up and down with my sunglasses, and I know you're told not to. And I've got a better view on the telly, and all the front pages have got brilliant photographs, almost all of them, brilliant photographs of that once in a generation, they were saying on the iPaper this morning. A total eclipse over Portugal and parts of northern Spain. It was a remarkable sight. I mean, the strange thing for me was it got dark, obviously, or darker. I could feel a drop in temperature, which is quite welcome, given it was, what, mid-30s yesterday. And then the birds stopped singing. I know. Then they started again, of course, Fickle Creatures, when the almost total eclipse was over. But that was the big news from yesterday. We've got big football news, including loads of transfer news for you. And that's slightly bizarre to my way of thinking. Enzo Fernandez deadline for the Chelsea, 5 p.m. tomorrow. We're live with you till 5 a.m. this morning. It's me, Paul Ross, Kane News coming up. Stuart Weir joins us, one of our favourites. We've got a double dose of the Moose in conversation with, amongst many other people, Ken Doherty, world snooker champion, as was back in the day. With some great stories about the golden era of television snooker. And we're off to the movies with Amon Warman with a really interesting looking new kind of family version, Jurassic Park meets a suburban street type film, called The End of Oak Street, when one half of an American suburb street seems to go back to the Jurassic or something. Stuart Armacini, so we might get his review tomorrow, but we'll get the experts first of all, Amon Warman in the final hour of the programme. All that and clear the decks. A behind-the-scenes rock and roll legend, I kid you not. The man's name is Eric Barrett. He was road manager and friend of Jimi Hendrix for 3 years. Still misses the man. Was at Woodstock with him. Was at the Isle of Wight Festival with him. He then went on to road manage for Billy Idol, Madonna, George Michael, I know, Lenny Kravitz, and even Billy Idol. This man has got stories galore, and he joins us in about 2.5 hours' time. He's over in the West Coast, so we may catch up with him slightly before then. His name is Eric Barrett. The book's brilliant, simply called Experienced, as in Are You Experienced, the great Jimi Hendrix album. Stories galore coming your way on TalkSport and Talk, you lucky people, where we're live till 5 and you're listening to Extra Time with Acorn Insurance, the UK's largest tax insurance specialist. 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
0: And another great show. Of course it was, on the sports bar. Jason Cundy helming the action. Dean Saunders, the man with more stories than the Shard, was in pole position as well. Some great conversations. Always a great list on the sports bar. Now I'm afraid you'll lumber with me, but fret not. The cherry on the hot fudge Sunday of the show this morning is our mate Kane Reeves. Good morning, Kane.
2: Good morning, mate. What incredible photos on the front pages of the Times and the iPaper this morning of the eclipse.
0: I like the Telegraph one, though. They've got like a family looking at it, and they shot it from behind in silhouette, and you just get the kind of almost total eclipse. They're the greatest show on earth, says the Telegraph. And the our Daily Star goes with Daily Star, and then making a political point about the Clacton by-election, which starts this morning, which we may give you the list of candidates for, if we've got time, because there are only 34 of them.
2: 34?
0: Only 34. So if we mention one, we have to mention them all. So we might have to set aside some time for that.
2: Well, let's be careful not to mention them ad hoc, otherwise we'll have to go through them immediately, won't we?
0: I think so. I think that's
2: the that rule.
0: You tell me.
2: Yes, it is. It is the rule. It is the rule.
0: That's down to the Representation of the People Act, I think, from 1984, the revision was. Don't quote me on that.
2: Now, the eclipse stopped the bird singing for a little bit.
0: I definitely felt a temperature drop as well.
2: Oh, really?
0: Yeah.
2: It's, imagine if it went on for a few hours and nature would just go crazy, wouldn't it? Imagine a world without birds singing.
0: Heart. Sounds like that educational film from The Simpsons. Imagine a world without zinc.
2: What? Well, imagine, it would be awful. Hopefully, AFC Tumford can rearrange their game against Cuffley, which I think this must be the only game ever to be postponed due to a solar eclipse. They had to rearrange their game. They play in one of the Hertfordshire senior leagues because they don't have floodlights. So they put out a tweet.
0: Well, let's be honest.
2: For disappointed fans.
0: The ref could have blown the whistle. Everybody frees like musical statues. It was only the almost track. It was only about 90 seconds and then start moving again.
2: And it wouldn't have been too dark, would it? You could have carried on playing.
0: Mind you, with that consequential a game, you don't want to take any chances, do you? You don't want legal action further down the line.
2: Very true. And also, while I'm on the non-league front, actually, a game in West Sussex has been was postponed for a little bit, disrupted by a goose which ran onto the pitch. I love this. A Burgess Hill Town, they were leading 3-0 against Whiteleaf, and then a goose landed on the pitch and just started running around.
0: And they're big old beasts, aren't they?
2: They are.
0: Canadian geese.
2: And I wondered, you know, how long it would take to move a goose. Apparently last season, Spelthorne Sports and Wembley had their game cancelled because there was too much goose droppings on the pitch.
0: Well, you'd skid around a bit. It's very unsafe. That'd be a real health and safety nightmare, that could be.
2: Yeah, I remember we've got a Blackburn Rovers fan coming up, haven't we?
0: We have.
2: And, I remember when the Venkies took over, they run a chicken firm in India, and the fans are very unhappy, so let a chicken loose on the pitch to show their disgruntled.
0: Didn't they dispense with the services of Sam Allardyce quite quickly as well, the Venky brothers?
2: Yeah, within about 3 games. That was bizarre. 2012 last time they were in the Premier League. That's mad.
0: Well, our guest is a man called Roger Whiteside, who runs a brilliant podcast. His co-host is called 4,000 Holes.
2: I know, I feel ashamed I had to ask you why.
0: Doesn't matter.
2: Oh.
0: Nobody knows everything, not even Simon Jordan, and it's from A Day in the Life off the end of Sergeant Pepper. 4,000 Holes in Blackburn, Lancashire.
2: That is genius. We must dig that. That's a great song, that, isn't it?
0: And like I'm looking forward to our chat with our rock and roll tour manager and or friend of Jimi Hendrix. Worked with Madonna, George Michael. Was mistaken for Paul McCartney back in the early 60s. He was road manager for a band that supported the Beatles at the Hammersmith Odeon.
2: Imagine working with Jimi Hendrix. Were you a big Jimi Hendrix fan back in the day?
0: It was a bit before my time, but I loved... I had the single Voodoo Child, which is brilliant, and his cover version of All Along the Watchtower, which is the biggest, is just astonishing.
2: Oh, who did that song originally then?
0: It was written by Bob Dylan.
2: Oh, okay.
0: Bob Dylan famously once said, he said something, he said, yeah, I wrote it, but it's Jimmy's song.
2: Oh, wow.
0: Because the version is so good of All Along the Watchtower.
2: I've yet to fall into a Jimi Hendrix rabbit hole.
0: Well, I'll be there to heave you out if you do, but it's worth a listen.
2: I think.
0: But his album, Are You Experienced, I think, or... I think there might be an album called If Six Were Nine, and it's such a trippy song because he goes, if six turned out to be nine, I don't mind. That's a real hippie thought, isn't it?
2: I need to watch some Woodstock documentaries as well.
0: Some of the bands at Woodstock were terrible, though.
2: Were they?
0: They'll go on and on and on and on and on. I think the Who performed at Woodstock. They stole the show. Jimi Hendrix was like the last act on, and a lot of the fans were going home by then because everything overran madly. But he plays a version, live version, on his howling guitar, the Star Spangled Banner, which is just incredible. And I think he poured lighter fluid on the guitar and set fire to it.
2: Whoa.
0: He did, like, destroy the equipment.
2: Imagine leaving early at Woodstock and missing Jimi Hendrix.
0: I mean, they were running 10, 12 hours late.
2: Yeah.
0: So bands that were meant to be on at 1 in the afternoon were going on at 1 in the morning. I mean, it was disorganised hippie chaos. Yeah. And they're all covered in mud as well by then, I think.
2: My cousin, he upset me because he left early from Glastonbury the year Elton John played.
0: Didn't see Elton John?
2: I know. On his last performance in Britain, and he decided he had to leave early.
0: To do what?
2: Oh, don't know.
0: During court or something?
2: Oh, I don't know. It had to be something that serious to miss Elton John.
0: Although, a guy I used to know, he wasn't particularly a friend of mine, but a very good friend of a great friend of mine, who used to be a music reviewer for the NME, right? And he was sent along by the NME to see the Doobie Brothers. And he wasn't a big fan of the Doobie Brothers. And he had a drink, and he got the set list of the Doobie Brothers from their road manager. So about half an hour into the set, he thought, oh, that was coming up, and they're going to do that as the encore, because they have to lay it out for the band. So he pushed off early, wrote his review that morning in the office, gave it to the editor, called him in, and fired him.
2: Why?
0: And he fired him because, quite clearly, he had left early. He hadn't been there when Elton John, then the biggest celebrity, joined the Doobie Brothers for the encore. So he was out, busted. All the other music papers had got hold of it.
2: Never leave a gig early, never leave a football game early. They are the rules.
0: Although I have walked out of films before the end.
2: That's all right, isn't it? Unless you're writing a review for it and you miss plot twist at the end.
0: No, even if you write a review, you just say, this film was so bad. The film was called Van Wilder Party Liaison. An early Ryan Reynolds, one of those high school, college comedies.
2: It was called what?
0: Van Wilder, : Party Liaison. And he was basically an overage student who stayed around and organised mad parties. It was so unfunny and hideous. And I'll tell you what was hideous about it in particular, which prompted even me to harumph out. I don't even want to say it on air. It involved a bulldog and some cream-filled donuts. And I will say no more. It's one of those, there was no cliffhanger at the ending. No, it was just basically, it was an attempt to be American Pie that failed miserably.
2: That's
0: terrible.
2: I would.
0: What's the worst film you've ever seen?
2: Oh, see, I'm not really into a film buff like you, so I kind of...
0: The one film I'd like you to see is, and I've become obsessed with it, because I watched it when it came out, and it's jaw-dropping, but jaw-dropping for almost the wrong reason. It's called Satan Tango, right, by a Hungarian director, and it's genuinely almost 10 hours long. And there are moments, of like 15 minutes, 20 minutes, of intense boredom. The opening shot is 10 minutes. Some cows are let out of a shed, and you see the cows all come out, and the camera pans ever so slightly and follows them, and you watch them for 10 minutes. But when you get into the rhythm of it...
2: You went to the cinema to watch a 10-hour film.
0: Oh, yeah, yeah.
2: My word.
0: Well, it was a quiet weekend. The football season was over.
2: The most recent one was that the Suicide Squad. That was such a big deal was made of
0: they
2: that.
0: They made two different Suicide Squads, didn't they? Strange film. It was one of those superhero failures, wasn't it?
2: Yeah, that was... I wasn't very keen on that.
0: Good
2: morning to Chris from Southend. He says, absolute disgrace that Roberto Martinez is rumoured to get the Netherlands job. He got interviewed, but he's been turned down. They're giving it to Xavi instead.
0: Of course, it's Xavi doing it. Uma got that in the news for us.
2: And maybe Roberto Martinez to Scotland, because they're yet to announce Steve Clarke's successor. And as we know, he's married to a Scottish woman.
0: Is he?
2: I believe so, yes.
0: You've got inside information on that.
2: It was, yeah.
0: It's not Nicola Sturgeon, is it?
2: No, I don't think so. I don't think so.
0: Little Jimmy Cranky.
2: Yes, I'll get Stuart Wiz you on that. I reckon Martinez to Scotland would be a good appointment, wouldn't it?
0: What about Eddie Howe? Get him up there.
2: He's staying up there, isn't he, still? So why not? Unless he wants to come back down south.
0: He made it to the Celtic car park, didn't he, famously? Turned around and came straight back. Didn't like the weather.
2: Yeah.
0: Too many men wearing skirts.
2: Chris says, how does this man keep getting jobs? And he's called him a fraud and a charlatan. I love that.
0: That's a little harsh. Borderline defamatory.
2: That is.
0: I'd have said. Don't mess with him and don't mess with his wife. You might get the old Glasgow headbutt. Coming up, we have got our pal Stuart Weir, live from north of the border, and a lot more besides, including this morning, one of the greatest rock and roll figures from behind the scenes of all time. Bloke's name is Eric Barrett. He was road manager and friend of Jimi Hendrix, worked with George Michael, Madonna, Billy Idol for years, Lenny Kravitz, and even one of my favourites, Boz Scaggs. You know, Boz Scaggs. Kind of jazz pianist. Oh. Had Lido Shuffle and what can I say? Great bands.
2: Yeah. I've heard Boz. Oh, I thought he was just a guy. It's a band.
0: Well, he was a front man. He had a great band behind him, kind of jazz bow, but also a great soul, white soul voice. All that and more still to come, and we're live till 5.
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0: Oh, yes, my friends, you're listening to Extra Time with Acorn Insurance, the UK's largest tax insurance specialist. And you just heard about the Championship, of course. That all kicks off tomorrow night. We've got Wolves versus Blackburn on TalkSport 2. But last night, it was PSG, it was Aston Villa. It was the Champions League title holders, the trophy there, and the Europa League winners, Aston Villa. It was 2-1 in the end to PSG. What a night.
13: Two-way wide left. Varatskania has rifled it into the roof of the net. PSG, with their first serious attack, take the lead in the Super Cup. Begin with an in-swinging ball. Up goes Banjo!
15: There you go.
13: The 17-year-old has scored! Remember the name! Brian Banjo!
16: Doué looked offside.
13: He sculled it in.
16: VAR is checking it.
15: There you go.
13: And the referee has given the goal. Only just onside. It ends in disappointment in Salzburg for the Premier League club. But for PSG, it is yet another cup in an almost overflowing trophy cabinet. PSG win the Super Cup. PSG 2, Aston Villa 1.
0: Now, when I was 17, I was concerned about whether to buy either Diamond Dogs or Street Life by Roxy Music, because I can only afford one. Not going to be a worry for the amazing player last night. I believe his name is Maggio, 17 years old, an absolute superstar of the future. I wonder what Stuart Weir made of it last night, top football writer and broadcaster. Good morning, Stuart. So I suppose predictably PSG did what PSG do, but at least Villa got a goal last night.
17: Good morning. Yes, they did. I think it would be an education if we went out and bought Street Life. But that's another story entirely. Yeah, Villa would start setting favourites for that game, wouldn't they? PSG, a magnificent team, European champions, and it was big brothers beating little brothers. It often happens in life, never mind sport. But good performance by Villa. You know, there were fears that they'd be undercooked, weren't prepared, had lost too many good players, but they gave a good account of themselves. And the fact that you turn up a game like that with a 17-year-old scoring a goal and all of Europe's talking about him and not PSG winning the trophy, I think it's not all bad for Villa just now, is it?
0: Absolutely not. And we've got an unusual deadline, unusual to my eyes and ears, set by Chelsea. If Man City are serious about Enzo Fernandez, then they've got till 5 p.m. tomorrow, Friday, to sort the deal. Otherwise, what, they're putting him back on the show? I mean, I'd worry for him because with those neck tattoos, he's going to have trouble finding a job in retail.
17: Yes, or even the Church of Scotland. Yes. I mean, it's an interesting one, isn't it? It's he's obviously, given his position in football just now, he is in a kind of perilous state in terms of popularity, which means that he is at a club where they might not quite take to him again. But then again, he might move to a club where nobody takes to him. So it's going to be an interesting one to see where he ends up. The fact that I put a deadline on it, it's almost like a car sale, isn't it? Yeah. If you don't come around my house by 5 o'clock, I'll just sell it to whoever, the first person passing. But it would be. I still think the guy's an asset, regardless of what he's like, what his behaviour's like, when he's not got the ball at his feet.
0: Well, there's also that extraordinary statement. Well, first of all, his statement, when he said, I'd like to live in Spain, I really like Madrid, it's similar to Buenos Aires. Never having been to Buenos Aires, I couldn't comment on that. But then Real Madrid seemed to put out an official statement almost immediately saying, we don't want you, which is kind of a slightly harsh response to a wish, which is never going to come true from the sound of it. Also, back page of The Sun this morning, transfer saga twist, Rod Spain and Reddies is the rather good, if dated, headline from The Sun. Man City reject £55 million Barcelona offer for their World Cup winning midfielder Rodri.
17: Yeah, I thought that 38.5 million was a bit of a slap in the face at the end of the week. I think 55 or 60 million might be very near the mark, but I think City have suddenly realised, wait a minute, because this guy wants to go home, we actually have an asset here that we've built our team around, therefore we want to get top dollar for him. So I think that's the reason why City are going to hold out. It would also help them in future transfers by actually having some cash to spend elsewhere. But I think, you know, the way football was going, it was a point in time where you had guys that were a £5 million player suddenly became a £10 million player. And now £10 million players are £50 million players. It's almost as if you start the bargaining or start the process. £50 million, and then either work down a little bit or up a little bit. It's an amazing situation that football finds itself in. You know, and Simon Jordan has said time and time again, football could go by at some point in time. Mm. And with fees like that kicking around, you sometimes wonder just how long it can all last. It seems to be going in the up and up, as are the transfer fees, but it's an amazing amount of money.
0: In fact, the Star and I think the Express and Mirror, because they're all part of the same ownership group, they're saying that City wants 70 million for him. But you're right, there'll be kind of, although it's massive amounts of wiggle room around that. So maybe 60 to 65 might be where they settle for that one. It's interesting when you said that about what Simon Jordan said, because I suppose at the moment we are seeing an increase, constant increased awareness in broadcast money, in people like Jeff Bezos trying to get involved in club ownership with this part of this Liverpool consortium, which was, you know, that want to buy about a third of Liverpool for

0: Yeah.
1: There was no money actually going between the clubs. That story lasted one edition before it was pulled, when actually I got too close to the truth for one chairman, but that's another story entirely. But the thing is, you look at these deals, and it's a bit like a domino effect, isn't
0: Yeah.
1: it? One deal happens, it makes money, it makes cash available for somebody else to go elsewhere, and it just works its way around. The thing is, in football, it seems to be a bit like the Monopoly board, where you're only buying properties or landing on the Mayfair and Park Lane and the green bits that everybody else has just forgotten about. And you do wonder, unless one club benefits from a 20 million or 30 million transfer fee, there's no actual, doesn't seem to be any drip down. The
0: No.
1: clubs down at the bottom are having the same problems. They're still wanting to introduce alcohol onto the terracing, whereas everybody else are drinking champagne in the stands. And that is a gulf just now in football.
0: Now, on the front page of the Daily Record this morning, they say the Rangers boss, Dell, I need
1: Yeah.
0: new boys now. Meanwhile, of course, Rangers are in action tonight as part of the Europa League, and they're hosting, I'm bound to mispronounce this, Jagiellonia Białystok,
1: That's
0: Polish
1: it.
0: side. There you
1: That's
0: go.
1: it.
0: That'll
1: Just
0: do.
1: as you named it, they now become the Polish side,
0: Yeah.
1: or them their pesky Poles.
0: Yeah.
1: I did like the you know, it's a limited audience perhaps, but the Białystok. But I did have a vision of the producers,
0: Yes,
1: you know.
0: Białystok and Bloom. We go to motel. I was telling that to Kay before the show. But of course, the Rangers lost 2-1 in Poland last week. They lost to Hibs at Ibrox. They managed to draw with Dundee United. So this could be a big night ahead for Derek McInnes already. Surely he's due a win, isn't he?
1: By logic, yes, the law of averages and the likes, they are due a win. Tonight would be rather useful for Rangers if they've got any European ambition before they drop into some gala day tournament. But the fact is, they lost 2-1 last week. It was of their own making. The goals they lost defensively, it was hideous, the two goals that they lost. At the weekend, yeah, they lost to Hibs again. The naivety, if you score an equaliser in the 85th minute or whatever it is, you take the point and say we got away with that one. You don't then press and throw everybody forward looking for a winner when Hibs are so capable on the counter attack. And I think that is where Rangers find themselves to tonight. The Poles are really, really good on the break. They play at real pace. They use all of the width of the pitch and make it really difficult. So, listen, if Rangers are trying to unlock the Polish defence tonight, just make sure you keep your own back door closed.
0: In fact, Stuart Armour, who, when he's north of the border, is a fan of the Honest Men, Air United, has said in my ear, maybe in puckish mood, if McInnes loses tonight, should he be sacked? It might be a bit premature, might it not?
1: I think I may be a bit premature. Listen, you can't keep Rangers had two managers last season
0: Yep.
1: and went nowhere. The churn in players is absolutely incredible. I did a podcast yesterday, and before we started it, we basically had a list of players, or at least I thought I had a list of players that had played for Rangers in the last sort of 24 months. And even then, I was about six or seven guys short, which just shows you there are players that have played for Rangers that the fans could not possibly recognise if they bumped into them in the street, or indeed if they bumped into them at the airport on their way to another club. It's yeah, Derek McInnes needs a win. I still think he's headed in the right direction, but when you start a season and you can basically see the gaping holes in the squad
0: Yes.
1: or even the starting 11, it's not a good place to be.
0: Hence the front page, come hit the headline, Dell, I need new boys now. Good luck with that. Croc crisis deepens is the other half of that headline. And also on the transfer front, the Spurs captain Romero is now set to join Atletico Madrid. We believe for a figure not unadjacent to £34-35 million. Of course, he was sent off twice in 23 games last season, 10 yellow cards, 6 red, and was injured. And then it looked like, and the fans turned against him with a vengeance, he wasn't going to be at that all-important Spurs-Everton game.
1: Yeah.
0: But then he was, of course, at the last minute, because I suppose he was under, three-line whip for that one.
1: Yeah, and this could be put down to a match made in hell. You know what I mean? I mean, he looks ideally suited for Atletico
0: Yeah.
1: Madrid, the kind of guy that they turn into legendary status after.

0: another, 90 minutes. He's had a difficult time at Spurs. He was the captain. Spurs have had a difficult time while he's been there. It's going to be interesting to see how they rebuild when he's not there. And actually, it's going to be interesting as well to see how his approach and attitude towards the game, or actually his approach and attitude towards opponents and referees, is going to be actually taken in Spain. They're a bit more leniency over there, but some of the things he's been guilty of, I don't think travel well either. No. So it could be a stay in Madrid, which doesn't actually go according to plan.
1: I think it was that fine 18th century poet Alexander Pope who wrote, "Hope springs eternal in the human breast." It is that time of the season when we can all start to dream a bit. My dream will be West Ham going straight back up again as Championship champs, but I wouldn't bet big money on that. Jason Cundy, the other night in the sports bar, was again, I think, in a very optimistic mood, saying he thinks Chelsea are going to seriously challenge for the title in the Premier League and may even win it. He seemed to base that, yes, on the strength of squad, but mainly on the fact they've got no European football. Is he trying to make a kind of, you know, turn a black eye into a feather in his cap?
0: No, actually, I think if you look at it last season, I think Manchester United came good eventually because they didn't have this distraction of European football. There's a lot made of European football in terms of, excuse me, the success and in terms of the finances, but it does take a drain and a toll on your squad if you've got if you're Chelsea, perhaps you've got a 55-man starting squad. But the fact is that if you are depleted in numbers and you're trying to live from week to week, it's not a bad idea to miss out in Europe for a season. And it could help Chelsea over the course of the season. What I will say is, however, there might be times where the new manager is looking at new players and saying, if we had a midweek game in Europe, we could have tried certain things rather than wait until the Saturday when, if you look at it, you have to get it right. You've got one day a week, either a Saturday or a Sunday, to get it right. A week in football is a long time. So Chelsea might be kicking their heels if they don't get the right couple of results to kick off with.
1: Brilliant stuff there from our pal Stuart Weir. 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Football writer and broadcaster talking to me, Paul Ross, new guys on Talk Sport and on Talk, where we're live till 5. On the way, the best of Talk Sport from the past 24 hours. We've managed to stretch it unbelievably to almost 3 minutes.
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0: And now, my friends, for the best of TalkSport over the past 24 hours, as we rewind the radio clock, you're going to hear from Big Al, Alan Brazil, in conversation with our Virgin pal, Chris Evans. Now, a bit of a back and forth about the dangers of looking at the sun without all kind of protection and the solar eclipse. Ben Foster's on hand. He's a big fan of Brennan Johnson, and he loved the way Brennan Johnson gave it back to O'Hara and Bon Lahore. And Rory Jennings and Jamie O'Hara, the aforementioned, had a bit of a ding-dong about whether Man City are or are not a big club. That was on Drive, and that starts us off.
1: I heard you at the start of the show talking about the solar eclipse.
2: Oh, yeah.
1: And sunglasses.
2: Yeah.
1: Sunglasses aren't enough.
2: Really?
1: You've got to have your solar eclipse glasses.
2: I mind you, but you're into that now, aren't you? It's Mr. Health. You have changed over the last few years.
1: None of us want to go blind at 6 o'clock tonight, are they?
2: You're listening to all the hype again. You're not going to go blind. Be careful, but you're not going to go boom. Your eyes are not going to blow up.
1: The real Brazilian's back. There he is. Look, we lit his fire.
2: I'm sick of people driving stuff in my head, which is a load of tosh.
1: Well, I went to try and get you some solar eclipse glasses.
2: I'm sold out.
1: It's a prezi. So that's why I had to default to.
2: But what does that tell you? That sold out is a con.
1: Is it?
2: Yeah, put glasses on, have a quick look, and that's it.
1: Real Brazil is back, this is what you want, isn't it?
3: I'm going to go with Chris here. I think I'm going to wear some.
2: Oh, God.
1: Apparently,
2: Mr. Magoo here.
1: If you use the solar eclipse glasses from 1999,
2: yeah.
1: They're no good because they're out of date.
3: Oh, God.
1: How did they...
4: You've got to get the expensive ones.
2: How did they... on. Is this Americans that are bringing this in?
1: No, this is what I heard this morning.
2: Are you just come back from America? That's it.
1: No,
2: that's
1: it. I heard this on early breakfast this morning.
5: Without doubt, right to go back. I love it. I saw it last night, actually. And I thought, fair play, mate. You know, fair play. You've got, but first and foremost, Jamie O'Hara and Gabby Bonhomme must have been some players, by the way. Honestly, they must have been absolute world beaters. So I don't mind it one little bit. I think sometimes you have to have a little nibble back. And a lot of people jumped in the comments as well and sort of backed Brennan. Listen, it wasn't a great move for Brennan Johnson last season. Obviously, he took a lot of money to Crystal Palace, didn't hit the ground, and I think he got one assist or whatever it was.
6: Man City aren't one of the biggest clubs in the country. They're one of the most successful, one of the most relevant, but they're not one of the biggest clubs in the country. That's, again, not controversial. Manchester City are not a bigger club than Leeds. They're a better team.
4: Right.
6: They're more relevant.
4: Right, listen to me. Listen.
6: Manchester City aren't a bigger club than Sheffield West.
4: Rory! Shut up! Right, seriously, what are you on about? Chelsea have done exactly the same as what Manchester City have done, right? Success through building and winning through money, through getting a billionaire into the football club. You can't sit here and then say Chelsea are one of the biggest clubs in the UK and then not put Manchester City in it, who have been more successful than Chelsea.
6: Look, when Roman Abramovich took over at Chelsea were a Champions League team.
4: Oh, mate, shut up. What are you on about?
6: We were already a Champions League team when he took over.
4: Rory, we won the Cup in 1998 in the top 10, all right, if you're not going to put Manchester City in.
6: What had Manchester City won prior to the takeover in the Premier League era?
0: In the Premier League era. I think I'm with Jamie on that one. However, a quick look at the front pages now of this morning's papers. Front page story on the Daily Record this morning for Thursday, August the 13th. And this concerns a friend of the show and an absolute idol of mine, well, not idol of mine, he's a legend, the Lad Messiah. Surgery shop for singer Stewart, as in Rod Stewart. The headline references the fact he covered the Isley Brothers' big Motown hit in the 1970s. This old heart of mine, because apparently Sir Rod Stewart is recovering, thank goodness, after heart surgery forced him to cancel a string of shows. An amazing performer live. Front page of the Times this morning, one of the many brilliant photographs available of the total eclipse has taken, I believe, in northern Spain. Also, barbecue ban, and this has been... pleaded for by Andy Burnham, our Prime Minister. Barbecue ban to help stub out wildfires. Driving in the last couple of nights, it's been a long, long time since I've seen any fire engine moving around with its sirens on and whatever, because thankfully I think we're much better prepared now and we know how to deal with fires ourselves if and when they're at home. Obviously, of course, it's because of wildfires all over the country. From page of the Daily Telegraph, the greatest show on earth. They've got an amazing photograph of a family, I believe it's a family, shot from behind with the almost total eclipse in the foreground. A brilliant photograph. Front page of the Eye paper, Once in a Generation, another eclipse photograph on that front. And the Guardian newspaper goes with Into the Darkness. Millions gathered to watch the Once in a Generation eclipse. Also on the front page of the Guardian, PM vows to tackle climate as nurses warn of heat toll. The Daily Star turns the eclipse into a political story about the Clacton by-election, which is on today. You can vote from 7 till 10. 34 candidates, which I believe is a record, but not the nobody representing the Tories, or indeed, I think, the Labour Party. Plenty of independents, though. Front page of the Financial Times, catch the sun. Solar eclipse thrills Europe. And front page of Daily Express, using stairs may cut the risk of early death. Now, we're on the 17th floor. I'd like to live as long as possible, but I'm not walking up 17 flights of stairs. And front page of the Metro, here's blocked all the fuss was about, and they've got a photograph of the sun emerging, or the moon moving away from the sun. The sun, of course, stupid me, in a fixed position. Because, newsflash, we go around the sun doesn't go around us, or even us. I've turned it to Chris Eubank. We're live till 5.
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0: And on the drive show this evening, it's Jamie O'Hara and Darren Bent. That'll be a cracking listen, my friends, right after Charlie Hawks. I'm sorry, Paul Hawksby and Charlie Baker. I don't know what their first names. Meanwhile, I mentioned that the Stuart Weir, the astonishingly talented with an amazing future in front of him, 17-year-old player Maggio, got a great goal for Aston Villa last night. And Unai Emery was full of praise for his young signing, an absolute legend of the future.
17: I wanted to play with young players as well and watch their progression. And more or less, Brian, he started playing in Walsall, scoring 2 goals. 1 goal like today. He continued scoring goals in Oporto. He scored. No, Oporto was Luca. The young players and against teams, Real Sociedad, he scored, Brian. And he played today because he was in pre-season showing us his capacity to work in our idea, being as well demanding, because as well it's not scoring goals, it's as well how he's defending, how he's getting the commitment and discipline tactically, and he was doing, and today he did again. And with George is something similar. Last year we were working with George, he played even one match in Europa League, and I needed to sub him in the minute 45 because he was a little nervous, but was his first experience playing one match like that. And today how he played, more fresh, more confidence, feeling comfortable in our structure, playing as a 10 number, getting wide and going inside. And it's one thing we were working last year, and even I was getting some test, playing matches, official matches, like against Salzburg. It was against Salzburg at home, and I needed to shoot him in the first half. But this is the process for the young players. Of course, we have another young players, they can have the same example for the future. But now, the reality is, of course, We show with their capacity, but now is to keep being consistent, keep being demanding, and keep being performing in the level they show it today. And of course, it's one process, it's still a lot of work, matches to play to show it. But today, but not today, because they play today, because before matches we played in precision, they show it. Did. And a guy's level, like Porto, Real Sociedad, Walshall, Indonesia, we played in Asia, we played two matches as well, Bayern Munich. And we were analyzing Bayern Munich match, something similar like today we were facing, and corrected some things. And we played very good match in Bayern Munich, but we were not ruthless in attack. And today we show it, trying to correct it and improve it.
0: Imagine how long his answer would have been had Aston Villa beaten PSG last night. Is he paid by the word, Unai Emery? I mean, a great guest and a great interview, but wow.
8: He does sound ready for the new season, doesn't he?
0: I think he's inoculated with a gramophone needle, as my mum used to say when we didn't shut up.
8: I love Unai Emery. Villa kick off their season on the 23rd to Sunday against Brighton at the Amex.
0: And we've also got Andy Townsend to hear from now, who also, slightly less loquaciously, also rates Maggio.
16: Could he possibly in time, and I'm asking you to predict the future here, could he possibly in time be that long-term replacement for Harry Kane?
18: Well, do you know what, Adrian, as they were coming out for the second half, I was looking at him and thinking, I wonder what Tuchel's thinking tonight watching that.
16: Wow.
18: I wonder what...
16: Already?
18: Because every now and again, when young players come along that are different and they've got something that you look at that you think others might not be able to handle... What do? Do you wait a year, 2 years, 3 years before you start introducing them, or do you get them going as soon as you can? Look, Brian Maggio's going to have it full on to displace Ollie Watkins, and then Tammy Abraham's going to want to have something to say about whether he plays or not. But every now and again, these young kids come along and you see something in one or two of them that you think you can't hold that back. You've got to play those boys. And then let him see Brian Maggio will make of his career what he's going to. It's as simple as that. Unai Emery's just going to give him the platform. It's going to be up to that young boy. The first serious platform he gave him tonight, he absolutely blitzed it. He was brilliant in the first half. He was really good. And the Villa fans, as I said, are going to love him. Are going to absolutely adore him.
0: Absolutely right. And he about 17 years old.
8: Yeah, what a way to take your opportunity. So at 17, you were deciding to buy which albums?
0: Well, I was having to choose between Diamond Dogs and Street Life by Roxy Music. I went for Diamond Dogs in the end, but I then acquired Street Life. It's called Stranded, the album, because Street Life's on it, the single. And on the front were two almost naked women.
8: Ooh.
0: One of whom was wearing, forgive me, see-through knickers.
8: My word.
0: So you could see the cat was out of the bag.
8: And that was allowed on the front cover of an album?
0: Well, some record shops, because they weren't really megastores, and refused to stock it. If you look at it, it's called Stranded.
8: I think, no, it's no not, wonder you were...
0: Stranded, you can see the woman's nipples. It was the album after Stranded. I can't remember what it's called, but it's a brilliant album.
8: May, no wonder you went for that.
0: It's also because he favoured putting a very attractive kind of supermodels on the front of his Roxy Music albums, Brian Ferry. So the first one's a gatefold with this woman looking very 40s. The second one's got a woman called Amanda Lear, who was a muse and lover of Salvador Dali. She's got a Black Panther on a leash, and Brian Ferry's got, like, the chauffeur. Then there's the girl, I think, with a wet dress, like a wet T-shirt competition.
8: Oh,
0: and then there's two almost completely naked women on the front.
8: Oh, well, I will look into these Roxy Muse...
0: delete your history if you do check it out. Then, of course, she had Jerry Hall on the front cover of an album as well, when she was dressed as a mermaid, when they were... For a while, they were an item, and then she left Brian for Mick Jagger.
8: Wow.
0: Yeah.
8: Goodness, and you say...
0: I'm big on the goss.
8: You talk about Brian Ferry. Knowing the celebrity gossip. You knew all of it.
0: And my brother Simon, in the end, bought that Roxy Music album.
8: Oh, good. So you had both?
0: Oh, yeah, good. Yeah.
8: Good.
0: Now, if it's yours, you can write your name on it and take it to parties and all sorts.
8: Some people didn't
0: get a lot of entertainment in those days.
8: Some people have got in touch with the worst films they've ever seen.
0: And one of these is so bad it's good.
8: Which one?
0: This is from Mark. Dear Paul and Kane and Stuart, the worst I've ever seen is The Exorcist 2, which I believe was called Exorcist 2 The Heretic. It was awful. I bought it on video 30 years ago. It went straight in the bin after watching it. I think Rod Steiger's in it, and he overacts incredibly in it. But Exorcist 1 is a masterpiece.
8: Yeah, that is
0: one of the greatest films ever made.
8: That is one I have seen.
0: And this one comes from Craig in Loughborough. I'm with you, Paul. I walked out of a first date at the cinema in 1985, 15 minutes into Peggy Sue Got Married, which I really liked, directed by Francis Ford Coppola with Kathleen Turner. He said, I went to watch Commando instead. I never saw the girl again.
8: Well, did you leave her there, Craig, in the cinema? Did you just walk out and leave her?
0: I think you walked out with it, left her. I'm going to the loo. In the old days of the multiplex, you could sneak in next door if you timed it right. So a film would end and you wait a bit and then just going next door, the other thing, you know.
8: Sneaky. I like that.
0: Value for money.
8: Also, good morning to this texter who hasn't signed it off, but he says, Romero was a liability. Every time he took to the pitch, he was a red card waiting to happen. Glad he's going. That's obviously from a Spurs fan.
0: Well, maybe with him gone, Spurs can get a top half finish this season.
8: Yeah,
0: don't hold your breath.
8: Dean Saunders said that Christian Romero, is the worst Premier League captain of all time.
0: That's another conversation to start, isn't it? I'm sure people have got their own favourites or least favourites.
8: I do like those defenders, though, that do really go in for a tackle. Well,
0: that's why Stuart said he could end up being an Atletico Madrid legend.
8: Oh, yeah, they love it. They love that sort of play, don't they? But I get what you mean. But £34 million, a bit of a loss to Tottenham, but he's going and he upset them, didn't he, last season by saying, I'm going to go to Argentina, watch the team I supported.
0: He was injured. And then, of course, he did come back for the Everton game.
8: Yeah, after a lot of pressure. Yeah. You have to, though, don't you? If you're the club captain.
0: Well, you'd have thought so, wouldn't you? The optics on that were terrible.
8: Again, they had to win to stay up, but he was going to go off to Argentina. That's outrageous.
0: Going back to Craig in Loughborough's text, he mentioned Commando, the Arnold Schwarzenegger film. I must have seen that film a dozen times. It's got an amazing, stupid continuity error in it when he's chasing somebody in a yellow Porsche. And he forces the Porsche into the side of the road. So the side of the Porsche is all scraped and damaged. And then he takes the bloke out of the Porsche and throws him off a cliff, as you would in an Arnold Schwarzenegger film. But then he drives off in the car that is perfect. But in that film, I used to watch it with my son. And we said, right, this time, because he kills well over 90 people in Arnold Schwarzenegger. And I thought, we'll get the number right. And there are so many, you can't keep track.
8: I like that. You're trying to keep.
0: One point when he gets trapped in a shed. And he's got no guns, a bit like MacGyver. So he looks around and he finds a kind of just the blade of a circular saw. He comes out, throws it like a frisbee, and takes off the top of somebody's head.
8: The film with Schwarzenegger I want to watch is the one with Danny DeVito.
0: Twins.
8: Is it when? Oh, what's the one where he's pregnant?
0: Junior. That is a stinker. The Twins is really funny. Junior's a stinker.
8: That sounds so bad that it's got to be good, though, doesn't it?
0: Emma Thompson in it. Some films are so bad they're good. That one is just bad.
8: I mean,
0: nothing worse than an unfunny comedy like Van Wilder Party Liaison, yeah. I would submit.
8: Which I really don't want to watch.
0: No, I've told you one of the key scenes in it. Ryan Reynolds also made a stinker of a superhero film before he made Deadpool. He was in a DC spin-off called Green Lantern. And that really didn't work. They couldn't decide whether it was going to be like Doctor Strange. Because Green Lantern's powers, he's got this magic ring. He's part of a group of guardians. And he can, you know, kind of project things out of the ring and pick people up with, like, ectoplasm or something. But he was terrible in it.
8: Rangers, as we heard, are in Europa League action, aren't they? They're playing a team that have the name of someone who was in the producers.
0: Bialystok.
8: Bialystok, very, very good. was he named after the club, the character?
0: Well, I think he's meant to be a Polish-Jewish character, and it's in Poland, the club, so it's obviously... But there's a scene in it when they're starting to make money, so very of its time, The big fat guy Bialystok, played by Zera Mostel, hires an absolutely gorgeous 60s Swedish receptionist. And the whole thing, she goes, Bialystok and bloom. And she goes, we go to motel. And the government says, she just dances, go-go dances for him.
8: Well, Rangers, they play them tonight. They play the producer's character this evening. 2-1 down, and Paul Lambert, former Celtic player, Scotland international, he was on Breakfast saying that this is almost a must-win for Derek McInnes after only 4 games.
19: Joe, I think it's a different animal. Up in Glasgow, as you know, it's a different beast up there. And what Derek done at Hearts last year, it won't matter anything at all being in Glasgow. He'll know that himself anyway. But what I think when you become a Celtic or Rangers player, you have to be ready made. You don't get time to trial. No. You don't get time to bed yourself in. You're one bad pass away if you're having a nightmare. And I guess when you're the manager, you're under that scrutiny as well. So, and I think bringing all these players in who don't really know the club, who are no ready made. I mean, I don't know many of their names, but years gone by, when Walter was there and Martin was there at Celtic, the first, you're bringing in players with big, big names and big reputations who knew how to win trophies.
20: Yeah,
19: I'm not sure the Rangers lads at the minute, at this minute, don't know how to do it.
0: So the team they're playing is Jagiellonia Białystok. On the front page of the Daily Record, Jerz Krok crisis deepens. Dell, as in McInnes, I need new boys now. Sounds like from what our friend there was saying he needs old boys now.
8: A few people on social media were saying last week when Rangers lost in Poland, they've lost to a Wi-Fi password.
0: Or a band at Scrabble, I would say. Yeah, Jagiellonia.
8: But, if they do get knocked out, they have the chance to play in the Conference League as well, the coveted Conference League. So
0: that's the most prestigious of the European leagues.
8: Most certainly. Good luck to Hearts as well tonight for our mate Mark Donaldson, because they take on Benfica. Only the 6-1 deficit to make up from the first leg.
0: It's not an easy game.
8: No, I don't think it will be.
0: What's the deficit they've got to make up?
8: 6-1 they lost in...
0: Got a fighter's chance then.
8: They lost in Portugal last week.
0: 6-1.
8: Oh no, that's harsh, isn't it? We'll have a reaction to those games.
0: Quite funny though, isn't it? The joy of six, as they used to say back in the day. Now, coming up in the next hour of the programme, my friends, we're going to be hearing from the mighty Moosey and Abrahams with some interesting interviews, some big interviews, and a special one we're going to save for the final hour of the programme with the former world snooker champion, Ken Doherty.
8: He's going to also, we're going to hear from the man who scored the winning goal for Aston Villa in the 1982 European Cup final.
0: Whose the commentary quote about when he scored that goal is on the side of Villa Stadium at one end of the stands. That's the name of a podcast as well, but I can't remember what. But talking of podcasts, we've got one of the co-hosts of the 4,000 Holes podcast. Obviously a Blackburn reference there, so we've got a top Blackburn fan coming your way after the news and sport, which is coming as well at the top of the hour. And also coming up in the show this morning, one of the great behind-the-scenes rock and roll names of all time is a road manager too. Get a load of this. Bowie, George Michael, Madonna, Lenny Kravitz, Billy Idol, Aerosmith... But above all, Jimi Hendrix, with whom he spent 3 years and was at Woodstock with him, Isle of Wight, got some amazing stories.
8: How do you even fall into a job like that as well? Like, that's incredible.
0: If I remember the question, I might ask him. I think he'd been in a band, and the band he was in, went behind the scenes, the band had been morphed into that band Marmalade, who we spoke about a couple of weeks ago, because he's a Scottish guy, he's from Glasgow, this chap.
8: Marmalade popped up on my playlist randomly the other day.
0: Was it Reflections of My Life or Obla Di
8: Obla Da? Reflections of My Life.
0: Right, it's a great song, that, though, isn't it?
8: Honestly, working with you has turned my Spotify playlist into some random...
0: Although, Dave gave me one last week, which I'd never heard of, by Tommy Steele. And I do like a bit of Tommy Steele. He was born just down the road from here, Bermondsey boy, real name Tommy Hicks. And it's called I Put the Lighty On. And it's a song about Tommy Steele's peckish. And he gets up in the middle of the night and goes to the fridge to get a sandwich or something. And he finds he spots a little imp inside whose job is to put the light in the fridge. This was before people were taking LSD.
8: Are you sure?
0: I put the light on. I might treat you to that tomorrow, folks, if I can think of it. I think we played a burst of it last Friday. News and sport on the way. Oh, and also, Amon Warman joins us on the show this morning with a big film releases of the weekend. One is called Tony. And it's about an amazing chef and cookery writer called Anthony, as the Yanks say, Bourdain, whose life ended rather tragically. And also the end of Oak Street, which is about a suburban street in the States, which goes back for some weird reason to the Jurassic era. Dinosaurs and all. News and sport on the way.
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1: From the Sky News Centre at 2. Millions of people across the country have seen the clearest solar eclipse in nearly 30 years. Shops sold out of special protective glasses as stargazers headed to parks and beaches to see 90% of the sun covered by the moon. We won't see anything like this here until at least 2090. Dr. Kelly Corrick is NASA's Eclipse Programme Manager. She says it'll provide vital scientific data.
2: We're going to be able to understand our space weather, especially with our Artemis crews going up, as well as protecting our technological way of life here on Earth. So all those studies will be compiled and then released in various scientific papers and then eventually used in operations.
1: An amber weather warning will come into force across London and the Midlands today. Temperatures are expected to hit 38 degrees Celsius in some areas. People are being warned of delays on roads and rails and the impact of the heat on the elderly and vulnerable. Prime Minister Andy Burnham's asked the public to help where they can.
3: We would ask people to check out the advice on the NHS app, particularly about the importance of staying hydrated. And the advice would be to check in on elderly friends and relatives who may need support at this particular moment in time.
1: A double murderer and rapists beginning a whole life term in prison. 40-year-old Simon Levy was able to commit his crimes in London last year while out on bail. Scientists say pregnant women should be warned of a potential harm linked to a common chemical used to flavour vapes. Lab studies found that vanillin could compromise core processes of early human development. Meanwhile, ex-Top Gear presenter James May says his former co-host Jeremy Clarkson is over the hurdle following his recent cancer diagnosis. Mr. Clarkson revealed he'd been diagnosed with aggressive prostate cancer, which had been discovered early. And European champions Paris Saint-Germain have retained the Super Cup by beating Aston Villa 2-1. Desiree Doué scored a second-half winner. That's the latest. I'm Imani Rana.
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4: Good morning. With your headlines, I'm Uma Gurav. Desiree Doué scored the winner as PSG retained the Super Cup by beating Aston Villa 2-1. That was despite a spirited showing from Unai Emery's side and a skillful goal for teenager Brian Maggio on his first competitive start for Villa. Andy Townsend was watching for TalkSport. He's got a message for the Villa fans.
5: Losing Morgan Rogers, losing Tielemans, losing Luca Digne, three senior members. I think everyone's a little bit concerned. Well, I tell you what, nothing to be afraid of there.
4: Now, Atletico Madrid have agreed a deal in principle to sign Christian Romero. The total package is in the region of €40 million. Spurs will also retain a 15% sell-on clause on any future transfers Romero makes. Meanwhile, Chelsea have set a deadline of 5 p.m. this Friday for Man City to complete a deal to sign Enzo Fernandez. They valued him at £120 million, but that price only holds to the end of the week. Here's our senior transfer correspondent, Ben Jacobs.
6: Manchester City have been informed and are keen on the Argentine midfielder. As TalkSport reported yesterday, Chelsea won't allow Fernandez's future to drag on. They want a settled squad by the start of the new Premier League season.
4: Mikel Arteta's keeping tight-lipped around Miles Lewis-Skelly's future. The youngster celebrated scoring in Arsenal's friendly draw against Como by making a heart gesture to fans. But this is all Arteta had to say when asked about the emotional celebration.
7: I'm not going to talk about any speculation. If there is a speculation about our players, a good sign. That means that we attract attention and they're doing a good job.
4: And Xavi has been announced as the new Netherlands head coach. The Barcelona great will lead them through to the 2030 World Cup.
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0: know what he did? He said,
1: I put the lighty on.
2: See, it wasn't really a rock and roller, was he, Tommy Hicks, Tommy Steele, as he became? He was more like an old school musical star, brilliant performer. He said, I put the lighty on. The B side, no, it was a flip side.
3: When was this?
2: About 58, 59. Three Beatles.
3: I put the light on the fridge. Yeah. That sounded like it's been edited on.
2: Oh, I had to, yeah, they speeded up before. It's the way David Bowie did on The Laughing No More. Tony Newton did in that noise. Here we go.
1: So angry I could scream. Switch the lighty on yourself. In the kitchen. Downstairs.
3: And you're sure this is pre-narcotics?
2: Well, Cary Grant was taking LSD therapeutically in the 50s. The substance had been invented then. I'm pretty sure Tommy Steele and his producers didn't do it. There's a novelty single, like My Boomerang Won't Come Back, for Charlie Drake. In the dead days beyond recall, that was Tommy Steele there. You probably... We played a burst of it last week. That's the second and last time you'll ever hear that on the radio, I guarantee it.
3: Now, a lot of your suggestions have ended up on my Spotify playlist, but I don't think that will. He's 89 years old. He's still around, Tommy Steele.
2: Yeah, great, amazing performer.
3: We should try and get him on for you.
2: Big movie star as well. He was in The Happiest Millionaire. He starred in Finian's Rainbow. He made films in this country, including Tommy the Toreador and the Tommy Steele. He starred in the story of his own rise, because I think he'd been a merchant seaman and was discovered and was just kind of very down to earth. It was a big pin-up as well, but kind of, much more vaudeville musical than he was rock and roll.
3: Very big teeth. Known
2: for his big smiley face.
3: Now, the Arnold Schwarzenegger film that you were watching with your son, what was it called?
2: Commando.
3: Commando. Thank you very much to Ken.
2: I lost count of how many people Arnie kills in that film.
3: He was John Matrix in the film, is that correct?
2: His daughter gets kidnapped by bad guys, of course she does, and he tracks them down to kill them, including some old former commando colleague of his, played by some big Australian actor.
3: Good morning to Ken, who says that the total kills was 81. That is confirmed. 81 confirmed kills.
2: I mean, that's a lot for one film, is it?
3: That's not bad going, though, is it?
2: We've had this in from Martin and Leicester. Worst film I ever saw was Jack and Jill. I still want my money back. That starred the man that I don't think you find particularly funny, Adam Sandler. He plays a brother and sister in it. It was an old film, Jack and Jill.
3: I don't know, there's something about Adam Sandler. I just feel like he puts on a funny voice, and that's it.
2: However, I must disagree, I'm afraid, with Chris in Enfield. Good morning, Chris. The worst film I ever saw was Zardoz, a science fiction load of bills with Sean Connery in a loincloth. I thought that was a great film, great mad late 60s, early 70s science fiction film, bonkers film.
3: I think I've only ever seen Sean Connery as Bond. I've not seen any of his other films.
2: You've not seen The Untouchables, where he's with Kevin Costner?
3: No.
2: That gangster, that's a very good film, The Untouchables. He's great in that, although he's great in in Highlander as well, which they're remaking, where he's with Christopher Lambert. He plays, he's always got the same accent, Sean Connery, whatever part he plays. In that, he plays a Portuguese mercenary who's an eternal... Going to live forever. Got the same accent. In The Hunt for Red October, he's a Russian sub-captain. Same accent. In The Untouchables, he's an Irish-American cop.
3: Same accent.
2: Just like you to bring a knife to a gunfight and all that kind of stuff.
3: Have you ever seen The Creeping Terror?
2: I haven't, but I'm loving the title.
3: That's from Dave on the WhatsApp.
2: Hello, Dave.
3: The original monster was stolen, so they strapped together lots of shagpile carpet, which was the new monster powered by student actors underneath, crawling on their hands and knees.
2: I'll be looking that one up, because it reminds me of Plan 9 from Outer Space by a director called Ed Wood, whose films were legendarily bad. He made them for no money at all. And Tim Burton and Johnny Depp made a film in which Johnny Depp paid Ed Wood. And Ed Wood, in this film, he had Bela Lugosi, who was then a serious opium heroin addict. It was lucky the last film he made. And they had to replace him because he died while they were making the film, too ill to continue. So they got somebody to play the Bela Lugosi character, who was about a foot tall or nothing like him. So he had to cover his face the whole time with a cloth. And there's one scene, basically it's aliens are reviving the dead, but there's one scene when they're throwing corpses back in the grave. You can quite clearly see the mattress they're throwing them onto in the bottom of the grave.
3: Aliens reviving the dead, I think you've actually sold that to me. That sounds quite...
2: Worth a look. It's a terrible film. As is another film, because he was a transvestite, Ed Wood. He claimed he landed on the Normandy beaches with a bra under his American Marines uniform, and he made a film called Glenn or Glenda about exactly that, the problems of being a transvestite in 1950s America. Not a huge hit.
3: That doesn't sound as good as the aliens reviving the dead to
2: me. Don't knock it till you've seen it, or indeed tried it.
3: Thank you very much. 03717 22 3344 on the WhatsApps.
2: Must remember to ask him on Warman what the worst film he's ever seen, because he's seen plenty as our resident film critic.
3: And we're also going to hear from our Jimi Hendrix guest, the man who was friends with him in this hour. I've been looking up Jimi Hendrix's death, because I'm a little bit obsessed with celebrity deaths.
2: Was it on Harley Street? Is
3: it was indeed, yeah.
2: There's now a blue plaque outside. I think Handel as well, Frederick Handel, who wrote the Water music and the Messiah Chorus. I think he lived there as well.
3: It's tragic, wasn't it? Absolutely. The newspaper, The Sun, claims that there were people sort of arrested and questioned over possibly murdering him, which...
2: Well, I mean, I think he was in some drug-induced coma or something. He choked to death, basically. He was sick and choked to death. But he was a member of what they call the 27 Club, wasn't he? He died when he was 27.
3: And also because some of the also newspaper reports from back then put his age down as 24. So I suppose it's like before you could really go and just check sources.
2: Sometimes they would make people younger than they were. I don't quite know why. It's appealing more at the teenage market or something. But he was. Because the Jimi Hendrix Experience were booked to support the Monkees on the Monkees' first tour of the States. And they were kind of sacked after about three shows, paid off because he played a few gigs supporting the Monkees in the States. Of course, he hadn't had hits in America then. And of course, you go out to see the Monkees, you hit Jimi Hendrix.
3: You're not expecting that, are you?
2: No, you're not really. He was setting fire to his guitar doing 9-minute guitar solos. So they were sacked off that. But they played Woodstock and they played the Isle of Wight Festival with Bob Dylan.
3: Can I ask, why was Woodstock so massive? Like, why is it so revered?
2: Because it was part of the whole Summer of Love phenomenon. There was a big film made about it, which did great business, and it was a kind of meant to be like the apex of the hippie culture. 3 days of love, peace, and music.
3: Okay. Do they still do Woodstock now?
2: And they did a new Woodstock as an anniversary, which I think didn't go down that well. But it was of its time. So they had a huge mix of bands playing there, some that are now completely forgotten, but who were big at the time, like Country Joe and the Fish, who were a big anti-Vietnam song of theirs. And also The Who played there. Jimi Hendrix played there, Richie Havens, people that aren't as big now, but of course it was just three solid days. And there was a lot of, in fact, John Sebastian from The Loving Spoonful went on the stage with a warning, and it was, don't touch the brown acid.
3: Oh,
2: so you can understand it was that kind of weekend for people. And to be regarded like, that's what the future might be like, pop culture future, until the Altamont Festival, headed up by the Rolling Stones, was the dark side of the 60s, because they hired, under pressure, their management hired local Hell's Angels to be the security guards, and they beat a guy to death in front of the stage while Mick Jagger was performing.
3: Oh.
2: And that was... And there's a,
3: that doesn't sound very peace and love.
2: Oh, well, that's exactly... That was like the dark side. They said that was the dark side of the 60s and the beginning of the end. And it occurred, I think, 69, 70, but that was a real... I mean, can you imagine that? You're sitting there...
3: And Mick Jagger's carried on performing.
2: Well, he stopped and said, basically he was trying to get them to stop doing it, but it was kind of just absolute nightmare. Look up Altamont. That's a grim old story.
3: Oh, dear me. That's...
2: No Jimi Hendrix there, though, thankfully.
3: He did Isle of Wight as well. What year was he on Isle of Wight?
2: 1970, I think, when Bob Dylan performed, I think,
3: The same...
2: Yeah.
3: That's an amazing...
2: And I think Cream performed there as well. It's an amazing gig.
3: That's incredible. Yeah. That's probably the best festival lineup of all time.
2: Sadly, that was 23 years before you were. But I think they always, they vary. Glasgow's had some great lineups. Yeah. And the Reading Festival.
3: Bob Dylan, Jimi Hendrix, and Cream on the same lineup. That's incredible. Well, we're going to hear from him. I wonder if he's worked with Madonna, and I'd be interested to find out what she was like to
2: And one of your heroes, George Michael.
3: George Michael, which is very cool. I reckon he was very easy to work with, George Michael, travelling around. I can imagine him being.
2: Well, I don't want to. I've read the guy's book, it's Eric Barrett's book, so I don't want to spoil it. But he had one peccadillo.
3: A what?
2: A peccadillo.
3: What's a peccadillo?
2: A kind of personal habit.
3: Oh, okay.
2: Something he's very keen on. Not what you think.
3: No,
2: stop that, folks.
3: Right,
2: Behave yourselves. Now, you're going to find out more from Eric Barrett after we hear from the Mighty Moose, Ian Abrahams. He's got some big interviews for us as well. I did want to ask you about this as well. Now, this may be one of those stories where a question is asked and somebody just says something. And they turn it into more of a story. But there's this story on the back page of a number of papers that following the very sad death of his father, Lionel Messi is saying, maybe I'll be giving up the football. I kind of think maybe he was asked. He said,
3: he put up, it was a social media post he put up.
2: Oh, right, was it?
3: Yeah. His father was his agent throughout his entire career.
2: More importantly, was his dad.
3: Was his dad. Yeah. Oh, yeah. Yeah, no, of course.
2: I know what you mean. He was there in a business sense. And maybe he's saying, I feel bereft. I'm maybe falling out of love with the game.
3: Yeah, sometimes you realise actually what's important in life, don't you, when something like that happens to you. And he is 39 years old. I think he's got another year left on his
2: Won the World Cup, got to a World Cup final.
3: Yeah, and lots of talk about him potentially making the next World Cup, but you don't.
2: No,
3: you don't really want to see it either, do you?
2: Although, again, given that it's the centenary, whether there'll be some way of involving players who can still play a bit in some kind of amazing Superheroes of the World Cup game, you know, people, because there's no reason why you couldn't do a seniors version of it and maybe make it, I don't know, half an hour each half or something.
3: And also, a few of the games are going to be held in Argentina, aren't they, as well?
2: Yeah.
3: One of the Argentina current players, Enzo Fernandez, 5 p.m. deadline on Friday, clubs have to put in a firm bid for the midfielder. Manchester City are interested, and Enzo Fernandez, him and his agent were a bit mouthy last season, sort of always dropped little hints of where they want to go. He said he wanted to go to Madrid.
2: Real Madrid.
3: I haven't seen a quote of Enzo Fernandez saying, I'd like to live in Manchester. It's like Buenos Aires. I haven't seen that quote yet. So, but Manchester City apparently are interested in him.
2: It is going to be fascinating this season to see what Maresca does with Man City, isn't it? You know, are we going to be in a Man United post-Sir Alex
3: era?
2: No. You don't think so?
3: No, their squad's too good and they're not ageing either. Alex Ferguson left David Moyes with Rio Ferdinand, Patrice Evra.
2: Yeah, what might somebody who favoured old experienced players have done with them, like Jose Mourinho, had he taken that job?
3: This is a good text we've had in about referencing David Moyes, the man who took over from Fergie, saying this is Danny the Everton fan. He says, Unai Emery is right to play the kids. You can't keep holding them back. Look what Moyes done with Rooney. Remember the name, Wayne Rooney. Very true. Although my criticism of David Moyes is not playing Tyler Dibbling enough last season. Maybe they signed from Southampton. Good player, Paul. And
2: as you know on this show, folks,
3: they're holding him back a little bit.
2: All roads lead to Southampton, and we're live till 5 with the mighty Lucien Abrahams on the way.
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0: There he is, the lad himself, my mate. Ian Abrahams, the mighty Moose himself, with 1, 2, 3 big interviews for us and an added bonus in the final hour of the programme. More on that in a moment. Good morning, Moose. So, we are starting, I believe, with an absolute Aston Villa legend. Maybe they could have done with him on the pitch last night.
1: Yeah. I mean, Villa lost the Super Cup to PSG. Though I hope they do better than the last English team that lost the Super Cup to PSG, which was Spurs 12 months ago. Spurs almost went down. I don't think Villa are going to go down. I thought they played pretty well, actually, to be fair, but PSG are the best team in Europe and once again demonstrated that last night. But Aston Villa hadn't won a European trophy before they won the Europa League. And if you ever go to Villa Park, behind the goal opposite the Holt end, so the other end of the ground,
0: yeah,
1: written along the side of the hospitality boxes is the commentary of their winning goal against Bayern Munich. And the goal scorer was Peter Whyth. It just so happens I was at the British Par 3 Championship on Tuesday up at Nelcott Hall. And Peter Whyth was playing in it. So I got the opportunity to sit down with him.
2: Can I talk to you about your career, first of all? And what a career. And not defined by one goal, but as we're in the Champions League this year, I've got to talk about that winning goal in the Champions League.
3: Right. Yeah, I mean, people look back on that. But I look back really, and my first season at Aston Villa, we won the championship. And if you don't win the championship in them days, you don't get in the European Cup. So we won the championship. I had a great season. Then we went into the Champions League, and we had another great season. We had a team that we were all capable of scoring goals.
2: Can you? I'm almost going to call it a different sport, but can you believe that you won the title with playing what? Only 14 or 15 players in the whole season.
3: Yeah, well, we looked at it really that Ron was one of them managers, really, and it happened really at Nottingham Forest as well. We only used so many players. I think it was 14 players at Forest. So Ron was one of those ones, like basically Brian Clough, is that he moved players around to play in different positions. I looked upon myself as a leader in the team as well. Of course, we went through the season and everyone was saying, oh, Ipswich should have won the league, Ipswich should have won the league. Well, they didn't win the league because we won more games than them.
2: Yeah, I think a colleague of mine, Alan Brazil's quite annoyed about that.
3: Yeah, and I think he is, because I think they were all, you know, the likes of Paul Madden, Alan Brazil, they all thought...
2: Aaron Gates.
3: Yeah, well, they all thought because they beat us that season three times that they deserved to win the championship. Well, that's not how it goes.
1: To think that you could win a championship, a top league championship, what would now be the Premier League, but the first division in those days, whereby defenders were allowed to kick you. You know, you'd have got injured a whole lot more, but only use, 13, 14 players across the whole season. Okay, there was only one sub at the time, but that's just absolutely phenomenal.
0: And I think he's got a big birthday at the end of this month. He's 75 on the 30th of August, so we should maybe wish him happy birthday now for that. Now, he managed briefly, I think, at Wimbledon. And his Wimbledon time leads us maybe slightly into your next guest.
1: Yeah, absolutely. The EFL season kicks off this weekend. I'm at two championship games, Charlton against Derby on Saturday, Watford against Southampton on Sunday. West Ham, obviously, I think, quite rightly, are favourites to win the championship. Simon Manuel Solomon, since we last spoke. You're right, in League One, I mean, there are some real powerhouse teams in League One. And we're going to focus on maybe a couple now which they maybe don't like each other, and they probably wouldn't be considered powerhouse teams. But, you know, they've got very interesting managers. And as you rightly say, we'll start with what is now AFC Wimbledon, was Wimbledon at the time with Peter. AFC Wimbledon and Johnny Jackson. Now, last year, of course, Johnny had taken them into League One. They started really well, had a horrendous run, but did manage to stay up right at the end of the season. And I sat down with Johnny Jackson to talk to him about the Wimbledon journey he's been on.
2: First of all, I think Wimbledon did really well last season. It's staying up in League One. What about this season?
4: Yeah, look, we want to try and improve, of course. Finish as high as we can. I think we could have got a mid-table finish if we hadn't had so many injuries towards the back end of the season, which really, really hurt us, losing some key players and made it difficult. We ended up staying up, which was our target at the start of the season. But that's not what you want to aim for, is it? Just staying up. We want to be more ambitious than that. We want to see how high we can finish. I think 15th is the highest ever finish for an AFC Wimbledon team. So I think that gives us something to aim for. But you see it every year. There's sort of outliers, isn't there? You know, you look at what Lincoln done last year and Stevenage, and they probably wasn't expected to finish in those types of positions. So I do think if you recruit well and you get a really good group of lads that want to work hard and for each other and buy into what you're trying to do, that you can achieve special things. So that's the aim. I'm not going to put a number on it or, you know, a position, but obviously we want to. One of the mantras of the football club is constant improvement. So let's aim for that.
2: For an English manager like you, and I'm absolutely not being disrespectful to Wimbledon or to you, do you need to go higher at some point without Wimbledon, and do you then need to take a team from the Championship into the Premier League rather than a Premier League team ringing up Johnny Jackson and going, any chance?
4: Well, realistically, but to get Wimbledon to the Premier League is going to be, you know, it's just not a realistic target for the way that you know the club is at the minute. But you know, there's plans in place, hopefully, that come to fruition that give us an opportunity to get into the Championship. So that's sort of my shorter term aim is to get into the Championship. I think you're right. Like, for an English manager to get into the Premier League now, it seems like you need to get promoted there rather than you sort of get headhunted and picked. That might change over the years, and maybe English managers will become a little bit more fashionable than they are right now, hopefully. Yeah, and there's 20 jobs in the Premier League, so I'm under no illusions of how hard it is and difficult to get there.

0: A manager in the EFL right now is 11 months. Johnny's been at AFC Wimbledon for a fair few years now, and I think he's done a terrific job. And I think, a bit like Portsmouth with John Massino, I think Wimbledon would be, I want to choose my words carefully here, I think they would be ill-considered to have got rid of Johnny Jackson. I think he's, you know, there weren't many upgrades I could think of. Hopefully they'll stay up again. I mean, you know, do I see Wimbledon challenging for the playoffs or to get promoted? No, I don't. If I'm really honest about it, I really don't. But, you know, I think if they stay up again this season, that would be success for AFC Wimbledon.
1: And then we've got the man who seems to have modelled his look on a cross between Pep Guardiola, Erik ten Hag and Kane Reeves. It's Mr Paul Warne from the MK Dons.
0: Yeah, MK Dons and AFC Wimbledon don't like each other. The interesting thing with Paul Warne is that, and he got MK promoted last season just behind Bromley. And by the way, I have to say happy birthday for last Tuesday to Bromley boss Andy Woodman. When I think about it, I think probably they were favourites to go up at the beginning of last season. They wouldn't be anywhere near favourites to go up again. As you're going to hear now from Paul, his job could almost depend upon whether or not he gets MK up this season.
2: We've made some additions in the summer to help us, and we had a good skeleton of a team anyway. So, yeah, looking forward to League One. Yeah, I think it's more familiar.
3: How many times have you got out of this league?
2: Four. So I know, but that doesn't mean anything, does it? I'm like a poor Neil Warnock here. Four. So, but obviously our job is, and I'm not pretending it's anything but, is to get out of it again. It isn't to stabilise us in League One or any crazy talk like that. It's to get promoted. And if I don't get promoted, then, you know, I know the outcome.
0: I look at League One this year, I think actually it's the toughest of the lot. Is your job at MK Dons, compare it from when, not Rotherham, because you were Rotherham, Mr. Yeah. Rotherham, but compare it from when you were at Derby.
2: It's difficult. At Derby, I didn't think that there was three or four outstanding teams. I thought at Derby, probably the team that deserved to go up with us was Bolton. I thought that season they were excellent, and the last time I went up with Rotherham, the time before, weirdly I thought the best team in the league were MK, and we managed to beat them. So, but I do feel like this year, and I know it's weird, I don't know, I mean, I know you're thinking the same as me, but every year three teams come down from the champ. It's no different. However, these three seem like, Oxford have been always a very good League One team, haven't lost a lot of their players, so they're automatically going to be very good.
0: Leicester were Premier League champions 10 years ago.
2: Pardon?
0: Leicester were Premier League champions 10 years ago.
2: Yeah, I mean, I know they're not anymore. However, they've got a management team and a player rota that would, you know, be the envy of every other team outside the Premier League, let alone outside the champ. So they're going to be difficult. And Sheffield Wednesday, because I know, because I seem to be competing for them with players, have signed really well. They've sold out, no doubt, all their season tickets, and Hillsborough's a very difficult place to go. So I know we've already discussed this, but there are, seems, bigger teams in it than I've ever had before. Like, before, I've had one year we beat Sunderland, and that was a big club. Portsmouth were in there as well. They were a big club, but it just seems like there's just a few more. And like I said, Huddersfield have been sleeping for a bit. They'll definitely want to be involved. So I do think it's going to be a tough race for the finishing line.
1: And of course, he was a top player for Rotherham, and I think he was interim manager when Kenny Jackett left, and then he was appointed full-time, and they were kind of a bit of a yo-yo club, weren't they, under him for a while, Rotherham?
0: Yeah, but he got, I can't remember exactly how many times he got Rotherham promoted from League One. I think it was three, but they never quite stay up. But, he's got a lot of promotions on his CV, so maybe as an outside bet, you might want to throw MK Dons in there as a team that could get into the playoffs. I don't know. I mean, I think there's too many really big sides. He named a lot of them: Leicester, Sheffield Wednesday. I think he played in Luton, Plymouth, yeah. Huddersfield, Stockport. You know, there's the. I mean, that is a really, really stacked league.
1: Now, we're going to hear from you again in the final hour of the programme, and you've kind of switched sports for this chat, have you not?
0: Yeah, I mean, there's plenty of football chat in it, because The guy I've spoken to is an absolutely enormous Manchester United fan. Some big opinions about Manchester United. He's also a former world snooker champion. Ken Doherty, who again I met at the British Par 3 Golf on Tuesday. And he'll tell you some great stories.

0: is about some of the players, some of the names that of the past of snooker. A lot of people, you know, now watch snooker and maybe don't know all the players, but in the past you knew Steve Davis, Stephen Hendry, Jimmy White, Ronnie O'Sullivan. You knew absolutely massive in the 70s and 80s when there was Pot Black and Big Break was a quiz show on a Saturday night. Davidson. And then into the 90s, throws in a couple of really good stories. I think you're going to really enjoy that chat later on.
1: Looking forward to that chat with Ken Doherty from the days when we were snooker looping like Chaz and Dave. That, though, for the moment was the Mighty Moose, a double dose this morning. He's back in a couple of hours' time. But for the moment, huge thanks to our main man, Ian Abrahams.
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1: And now, my friends, on TalkSport and Talk, our next guest has an absolutely astonishing rock and roll CV, because Eric Barrett spent almost 50 years on the road with the biggest stars in the world. The Beatles and Bowie, George Michael and Madonna, Aerosmith, Lenny Kravitz, a host of others. But for three crucial and historic years, he was with Jimi Hendrix as his friend and road manager. Eric was with him at Woodstock and the Isle of Wight. He even helped Hendrix's girlfriend avoid the press on the day Jimmy died. And he tells his extraordinary story. It's a brilliant read in an excellent book called Experienced, On the Road with Jimi Hendrix and Beyond. And I'm delighted to welcome Eric Barrett to the show with a burst of who else? The great Jimi Hendrix. It seems almost sacrilege to talk over that, Eric, but welcome to the show. Congratulations on a brilliant book, a really very warts and all, very frank read. And near the front of the book, you say that you and Jimmy came from totally different worlds. He was the black military dropout from Seattle. You were the white truant from a Glasgow council estate. How did you come to work with him and be alongside him for so long?
5: So lucky. Hi, guys. I was at Butlins in Ayr for a 3.5 month stint, and there was a band came to play there. They were called the Kubas. So I became friends with them. At the end of 3.5 months, they said, "What are you doing when this ends?" And I said, "Looking for work." They said, "Why don't you come with us and become a roadie?" And my first thing I said, "Well, what does a roadie do?" And they said, "Well, you hump the gear and you set up the, you just drive overnight, set up gear." And I said, "How much do I get paid for that?" And they said, "Well, whatever we make, there's four of us, you'll get a fifth of what we make." So that was how I got started. Then I went from them to joining Keith Emerson's band, The Nice. Well, I have to go back a second, because with the Kubas, we had opened up for the Jimi Hendrix Experience. So I'd seen the lads before. Mm. Couldn't believe this man, Jimi Hendrix. Then I was at Blaze's nightclub in London, 1 a.m, Mitch Mitchell, Noel Redding. They said, "What are you doing?" I said, "You know, just hanging." They said, "You want a job?" "Doing what?" "Come, can you come to Milan tomorrow and join, you know, Jimi Hendrix?" And I said, "Wow, love to." Forgot all about it. Woke up at 8 a.m, and it was Jerry Stickles, the tour manager. And he said, "Oh, great, you're coming to Milan." And I said to him, "Well, I have to call Keith Emerson first." Keith said, "Take the job." Wow. So I went, took the job. To cut a long story short, we had with two sold-out shows at the Piper Club in Milan. And we were really late getting the gear through customs, and most of it was in pieces. So it took us forever to set up. And the next thing, Jimmy's up there, and the electricity is going up and down and up and down, and he can't get any feedback. And he's looking at me. He's the most incompetent guy he's ever met. And then he got quite nasty. He started screaming, "Fix it! Fix it!" Horrible first show. At the end of the show, I packed up the truck, went to the hotel, and there was a message from Jerry. It said, "Call me, no matter what time." So I called him, and I was calling for an airplane ticket back to London. He said, "You have to come to Rome. Jimmy knows what he's done, what he did, and he wants to apologize." So the next day, 4 p.m, Jimmy, Mitch, and Noel came in, and Jimmy came over very, the man is so shy, and you had to really listen to hear what he was going to say. He goes, Eric, "I'm sorry. I'm so sorry. I don't, jet lag, Evan. Please stay and become a part of the family." And that was how I got my job with the Jimi Hendrix Experience.
1: And you mentioned in the book, and you just said that, about the gear being in a bit of a battered state, because these are very early days of rock and roll world tours, and a lot of the gear, you just say, was transported in cardboard boxes.
5: Yeah, well, we didn't have, there was no one who was making road cases in those days. So the cardboard boxes that the original came in from Marshall, there was a cardboard box and about 3 inches of gaffer's tape. So every time we closed them up, more gaffer's tape, and that was the only protection they had.
1: And I mentioned the book is very frank, and I don't want to dwell too much on this, but you certainly lived a rock and roll lifestyle alongside the band at various stages in your career, but there's also the sense that comes through in the book of real camaraderie between you and the band, even though there seems to be friction at the time between Jimi Hendrix and Noel Redding, even a fight where Jimmy hurt his hand, I think.
5: There was always friction. When Noel went to get the job, he thought he was going to be auditioning to be the lead guitar player.
1: Yeah.
5: He got the job as a bass player, but he was not very happy about it, and he carried some resentment. So every time Noel could needle Jimmy, Noel did. And, you know, Jimmy was just so quiet and shy. And, I don't know what happened. I wasn't there when there was a punch-up, but I don't know. I don't know anything about it.
1: And then, of course, I mentioned two of the amazing kind of historic moments you're with him. Woodstock, first of all, and the Isle of Wight, which had an amazing crowd. And I think Bob Dylan was on the bill as well. What are your memories of Woodstock?
5: I don't have fond memories because this wasn't the Jimi Hendrix Experience. There was no more Noel, who was my mate. Mm. And Billy Cox was there and three or four other musicians. And it was a nightmare place. It rained and it rained and it rained. So as a result, the show was running about 10 minutes late. 10 hours late, 8 to 10 hours late. Yeah. And it was pouring. So the bands that should have been on and off the stage at 1 p.m. and given up their dressing room so the next band coming in could have it, all of the dressing rooms were packed. When we get hit by rain, I just went into the cab of the truck. And I looked out there, and there's 600 kids, and they're all starving, and they're cold, and they're tripping, and there's nowhere for them to go. So I just felt bad for the kids. Mm. And when we finally did go on, 9 in the morning, instead of 600,000, there was about 300,000 left, and I looked out from the stage, and all I saw was hundreds and so many people leaving because they had to get back to work in the morning. Mm. This was, you know, Monday morning. These kids are still trying to get back to the city. So for me, it wasn't a great gig. Apparently, I'm the only one that felt like that because all the fans that did stay loved it.
1: Well, I mentioned the rock and roll lifestyle. You look like a rock star in some of the photographs there. And very early doors, when I think the band you were with then were supporting the Beatles, you got mistaken for Paul McCartney.
5: I did. That was at the Odeon Hammersmith, I think they called it at the time. I went out the back door to go around to the pub, pick up a few drinks for the boys. So when the door closed behind me, that door was closed. And I heard these girls shouting, "It's Paul, it's Paul." And I look up thinking Paul's hanging out the dressing room window, but there was no Paul, there was me. And then I heard all the footsteps running, running, running, running, running. And I went, "Oh my God." So I'm banging on the stage door, can't get in. Made a left, ran down, and I saw a wall. So I thought, I have to scale this wall. And when I got one leg over the wall, the kids had caught up with me, and I had my favorite Beatles scarf, a big black scarf I bought in Hamburg, and they started pulling it. And I realized I'm choking, and the only way out of that was release the scarf. So there's some kid out there, well, they're probably dead now if they're my age. There's probably some kid out there thinking they'll get Paul McCartney's scarf, but they don't.
1: They owe it to you to get back. And, of course, there's a huge tragic shadow, even from the start of the book, which is the death of Jimi Hendrix at an impossibly young age in London. You're right about that.
5: Jerry told me early in the morning, and I was devastated. So I went from a pub, then I went to another pub. And at the second pub, the newscaster came on and said, "The wild man of rock and roll is dead. Jimi Hendrix is dead." So the first thing I did was I went and got some coins, went to the pay box and called my mum in Scotland just so she knew I was fine.
1: Yeah. Then
5: I walked around London, and about noon I tried Mitch a couple of times. He was always busy. When I did get through, first thing I noticed is he was very chipper, and I said, Mitch, he said, "What's up, Eric, what's happening?" And I said, "You haven't heard, have you?" "Heard what?" "Jimmy's dead, Mitch." And ooh. I took all the wind out of his sail, just like Jimmy had taken out of mine. Horrible, horrible day, horrible.
1: And I've mentioned the photograph in the book of you shielding his girlfriend then from the press as you're leaving Jimmy's flat, which of course now got a blue plaque on the outside of it. I've mentioned some of the other huge names you work with, and we're talking to Eric Barrett, author of a brilliant read, folks. It's called Experienced, On the Road with Jimi Hendrix and Beyond. There's certainly a lot of beyond we won't get time to go into in detail, but you work with one of my, I mean, who everyone loves Jimi Hendrix, my absolute hero is David Bowie, and you worked with David Bowie, worked alongside Dave. What was he like to work with, Eric?
5: Oh, actor, poet, dancer, mime artist, saxophonist, guitar player, piano player, painter. I love David so much. Both of those gentlemen, I get a little emotional. I can hear my voice going now.
1: Yeah.
5: I just loved working for those guys, and they became my friends. And you know, it's easy to do on the road. Your road crew, your truck drivers, everyone, you become friends and family. So when the tour's over, it's with great sadness.
1: And there's, I think, your final gig as road manager or as, you know, all-purpose rock and roll fixer is with Aerosmith. But you mentioned in the book about working with Madonna, who, and I'll choose my words carefully, Eric, sounds like she could be a bit of a handful at times.
5: Well, she's the queen because she should be a handful. I mean, she is fantastic. I've got nothing but respect for that woman. If I tell everyone the night before, lobby calls at 9 o'clock tomorrow, and band members will show up at 9:05, 9:10. She's there at 8:45. This woman's a professional. She cares. She cares about the kids out front. She cares about our fans. I would go back and work for Madonna tomorrow. She's terrific. She gets a bad rap, but she's the ultimate professional.
1: And then there's George Michael, who liked to sleep in his own bed every night, didn't he? No matter where he was playing in the world.
5: That was funny. I mean, he would fly out of London, say he went to Paris, after the gig, right back onto the airplane every night. And then one night, one of those baggage carts struck the plane. So the plane couldn't take off till the next day. So he had to check into the hotel, which, by the way, was on reserve for him every night, finest hotel. And he didn't like the bed. So, and this was the first time after a couple of weeks out there. So he called his manager in London and said, I need one of my beds from home, from Hampstead, brought out. So they hired a guy, and I titled them the bed roadie. He got the bed and all the sheets, and he would drive to every city. him and the bellman would go up, set the bed up. It was never used. George managed to always get back to England every night.
1: So many stars you work with are all in this great book called Experience, On the Road with Jimi Hendrix and Beyond by Eric Barrett. But the Jimi Hendrix, your friendship with Jimi, and it was a genuine friendship, also kind of was something that everybody seemed to want to know about. Tom Petty wants stories about Jimi Hendrix. And you're working with Lenny Kravitz, and he introduces you, I think, to Denzel Washington. Tell us about that, if you will, please, Eric.
5: Yeah, well, I was waiting in Las Vegas for Lenny to arrive. I had security there waiting, and he came in the back door, and we took him up the service elevator. And Lenny had said to Denzel, Denzel, this is my tour manager, Eric. And Denzel, charming man, said, oh, pleased to meet you. And then the next second, Lenny said, do you know he was Jimi Hendrix's road manager? And Denzel just pushed me in the chest and said, get out! From then on, I was friends with Denzel. I impressed him for some reason.
1: And did you ever lose your enjoyment, the thrill of seeing these guys play? Because you talk a lot about the best place to watch your band, like Aerosmith, or whatever, it's just from the side of the stage. But you must have seen thousands of gigs, Eric.
5: I have. And if you ask me today, do I miss it? And I would say every day I missed it. But, you know, I'm getting on in age, so I had to hang up the racing boots.
1: And I take it, it's up to you if you want to, but I take it you're not still drinking a bottle of Stolichnaya vodka a day then?
5: No, but white wine's made up for it.
1: Eric, you've been an amazing guest. It is an amazing book, friends. It's our Talk Sport and Talk book of the week. One of the best books I've read so far this year. In fact, it's called Experienced, available now, On the Road with Jimi Hendrix and Beyond by Eric Barrett. And Eric was our special guest this morning here on Talk Sport and Talk. As a huge thank you to Eric, and just remind people of the genius of Jimi Hendrix. Is there a track you'd like us to end with?
5: How about Purple Haze?
1: Absolutely. Excuse me while I kiss this guy. And this guy's name is Eric Barrett. The book's called Experience. It's a

0: On the Willow plus Perry Groves. 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
12: And now, my friends, let's talk about you and today's date. If you were born on the 13th of August, you share a birthday with Alan Shearer, who's 56 years old today.
13: Former Southampton striker Alan Shearer.
12: Phil the Power Taylor, who's 66 today. He won the World Darts Championship 16 times. Unbelievable player. And Ken Fryer, OBE, 92 years old today. Former chairman or managing director of Arsenal. He's life president. Was made life president back in 2020.
13: Oh, happy birthday.
12: 92 years old today. And born on today's date, back in the day, in 1919. Born in Battersea in southwest London. He was born blind. He's an amazing jazz pianist and composer, wrote Lullaby of Birdland, and here he is playing behind Nat King Cole, Battersea boy, George Shearing, born today's date in 1919 on that classic Let There Be Love.

0: Sydney, sparkling champagne.
1: I mean, that is Tickling the Ivories, and Nat King Cole was a brilliant jazz pianist himself.
2: That is the smoothest piano intro to a song of all time,
1: and
2: isn't it?
1: Nat King Cole's wonderful baritone voice. We're getting to the title of the song now. I can't cut away from this, can we?
2: There aren't many love songs that you can include Chili Con Carne in, as it still sounds
1: and
2: beautiful.
1: And here we go. What do we need above all, Nat? Take us home, big fella.
0: But first of all, please let there be love.
1: That's smooth, isn't it? You're right.
2: Love Nat King Cole.
1: And born on today's date in 1921, a rather different artist. Now, George Shearing died at the age of 91. So did Jimmy McCracklin, born on this day's date in 1921. And here he is with one of his smash hits. Not a hit this side of the Atlantic, but huge in the States, The Walk.

0: Early version of The Hustle, just walk. Great, isn't it?
1: This is cool. What's this guy's name?
0: Jimmy McCracklin.
1: McCracklin.
0: And born in 1938 from the band Sha Na Na, who appeared at Woodstock, rock and roll tribute band, and appeared in the film Grease. Scott Powell with Sha Na Na's version of the Frankie Faul classic. You know I love this song, Kane. Sea Cruise.

I love that. They're doing the bells in the background. Of course they are. Very different styles of music. Coming up in the next hour of the programme, we're talking about a dyed-in-the-wool Blackburn fan in advance of the return of proper championship action tomorrow night. 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
14: From the Sky News Centre at 3, millions of people have experienced the most significant solar eclipse since 1999. Anna Bates reports.
15: Watching through special glasses, crowds gathered on beaches and in parks to watch the moon move across the sun, bringing near darkness to parts of the UK, including Newquay in Cornwall.
16: Absolutely brilliant.
17: Feels really weird. It's getting darker.
15: There was around 90% coverage here, but in Spain, there was totality.
18: Oh, I mean, this is quite extraordinary. Oh, and it's just starting to appear now. That bright glow.
15: NASA scientists hope to learn from it.
19: We took all these different images and really cared about that solar corona that affects us so much here on Earth.
15: It'll next happen in 2090.
14: The Prime Minister's urged all retailers to stop selling single-use barbecues to try to prevent more wildfires. More than 1,000 have been reported in England and Wales already this year. That's around the total for the whole of 2025. Crews battling 7 fires in South Wales describe it as carnage. Dave Swallows from the National Fire Chiefs Council.
20: The majority of wildfires in the UK are caused by some kind of human interaction. There's very few sort of natural wildfires. So in some parts of the world, you see lightning, for example, start a wildfire. We don't really see that very much in the UK.
14: The sister of a victim of a double murderer and rapists told him to rot in prison as he's given a whole life order. Authorities admit failings meant 40-year-old Simon Levy was able to commit his crimes while on bail. A 102-year-old man's in a critical condition after reports of an assault at a pub in South Wales. Police have since released under investigation a man they'd been questioning. The White House Press Secretary Caroline Leavitt leaving her role at the end of the month. US President Donald Trump says he totally understands and respects her decision to spend more time with her family. And British athlete Matthew Hudson-Smith is a 3-time European champion. He's won the 400-metre final in Birmingham, his home track. That's the latest. I'm Imani Rana.
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21: Good morning. With your headlines, I'm Uma Gurav. PSG remain Super Cup champions after beating a strong Aston Villa side 2-1 in Salzburg. Desiree Doué scored the winner, but he was almost totally eclipsed by 17-year-old Villa striker Brian Maggio, who scored on his competitive debut. TalkSport's Andy Townsend is even wondering if he might have caught Thomas Tuchel's eye already.
22: Every now and again, when young players come along that are different and they've got something that you look at that you think others might not be able to handle, What do you do? Do you wait a year, 2 years, 3 years before you start introducing them? Or do you get them going as soon as you can?
21: Unai Emery was full of praise for him too.
0: He played today because he was in pre-season showing us his capacity to work in our idea, being as well demanding, because as well it's not scoring goals, it's as well how he's defending, how he's getting the commitment and discipline tactically.
21: Now, Atletico Madrid have agreed a deal worth around £34 million to sign Christian Romero. Spurs will also retain a 15% sell-on clause on any future transfer Romero makes. Meanwhile, Chelsea have set a deadline of 5 p.m. this Friday for Man City to complete a deal to sign Enzo Fernandez. They valued him at £120 million, but that price only holds to the end of the week. Former Man United keeper Ben Foster has weighed in.
1: I still think they need to keep him. He's a winner. He's the little ferret is what he is. But he's a winner. He's a horrible, dirty little winner that you want in your team. It's as simple as that.
21: And we may have seen the last of Lionel Messi on a football pitch. He released an emotional tribute to his father, Jorge, who died last week. He wrote that he's not sure how much longer he'll continue playing now. There is more at TalkSport.com.
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23: And a gentle reminder, dear listener, you are listening to Extra Time with Acorn Insurance, the UK's largest tax insurance specialist, with me, Paul Ross, and Kane Reeves. And coming up in this hour of the programme, not only a trip live to the USA to catch up with John Krieger, who's our American sports expert, with an amazing story, including one about a chap who played a game of football, as in their football, with a viper in his helmet.
1: With a what?
23: A viper. A poisonous snake. Lodged in his headgear.
1: That's got to be against the rules, isn't it?
23: I think it'll be regarded with some degree of...
1: Or maybe... Maybe he didn't know it was in the helmet.
23: I don't think he did.
1: Well,
23: I don't think it was his pet. We'll find out more from John Krieger.
1: You ever put your shoes on and there's been a spider in there?
23: Not that I'm aware of.
1: That happened to me over the weekend. It was the most petrifying moment of my life.
23: The spider, you crush it dead.
1: No. As I put it in slowly, I felt it.
23: It was a spider.
1: Well, no, because it wasn't just a little...
23: No, mate,
1: it wasn't a little one. It was a big one.
23: You're doing your hands like it was size of a dinner plate.
1: Well, it wasn't that big.
23: No, it's big as a thumbnail.
1: It was horrible. Oh. They're gonna start coming into the house soon, Paul, once they get pulled.
23: That's how you deal with a spider.
1: No.
23: Goodbye, spider.
1: I'm too scared of them to even do that.
23: We've also got our Blackburn fans standing by, because, of course, the big game tomorrow night to launch the Championship action proper. We had the Carabao Cup. And Blackburn are through already. They beat Burton Albion, but they're travelling to Molyneux tomorrow night, 8 o'clock kickoff, to take on the Wolves.
1: Of course, it's Alan Shearer's birthday. Won the Premier League title with Blackburn Rovers.
23: 56 years old today.
1: In 1995. Blackburn are a fascinating club, aren't they? You know,
23: they should be top tier, really, shouldn't they?
1: Since 2012, the last time they were in the Premier League was when the Olympics happened. That's mad to think, in London. That's
23: crazy, isn't it?
1: Yeah, it is.
23: Here's the thing. You know, I mentioned yesterday that the Australian Prime Minister, who's already in trouble for playing marry, snog or avoid.
1: Yes, he's a big fan of Kylie Minogue.
23: He said with Kylie it would be snog, and he said it more rudely.
1: Danny, by the way. He didn't mention Danny, did he?
23: She never gets mentioned, does she?
1: Very sad.
23: Must be terrible to have a sibling in the same business as you, and the sibling gets all the attention and all the money.
1: You don't want the sort of attention from the Australian Prime Minister, though.
23: Well, he was on a podcast, which is it's called Bush News or something, and he was joking about the Japanese Prime Minister, female, bringing him a pair of melons.
1: Which, that's a random gift, isn't it?
23: PM's melons joke, referred to police in Australia now, they're saying.
1: What? Why?
23: Well, it's some kind of sexist hate crime or something, called the Times newspaper today. That is going too far.
1: Like, a little bit, isn't it?
23: I mean, we like to think the Australians as, let's be honest, charming but uncultured. Primitive nation.
1: I went and watched that clip, and he actually does do the melon song.
23: It's a bit much,
1: isn't it?
23: It's like the old joke, isn't it? I think it was, who did that? I think Ken Dodd may have done it. Oh, there's a barmaid down our pub. She's on the peanut and melon diet, but only the melons are working.
1: If he would have said that, that's a bit better, isn't it?
23: Right. Refer him to the police. Anyhow, this as well. Now, this is a story filed in France, but actually relating to the Central African Republic, which is a massive nation. An ambassador is under investigation over allegations that he invited about three dozen women aged 20 to 30 into his official residence for sex. The accusations against
2: Bruno... How many?
23: 20 to 30.
2: Sex. Okay.
23: The accusations against Bruno Fouché, 56, you're spoiling us, ambassador, the French ambassador to the CAR, date between January 2024 and this March. Some of the women stayed overnight at his Bangui residence, according to the Canard Enchaîné newspaper, as the chain duck. The foreign ministry confirmed that it was investigating. I mean, very French sounding that, isn't it?
2: That is a little bit, isn't it?
23: Could I invite you back to my embassy, my darling?
2: That's a lot.
23: You are looking particularly gorgeous this evening.
2: That's a lot of people to invite.
23: Have some Ferrero Rocher.
2: It must have been a very big house. Good news,
23: not all at once.
2: Oh.
23: It's over the period.
2: Oh, I thought it was all at once.
23: He's not got that much stamina. If he has, they give him the Legion d'honneur in France. No, it's over a period, about a year and a half.
2: Well, it's still scandalous anyway. Good news, Paul. The Voice is coming back to TV. Yay. Now, I know.
23: That's such a waste of BBC licence pay and money.
2: No, it's on ITV now.
23: Yeah, but it was such a waste of BBC money. Yeah. They bought the format, stuck it on ITV and BBC. And the problem with The Voice is it only works in the rounds when they've got their back to the singer. As soon as they pick their final ones, it's just a normal talent show.
2: Yeah, it is.
23: Hasn't created a single star, The Voice.
2: I wouldn't even be able to name... All I know is that Tom Jones is on it, and he is returning,
23: and
2: which
23: Will
2: is
23: I
2: good
23: am.
2: News.
23: Will I Am is on it.
2: Oh, yeah.
23: And they had Meghan Trainor on one series. It's good fun when they don't know what the singer looks like, but then as soon as they get to the, you know, the camp phase where they work on them and all, it's boring. Same as the X Factor.
2: Oh, see, I liked X Factor. X Factor was massive, though, wasn't it?
23: Yeah, but you want to see the bad ones, don't you? The dodgy ones.
2: But the BBC
23: wasn't cruel enough. Like, they didn't put any absolute no-hopers in there. There was some that were just average and didn't really strike a chord or weren't kind of different enough to get the people to turn around.
2: If you thought the bad auditions on the UK X Factor were terrible, American Idol... It was, they were vicious.
23: But that's cruel TV, isn't it?
2: It really was.
23: That's what you want to watch it for.
2: Kelly Rowland is going to be joining the panel, so what great news that is.
23: Destiny's Child, of course.
2: Well remembered. Also, who on earth is Jack Lowden?
23: No idea. Is he Phil Foden's cousin? Foden?
2: He's from Slow Horses.
23: I know the guy. Yeah, he's Slow Horses is based on the novel. It's got Gary Oldman. It's an Apple TV series set in the world of spies.
2: He is being thrown into the mix to be the new James Bond.
23: He's got a gingery hair, didn't he?
2: Yeah, but you can dye that, can't you?
23: Well, Daniel Craig was kind of mousy colour, wasn't he? Not his old body, just his hair.
2: He was, actually. And they never, ever went dark with Daniel Craig, so it could work.
23: Well, Roger Moore, not dark hair, but they darkened it a bit, I think, with mousse or gel or something.
2: I saw a Roger Moore one on TV the other day, and he was so cheesy, wasn't he?
23: Well, they went through a bit like with, say, Batman. When Batman started the comics, it was very dark, and then it went silly and camp in the 60s. And Roger Moore, to get away from the Sean Connery ones, but it suited Roger's personality, didn't it? The kind of terrible jokes.
2: I can't remember what film it was, but it was when it was Jaws in it, and he was stuck on a massive magnet.
23: On his teeth, because his teeth are better, weren't they?
2: That was quite funny.
23: Yeah.
2: Good morning to Brian, Brian Tully in Coventry, who says, Coventry City are 143 years old today. Well, happy birthday to Coventry City.
23: We're not going to go for the candles with the drought and with the grass fires that are going on, so celebrate without candles on your cake. Happy birthday, Coventry City.
2: Yes. Now, also...
23: Any random text that?
2: Yeah, well...
23: A happy birthday from us. And they're, of course, now back in the Premier League, where they belong, you might argue.
2: Nice to mark the occasion, isn't it? Now, have you ever had a car stolen?
23: No.
2: Have you not?
23: No.
2: Oh, good. I've had my car broken into many times. Well, once, they broke into the boot, and all I had in there was my dirty laundry.
23: They didn't wash it for you and put it back, did they?
2: No, they didn't, but they chucked all my dirty pants out on the road. So, so the next door neighbour had to knock on the door.
23: Even car thieves have some standards.
2: Yeah, I suppose. There's nothing valuable in my car.
23: Your Bill Grundy's all over the road.
2: Yeah, they've said, are these yours? Because the car was proper broken into. And, all they got was my dirty laundry. But if you...
23: They didn't want it for the
2: Honestly, I have nothing valuable in there. The Nissan Juke is Britain's most stolen car.
23: Oh, dear.
2: According to a new survey, the Tenka CVT model was taken more than any other motor in the first half of the year. My word, so be careful. Lock your doors.
23: There's a lovely photograph on page 3 of the Express this morning, which is a classic local paper photograph. It's of a dairy farmer, female, who's getting married to a husband, a man called Michael or Mike Lee, and she's riding into the church on the back of her favourite cow.
2: I beg your pardon.
23: Who's called White Chocolate Button. It's a lovely photo. She's straddling the big old bovine, and she says, White Chocolate Button will do anything. She follows you around the fields, the yard. She comes into the house and eats bread too. You're spoiling that cow, mother.
2: She rode that cow down the aisle.
23: No, I don't think it was going to have in the church. But I think she rode into the church with it, and the farmers are all raising their forks. There's a prayer. It's quite cute. That is classic quite local paper. And then she left the ceremony in the back of a farm jeep, which the priest has been used, they said, for muck spreading.
2: It's a different world, isn't it, farmers?
23: Don't know, Zanoset.
2: I think if I was to get married and my wife-to-be was to say, can I ride a cow to the ceremony? Actually, that'd be quite cheap, actually, wouldn't it, rather than getting...
23: She'd be hiring a Cadillac.
2: Yeah, you're right. A roller. Why not? Definitely. On the back pages, the Chelsea give City until 5 p.m. deadline is on most of them. I wonder if Sky Sports News are going to do one of those transfer deadline day countdowns till 5 p.m. Friday. I do love this story. I think that's brilliant from Chelsea.
23: I suppose what they don't want, what they're saying is, give us your serious offer and we'll consider or and maybe make it time for one offer, counter offer, third offer, either done or not done. Enzo Dida is the back page headline in the Mail, though.
2: £120 million.
23: He's not worth that, though.
2: I don't think he is, mate. I don't think he's actually done that much at Chelsea to justify that transfer fee whatsoever.
23: Also, inside the Eye paper this morning, and other papers have got this as well, Ronaldo marries long-term partner.
2: Oh, yes.
23: The footballer Cristiano Ronaldo has married his partner of 10 years, model Georgina Rodriguez in Cascais, Portugal. He shared a photo on Instagram showing their hands intertwined and wearing matching gold wedding bands following an intimate seaside celebration with their... How many children has he got, do you think?
2: Three.
23: Five.
2: Did she ride a cow down the aisle in Portugal?
23: I didn't like to ask. Piers, that's a stag do, isn't it?
2: Piers Morgan, his best friend, wasn't invited to the wedding, though, I noticed. That's a bit rude of Cristiano, isn't it?
23: I think it's a difference between, like, your on-telly showbiz pals and your real pals.
2: There's that great story this week of that church in Portugal where everyone thought it was going to be Ronaldo getting married. Yes. Thousands of people turned up. The best of luck to them from us here at TalkSport.
23: Now, here's the thing. Yesterday on the show... You were mocking me a bit about the flying dinosaur, and I said we should try and get the expert. Well, it's in the eye paper today.
2: Oh, they've
23: once again,
2: for us. Well, technically, we broke the news, I suppose. Yeah, yeah,
23: maybe they followed this show. Just happened before, not very often.
2: Where was it discovered? In Southampton?
23: No, no, the academics from Southampton.
2: Oh, yeah, that was it.
23: I think the actual fossils were discovered in Mongolia.
2: That's an ugly-looking bird, isn't it?
23: are you back on the wedding story?
2: Oh, dear.
23: No.
2: We'll try
23: Archaeopteryx, they're called.
2: An Archaeopteryx.
23: Yeah, and they didn't so much fly then, so they kind of do extended hops, but the wings help them, and then they evolved further down the line into proper flapping wings. I don't think they had the muscles or the cartilage to actually flap them up and down. They would extend them, jump, and then glide.
2: Oh, that's
23: a cool. Bit like Buzz Lightyear, falling with style.
2: Exactly. Well, that's all. So they must have evolved then into actually then flying.
23: Well, they think quite a few dinosaurs they now think
2: were
23: feathered.
2: That was before the pterodactyl.
23: Oh, yeah, yeah, yeah.
2: Wow, that's cool.
23: But they do think, but the pterodactyls were a different branch of the tree of life. These came, I don't know where the pterodactyls evolved from. My knowledge runs out there, I'm afraid.
2: I am obsessed with dinosaurs. I still got the first BBC collection of Walking with Dinosaurs.
23: That was brilliant. Now it looks dated, but when it came out, it was like the first Jurassic Park. You suddenly thought, wow, what can cinema do?
2: And then they did a weird one with David Attenborough doing it, and it was just him sat there and then a dinosaur walking.
23: Yeah, that was too gimmicky.
2: Well, Jurassic Park as well. There was a great scene in there where they're being attacked by this tiny little dinosaur, and then all of a sudden the T-Rex eats the.
23: Yeah.
2: But they're so shocked that the T-Rex has saved them. You think, how have you missed a giant T-Rex walking into the room?
23: You might be preoccupied.
2: I know that's quite critical of me, but it was just one of those moments in a film where I went,
23: the big scary ones in that are the Velociraptors, which nobody really heard of before, and that was part of the genius of... It's based on a novel by Michael Crichton, who'd been a film director, and then he was between gigs, and he wrote like Jurassic Park and wrote other great novels, and then he wrote a great book called Congo, which was filmed, and when it turns out a film voice, worth watching, voice, about a mega-intelligent gorilla. It's a really quite good moving film.
2: Isn't that King Kong?
23: No, but this one's normal size. Okay. King Kong was a bit bigger than your average gorilla, wasn't he?
2: Yeah, a little bit.
23: And King Kong wasn't particularly intelligent. He was besotted with Fay Wray.
2: Also, on the subject of films, good morning to Stephen, who says, I went to a special screening of Commando in May at Leicester Square's Prince Charles Cinema.
23: Big cult hit, Commando.
2: He said, inside the sold-out screen, 102 complete strangers laughed, cheered and recited lines together.
23: One of the jokes I remember for Commando is his daughter likes Boy George. He goes, huh, they should really call her... Girl George.
2: What was the film you went to over the weekend and the guy recited the speech at the end?
23: Oh, Blade Runner. I've seen things you people wouldn't believe. Attack ships on fire at the shores of Orion. I've seen sea breams dance at the Tannhauser Gate. All gone. Like tears in rain.
2: I
23: was much of a traitor.
2: You joined
23: it. Yeah, but I didn't say it out loud. Sorry, mate, shut up. I want to hear Rutger Hauer say it, not you.
2: I love that.
23: It's a great film, though, Blade Runner.
2: That's almost as bad, though, as when you clap at the end of the film in the cinema.
23: I quite often do that.
2: Oh, no, Paul.
23: Yes, to show my respect.
2: No, I don't mind if you...
23: Come on.
2: On a plane, it's okay, because, you know...
23: On a plane?
2: Oh, yeah, when you land and you...
23: Oh, no.
2: Yeah, not at the end of the film on a plane.
23: It's very precise cinema etiquette, that is.
2: But not at the end of a film at a cinema. Sorry. I draw the line there.
23: I went to see... My favourite film is... And, you know, I haven't seen it for a while now, but I've got it on DVD. It's The Wild Bunch, the Western, with Sam Peckinpah directed it. It's got William Holden in it, Ernest Borgnine. It's an amazing film, like The Death of the West, basically. Incredibly violent. It's kind of anti-violent film, incredibly violent to watch. Slow motion fights with a machine gun. It's all...
2: That doesn't sound very anti-violent.
23: Well, because when you see what he did was, he thought, I'm going to make a film that shows you what happens when a bullet hits a human being.
2: Oh.
23: So it wasn't just, you know, a bit red stain and they fall down. Bits start flying around. Oh. It's slow motion. It's a brilliant, but it's much more than that. It's a really poignant film as well. Great lines in it. But the opening line is, there's these soldiers are riding into a town, right? And only they're not, they're bank robbers in fake uniforms. And they ride past a group of children and they just look at him, morning, man, just chatting, you know, no real dialogue. And they look down and there's a group of children who are tormenting, throw a scorpion in with some killer ants. So he realizes you're in a really violent place. Even the children are watching insects torturing each other. And they move into the bank, right? And they get to the bank, and you think they're depositing money or something, and they suddenly pull out all their guns. And the opening lines of the film are said by William Holden, and he keeps freeze-framing things. And I swear, the National Film Theatre, and that moment, about 20 blokes, and it was all blokes, dotted around, all went, if they move, kill them. Lads, we don't want every line of the film. We all know this movie. We're here because we love it. And it's about 1 a.m, and I took my then-girlfriend, soon-come second wife, right? And it started at 1, the screening. She fell asleep on my shoulder.
2: Oh.
23: But the guy beside her just looked at me, and he kind of raised his eyebrows, you know. It's not really a date movie. This is it, mate. She woke up when the machine gun attack happened, let me tell you.
2: If she wasn't asleep, would you have joined in? With the recital.
23: No, because I want to hear William Holden say it, not you, George.
2: Oh, no, I think
23: Acton.
2: That's quite sweet when everyone is a fit.
23: Kill him, and he freeze frames it.
2: I don't know a film well enough to be able to recite the lines anyway.
23: I'm trying to think. I mean, musicals are just irritating because people start singing along. Luckily, they're not as popular as they used to be.
2: Now, the last musical, wasn't it The Joker 2? That was bizarre, film. Very odd.
23: Shame, because the first Joker film wasn't bad. You know, I mean, Jack Nicholson's the Joker for my generation. Maybe Heath Ledger.
2: Oh, it's got to be Heath Ledger, isn't it? Got to be.
23: But I mean, Jack Nicholson's brilliant in that first Tim Burton Batman.
2: It's a bit too over the... Well, I guess that's what Batman was. Yeah, very
23: That was a cartoony version, wasn't it?
2: True. I will argue with you on Heath Ledger, though. That's my favourite film, The Dark Knight.
23: From ever.
2: I would say so.
23: So that was back in the cinemas a couple of weeks ago, because the Everyman chain showed lots of Christopher Nolan films, because he did the first two, didn't he?
2: I'd say if you said to me, oh, go put a film on any time of the day, I'd probably put that on.
23: Nothing wrong with that.
2: Yeah.
23: It's one of those films that, if I start watching it, I'll watch it till the end, no matter where I join it. If I flick it over, I'll have that. And on the way, my friends, John Krieger live from the USA with 1, 2, 3, 4 big American sporting stories. And after that, we are celebrating and giving an honest appraisal of Blackburn's chances this year in the Championship. They're our launch visiting team in the big game tomorrow night, live and exclusive on TalkSport 2. Wolves host Blackburn. The Blackburn fan on the way after John Krieger.
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8: Attention! You're listening to Extra Time with Acorn Insurance, supporting British taxi drivers since 1982. As we cross live to the USA to catch up with one of our favourites, top man himself, great football writer and broadcaster, and friend of the show and friend of ours, it's John Krieger. Welcome back, John. How are you doing?
9: I'm doing just great, Paul. Good to hear Acorn on board. Anything that supports taxi drivers is okay by me.
8: Excellent news.
9: How are you, my friend?
8: I'm very well indeed. But let's start with the NBA, where the LA Lakers have reportedly been sold for a franchise record of, well, you tell us what, this is an eye-watering amount of money.
9: Yeah, this is an American sports franchise record, and it's fitting that it's the Lakers. They're in the second largest market in the country, but they have been sold for, reportedly been sold for $12.5 billion.
8: Boom!
9: Changing hands. Now, the new owners will make some ears prick up because, first of all, Robert Iger, who is, of course, affiliated with Disney, is one of the owners.
8: Yeah.
9: The second one, though, and this is of note, is Joshua Kushner. Now, you might remember that Joshua Kushner was part of the group that was trying to buy a stake in the World Cup, right? So he didn't get that. Gianni Infantino backs off of that. So what does he do? Put his money out there and link up with former Disney CEO Robert Iger and buy the Lakers. They are very committed. They've already gotten the endorsement of Magic Johnson, of course, who's a Lakers Hall of Famer. Of note, though, is the profit that their former owner made. TWG Global CEO Mark Walter bought the team from the Buss family a few years ago. He paid $10 billion. So he's had the team for a couple of years and made a nice, tidy $2.5 billion profit on selling the Los Angeles Lakers. And it just shows you, again, as American sports franchises continue to grow, you know, we talk about for a while there, you know, Spurs had an asking price. Daniel Levy was reported to have an asking price of $3 to $4 billion for the club. Well, when you get into American sports franchises, especially one as iconic as the Lakers, you know, you see sums of money that put the sale

0: First of all, you have Tottenham's connection to the NFL and the fact that Amazon Web Services is one of the statistical service providers for the National Football League. So he had that tie-in there. You know, you had Tottenham Hotspur Stadium and you had the naming rights up there, but he didn't want to meet the valuation. There were a lot of people that thought with the grounds connection to America and the grounds also connection to more and more concerts that he'd get involved there. But, you know, we're getting to the point, I think, where Tottenham Hotspur Stadium has become synonymous with the name so much so that even if they sold the rights, we'd still call it Tottenham Hotspur Stadium. And, you know, I think he's looked elsewhere and certainly, you know, he's got a relationship in circles with Fenway Sports Group. And so, you know, that's another fit there. And I think the fact that he wants to invest, I think just shows you, I don't think he'll be a hands-on guy. I don't think he's going to worry about the transfer market, but it certainly does show you the reach of Liverpool Football Club that he would want to be a part of it.
1: Now, if you're going to do a two-circle Venn diagram with religion as one circle and sport as the other, American sport in particular, I'm not sure it will be in the intersection of the Venn diagram, but you've got some thoughts on that for us to understand.
0: Well, it is now because Pope Leo is a White Sox fan.
1: Okay.
0: The first American Pope is unabashedly a Chicago White Sox fan. In fact, when he was elected to the papacy, within 5 hours, Fox TV over here had pulled a clip that they had broadcast the last time the Chicago White Sox won the World Series in 2005 of then Father Prevost sitting in what is now right field, wearing a White Sox cap and just chilling. They got him on TV and they were able to pull that clip that I think somebody had dug out when he became a Cardinal. Well, you know what? Here in American sports, if you've got a famous fan, sometimes you figure out a way to make that a stadium giveaway and have a little fun with it. We talked a few weeks ago about the New York Yankees doing a bobblehead with George Costanza and the Calzone, right? This, I think, topped it because 38,000 people plus went to the Chicago White Sox game the other day honoring Pope Leo and were given, as they walked into the stadium, a White Sox-themed Pope hat. That's right. The mortar that Pope Francis wears over top the skullcap. They turned it black and gold with a White Sox logo and gave all the fans in the stadium a Pope hat. Of course, they sold out the stadium. And of course, in true marketing fashion, at the time of the game starting, they were already on eBay going for about $70. For reference, that was more expensive than most of the tickets to get in that night. So, people out there having a little fun, and certainly the report is that Pope Leo's been told about it. And, you know, you love it when a club can have a little bit of fun, but I didn't have it chalked up in my sports-loving Venn diagram to see a Pope hat on a giveaway for a team, but here we are.
1: And also, we can now turn to a story that also involves the Spurs, your team, and that's about the owner of the Hundred making a bid for the London NBA Europe franchise, but there may be a new player closer to home.
0: Yeah, it's the Lewis family. There is a report today that they're exploring a bid. This is a report in The Athletic by Jack Pitbrook and Sam Joseph, who have put out there that the Lewis family is exploring a bid to buy the London franchise in the NBA Europe. Now, we talked about the fact that when we were talking about the owner of the 100, we're talking about billion with a B, to get into that London market because then the NBA Europe continues as a showpiece. Now, here's the difference between that 100 bid and the Lewis family bid, because they're actually part of a consortium alongside two other families. One of them is the Checkets family, who owns or previously owned MLS team Real Salt Lake and an NHL club as well. And also, David Checkets has served as general manager of the Utah Jazz and of the New York Knicks. And so the Eccles family as well, the other part of the consortium, they're investors in Burnley and also Espanyol, and they have experience in venue construction. They're involved in the construction for the upcoming Salt Lake Winter Games. Now, why does that matter? Number one, NBA experience will certainly appeal to Adam Silver. The group with the 100 didn't really have that. But also, I think the ability to bring in multiple families with sports ownership experience from Premier League on down, I think it'll be very interesting. The one thing that'll be also interesting about it, when you have a $1 billion cash outlay perhaps for an NBA Europe side, what does that do for Spurs? So I think as this goes on, if the bid

0: Distraction. I think there'll be a lot of Tottenham fans wondering, is this going to affect the football club, or are you going to ring fence that as you go with another venture and try to get an NBA basketball?
1: And you have got a jaw-dropping and finally, Storos, have you not, involving a very lucky American sports youth indeed.
0: Yeah, this is the high school American football player in Arkansas. His name not published for obvious reasons, but he is lucky to be alive because he was playing at a early season kind of training camp practice. He was out there for an hour, and something in his helmet felt off. It just kind of didn't fit right with all the padding, right? He hadn't looked in it when he put it on. You just grab your helmet, you just put it on your head. Then, after running a play, he felt the helmet start to move. Well, that's not supposed to happen, right? Why is this thing moving on my head? He takes the helmet off quickly. The coaches look into it and find a 2-foot cottonmouth viper lodged in his helmet. Now, the cottonmouth viper is one of the most venomous snakes in the entire United States, the second most venomous snake that's native to the state of Arkansas, and it apparently had been living in his helmet for that entire hour that he was at practice. Now, they quickly got him away from the helmet. They poured some water in to force the snake out into a bag, but he walked around where there was head-to-head impact with this young man, didn't bite him. So that young man, very lucky to be alive. It's also a friendly reminder, even if it's smelly, check the kit bag before and after. You never know what might be hiding in it.
1: Brilliant stuff there from one of our favourites, John Krieger, live from the USA. Talking to me, Paul Ross, and you guys on TalkSport. Alan Talk will be live till 5. Up next, from American sporting news to something far closer to home, our championship season starts in earnest tomorrow night. Wolves versus Blackburn. Top Blackburn fan and podcaster on the way after this. Cheers, John.
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1: Now, Sunday afternoon, 3 o'clock kickoff live from the Cardiff Stadium, the Millennium Stadium, Arsenal v Man City in the Community Shield. That's going to be a great game. And we have half a dozen championship games live and some of them exclusive on the TalkSport network. Sunday, for example, 1:30 kickoff, Watford versus Southampton. 4 o'clock on Sunday, Burnley versus West Ham. We've got three games on Saturday, Sheffield United versus Birmingham, 5:30. 3 o'clock, Middlesbrough versus Lincoln on TalkSport 2, and Bolton versus Preston, kicking things off on Saturday afternoon at 12:30. That's a TalkSport exclusive commentary, as is the big game tomorrow night, the start of the Championship season. Wolves take on Blackburn. It's going to be a belter.
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16: Jimenez with a header. Oh, it's brilliant. Powerful header from Raul Jimenez.
17: And he back across goal. It's in. It's in. And Blackburn, back-to-back win.
18: They are back in the Championship. Bolton 4, Stockport 1.
19: Preston North End playing wonderful, flowing football.
20: Gotta love the EFL. Just got to.
21: Rich ball in, right-footed effort's in. What a star. It's Middlesbrough that take the lead.
22: Lincoln get the ball into the box. Oh, my goodness me. It's 1-0.
21: Little reverse ball in, fired into the net. Sheffield United are ahead.
23: Looks for Birmingham. Has scored.
24: Kieran Gore, brilliant goal. Oh, lovely stuff from Watford.
25: Larin shoots. Larin scores. And as quick as a flash, Southampton out of nowhere have got a goal.
21: And the cross deflected goes in to give Burnley the lead.
26: Burnley to the area. Oh, Jared Bowen. That's his very best.
27: A superb advert for the EFL.
1: I'll tell you what, the Carabao Cup was all well and good, but it felt a bit like the starter. The main course of football arrives tomorrow night with the kick-off of the Championship season, and we've got a great game for you. Live from Molineux, 8 o'clock on TalkSport 2, Wolves versus Blackburn, and delighted to welcome to the show, on behalf of his beloved Blackburn, the co-host of a brilliantly named podcast, that's after Sergeant Pepper. It's not called that, it's called 4,000 Holes, as in Blackburn, Lancashire, and Roger Whiteside joins us now. Good morning, Roger. Thank you for doing this for us. I think we've all, you know, the World Cup's all well and good. We've had the Carabao Cup action. Big start to the season, and you've got Tony Mowbray back, of course, having rejected, he said, approaches from four or five different clubs.
28: Uncle Tony's back in Blackburn, and let's hope he can pull up some miracles as he did towards the end of his time last time.
1: And we're delighted to know that he's kind of well and truly on the mend, his health is fine, he's looking forward to the season, obviously is. Are you looking forward to the season, Roger?
28: I'm a little bit apprehensive, as I think most Blackburn Rovers fans are, to be honest. We've had a pretty rough decade behind us of actually dropping into League One. Some people probably remember us winning the Premier League even 30-odd years ago, but we're not quite the side that we once were in that sense. But being competitive at the Championship, I think, is what most Blackburn Rovers fans would deem as sort of an acceptable level. And we've flirted with the playoffs a couple of times over the last 3 or 4 years. But the trend of travel last season was pretty poor. Not many signings have joined in this summer window so far. Of course, there's still time to go, and we're hopeful there'll be a couple more key additions, and we can keep hold of some of our better players going forward. But I'd say general apprehension, sort of slight pessimism. A lot of people have got us to go down. Personally, I think we can do enough to stay up, but I think it'll be another season in the trenches, if you will.
1: Okie dokie, joined by my team, West Ham, of course, and Kane's team, Southampton, are there as well. It's going to be a fantastic season, I think, whatever happens. But, and this isn't just because you're on the show, it doesn't feel right to me. You know the way some clubs, and because you won the Premier League title, you should be a Premier League side, should you not?
28: I suppose historically we've had our moments at the top table and probably most of the time in our history in the second tier. But you're right in terms of that 90s golden era, which I'm sure you remember well, with Jack Walker and Chris Sutton and Alan Shearer, Tim Sherwood, Stuart Ripley, Jason Wilcox, Tim Flowers, and then following that on with another wave of magnificent players like Damien Duff and Matt Janssen, David Dunn, Brad Friedel, Two Guy. Yeah, the list goes on and on. So I think in the last sort of 30, 40 years, Rovers have done enough to be in the Premier League. But of course, our well-documented ownership issues, the sort of direction of travel of the last decade, or last 16 years of Venky's ownership has been one way. And unfortunately, without new ownership or renewed vigour from them and the people in the town, I think we're here to stay for a good while longer just yet.
1: Now, looking at my notes here, I think you've had three players out, but three players in. Moussa Baraji cost $2 million. You've had Jaden Ferrier from Stockport County, $500,000, and Sam Morsay from Bristol City on a free. Where else do you need strengthening? What would you like to see added in the next 3 weeks of the transfer window?
28: I think everyone's looking for that goal scorer. I know we've got a couple of people who who can chip in throughout the season, Yuki Ohashi and Idrigo Johnson's son, Andrigo Johnson, for somebody who remember the wonderful Icelandic striker from the Premier League noughties. They're all well and good. But I think that Tony Mowbray's been quoted as saying someone with magic in his boots and someone who can turn those nil-nils into 1-0s or those 1-1s into 2-1s. And obviously those players don't come cheap. If they're out there, they're at the bigger clubs in the Premier League or even the top end of the Championship. I mean, the embarrassment of riches that a club like West Ham have at this level with people like Jared Bowen, for instance. I mean, everyone would kill for a Jared Bowen in the side. But I think most Rovers fans feel as though we just need a little bit more in that top third. Another centre midfielder, Sam Morsy, coming in is good, but has he still got the legs? Can he play 46 games? Can he play Saturday, Tuesday, the relentless nature that is the Championship. I think, yeah, midfield and going forward is still where we need to strengthen. And of course, that's all well and good if we can keep our keeper Balashtov and our right back Ryan Alibioso, who are our two best players.
0: Good morning, Roger. I am astonished that the Venkies are still at Blackburn Rovers. I remember when you were letting the chicken on the pitch in that game against Wigan when you were relegated. And their first decision was to sack Sam Allardyce all those years ago. Have you ever forgiven them for that?
28: Well, I think Rovers fans at the time, a lot of people you speak to will always go back to that moment. Although I do remind them that a lot of people were happy to move on from Sam if it was going to be bigger and better. But of course, what Allardyce is brilliant at is getting clubs to perform above their expectations. And we were doing that towards his time in the club. And yeah, just really poor decision makers, a few people in and around the club who made the wrong choices. Compounded those choices, and we're paying for a really bad sort of 3 or 4 years has cost us the last decade.
0: What's the feeling like with them, though? Are there protests, or are you just content in accepting that they're there?
28: I think protests have come and gone, and I think they haven't really had a tremendous impact. So I think a lot of people have moved away from Rovers. They refuse to go while Venkies are in charge. They pick and choose the matches. Of course, we've got quite a good ground for the Championship level, but it's far too big for the fan base that we have. So there's always supply and demand is completely out of balance. You know, the supply completely strips the demand. So you can always get a ticket if you want to. But I think what it's gone from is that the opposite of love isn't hate. The opposite of love is apathy. And I think that there's a big section of Rovers fans, particularly in the sort of 35 to 55 age range, who are pretty apathetic towards it now. And that's the real shame. And they're quite happy to watch the games on TV or listen to them, obviously, on the radio, consume their social media with Rovers. And yeah, they are fans, they are supporters, but yeah, they don't go to 23 home games a season. And not that they don't care, but they're perhaps not as invested as they once were.
2: Talking to Roger Whiteside, co-host of the podcast 4,000 Holes. You've really got off to a winning start anyway in the Carabao Cup because you beat Burton Albion 2-1. So yeah, a nice cup run would be something to look forward to.
28: Well, we've got Sheffield United at home in the next round, and probably neither side wanted that because I think we played them in the week about 2 weeks later. But yeah, I was at Burton on Saturday, and it was typical of what Rovers were a bit last season, which is that they were competitive, but they couldn't get the ball in the net. And it took two goals in the last 10 minutes against quite an inexperienced Burton side who, under Gary Bowyer, who was also former Blackburn Rovers manager, really dug in and did well. And you're thinking, well, you know, we're not going to get 5, 6, 7, 8 good chances at the Championship level. You're going to get 1 or 2. You've got to take them. We can't be taking 4 or 5, as I said, chances to score a goal. Nice that Fevrier, the new signing, sort of cut in from the right-hand side and bent one in the far corner and sort of given a glimpse of what he can do. But yeah, with respect to Burton, I think Wolverhampton Wanderers on Friday, we've got Middlesbrough at home the Saturday after that. And as we've already alluded to, some of the big clubs in this division.
2: No easy games in the Championship, really.
28: Well, I mean, particularly, it's a crazy league. It's a wonderful league. For me, it's better than the Premier League as a spectacle. I'm sure you'll enjoy this season following West Ham to some weird and wonderful places with the squad that you've got. But yeah, Rovers, I mean, I always go into any season as sort of slightly optimistic. I'm not going to go in and say, yeah, we're definitely going to get relegated and I hope we go down. Of course I'm not. But I think Rovers have to at least meet their expectations and outperform them for us to finish probably, you know, 15th to 20th, something like that.
2: A big game then tomorrow night. It's Wolves at home to Blackburn on TalkSport 2, 8 o'clock kickoff. Finally, Roger, very quickly, what's your earliest Blackburn memory?
28: I went to the playoff final, Blackburn versus Leicester in 1992, where David Speedy took a dive, depending on who you speak to, and Mike Newell scored to send Rovers up to the then Premier League. I was be five at the time, so I remember getting the train down on the day with my mum and dad and my sister. So yeah, that's my first real Rovers memory. But I'd say my first proper Rovers memory, where I really, you know, when you're collecting the programmes and I'm writing all the stats in the back of my file of facts and stuff like that, probably would be the 93-94 season. And then I was eight when we won the title. So yeah, I was spoilt really. Unfortunately, I think my son, who's one and a bit at the moment, yeah, I don't think he'll have quite the baptism as a Rovers fan as I did. But yeah, great times, great memories. And it happened, you know, we were the lucky ones, absolutely.
2: As we know, the North can rise again. Huge thanks to our pal Roger Whiteside. I hope we get to talk again, Roger. He's the co-host of the 4,000 Holes podcast. Give it a listen. It's available on good podcast providers, and catch that game on TalkSport 2 if you're on the move tomorrow night. Wolves, Blackburn, starting off the Championship season. Can't wait.
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2: And here we go, my friends. Let's consider the day today and on today's date. Back in 1415, I remember it well, King Henry V landed on the French shore near Calais and began his conquest of France, which climaxed, of course, on October the, I think it was the 13th, at the Battle of Agincourt, and we beat the French, and for 14 years we ruled the whole country. As you said...
37: We ruled it for how long?
2: At least 40, on and off quite a lot, but then the kings, the nobles in those days were probably French, they spoke French, because the Normans had invaded this country. And they were Frenchmen, they were French Vikings.
37: Ooh, that's not bad going, is it?
2: Not bad going. And of course, it was inspired that great play by William Shakespeare. And gentlemen of England now abed shall think themselves a curse they will not hear, and look upon themselves and curse their fate when alongside men that fought with us upon St. Crispin's Day. I'll stop them from Henry V. Once more onto the bridge, dear friends.
1: That was beautiful.
2: More.
1: That was inspiring, Paul.
2: So, Kenneth Branagh and or Laurence Olivier were in the room. And on today's date in 1521, Cortes and his horrible conquistadors captured the Aztec city of Tenochtitlan, captured the last Aztec ruler, and they killed him about 4 years later, I think it was 28. Hanged him.
1: A big week for the Aztecs, isn't it? There's been a lot of history. Not this week in particular, but...
2: The civilization's, like, gone.
1: Yeah, I know.
2: Wiped out. And probably just as well as they practiced human sacrifice on a hideous scale.
1: Indeed, yeah. The rain dance.
2: Yeah, the rain god sacrifice.
1: See, I remember.
2: Well, there's a big chest in the British Museum a while ago, an exhibition about the Aztecs. And it's a chest, and it's very matter-of-factly, this would contain the hands and feet of children sacrificed for the rain god. It was massive.
1: Oh.
2: And every year they did it.
1: Oh, that's...
2: Oh, no, that's a down, isn't it?
1: Upbeat, isn't it?
2: However, there was a bar, not a drinking bar, a chocolate bar in the 1960s, quite popular.
1: Called Aztec, yeah.
2: The Aztec bar. And the advert featured somebody running up the side of one of their pyramids and getting to the top and reaching into a chest and pulling out an Aztec bar. Because, of course, the cocoa came from the Mexico.
1: Well, at least it didn't feature people being sacrificed, I guess.
2: That wouldn't have sold too many chocolate bars, would it? But, anyhow, born on today's date in 1949, the unusually named Mr. Fish, first name Cliff, a member of...
1: I thought you were going to say Michael Fish, the weatherman.
2: Well, no, so there wasn't a hurricane coming back in the day. Only there was. A member of Paper Lace.
4: Billy, don't be a hero. Don't be a fool with your life.
2: And, of course, the lead singer of Marillion is known as Fish, but not his real name.
1: This is cheesy, isn't it?
2: This and their other big hit, The Night Chicago Died, kind of story songs.
1: Nah, not for me.
2: And born on today's date in 1951... He died way too young. Brilliant singer-songwriter. Had a few hits in the States. His name, Dan Fogelberg.

0: Up in the heavens.
1: Very sweet.
2: Sweet, yeah.
1: Dan Fogelberg, born on today's date in 1951, and born on today's date in 1958, a man who now campaigns to keep our rivers and waterways clear and clean, but started as a member of the lead singer of The Undertones, and then moved on to a great solo career. Happy birthday from Derry, or Londonderry,

0: I don't want to insult him on his birthday, but I thought this was a woman.
1: Did you?
0: I genuinely did, yeah.
1: Well, I Fergal. I suppose you could be Fergal.
0: Just listening to it.
1: Yeah.
0: Great
1: song.
0: Anyway, thank you for what you're doing to the waters.
1: But God bless you. Fergal Sharkey on his birthday. And born today in 1959, a man who became a star before Fergal Sharkey, even though he's younger than him. He played the ginger-headed brother of David Cassidy in the TV series The Partridge Family. And here's one of their hits. Happy birthday, Danny Bonaduce.
2: I think I love you. This morning I woke up with this feeling. I didn't know how.
1: I don't think anybody but David Cassidy actually sang on the singles, but happy birthday, DB, anyway. And happy birthday to fellow undertone to Fergal Sharkey, born on the same day as the lead singer. His name, Michael Bradley, born on Thursday in 59. Here's one of their lesser known hits.

0: contrast in sound from the Undertones to like his solo stuff.
1: Great voice though, Fergal Sharkey on this one as well. Happy birthday to Mark Nevin, born on the same day and the same year as Michael Bradley. Mark Nevin, guitarist and songwriter and one of the vocalists with the band Fairground Attraction, one smash hit, and here it is.

0: then we go to 1984 and James Morrison, born on today's date. You all know this one, but you may not all like it.
1: You give me something which makes me scared, all right.
0: I must admit, I do like it. I like this song.
2: Confused with the West Brom manager, James Morrison.
0: No, or indeed the late lead singer of The Doors, Jim Morrison.
2: Jim Morrison, certainly not. I don't mind this. I liked his one with Nelly Furtado, Broken Strings. That was quite cool.
0: And how about this? On today's date in 1966, my favourite Beatles album was released, Revolver. And on the same day, 1971, John Lennon left the UK for the very last time, flying from Heathrow Airport to New York. This was the track off a Revolver that was going to be the single. They changed their mind. It's still a belter, written mainly by John Lennon. And your bird can

0: 7 weeks when it was released. There's a new version of the previous album, Rubber Soul, out. This had a similar punning headline because, of course, Revolver as in a spinning record. We're live till five.
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15: From the Sky News Centre at 4, millions of people across the country have seen the clearest solar eclipse in nearly 30 years. Shops sold out of special protective glasses as stargazers headed to parks and beaches to see 90% of the sun covered by the moon. We won't see anything like this here until at least 2090. Dr. Kelly Corrick is NASA's Eclipse Program Manager. She says it'll provide vital scientific data.
16: We're going to be able to understand our space weather, especially with our Artemis crews going up, as well as protecting our technological way of life here on Earth. So all those studies will be compiled and then released in various scientific papers and then eventually used in operations.
15: An amber weather warning will come into force across London and the Midlands today. Temperatures are expected to hit 38 degrees Celsius in some areas. People are being warned of delays on roads and rails and the impact of the heat on the elderly and vulnerable. Prime Minister Andy Burnham has asked the public to help where they can.
17: We would ask people to check out the advice on the NHS app, particularly about the importance of staying hydrated, and the advice would be to check in on elderly friends and relatives who may need support at this particular moment in time.
15: A double murderer and rapist beginning a whole life term in prison. 40-year-old Simon Levy was able to commit his crimes in London last year while out on bail. Scientists say pregnant women should be warned of a potential harm linked to a common chemical used to flavour vapes. Lab studies found that vanillin could compromise core processes of early human development. Ex-Top Gear presenter James May says his former co-host Jeremy Clarkson is over the hurdle following his cancer diagnosis. Mr. Clarkson revealed he'd been diagnosed with an aggressive prostate cancer, which had been discovered early. And European champions Paris Saint-Germain have retained the Super Cup by beating Aston Villa 2-1. Desiree Doué scored a second-half winner. That's the latest. I'm Imani Rana.
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18: 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With your headlines, I'm Uma Gurav.
10: PSG remain Super Cup champions after beating a strong Aston Villa side 2-1 in Salzburg. Désiré Doué scored the winner, but he was almost totally eclipsed by 17-year-old Villa striker Brian Maggio, who scored on his competitive debut. TalkSport's Andy Townsend is even wondering if he might have caught Thomas Tuchel's eye already.
18: Every now and again, when young players come along that are different and they've got something that you look at that you think others might not be able to handle, what do you do? Do you wait a year, 2 years, 3 years before you start introducing them, or do you get them going as soon as you can?
10: Unai Emery was full of praise for him too.
19: He played today because he was in pre-season showing us his capacity to work in our idea, being as well demanding, because as well he's not scoring goals, it's as well how he's defending, how he's getting the commitment and discipline tactically.
10: Now, Atletico Madrid have agreed a deal worth around £34 million to sign Christian Romero. Spurs will also retain a 15% sell-on clause on any future transfer Romero makes. Meanwhile, Chelsea have set a deadline of 5 p.m. this Friday for Man City to complete a deal to sign Enzo Fernandez. They valued him at £120 million, but that price only holds to the end of the week. Former Man United keeper Ben Foster has weighed in.
20: I still think they need to keep him. He's a winner. He's the little ferret is what he is. But he's a winner. He's a horrible, dirty little winner that you want in your team. It's as simple as that.
10: And we may have seen the last of Lionel Messi on a football pitch. He released an emotional tribute to his father, Jorge, who died last week. He wrote that he's not sure how much longer he'll continue playing now. There is more at TalkSport.com.
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0: I can't help about the shape I'm in. I can't sing, I ain't pretty, and my legs are thin. But don't ask me what I think of you. I might not give the answers that you want me to.
1: On the bill were Cream, Jeff Beck, Pink Floyd, Donovan and others. That's a value for money festival, is it not?
2: Mate, honestly, festivals back in the day. Was it the Isle of Wight one, Jimi Hendrix?
1: Yeah. I went to one in Wheely, which is in Essex. There'd be a regular Wheely festival. And it had like T-Rex on the bill, but they were still Tyrannosaurus Rex. But they were like fourth on the bill. Band at the top of the bill, though, or second at the top, were a now forgotten band, Welsh rock, hard rock band, called Blodwyn Pig.
2: Oh, no, I'm a huge fan of Blodwyn Pig.
1: Do you remember their great album, which had a photograph of a pig's head in a bucket, right?
2: Yeah.
1: Full of blood. Oh. And the album title was called Son of Gut Bucket.
2: Oh.
1: That's a good title for that. Look at Blodwyn Pig.
2: Peter won't like that, would they?
1: No.
2: That's me.
1: As in the people for the ethical treatment of animals.
2: Yes. Who were in the original lineup then for that, for the Fleetwood Mac then?
1: There was Mick Fleetwood, John McVie, Peter Green was their guitarist who went sadly.
2: Yes.
1: Lost it a bit. And I can't remember who else was in the band. And then Christine McVie joined later on. There was that other incarnation with Lindsay Buckingham, Stevie Nicks.
3: Mick Fleetwood,
1: the drummer, was still in it. And then Christine Perfect, she called herself by then.
2: I think I saw Lindsay Buckingham. Not in the street. I think I went... Yeah, I did. Yeah, I went to... He was at Southampton Guildhall. Yeah,
1: because they all fell out. They all slept with each other, I think. Not at one time. And then they all fell out with each other. In that rock and roll way.
2: He has teased a new project with Stevie Nicks for next year as well, Lindsay Buckingham.
1: They were definitely a big item for a while.
2: Wow. He says he says things will reveal themselves.
1: Will they now?
2: Yes, that's what he's told NME.
1: Yeah, Lindsay Buckingham.
2: Very intriguing.
1: Keep your hands so we can see him.
2: I liked Ben Foster's description of Enzo Fernandez. He's a dirty little winner.
1: Well, it's kind of who would be an asset to some teams more than others, but I mean, but there's a kind of sell-by date on him now, though, isn't there? Don't they want the deal done?
2: Well, 5 p.m. Tomorrow.
1: Well, they don't want to eat anything for the weekend, do they? They want to turn their phones off, the Chelsea management, the Chelsea board, and then, you know, rest for the weekend.
2: They're saying, like, when those Argentinian players come back to the Premier League, they're going to be treated horribly at every ground they go to. We're going to forget about it, aren't we, by the time that season kicks off? Do you remember when Ronaldo... the old wink.
1: Oh, the cheeky winker.
2: And then, but we kind of just moved on, didn't we?
1: Yeah.
2: We kind of got over it.
1: That's because football generates so many stories every week that that's what the station's all about, isn't it? Powered by fans. You talk about it for a couple of days, and along comes another story.
2: I cannot wait for football to start, mate. I get bored of the transfer gossip, I do, at a certain point.
1: We've still got 20 days of the transfer window open, but when the football starts, it becomes...
2: proper football.
1: And who have your mob got first?
2: We got Watford away.
1: Very strong team, Watford at home.
2: Are they?
1: Really strong team.
2: I don't know. I couldn't name you a single Watford player. They chop and change so often, don't they? Who's the Watford manager this week?
1: Yeah. Don't be like that.
2: But it's true, though, isn't it? Who is?
1: Our family's got their own way of doing things.
2: The Pozzos. I couldn't tell. I've got no field report on them. We need Billy Pepper to give us some information.
1: Don't encourage him.
2: He was actually at one of Watford's pre-season games, and he had reverted to the pen and paper technique.
1: That's all right, though, isn't it?
2: Very old school. Old school. He's learned his lesson.
1: And legitimate.
2: Yes. Although, what annoyed me, though, is that someone took a photo of Billy Pepper, and they went, oh, let's see, he's had to revert to pen and paper. You think, well, you're technically spying on him and taking a photo of what he's writing down.
1: Oh, dear.
2: So, you know.
1: Is that the defence, my lad? We're never going to hear about Thunder Records next penalty.
2: Well, exactly. When are we going to hear about it? Come on, the FA, pull your finger out. The season starts this weekend and we don't know.
1: They've got to announce it by tomorrow. And I'm not just saying this because you're a Southampton fan. I think you've had enough of a penalty already, enough of a sanction.
2: I think they've
1: missing out on your chance to get into the Premier League again, and 4-point deduction, job done, draw a line, new paragraph, full stop.
2: Yeah, my message to the FA is you've got until 5 p.m. Friday.
1: I think even that's too soon, though, because, you know, too near the kick-off time.
2: But, yeah, if we don't hear... I'm going to set the Chelsea deadline for Enzo Fernandez. 5 p.m. Friday, if not, no ban at all.
1: Although, we should point out, you have no official sanction or power in this, do you, sadly?
2: Absolutely.
1: Apart from wishful thinking.
2: No say whatsoever. I enjoyed our Blackburn Rovers fan as well. It astonishes me they haven't been in the Premier League since 2012. Yeah, I'd hate to be a Blackburn fan, wouldn't you? Just having to endure the ownership, winning the Premier League, and then just sort of lingering.
1: All clubs have their troubles. Yours have certainly had their troubles. Mine have got troubles at the moment.
2: No, I know that, but I just mean since 2012, just to have been in the
1: but they can look back
2: Premier
1: and say
2: League champions.
1: Yeah, that was this century. Was it 20 years ago?
2: Yeah, very true. But not.
1: And they've got that in this. You know, they are one of only what? How many clubs have won the Premier League? Six, seven?
2: Yeah,
1: not even that.
2: Yeah. No, I get that, but I just mean like if I was that gentleman's age as well, he's same age as me, I wouldn't remember their Premier League win. So you'd think, I don't know, I just feel like they've just been lingering around.
1: I mean,
2: too
1: it has
2: long.
1: Been a fall from grace with a vengeance, but, you know, we live in hope as football fans, do we not? And, you know, at least they've...
2: Yeah, Blackburn against Wolves kicks off for the Championship season tomorrow night.
1: There's a thing. England kicked out of walking footy. As headline in the UR Daily Star, FIFA is not the only embattled part of football. Oldest walking football is at war too. England's strollers have been banned from this year's Euro Championships, reportedly by their own chief executive, Paul Carr. Now, the details are a little bit murky.
2: Okay.
1: But what's happened is apparently fans have accused Carr of taking his lead from FIFA president Gianni Infantino. I don't think any fans genuinely have said that, but they link the story quite nicely. Because as well as heading up England's Walking Football Association, the WFA, he's president of the Federation of International Walking Football Associations. Collies claim Carr, which he's hotly denied this, in his capacity as FIWFA chief, suspended England from the international body. It means the Walking Three Lions reigning champs in five age categories are banned from November's Euros in Spain.
2: I don't...
1: Watch this space on a resolution.
2: That sounds incredibly confusing, so I have no idea what's going on.
1: Well, basically they're saying... I mean, I don't want to go into too much of the details because it involves the fact that he's got a general election, a by-election today. He's a councillor for one of the parties.
2: Oh, it gets political.
1: Well, little bit. I mean, all football
2: keep politics out of walking football. I've been saying it for years, Paul. Ever given walking football a go?
1: I did, actually. I did it for a radio station. I really enjoyed it. And it was six aside. You can't do sliding tackles. And you can power walk around. And the team I was playing for were called the Coffin Dodgers. And there's another great team there called a Fistful of Statins.
2: Is there a
1: Fistful of Statins? They're all like retired blokes.
2: Is there a certain speed, though, of power walking that you cannot exceed?
1: Well, you mustn't break into a run, which means if you're walking, one foot must always be on the ground. When you run, there are points where both feet are off. But some of those guys could shift. One bloke was about 80. Yeah, this really odd. He walks like John Inman and Are You Being Served, but at double speed. Can't be filmed and sped up.
2: Oh, well, that's ruined my...
1: And I think some universities play it, you know, you can have men and women on the same team, but, you know, like male
2: and female. Universities?
1: Well, yeah, the younger people play. If women
2: You should only be... Walking football, there should be a...
1: Now, there's no need for that ageism. I'm merely reporting this. That's why there are five different age categories in the World Championships.
2: Goodness me, I didn't realise walking football was so
1: complex. That's what the show's all about. Laugh while you learn.
2: Indeed. Oh, well, that's a big shame we won't be able to get our England shirts out for the walking football European Championships.
1: It's not till November. They may resolve it.
2: Fingers crossed. I hope so. Also on the back pages this morning, Messi may retire. I put up on Instagram a post questioning his future in the game following the death of his father. And also, it looks like finally Christian Romero is going to be leaving Spurs for Atletico Madrid as well. They've agreed a deal, £34 million.
1: He should fit right in there, should he not?
2: Yeah, it'll be a perfect signing for them, really. I don't think many Spurs fans are going to be shedding a tear at his departure, will they?
1: Well, he was injury prone. He was red and yellow card, a magnet for red and yellow cards. And there was that whole kerfuffle over him going back to Argentina when Spurs were fighting for Premier League survival, playing Everton. As captain, he came back in the end.
2: At that point in the season, you know, I think you'd do anything to avoid watching Spurs play. They were dreadful. So even he wanted to avoid watching them play.
1: Born on today's date in 1930, fine comedian, owner of the Embassy Club in Manchester, most of whose jokes I could not possibly say on the radio.
2: Bernard
1: Manning was born on today's date back in 1930, rather. Here's one of his jokes, but I won't say the rude word.
2: Is he with us still, Bernard?
1: No, he died 2007, I think. They called implicitly incorrect in the mail. He said, I went to see Pavarotti the other week. He's a miserable so-and-so, isn't he? Don't like you joining in.
2: That's quite a good thing. That's all right.
1: Oh, we had him on The Word as a guest a couple of times, and he was ferocious, but a bit like Don Rickles, he would attack the audience. And, you know, young crowd sort of dressed in very kind of groovy gear. So he had a field day with them, let me say.
2: Oh, I watched his Mrs. Merton, who was Caroline Ahern.
1: Caroline Ahern, yeah.
2: Yeah.
1: Great, and sadly deceased Caroline
2: Ahern. That was a great when he went on her show.
1: Yeah.
2: She was really good with him, and he did quite well, actually.
1: Yeah. Well, also, he was... I mean, he's very sharp and a great businessman, but he was on a TV show from the late 60s, early 70s called The Comedians, which ran for years, and they basically went around all the clubs and got the club comics on. He stopped doing it quite quickly, and he was right to, because he said, you know, you can spend 3 years building up a brilliant act. If you do it once on telly, you need to come up with a whole new act. And he was sharp enough to... Because a lot of those comics, it kind of ended their career in clubs, because people, you know, people don't want... You go on to see a comedian... Most of the time, you want new jokes, don't you? Whereas if you've seen it on the TV in those days, because only three TV channels, it kind of drained people's resources.
2: Yeah, good point. Happy birthday, Bernard Manning, then. Listening in the comedy heaven.
1: Comedy heaven, that's a lovely idea, isn't it? Norm Macdonald, Don Rickles, Bob Hope, and Bernard Manning.
2: Sean Locke.
1: And Carolina Hearn.
2: Yeah.
1: Yeah, poor Sean Locke, big Chelsea fan. Anyway, on that bombshell coming up, Sarah Palamon Warman with a couple of movies for your consideration. His views on two films coming your way. After this.
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7: The year is 1876. Alexander Graham Bell files a patent for something called a telephone. While in Bolton, a resourceful young woman called Ellen Warburton wonders how she'll make ends meet at her family grocer's. 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
18: Yes.
1: To catch up with our Thursday regular, great guest, lovely fella. He's the top columnist for Empire Film Magazine, great interview and podcaster as well. Amon Warman by name, with a couple of films for your consideration, both of which I'm hoping he gives a thumbs up to, because I quite fancy both of them from the trailers. We've got Tony, based on the life of Anthony, or as Americans probably say, Anthony Bourdain, but also The End of Oak Street. And I think we're doing that one first, Amon. What's this one about? Good morning, sir.
19: Good morning to you. So yes, this is directed by David Robert Mitchell, who directed a film called It Follows a few years ago. Really good horror. This is about a family who are mysteriously transported to the prehistoric past to go hang out with some dinosaurs. And when I say go hang out with some dinosaurs, I mean avoid the dinosaurs as much as they possibly can, because the dinosaurs are hungry for some human people. So can they survive against a horde of dinosaurs for long enough to make it back home to the present? And we should mention that the matriarch and patriarch of this family are Anne Hathaway and Ewan McGregor. So that's what this was about.
1: And from the trailer, it looks like the whole street, or at least their house, goes back to whatever era it is.
19: That is correct. The entire neighbourhood gets transported to the prehistoric past. Very mysterious.
1: Here's the trailer. Amon's verdict to follow.
20: Anybody else see that weird light last night?
4: a weird light.
15: The wind was blowing all crazy. Starbuck was freaked out and barking.
17: Could have been lights from a helicopter.
4: Or a UFO. Aliens.
17: Shut up, Dad.
18: Water's not working.
4: Looks like the whole neighborhood's lost power.
20: I don't need you to worry for me.
21: What the hell is that?
20: I don't want you to tell me it's time to come home.
4: We can't leave.
17: I think that our neighborhood, our house, our whole street has moved.
1: Now, when I saw this trailer, and Stuart Armour, our studio producer, has seen this film, and he kind of half agreed with me on the trailer. I haven't seen the film. He said he thought it was going to be more like Jumanji. In fact, it's a bit, at times, startling, scary and shocking. What did you make of this one, Amon?
19: I thought it was really good.
1: Great.
19: Really, really good. And yes, at times it is scary and shocking, but I think that they pitched that very, very well, and it's paced very, very well. This is a 90-minute movie that is very brisk and paced very well. And I would say this is a better Jurassic movie than anything that we've seen from the Jurassic World franchise over the years. Like, you will think about the Jurassic Park and Jurassic World movies often while watching this. It feels very classic Spielberg in the best way. So that's the first thing to say. Now, we just coming off the back of a couple of weeks where Tom Holland, Zendaya, and Jon Bernthal have been killing it with Spider-Man Brand New Day and The Odyssey. They are rolling in the money. They are made people. They are having the best time. But I put to you that another actor has had also an incredible 2026, and she's also in The Odyssey, and she's also in this. Anne Hathaway has been killing it this year. To remind you, in addition to The Odyssey, she was also in The Devil Wears Prada 2, which I really, really liked. She was also in Mother Mary, which I was less keen on, but she was still really good in. And she's got The End of Oak Street. She's got Verity also coming out this year. It's like she knew that she was going to get pregnant, and pregnancy and motherhood were going to take up all her time. She's like, I'm going to film literally all of the movies now. And she has just been on fire this year, and she's fantastic in this. I think the part of the really beautiful thing about this movie is that, yes, it's about a family who gets transported to prehistoric times, to dinosaurs, and like there's all that dino action, which is done very well. But really, this is a story about a family and a married couple especially with some issues who are trying to heal and trying to stay together. And the issues, especially when it comes to the husband and wife here, they feel very raw. They feel very heartfelt. Like, there's a few argument scenes that they just, you fully believe that these guys might not work it out. And Anne Hathaway and Ewan McGregor are fantastic in those scenes especially. I really enjoyed this film's sense of humor, which is very dark at times. And there are some big decisions made. I was impressed by certain swings that they made with who makes it out and who doesn't. My only issue with this film, and I can't really get into too much detail on it because I don't want to spoil it, but my only issue with this film is that the ending, I've got questions. I've got a lot of questions about the ending and the direction it goes and what it means plot-wise for certain things.
1: Right.
19: And it's one of those things where I want to meet people as they come out of the cinema and say, so what did you think about this? Because I have things about this, and that doesn't make sense. And blah, blah, blah. But obviously, I'm not going to do that right now because I want people to still see this film and go on the fun ride that it is. I'll also add that the score by Michael Giacchino is very, very, very good. And again, it feels like he was channeling John Williams at times. This feels very classic Spielberg in the best way, from the score to the dinosaur visuals, and just the Amblin-esque feeling that you get while watching this. So yes, go and spend some time at the end of Oak Street. A fun time will be had.
1: And it sounds like a bit of emotional advice as well. Nothing brings a couple together like a velociraptor.
19: Indeed, indeed. And there are a couple of scenes which were really well constructed, which did make me jump at times, but in the best way. There's a lot of really cool dino action in this.
1: Now, the other film, and I've seen the trailer for this one as well, is called Tony, based on the life and career of chef and brilliant writer, food writer and travel writer, Anthony Bourdain, who died, you know, sadly not that long ago, in fact. Tell us, what is Tony, his kind of whole life story, or is it about his early life, Amon?
19: Well, that is one of the smart things about this film, and we'll get into it after the trailer, but this focuses on one summer from the opening chapters of Anthony Bourdain's acclaimed memoir, Kitchen Confidential.
1: Yeah.
19: And it stars Dominic Sessa as 19-year-old Tony, who, yeah, finds himself working at a restaurant in the summer break under the tutelage of a local chef played by Zorro himself, Antonio Banderas. So that is what this was about.
1: Marvellous stuff. It's Tony. It's a biopic. I'm on his verdict after this.
0: Okay, so I'm just going to walk you through the basic vision. It's a coming-of-age story. Excuse me, I need to speak with you.
21: Didn't you punch a hole in the principal's door?
0: You know, a lot's changed since high school. I'm a writer now. The truth is, I'm about to get this huge writing fellowship. Hello?
22: Mr. Bourdain, the committee has decided to go with another student for the fellowship.
0: I need a job.
23: You work in a kitchen before?
0: Sorry.
23: Yeah.
1: So that's the trailer for Tony. What did you make of this one, Amon? I mean, it's quite a clever idea to do just that one compressed summer. Does it work?
19: It does work. And it's a really, really smart choice to focus on one summer. I feel like a lot of biopics was trying to do something more akin to Cradle to the Grave, miss out on the nuances of a person's life and have to skip ahead through sort of, you know, the greatest hits of a person's life rather than really get into the details. That's one of the reasons why I don't think the Michael biopic from a few months ago really worked that well, because they skimmed and skipped through so much, especially in the early years, that we was really starving for detail and nuance on

0: was a fantastic film with Paul Giamatti about sort of a kid sort of staying over at school in the Christmas period. And there's a lot of DNA with the holdover role that Dominic Sessa has with this role in terms of someone who's a bit lost, a bit overconfident, feels like he knows everything and has to be sort of, humbled a little bit and taught the way of the world a little bit in order to go on his coming of age journey, to become the person he is, but also just a better person in general. And that is what happens in this film. And that's not something that's, wholly new or revolutionary, but it is very effective as done in this film. And Dominic Sessa is a really good performance. I also really like Antonio Banderas as the chef who helps Tony find his purpose and own his skills. It's a very funny, but it's also a very deep and heartfelt performance from Antonio Banderas as well. And as somebody who just enjoys it when people, when I watch films about people sort of owning their skills, whether it be on the piano or in the kitchen and cooking, like all that stuff is really, really fun to me. And there's a lot of really great like montages that this film puts together. Matt Johnson is very good when it comes to curating soundtracks and needle drops. There's never a bad time for a fifth of Beethoven, which is one of my favorite tracks,
1: Oh, brilliant.
0: and they have that track over a montage of Anthony Bourdain. I should just say Tony, of Tony in the kitchen, kind of learning the ways of how to be a chef and what to do and how to do the right thing with the oysters and fish and all the rest of it. All that stuff is really, really good. So, yeah, I thought this was a really, really solid flick. Great performances, great soundtrack. I'm honestly excited to listen to the soundtrack on its lonesome when it's fully out. But yeah, I highly recommend this one. Two good films to see this week.
1: Looking forward to that one as well, then. Anything with Walter Murphy's Big Apple Band is all right with me, and with them on Warman. You can read each and every month in the Empire Film Magazine and catch up with us every Thursday. And we're live this morning, 2:05. Stuart, we're a top football writer and broadcaster on the way.
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1: And it's the transfer deal with the date stamp. Enzo

0: Fernandes, Chelsea player at the moment, wants a move, but that move has got to be completed, done and dusted, signed and sealed by 5 p.m. tomorrow, or no deal. I wonder what Stuart Weir thinks of that.
1: Given his position in football just now, he is in a kind of perilous state in terms of popularity, which means that he is at a club where they might not quite take to him again. But then again, he might move to a club where nobody takes to him. Mm. So it's going to be an interesting one to see where he ends up. The fact that I put a deadline on it, it's almost like a car sale, isn't it? Yeah. If you don't come around my house by 5 o'clock, I'll just sell it to whoever the first person passing. I still think the guy's an asset, regardless of what he's like, what his behaviour's like, when he's not got the ball at his feet.
0: Well, there's also that extraordinary statement. First of all, his statement, when he said, I'd like to live in Spain, I really like Madrid, it's similar to Buenos Aires. Never having been to Buenos Aires, I couldn't comment on that. But then Real Madrid seemed to put out an official statement, we don't want you, which is kind of a slightly harsh response to a wish, which is never going to come true from the sound of it. Also, back page of The Sun this morning, transfer saga twist, Rod Spain and Reddies is the rather good, if dated, headline from The Sun. Man City reject £55 million Barcelona offer for their World Cup winning midfielder Rodri.
1: Yeah, I thought that £38.5 million was a bit of a slap in the face at the end of the week. I think £55 or £60 million might be very near the mark. I think City have suddenly realised, wait a minute, because this guy wants to go home, we actually have an asset here that we've built our team around. Therefore, we want to get top dollar for him. So I think that's the reason why City are going to hold out. It would also help them in future transfers by actually having some cash to spend elsewhere. But I think, you know, the way football was going, it was a point in time where you had guys that were a £5 million player suddenly became a £10 million player. And now £10 million players are £50 million players. It's almost as if you start the bargaining or start the process at 50 million and then either work down a little bit or up a little bit. It's an amazing situation that football finds itself in. You know, and Simon Jordan has said time and time again, football could go by at some point in time. Mm. And with fees like that kicking around, you sometimes wonder just how long it can all last. It seems to be going in the up and up, as are the transfer fees, but it's an amazing amount of money.
0: It's interesting when you said that about what Simon Jordan said, because I suppose at the moment we are seeing an increase, constant increased awareness in broadcast money, in people like Jeff Bezos trying to get involved in club ownership with this part of this Liverpool consortium, which was, you know, that want to buy about a third of Liverpool for some, you know, well over £1 billion. But I do wonder whether, I mean, there's got to, whether it's going to be like the South Sea bubble or the tulip craze or something. There might come a point when people suddenly think, why is broadcaster we paying all this money, given there's only a finite amount of advertising going around? And why are we spending such, shifting around such ludicrous amounts of money on paper for players when really, I mean, you could take a zero off these figures. It wouldn't make a huge difference to the clubs because they're generating revenue for merchandising and even broadcasting rights.
1: I once wrote a piece many years ago about £10 million, like a slush fund that was basically working its way around Europe. And you could point to all these different transfers. And if you actually boil it all down, they were just paper transactions.
0: Yeah.
1: There was no money actually going between the clubs. That story lasted one edition before it was pulled, when actually I got too close to the truth for one chairman, but that's another story entirely. But the thing is, you look at these deals, it's a bit like a domino effect, isn't it? One deal happens, it makes money, it makes cash available for somebody else to go elsewhere, and it just works its way around. The thing is, in football, it seems to be a bit like the Monopoly board, where you're only buying properties or landing on the Mayfair and Park Lane and the green bits that everybody else is just forgotten about. And you do wonder, unless one club benefits from a £20 million or £30 million transfer fee, doesn't seem to be any drip down. No. The clubs down at the bottom are having the same problems. They're still wanting to introduce alcohol onto the terracing, whereas everybody else are drinking champagne in the stands. And that is a gulf just now in football.
0: Now, on the front page of the Daily Record this morning, they say the Rangers boss, Dell, I need new boys now. Meanwhile, of course, Rangers are in action tonight, as part of the Europa League, and they're hosting, I'm bound to mispronounce this, Jagiellonia Białystok. That's Polish
1: it.
0: Side.
1: That's it. You named it. They now become the Polish side.
0: Yeah.
1: Or them there pesky Poles.
0: Yeah.
1: I did like the you know, it's a limited audience perhaps, but the Białystok. But I did have the a vision of the producers.
0: Yes. Białystok and Bloom. We go to a motel. I was telling that to Kay before the show. But of course, the Rangers lost 2-1 in Poland last week. They lost to Hibs at Ibrox. They managed to draw with Dundee United. So this could be a big night ahead for Derek McInnes already. Surely he's due a win, isn't he?
1: By logic, yes. The law of averages and the likes. They are due a win. Tonight would be rather useful for Rangers if they've got any European ambition before they drop into some gala day tournament. But the fact is, they lost 2-1 last week. It was of their own making. The goals they lost defensively, it was hideous, the two goals that they lost. At the weekend, yeah, they lost to Hibs. Again, the naivety. If you score an equaliser in the, you know, 85th minute or whatever it is, you take the point and say we got away with that one. You don't then press and throw everybody forward looking for a winner when Hibs are so capable on the counter-attack. And I think that is where Rangers find themselves to tonight. The Poles are really, really good on the break. They play at real pace. They use all of the width of the pitch and make it really difficult. So, listen, if Rangers are trying to unlock the Polish defence tonight, just make sure you keep your own back door closed. Yeah, Derek McInnes needs a win. I still think he's headed in the right direction. But when you start a season and you can basically see the gaping holes in the squad or even the starting 11, it's not a good place to be.
0: Hence the front page, come hit the headline, Dell, I need new boys now. Good luck with that. Croc crisis deepens is the other half of that headline. And also on the transfer front, the Spurs captain Romero is now set to join Atletico Madrid. We believe for a figure not unadjacent to £34, £35 million. Of course, he was sent off twice in 23 games last season, 10 yellow cards, 6 red, and was injured. And then it looked like, and the fans turned against him with Avengers, he wasn't going to be at that all-important Spurs-Everton game. Yeah. But then he was, of course, at the last minute, because I suppose he was under, you know, three-line whip for that one.
1: Yeah, and this could be put down to a match made in hell. You know what I mean? I mean, he looks ideally suited for Atletico Madrid, the kind of guy that they'd turn into legendary status after, you know, 90 minutes. He's had a difficult time at Spurs. He was the captain. Spurs have had a difficult time while he's been there. It's going to be interesting to see how they rebuild when he's not there. And actually, it's going to be interesting as well to see how his approach and attitude towards the game, or actually his approach and attitude towards opponents and referees, is going to be actually taken in Spain. They're a bit more leniency over there, but some of the things he's been guilty of, I don't think travel well either. No. So it could be a stay in Madrid, which doesn't actually go according to plan.
0: That was Stuart Weir, to whom we spoke earlier on in the programme. Coming up, you're going to hear from a former world snooker champion in conversation with Ian Abrahams, the Mighty Moose. The man's name is Ken Doherty. He's a Man United fanatic, and he's got a brilliant story about him, Sir Alex Ferguson, and a bad case of mistaken identity after this.
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0: Now here's the thing, it was 29 years ago this year that Ken Doherty beat Stephen Hendry 18-12 to become world snooker champion. In June of this year, Ken announced his retirement from professional snooker after a 36-year career. He's a massive Man United fan and he told the Moosey and Abrahams about his hopes for the season under Michael Carrick, but began by reminiscing about Doherty's world championship win.
15: Believe it or not, it's 30 years since I last covered my last World Snooker Championship at the Cruise.
16: Is it really? That long?
15: Mid-90s,
16: no
15: yeah.
16: No way. Yeah. Well, that's incredible.
15: What's changed?
17: Well, you haven't changed. A little bit greyer on top. You know, I used to have a curly black hair when I remember. But now, wow, 30 years. Well, it's coming up to my 30-year anniversary as well. When I beat Stephen Hendry in the final, which I have to keep reminding him about as much as possible. But, what's changed? Oh, a lot has changed over the years. You know, I mean, the standard has got amazing. But we still have the likes of O'Sullivan, Williams and Higgins still playing at a very top level. But there's new kids on the block now, you know, and of course Judd Trump is still there. You've got Robertson and Selby, Wilson as well. But now you've got like sort of Xing Tong come in as world champion last year, and then Wu Yizhe, the way he played and won the world championship this year was just incredible, beating Morphy. I mean, Morphy played out of his skin for the whole championship and still ended up just losing, and it was so close.
15: Yeah. Football, Michael Carrick.
17: I love him. I think he's done a great job since coming in. Pretty excited about the new season, although I'd like to see a few more players, I think, come in. I'd like to see him give them a bit more money to spend. We've made a few good acquisitions. I think Tielemans Santos will be good.
15: The last time I spoke to Man United fans, though, about a caretaker kind of manager taking over was Ollie at the wheel. Ollie's going to do this.
17: Yeah, exactly.
15: And I like Ollie.
17: Yeah.
15: Is there not a danger of the same thing United doing, going down the same route with Michael?
17: Yeah, possibly. But I mean, what's the alternative? You know, there's a lot of good managers. I say, you know, give him the chance. You know, he loves Man United. He knows what Man United is all about. They played some great football under him, you know, towards the back end of the season. They had some great results. So I think he deserves a chance, you know, without a shadow of a doubt. And if it doesn't work out, well, then I suppose, you know, we'll know by Christmas whether it's going to work out or not. And but I definitely think he deserves a chance.
15: You've been through some managers there, though, haven't you?
17: Yeah, but the greatest was Sir Alex. You know, there's nobody could be him. And I'll never forget when he rang me up when I won the World Championship. You know, Kenny, would you like to come and parade that trophy around Old Trafford? You know, and I thought,
15: in Irish accent,
17: and I thought, that was my best Scottish accent. I thought it was my mate winding me up. I says, like, stop winding me up, Kenny. It's Alex Ferguson here, and I'm not going to ask you a bloody second time. I said, I'm very sorry, Mr. Ferguson. But I went out on the pitch. My legs were like jelly, like, you know, and all the United fans were singing, there's only one Kenny Doherty, you know, and all the West Ham fans in the corner were singing, there's only one Ronnie O'Sullivan.
0: Yeah, I'm with the West Ham fans on that one, being a West Ham fan. But what a great guest, what a great chat. Ken Doherty there with Ian Abrahams, the Mighty Moose. And we're live till 5 on the show this morning. That's me, Paul Ross and Kane Reeves. On the way, Katie Shanahan with the brilliant Early Sports Breakfast. And after that, Jeff Stelling and Gabby Bonhall were some big-name guests. We're just not sure who yet.
18: That's astonished me. That it makes you realise how long Ronnie O'Sullivan's been around.
0: Yeah, yeah, yeah.
18: That's amazing.
0: Well, he knew Andy Goldstein, I think, when they were both still at school or college.
18: Oh, dear. Oh,
0: and Andy Goldstein's nearly 70. I'm joking, of course, Andy. That's his IQ.
18: Yeah, Ken Doherty. I think if you were to get a call from Alex Ferguson, and if you didn't have the number saved, you would think it's someone just taking the pick, wouldn't you?
0: If you have mates who are prone to do that. Like when Richard Harris was given a part in the film Unforgiven, a great Western. He plays English Bob in it, even though it's a virus.
18: English Bob?
0: It's like a gunfighter called English Bob. And he said he had a place in Hawaii, and the phone went, and his housekeeper answered. He said, oh, there's a call for it to Mr. Eastwood. And he basically said, as Ken did, oh, F off Jeff, or whatever, because one of his friends would constantly phone up, in the same way that Michael Jackson would phone up Russell Crowe and pretend to be other celebrities.
18: That is bizarre.
0: Michael Jackson, weird. Surely not.
18: Very strange.
0: Surely not. What are you incinerating?
18: Did he turn down the movie then? Because he didn't take the call from
0: Eastwood.
18: Oh, no,
0: he said, please don't. He said, call me on this number, and you see. And the number he called, of course, is Warner Brothers Studios, and he suddenly realised it was Mr. Clint Eastwood. Happy to do the film.
18: Oh, fair play. The Marty Moose will be back next week. We're reviewing the EFL season, the championship season kick-started, mate. We got Wolves against Blackburn tomorrow night on TalkSport. We had a Blackburn
0: fan. Your team's away to Watford on Sunday. That's on TalkSport 2.
18: Yep.
0: And West Ham travel to Burnley, also on Sunday, and that's also on TalkSport 2. So we'll keep in touch via the radio. Make sure you've downloaded the app, then you don't need to miss a thing.
18: And then on Monday as well, we've got a Welsh derby to start the season already. Cardiff against Wrexham. That's a good game for Cardiff to return to the championship with, isn't it?
0: I wonder how many draws and losses it will take before the entitled Wrexham fans start bleating again about get rid of Phil Parkinson. Because last Christmas, there was a big call online. Oh, he's not a championship manager. Get rid of him. He can't take us any further. The ingrates.
18: They're spending their money, though, on weird players. Like the players that haven't got much of a sell-on value, have they? So I reckon they're going to learn quite quickly about the transfer market, those boys.
0: I suppose it's what he picked up last season. What Parkinson learnt last season from being back in the championship.
18: And what was the Ryan Reynolds film
0: Van Wilder. Yeah. Right. Party Liaison.
18: That is one of the films I'm not going to watch this weekend.
0: No.
18: Your worst film ever. That's the only film you've ever walked out of the cinema over, you said.
0: Yes, actually it was. I'm trying to think. There's films that I've started watching at home and just thought I can't be bothered, but that's not quite the same thing as paying your money, sitting somewhere in the dark and thinking, this is hard. There's 30 minutes left on this film. That'll be half an hour of my life. I never get back. I'm leaving now. There's always a pub somewhere near a cinema, isn't there?
18: There is indeed. An interesting take on the Rodri situation in the back of the Daily Mail this morning by Jack Gorn, who says losing Rodri actually could be one of the best things to happen to City because it means that they'll get Elliot Anderson more game time. I think that's kind of clutching at straws to lose.
0: It's a little bit, isn't it?
18: One of the best players.
0: It's not
18: in the
0: a bad
18: world.
0: Discussion point, but it's not really. Doesn't quite. Justify the absence from City of that great player.
18: And also Miles Lewis-Skelly, who was offered to Manchester United and Chelsea. He played in Arsenal's 1-1 draw against Como in their last pre-season friendly. And he scored a goal, which is superb, and done a little heart celebration. Mikel Arteta said he's not sure whether that was directed at wanting to be sort of kicked out of the club. What a great way to respond, though, to be offered around.
0: Yeah.
18: To play and then get the goal. That's a bit of a message to Mikel Arteta of what he can do.
0: And I do wonder what Aston Villa will achieve this season, what Unai Emery is secretly hoping for. Obviously, he wants to make sure that they are, Champions League
18: and
0: worthy contenders. But also, might this be the season when they mount that very serious challenge? Which looked like there were points last season when you thought that maybe Unai Emery might overtake his old club, Arsenal. Wasn't to be in the end, but Arsenal were. I mean, in a weird kind of way, yes, of course, they got to the Champions League final. Yes, of course, they were drawing at full time. But actually, you kind of think in the cup competitions, they were disappointed last season. If you're an Arsenal fan, you must be feeling. I'm not knocking Arsenal. They did an amazing achievement. They got the Premier League title. Mikel Arteta is a fantastic manager. But there's a small but lurking at the end of that sentence.
18: Of course, our Aston Villa fans want Champions League football, but you'd like to see them without midweek distractions and see if they could actually mount a proper...
0: There's a Jason Cundy, Stuart Weir, Chelsea argument, isn't it? Without those midweek games.
18: And they mount a proper title challenge. But they are in the Champions League this season. Reaction to their 2-1 defeat to PSG on TalkSport throughout the day. Also, Arsenal have held further talks over a deal for the Villa defender Ezri Konsa as well. Villa want £60 million for him, which is, I think that's a little bit too much.
0: It's a tad optimistic.
18: It is indeed. Your boys West Ham could be losing Aaron Wan-Bissaka. Fulham have gone in for him. More on that on talksport.com.
0: Is this kind of speculation or is this a genuine fact?
18: No, this is genuine. This is genuine, mate. Reported by our very own Ben Jacobs, so you know it is 100% true.
0: Because you're still trying to wish away Jared Bowen, aren't you, from West Ham? Well, I still think he may not be there by... Maybe not by Christmas.
18: Well, it depends where you are in the league, doesn't it, really? But I still think, well, he's committed now, isn't he? So he wouldn't want to leave before the start of the season. But he's your best signing so far. And also your former striker, Mikel Antonio. Watford are considering taking him on a short-term deal. He's been training with the Championship side. So it'd be good to see Mikel Antonio playing football again next season.
0: He won't be running out against your mob though on Sunday, will he?
18: No, he won't at all, no.
0: Great player, Mikel Antonio.
18: Yeah, he was, wasn't he? Some interesting stories of his sort of relationship with Karen Brady towards the end of both of their West Ham time at West Ham. Not like that. I mean,
0: what do you mean like that?
18: The sort of the money that they offered him, the contract they offered him, and a bit disrespectful, I think, according to Mikel Antonio. Anyway. Also, Newcastle United, they have been told they have no leaders by their new manager as well, which is a bit of a concern. Not a great way to motivate your squad for the start of the new season, is it?
0: Or maybe wants to be in competition to step up to be the captain or to be the Roy Keane in the dressing room.
18: And also, Nick Pope could be going to Hull City as well, which would be interesting, because Jack Butland, I think, has picked up an injury at the start of their cap.
0: And the other big thing, of course, is, well, one among many, is Coventry and how they're going to fare in their first half dozen games, because
18: they're 143 years old today, according to
0: Happy
18: Brian.
0: Birthday to the
18: Happy
0: Sky
18: birthday,
0: Blues.
18: Coventry. They kick off the season against Arsenal. I'd like to see Mudrick go there on loan for a season. I reckon that'd be the perfect move for him. Like Frank Lampard, proper. You see him as a arm around the shoulder manager, don't you? And that's what I reckon he needs.
0: Be interesting though, because they're going to be two games this season.
18: Oh, they'll go down.
0: Chelsea, do you think so? Chelsea games are going to be great, though, aren't they?
18: Yeah. They will go down, though, Coventry, won't they?
0: I honestly don't know.
18: You don't think so?
0: I don't know. I'm still hoping Spurs might go down, but I don't think that's going to happen, are they? I mean, it can't be three seasons in a row when they're dodging relegation.
18: More on Christian Romero's move as well over at TalkSport.com. Spurs did actually agree a fee with Serie A side, but Atletico Madrid have now come in for him. That's where he wants to go, isn't it, to Spain? And what he wants, he gets, Christian Romero, I suppose.
0: Now, earlier on in the programme, in fact, in the second hour of the show, we spoke to a man called Eric Barrett, who was the road manager of, amongst many other people, Jimi Hendrix for two or three years.
18: And I admit,
0: Madonna,
18: I've not
0: Lenny
18: gone
0: Kravitz,
18: down my Jimi Hendrix rabbit hole
0: which
18: yet.
0: Which you may
18: so
0: well
18: that,
0: do.
18: I should do that this weekend.
0: But also, George Michael. Were you surprised, pleased, annoyed by the revelation that George Michael loved going home to his own home? Even if he's playing in like Europe, he'd get a charter plane back. He was minted, so he could. But then one time he couldn't. He had his bed flown over. That's a great rock star thing to do. It's kind of inoffensive, but very devilish in a good way, that I think. You've got a bed roadie in just to move his bed around.
18: Like, if you've got the money, why not, now, I suppose? Everyone like, you can't beat a good night's sleep in your own bed, Paul.
0: There was something I was going to say there, but I thought I'd better not.
18: Please,
0: I thought better of
18: family
0: it.
18: Family show and all that.
0: Now, on the show tomorrow, of course, we're going to be talking... Well, I say, of course, you don't know this. We've got an author on, a great football book about a great sporting rivalry we're all aware of, and I've not seen it approached in this way. The author's actually looked at every game between Fergie's Man United and Arsene Wenger's Arsenal and gives you a breakdown of the games, what each manager learnt, and how, in his opinion, impacted on their next encounter. Because they were a bit like, I mean, so they were great sporting rivals, aren't they? There is, you know, Muhammad Ali, Joe Frazier. There's kind of Djokovic and Federer in the tennis, that kind of thing. Fergie and Arsene Wenger was fascinating because they both, in their very different ways, completely altered Premier League football, but in very different ways. And they were certainly mutually complementary, but always, I mean, they were great. Some of them were disappointing games, but that's when they got too cagey.
18: Does it mention the Pizzagate game?
0: It does mention that. And other games as well. Water bottles being kicked around by the normally unflappable Arsene Wenger, for example. But it's just a brilliant notion for a book, isn't it? Haunting the whole book is Jose Mourinho. As you know, he's coming onto the scene eventually.
18: There was that 8-2 Man United victory against Arsenal when even Alex Ferguson, you could feel he felt a little bit sorry for Arsene Wenger at that point. Yep. That's quite sad.
0: All great teams have their crumbly moments, because wasn't there one season you got beaten 9-0 twice?
18: Actually, they were separate seasons.
0: Oh, well, that's all right then.
18: Yeah, all right.
0: That's good.
18: They were separate seasons.
0: You think you'll ever get that record broken? You've got double figure defeats?
18: And one of them was in COVID, so it doesn't really count.
0: And it's Raphaël Hasenhüttl, you don't really like anymore.
18: Exactly.
0: But apart from that,
18: we must move on.
0: We are back tomorrow morning for one, whether you like it or not. The We Being Me, Paul Ross and Stuart Armour. Kane's back with us Monday morning. Have a fantastic day, but keep it tuned to Talk Sport. Here comes Katie Shanahan. You lucky people.
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29: Hello and a good evening to you. This is Petrie here with you until 1 o'clock. And don't forget at midnight, because it's the summer and we like to do something different. So through August, we have Monica Price coming into the studio. She's a nutritionist and broadcaster, and she'll be here to help you with all your nutrition questions. So I have questions about vitamins, because I'm finding out that it's a completely unregulated market. I want to know how safe it is for us to take the vitamins that we are taking, because we take them because we want to be healthier, don't we? But are they really doing the job? So there's lots of questions that I have. I hope you have questions too. So do get ready to give Monica a call. She is known to you. She's been on this programme before. So give her a call, 0344 499 1000. Those calls are charged at the national rate, but we do call you back. And text the word talk and your message. Any questions you have for her, I can ask her. The number is 87222. Well, joining us now, much anticipated, of course, is the fabulous Claire Muldoon.
30: Good evening, Petrie. How are you?
29: Good evening. I'm very well. How are you?
30: I'm really not doing well with this heat at all. I've got both my kind of like windows open here for ventilation. So you probably, we're going to have a moths, we're going to have mozzies, we're going to have everything fly by. Yeah, I think so. Because there's just no other way to deal with it. It's just, I really struggle with this heat. I really can't do well with it at all.
29: Are you not sleeping? Is it really hampering your sleep?
30: It's a bit of that. Well, yeah, it's the clagginess of it. It's the intensity of it and the humidity as well. And it's just, it's just not good. No, I just don't like it.
29: No, I mean it is crazy. It is absolutely crazy. I mean, the microclimate in my garden is just ridiculous. I mean, just the jungle.
30: Yeah,
29: is,
30: I could believe it.
29: The jungle is jungling because of the weather and of course the lack of water and everything. It's loving it, but I'm not. So I'm with you.
30: I mean,
29: on
30: I don't
29: that.
30: Want to complain about it, but I mean, it is only centred around mostly the southeast of the country. And, you know, other parts of England as well. There's none of this in Scotland. Absolutely none of it.
29: And
30: it's still raining and it's still
29: lovely.
30: Cold.
29: Yeah, and that's why people are going on holiday up there. But it's set to be 38 degrees tomorrow in London. Are you at home? Are you going to work? What are you doing?
30: Well, I've got plans, but I really think I have to cancel them.
29: No.
30: Well, I just, the thought of a commute and people's personal hygiene.
29: I know, that's
30: it's
29: thing.
30: Just, no.
29: I've got an appointment in town tomorrow, but I'm going to drive, I think.
30: At least the District Line and the Hammersmith and City are air conditioned to a certain extent and they're completely open.
29: Yeah.
30: But beyond that, it's just not nice.
29: No.
30: And then you've got people that just stand in the middle of the street. They just stop.
29: It's tourist season.
30: What are you doing?
29: It's tourist season. They all meander about with nowhere to go.
30: No, they've got nowhere to go with absolutely no direction at all. I think if anyone comes here, they need to be...
29: they need to be schooled in how to walk on a London street. Get moving!
30: They do. And just, yeah. And they need to be transport only for tourists. You were talking about e-scooters and stuff like that. Get them all in the e-scooters and we could just... have peace and quiet
29: on the buses
30: and commute
29: on the buses and the trains. Did you watch the solar eclipse today?
30: I was out in the balcony and yeah, I watched it, took pictures, but we had no eclipse here.
29: No, it was pretty weak here as well, I have to be honest, in East London.
30: I thought
29: it would be more significant than it was.
30: I thought on that 17th floor, the view from your studio, I thought would be phenomenal. And indeed all around News UK building at London Bridge. I thought it was going to be great, terrific, but apparently it wasn't.
29: Apparently London Bridge itself was absolutely packed with people, completely packed, trying to get a good view of it. And the pub just at the end here near the train station, that was packed as well, more packed than it usually is on a Wednesday.
30: Well, that's a good thing.
29: Yeah. So there were people there just wanting to be... I mean, the sky went a funny colour and it was...
30: Yeah, it did get darker.
29: Yeah, but only...
30: and the silence of the birds. Did you notice that? Because I remember when we had the last eclipse, I was still in Glasgow at the time, I think, and it was quite eerie. The birds stopped tweeting. And
29: really?
30: It was just, yeah.
29: I don't really notice the birds in South Bank, really.
30: Well, here they went. It was a bit darker, but the sun was still beaming. I mean, my daughter in Belfast as well, it was too cloudy for them. Nothing, no reports in Glasgow either, but Spain, I think, had a really good
29: Cornwall
30: and Ireland
29: was on a good, had a good deal as well, actually. Cornwall, it looked quite cool.
30: Okay.
29: Yeah, I saw that from a couple of news agencies that were down in Cornwall.
30: I didn't realise the kind of like the pagan significance of an eclipse.
29: No, what is it?
30: I don't know, but I mean, there is one.
29: Oh,
30: I mean,
29: is
30: there? There definitely is one, yeah.
29: Well, maybe that's why we all felt a bit eerie. Maybe, who knows? Well, of course, that is covered on the papers and on the Times front page. Eclipse. This is the eclipse scene from Spain. So that was on a totality eclipse.
30: Yeah.
29: So they got the full coverage of the sun by the moon. It's an extraordinary photograph. This is Europe's most significant eclipse in more than 25 years. So there was a great deal. What I was surprised about, Claire, was how many people really engaged with it. I thought that was quite
30: loads.
29: Cool.
30: It was. And I watched after I watched the Athletics, I watched the BBC News, and there were some really beautiful pictures taken by people out in this country looking for the eclipse and looking to the eclipse. There was one boy dressed in a wee space suit with his wee glasses on. And then you've got the ones with the colanders, like making the
29: Yana did that. Our Vision Vixer Yana did the colander thing.
30: and the cereal boxes as well. I mean, you just forget. I mean, it's like Blue Peter from the 70s all over again.
29: But it was, I was really pleased.
30: So lovely.
29: Yeah, I mean, John was telling me, the producer here, John, he was telling me that he went to queue for glasses on Monday after the show. So at 1 o'clock in the morning, he found somewhere that was waiting for some more glasses to come in, and he queued there with, he said, about...
30: Did he manage to see anything?
29: About
30: tonight,
29: 50 though? People. Yeah, he did. He had the glasses and went on to the 10th floor. Is it, no, floor, 14th. Yeah. 14th floor, where the canteen is, here, and was able to see it from there. But so many people engaged with it. It's extraordinary. It's really good, actually, to see that.
30: I agree. I really agree. I thought it was great.
29: Yeah, and lots of kids, lots of families.
30: Events like this are global events, and it seems, because obviously it is the sun, everyone can see the sun and the moon at some point, and just to see that whole the majestic sight. I mean, we had the Americans going to the dark side of the moon earlier on this year. Now we've got this solar eclipse. What's next?
29: Yeah. Yeah, I mean, it's nice to see the whole world come together for a change.
30: Just one thing before we move on. Can you ask Monica Price, please, if there is a definite disparity between the quality of vitamin tablets? Like, say you went to a bog standard chemist and bought like a vitamin, all the multivits that you actually need.
29: Good question.
30: And then you pay more for maybe a perceived better brand. Is the quality different, and are the effects different on your body?
29: No, I'm just writing that down.
30: Between budget brands and premium brands, because that's always been something that I've always wondered.
29: Yeah, I've always wondered that as well, because some of these designer vitamins are eye-wateringly expensive. I mean, they're ridiculous, just for vitamin D or whatever.
30: Exactly, or whatever. And the really big thing that, again, you highlighted was this industry. It's completely unregulated.
29: I mean, so therefore, pet food has more regulation than vitamins. Crazy.
30: So you would want to buy a premium product because you would automatically think that you were getting more benefits
29: from it. Instead of just a brand, and you're probably paying for the glass bottle and the brand, aren't you? That's what you're paying for. I'll definitely ask her that. Thank you for that.
30: Great. You're very welcome.
29: I shall ask her, and I shall feed back to you. At some point. Let's continue looking at the Times, though. Barbecue ban to help stub out wildfires. It isn't a ban. It's a weak half measure of a ban. He's advising it.
30: Well, I'm glad he's advising it and not doing an outright ban, because people have to take accountability and people have to be held responsible for their actions, Petri.
29: But who, if they start a fire?
30: But who in their right minds would go out in this weather and buy one?
29: That is absolutely stupid. I
30: mean, it is so stupid.
29: But we know there are stupid people, because stupid people do stupid things.
30: Yeah, but we don't need to infantilise the whole country by the Prime Minister with everything else he's got in his inbox to say, I'm banning portable barbecues.
29: Yeah, well, I mean, they are in other countries during the summer months for the reason of fires, because they don't trust people not to do the sensible thing. And we can't trust them. I know, we can't trust people. Who do you know that does a sensible thing?
30: You do, I do. Yeah, your squirrels don't.
29: My squirrels.
30: Beavers do. Yeah. Beavers are very sensible.
29: They are very sensible, but you, me and the beavers, that's it.
30: But listen, you mean the beavers, love. That is all we need.
29: That is all.
30: If McCartney and Lennon were to write a song now, it would be...
29: That would be
30: Hoskin, Mulders and beavers.
29: And beavers, that's it. They're the only sensible creatures on the planet.
30: Yes.
29: So no ban, but I do think people have just stopped doing it. They're just stupid anyway. They'd stop it. Firms fury at zero hours reform. Burnham's proposals predicted to pile £3 billion worth of costs on businesses, and hospitality, trade and youth employment has hit the hardest. His plans to restrict zero hour contracts could impose eye-watering costs of up to £3 billion a year on businesses.
30: I think this is actually a very good idea, because I hate zero-hour contracts. I hate the concept of them. I'm all for casual labour in times of when, especially students, because this is the younger generation that was mentioned in this report, so I'm going to take them and run with that. We all had summer jobs before we went off to university. We all had Saturday jobs. Great. Okay, if they're there, use them. But you cannot build a family. You cannot build up savings. You cannot build up security on zero-hour contracts, because all that does is give the companies the ability to give someone... I mean, the contracts are 15 hours a week, for heaven's sake. Mm. Some of them are spread over 3 days. Some of them are spread over 3.5 days. What good is that to anyone? And that's why we have got a welfare bill so high, because these kids on these zero-hour contracts are not getting enough money to live, and therefore they cannot have the two jobs that they might need. They cannot have the three jobs because they do not know their rotas from week to week. And then you factor in a mother with children for school pick-up times. Surely, surely it's better to give. You work Monday, Tuesday, Wednesday. You can do 10 till 4. You 10 till 2. You, that's your 4 hours. You don't need a break. So you've got your 4 hours. You go, you work. You don't cost us a penny, really, because you're not taking time off for fag breaks or coffee breaks, because you're allowed to work 4 hours without a break. Other people who do have flexibility can work before that and after that. And then you can give people specific days so they can then perhaps take another job. Say to the other employer, I can work Wednesday, Thursday, Friday for you, PM or whatever, and weekends. That's the way it should be doing. Get rid of zero-hour contracts because they're so bad.
1: Some people like them.
30: And they're very punitive.
1: Some people like them, though, and they don't want them got rid of because it does suit them that they can actually be doing something else and then in the evening just decide to switch on their cab, their private hire, and go and do a couple of...
30: That's fine. That's fine. That's almost like a working gig economy. That works for people like that. But if you're talking about, as we are here, the hospitality industry, Gen Zers and everyone else, it doesn't work. People need job security. And it'll give, actually, what it will do as well is give the employers greater security in the sense that they'll know who's coming.
1: But it's the employers that don't want it because they like to have a flexible workforce that they can surge use when they need to and then drop them when they don't without paying them sick leave.
30: If we had, that's not happening now because of Angela Rayner's employment rights. That even works and overrides zero-hour contracts. If you're working for a firm and you don't work, you have to have a sense of responsibility from the employer. You really do.
1: Yeah. I mean, I suppose as long as you don't throw the baby out with the bathwater.
30: Well, that's what I said at the top. Yeah. I said, you can. There is a workable hybrid version.
1: Yeah.
30: And that's what we had before.
1: Yeah. Let's have a look at the Telegraph. This is such an interesting thing, that this point of principle that Andy Burnham is going with. Moving migrants to middle-class areas will cost more, but the Prime Minister insists it must happen as a point of principle, and that taxpayers will just have to pay the difference.
30: Mm. When he announced his three-point plan yesterday, one of the things was, about the prisons, the prison plan, the letting out of prisoners early, the early release schemes and stuff like that. I thought about this at the same time because, with the massive, huge, big, like yacht, they're calling it now, that mega boat that came over with 250 of them, that's going to cost about 25 million over a period of time to house benefits, etc., and deal with in terms of claims. It is too much. And I know they're down 43% on the year, the number that are coming in. It should be down to 100% not coming in. It really should be. However, on that, he said yesterday that, and I think he was speaking to the Red Wall, I think he was speaking to the unheard of the country who perhaps have voted Reform or Restore. And, he was saying to them, look, we are listening. It's not just going to be in the areas of poverty because it's cheap housing. That's why. Blackpool, cheap housing, put them there. Scotland as well have said, that is SNP, though. They've said, we'll have them, we'll take them. and they've got, you know, cheap housing available. That's the reason. But this is a very much a socialist view, and a very, I think he's trying to unite the left, the right and the centre of his own party by putting out sound bites like this, where he'll, on the one hand, undersell, right, but then overperform. And I think if he's going to do anything like that, voters will not be happy.
29: Well, no, I mean, nobody, that's pleasing nobody, right? If you're saying to taxpayers, look, we're just going to spend more money as a point of principle.
30: Yeah.
29: And then come to us in the October budget and ask us for more money to pay for his principles. That is not going to sit well.
30: Well, it won't. But, you know, they'll use the optic. We've got 43% less people coming into the country now. And the scenes that we saw a few weeks ago from Ceuta as well, I mean, that was just unbelievable. All those boys, they did not look impoverished. They did not look anything less than economic migrants.
29: Mm. Yeah.
30: They really didn't. I mean, some of their teeth were, you know, that they were better than some people you've got here.
29: Yeah. Yeah, I mean, look, I just think they're just admitting, yeah, we're going to spend more money to put people into
30: wealthier... But why do you think wealthier... he put that out, though? I don't understand why he did that.
29: I honestly, I'm at a complete loss with political communications at the moment. It just defeats me. I don't understand any logic of it.
30: And
29: at
30: yeah,
29: all.
30: I think he's quite a good communicator.
29: Yeah, so do I. But he's so far his comms team are not doing him any favours at all.
30: Do you think that was a vote to the backbenchers? Do you think that was him saying, you know what, this is a socialist government. You know what? I know what you feel. You know what? I know what you're saying. This is what you're saying. This is what I'm going to do. Do you think that's it?
29: It very well could be, because he's terrified of his backbenchers, as he should be.
30: Yeah.
29: Because look what they did to Keir Starmer. That's the only reason he's there. But it is... for me, it's just I don't think anyone in the country will be happy paying more tax for a point of principle. I don't think anybody's going to be happy with that idea at all. It just sounds mean. It just, I don't know, it just sounds petulant. It sounds like a petulant student, in my view. Let's take a quick break. Back in a sec.
3: Straight talking and straight to the point. This is Talk.
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29: Hello there, this is Talk and it is Petri, and with me the fabulous Muldoon, Claire. Let's stick with the Telegraph. And Putin threatens to seize British ships after oil crackdown. Vladimir Putin has threatened to seize British vessels in retaliation for a European crackdown on Russia's shadow fleet. He's not happy.
30: But where's he going to seize them from?
1: I suppose, from anywhere he can find them, if he can find them.
30: But we know Russian ships are bordering our territory, in our waters, and some of them have been known to use different countries' flags. Remember, Keir Starmer came out and said that he wouldn't hold back in showing Putin who was boss, more or less.
1: I wonder if he's saber-rattling at Andy Burnham, because Andy Burnham has not declared what his overseas policies are going to be, what they're going to look like. All he's done is said that he will continue to support Ukraine.
30: Yeah.
1: But we've not heard anything else about that. And there are threats. There are people, specialists in this area, who are saying that Putin is getting increasingly frustrated and is likely to attempt an attack on a NATO country to see what NATO would do.
30: Will do.
1: So I wonder if he's saber-rattling now, because he's not doing well at home.
30: No. Well, which leader is? Yeah. Trump's not either.
1: No.
30: Well, they've got midterms in November. But he's using, Putin appears to be using words like piracy.
1: Yeah.
30: I mean, this is quite, I mean, we're used to pirates in Africa and Eritrea and off the coast of Eastern Africa, et cetera, et cetera. But piracy, it's a bit strong.
1: Yeah, well, he needs to appear strong.
30: Naturally, this is
1: home.
30: Nothing less than piracy and robbery.
1: Yeah.
30: And if this begins to be put into practice, we shall be forced to respond in kind, says Putin.
1: I mean, it's not good, right? But this is what happens to a rat that's cornered. He's doing increasingly worse at home. The war is being, from Ukraine, being taken deeper and deeper into Russia. Even the air defences around one of his palaces have been knocked out.
30: Yeah.
1: So, you know, Ukraine is fighting a very intelligent war at the moment, and making sure that Wildberry is their equivalent of Amazon is you know, annihilated, that their petrol and oil getting to the cars of ordinary Russian people isn't getting there. So, you know, he needs to look strong, I guess. And I wonder if this is part of it. If we look at the Daily Mail, another fabulous photograph there of the eclipse. But the piece underneath says, rewilding link to record fires. A record year for wildfires was last night blamed on Labour's environmental policies. Some 1,017 infernos have ravaged England and Wales this year. And they're saying this because of rewilding.
30: Well, there was one of the fires up in the Cairngorms, one of the farmers said, this has got nothing to do with climate change. This is to do with rewilding. And that got quite a lot of traction. The whole thing about rewilding, as you know, was to attract more bees for the ecosystem, et cetera, et cetera. But this is quite an interesting, it's a typical male headline, though, isn't it, really?
1: Yeah.
30: Trying to say,
1: because we
30: need
1: rewilding for the reasons you've just said.
30: Exactly.
1: Yeah. But I guess with rewilding, there's no natural breaks, are there, in order to stop a fire? That's maybe the issue.
30: Yeah, and we've already touched on barbecues we know they've caused some. There was a fire started in Suffolk, I think it was, and the closure of the A31.
1: That was a van, wasn't it?
30: A van went on fire, exactly, Petrie, at the side of the road, and that then triggered it. And we've seen the pictures on the news of it's almost like a tornado, these dust spirals that are getting, you know. But you just don't look at them and don't go near them. What I mean, there's a lot of common sense to be brought in here.
1: But it's also people chucking a glass bottle on the floor, and of course that will refract the light and cause a fire. So just,
30: you know, it's and mirrors. I remember there was one of the girls had left a makeup mirror in the room, and the sun got to it and it bounced back and it almost caused damage. And you can't forget how strong the sun is.
1: Absolutely.
30: And how strong heat is.
1: Yeah. And to start, if you've got a mirror regardless, that's reflecting out of your window, you can start a house fire.
30: Yes.
1: So it's, and people are just chucking cigarettes, or they're chucking, I don't know, vapes, the battery's exploding and that's causing a fire. Just stop chucking stuff on the ground and be a grown-up, maybe.
30: Exactly. Take responsibility.
1: Take responsibility, otherwise Claire and I will be round.
30: Round.
1: We'll be round. The Daily Express This, you'll be happy with this because you've got lots of stairs. Using stairs may cut risk of early death.
30: Do you know what? See all of this eclipse things? I read that tonight in prep and I thought it was using stars may cut risk of early death. And I was like, oh, I'm a Capricorn. Let's see what this eclipse means for me.
1: Do you know how often I do that? Every day, about 20 times a day, I misread a headline because I'm in such a rush. Shocking. So using stairs, taking the stairs instead of a lift could slash your risk of an early death by nearly a quarter.
30: I mean, no, that is just keeping
1: it's silly season.
30: Healthy, isn't it?
1: It's silly season. We're always being told that you should use the stairs. Aren't we?
30: Yeah. Some of us have got no choice but to.
1: You can always sleep outside. But that's about it, really, isn't it? Yeah, it was linked to a risk, a lower risk of cardiovascular events. We know. Why is it front page?
30: Yeah, why is it exactly? Do you know why? Do you know why? Because of the, I think that the voting will start in Clacton tomorrow.
1: Oh, and, yeah. And so

0: Nurses were collapsing during shifts amid inhumane, impossible conditions caused by extreme heat. We're going to have to get aircon, aren't we?
1: Well, yeah, but all of our hospitals aren't even fit for purpose. Some of even the newer
0: ones
1: aren't.
0: St. Mary's,
1: but some of the newer ones aren't even fit. We've got a lot of Victorian ones here near us, but even across the country, the new hospitals really should be fit for purpose, and they're not. I remembered years ago that I used to find it quite abnormal to think that in working law, in employer law, you can have a minimum temperature where you can't work beyond. But there is no law for a maximum temperature.
0: We probably haven't needed it before now, though, maybe.
1: Well, places have still had... It's still been hot to work in places.
0: Well, hospitals are notoriously hot, aren't they, because of sick people. I think when I came to see you, that room was really hot, wasn't it?
1: It was really hot. Ridiculous. And that was in October.
0: Yeah,
1: and they had the heating on. I mean, they don't know how to operate these systems. That's the problem. There's no common sense, Petri.
0: No, there's none.
1: And windows should be open in hospitals. That's why all the old-fashioned sanatoriums and mental hospitals used to have beautiful big Victorian conservatories almost, because everyone would be wheeled out to get fresh air and sunlight.
0: Yeah.
1: You know, and maternity hospitals used to be small cottage hospitals that could deal with everything and make everything. These hospitals now, they're trying to be everything for everyone.
0: Yeah.
1: And they just can't be.
0: No, and they do get extremely hot, but there you go. So nurses, there should be an upper temperature. I'm guessing that will come in. The unions will no doubt insist on that. And Category C jails could be upgraded to ease the crisis. This is Andy Burnham desperately looking at ways to not have the early release scheme. Ministers examining the possible upgrade of security at men's Category C prisons and women's prisons to deal with the overcrowding crisis. I wonder why this wasn't thought of before.
1: Well, the reality is there isn't much space in women's prisons. There are only 3,500 female prisoners anyway, vis-a-vis 86,000 male prisoners in the country.
0: I wonder why that is. I don't know. Can't imagine. Quick break. Claire and I will be back in a moment.
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2: 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There's no place like it. Critical judgment and laser-guided opinion. This is Talk.
0: Hello there, this is Talk and it is Petri here with you. And with me is the fabulous Claire Muldoon. The both the Mirror and the Star have got pretty much the same headline, but we're not going to talk about it because then we have to read out the entire list.
1: Yeah,
0: So we'll yeah, that's it. Just it's about the by-election. So nobody wants a minute and a half of

0: list, so we'll sideswipe those.
1: Yeah.
0: The Eye and the Sun, and the Metro. They've just got images of the eclipse on the front page, very helpfully for us to be able to discuss further.
1: I think that the sun, the header, the mast there is very funny, actually.
0: It's good.
1: And then the moon.
0: Yeah, I think it's a really nice, it's a souvenir eclipse edition of the Sun, but I'm just saying it's unhelpful in terms of a newspaper review. Front page.
1: Well, let's dig deeper and look at the Metro.
0: The Metro.
1: That looks like a Pac-Man.
0: It does look like a Pac-Man. The Metro there. Here's Blot, All the Fuss Was About. Hello, darkness, my old friend. The moon slowly blots out the sun in a shot taken in Bermondsey, South London.
1: And the advert above for that pharmacy, for our national pharmacy, I thought was a really good one as well.
0: That's very clever.
1: Isn't it?
0: Clever. Yeah, that is good. The eye paper, again, going just with that image, must have been taken probably in Spain, of the totality of the eclipse there. Once in a generation, it says on the front.
1: Did you see in the Metro as well that coming up on the rails, the Slow Horses star, Jack Loudon?
0: I love Slow Horses.
1: Yeah, but Jack Loudon has been tipped now to be the new 007, perhaps.
0: I can't see it, can you?
1: Well, because he's not big enough and gruff enough like Sean Connery.
0: Yeah,
1: he is Scottish, you know.
0: Maybe. I mean, he's good.
1: He's a great actor.
0: He's a great... And look, I love... Slow Horses is just one of the best programmes
1: terrific.
0: Ever. Have you tried to read the books, though?
1: Apparently the books are better.
0: I find them almost impossible to read, actually.
1: Really?
0: Yeah, yeah. I don't know why, but I absolutely... Like Gary Oldman in Slow Horses...
1: Oh, my God.
0: He's just so grotesque. A brilliant character.
1: Oh, but he's brilliant. But he, the writer of Slow Horses, also wrote that funny thing with Emma Thompson. And
0: Down Cemetery Road.
1: Yes.
0: Yeah, I love that.
1: Same writing stock.
0: Both on Apple TV. And I think we're waiting for a new Slow Horses to come up. It's on its way, which I can't wait for. But Jack Loudon, maybe. I mean, there are worse people, right? Depends which way they're going. Are they going to go kooky? Because he's a bit kooky.
1: Yeah, no, I see what you mean by kooky, but I think he could pull it off. I really do.
0: I think
1: another Scottish Bond. I think we've got another bit of time for that.
0: Yeah, I think we should have another Scottish Bond. I love the Scottish accent. The Financial Times, Ukraine has ceased strikes on oil tankers using the Russian port after J.D. Vance has asked them to stop doing it, according to Ukrainian officials. Washington was alarmed that Ukraine was further destabilising oil markets and harming US companies by targeting tankers carrying crude piped from to Caspian pipeline terminal in the Russian port of Novomoskvo. So it's a very... It's a tricky one, isn't it? Because actually, it's Russian oil. So we shouldn't be expecting that to be in the marketplace, should we?
1: Well, I mean, I think they have got... Well, they've clearly got access to their own oil. They're clearly still selling it.
0: Yeah.
1: Because the Straits of Hormuz aren't straightened out. They're still bent in more ways than one. But the funny thing is, no one really seems to hear about Ukraine anymore. And did you hear the Eurovision... I don't mean to sidestep, but this is relevant to a certain extent. Eurovision Song Contest organisers have now said that the winners of the competition need not necessarily host the next one. And you think you've got people like Ukraine winning it. All remember at the time the war started, they won, and obviously it couldn't be held in Kyiv.
0: We hosted it. We hosted it.
1: Yeah. And I think they're doing that as a move for Israel then to win and then obviously not host. But you see, I don't know, watching the athletics today and there was Ukrainians you know, competing. You just wonder what on earth is going on in the world where you've got countries that are volatile countries, that are in states of despair, that are in war, and yet they can still
0: Iran had a football team in the World Cup.
1: In the US, yeah.
0: That's just what happens, isn't it? Sport just keeps going on. You have Russia wanting to be part of the Olympics and things like that. So,
1: and Thatcher banned. Was it us going, or did she ban the Russians from competing? Or Reagan did. I think
0: Reagan
1: there was something.
0: Did, I think. Yeah. The Russians are back in, I think. I think that was the concern, at least the IOC was looking into it. Mm. So have you got any other stories? Because we've run out of front pages because of the
1: solar eclipse. Yeah. Well, I've been completely eclipsed by that.
0: We have been completely eclipsed
1: The main things going around today was Burnham's round the houses and round the trips. And one of the interesting things was today there was a piece, a clip up of when Burnham was doing a walkabout, I think it was in Piddington today, or maybe yesterday, wherever he was, and there was a member of the public trying to almost doorstep him and say, Mr Burnham, you know, what's your view on whatever it was? Mr Burnham, and it seemed as if Andy Burnham was just walking with his security guards. So the optic didn't look too good. But then subsequently what actually transpired was he sent one of his special advisors over to speak to the chap and say, Mr Burnham's already addressed your question, and here we're going to direct you, signpost you, to where you can actually access him communicating that. But then that made me think, today was the funeral of Anne Widdecombe, and that was only weeks away that she had met her death in an awful, awful way. Remember the deaths of Joe Cox, David Amos. It's not easy being an MP. You would not think it would be easy for them to be walking around, you know, outside. It's not like years ago when there was respect and when they didn't have to fear for their life, because I think that's what they are actually doing now. They're living in fear of their life, some of them.
0: Well, they're very exposed. They're very exposed, aren't they? And I suppose, you know, we've seen before the Prescott being, you know, attacked by an egg. Farage with a milkshake, you know, which again could have been anything in that cup.
1: They could have been acid.
0: Yeah, they are really exposed. And I guess I don't know how we fix that, because they need to be available to the public as well.
1: But I think that was quite a good way. And we were talking about his communication skills earlier, his PR team. I think in that instance, it was quite a good PR move, really. The rest of the papers today, the stories have just been more or less. Strictly have got BBC have got three new hosts now of Strictly Show, which will be starting in the autumn.
0: Oh, Josh Widdecombe's one of them, isn't he?
1: As is Johannes, who is actually one of the professional dancers, and what's her name? That beautiful dark-haired girl that's married to the singer,
0: Emma Willis.
1: So they've got them starting, but the people that they've got in, the celebrities.
0: I think Strictly will be gone in a year or two. I think it's peaked, it's jumped the shark, it's on its way out. I mean, I don't watch it anyway, as you know, I'm not a fan. But the writing's on the wall, and that's why Claudia and Tess left. They could see it.
1: Do you reckon?
0: Yeah, absolutely, 100%. I reckon they saw that it had jumped the shark. That was it.
1: Yeah.
0: It was going to be downhill from now on, and they wanted out before that happened.
1: You see, I feel that way about I'm a Celebrity, Get Me Out of Here.
0: Yeah.
1: I think
0: I never
1: that's
0: watched that
1: all
0: now.
1: Those Bush Tucker trials have been done.
0: Yeah.
1: Everything's been done. The only show that's worth watching, in my view, is The Traitors.
0: Yeah, I agree with that. Because everything else, and that won't last forever either. You know, but Celebrity has been on for decades now.
1: It's been sold. The Traitors has been sold so many places now across the world that we're even getting The Traitors India, The Traitors Canada,
0: The
1: Traitors US.
0: It was invented, if you like, in Denmark, I think. And it was bought. We bought it, and then it's just still spring.
1: Yes.
0: It was from I think it was Denmark, and they only ever did a celebrity version of it. And so we did the non-celebrity version of it, which went well, and then the celebrity version.
1: It went really well.
0: The celebrity version's back, isn't it?
1: Well, it's already in the can. It's been filmed.
0: I will be watching that. But
1: I just wish I could relive Alan Carr again. Oh, what do we make of Caroline Levitt? Because that was a story that just broke earlier
0: evening. Yeah, it's not time for the papers. She's quit as press secretary. Mm-hmm. Now, she's just come back from maternity leave, hasn't she?
1: Mm-hmm.
0: So I wonder if that's got something to do with it.
1: Well, I hope it has, because she was very, very effective. She was superb.
0: Do you think?
1: Oh, she was very good at her job.
0: I mean, I'm not going to deny that. She was very good at being being Trump's mouthpiece. I mean, I don't know how she looked herself in the mirror, but she managed to do a good job for Trump.
1: She did a very, very good job. What else have we got here? So Julie Andrews, 90, she's announced her retirement from acting, and she said that she's not going to be in The Princess Diaries 3. Quel dommage.
0: What will we do? Is there a third one? How can that story be told a third time?
1: I don't know. She won't return for Princess Diaries 3. That's the headline.
0: Oh, well, that's very, very sad. Let's take a break. And I'll be back in just a moment as I get over that news.
2: Smash convention. This is Talk.
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13: Quick talk, funny talk, wise talk. Every day, this is Talk. The epicentre of topical talk and considered conversation. This is Talk.
0: Hello there, this is Talk and it's Petrie here with you, and with me is Claire Muldoon, and we've been going through the front pages of the papers, but they are all pretty much similar and all just showing the eclipse. Did you see though in today's paper the public toilet thing? the surge pricing?
1: No.
0: Here we go. spending a penny would cost more at the busiest times under local authority plans for dynamic pricing in public lavatories. Cash-strapped councils have opened the door to using real-time data to move prices up and down according to demand in public lavatories for the first time.
1: That's just utterly, utterly ridiculous, isn't it? I mean, what are you supposed to do?
0: I know.
1: Especially
0: what
1: as women.
0: I know.
1: What are you you know, that's just ludicrous. They want surge pricing for everything. For local car parks as well, they want surge pricing.
0: I mean, it's crazy. It's just
1: times.
0: Nuts. They just want to make to squeeze as much cash out of us as they possibly can.
1: Do you know, well, people will be squeezing a lot more if they can't afford to pay or they don't have the cash to do it. Anyway, big day tomorrow for lots of young kids aged 18 and above that have sat their A-levels in England and Wales. The results are out tomorrow.
0: Oh, is it tomorrow?
1: So it's tomorrow they're out. So after everything we've heard about Jason Ardi at Cambridge, and after we know about the mountainous debt that students leave with, and the fact that AI is going to overtake most professions in any event, are we really surprised that there are so many places going into clearing, especially from the 24 Russell Group universities? Over 3,000 are still available, apparently,
0: wow.
1: Because obviously the schools know before the kids get them tomorrow,
0: yeah.
1: And the universities have clearly allocated their places. The dearth of international students as well now coming over. I actually think if any of mine were going through that, all mine are through it. Tom, as you know, graduated this year, so they're all done. I would actually be saying to mine,
0: don't
1: think again. Don't do it. Don't get into the debt.
0: I would say the same. I would absolutely say the same. There are better ways of going about it. Don't get into that sort of debt.
1: I think the world is changing, and the way you earn your buck is changing and will continue to change, even if you're in a professional. I mean, how many operations now do robots actually do?
0: And
1: quite
0: will
1: a few.
0: Do. Yeah.
1: And will do.
0: I mean,
1: clearly, you'll still need the expertise of the medical staff, the trained medical staff to step in if something does go awry. However, the precision of the robotic arms that are used is unbelievable.
0: And you've got surgeons doing surgeries from their computers, basically,
1: yeah.
0: Which means they can get through them a lot quicker. So they
1: and
0: use
1: be more
0: the robots
1: relaxed.
0: Across the world. Somebody in a different country, and they're performing surgery, and then
1: of course
0: it can go on to the next one.
1: That all works in practice, and it works to a certain extent. But if you have a power surge, and don't forget, we were told tonight between the hours of 6 and 8 p.m. not to put on our dishwashers, not to put on our washing machines. You know, don't put on lights or whatever. Conserve your energy. I mean, that was clearly a marketing ploy from Octopus Energy, I would think, wouldn't you?
0: I would as well.
1: I mean, come on.
0: Yeah.
1: So what did I do? I deliberately put them on.
0: Did you put them all on?
1: Of course I did. Of course I did. And if I had enough water pressure in the flat, I would have had a shower too. But that's just me.
0: I think that is probably just you. But
1: it's not. Julia Hartley Brewer, I think, would be the same.
0: Yeah, I just. I mean, I think that was a really stupid thing to say.
1: Wasn't it?
0: Yeah. Yeah.
1: We want to conserve the national grid for what? I mean, we didn't even see it here.
0: No.
1: Jeremy Clarkson's in the papers today, whinging the fact he didn't see it either. Lots of people didn't see.
0: No,
1: Jeremy Clarkson.
0: Jeremy Clarkson whinges a lot, though, doesn't he? About a lot. I mean,
1: grumpy old man.
0: He definitely is a grumpy old man. You just mentioned your boy there.
1: Yeah.
0: What would you say if he was still living at home at the age of 52?
1: I can't believe that man is only 52. He looks a lot older.
0: I know. I agree.
1: This is
0: front page of the Telegraph.
1: Is that what living with your parents is like?
0: Yeah. Yeah.
1: Is that
0: 52.
1: What happens?
0: No.
1: And you know the way I feel about that. I've got two colonising me at the moment, and it's just no.
0: How do you cope?
1: I don't. That's the problem. My patience, I never had. I was never one for patience anyway.
0: Are you not just making it as unpleasant as possible for them so they move out?
1: Oh, no, I'm not that. They can't afford to move out. You know, I don't want them living in a room in someone's house where they have to eat, sleep and live in the same room, in one room. That's no life. That's like communist China.
0: You're too soft on them. You should kick them out.
1: I am. You know that's not true. In fact, I did Peter Cardwell's show last night with Sebastian Selleck, and there was one story there that was brilliant. It was the Canadians, the family, don't know if they were Canadian, I'm just saying that. They had a child on a flight. Did you read? Oh, yeah.
0: I wouldn't do the safety belt.
1: Canada flight cancelled after child refuses to wear seatbelt. I mean, come on.
0: Can you imagine?
1: No.
0: If
1: I were on that flight, that child would have been sat down, gaffer taped down the mouth, cup hauled up and sat down so the flight could take off. I don't care about the parents. I would have had the parents arrested for not being able to parent.
0: Can you imagine not having your flight cancelled, having to get off the plane because a kid wouldn't sit down?
1: Yeah. I mean, and what planet? See, clearly the planet that people go and buy disposable barbecues, clearly the same planet that people think it's okay to, you know, price surge toilets at peak hours in shopping malls and local authorities, clearly the same blooming country that we think we can, it's okay to do whatever you want to do without repercussions.
0: No, but it is all just getting a bit bonkers. But I think the weather is probably sending a lot of people bonkers. What will you do? Will you just, you're going to cancel your plans tomorrow, not going out in that heat?
1: I'll need to do something. I'll need to do something drastic because it's just not nice. It's just not nice at all. You can have as many fans from Team U, ones that spray water, ones you put ice in front of. It's just not enough.
0: No.
1: It really isn't. And cold showering, and we've got to conserve water and do this and do that, and you can't do that. Might just take a bottle of gin and stay in bed.
0: Yeah. Well, I'm going to be floating around in my hot tub. I think that's what I'm going to be doing because it's heaven, especially when it's really, really hot. You just cool the water down and get in there and have a little I have a little floating chair that bumps into the side.
1: Do you have your pergola over it, or is it?
0: I've got a mosquito net over it and a bit of a fan, and then all the grapes, which I just sort of reach up and.
1: Oh, stop!
0: I know.
1: What about the dogs? Have they been in it?
0: Humphrey has. He quite likes it. Bailey's not interested, but
1: really,
0: yeah, not interested at all. He's too old; he's not bothered. But Humphrey's always in it. Well, always trying to get in it anyway. But you're welcome if you want to come over. Claire Muldoon, thank you very much indeed. Claire Muldoon, broadcast there, going through the papers, and such as the front pages are. Here's a bit of a recap for you. Of course, many of them covering that eclipse. Andy Burnham prepared to spend more on housing asylum seekers in middle-class areas, as he insists that it must happen as a point of principle. Dangerous criminals let out daily, says the Met. Dangerous criminals are being released on bail day in and day out, as Mark Rowley has warned, after a serial sex offender who was repeatedly freed to rape and murder was jailed for life. So he's got real concerns with our prisons. The PM is vowing to tackle climate as nurses warn of heat tolls at work. They're saying that they're collapsing during shifts due to inhumane and impossible conditions. And Category C jails could be upgraded to ease the prison's crisis. And on top of that, the barbecue ban to help stub out wildfires. Disposable barbecues could be banned every year during the summer months to prevent wildfires. So those are the front pages, and I'm sure that Ian Collins will be covering those on The Breakfast Show.
13: 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Argument, attitude, opinion. 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
9: And a big thank you to Petri, top show as ever. Good morning, Thursday, 13th of August. Welcome to a sort of post-eclipse special, I suppose you could call it. Lots to come. The Labour MP who's warned that a plan to move more than 1,000 asylum seekers next to a small Yorkshire village will create a ratio, get this, of 6 men to every woman, branding the plans unsuitable. Here's the thing with this story. I don't know anybody who thinks that's okay. I don't know anybody who thinks the current situation is just about right. No one ever thought this, ever, aside from, well, maybe Andy Burnham. We'll have more on that in a couple of moments' time. Yes, the weather is upon us. The heat wave continues as well. Details on that. It's getting warm and the Cobra meeting proffered some very good advice. Details on the way. It's Talk Breakfast. Let's get the news at 6.
13: 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News. Update. On the hour, headlines.
14: Millions of people in the UK and Europe have experienced a once-in-a-generation solar eclipse. For most of Britain, more than 90% of the sun was covered by the moon yesterday evening. That was the moment in Newquay Beach in Cornwall was plunged into near darkness. Crowds also packed out parks wearing special glasses. This woman travelled from Atlanta in the US to see it.
15: It was worth all 90 seconds of totality that we got. It really, there are words that don't describe it.
14: Staying with the skies, and an amber extreme heat warning comes into force at 9 a.m. this morning across London, southern and eastern England and parts of the Midlands. The Met Office say temperatures are likely to peak around 37 degrees in places. People are being warned of delays on the roads and the rails and the impact of the heat on the elderly and vulnerable. Prime Minister Andy Burnham has asked the public to help where they can.
16: We would ask people to check out the advice on the NHS app, particularly about the importance of staying hydrated. And the advice would be to check in on elderly friends and relatives who may need support at this particular moment in time.
14: The government's own analysis has found their plans to restrict zero-hours contracts could cost businesses billions of pounds a year. An official impact statement says it would have a negative impact on companies by forcing them to contend with new red tape, extra staffing costs and lost revenue. Retailers have warned it could be detrimental to young people's job prospects. While hundreds of thousands of students across England, Wales and Northern Ireland are waking up nervous today as they find out their A-level and other results. They will find out at 8 o'clock. And voters in Clacton are choosing their new MP today. A record 34 candidates are standing in the by-election for the constituency in Essex. Polls will open at 7 a.m. this morning and close at 10 p.m. tonight. That's the latest. I'm back in an hour's time with an update.
13: 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News. 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
9: It is Talk Breakfast, 3 minutes after 6 o'clock. Good morning, Thursday, 13th of August. Welcome to the post-eclipse special. Yeah, right. It is Ian Collins in for Jeremy Kyle. Fair to say, despite the silly season being well and truly upon us, the news agenda just keeps on giving. Coming up, the Labour MP who's warned that a plan to move more than 1,000 asylum seekers next to a small village will create a ratio, get this, of 6 men to every woman, branding the plans unsuitable. Everyone knows this. Apart from Andy Burnham, he just wants to spread the joy and put more people in more places. We also learned today that since Labour came to power, an illegal migrant has arrived on UK shores every 14 minutes. Why does he keep coming back? That's 80,000 in total since Labour took office. How big does that number have to get before someone says, maybe, maybe we should do something about this? Yesterday's all-important Cobra meeting took place yesterday, of course. The good and the great and the very important gathered for crisis talks to discuss the weather. They sat for hours debating the meteorological emergency. Their conclusion? Don't buy disposable barbecues. Ah, that'll teach them. God, they're good over there. And the lead singer of the Red Hot Chili Peppers has been criticised for dating a much younger woman. He's 63. She's 19. Is that a chasm too far? Can age gaps like this ever really work? Are you in a relationship where your partner is old enough to be your great-grandfather? Details on that as well. Lines open 0344 499 1000. That is where you'll find us. Drop us a voice note there on all of the big issues, whatever they happen to be. We're totally up for that. Poppy Coburn joins us, assistant comment editor at The Telegraph. How are you doing?
19: Very good.
9: Let's talk about the eclipse. We had a brief chat during the news there about it. I think, from what you were telling me, I think I'm in your boyfriend's camp on this, because you said to me, your eyes slightly lit up when you said it as well, Poppy. You went, did you see the eclipse? And I said, well, it got a bit dark. And that was kind of it, really.
19: I don't get it. I thought it was absolutely amazing. I messed up the times a little bit, so I was out too early and I was like, where's this eclipse? This is really rubbish. It just seems like a normal day. I'd obviously come out an hour early, so nothing was really happening. But then I came out again when I actually checked the time, and the whole street had gone really dark. It was fantastic. And we lived next to a pub, so everyone in this pub is just going like nuts, looking up at the eclipse. Some with glasses, some squinting. I'm not sure the advice about looking directly into the sun is particularly great. Don't do that.
9: It would turn you into a werewolf.
19: Yeah, certainly didn't make me feel good. I mean, I could see the eclipse for many hours after the eclipse, because I also was one of the people that didn't have glasses, and I was kind of doing that. It didn't work.
9: I heard a story yesterday, by the way, that a woman, I think it was in America, on a previous eclipse, looked too long at the sun and had a horrendous eye reaction, went to the doctors. It got to high-level medical care, and her pupils had turned into two moon shapes.
19: That's quite cool. I mean, obviously really unfortunate for her, but that is quite cool.
9: Well, it's quite cool on an episode of Buffy, but I don't know.
19: Probably not very fun for the woman in
9: It'd
19: question.
9: Be your favourite character, wouldn't it? Moon Eyes. I love Moon Eyes in that show.
19: It's one of the first things you're told as a child, don't look too long in the sun, so it's kind of on.
9: Yes, because it'll burn your eyes out. Here was my takeaway from it, Poppy. So I found myself at Autoglass having my windscreen repaired or replaced. And I turn up at this place, an appointment at 5 o'clock. How long do you think it takes to replace a windscreen? I don't know, half an hour or something.
19: It's not
9: like you're going to Tesco for it. This is what they do for a living. And the fella comes out, nice bloke called Eddie, and he says, I'm on an industrial estate. It's 30 degrees. And he says, can you come back in about 2 hours? And I went, come back? Where do I go? Where do I go for 2 hours? So I walk up the road, and there in front of me, what do I see? A Wetherspoons. And it's the only option. So I can't really drink. I could have a shandy, but because obviously I'm driving back. So I nip into the Wetherspoons. Then I remember, I've got to get back for the eclipse, you know, when the kids are in the garden and they've got a mate round for a play date and some neighbours are coming over. My other half's whipped out the colander. You know, all of that stuff's going on. I'm thinking, I'm not sure about this. I'm looking at the clock. I'm going to miss this. I am going to be the person that missed the eclipse because I was in Wetherspoons. By the way, chicken wrap, chips and a pint, £9.
19: Much better than a celestial event.
9: I mean, you can't
19: Much
9: go wrong,
19: Much more
9: exciting can
19: you? Than that.
9: So I thought, as it turned out... So anyway, I thought, this is taking... I get back to the Autoglass place and get in the car, bomb down the A21, and it's getting a little darker. And I get into the car. Some neighbours are around at this point as well. I think it's almost like the king is about to arrive for a visit or something. Everybody's sort of flared up. And one of them was going, what do you think? And I went, what do you mean, what do I think? Of the eclipse. He's like, what, is it happening? Is this actually occurring? It's got a little bit, you know, like when it's going to rain.
19: Yeah.
9: It goes a little bit dark.
19: It became overcast, basically.
9: It was overcast. And I thought, when's it getting dark? You know, I'd gone into the cupboard and sourced my gloves and scarf.
19: Oh, so you wanted ready for inclement weather. You wanted like a Spanish-style total eclipse.
9: Yeah.
19: They got a proper full-on one.
9: I wanted what Bonnie Tyler sung in that song. You know, that's what I was hoping for. And what I got was overcast.
19: it is a bit of a shame we didn't get a proper eclipse. I don't think it's... I did read somewhere that apparently the amount of light you get through a partial eclipse means that it is just like a cloud's gone over the sun. Versus a total eclipse, everything goes completely dark. It's really dramatic. It looks really cool. So it is quite disappointing that we didn't have that.
9: Do you know what's good? We did the colander thing, though.
19: Did it work?
9: Yeah, look. They're all little moons.
19: Oh, my goodness.
9: Isn't that amazing?
19: I was going to say, you just showing me a picture of a colander, but no, that is actually quite impressive.
9: They're all little tiny moons. I didn't think that would work. I heard it on the telly. I think The One Show did a 10-hour special on it, and I thought, I better check this out. And, yeah, you get little moons out of
19: very
9: it.
19: Impressive.
9: So I walk into the back garden with my 8-year-old with a colander on his head, and, you know, kids running around, it's all mayhem, to what was overcast, and that was the eclipse, everybody.
19: Fantastic.
9: And you were saying, it's like it was amazing.
19: Well, it was amazing. I mean, I didn't see the original one because I wasn't born yet.
9: When you say the original one, wasn't that like many thousands of years ago?
19: Well, obviously wasn't born yet. I didn't see the one in 1999. I wasn't alive. And I think you're correct in saying that the next one is 2080?
9: 2081, somebody said yesterday.
19: By which time I will be 81. So I kind of wanted to get in now while my mobility is still with me.
9: I did think, yeah, my... kids would be my age then,
19: yeah.
9: When that one, and that sort of spooked me a little bit. I thought that's.
19: I won't be on a Weatherspoons by that point, you know. I'll be like, oh god, I saw the one in 2026. It was all right.
9: Yeah,
19: can't be bothered to see another.
9: I won't be in a Weatherspoons. I'll be in a parlour somewhere.
19: Oh no.
9: In a drawer.
19: You don't know what the technology is going to be like in the future.
9: I don't know. I've always thought I'm going to live for a very long time.
19: You might be in
9: space. I think you're saying Spain. I hope I'm in Spain. That'll do nicely, won't it? Yeah, he's 110, Collins, but he loves it down there on the Costa. So, yes, it happened. And if you're waiting for another one, you're in for the long haul. So, we think it's 2081. If you had some... You know, some people look at it in a kind of... almost spiritual sort of way, because back in the day, they thought that this was the end of the world. You know,
19: I can understand why you would think that.
9: You didn't know anything about it and suddenly it went dark. I mean, I didn't get any of that old cobblers of, you know, the birds fall out the trees and an owl is going to land on your head or something, you know, because it thinks it's asleep. I didn't get any of that happen, so I don't know if that's true. But did you have a sort of an ecclesiastical moment?
19: Well, it was quite nice because I was in central London when we were watching it happen. And you only ever see this happen either during the World Cup or, I suppose, an event like an eclipse, where everyone just suddenly stops what they're doing, puts their phone away. Well, then they put it back up again to take a photo of the eclipse. But for a moment, they put their phone away.
9: Yeah.
19: And it kind of comes together and goes, wow, isn't this amazing? And then the moment that it's gone, everyone's like, oh, God, did I just talk to a stranger? Did I just smile at someone in the street? That's not very London, and just goes back immediately
9: just
19: to how we were the way before.
9: Yeah, I saw loads of people walking sort of past my house who'd obviously been to the local pub and down to the lake or whatever, because there's a lake nearby. And, yeah, it was... I just wondered whether it was one of those... Ooh, do you remember when Keir Starmer turned on the Christmas tree lights?
19: Yes, I do.
9: It was that, sort of, oh, isn't it good?
19: I did think it was amazing that every single person I saw, including taxi drivers, which is maybe a bit worrying, all stopped what they were doing and looked.
9: Yeah, when they got a fare in the back.
19: I literally did see people in cars, like, stopping their cars and just looking out the window, like, hello. Again, you don't really want your driver to have impaired vision for the rest of the day.
9: I have to say, I do feel like as if I'm a bit of a miserable old git on this, but I'm not really. I mean, I just, you know, the psychiatric interpretation of miserable people, similarly with angry people, is actually we're optimists. That's the problem.
19: And you're always being
9: disappointed. We're not pessimists. We're not grumpy. We're optimists. We want everything to be great. So you have a child within you still. That's me every day of the week. I want everything to be fantastic. And I wake up and I'm bitterly disappointed from the moment I step out my front door. Something. I kicked a milk bottle this morning. That annoyed me.
19: I was going to say, I have to have my expectations. Like, again, living in London, you have to go through life going, thank goodness I wasn't stabbed today. What a wonderful day today was.
9: Yes,
19: you just have to lower your expectations.
9: I didn't get stabbed. I walked out, I got to the road, I thought the taxi says he's here on the app. And I look down the road and there's a massive bin lorry servicing a pub because they come early for pubs and stuff. And obviously my driver is behind the bin lorry. Mm. So he's stuck there. How long's the bin lorry going to be? What's he doing down there? So I start out with optimism. I'm thinking we've got a great show today, loads to talk about. Pop is coming in. That's always makes it, well, frankly, rather average. But, you know, it's a nice... It's a nice experience. I thought it's going to be brilliant. And then, you know, I kicked the milk bottle. The cab stuck behind the bin lorry. So my disposition is optimism. Similarly with the eclipse, I thought, I want this to be so dark. You know, we're going, where is everybody? Yeah. Where is... Hello? Is anyone there?
19: The world
9: I can't
19: ended.
9: See. Yes. And it didn't happen.
19: Yeah,
9: it just became overcast.
19: Wouldn't it be quite fun if we had a Day of the Triffids moment where we all, suddenly all went blind and then an alien invasion came?
9: Well, it's funny you say that. While I was sitting in Wetherspoons, my mate literally sent me just a screen grab from Day of the Triffids. That's what came through on the phone. I thought, yeah, that's what I'm looking for.
19: You could call it Greta Thunberg's revenge. The plants are coming back and eating us.
9: You know what? What I was hoping for was a kind of Stephen King moment. You know, yeah. It was an ordinary night. One of those moments. And then the sky is darkened. And you can hear Morgan Freeman's voice.
19: And then everyone's just screaming.
9: Over the top. Yeah, everyone's screaming, running away, zombie apocalypse.
19: I thought you said you're an optimist. This sounds horrible.
9: Yes, you're right. That doesn't sound so good, does it? Let's talk about more serious matters. I thought this was really interesting. The Labour MP has warned that a plan to move more than 1,000 asylum seekers next to a small village is going to create a ratio of 6 men to every woman. Now, I'm going to say this just for the sort of hope not hate fans out there. I would apply this to any cohort of men moving disproportionately anywhere. If they were white, brown, black, whatever, if you suddenly discovered the house next door, which used to have Mrs. Miggins, long-retired head teacher living in it for 50 years, is suddenly going to be occupied by 12 men. I don't care what colour they are. 12 unemployed men who are going to sit there next to you with nothing to do, can't speak the language, is a recipe potentially for disaster.
19: I mean... This, unfortunately, isn't the first time that this has happened.
9: No.
19: Even with that ratio, I mean, the one that I always think of is Crowborough, which is, you know, very nice, leafy constituency.
9: I know quite well, yeah.
19: Local MP Rachel Millward, who's the co-leader of the Green Party, they had a plan, and this is not a hotel scheme, because we are moving away from the use of hotels, not that it's solving this disaster at all, it's really, really not. Instead, where people are being placed as either HMOs or, in the case of Crowborough, an ex-military facility, and they were putting thousands of, and it was just men, it was just single men who'd be placed in this facility. And if you are a local, maybe you're trying to sell your house, maybe you have kids, that is going to impact on your life in a very serious way. You know, you don't know how long these people are going to be there for, you don't know what it's going to do for public safety. I mean, another case that's just happened this week, I was reading about in the papers yesterday, there was a big protest outside of a migrant hotel in Falkirk. Turns out one of the men staying at the hotel did sexually assault two women late at night. So there is a reason why people are concerned. It's not because they're bigoted, it is because it's disaster waiting to happen.
9: Completely. And you don't have to have, you know, nobody is suggesting every person in those hotels is capable of that, or would even think about that, but you don't know which ones are, and it's a massive lottery.
19: That's part of the point.
9: It's a Russian roulette moment.
19: You really don't know who any of these people are. 98% of passports are destroyed by the time that people actually reach British shores. So you have literally no idea who they are. They do not have identifying documents. You know, if I wanted to go work in a school, I would have to go through an enhanced DBS check, so they'd go through my background, they would check if I had a criminal record, all legitimate things that you should do because you're around, you know, vulnerable people, fine. But it's totally fine to have one of these HMOs or military facilities open up next to a school. That's no problem. That's okay. Yeah. There's no checks that need to be done with that. So it's a total failure of safeguarding.
9: It's worth having a listen here, because yesterday Andy Burnham talked about sort of more affluent areas sharing the love, as it were. This has been echoed by his Minister for Border Security and Asylum, Anna Turley, me neither, talking about where these people that come to the UK should live. Have a listen.
20: I think this is about fairness, and we won't be asking anyone to take more than they can. It's about their fair share. And we look across the country at what is appropriate for areas to be able to take, what is the infrastructure, what is manageable with the local community. So this is about fairness. Whereas what we've seen in the past, as I said, places like Blackpool, other communities around the country where housing is perhaps cheaper and more plentiful, have had to take more than their fair share of asylum seekers. And that's put huge burden on local communities and created real civil unrest. So we want to make sure that we are managing the system much better in a more sustained way, and that is reducing the impact on local communities. But as I said, it's important that everybody plays their fair share in that.
9: I mean, sorry, can we stop using the word fair share? Yes.
19: I think you can tell the briefing she got beforehand. Just make sure you keep saying the word
9: fair share. Sorry, there's no fair share here. This is a ridiculous anti-intellectual position. Fair share.
19: It's such a malignant argument that she's making here. Now, first of all, I think everyone will agree that it is true that asylum seekers have been placed disproportionately in poor areas. There is a reason for that, by the way. It's because housing is cheaper.
9: It's cost.
19: So that is a cost thing. But I actually do agree. So we've taken areas where we've destroyed their industry, there aren't many jobs for people, there's a much higher rate of disabilities, etc., etc., and to then dump this problem on top of them.
9: Yes.
19: That is unfair. What is not fair is to say, we're going to continue having these people living in your community, but we're also going to put them in the Cotswolds. The point is that most people do not agree that the current asylum system works for them. They don't think it is fair.
9: Correct.
19: Actually, the number of people they want is probably infinitesimally smaller than the number that the government wants to place in their communities. As we've seen time and time again, when local communities are given a voice on this before they have to resort to protests, they say, not appropriate for our local town.
9: Yeah.
19: Maybe Brighton is in favour of it, maybe Bristol, but that's it. That really is it for where the country actually wants people to be placed.
9: But even, I was just going to add to that, even if you're, you know, just remove the specifics of the migration channel issue out of it, logistically, if nothing else. So I'm thinking of Piddington, which is the little village in Oxfordshire that sort of came to the forefront of the headlines in the last couple of weeks. This is a place that has 400 people living in it, and they're going to add 1,250 single male asylum seekers in the nearby Ministry of Defence storage depot. Yeah. No consultation on this, by the way.
19: No, now, of course.
9: You would, there's no town planner that would ever say, if you said at a council meeting to the village of 400, we're going to increase the population by 200, people, they would have a meeting about that. I said, well, that's not even possible.
19: If you try to build a single house in that constituency, I can guarantee you there would be a meeting with the local council and it would be blocked. 100%.
9: I mean,
19: it's Oxfordshire council, so they would definitely block it. I mean, but you know, I don't necessarily agree with all aspects of the planning system, but it just shows how insane that there's a massive carve-out for things where people actually have a totally legitimate concern because it will impact their local lives. Again, this idea about middle-class areas, the truth is, now they're shutting down the hotels which are disproportionately in former seaside spots, right, because that's where the hotels were before they stopped being put in use, the Britannia hotels, etc. They are going to end up in more middle-class or leafy rural areas because they're using military bases now.
9: Sure.
19: So they are going to be in Oxfordshire. You are going to see them in Sussex and Suffolk and all of these places because that's where the military bases are.
9: Yeah.
19: The way that they're framing it is if they're kind of, well, we're just protecting the working classes, we're making things better. They have no control of this. There is no control of the Labour government here in what they're doing because they're refusing to change the rules of asylum. They're just basically looking at a process which is already happening and saying, oh yeah, we're doing it for this reason because we don't like the South or we don't like middle class people for some reason. There's no rhyme or reason to it. We will all end up with the same burden eventually because every single area will be overrun with this because we have no solution to the migrant crisis.
9: 100%. And what I find most offensive, we played it in that clip with Anna Turkey, sorry, Turley, the Minister for Border Security and Asylum, and there was no reference to the overarching problem.
19: No.
9: It was no like, look, this is completely unacceptable. We're going to have to do something about this. The numbers are off the scale, so we're going to stop this. There was none of that. It was almost as if we're dealing with, I said it yesterday, it was almost like the way they would have discussed the evacuation programme during the war.
19: Yeah.
9: You know, where we've got to put these little kids into different parts of the country, going to be looked after, etc.
19: Well, there's no speech as well about, like, this is a temporary measure. They've given up on saying it's a temporary measure. This is now just part and parcel of British life. There are going to be, like, communities of strange men. You don't know who they are. You don't know if they have a criminal record, some of which obviously do have criminal records from elsewhere in Europe they've been to. That's just going to be something that happens now. You're just going to have to get used to it. I'm not surprised that when you're being told that message by the Labour government, people are turning around and saying, OK, I'm going to vote for someone else then, if that's what you think is normal.
9: One in from Back to the Eclipse. There's a lot of comment on this, Poppy. I think your enthusiasm has fired up the nation. John Roberts in Germany says, Collins, you missed the eclipse yesterday. You could always recreate it with a torch, a dark room and a Malteser. And you get a treat at the end.
19: Doesn't hurt your eyes either.
9: And it doesn't hurt your eyes. Deborah says, Ian and Poppy, well, the eclipse must have forgotten about Essex. I took before photos, waited in vain for the eclipse. It never happened. The sun shone brightly through. Never mind, I will be high up in 2090 and have a better view. Have a good day and a good show. It's interesting because I said to my neighbour, who's kind of a bit in, he's a pilot and he's into this kind of stuff, and he was, and I said, but it's still very bright. Yeah. It's very, there's a lot of sun out here. And he said, yeah, but you've only, even 1% of, the sun is so powerful, you only want 1 or 2% of sun for it to still look like it's sunny. You know, it's
19: oh, it's amazing. I mean, also,
9: well, don't tell me I'm going to have a total eclipse near them.
19: I'm telling you again about how much the eclipse is great, but when they started, when the moon started to cover the sun shone so much brighter because it was reflecting off the moon back at you. It was so difficult to, like, look up at the sky. Again, I shouldn't tell people I was doing that. Obviously, that's very wrong, but I was.
9: Yes. There were lots of people when I was driving down the road back from the auto glass appointment. I saw people on gantries, you know, the motorway bridges, sort of, because that would have been a sort of slightly higher view to see things. Some had the glasses on, some had the sunglasses on. Nobody, I didn't see anybody in a welder's mask, which somebody recommended to us yesterday.
19: Welder's mask?
9: Yes, a welder's mask. And then somebody countered that by saying, no, whatever you do, don't use a welder's mask. It's not good enough. How is a bit of plastic that you buy from the local co-op?
19: I can't say that I thought that the... I've seen some people's loo roll glasses as well. Have you seen this? They finish their loo roll and then they just attach it to their eyes and that's supposed to do something to help it. I'm not sure it does.
9: What, I don't no lens safe. Attached to it?
19: No, just just loo roll glasses with a bit of cling film and tinfoil.
9: So
19: what,
9: the sort of diameter of it and the length of it is enough to somehow stop your pupils getting burnt out?
19: I think it just makes you look a little bit silly and it's a bit of fun. But no, I do think it would burn your pupils out if you used it seriously.
9: Was that not just some sort of Andrex sponsorship thing or something?
19: Yeah, this is they not sold loads medical advice. Yesterday. This is not medical
9: not
19: advice.
9: Medical
19: Don't
9: advice.
19: Look at the sun with loo roll on
9: no,
19: your eyes.
9: Whatever
19: you're
9: do.
19: Looking like an idiot, if nothing else.
9: We're, that's very true, yes. I mean, I wouldn't have been seen in public doing that. Haven't just looked odd. 25 past six, we're going to take a brief pause. Poppy Coburn is with us from The Telegraph. More comment from you. We're talking about asylums. We're talking about... what was the word? Fair share. Your fair share. You're ready to take your fair share. The eclipse is, of course, on the agenda. Did you have an almost out-of-body experience? I'm genuinely interested if somebody did experience something sort of quite spiritual about it, because there are kind of, you know, the druid people and the folk that do dances around Stonehenge and things like that. I went to Stonehenge once. And have you been?
19: I've never been. I think I've driven past it once.
9: Yeah, you drive past, you get stuck in that flipping traffic jam, don't you? Because everyone is rubbernecking the stone. Oh, look, there they are. They're so tiny in the distance. Yeah. They're not as big as you think when you get up close. They do dances and summer solstice stuff around those things. And I was hoping for a moment when I saw those stones. I thought maybe something's going to happen.
19: You're going to have some kind of out-of-body experience.
9: Yeah, one fell on my head. I don't know. I was hoping nothing happened there. But I wonder whether if you are of that kind of druidy mindset, does the eclipse mean something, you know, to you?
19: It must be some kind of mystical time. I assume so.
9: That's
19: I
9: mean, the word, mystical.
19: I can't imagine, you know, pre-Christian in England, when people saw a solar eclipse happening, they didn't all massively freak out and go, oh, my God, the world is ending. This is really frightening.
9: Especially a full eclipse, when that happened. You know, the sort of cavemen running out their cave thinking, wow.
19: I mean, there's got to be a few people on the continent right now who hadn't been reading the newspapers, who hadn't realised there'd be an eclipse. And when it happened, went, oh, Jesus, am I losing my eyesight? What's going on? The world's ending.
9: We once did a late-night phone-in on news stories you missed at the time, like big ones. And it was just brilliant. People phoning up had no idea. You know, they were 3 days after the Falklands was invaded. They read that. It's like, what's happened? I didn't see this anywhere.
19: Where's the Falklands?
9: Yeah. Somebody did say to me, literally, a few days ago, so this Andy Burnham, is he... He is now the Prime Minister? And I thought, how have you missed...
19: It's much more common than you think.
9: I think so.
19: Yeah, I remember having a conversation with someone and he still thought Boris Johnson was Prime Minister. This was last year, by the way. Which I thought was like, how have you managed to still
9: believe
19: that?
9: We've had about six since then.
19: Yeah, I know. I was, well, exactly, this is the problem.
9: Yeah.
19: As Andy Burnham did make that joke when he was doing his social care announcement, he was speaking to an old dear and she was like...
9: That's right.
19: How many Prime Ministers? Like, which one now? Which Prime Minister?
9: I think you said
19: you?
9: We've had a few, didn't you?
19: Yeah, we have had a few.
9: We are going to pause momentarily, back with more from Poppy in a couple of moments' time. 0344 499 1000. This is Talk.
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22: And McDonald's, feeding the little ones just got easier with a Happy Meal for just £2.99 on the app. That's long journey stop-offs and movie night fees sorted. 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
1: It is 6:30 on Talk Breakfast. Let's get a voice note on migration. This comes from Charlie. Morning, Charlie.
2: Morning, Ian. Morning, Poppy. It's Charlie and George again on our way to work to pay that $40 billion welfare bill. Andy Burnham spreading the joy with all the migrants, giving us all a taste of our own medicine. Andy, instead of putting them in every corner of the kingdom, why don't you just turn the tap off? Stop giving them things. They'll stop coming to Treasure Island then. If you give them nothing, the boats will stop coming. Have a good day, everybody. Don't forget to put your sunscreen on. It's going to be a warm one. Over and out.
1: Good man, Charlie. Working hard as ever. Throwing coffers into the system like we do. But not everybody shares that joy. This comes from... Oh, this one from Mark in Croydon. I saw someone in Croydon with a welding mask. Maybe another talk
3: very
1: listener.
3: Nice.
1: Maybe it was just a welder. Could have been. I also saw somebody pull their T-shirt up to look through the material.
3: I'm not sure you're really doing anything with that, apart from just showing off your washboard abs, which I assume this person had, right?
1: Well, you never know.
3: British summertime, it's always a risk. It's always a risk.
1: But then you also run the risk of not seeing anything. I think that's probably the biggest problem.
3: Yeah, put a bucket over your head and you'll protect your eyes completely from the eclipse.
1: But you really do get the full dark experience.
3: Yes,
1: that's what you're looking for. Sean in Brillingham, reference to migration, says every one of these men is a criminal already. They've entered the country illegally. If they're prepared to break the law in the first instance, they may be inclined to break other laws, says Sean. The problem with that, and I keep saying this, not in defence of anything, of course, but the moment you claim asylum, you're not illegal.
3: Yeah.
1: And that's the issue here.
3: That's the legal problem, right?
1: That is this. So the minute you're coming over the channel, I mean, it's not illegal to get, you know, if I went on a boat to Calais tomorrow, that journey is not illegal in itself. Not having documentation is the illegal bit. But if I then say I am claiming asylum the moment, then I am no longer... So I'm only illegal for about half a second.
3: Exactly. Which is why I think people were very frightened by what happened in Ceuta a couple of weeks ago, because it just shows that all it takes is a bit of gumption, maybe some pre-planned coordination, because I do think there was some coordination going on social media. And suddenly you can get flooded with tens of thousands of people, and it's very difficult to know how to respond to that.
1: This one from Bill in Cheshire says, this fair share BS, these people have committed a crime. They've entered a country illegally. They're not a social problem which we all need to share. It's a government-driven problem. It is they who are adding and abetting these criminals. And Bill is correct, whether you call somebody an asylum seeker or a criminal, whatever, the fact is we are still left with, since Labour came to power, which feels like 20 minutes ago, they've only been there for just over 2 years, 80,000 people. We see these big numbers so often, we sort of gloss over them a bit. 80,000 people. If you look at the overarching figure since this channel malarkey began, you're looking at the thick end of 250,000 people. I mean, these are massive numbers that are just in the country. I don't know how many of those 250,000 have now left, probably hardly any.
3: Yeah.
1: And if some have, it would be certainly very few in the grander scale. That's the issue, the amount of people, the idea that we've got to share this rather than solve the problem.
3: Yeah.
1: And it seems to be the Gordian knot of the contemporary world that we cannot stop a rather large rubber boat coming over the channel.
3: Well, I think a lot of people are getting a bit sick of politicians saying that, oh, it's out of my hands. Yeah. You know, I didn't have the power to do this. Because, I mean, that at least makes me think, well, then what's the point of going out and voting if you can't... If you can't stop something that is clearly wrong, which is, again, the spectacle that we see every day now of these men coming over in boats. Like, there's clear public support against this. People don't want this to continue happening. They've made that very clear at election after election after election. And yet politicians just turn around and say, oh, it's out of our hands because we have duties and rights and responsibilities. You don't get to claim duties, rights and responsibilities if you failed the citizenry in the most basic way, which is security.
1: Yeah.
3: Like, the number one obligation the state has to its people is to protect them. And if it can't do that, then actually our obligations suddenly dissolve as well. There's no social contract there.
1: Yes.
3: Like, why do I have to do stuff for the state when they can't even keep me safe?
1: It's a fair point. Back to windscreens, Poppy. Now, this is really interesting. There's a coincidence in this story, which I'll explain in a second. Roger says, Ian, your windscreen replacement seemed to be a far smoother experience than mine was. When a screen replacement comes...

0: He installed a new one into my car 20 minutes after I set off. I was approaching a red light. My brand new windscreen probably fell out and shattered on the road. Yes, they forgot to glue it in. And yes, they fitted another one for free, thankfully.
1: They forgot to glue it in.
0: The reason mine took a while was because of the glue. Because the guy said, in this weather,
1: right?
0: It's got to sort of... Yeah, you don't... He said, look, he said, it's 30 degrees, mate. He said, do you really want to... He said, so I'm going to ask you to come back in 2 hours. Yeah. When I was about 17, I was driving my car, was about to go through the Blackwall Tunnel, and my windscreen shattered, as older cars used to do. Right, and you've got to almost punch it out to get the... so you can see something.
1: Yeah.
0: And I pulled over to the side of the road, went to one of those emergency phone things, waited, you know, what seemed like forever. Guy comes out, fixes the windscreen. Can't remember how long it took. I go through the tunnel, I get out the other side of the tunnel, and it goes again, the new one. Now, the company said, mate, look, they said, there's nothing wrong with the way you fitted it because of the way it shattered. It wasn't to do with the fitting. I don't know if this is true. He said, but there's... And this is one of those why me moments that we were talking about in the break. He said, whether your windscreen goes 5 minutes after you've had one fitted or 5 or 10 years after it fitted, there's no greater chance it's going to be one or the other.
1: That's so weird.
0: It's so
1: weird. So you were actually just really unlucky.
0: It was, well, that's what they're arguing.
1: Or they're trying to scam you.
0: Or they were trying, yeah, they didn't charge me for the second one. But the guy said, it's just, you were unlucky. Yeah, just it just happened.
1: I do think maybe...
0: It does seem weird, doesn't
1: that
0: it?
1: That is very, very, very, very strange.
0: So I sympathise with Roger in Hounslet.
1: Yeah, no, that's terrible.
0: But his was the error, they forgot to glue it in.
1: I mean, forgetting to glue it again. You would think of the process of replacing your windscreen. That's got to be a pretty fundamental point.
0: I've never putting a battery in and forgetting to connect it,
1: I'm not a practically minded person, so I shouldn't speak. If I tried to screw in a light bulb, I'd forget to turn it on, so...
0: You don't do light bulbs.
1: Oh, I'm... Totally, totally impractical. Although I'm living with someone who's actually even more impractical. I had to explain what a fuse box was a couple of weeks ago.
0: You had to explain it?
1: Yeah.
0: Right.
1: Really not right. It's not right that I have to be the person that swaps their fuses when they break. But.
0: When you... I mean, you didn't... You explained the fuse box. Do you understand the fuse box?
1: Understand it? What do you mean I'm stroking it and asking how it's feeling? I know that when the electricity goes out, I've got to go flip back down the other way.
0: Right, because there's lots of people that don't...
1: That's the be-all and end-all.
0: Yeah, some people don't even know where their fuse box is. It's like when... Do you know where your water... You know, to turn off your water is?
1: I do, actually. I do, because I have to make a note of this stuff because I'm impractical. It weirdly makes you more practical. If you know that you're useless at this stuff, you have to be aware of, like, that pipe goes there, that's where my fuse box is, that's where the electricity meter is, that's the boiler that keeps ticking in an ominous way and I keep thinking it's going to blow up and kill me. I'm very aware of where everything is in my flat.
0: You see, I do stuff like that. So years ago, I bought a filing cabinet, you know, proper filing cabinet, and a load of those paper files, and I set out to... Everything went in a file. This became like a fascination. So I didn't have a file with instruction manuals written on it. I had a different file for every different thing. You know, Hoover, headphones.
1: Yeah.
0: Headphones come with like a little leaflet. It went in a file. It was labelled. I had it there. And so when I met my other half, I saw the moment when she sort of looked at it and thought, who is this guy? And I explained, actually, it wasn't because I'm some hyper-efficient organised person. It was the very opposite to that. It was the thought of not being able to find that instruction.
1: It's the less organised people. It's like my calendar is completely jam-packed with everything I need to remember. I will make a note of it immediately because the life I had before I had my calendar was just people calling me up and being like, "What? Hello, where are you? Why are you not here? Oh, is that today?" So I need to have everything down.
0: Well, I've kind
1: totally
0: of
1: impractical.
0: Slightly. I do use the calendar a lot, but I'm more the to-do list.
1: I love my notes app.
0: Live my life.
1: I love my notes app.
0: I've got my notes app. Yeah. But the to-do list, and of course you can just do it. I lay in bed. I'm about to drop off, and I just go. I just ask the phone, remind me to, you know, XY to get the windscreen fitted tomorrow at 9 o'clock. And I live my
1: life
0: by
1: that. Allow me to glue the windscreen screen.
0: Glue the windscreen. But I do that because... But the problem with that, as a therapist will tell you, is that you then set yourself up for massive disappointment, disproportionate to what anybody else would experience when something does go wrong. Wow. So if you can't find the Dyson instruction manual, it's a catastrophe because... Well, I'm the most organised person ever, and I've lost it.
1: I need my organised life to continue. And then also when you're around someone that's a disorganised person who's totally unreconstructed and isn't trying to make themselves better, It is infuriating. It will drive you nuts.
0: See, my other half is what I call organised disorganised. So she is organised.
1: Stressful.
0: So getting the kids out of the house, you know, there's an 8-year-old, he's just eight, an 8-year-old and a 12-year-old. Getting those little chimpanzees out of the house is not easy, but I can do it. I can get them to bed.
1: Yeah.
0: She will get them out of the house, but the process beforehand is, you marvel at it. It's like, we're never getting out of this house. I'm ready to go. I think, why are we not out of the house? Why are we still? Let's just walk. The door is there. Let's get out the house. Let's just go out of the house. It goes on forever. But we do eventually get to where we're meant to go and seem to be spookily on time. But the process is bewildering and disturbing. It's not something I'm particularly happy with. We're going to take a short pause here. Let's get a voice note before Poppy's still with us. Lots more to come. We're going to talk about the Cobra meeting as well. It's a very important Cobra meeting. Big conclusions came about. World-changing conclusions yesterday over there in the Cabinet Office. Details to come. Here's a voice note on migration. It comes from Boz. Morning, Boz.
2: Morning, Neil. Travelling Boz here. 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OK, is there a fair share? I don't know what constituency she's from. But let her have a few hundred of these people and see what her, if she gets voted back in again. It's an absolute disgrace what's going on. There shouldn't be fair share anywhere. They shouldn't be in the country in the first place.
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0: This comes from Terry in Slough. Says, I'm 77 and this Labour government have taken stupidity to a higher level with their plan to spread asylum seekers and illegal immigrants around the country. Thank you, Terry, for that. One from Lee. Morning, Ian and Poppy. Andy bloody Burnham. He says, growth, growth, growth in every postcode. The only growth he's going to put in every postcode is the growth of the population of illegal immigrants. We are doomed. The fair share thing is, the more I'm thinking about it, as we talked about it earlier, Poppy, you know when you have a problem? You know when you're going about your day and something in your brain tells you, what is it? There's something bugging me and you can't remember what. And then you remember what it was you've got to do or what it was that was annoying you. And this fair share thing is going to stay with me all day. Because he said it yesterday, Burnham said it yesterday, and now Anna Turley, the asylum minister, has compounded this. She said it how many times in that clip?
1: I think about four times
0: about
1: in
0: four
1: 30
0: times.
1: Seconds,
0: fair
1: which is
0: share.
1: Quite impressive.
0: You can't use the word fair share when you're talking about dumping several hundred or even thousand unidentified males into a postcode.
1: When you're talking about something that doesn't affect you. If Anna Turley wants to open up her home and open up her heart, and take in, I don't know, should we say 18 people? Or how many, what's the number? 6 to 1 for men to women. So why doesn't she move 6 men into our house? And then that's part of her first
0: and
1: share.
0: And then, exactly. Let's get a voice note. Have you ever heard Angry Rob, by the way?
1: I have indeed.
0: You have heard
1: Angry Rob. Is he very angry this morning?
0: He's always angry. Let's have a listen to what he's got to say. Morning, Rob.
8: Morning, Mr. Collins. Rob, on my way to work, talking about asylum. Well, they are breaking the law and they are illegal. The paperwork, but whatever. The moment they get on that dinghy to come across here, they are illegal. Also, seeking asylum ain't like walking into the Ritz bar and grill and going down a menu. You don't get to pick and choose your countries, mate. Once you leave a hostile country, you claim asylum in the first friendly one. This is all part of a plan to rip the crap out of Britain so we are no longer of any standing on the world stage. They want us done, and this is their way of doing it. Divide and conquer, and if we don't stand up soon and sort this bloody rubbish out, it'll happen.
0: Good
1: that
0: man, Rob.
1: Very angry indeed.
0: What a great start to the day. Yesterday, there was the all-important Cobra meeting taking place. The good and the great, very important people, gather in that cabinet room to discuss the big issues of the day, an inevitable war, a defence strategy, something horrendous that has happened in the economy. Yesterday, it was the weather, not the Channel migrant crossings, the weather. The conclusion from what they sat, they sweated. There was no aircon in there, I'm told. They were diligent and they intellectualised the big issues surrounding the weather. And they came out with a conclusion. Don't buy a disposable barbecue.
1: Brilliant.
0: This is genius for this government.
1: I
0: you know, those
1: remember,
0: little silver foil things.
1: I do remember when Cobra meetings used to be, you know, there'd be some tragic, awful terrorist attack.
0: Yes.
1: And, you know, you get all the military leaders together, you get politicians together, and they were like, how do we respond to something really serious like the Manchester bombing? Are we just having it now every time the temperature goes over 30 degrees? Is that really what Cobra meetings
0: that's
1: are supposed
0: exactly
1: to be for?
0: I mean, I do, look, I get it. If there's some wildfires going on,
1: that's serious.
0: You want somebody to say something about it. And there are farming issues with crops and things. And, you know, I look at my front lawn, which looks like the Gobi Desert. Saw a rattlesnake in there this morning. I swear I did. I can understand if you're if you rely on the land and your land looks like that, then you have a problem. I get that, of course I do. The barbecue thing is interesting, often cited as being slightly responsible for some of these fires, because half wits just leave them still, the embers still burning away, even though they're in a foil tray. They're also rather dangerous, because the fumes they give off, there's been, sadly, some cases where people have gone camping, they've had one of these barbecues outside, thought it had gone out, popped it inside the tent so it's not left outside, and the fumes has killed them, killed them. So there's dangers in that respect. But they weren't really talking about that. They were talking about not setting fire to the local bush and the shrubs and the woods.
1: Yeah.
0: So Andy Burnham could be at the point of banning these barbecues.
1: I just think it's very unfortunate when it's maybe a few bad actions from a tiny minority of people ruin it for the rest of us, you know, because I think we've all seen people use those temporary barbecues in places they shouldn't use them.
0: Yeah.
1: And you can see it because there's that burnt out patch on the grass and it'll be next to a sign that says don't use barbecues here. And it's always really irritating because it's not fair. But then you think, how many people around the country will go camping? Go camping in the summertime, will be completely responsible, know when it's appropriate to use temporary barbecue, know how to dispose of it safely, who are going to be punished for this. And let's be honest, the people who are not responsible aren't going to take any notice of a ban, are they? They're still going to use their barbecue.
0: Of course they are.
1: They're still going to break the law. Yep. They don't care. So it's one of those things where actually you're just punishing the people who are being responsible, who are going to play by the rules, who are now lost out on something that will bring them a bit of happiness in the summer. And the people who are the problem, who are starting these wildfires, they're just going to continue doing it.
0: And also, if you haven't got a barbecue, we did have a barbecue, we haven't got a barbecue now. When my other half said, I think we need to get rid of that barbecue, it's a bit knackered. I thought, yeah, we absolutely do. Because barbecues are curious beasts. Yeah. They are used maybe twice a year.
1: I was going to say, as a man, you should know a lot about barbecues.
0: Yeah, they're used kind of twice a year, and never with amazing results. And I mean, they're all right. I mean, I do know a couple of people who can knock out a burger to die for on a barbecue. There's a fella, Dave, who's a Texan down the road. I don't know what he does. I swear he cooks it indoors and then brings it out when no one's looking, because it looks amazing. But generally speaking, they're a little bit disastrous. I also have an ongoing problem with Brits eating outside, because it rarely comes without some kind of jip or hassle. And the last, we actually went out with the family, extended family, on Sunday to a local pub, And it was the first, I said to my other half, first time in ages it's been sort of pretty much event free. Because there's always something. Mm. And you can eat outside in Spain and France in the summer. Even in the summer, you're either attacked with wasps.
1: Yeah.
0: So there's that issue. Or there's a, I met a mate a couple of months, well, yeah, a couple of, it was warm, the weather was good. You could still wear your shorts. He said, oh, listen, we're meeting the beer garden. It was a really windy day, and we sat there. And at one point, I was holding the umbrella,
1: so it didn't escape.
0: I thought, why are we out here? Why are we doing this? There's literally a pub indoors. We're doing it because psychologically we think our lizard brain has gone, oh, eat outside because it's sunny. Yeah, that's not the only thing to consider. Nonetheless, but I feel sorry for people. Like, take a mum who's at home with the kids in the summer holiday. It's a long holiday. It's 6 weeks. You're looking at things to do. And they just say, I tell you what we're doing, kids, we'll have a barbecue in the garden. They go and buy one of those disposable ones because it's fun for the kids. Mm. You know, a little kid is not going to be discerning about the fact that it's in a foil tray. It will still be an event to those kids. That's a lovely thing to do. And cook the burgers on there and the kids can help flip the burger. Are you going to ban that?
1: I know, it's just so miserable, isn't it? It's just...
0: Very.
1: I don't really think that it will make a difference. Again, it's the people, the like 1% of people who are inappropriate, who don't do the right thing, who don't dispose of things safely. It will not affect them at all, because they're already feckless, yeah. They already don't play by the rules. It's just a barbecue, so it is summer for me. And I agree with all the stuff you say about eating outside. For me, it's wasps. You know, they're just miserable.
0: Oh, wasps.
1: You can't go
0: batting
1: outside.
0: Them away, and they know what they're doing, those wasps. They're like a bee. A bee is such a kind creature. A bee knows the rules. A bee said, I don't want to
1: bees
0: be near you.
1: Bees are lovely bumblebee.
0: They're beautiful things.
1: Evil
0: they're just,
1: wasp.
0: They're just looking for lavender. What a simple life, or a nice little petal somewhere to settle on. They're not interested in your beer or your burger. They just want to do their flower thing. Where the wasp, they're swine, so I mean, they want in on the meal.
1: There is
0: they?
1: A very good story, actually, I read, and this is pure silly season, of a woman in The Guardian, where else, who had wasps move into her office, and you can see a photo of this amazing wasp nest that's been developed on her, like, filing cabinet next to her shelf. And she hasn't done anything about it. She's like, oh, well, they've got a place to live. I just continue working around them.
0: And continue
1: I was like,
0: around a wasp
1: is
0: nest?
1: This woman...
0: Demented.
1: Genuinely nuts.
0: She's nuts.
1: What do you mean she's working around a wasp nest?
0: Nobody
1: she's
0: should
1: covered
0: have to
1: in
0: do
1: stings.
0: That.
1: I tried to look up photos of her, couldn't see it. I imagine her face is just red, blotchy.
0: Too big.
1: Aggressive wasps are just working with her. I mean, people complain about their co-workers. I can't think it gets worse than that.
0: I can't think so. Keith in Nottingham says, Ian and Poppy, so when Burnham starts shuffling the illegal migrants around the country, what does this do for the housing market and the value of people's property? Surely this will just tank another part of the economy. Fair point. Dean in Ealing says, Poppy, what are you talking about? They've just admitted they have lost control. They have no answers. They have no intention of doing anything about it. They have failed in their first duty to protect our borders and its people. The government have collapsed. It can't do its job. I don't know why he started that off by saying, Poppy, what are you talking about?
1: I agree with everything you just said.
0: I was about to say, you've said exactly that. You've said exactly that. And this one in from Michael, it says, migrants' fair share. I can't wait to see busloads of male migrants being housed in Cambridge, Richmond and Islington. Also briefly, this story. The lead singer of the Red Hot Chili Peppers has been criticised by, I think it's Vogue Williams. I never quite understand what Vogue Williams is or does.
1: I can't say I've ever heard of this person.
0: I think she does a podcast called My Therapist Ghosted Me. Was she on Love? Is she a model of some sort? I don't know.
1: Quite possibly.
0: Anyway, instead of Pog, she's attacked the lead singer of the Red Hot Chili Peppers, who's 63.
1: Yes.
0: And his girlfriend is 19.
1: Oh.
0: And she said that she thinks this is outrageous. She said, just because you can doesn't mean you should date a woman that young. Now, that is quite a chasm.
1: It's a pretty big one, although I will just say, I mean, look, there's always going to be age gap relationships. She's over the age of 18. She's her own woman. She can do as she likes. I'm sure in the way that he is liking her, maybe not for her mind and her personality, I doubt that she's fallen in love with this man because he's just such a kind and wonderful man. I imagine she's getting something out of it, maybe money. He's getting something out of it, an attractive young girlfriend. So let them do it.
0: Well, yeah.
1: If they're both on board with it, let them do it.
0: She's going out with the lead singer of a very well-known kind of band. And well,
1: certainly,
0: her
1: dad probably likes that band, which has got to be quite awkward.
0: Yes, I know. And yeah, oh, my dad's got all your albums. That's that's always not a good...
1: Not great.
0: Not a good moment in Wetherspoons on the first day. She said, I find it disappointing. He hasn't broken the law, but really disappointed because I feel like the Red Hot Chili Pepper, Anthony Cledis is his name. He's 54, and she going out with a 19-year-old. And it's like, dude, what are you talking about?
1: Well, surely they're both as bad as each other, aren't they?
0: Well, they're both having different experiences. And, you know, he's with a young girl, and that's probably making him feel quite young and all the rest of it. And she's with, a guy that's got an exciting backstory.
1: Yeah, exactly.
0: I do honestly want to say, you won't like me saying this, Poppy. I always want to say to any, like, a lot of my colleagues I work with are sort of in their 20s. And every now and again, a conversation spikes up in the office, God, they've been on a dating app or something. And try it three times. And my advice to girls in their 20s is don't date a guy under 30. Because you are literally and demonstrably an idiot as a bloke.
1: I have to agree, my partner is 32.
0: There you
1: go. Seems to be 33. I'm 26, so it is helpful. I do think men might be on a bit of a time delay, maturity-wise. So you get all the benefits. Of course, by that point, their hairline is going. But, you've got to make some sacrifices.
0: Not some of us, Miss Coleman.
1: Oh, someone's very proud of their hairline, I see.
0: Yeah, a lot of grey.
1: No
0: trip to Turkey
1: all
0: needed.
1: All natural.
0: I've hung on to it. But there is something in that, just in the... the men are more immature than women, aren't they, generally speaking?
1: Yeah, I think generally speaking that's true. But also, when you're a woman and you're an adult. And you should be treated as an adult.
0: Yes.
1: You can make your own decisions.
0: And when you get really old, like if a bloke's 85 and his wife is 68... Nobody goes, that's an age gap, do they?
1: Yeah,
0: and yet
1: exactly.
0: There's a 17-year...
1: Once you've got grey hair, you've all got grey hair.
0: Absolutely right. We are out of time, Poppy. We will speak again soon. Poppy Coburn has been with us here on the programme. Lots more to talk about. You want to get involved, 0344 499 1000. Drop us a voice note there as well, whether it's about barbecues, asylum seekers, your ecclesiastical spiritual experience with the eclipse, or not, as the case may be. Did you have that moment when someone went, look over there, and you tell me you missed it all, the whole thing? An age gap. Has yours survived a chasm of an age gap? Details on the way after the news at 7, which is next.
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16: Queues now shed north on the M6 in Staffordshire. An accident blocking three lanes between Stoke at Junction 16 and Sandbach Junction 17. And mind in Cheshire on the M62. Overrunning roadworks are still closing the exits to the road in both directions to Birchwood at Junction 11. In Powys, the A470 is currently closed as the police are dealing with an incident at Ryder. And no change in Winchester for the A34. Still closed northbound from yesterday evening's lorry fire from the A33 at Kingsworthy up to Sutton Scotney services.
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3: 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This is Talk. Talk. 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
20: It is the morning after the night before a solar eclipse across the UK and Europe. Stargazers headed to parks and beaches to see 90% of the sun covered by the moon. That was the reaction from crowds on a beach in Newquay in Cornwall, where partial darkness fell.
21: Looks a little bit like a thumbnail. Awesome. Absolutely brilliant.
22: It feels really weird because it's getting darker.
23: Yes, it is very incredible.
20: We're being warned of delays on roads and rails as an amber extreme heat warning comes into force at 9 a.m. this morning across large swathes of the UK, with temperatures likely to peak around 37 degrees in places. It comes as nurses are reportedly collapsing at work and being admitted to hospital themselves. That from the Royal College of Nursing, who say working conditions aren't fit for humans. Patricia Marquis is the Executive Director for England.
24: The majority of NHS estates is old. Many places don't even have opening windows, let alone air conditioning and good ventilation.
20: Plans to ban or restrict zero-hour contracts could cost businesses billions of pounds a year. That from the government's own analysis. It found proposals which are being consulted on would force companies to contend with new red tape, extra staffing costs and lost revenue. Retailers have warned it would be detrimental to young people's job prospects. Well, within the hour, young people across England, Wales and Northern Ireland will be finding out what their future holds. A-level and other results are out this morning. Students who don't get the grades or do better than expected can apply through clearing. And President Trump says he totally understands why Caroline Levitt, one of his staunchest defenders, well known for her clashes with reporters, is leaving at the end of the summer. She says she wants to spend more time with her family. That's the very latest. I'm back in an hour's time with an update. I'm Sangeeta Kandola.
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3: 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This is Talk. This is Talk Breakfast. Truth and justice for all.
0: Yeah, good morning. Welcome. Thursday, 13th of August, 3 minutes after 7 o'clock. Welcome to the post-eclipse special. Right. It is Talk Breakfast. Ian Collins in for Kyle. Fair to say, despite the silly season, it's well and truly been dumped on us, the silly season. But the news agenda, thankfully, does keep on giving. Coming up, a Labour MP has warned that a plan to move more than 1,000 asylum seekers next to a small Yorkshire village will create a ratio of six men to every woman. She's branded the plans unsuitable. Everybody knows this. Even some Labour MPs are now saying it. Everybody knows this apart from Andy Burnham, who says everybody's got to take their fair share. Details to come. We also learned today that since Labour came to power, an illegal migrant has arrived in the UK shores every 14 minutes. That's 80,000 in total. How big does that number have to get before somebody says, maybe, just maybe, we should do something about it? Back to yesterday's all-important government COBRA meeting. Remember, we previewed this on yesterday's programme. It took place. The good and the great and the very important all gathered for a crisis meeting to discuss not war, not immigration, but the weather. They sat for hours debating the meteorological emergency that is the sunshine. Their conclusion, don't buy disposable barbecues. God, they are astute over there, aren't they? Details on that. And as we mentioned, the lead singer of the Red Hot Chili Peppers has been criticised for dating a much younger woman. He's 63, she's 19. Is that a chasm too far? Is there anything wrong with that? Have you existed and succeeded in a long, an age gap relationship? Can they really work? Are you in one where your partner is old enough to be your granddad? Thoughts on that? 87222. One here from the age gap story. The reason we mention that is because somebody called Vogue Williams said this on a podcast. She had a moan up. Peter says, who calls their kid Vogue unless she was born in a Range Rover? Which is fair enough. My neighbour Peugeot would have the same view. We mentioned wasps. Huey says, please look up the Spectator article from 2016 titled What Wasps Do For Us, and you'll think differently about wasps. Yeah, I did just look it up during the news. It is slightly behind a paywall. But we'll get into that, don't worry. But Simon Barnes and Isabel Hardman have talked about that. They are apparently your best friend. There's a little bit I can read. Wasps are your best friend. The common wasp is a top predator, capturing more than 4 million prey loads, 7.2 pounds per acre every season. Their favourite prey is aphids, rose killers and tormentors of every gardener's favourite plant. So they're your mate. I don't mind them doing the stuff in the garden. I don't want them to be on my burger or my beer in the pub. There's the problem. Steve says, age gaps. Her parents probably said they listened to the Chillies when they were kids. As for normal age gap, most men tend to be around 5 years older than women. That is why the pension age was set to 60/65. Not so we all retired at the same age, but retired at the same time, says Steve. That's a fair point as well. On the fair share point, we keep it. Everybody's got to take their fair share. Like we're a part of some charitable endeavour that we're all on board with. Margaret in Birmingham says, well, these invaders have had more than their fair share. First of all, they should not be here. Where are the passports? Oh, yes, in the Channel. They've had houses, money, free dentists, doctors, driving lessons and so on, all courtesy of the taxpayer. Andy is already out of his depth. Yes, absolutely bang on, he's out of his depth. And thank you for your last comment as well, Margaret. One in from Peter. It's interesting that this has driven... There's a serious... We can mock the fact that they had a Cobra meeting and the only thing they came up with is banning, or potentially banning, encouraging people not to use those disposable barbecues. Chris says Spain banned all barbecues at the start of the hot weather. Does that mean ones in your garden, your own barbecue? Peter says disposable barbecue should have been banned years ago. They've caused fires in a small scale for years, not forgetting the idiots that just dump their discarded barbecue. Yeah, quite how you have a barbecue in the woods and then just, or anywhere, frankly, and just leave it there, thinking, oh, that'll be fine. It's got absolutely piping hot volcanic embers still bubbling away in the silver foil. I'll just leave it there. James Price joins us, former government advisor. Morning to you, James.
2: Hello, my friend. I forgot that it was you, not Jezza, and I thought for a second that JK had had an amazing glow-up, but then I realised it's just how good you look every day.
0: Did you say blow-up or glow-up?
2: You hear what you want to hear, my friend.
0: Indeed. Good to have you with us, James. Let's start with the eclipse. Now, firstly, were you on board with the kind of odd, curious, as I see it, excitement that surrounded this?
2: I've got to admit, I didn't realise it was happening until a few days ago when Alex Phillips of this station called me up and told me off for not knowing that it was happening because she lives down the road from me. And Mrs. Price knew all about it. I had absolutely no idea at all. We walked down to the local village pub. People were out there with their colanders and their cardboard boxes. And it didn't really get that dark at all. You could sort of see it through your phone video camera, a little bit of it, but it was pretty disappointing down in the southwest, I've got to say, I'm afraid.
0: Yeah, well, I was in the southeast, and I share the disappointment. I just thought it had gone a bit overcast. And when I'd actually been out, and I got back, and there were some neighbours around, and one said to me, so what do you think? With a sort of an excited look, I went, what? I said, is this the eclipse? Said, yeah. It's happening. Really?
2: It didn't stop Bonnie Tyler's Total Eclipse of the Heart from being stuck in my head all day, though.
0: 100%. It stayed there. A nice tribute to the late Bonnie Tyler it was. But the fact that I was thinking, you know, do I get a torch ready for the eclipse? Because, you know, the garden's going to be in blackout. And do I need to, you know, light the place up a little bit with those sort of summer fairy lights to make sure everyone can see what they're doing? In the event, it was, well... it was still sunny.
2: It was a little bit of a damp scrub. But there was also, I think, there's supposed to be meteorite showers happening around the same time. Is that right? I certainly, again, got dragged out much later by, again, the lovely Mrs. Price to go and stand in a field in the middle of nowhere to look for shooting stars. She claimed to have seen one, but obviously I had her eyes only for her.
0: Well, my little boy, who's only eight, and he's literally only eight by a few days, said, oh, there's another thing happening with the planets. You can see certain planets. And I thought, they do talk some shizzle, don't they, kids? They just, what's he? He's just making stuff up. What's he on about? And then somebody said, yeah, there is something with the planets. Something happened with the planets. You could see stuff that you don't normally see, or there was an alignment that you wouldn't normally see at the same time, or some old astrological fact like that. Any light to shine on that one, James, you being a man with a telescope?
2: Well, look, all I would say is if we were living in Roman times, the Romans would know exactly what all this stuff augured, hence where that word comes from. And they would be looking in the entrails of animals and the flight patterns of birds, and they would have a few things to say about how well or how well otherwise we are being governed based on these sorts of signs. When you start seeing massive drought across the country and you see the sun be covered by the moon and all these things, that is a sign from Jupiter or Zeus or whoever you want to worry about that things are not being governed properly. I think that's how I would put it.
0: Let's move to what are clearly more serious matters, the new government initiative on illegal migrants, or apparently asylum seekers, whatever name you want to give to thousands of young men coming to a town near you. Yesterday, Andy Burnham said, well, it's not right that all these people go to the poorer areas. We need everybody to share and have their fair share. This point was compounded by his asylum minister yesterday, Anna Turley. Have a listen to this, and have a clock as well, James, how many times she uses the phrase fair share.
1: I think this is about fairness, and we won't be asking anyone to take more than they can. It's about their fair share. And we look across the country at what is appropriate for areas to be able to take, what is the infrastructure, what is manageable with the local community. So this is about fairness. Whereas what we've seen in the past, as I said, places like Blackpool, other communities around the country where housing is perhaps cheaper and more plentiful, have had to take more than their fair share of asylum seekers. And that's put huge burden on local communities and created real civil unrest. So we want to make sure that we are managing the system much better in a more sustained way, and that is reducing the impact on local communities. But as I said, it's important that everybody plays their fair share in that.
0: Five times she mentions in 20 seconds, fair or fair share. This is kind of, I don't know whether it's just gross stupidity or gaslighting. I'm not sure what it is, but this fair share thing, which is, I'm going to repeat the same kind of analogy I made yesterday, as if we're talking about an evacuation program in the war where, you know, everybody's going to do their part for Blighty and step in. It's some sort of charitable, benevolent endeavour that we're all responsible for. So let's all do our fair share. This is nonsense, James. You're in the Southwest, so this could be coming your direction soon.
2: Yeah, absolutely right on all counts. And I mean, first of all, that point that they're trying to make comparisons with what the Kinder transports in World War II. These are not small Jewish children fleeing the Holocaust. This is mostly young adult men. Some would say they were of fighting age, leaving mostly without their women and children, without their families, without their wives, without anybody else like that, coming here, breaking into the country illegally, seeking either economic migrants in, trying to find work, or the fact that we know that they know that they'll be given lots of benefits and things. So I think it's actually quite disgusting to try and make that comparison. It's really invidious. And there's a really important point here. There's a guy called Jonathan Haidt, who's a social psychologist academic in America, who wrote an amazing book called The Righteous Mind that I encourage everybody to go and read. And he talks about this idea of fairness, because everybody talks about fairness, right? Who doesn't want to be fair? We don't like it when things are unfair. But what does the word mean? To the right, to people on the right, and to most people, I suspect, right-minded people listening and watching this now, fairness means something like proportionality, aka you get out what you put in. But to the left, fairness means equality, that everybody should get the same regardless of any of those inputs. So when you hear the word fair, we're thinking about fundamentally different things here. And there's no doubting what Andy Burnham or this idiotic minister here mean by fairness. It means you've done nothing to do this. You've voted against this all the time. However, we're going to lump it with you because that's our definition of fair. And the worst thing, Ian, by the way, because I had not heard the second bit of that clip there, she admits, the Labour minister admits that when you put lots of these people into an area, it generates civil unrest.
0: Yes.
2: Well, no S-word Sherlock, obviously, but I'm not sure that the minister is supposed to be admitting that. If that is the case, what is her long-term plan? What is the government's long-term plan to mitigate the civil unrest that these places are causing? And is she predicting that the same civil unrest is going to happen in well-off little villages and towns in the southwest or in better-off areas of the country as well? Is she spreading around that civil unrest? Is there any plan? Because the numbers keep growing and all the time, every 15 minutes. Someone arrives on a beach somewhere. Is there a government plan to deal with that level of civil unrest? Or is the civil unrest meant to continue until more and more people get attacked or raped or whatever else it may be? It's absolutely disgraceful. And I think it's really telling that she's let that bit slip there. Yes. That will be a millstone around her neck, every bit as much as Andy Burnham finally being pressed on this issue and not just talking about what he eats at Greg's shows that the guy hasn't got a clue either.
0: Yeah, and it's... To me, what is most offensive about her comments and Andy Burnham's comments, the same point he made yesterday, there was no mention of the actual problem itself and how we're going to solve the problem. We're really going to, we're going to pull out all the stuff. They didn't have a COBRA meeting yesterday to discuss that. They had a COBRA meeting to discuss barbecues and the weather. You might think that that would have got at least a mention in that, but there's nothing about that at all. There's no, she didn't say in that piece, look, this is an absolute disaster. We're going to stop this and we have to stop it quick. If she'd have said that, I'd have given her some nothing at all. It's good to know, however, James, that not every Labour MP is a professional half-wit. Let's draw our attention to Rachel Maskell. She's the MP for York Central. She has said that the six men to every woman in some of these villages where they're putting asylum seekers, it will create that disproportionality. Six men to every woman. The government planning to accommodate 3,750 asylum seekers at three disused military sites, all of which are near villages, as part of its strategy to phase out asylum hotels. They're literally making the point worse, of course. We know of the high-profile case of Piddington, an Oxfordshire village that has 400 people in it, soon to have 1,650, thanks to 1,250 migrants being placed nearby. I mean, you haven't got to be a town planner, an expert in social infrastructure, to know that that is, on every level, unacceptable.
2: Absolutely right. And but again, we're still sort of this Labour MP, brave as she is to break with party orthodoxy that these people are all doctors and engineers and all the rest of it, she's still only able to talk about this in terms of the relative sex of these people, right? And again, even if everybody of these people were doctors and engineers and all the rest of it, we all know that if you have loads of men relative to a small number of women, at the very least there will be a lot of competition and argy-bargy for these people to try and find wives and woo these people. You can see this sort of stuff happening in China, where decades of the one child policy, killing off lots of young girls and so on, mean there are millions of men in China who will never find a wife, and that's causing all kinds of problems. And that's in their own country, in their own culture, in their own civilization, it's still causing a problem. But when the people coming over are not, I would dare say, going to be successful doctors and engineers and architects and all the rest, but they're people who have, let's be frank here, very, very different views about what is acceptable behavior in society. How many times have we seen already people who've broken into the country on these small boats, rape somebody, go up in court, and they're through a translator, their defense say, oh, Mr. So-and-so didn't actually realize that this was wrong, as if that was a mitigating circumstance, not yet more evidence that these people should never be allowed to stay in this country. So I'm glad that the Labour MP has actually said that there is a problem and said some of the obvious part of it. But I think we also need politicians to be brave enough to say that there are cultural issues here as well. In this country, we do not treat women like that. We do not treat gay people like that. We do not teach these sorts of barbaric ideas that most of these people are coming over with their heads full of. If they want to go and have those ideas in some other country, that's for that other country to deal with. But given we've had many, many centuries of a very different, and I will say, superior culture in this country, nothing to do with ethnicity or anything like that whatsoever, but if you inject a huge number of people, very different ideas about how to live and then don't have a plan on how to integrate them, you're obviously going to fail. And even if you do have a plan to integrate them, by the way, by the time these guys are in their early 20s and there's lots of them, it's probably not going to work either. So maybe we shouldn't all have to take our fair share of them.
0: It's interesting. Kenny says, Collins, you always know it's going to be bad when somebody starts with Collins. Will you stop using the word illegal immigrants? These are asylum seekers. Get it right. Now, I don't know whether he's being facetious on that. I have been at pains to point out the difference on this because I had another one from Gary who says entering a country illegally is just one of the many offences these people have committed. So here's the way it works. And then he gives some completely reasonable explanations behind the journey these people have made. So the law as it stands, it doesn't matter whether you come legally on an aeroplane with your passport and bits and pieces, you can still claim asylum. If you come illegally on a boat, in the boot of a car, if you post yourself in an Amazon Express parcel or any way you like, if you're claiming asylum, the minute you claim asylum, you are not illegal. It is your human right to get to wherever you want to get through whatever means if you're claiming asylum. Now, that might be disturbing for all of us, but that's the problem here, James, and that's the, I suppose, the line that the Labour government in particular and Labour MPs dine out on.
2: Right. We need to be really clear about this, and we need to, frankly, this needs to be something that is taught in schools because people don't ever know this stuff. In Britain, Parliament is sovereign. Parliament is sovereign. That has been our constitution, at least since the glorious revolution of 1688, and some of us would argue for a long time before that. It's not a piece of paper like in America with their constitution. It's not a bunch of bloody judges in Strasbourg, although we are suffering under that because of the Human Rights Act of 1998 and the ECHR. It's not some other abstract ideas or anything else. In this country, Parliament is sovereign. What does that mean? It means that they can change the law. That's the point of them. Yep. Nobody and nothing can stop Parliament from wanting to change the law. So if Parliament wants to change the law to say, as the Conservatives did, to be fair, if you step foot into this country illegally, no matter what, you will never be allowed to settle here and stay here, even if you had a legitimate claim. That was the law, and Labour scrapped it as soon as they got into office, which is why things have got even worse recently. You can just change the law that says, I'm sorry, if you break into this country illegally, even if you've got a very legitimate claim, even if you were Saddam Hussein's number one enemy or whatever it may be, you can't come in. I'm sorry, that's what you can do. And I think that it is high time that we do that. On the even aside from any of the morality of any of this stuff, on pure practical grounds, there have not been enough houses that have been built in this country for decades now. That's why it's very difficult for first-time buyers to get onto the ladder, why houses are so expensive. There's a huge backlog of social housing already. We haven't got spaces to put all these people who've been breaking in. And let's remember the scale here, Ian, that three times almost as many people have come over in small boats in the last 8 years
0: yep.
2: as there are regular members of the British Army. That's how big it is on this scale.
0: Yep.
2: When you have things on that scale, you cannot help people all over the world, even if they're very deserving.
0: Correct.
2: One of our philosophers, David Hume, you can't derive an ought from an is. You don't have a moral responsibility to do something that you cannot do. And finally, the world is an unpleasant place in lots of areas, right? No doubt about it. Am I very, very glad and blessed and lucky that I was born here? Of course I am. But there is a limit to what Britain can do, to how many people you can bring in, how many problems you can solve. And actually, despite what it sounds like on the news, the world is getting less dangerous and less war-torn as time's gone on. 20 years ago, when Tony Blair was still Prime Minister, the success rate for asylum seekers into Britain, and this is when the Iraq war was going on and Afghanistan, was about 5%. Today, it's over two-thirds. Do we really think that people have got that much better? Or is the system we've got in place and the kind of people working in the asylum system that much more of a softer touch or ideologically committed to having more of these people come into the country? I dare say it's the latter.
0: It's a great point. Yes, change the law and things can happen. Listen, James, we hit the clock. Great to have you on as ever. Have a great day down there in the sunny southwest. James Price, former government advisor with us on the programme. So much more to come from you as well on a variety of issues and subjects. 03444991000. That's where you can leave a voice note or a call. Let's hear from Hev on that issue of migration. Morning to you, Hev.
4: Oh, good morning, people. Ian, whoever's there with you, by the time you get this, if you get it at all, anyway, this is Heb from Kent. Yeah, I've just been listening to that clip you showed, you silly woman. Oh, we've all got to have our fair share. Well, fair share of what? Fair share of people that are upsetting their community. I mean, she just admitted that we all have to have our fair share of upset in our communities. So, what's going on here? So it's okay to spread the misery around our country, and we've all got to take a fair share of misery and upset. Come on, get a grip, these bloody people.
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16: Long queues clockwise on the M25. An accident has closed lanes 3 and 4 between Clackett Lane services and Junction 6 for Godstone, and is stationary northbound on the M6 in Staffordshire. All traffic still being held through this morning's accident between Stoke at Junction 16 and 17 for Sandbach. Slow in Devon and King as well, as the A380 South Devon Highway remains closed between Torquay Road and Hamlin Way. Although better news in Tyne and Wear in Newcastle, the A1 Western Bypass has reopened from accidents earlier, approaching the Dunstan Interchange at Junction 68.
3: Argument, attitude, opinion. Have you got the guts for talk? Across the UK, the home of common sense, this is Talk.
0: It is Talk. Welcome back. This in from Peter in London, who says, fair share, it's just one of the many phrases used by this government when they say something that isn't fair. Take another example. At the time of the budget, when tax rates were yet again being increased, we heard from the former Chancellor that we were asking you to pay a little bit more tax, blah, blah, blah. When you are asking for something, it doesn't normally come with penalties and interest if you don't pay. They speak with forked tongues, says Peter. I mean, it is something they do brilliant. It's everyone's fair share. They made that point. And on eclipses, Steve says, eclipse-ish. Sat on my porch, setting sun opposite, even had the cat on my lap, she wasn't interested. The birds stopped tweeting for 2 minutes, dogs barked, light dimmed for about the same 2 minutes, all a bit of a damp squib. Can't wait for the next one. Ah, that would have been my last, says Steve. Yeah, it's like in 500 years' time or something. George Pascoe Watson is with us, former political editor at The Sun. Morning to you, George.
26: Ian, good morning. It's hot out there, isn't it? Both in terms of politics, but also the weather.
0: Indeed it is. Just a brief word. We are asking people for their eclipse anecdotes, because obviously this is, you know, driving everybody nuts. I might be a grumpy old git, I don't know, but, you know, I didn't really buy into it. It got a bit overcast. I thought I was waiting for it, only to discover it had happened. Did you have a similar experience?
26: No, I fully engaged, as I did back in 1999 when I was on The Sun. And, of course, we had a memorable front page where we blacked out the whole paper. And what I did, I went on to Twickenham Green last night. I had some of those funny specs that you can watch the thing through. Lots of people didn't. And so I gave mine off to some kids around me who didn't have any, and they really enjoyed it. So I really enjoyed it. It was a great night.
0: It's funny you mentioned the Sun front page. I think they've done an absolute beauty today, the sun and the moon, using the same font and all the rest of it. I did wonder, you know what debates are like in newsrooms, of what you splash on and what photo editors and editors look at. I just saw this morning and I thought somewhere there is someone who used to work at the Sun saying, I suggested that on the last one and it never happened. So I'm sure that person exists and they're probably still here somewhere, but that is a beauty, isn't it?
26: Great front page, very clever use of the name of the newspaper, and it's an accurate picture. It was the Sun and it was the Moon at that particular moment. Great.
0: Indeed. Let's go to more pressing matters. What is going on with this government? They're in curious territory at the moment. They've sort of changed their narrative on migrants to essentially spread the joy, all take our fair share. This was Andy Burnham who said yesterday that, you know, we can't just send all these people into poorer areas. I mean, there were financial reasons for that. If you start putting people in Mayfair and expect the taxpayer to cough up the bill, folk would understandably say that's a ridiculous waste of money. But now we've got to this stage where we've got the border and a

0: gallery, and to them, positioning himself and them as on the side of their supporters, their voters, is what this is all about. And that means that he doesn't really care that much, I would say, about those people who are complaining about we're the middle class and we're being having migrants foisted on us. He doesn't really care because this is a big symbol of whose side he's on. And fairness is a word you're going to hear the whole time with the Burnham administration. And that's really a code name for we're on the side of Labour voters.
1: I think you're absolutely bang on about this. And he's obviously done a calculation. I mean, I look back at Keir Starmer's short time in office, but there was that moment, wasn't there, George, when he sort of had a vague, he dipped his toe into reform waters with the Island of Strangers speech and the like, and then quickly took his toe out again and never went there after that. And Burnham is obviously saying, look, I've got, there's nothing for me to gain in playing to that crowd at all. I can sort of once in a while tacitly talk about understanding the problem and I want to solve it, etc. But my audience is over here. It's those wavering Greens, it's some of the Lib Dems, and it's absolutely my own backbenchers. So they like this kind of language, and that's who he's playing to.
0: Yeah, and it really matters in politics, particularly today more than ever, because prime ministers, leaders of parties are so on the sort of cusp of being kicked out the whole time, because it's quite easy to get rid of leaders now, and they are desperately trying to keep coalitions of their MPs together. So he's saying, these are my people. Also, he's taking the view that, you know, there's a very large, ethnic vote in the country as well now, over many, many years. And that is a really important vote for the Labour Party. What I would say is that there's a danger to him, of course, because Anna Turley, you mentioned earlier on, who's the minister, she made the point herself that what's happened in poorer communities up and down the country has created civil unrest with the number of migrants being sent there. So there is a danger, of course, to any sitting prime minister, whether they're Conservative or Labour, that this issue becomes something which is intolerable locally to people.
1: Yeah.
0: But you also made the very good point that what are they meant to do? You know, if you house people in expensive areas, the cost to the taxpayer is much higher. So you're trying to keep a limit on the cost. And that's why money is so important in all of politics, because if you haven't got revenue, your choices and options are very much restricted. And then you have to take choices which are poor trade-offs.
1: Indeed. A final point on this, George. One Labour MP who's, I doubt whether it's the only voice, but it's certainly a minority voice, it seems, Rachel Maskell, MP for York Central. She's talking about the disproportionality here, six men to every woman in many of these areas, because there is a plan, of course, for the government to accommodate 3,750 asylum seekers in three disused military sites, which are all near villages. We saw the Piddington problem, where a group of asylum seekers nearby would triple the population overnight. So logistically, I mean, we can talk civil unrest, logistically, this can't work, can it?
0: It's very hard to see how you would manage this situation. Anna Turley said, oh, these people will be contained, but they won't really be contained.
1: No.
0: And she said, oh, everything's on site. That doesn't mean to say that 1,500 men or however many it is, and it's men, will have anything to do all day. And you can well understand why people are concerned. And that point that Rachel Maskell makes is a point that lots of women are very concerned about for obvious reasons. And, you know, we think in this day and age of Britain being a very civilized, modern and balanced society. And that is a really important thing to the women of this country. And of course, Andy Burnham has to think about women in his party as well. And they take a very serious line on this. And that's a concern too.
1: Indeed. George, thank you. Great to see you again as well. Have a lovely day. George Pascoe Watson, former political editor over there at The Sun. Thank you to him. 0344 499 1000. Comment on that. It's a busy day. It's also going to be a hot day as well. I think this is peak heat wave today, isn't it? 38 degrees, apparently. Amber extreme heat warning comes into force as well. Claire Nazir, meteorologist, is with us. Claire, morning to you.
2: Good morning, Ian.
1: They keep saying it's the fifth heat wave. It's been, I kind of sense we've had a sort of perpetual heat wave, really. I don't recall the last 8 weeks being lower than about 23 degrees.
2: Oh, yes, absolutely. We've hit so many records this summer, and it's

0: just waxed and waned, hadn't it? And, yeah. and in fact, it's not just the daytime temperatures, nighttime as well. People have found it very uncomfortable, like last night and like tonight as well. We're talking tropical night temperatures, not dipping below 20 degrees. That puts a real strain on the body. But for those who are off for school holidays, it's great to be able to be, you know, on the beach and yeah. enjoy some sunshine.
1: And the other good thing, of course, I mean, this is a slightly flippant point, but we will no longer have to be talking about the summer of 76, will we? Because that's now, that's small fry compared to what we've been through.
0: Yes, I mean, the heat waves we're getting now, last year, this year, 2022, it's a different beast altogether. They're becoming more frequent, more widespread and more intense. And so, yes, we're having to adapt to a new way of living through the summer. Mm. And that's not just the intense heat. It's also the lack of rain.
1: There is that sense, you know, that feeling you get when you go on holiday and you arrive in Spain or France or something and you walk off the plane and you're hit by the heat. It's your first moment you go, yes, this is what I came for. We've sort of had that, haven't we? I felt a little bit smug. It's been quite continental, mooching around in my shorts and t-shirt literally all day, right up to, you know, you don't ever have to put a coat or a jacket on, you don't consider what you're wearing, you haven't got to worry about, oh, do I need to take something in case it rains? So there's been a, I know people have other concerns about this, farmers have concerns, elderly people who are, you know, stuffed in houses that have very little ventilation, genuine concerns there. But broadly speaking, there has been something rather pleasant about this.
0: I think for everyday living, particularly if you don't have to work outside or work in a very hot office or, say, a care home, and putting aside perhaps the food crisis, which could come from this, the drought and the wildfires, certainly, yes, there has been something really nice to step out and have that sunshine. I go for a walk every morning with my dog around this time, and it's wonderful, a lovely community yeah. of people just enjoying that fresh air before the heat slowly rises again.
1: Just a final point on wildfires, Claire, because yes. we had this COBRA meeting yesterday where one of the conclusions was a question mark, really, over these disposable barbecues that some people, we do have nut jobs live among us who think nothing of going out into the woods, having a barbecue, that's lovely in itself, but then leaving the darn thing there, which is, you know, full of volcanic embers, and we know that barbecues, disposable barbecues, have been responsible for fires.
0: Yes, I mean, the way our years are going at the moment, we're seeing much more wet weather in the winter and it dries up in the summer. We're calling it weather whiplash. And so vegetation just flourishes and thrives through early spring and then it dries out and that's a fuel load. So more and more so, we're going to see these wildfires. We see it in other parts of the world. We call it a wildfire season. Perhaps that's something we need to adopt here and really adjust, because most fires are started by human error.
1: Indeed. Claire, thank you for your time. Lovely to have you on with us. Claire Nazir, meteorologist, on that, well, rather obvious stuff, isn't it, with barbecues? I mean, just don't do, you know, human error. Even a bottle, you know, a glass bottle left somewhere can start a fire, obviously, you know, reflection of the sun. You remember that as a kid, don't you, doing that kind of, you know, can it start to smoke a flower in the garden with a piece of glass? It's all obvious stuff, and that's where most wildfires start. But the terrain is... I was listening to something they were talking about in America back in the, 1910 or something. It was a massive fire in somewhere like California that moved... It was so big, it moved from one state to another. And they set a new rule out then about not allowing farmers burning fields after a certain time, after 10 o'clock at night or something like that. But this then created the terrain for more fires. So it's become a sort of an extraordinary self-fulfilling prophecy. And we have a little bit of that going on as well. We are, you know, if you have the driest summers, then everything is more likely to catch if the conditions, like Nutjob McDougal leaves a disposable barbecue in the bush. It's a no-brainer that something could happen. 0344 499 1000. This is Talk.
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9: 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Tough talk. 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Across the nation.
10: I think, where do you point the finger? 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
1: Morning, welcome back. It is Talk, the home of common sense. Let's get a voice note on that issue of immigration. This one comes in from Tony. Morning, Tony.
16: Morning, Ian and Poppy. Tony from Norfolk. On such a glorious morning with the sun fully round and out, I got an idea. Burnham should send all the migrants for the fair share deal to all those loony lefties with their placards that say migrants welcome here. Great show as usual. Catch you later. Bye.
1: Bye. Tony, thank you, mate, for that. Yeah, enjoy the sunshine. This from Ian in Whitley Bay says, it's not a fair share, it's an unfair share. Who are paying the taxes? The middle classes. More unfair share, says Ian. I think it's unfair on literally everybody. I mean, the whole idea that this conversation on illegal migration has now descended into fair share territory. I mean, how has that become the direction of travel in the central narrative around this? So when Burnham was talking about fair share yesterday, and his border and security asylum minister, Anna Turley, then compounded those views, everybody's going, once she said it five or six times in 30 seconds, she used the word fairness or fair share, without once acknowledging that this isn't really the conversation. The conversation is, why are we in this situation in the first place, and what are you going to do about it to stop it? That would be the answer. Patrick says, morning, Ian. I still don't understand why these boat people are allowed to wander free in our society. Should they not be guarded and locked down until assessed and processed? Isn't it the government's responsibility to keep its civilians safe? Not a single one of them should be able to roam free. And I say it time and time again, I'm pretty sure if you arrived at an airport without your papers, claiming asylum or otherwise, you would be detained in a very different way. Let's get a word with David Shipley, investigative journalist and journalist specialising in this area of immigration. We keep using phrases like the Gordian knot, or it's the one thing nobody can sort out. It's the most confusing cul-de-sac dilemma that faces politicians, and now we've moved into fair share territory, David.
17: Yeah, I mean, they seem now to have accepted the argument that actually having asylum seekers live near you is bad. You know, that's the kind of interesting point we've got to here, isn't it? That Burnham seems to dimly intuit that people might not want asylum seekers living next to them. And he thinks this is some issue of class fairness. When actually, by the way, the reason we house asylum seekers in poorer areas is because it's cheaper for the taxpayer. So Burnham's policy will end up being us spending much, much more money housing asylum seekers in more expensive areas. And it's interesting, I think you're right to use the term Gordian knot, because the thing about the Gordian knot was the solution was actually astonishingly simple.
1: Yes.
17: I just had to cut it. And that's all we have to do here. We don't have to have these waves of illegal migrants coming to our shores and being housed around the country. We can just not have them here. They're not the weather. They're not the eclipse. You know, they're a policy choice that we could end tomorrow.
1: Yeah. And for some reason, we decide, governments decide not to end tomorrow. And again, no reference to the overriding problem, the Channel crossings, but looking for pleasant solutions. And using this term fair shares, which does sound like a sort of charitable endeavour that we're all sort of morally obliged to do our little bit for Blighty. I mean, does Andy Burnham think he's going to get people on board with that in some curious way?
17: I think Andy Burnham has got a long way on a level of charisma, and as a senior Labour figure said to me off the record a few weeks ago, fluttering his eyelashes, I don't think thus far, based on what I've seen in him, that Andy Burnham is a particularly a man of substance. He doesn't seem to think very deeply. And he was talking about this the day before yesterday when he brought this idea up. And he essentially said he hadn't really thought very deeply about the topic yet. You know, we've been having the small boats crisis since the end of the last decade. It's been constantly in the headlines for at least the last 2 years. And apparently Andy Burnham, while he was sitting as mayor of Manchester, while he was spending the time between the last Labour conference and coming into number 10, you know, plotting to become prime minister, didn't think about how he might approach this policy issue. I just think he's a very shallow man and clearly unsuited to the office he holds.
1: Yes, I sense you're right. And I keep going back to Gordon Brown comparisons when Gillian Duffy confronted him about migration. And then, of course, he said those famous words that she was a bigoted old woman. I think he's in that place. Keir Starmer, when I look back, I said this to Isabel Oakeshott yesterday, when I look back at Keir Starmer, who was also hopeless on this, but the more I think about it, I think his brain was just informed legally. I think the lawyer in him never went away. It was his driving force every day of the week, and he couldn't see beyond that. He wasn't seeing social arguments or moral issues or criminality. He was just looking at the law. And so in some respects, I'm not forgiving him for that, because it's a massive failure that he didn't see the bigger picture. Whereas Burnham, I don't think he's looking at the law. I think he's looking at his politics. I think he's looking at what's in his DNA, the beating heart of his ideology. Just doesn't go to this territory. Gordon Brown, they couldn't get Gordon Brown to discuss him. His own advisors, David, in 2010, couldn't get him to discuss this. It wasn't just a moody refusal. He just didn't know how to go there, didn't know how to talk about it, because it sounded to him the worst thing in the world that he would have to get robust and strict on immigration. And Burnham, I sense, although he's got a more charismatic, calmer way and a slightly more veneer of understanding in how he speaks, I think underneath all of that, we're in the same place.
17: Yeah, and he has this shtick, doesn't he, where he says, oh, I'm listening, I'm really listening to people. Yeah. I'm going to listen to their concerns. But actually what he's going to do and what he wants to do is redistribute migrant sex crimes and migrant killings and migrant violence across the country. That's the actual effect of his policy. He thinks we have an unfair distribution of asylum seeker crime, and therefore that needs to be sorted out as an issue of, I don't know, socioeconomic fairness. Yep. Maybe he thinks there's too much of that in the north and he wants the south to bear his fair share. Who knows?
1: It's interesting that he just sort of keeps saying, you know, we want to get these boat crossings down. That in itself doesn't really mean anything, does it? I mean, he talked at the beginning of the week, or in fact, when he went to Dover a couple of weeks ago now, and he made that statement flanked by the White Cliffs, saying, you know, well, you know, the Labour policy is working because numbers are down. And I was scratching my head trying to correlate or work out what policy he was referring to that would have physically stopped people in their tracks from jumping on a boat in Calais. So they were going to go on a boat, but they looked at the Labour policy and decided not to go on a boat. There is no policy. There is no such policy that would act as a deterrent. There's the one in, one out thing. There's smash the gangs and all the rest of it, and a few gendarmes once in a while when they can be bothered puncture a boat. But there's no policy there that would stop them. There's been a downturn across the entirety of Europe, which would probably explain why there's a slight downturn here. But we've had that before. It goes down a bit, then it goes up a bit. We've had 80,000 people cross since Labour came to power. It's a migrant every 14 minutes, David. That's not a success.
17: No, of course it's not. And I think the other figure the government seems to point at is the number of boat crossings are down, which is true because, as we've seen, they're using much bigger boats now. There's this thing that this government, under Burnham, actually under Starmer as well, has done, which it seems to think people are annoyed about something that they're not annoyed about, and it confuses the symptom and the cause. So I think they think the boats are the problem. Or we had this announcement this week about high streets, where they're going to legislate so that we have old-fashioned attractive signage on shops, as if by using the signage of a more prosperous era will magic up prosperity again. And actually the issue is that people don't want the high streets full of organized crime, and people don't want thousands and thousands of strange, unvetted, often criminal, almost always non-economically productive men living in our country. That's the issue. And they just don't seem willing or able to grapple with the real problems. Maybe they're too big and scary, I don't know.
1: David, thank you. David Shipley, investigative journalist specialising in immigration. Thank you to him. Let's get some comment in from you. A voice note from Phil on migration. Morning to you, Phil.
18: Hi, Ian. Phil in Nottingham here, matey. Right, so let's go through a couple of bits. The solar eclipse, meh. Yeah, couldn't give a monkeys. The asylum seekers and Andy Burnham saying that we've all got to have our fair share. Well, if that's the case, then the first thing I would do is make sure that every single Labour MP has got an HMO on their street where their family lives. I think that should be the first thing to make it a fair distribution, don't you?
1: Phil, you're making the fatal error, mate, of talking common sense. Don't do that. OK, this government doesn't react well to it. It's like showing a crucifix to a vampire. Don't bring common sense into this. Chris says, we had a Cobra meeting at our local Indian with my mates. After five pints of said beer, we came up with some great ideas. King Charles opens Buckingham Palace, 240 bedrooms, so there's 480 migrants sorted. It's only fair, right? Also ban the sale of life jackets in Europe. Find out where the mega dinghies are coming from. Intercept and destroy them. Buy up every outboard motor for sale in Europe. We had other ideas, but then we got too drunk. Back on the Cobra. Thank you, Chris, for that. Love it. Here's Barry in Norwich. What have you got for us, Barry? Morning.
19: Hello. Good morning, Ian.
1: Hi.
19: Yeah, I'd just like to make a comment on the immigration migrant crisis that's going on with these cruise liners that are coming across the English Channel at the moment. Yeah. I think we should turn number 11 Downing Street into HMO. Let's do that. Let's put it next to him.
1: Yeah.
19: You know,
1: well, you'd have to kick the Chancellor out, of course.
19: Yeah, well,
1: maybe the Chancellor could live there with them.
19: I don't know. Yeah, I mean, you know, it didn't take them very long to turn us into a class war, did it? Yeah.
1: It really didn't, and that's exactly what they've done. That's exactly what they've done. Number 11 Downing, a bit like, I've been in Downing Street a couple of times, Barry, and it's a massive place. It's much bigger than you think inside, because it goes way back and there's so many rooms. So I reckon you could get between that entirety of buildings. Of course, there's not just 10 and 11. There's other buildings as well that are connected. Yeah. You could get a couple of hundred in there, couldn't you?
19: Yeah, of course. I mean, but, you know, I don't care whether they're in middle-class areas, poor areas, rich areas. I don't care. They just shouldn't be here, full stop.
1: That's it. It's a full stop moment. But that point is not raised by Andy Burnham. Thank you, Barry, for that. Good man. Let's go to Chris in Oxford. What do you got for us, Chris? Hi.
20: Hi. How are you?
1: I'm good as gold at this. And what's going on?
20: Well, firstly, I mean, obviously Andy Burnham is not going to call a general election. So it needs all the opposition parties and any of the Labour parties to do a vote of no confidence. That forces a general election. The next thing is, the way that Burnham is going on at the moment, we're going to end up with a civil war. because, I mean, we're the British, we're very restrained, but this is going to the top. The other thing that he ought to do, which he won't, is claim back the 500 million. We're paying the French to stop them.
1: Well, you'd at least cancel it, wouldn't you? You'd at least say, right, no more money is going in that direction. I don't know how that works. Is there a physical check that is sent? Is there a kind of bank transfer that's done at the Treasury, literally, to the government of France? I don't know how that works or whether there's some other mechanism by which they pay. But, you do that straight away. I mean, he talks about, the French are stopping loads of boats, but that's not true.
20: The Navy should go out, and, I mean, I hope Reform get in, because he will send the Navy out. And if they take them on board, blow up the actual boats themselves so they can't be used again, or if they're towing them back to France, slip the boats before as they get into waist high water, so they can't be used again. And can I just say one thing that I think is very important today? Any relatives or neighbours, please, please check on any elderly people. With temperatures going up to 36, possibly 37.
1: Yep, fair point.
20: Don't want any deaths by this heat.
1: Yeah, if there are people in your neck of the woods, and particularly elderly people who can't move around very much, they might not even be able to open their own window, check on them. It's a good point. Chris, thank you. Crucial you check on them. If you can do that, do it, please. Here comes a very random voice note from Chris. Morning, Chris.
0: Hello, Ian. Chris here, North Yorkshire. I was woken up this morning at 4 a.m. to the sound of crickets outside, like a Mediterranean country, like a desert place. It was astounding. It didn't feel like Britain at all. Anyway, great show, mate.
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27: Slowdown, County Durham, Ashford North on the A19. An accident partially blocking the carriage road from the Sheraton Junction up towards the Castle Eden interchange. And Sloane Cheshire, Ashford East on the M56. An accident now partially blocking the carriage road at Junction 11 for Preston Brook. Severe delays northbound on the M6 in Staffordshire. Two lanes still closed on this morning's accident between Stoke at Junction 16 and Sandbach Junction 17. And queues in East Sussex around the Hailsham bypass as the A267 New Road is closed near the Bowship roundabout.
21: See it, hear it, talk it. Across the UK, Talk Energy, the home of common sense. This is

0: update on the hour headlines.
1: There are stark warnings this morning from the emergency services as a rare amber warning for extreme heat comes into force within the hour. Temperatures could reach 38 degrees. The Royal College of Nursing say working conditions across the health service, though, are not fit for humans, with staff reportedly collapsing at work and some even being admitted to hospital themselves. Buildings are old and there's no ventilation, says Patricia Marquis from the RCN.
2: We need air conditioning to reduce the temperature so that we can work safely and our patients can be cared for safely.
1: Meanwhile, Adam Taylor from the Fire Brigades Union told us colleagues are not equipped to deal with hundreds of wildfires in pockets across the UK.
3: The UK Fire and Rescue Service hasn't got resilience in the system. And we've been calling for additional firefighters, 5,000 more firefighters to deal with these types of incidents.
1: Well, it comes as a new YouGov poll has found 79% of Britons want to see laws on maximum workplace temperature limits to battle more extreme heat. At the moment, there is only guidance. New stats show a quarter of a million 18-year-olds in the UK have gained a place at university or college as A-level and other results have just been published for those across England, Wales and Northern Ireland. The government's admitted plans to restrict zero-hour contracts could impose eye-watering costs of up to £3 billion a year on businesses. It found reformers would force companies to contend with new red tape, extra staffing costs and lost revenue. The Times' business editor Richard Fletcher says retail and hospitality are worst impacted.
4: They're already reeling from the recent hikes in employer national insurance and the rise in the minimum wage. So they're definitely going to bear the brunt. And they're warning this really could be a hammer blow for young people.
1: And millions of people in the UK and Europe have experienced a once-in-a-generation solar eclipse. The sky darkened here just after 7 p.m. when more than 90% of the sun was covered by the moon.
0: Talk. News. Update.
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0: 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This is Talk. No nonsense news for the nation. This is Talk Breakfast.
7: Yeah, good morning. 3 minutes after 8 o'clock. Welcome to the home of common sense. Thursday, 13th of August. It's a post-eclipse special. Really. It is Talk Breakfast. Ian Collins in for Jeremy Kyle. He's back on Monday. Fair to say, despite the silly season, the news agenda keeps on giving. Andy Burnham is back in the headlines for all the wrong reasons, of course. A Labour MP has warned him that a plan to move more than 1,000 asylum seekers next to a small village in Yorkshire will create a ratio of 6 men to every woman, branding the plans unsuitable. Everybody knows this apart from Andy Burnham. He wants us to share the love. It's only right you take your fair share. We also learned today that since Labour came to power, illegal immigrants have arrived on our shores at a rate of one every 14 minutes. That's an astonishing stat. 80,000 in total. At what point did 80,000 not become a big number? How big does that number have to get before somebody says, maybe, just maybe, we should do something about this? Yesterday's all-important government COBRA meeting took place. The good and the great, very important people gathered for a crisis talk to discuss not immigration, but the weather. They sat for hours debating the meteorological emergency. Their conclusion was don't buy disposable barbecues. They are very astute over there at the Cabinet Office when they have one of these meetings. Disposable barbecues are, by the way, by definition, in these circumstances of hot weather, can be a bit of a menace, but mostly down to bad responsibility from the user. And the lead singer of the Red Hot Chili Peppers has been criticised for dating a much younger woman. He's 63, she's 19. Is that a chasm too far? Can age gaps like that ever really work? Are you in one where your partner is old enough to be your granddad? thoughts on that as well. 0344 499 1000. Let's get a voice note on disposable barbecues. This comes from Helen. Morning, Helen.
8: Morning, Ian. Helen in Knutsford. It's not the disposable barbecues that should be banned. It's the flipping idiots that can't use them properly. Oh, I love those disposable barbecues. I've been using them every single weekend for months. I love them. I'll just stock up, but that is annoying. And like you said before, they're great for kids. Not fair if they get banned. It's pathetic. Andy, do something that we actually need doing, like stopping and getting rid of the illegal immigrants. We don't want them all over the place, thank you. And as for going out with an amazing rock star, I don't care how old I was, I'd have done it.
7: That's... There is that, just back to the Red Hot Chili Peppers person, or front man, rather, and his the age gap in his relationship, which is substantial. Dale sent us this, says, on the age gap, I'm 58, my lady is 37. We've been together for 7 years, couldn't be happy. And he's even sent a really nice, it's a beautiful picture, by the way, Dale. Thank you for that. Let's get a word on the big stories of the day. Sarah Vine is with us, author and columnist over there at the Daily Mail. Sarah, morning to you. I mean, we've got so much stuff here. We've obviously got the very serious stuff, and then we've, you know, we're monkeying around with barbecues and age gaps here. It's how the news agenda rolls, right?
9: Everything is so sort of short-term on the hoof, isn't it? I mean, I think those disposable barbecues are quite dangerous, but only because the people who use them don't put them out properly. I mean, it's like anything, you know, a lighter can be dangerous in the wrong hands.
7: That's true.
9: I don't think there's any point in banning them. What he should be saying is, be careful if you use them, make sure you put them out. I mean, that's a sort of normal, sensible thing to say. I think you were talking about the village of Piddington, is that right?
7: Piddington, yes. That's where the sort of story, I wouldn't say completely started, but it's become very high profile, as you know.
9: I mean, since he's become Prime Minister on the basis of 9,243 votes or whatever it was, he's been, obviously determined to attack any part of Britain that he thinks is too nice or too civilised.
7: Yeah.
9: And this whole sort of, you'll all have to take in, asylum seekers, everyone's got to do it. It's going to cost him a fortune because, of course, the places that don't really have a lot of asylum seekers are the ones where property is very expensive. And that's why, because there's nowhere to house them and they can't, you can't find a cheap hotel that will let them, which will put them up, or you can't find a cheap unused building. So that's, again, that's just a sort of, it's sort of pointless sort of class warfare, virtue signalling nonsense as usual, because what's he going to do? Commandeer Blenheim Palace and fill it with asylum seekers? Obviously not. He can't do that. And the Piddington thing is really upsetting and shocking, because that statistic of 14 men, and they're not, they're men of working fighting age, these guys. They're not, and they're not from countries that treat women particularly well. I'm not saying that individually they might not be lovely people, but what I'm saying is that they come from cultures that are very different to our own and have very different approaches to women. And we've seen, and in fact I wrote a big piece about this in the Mail a couple of weeks ago, we've seen, if you sit down and you actually look at the number of sexual assaults that have been perpetrated by these people, these young men from different cultures, there are a lot of them. And I'm not saying that we don't have our own sex attackers, of course we do, but plenty, far too many homegrown ones. But why are you importing more? And people have a right to say we don't want this in our backyard. And I think that's, in the same way that we're going to have this problem in September when the government releases all these prisoners early, rapists, sex abusers, domestic violence people, they're all going to be back in the community. And quite rightly, the various communities that they're going back into are going to say, we don't want these people. It's nothing to do with where they come from or who they are. It's not racism. It's just like, these are bad people. Can we just please not have them?
7: Why would we import more people? And I make this point constantly as well, Sarah, not just to keep Ofcom happy by saying this, but if you had, 1,200 white blokes released into a community where there's a small village of 1,200 23-year-old men who've got nothing to do all day long. We're just going to plonk them into a village near you or right next to your estate. Then you'd have the hump about that as well, right?
9: Yeah, of course you would, and rightly so. I mean, these are complicated societal problems that we face, and you know, the fact that the government does not appear to be doing anything to stop the boats. And we had that, it was it 230 people arrived on a dinghy the other day?
7: Yeah.
9: Is that the right number? I mean, these are big numbers.
7: 230.
9: These are big numbers. Where are they all going? why are they not being deported? Why are they still here? What are we doing? And again, you know, they're not, you look at that photograph of that boat, there you go, thank you very much. And they're all men. They're all men. And, you know, the thing is, that I think there is a very good argument for saying that we should help. We should accept refugees from countries like Afghanistan, Syria, Iran, where women are, you know, being treated so badly, so appallingly. You know, in Iran, I don't need to explain to your listeners, they know the story. But the point is that these are all the blokes.
7: Yeah.
9: And can we, you know, if it was a boat full of women, I'd be like, okay, I can understand why you're here, because you can't live in your own country. Your own country is killing you, it's mistreating you, whatever. These are just guys that, you know, I'm sure they're all working age. Why are they here? Why can't they get jobs in their own countries?
7: And of course, the way Mr. Burnham is dealing with this is not to address that very reasonable, crucial question, Sarah, you just raised there, which is one of many, of course. He's not talking about that. He's not talking about seriously stopping the boats or identifying how there's a way we can make it come to an end. He's looking at sharing the joy around the country.
9: He wants
7: more of these people in more places.
9: He's just talking about how we all need to just suck it up, basically.
7: Yeah.
9: And I think British people are a bit sick and tired of sucking it up the whole time. We suck it up for everything. Can we not suck it up for this too, please? You know, it's just too much to ask. And I think you've got younger children going to school. You can't have that kind of culture clash is inevitably going to lead, and it only takes one person to do something wrong and it's a disaster, you know.
7: Yeah.
9: And I think the thing is his inability to understand people's legitimate concerns is what actually causes racial tension, because most people are perfectly happy for people from other countries to come and live in their community if they take part, if they're involved, if they have jobs, if they're, you know, useful members of society. They're very happy with that. What they don't want is a load of people who have just turned up and who just with their hands outstretched for no good reason at all.
7: Well, it is, of course, about taking your fair share, according to Andy Burnham, and that point was compounded yesterday, Sarah, by his asylum and security minister, Anna Turley. It's worth having a listen to this and clock how many times she uses the word fair or fairness or fair share. Here it is.
10: I think this is about fairness, and we won't be asking anyone to take more than they can. It's about their fair share. And we look across the country at what is appropriate for areas to be able to take, what is the infrastructure, what is manageable with the local community. So this is about fairness. Whereas what we've seen in the past, as I said, places like Blackpool, other communities around the country where housing is perhaps cheaper and more plentiful, have had to take more than their fair share of asylum seekers. And that's put huge burden on local communities and created real civil unrest. So we want to make sure that we are managing the system much better, you know, in a more sustained way, and that is reducing the impact on local communities. But as I said, it's important that everybody plays their fair share in that.
7: I think she managed half a dozen there, Sarah, in that.
9: Yeah, but she's totally missing. She's missing the point,
7: correct,
9: which is that we shouldn't have to be housing these people.
7: Yes.
9: They should not be getting here. There are proper channels to apply for asylum in Britain. They should be going through these channels. These people should not be accepted. They should be going back. That's the problem. And they need to work out how to do that. But she's basically saying, OK, well, effectively what they're saying, the government, is that we're going to give up trying to stop the boats. We're just going to let them come. We're just going to accept that this is what's going to happen. And we're just going to make everyone suck it up. And that isn't. But apart from anything else, that was not what was in the Labour manifesto that won them this giant majority. They had a very strong, Keir Starmer had a very determined and strong campaign, which was about stopping the boats. Those were his words. So it's also dishonest.
7: Let's just bring in this story. This news has just broken about university degree places, Sarah. Something I think might interest you. The total number of UK 18-year-olds accepted onto degree courses has risen by 3%, with a record high of 262,820 taking up places so far. Now, congratulations to anyone who's got the university they were wanting, and that's great if you're going to pursue your educational dreams at the higher place. But, of course, it does rather go against Andy Burnham's sort of landmark speech when he declared the days of the old education system are over and configured entirely around the university route will be brought to an end.
9: Yes, no, I mean, people do want to go to university. It's just something that people would like to do, because apart from anything else, it's not just about the academic stuff. I mean, when I went to university, which was obviously 10,000 years ago, you know, you didn't come out, a degree wasn't a guarantee of a job. That was not why you went to university. I mean, I came out of university and I had to sell some encyclopedias and hand out leaflets in Oxford Street. There were no jobs, none at all. And so it wasn't because of that. It was because of the experience. And it's a sort of staging post between, I suppose, childhood and adult life. And I think for a lot of people, it's very useful. And that's where lots of people make their lifelong friends. Quite a lot of people meet their, you know, spouses, partners there, whatever. Yeah. You know, it's not just about the academic qualifications. I think it's a great shame that technical colleges have been downgraded over the years. I did my A-levels at a technical college and loved it. And it was full of people doing all kinds of things, vocational training, academic training, whatever. I think, you know, we apply a lot of snobbery to education. I think if people can afford to do a degree, it's a good idea. You know, it's a lovely thing to do. It's a wonderful experience. But I mean, Andy just wants, I mean, part of the whole narrative around the sort of vocational training stuff is to do with the threat from AI, because the government is thinking, wow, okay, we're going to have all these university graduates who are really good at doing sort of, I don't know, lawyering or whatever it is they do. But yeah, Actually what we're going to need is manual labor, because AI is going to take all this over. And that's a big worry for a lot of people, and particularly for me, and also my children are very worried about AI. I think a lot of people at that age, you know, the sort of university 18 to 24-year-olds are really conscious of what it can do, because part of me else, they've grown up with it. They're very technologically minded, they understand the threat. So I think, you know, education is obviously hasn't caught up with the moving world. But, you know, I do think, you know, getting your A-levels is quite an achievement, actually.
7: To those individuals, these are massive moments, and it is congratulations to those people.
9: And by the way, if you did really badly, don't worry, because I have to say, some people might say that I'm relatively successful in life, and I only got an A and two Ds, and the only reason I got an A was because it was in Italian, which is my first language. So don't worry if you didn't do as well as you thought you were going to do.
7: I didn't know Italian was your first language.
9: Yes, I grew up in Italy.
7: I had no idea of that. I mean, I'm sure that's well known on Fleet Street and by everybody that knows you, and I'm probably the last person that knew that. So, but there you go. So you've still got an EU passport then, right?
9: No. I was always British. My parents emigrated to Italy.
7: Okay, but you just, that was the language you spoke.
9: I'm just a sort of itinerant person.
7: I love it. Let me just finally put this one to you. We haven't had a chance so far to get into this one. Angela Rayner's crackdown on zero-hour contracts. It's being claimed it could cost businesses £2.9 billion. If anything was wrong, or if you had to list the things that are wrong with the sort of thinking of this, particularly the sort of Angela Rayner types, it is exactly this. I understand, you know, there are some people caught in contracts that are rubbish and it's no good to them. I also know that there's lots of people, I've spoken to God knows how many over the years, who can only function because of zero-hour contracts. It's really helpful for them. So the idea that the government are going to ban these things, not a good
9: look. It's crazy. But I mean, when I started out in journalism, my first sort of job was on the Daily Mirror years and years ago. I was a jobbing sub-editor, and that was a zero-hour contract, and that was in 1992. They've always existed, zero-hour contracts. Yes. And people have always sort of dealt with them because, you know, in a way, sometimes it makes it easier to get a job. And the thing about, you know, the hospitality industry particularly, which is one of the main sectors that uses zero-hour jobs, because, you know, they shift work depends on, you know, times of the year when you've got more people, fewer people, whatever.
7: Functions.
9: if you make it impossible for them to get staff in that way, they can't afford to hire people full time, because they can't afford to have people sitting around doing nothing because there's only one customer who's nursing a beer. So it's really short sighted. It's very indicative of this government's general attitude, which is that they do these sort of kind of showy announcements which sound also touchy feely, but they're just really badly thought out and really short sighted, and they don't understand. This is the classic thing about a Labour government, is they don't understand the economy and how business works and how economies work.
7: Well, they pick that they love the sort of, I mean, if you're a lefty, you have to have an enemy, don't you? The entire sort of ideology doesn't exist without an enemy. So there's a perpetual, so landlords are a good one for people like Angela Rayner. 0-hour contracts. I mean, it used to be called freelance and self-employed, didn't it?
9: So, you know, the Labour Party don't like middle-class people who've paid all their taxes and bought their home and who want to leave something to their children, because that's bad. They don't like businesses who, you know, employ, pay tax, whatever. They dislike that. It's, you know, like the previous Tory government used to talk about levelling up. They like to level down. Yeah. It's what they do. It's levelling down. Everyone has to be down at the same level. No one can be a success. It's indeed very anti-ambition.
7: Listen, Sarah, we hit the clock, but great to see you. Thank you for coming on with us. Sarah Vine, legendary columnist and author over there at the Daily Mail. Thank you to her. Over to you. More comments on the way. 0344 499 1000. Lots more to come. Let's get a voice note. Back to that issue of migration. Here's one from Paul. Morning, Paul.
11: Andy Burnham coming out with this fair share of rubbish. He also said that Pidlington, he wasn't across the details about Pidlington. This is the whole reason he's come up with a fair share business. It's because of Pidlington. And yet he's not across the details. He knows all about Pidlington. He knows all about that. And he thought to himself, well, they can take their fair share. And he's created that as a headline. Ridiculous.
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18: Very slow now on the M6 southbound heading towards Coventry this morning. A fire incident has closed lanes 1 and 2 between the A444 at Junction 3 and the M69 at Junction 2, and it's stationary southbound on the M6 in the West Midlands. They're holding the traffic to move a breakdown between 6 at Spaghetti and 5 at Castle Bromwich. Length of delays northbound on the M6 in Staffordshire. An accident still closing 2 lanes just north of Stoke at Junction 16, and very slow in Cheshire as you're east on the M56 from Junction 12 at Runcorn towards this morning's accident, partially blocking the carriageway at Junction 11 for press.
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12: Listen, watch, hear. Buckle up for a journey through the Stargate of common sense. Across the UK, this is Talk.
7: And good morning. Yes, welcome back It's the home of common sense. 23 minutes after 8 o'clock. Lawrence in Bolton says that Labour MP acknowledges that Blackpool has been changed beyond recognition and thinks the answer is to inflict that around the rest of the country. It is pathetic. It's absolutely pathetic. The idea, this, the more you think about the spread, the fairness, this, it's bizarre, sort of anti-intellectual, vacuous phrase. It's just got to spread the fairness. It's just fair. It's just fair. The whole thing is not fair. There's not a mention. If you were to make that argument in a dissertation, just to go back to the university thing, you'd be kicked out of university for crimes of idiocy. I said, well, where's your argument? I can't just say it's fair. That doesn't take us anywhere. It just makes you feel better. It plays to your sort of left-wing gallery. There's nothing fair about this. It's not fair that people are plonked anywhere, whether it's Piddington, Yorkshire, Blackpool, Kent. You know, it's not fair. None of it is fair. So the idea that, well, spread the unfairness might have been a slightly more authentic way to do it. We're going to spread the misery. That much. It's not about attacking individuals. It's about the policy of a government. Let's get to work with Neil O'Brien, Shadow Minister for Policy Renewal and Development. Neil, good morning to you.
2: Good morning.
7: Is it fair? I mean, sorry, you're hearing me rant on there while you were waiting. But this seems to be the latest Andy Burnham line about what is fair. And it's only fair that more people have more people living in their neck of the woods who they don't know who they are, where they came from, what their intentions are, or how they got here. I mean, well, we know roughly how they got here, but what's fair?
2: No, what they're proposing is not fair. In fact, there's a Labour MP quoted in one of the papers this morning saying it's good politics to spread asylum seekers to richer areas, even though that costs taxpayers even more money. It's not good politics. Good politics would be actually fixing the problem. Good politics would be leaving the ECHR, booting out all illegal entries, and not having this very expensive and dangerous problem in the first place. But no, they're not going to do that. They're going to continue to pretend they can smash the gangs, even though people can see that we've moved from a kind of small boats crisis to basically a big boats crisis. People are now coming across in these gigantic dinghies, if you can even call them that, that carry more people than like a massive jumbo jet. And every day, more of these people arriving. The Prime Minister's answer is, well, we'll say it's not a problem anymore because we're spreading them around more, quotes, fairly. That's not fair. You're paying in all your life. You're working hard. And a bunch of people who are basically economic migrants are turning up, getting everything. That is not fair. And spreading it around is not the problem. The answer is to fix the problem, leave the ECHR and deport not just all illegals, but all foreign criminals as well. It's just completely being mishandled.
7: Do you think this is that this fairness thing is almost a deliberate narrative that they have decided upon? Mr. Burnham made the point yesterday or the day before now, I think. And then we heard the Minister for Border Security, Anna Turley, compounding the point where she couldn't use the word fair or fairness any more times if she'd have tried, frankly. She managed to crowbar that word in every sentence in the question. I wonder whether this is kind of, if you like, classic old-fashioned class war stuff from Labour, knowing that actually with their supporter base, their backbenchers, the likes of Angela Rayner, who I know is a frontbencher, but then those wavering Green and Lib Dem voters, this kind of stuff plays really well to that gallery.
2: Yeah, the fact that you've got Labour MPs gloating about it does suggest that there is a strong kind of political dimension to this, which I think is really sinister. But on the other hand, when it actually happens to them, you can see that there's a whole bunch of Labour MPs quoted in the papers today who've got some of these new centres opening up in their constituencies, and they're all complaining. So even them, when it actually push comes to shove, they realise that people don't want this. They realise that you should be solving the problem, not just spreading it even further around the country and having ever larger bills for taxpayers as a result. So the whole thing is just catastrophically being mismanaged. And there's no sign that the Labour Party are going to get the act together or to do the things that are needed to stop this crisis.
7: There is no tangent or tentacle of this subject that works, really, is there? I mean, if you look at it, whether it's about the sheer numbers, whether you cite the humanitarian argument of boats, whether you cite the economic argument, whether you cite the social cohesion argument, you never arrive in a place where you go, oh, there's the positive, because there really isn't one. And I'm looking at this other element to the story. We know of the village of Piddington, which has a population of 400, soon to have a population of 1,650, thanks to 1,250 young 23-year-old migrants, all male, being put into the local barracks. And then today we learned there's three more places identified. I think this is in Yorkshire. 3,750 asylum seekers are going to be in three disused military sites there. Even a Labour MP has said this move is not a good one. It will create a ratio of six men for every woman. She says this is unsuitable. I think she's rather understating the problem there.
2: Well, what's going on here really is that the government are trying to massage the numbers. What they want to say is there are fewer people on the asylum waiting lists. What they're doing to achieve that is just waving people through so they're not on the waiting list anymore. They are then counted as refugees. And they say, oh, we're shutting the hotels. But what they're doing is moving them into what is called dispersal accommodation in people's regular suburban streets and in sites around the country. So they're just moving the problem around to create a kind of statistical sleight of hand so they can say things are improving when actually all they're doing is waving in ever more people. And the problem with that is it creates a pull factor so that if people know, oh, well, if you go to the UK, you'll be just waved through. Mm. And success rates on asylum applications are now astronomically higher than they used to be. Then that actually just encourages even more people to come. So you don't solve the problem. By trying to manipulate the figures in this way, not only do you not solve the problem, you actually compound it because you're coming, encouraging even more people to come because they know they'll just get waved through. They'll get housed. Maybe it's not in a hotel. Maybe you'll get a council house. That is no less expensive for taxpayers. It's no less unfair for those who are paying in and missing out. And the people who want to get those houses, who've been waiting a long time in my constituency, and then people are being brought in who are economic migrants and are pushing ahead of them in the queue, and that is not fair.
7: Indeed. This is a policy about what is not fair rather than what is fair. Just a final point. Nigel Farage has said in the last week or so, you will have heard this, Neil, that if a Reform government are elected into office, he'll stop the boats within 2 weeks using the Royal Navy. I'm sure you've got your views on that, but that aside for one moment, are you able as a Conservative to match his aim, his target of stopping the boats in 2 weeks if the Conservatives were getting to power?
2: We would stop the boats very, very quickly indeed. I mean, Nigel did say that you couldn't use the Royal Navy before.

0: Nobody's 18, everyone is 17. And you can actually see that in the statistics. But of course, because the ECHR, you're not allowed to use medical technology to disprove any of this stuff. The whole thing is a farce. Long overdue it being shut down. And that's exactly what we would do.
1: Neil O'Brien, thank you for your time. Shadow Minister for Policy and Renewal and Development, Conservative MP for Harborough, Oadby and Wigston. Thank you to him. Lots coming in from you. Kevin says, has Labour realised that when they scatter all the migrants and devalue our properties, they will gather less inheritance tax? That's very true as well. And Viv, back to the... I thought this was going to be on the eclipse because she used the word twilight zone. I feel like I'm living in the twilight zone. A Cobra meeting to discuss the weather. Decision ban on portable barbecues. If they ever deem to discuss illegals, they're probably going to decide just to lock up our daughters. Absolutely disgusting. Why are they not protecting British citizens? Yes, on that very logic, that's exactly what would come from this. We'll ban the barbecues, not penalise the half-wits that misuse them. You can hear it almost. We've had the Cobra meeting. We know there's been some attacks. Not everybody, just some. So make sure that if you're female over the age of 10, you never leave the house. You can almost hear it coming. This is Carl down in London. Carl, what have you got for us? Morning.
2: Good morning, Ian.
1: Hi.
2: Yeah, I'd like to ask Mr. Burnham, if it had been 80,000 young fighting Russian men coming across from boats, would he like to spread them out all around our country
1: Great
2: and
1: point.
2: Everyone get a fair share of them?
1: Yep.
2: Or if it was North Koreans or if it was Chinese, I mean, would he do the same with them? I don't think so. My problem with my grandchildren is the biggest threat to them in this country is the Islamification of this country. And I would say 98% of the men coming across on the boats are Muslims. And I think that's going to be a problem in future years.
1: Do you sense, and I say this every time, Carl, look, I have no trouble acknowledging, Isabel Oakeshott said the same thing over the last couple of days, that, you know, I don't, most people on those boats wouldn't want to harm you in any shape or form. But there is a thing about social cohesion, isn't there? About a society singing from the same hymn sheet, as it were. Being a unit, a community. We're not always going to get it right. And of course, you know, locals fall out with each other, even if they are cut from the same cloth, as it were. But that, to me, is the biggest problem that never really gets talked about, is surely we want to create something that's an adhesive cohort of human beings in this country.
2: I think one of the biggest problems, if you've got 1,200 men in a community of only, say, 400...
1: Yep.
2: These men are going to want sex. They're going to want women. Where are they going to get it from?
1: Well, even if it's not sex, I mean, you're just going to get bored, right? I mean, you're going to get... If you put 1,250 bored people, particularly bored young men, into any area, at some point, you haven't got to be a sociologist or somebody who studies, you know, behaviour patterns to know that something is going to... As sure as night follows day, even after an eclipse... Something is going to kick off. Well, thank you. Well, listen, Carl, I've got to run just because of time, but thank you, mate, for that. Carl down in London, some great points from him. 25 to 9, let's get a voice note on the fair shareness of this country. It comes from Dale. Morning, Dale.
3: Ian, great show, Dale here, mate. This whole fair share nonsense that they're spouting off, I want my fair share. I want to get on the property ladder. I can't do it because I haven't got the capital for a deposit. But if I come over on a boat, I'll get everything I ever wanted. I want my fair share. I've been here my whole life. I've paid into the system. I want something out of it for once. Is that too much to ask? But it's okay, because we've all got to have our fair share of people coming over here illegally. Cheers, mate.
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6: Can we have a conversation?
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7: It is coming up on 20 to 9. David in Lambeth says this fairness to spread immigrants around the UK once again fails to answer the fundamental question which the left is never pressed on. How many is enough? Well, I posed this to you guys this morning when we looked at the numbers and realised that a migrant arrived in this country every 14 seconds. So since Labour have been in power, which feels about 20 minutes ago, 80,000 people. I literally put that question out, as David has done. 80,000 since Labour came to power. It's just slightly over 2 years ago. At what point was 80,000 not a big number? What is the number then to this guy? What is the number where you would say that is unacceptable? What if it was 300,000 in that period? 400,000? What does that look like? David says, because they will not stop coming unless all incentives are removed and our borders are actually policed. Millions will arrive unless prevented. We can all see it. David in Lambeth, just not being fair, of course, according to Andy Burnham. Let's get a word from Lord Daniel Hannan, independent peer director over there at the IEA 2. Daniel, good morning to you.
8: Good morning to you, Ian.
7: This is classic, this is classic socialism, I suppose, in terms of socialist politics. It's a class war, and Andy Burnham has gone there very early, very soon on. He's gone there. We don't just want these migrant hotels and HMOs in poorer areas. We want them in your area.
8: Which raises the question to me, if you are able to send these people to Reigate or Richmond Park or wherever, why can't you send them to Rwanda? The very first thing that the Labour government did on taking office was to cancel the scheme for resettlement in a safe third country. And it seems to me that no number, I mean, to go back to what your caller was just saying, there is no correct number. If people are breaking the law by entering the country, then by definition, they shouldn't be in the country at all. The correct number in that sense is zero.
7: You would think so, but for some reason, this is a very... I'm stumbling on my words here, Daniel, because I'm so incredulous at this story. I don't know what it has to look like for a government to do something.
8: Yeah, and the problem is... I mean, let's be generous and assume that Andy Burnham wants to get re-elected, doesn't enjoy flooding the country with illegal entrants. Why is he not prepared to do what is necessary to stop them coming in at all? And I think the answer is because that would require a real bust up with the entire machinery of our permanent administrative state. It would mean withdrawing from the European Convention on Human Rights, but not just that. It would probably also mean withdrawing from the UN Convention on Refugees, maybe the Convention on Children. It would mean having a mechanism to replace the most biased and politicized judges who are legislating from the bench. And it would mean a huge fight, therefore, with our apparat and our judiciary. And very few people are prepared to do that. But unless you do that, this problem is going to carry on and we're just going to be, again, dealing with the symptoms.
7: Mr. Burnham, of course, is bragging to anyone who cares to listen that under Labour, the numbers of crossings have gone down. He talks almost without challenge that, you know, our policy is working. And I'm not a stupid man, Daniel. You have a brain the size of an entire universe, so you're probably ahead of me on this. I cannot find what this policy is that he's referring to. He said it as if it was everybody knew what he was talking about. Our plan is working. What is the Labour Party? I'm genuine, other than this one-in, one-out thing, which clearly he can't possibly be referring to because it doesn't work. What could he mean by this?
8: Well, I think the main tool they rely on is returns agreement with some of the big countries of origin, with Afghanistan or Albania or whatever. But obviously that's a very limited tool, and it's almost like playing whack-a-mole. You solve the problem with one country, you then immediately get a surge from somewhere else. Yeah. People are very good at faking their nationalities. One of the things that I remember being told by an official in the Home Office is one of the ways in which you string out the process is you say, I'm a refugee from Syria. I need an interpreter. The interpreter will turn up and after 5 minutes will say, this man is not from Syria, wherever else he's from. And the whole process then carries on. So I think the only way of solving this is to designate a territory which is not your country of origin, but which will take refugees. And it can be, you know, it must be a safe country to comply with a bunch of sort of humanitarian obligations, but it doesn't have to be a prosperous country. Mm. We could either send them to some remote British overseas territory, or we could send them, as was originally planned, to a willing country in Africa that wants a larger population. And it's extraordinary that the EU is now looking at doing that, and Britain, unusually, almost uniquely, is standing aside and refusing to, because on principle they cancelled the thing on taking office. One of the reasons why people are making the journey from, let's keep reminding ourselves, a very safe country, from France, to Britain, is because they are more likely to be deported from France than they are from here.
7: Of course, that isn't cost-free either, is it? The Rwanda scheme would have still cost an arm and a leg. I mean, the idea that we're in this territory at all is disturbing, but even the solutions are not cheap.
8: No, the solutions are definitely not cheap. You have to make a decision about how important this is to you. It is probably cheaper to pay people £49 a week or whatever it is in food and accommodation than it would be to send them to Rwanda. But unless you are prepared to contemplate serious, large-scale deportations to a safe third country, there is no real deterrent effect. Even if you deported 10% of new entrants, I think that would significantly change the calculus. If you're traveling all the way through Europe, you've got to pass through Germany, France, or the Netherlands, or wherever on your way here, the knowledge that having done all of that and having paid your £10,000 to the people smuggler and so on, that you might then end up in Rwanda or Albania or wherever it is we did a returns agreement with, I think that would significantly alter your calculation in terms of which country do you make your application in.
7: Indeed. Let me just bring you this other story as well. Angela Rayner is, again, it comes back to classic sort of socialist credentials. Let's have a pop at landlords, spectacularly forgetting how much that industry is worth and the fact that most landlords are diligent, hardworking people. And now let's have a pop at any boss who dares to offer a zero-hour contract. It used to just simply be called freelancing or self-employed, but give it the name zero hours. It's almost a pejorative term. Seized upon by the likes of Angela Rayner. They're not happy about this. They've said it forever. And it's a crackdown from Rayner's department, although business is saying this could cost us 2.9 billion quid a year.
8: I think it's a crazy policy. So flexible working, right, or freelancing, which is what we all called it before this ridiculous rebrand, is, first of all, it works extremely well for a lot of people.
7: Yeah.
8: There are times in life when that's exactly what you want, that you can choose the precise hours when you're in agreement with your boss. Second, it's the way into work for a lot of people. And this is particularly going to hit the hospitality industry and the industries that take a lot of people in their first jobs, often in low-paid jobs, mm-hmm. but that lead on to other things, right? I bet you, Ian, like me and like most of the people listening, I bet your first job was a minimum wage and what we would now call zero hours job.
7: Yeah, in fact, my first job was no wage at all for a couple of weeks because I decided to, you know, I'll prove that I can do this and then someone will notice. It was very simple.
8: And the point is you learn lots of things doing that, right? You learn discipline, you make yourself more employable. Yeah. The fact that you are doing something now makes you much more attractive to the next employer. You become experienced. And we are now beginning to develop in this country something that we have not had in decades, which is a problem with youth unemployment. Like through the global financial crisis, through the euro crisis, through COVID, this was still a country where people wanted to come and work from the Mediterranean and Eastern Europe because there were plenty of jobs available. And that was because we had flexible rules that made it easy for employers to take people on. And it is extraordinary to me that that one thing we've had going for us all these years, they are tearing up without really any serious thought as to the consequences.
7: Indeed. Daniel, great to see you. Thank you for coming on with us. Lord Daniel Hannan, he is, of course, an independent peer and now director at the IEA. This one from MC says, you might like this. Andy Burnham's mission, gets parachuted into Makerfield, gets elected MP, given the keys to number 10, mission accomplished, mission impossible. How to stop the boats, though. Yeah, it's a great point. Thank you, MC, for that. Joan is in Sunderland on migration. What have you got for us, Joan? Morning to you.
6: Hello to you. It's about time we woke up. The British people needs to wake up at this moment and let's call a spade a spade.
7: Fair.
6: This is actually the theft of a nation by the political class. They'd have no intention of doing anything whatsoever to try and cure this. Labour didn't, and the Conservatives, they needn't crow because it started with them. And as for this sharing things about and fairness, what about fairness to the British people who have to suffer this and pick up the bill? It's an absolute disgrace, and we need to wake up and say something about it.
7: Well, there might be a general election soon, Joan.
6: Well, I don't know. There'll be too much, to be quite honest, Ian, the way this Prime Minister was elected, I think there would be too much trickery. We need to see how things go. We've got a border force that sits on the halfway line. They're not there to repel borders. They're a water taxi to bring people into this country. Why are we giving the French £662 million to say, what you're doing is dangerous, kiss them on both cheeks and say, bon voyage? It's about time we had that prime, that...
7: Well, we don't... we have kind of groupthink and this kind of weird status quo mentality that the civil service and government, Conservative and Labour, they've just adhered to it. No one really challenges it. No one goes, let's not do it like this. Down in London, Joan, there's a big sort of encampment over there at Marble Arch. A load of people, I'm not quite sure which country of origin most of them are from. I'm tempted to say Romania. Is that right, Christian? Albania and Romania, so that kind of area. So a lot of Albanians, it's a really deeply unpleasant place. It's a tented community. It's disgusting, all right? It's absolutely filthy, full of crime, it's just horrible. But how is that still there? We talked about this a couple of weeks ago. What, somebody come along and go, sorry, no, this ain't happening. This is not happening. Well, we're clearing up your tents now and you're going back to where you came from.
6: Well, I watched what happened to Samara. It's an absolute disgrace. You would think we had no law enforcement. We sit
7: it's
6: here like
7: bizarre.
6: Frightened rabbits.
7: We are.
6: This government is an absolute shower, and the one before that was the same.
7: Yeah.
6: We have laws. We've had laws for a thousand years. Let's get real. People of this country, fight for your country because we're taken for mugs.
7: I love it, Joan. The anger is healthy that you display there. Enjoy the day. Don't get too hot in the lovely Sunderland sun either. That's Joan. Thank you to her. Let's get a voice note on housing illegals. This comes from Kev. Morning, Kev.
9: Morning, Ian. Kev from Leicester. Truck driver starting another 15-hour day to pay the bills. On asylum seekers. So we're giving hotels 5-year contracts, I believe it is, to house asylum seekers. And now we're taking the asylum seekers out of the hotels. Are we still paying up those contracts as well as rent on HMOs? Also, while they're in the hotels, they're being fed, watered, everything's being taken care of. But now they're in the HMOs, who's paying the bills for them? Who's buying the food? How are they eating? So are we now paying asylum seekers benefits on top of the free accommodation?
10: dominating the story. 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
14: Very slow now, heading out of Glasgow, as you're east on the M8. An accident partially blocking the carriageway from Junction 5 for Shotts towards the Heartlands interchange at Junction 4A. And it's still struggling in Cheshire, as you're east on the M56 from Junction 12 at Runcorn towards this morning's accident. Still partially blocking the carriageway at Junction 11 for Preston Brook. Long delays the M6 northbound in Staffordshire. However, the carriageway is now open from this morning's accident, just north of Junction 16 for Stoke. However, the A380 South Devon Highway is still closed from this morning's serious accident at King. As well.
10: 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Facing up to the facts. 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
7: Good morning. Welcome back. Ian Collins in for Jeremy Carl for the, not the last day, tomorrow's the last day. Chesa's back on Monday. Mrs. Angry in Canvey says, morning Ian, great show. Fairness, how insulting these people are. Getting doctors, dentists, housing benefits, days out while the British are paying for all of this and getting sod all in return. You're speaking everyone's language, Mrs. Angry, apart from the language of Andy Burnham. He's playing to a different gallery. One here says, Andy Burnham talks a fair share. I'd like a fair share too. Immediate access to dental treatment, NHS treatment, legal aid for countless people, free housing. The list goes on. I've worked since the age of 15. I'm still working well past retirement age because my state pension is a pittance. Yes, I'd like a fair share too. He's really raised something here. And as we've gone through the show this morning and really drilled down on this fair share thing, it's actually exposed more than I realised when we began this at 6 o'clock this morning. Lots more to talk about on that and more of your comment on the way. Right now, though, it's 5 to 9. Let's get some sports news.
10: 90 minutes in 90 seconds from The Sun.
7: Jack Rosser is with us, football reporter over there at The Sun. Morning to you, Jack.
15: Ian, how are you?
7: Good as gold at this end. What's going on? Chelsea City, what's happening?
15: Yeah, it all sort of kicked off fairly late last night. Manchester City, we already knew, had rejected a £55 million bid from Barcelona for the former Ballon d'Or winner, Rodri, obviously a World Cup winner now, absolute star at the World Cup with Spain. They're also, if he is to go, looking at bringing in Enzo Fernandez from Chelsea, another World Cup winner himself in 2022 with Argentina. Enzo Maresca worked with him at Chelsea. The pair got on very well. This whole sort of saga around Enzo Fernandez started after Enzo Maresca left, and he came out in March and criticised Chelsea for the way they got rid of the Italian, for letting him go.
7: Yeah.
15: And it all stemmed from there. He's flirted with Real Madrid since then. They made an official statement saying we're not going to go for him. Chelsea have put a huge £120 million asking price on their midfielder, who is their vice-captain. He doesn't really behave like it, but he is their vice-captain.
7: Yeah.
15: And they've also told Manchester City, you've got until 5 o'clock tomorrow to meet that, or he's going nowhere.
7: Am I the only Chelsea fan that doesn't want to lose Fernandes, do you think? I don't know. I mean,
15: no, I think there's quite a few. It was a hard one watching, you know, I watch a lot of Chelsea with work, and watching him last season, there were games where he would grab a game by the scruff of the neck and really, really drag them through. There are also times where I think he loses his head a touch too much and gets a bit too over-emotional and can turn games the other way for Chelsea. Yeah. I think we saw that in the World Cup just gone with Argentina. I think a lot of people within Chelsea see that as the prime problem with Enzo. You can get some great highs, but also some maddening and frustrating lows from him. The amount of cards he's got for dissent alone, well, I think it's 29 at Chelsea. So there are things there, and I think you can get 120 million for him. What a fantastic!
7: Well, that, it's always good for the Stamford Bridge bank balance, of course. I had a few mates saying to me, you know, well, he plays for Argentina for God's sake. You know, what do you want? Look how they behaved in the World Cup. You don't want that at Stamford Bridge. Yes, we do. We want exactly some of that. That's exactly what I need. But there we go. Without the public political displays at the end of a match, maybe. Let's move to Spurs. What's going on over there?
15: Yeah, two big outs at Tottenham. Jed Spence, another player who's shone at the World Cup. He's off to Inter Milan in a deal worth around £26 million to Tottenham with a 10% selling fee. And their captain, Christian Romero, a long expected exit for him. He is heading off to Atletico Madrid. Roberto De Zerbi, the Tottenham manager, spoke to me and a few other reporters on tour in Sydney recently about how he tried to speak to them all and tell them that he wants them to stay, but then if they weren't 100% in, then they had to leave. And it looks like they've turned around and said, we're not 100% with you, and they're going their separate ways. I think Spence will be a frustrating one for some Tottenham fans. They have got Pedro Porro, one of the best right-backs in the Premier League, and again, another one that's just won the World Cup with Spain. But Spence offers some great depth, and his performances at the World Cup have been very encouraging. I think Romero going is probably the best thing for everyone after one too many red cards at Tottenham.
7: That sounds fair. Final point on last night, of course, wasn't the result Villa wanted, losing 2-1 to PSG, but they did knock one in just before half-time, courtesy of a 17-year-old.
15: Yeah, Brian Maggio, it's a fantastic story, really. I think Aston Villa certainly do know how to at least give PSG a scare. They did it in the Champions League a couple of years ago. They looked to be doing it last night until Desiree Doué scored. And Brian Maggio is a fantastic story. 17, he looked a real handful. A couple of big chances. He went put a header just wide and then hit the post before finally scoring Aston Villa's equaliser. And he was only really cleared to play in this game last week. Villa have been fighting with FIFA over whether he's an English player or an international player. He was born in London but has played a couple of youth games for Luxembourg, and it was only Monday last week that they finally won their appeal with CAS to get him to play. So a fantastic night for him, and albeit a defeat, an encouraging night for what Unai Emery is calling Villa's new era.
7: Indeed. Jack, on that point, thank you. Have a great day. Jack Ross, a football reporter over there at The Sun. Let's get a final word in this hour from Anne in Mansfield. We've not got long, Anne, but I'm sure you can do it. Morning.
16: Good morning, Ian.
7: What would you like to say?
16: Ian, thank you for having me on.
7: It's a pleasure.
16: I'm absolutely boiling with frustration with this immigration madness.
7: You've just got to be fair, Anne.
16: I can't be fair. I've had my fair share of this.
7: Fair share, come on.
16: Time.
7: Fair share over there in Mansfield. That's what you need.
16: Enough. We've got enough problems in Mansfield. We're at it starting.
7: Indeed.
16: So
7: indeed.
16: The only way to stop this, Ian, and I'll be honest with you, and probably a million people's going to disagree with me, stop the money. Whoever's making money from these people coming from North, I'm assuming the beautiful people in Northern Calais are just as frustrated as we are.
7: Of course
16: they
7: are.
16: Don't want them as much as we don't.
7: Yeah, if you live in a housing estate just north of Calais, you are feeling the same problem, of course, because this is a blight on your area, which is mysterious that the French don't do so much more. Anne, I hear the frustration. Thank you very much indeed for that. Lots more to come. Age gaps, migration, barbecues, temperatures, you name it. The eclipse, of course. We haven't forgotten that. What's your amazing sunstroke moon-based anecdote from last night? Mine is nothing. It was overcast. That was it. This is Talk Breakfast. Let's get the news at 9.
10: 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News. Update. On the hour, headlines.
17: A record number of 18-year-olds in the UK have gained a place at their first choice university or college after getting their A-level and other results this morning.
18: I got A star and 3 A's. I got 3 A's.
17: Those pupils in London did well. Those who didn't are being advised to go through clearing. Meantime, Skills Minister Jackie Smith says there are certain higher education subjects that have seen growth this year.
19: We're going to see more students taking technical qualifications, T levels at level 3. We've seen big increases in students taking maths, more young people doing construction qualifications.
17: Rare amber extreme heat warnings have been issued for large parts of the UK. It comes as the Royal College of Nursing has warned their members are working in inhumane conditions with no ventilation or air conditioning, with some nurses having collapsed at work, and it's also impacting patients. Here's their chief executive, Patricia Marquise.
20: We've got patients in corridors, patients in environments that are not suitable to be looked after.
17: Whilst wildfires are continuing to burn, wildfire advisor at the Forestry Commission, Rob Gazzard, says there is no let up yet.
21: We've got very high temperatures, we've got very low humidity, and we've got relatively strong winds, and we're in drought conditions, particularly across the south of England. And we have got no rainfall expected for the next few weeks. So all those things come together, and that makes things very challenging.
17: Plans to ban or restrict zero-hour contracts could cost businesses billions of pounds a year. That's from the government's own analysis. It found proposals, which are being consulted on, would force companies to contend with new red tape, extra staffing costs and lost revenue. Retailers have warned it would be detrimental to young people's job prospects. And voters in Clacton are choosing their new MP today. A record 34 candidates are standing in the by-election for the constituency in Essex. Polls close tonight at 10 p.m. That's the latest.
10: Talk. News. Update.
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7: Welcome back. Coming up on 3 minutes after 9 o'clock, it is Talk Breakfast. Ian Collins in for Jeremy Carl. The penultimate day of sitting in the big hot seat here on Talk. It's silly season, but you know what? Silly season has been curious this year because we've still had a shed load of headlines, big subjects to deal with. The heat and the eclipse are dominating. The eclipse only comes around every 100 years, so when anyone's emailing me saying, can you stop talking about the eclipse, please? We only do it once a century. Give us a break. Anecdotes from the... I didn't buy it, I didn't feel it, didn't really happen for me. Yesterday, it was overcast, and that was it. I was waiting for it. My neighbour said to me, so, what do you think then? And I thought, what does he mean? What do I said, is it happening? He said, it's happening. It was kind of up there with, they're here. Nothing was happening. It got a bit cloudy. Sun was still out. I'm not trying to be a killjoy. I know that in terms of stargazing and all that old stuff, it's a monumental moment. I'm intrigued as to whether anybody had a kind of a sort of spiritual moment out of this. You know, the people that do the Stonehenge thing, the druids that dance or mooch around during the solstice and at various times, significant times of the year in astro terms. Did they... is this significant in that respect? Is it something happened to your lizard brain at that point where you fire up or you suddenly turn into a different kind of person for 2.5 minutes or something? I don't know. Anecdotes on that, where all systems go at this end. And the weather, 38 degrees, top temperature today. It's going to be hot. It is summer. I'll remind you of that. But we do come with the usual warning of consideration for neighbours, vulnerable people around you, elderly people who live down there and might not even be in a position to open a window in their own place. So do help those people out if you're in a position to do so. Lots to talk about here. Migration dominating the headlines again for a whole set of new reasons. Let's get a voice note from Tim. Morning, Tim.
26: Morning, Ian. Tim from Birmingham. Mr. Burnham, is it fair that these illegal immigrants have more rights and have more than what I do when I've served for the country? I was born in the country and I pay my taxes in this country. No, it ain't bloody fair. But I'll tell you what is fair, Mr. Burnham. If you and your pals get out of number 10 Downing Street and sod off with the rest of the Labour cronies, then they're putting this country first. That's fair.
7: That is fair. It's all going a little pear-shaped, but fairness seems to be the new buzzword coming out of Downing Street. Let's speak with Sir John Redwood, former Conservative Cabinet Minister. John, good morning to you.
0: Good morning, Ian.
7: They do seem to be dining out now on this fairness thing. Andy Burnham said it a couple of days ago. Everybody's got to play the game here. Everyone's got to take their fair share. Talking about migration. Yesterday, his asylum and security minister, Anna Turley, who I wasn't familiar with until literally 24 hours ago, made the same point. She used the word fair, fairness or fair six times in a 20-second interview. Spreading the fairness seems to be the order of the day when it comes to where to put asylum seekers.
0: Yeah, I think Mr. Burnham has made a big mistake with that comment. Most of us don't think it's fair that people illegally break into our country using these illegal boat routes. We don't think it's fair that these people, smugglers, get away with making huge fortunes out of now putting 230 people onto a dangerous boat and going all along the French coast to pick them up. We don't think it's fair that we as taxpayers are contributing to £660 million for the French to have their authorities, their police, watch them or even let them get underway. And the people who have to rescue them, of course, are the Brits after they've already undertaken quite a long, dangerous journey. That is not fair. And Mr. Burnham will discover that different people have different views of fair.
7: Indeed, and it's a curious, I mean, in a way, he's sort of opened up a bit of an open goal for many in this, because by using that word fairness, he's invited lots of examples and some reasonable criticism about what is and isn't fair, not just in this area, but everywhere else.
0: Well, indeed he has, and I think he's got a lot to learn as he desperately struggles to actually be the Prime Minister, having been very successful at getting the job. It's very strange that he spent so much of his life planning to get to this point, and yet he doesn't know what he wants to do. And then he comes up with these ridiculous stunts. I mean, he decides to chair the COBRA, looking at the impact of the heat on us. The only thing he comes up with is a ban on selling certain types of barbecue product in our supermarkets, which I think most of them have already done anyway, because they understand the dangers. Yeah. And he's not even prepared to make it a legal requirement that they've got to stop selling them, because he doesn't want to invite all his Labour MPs back from holiday to do some work.
7: It's an extraordinary position. I do wonder, and I was speaking to Daniel Hannan about this in the last hour, John, and we were just sort of chewing over this idea of whether this is kind of essentially classic socialism in action, that you sort of play the class war here, where, you know, throwing this out to the to middle class areas, as he calls it. And of course, you know, these asylum hotels or HMOs were not in poorer areas because it was poor people. They were in poorer areas, not, by the way, not exclusively in poor areas, but they were there because of costs more than anything else. But it does sort of divide the room, doesn't it? And it will please the Burnham supporters. It will please his backbenchers, those wavering Green and Lib Dem voters. It will please them too. Is he playing a class war here?
0: Well, of course he is. He's desperately trying to pick up the extreme left voters that have shown that they rather like this new so-called Green Party, which is really more communist in many ways, concentrating on class war and the inequities of wealth and wanting to take wealth away from anybody who's worked hard and been successful. But as a result, he isn't even looking at the facts on the ground. I mean, the original numbers arriving were spread around the country. Wokingham is not a poor area, but we had two migrant hotels originally. We still got a migrant hotel, and that was a very successful business hotel, which we can't use for business purposes and for weddings and great occasions and all the rest of it in the way we used to. So that was all spread around, and now they're looking for housing. That isn't just concentrated in a few low-income districts. It's spread more widely because there are so many of these people coming in. It has to be spread more widely. But what he doesn't seem to get is that if you're in a small village of 500 people, suddenly inviting 1,200-odd extra males into a camp, but it's not a camp because they're free to come and go as they please, completely distorts the balance of the community. It's just not feasible.
7: Well,
0: it's
7: indeed
0: not sustainable.
7: And that has rather been my point throughout this, John. I mean, there's many tentacles to the immigration debate, of course. There's the economics of it. There's the, if you want to look at the humanitarian side of it, social cohesion. There's so many elements that are all worthy of huge scrutiny and discussion. And one of them is absolutely the one you've just raised here. I mean, that if you have a village of 400 people and you add 1,250 to it, you don't need to be a town planner or have a degree in sociology or infrastructure to know there's a problem.
0: No, and it's a whole range of problems, isn't it? And successive governments have allowed too many people into the country. Many of them come in legally. And so we're short of water, we're short of health capacity, we're short of road space, all the things the public sector should supply. Because no government either had the money or the bravery to say to the public, you know what, we've got to spend a lot of money on extra facilities because we're inviting all these people in. If you then go to this more extreme case where you target an individual community, it won't have all the facilities, but it also completely distorts the social fabric. And you need balance. You need balance between men and women, between young and old. And suddenly putting in 1,250 males, all largely young, completely distorts the way that community behaves. And what are those young males going to do all the time?
7: Yeah.
0: It would be a very boring place for them, and young males and boredom is not a good combination.
7: Indeed, and again, whether this is class war, whether it's just prime ministerial or political, digging down into your the narrative you don't want to go near, like solving the boat crisis. When Andy Burnham mentioned the everybody's got a share, you know, fair share, and you know we have these announcements. Nobody, he's not talking about the actual issue, is he? He's just simply saying, oh, we've got. I mean, 80,000 people have arrived since Labour were in power, John. I mean, that's been relatively short period of time. Surely, every time he mentions immigration, he should be robust on what he thinks the solution is.
0: Yeah, and he's been in a very short time, but record numbers of arrivals under Mr. Burnham. He will now say that's the weather, although they never used to agree that it was the weather in the winter that had reduced the numbers. But they will now say it's the weather that's increasing the numbers. But what's going to really annoy so many of us is that Mr. Burnham is now back from holiday and is chairing a COBRA rather unsuccessfully on the issue of water supply, 1 month after it's pretty obvious we were running a bit dry.
7: True.
0: But why isn't he running a COBRA now on what you do about this new big threat? Because it is new to have a boat carrying 230 people. It is new to have them going all along the coast of France, picking up enough people before they start their journey.
7: Yes.
0: And how much more evidence is it going to take for Mr. Burnham before he realises that our 660 million is not buying us the proper policing response in France? I mean, that's pretty obvious. The French authorities can see that. Why is it our job to rescue those people when the problem was created in France?
7: Yeah.
0: Why, under international law, don't they have to get the people off that boat before it goes anywhere in high waves?
7: Well, we keep asking exactly that question. How big does it have to get? Well, is it the number? 80,000? That's quite big. That's one every 14 minutes, by the way. A 230-manned boat, bigger than an EasyJet airliner, does it have to be that? Does it have to be people dying in the channel because they're falling over off boats? Does it have to be small villages increasing their population three times? What does he have to see in order to go, yep, now I see the problem?
0: Yeah, I don't understand it, because I mean, he obviously spent quite a lot of time on doorsteps in Makerfield, and the people in Makerfield are obviously very sensible, and I'm sure they would have told him, as people in my leafier area do, that they don't want all these illegals and they want strong action to stop the boats, smash the gangs, whatever the language is that the particular government at the time is using. And people are so sick and tired of political parties promising they're going to do something about this and not doing it. And there's now been a whole lot of work done by various people in politics on the things they could do, which would make quite a big difference to this problem. And they are simply not doing it. They're not doing normal law enforcement.
7: Yeah.
0: They're not arresting the people that organise these boats. Yep. They're not doing enough mystery shopping so they can intercept the boats before they come. They're not following the money. That would be the obvious thing to do. If this was some city sphere of money laundering, they'd be on to him. Well, these are big-time money launderers taking thousands of pounds off 230 people for each boat now, and they can't even find the money? Now, come on, get real, do it.
7: It's utterly bizarre. The topsy-turvy world we exist in continues apace. John, thank you for your time. Sir John Redwood, former Conservative Cabinet Minister, with us here on Talk. Let's get a call. Jane's in Cheshire. What have you got? Jane, morning.
1: Good morning, Ian. Thank you for having me on.
7: It's a pleasure. Fire away.
1: Yes, I was just going to go back to the point that one of your callers made earlier on about the mad idea that our girls and young women are going to be locked down in their homes. Well, that's exactly the slow creep to Islamification, isn't it? This Labour government are desperate to get the Muslim vote back and away from the Greens. So if you get all these, even if you get 50, 60, 70 young men in a small area,
7: yeah,
1: the women are going to be terrified to leave the homes. The children aren't going to be able to leave the homes. So they're just doing it. It's just like the slow creep.
7: But if you... No, I'm going to say what I always say, and I don't say this to be touchy-feely or woke, Sue. I certainly don't go into that place. But if you put a bunch of strange men of any background, frankly, or any colour into one area, then we would be concerned about that as well, wouldn't we? We'd go, hang on a second, you know, we have a house that Doris used to live in until she died, and now 12 blokes live in it. If they're 23 and they've got nothing to do all day, stand by for fireworks.
1: Well, exactly, but I think we've got to also understand the slow creep of the Islamification of this Britain. Most of the people who are coming over on the boats are one religion, and it's being done by design. That's my point. We are sleepwalking into a really, really dangerous situation.
7: Well, 80,000 people since Labour have been in power. 80,000. And that number is apparently not big enough to fire up the Prime Minister to do something. If 80,000 isn't big enough, in fact, well, he's not saying, let's solve the problem. He's saying, let's all do our bit to find a place for these people to live. That's literally what his answer is. And we should spread it around because he says that's fair. Jane, thank you very much indeed for that. Jane in Cheshire, great call. We've had some cracking response on this. We're going to talk to Isabel Oakeshott in a few moments' time as well. Don't forget, of course, Isabel has a brand new podcast. It's called The Westminster Report. You can like and subscribe to it on YouTube. Let's just play you, before we speak to her after the break, a little clip from the latest episode.
2: Within 230 people, there will be some who are properly dangerous. They will have traumatic backgrounds. They will have been living lawless lives before they've got anywhere near northern France. And when they get to the UK, there is little to rein them in. You know, within 24 hours, they're in migrant accommodation from which they're free to roam around and do whatever they want. So this is mad. It's completely and utterly mad.
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6: Slow down Kent, Ashford West on the M20. An accident partially blocking the carriageway from Junction 9 for Ashford towards Maidstone services at Junction 8. And it's slow through Bristol, Ashford East on the M4. Breakdown has partially blocked the exit slip road to the M32 at Junction 19. Slow in the West Midlands in Wensbury as the A461 is now blocked northbound, approaching the A41 Black Country New Road and the Steel Roundabout. And remains really slow heading out of Glasgow on the M8, although the carriageway has reopened eastbound just after Junction 5 for shots.
10: Talk politics. Talk headlines. Talk money. Talk culture. Talk tech. Across the UK. This is Talk.
7: It's not fair. Nothing's fair, is it? Nothing's fair, Andy. It's not fair. We need more fairness out there. What's the definition of fairness, Prime Minister? Well, one definition, young Ian, is to, you know, all the HMOs, spread the fairness. Spread the fairness. Anna Turley, who's the Border Security and Asylum Minister. What a title to have when you say stuff like she did yesterday. I think we can have a little listen to that clip. This is, we're about to speak to Isabel on this as well. So this is the Minister for Border Security and so literally in charge, right? You couldn't get more different. There's no ambiguity in the title there. So I appreciate she's not the Home Secretary, but Minister for Border Security. I would suggest that is a title that comes with some heady levels of responsibility, incorporating all of the obvious stuff we talk about on a daily basis, you might think. So we've got all these HMOs, and we've only got all these HMOs because they're trying to close the asylum hotels, and they've created an even worse situation by not putting love and hope in every postcode, but by putting asylum seekers in every postcode. And it's going to get a whole lot worse, courtesy of this government. So let's have a listen to what Ms. Turley had to say.
9: I think this is about fairness, and we won't be asking anyone to take more than they can. It's about their fair share. And we look across the country at what is appropriate for areas to be able to take, what is the infrastructure, what is manageable with the local community. So this is about fairness. Whereas what we've seen in the past, as I said, places like Blackpool, other communities around the country where housing is perhaps cheaper and more plentiful, have had to take more than their fair share of asylum seekers. And that's put huge burden on local communities and created real civil unrest. So we want to make sure that we are managing the system much better in a more sustained way, and that is reducing the impact on local communities. But as I said, it's important that everybody plays their fair share in that.
7: She managed to say the word fair, fairness or fair share six times during that answer. Just putting to one side the poverty of her lexicon, somebody voted for her. Somebody said, oh, she's got a great political weather vane going on. She really knows what's happening in life. That's her only takeaway from 80,000 people arriving in this country since her party came to power. Isabel Oakeshott is with us, Talks International editor. Every day, Isabel, I feel I've stumbled into this sort of smoke and mirrors, hall of mirrors, topsy-turvy world, and it's just been spun a full 180 in the last 24 hours, particularly from that statement, which I have a compelling urge to keep listening to because it's so stupid and so ridiculous, misses all the big points and repeats a point that has no validity in an intellectual conversation whatsoever.
11: Oh, my God, Ian, are you actually trying to make me start this morning with higher blood pressure?
7: I'm so sorry.
11: That really annoyed me.
7: Yes.
11: That really, really annoyed me. What is wrong with these people? We're not in the playground here having an argument over who's got more conkers. It's got nothing to do with fairness. And if we are going to make it about fairness, what is fair on the good people of Great Britain about this invasion? It is an invasion. I'm going to use that word. I haven't used that word up until pretty much now, but that is what we are facing. And I'm genuinely sort of thinking, are we nowhere better off than we were under Starmer? Because this is so politically tone deaf to use this type of rhetoric, and to think that the answer to this catastrophe is actually about redistribution rather than stopping any more coming. And to think that we now have an administration that still doesn't understand the need to actually acknowledge up front how exasperated people are about this, how frightened they are about this, how angry they are about this. Why couldn't she say, why couldn't Andy Burnham say, look, the situation with the small boats, which are no longer small boats, is completely and utterly unacceptable.
7: Yep.
11: I'm a new prime minister. This is a new regime. I am going to stop this. And I don't know how I'm going to do it. I may not know how exactly that's going to happen, but it's going to happen. And I acknowledge the tremendous damage and division that this is causing in our country, and it can't go on. How hard can it be to say those words? Is it that they don't believe those words? Is it that they don't actually want to stop it? Because that's a conclusion that I'm sitting here drawing. And redistributing or spreading this problem out across the country is the wrong answer. It's not enough. If that's the answer, you're asking the wrong question. The question is how we stop this tidal flow continuing and how we actually deport people.
7: It is the calm nature with which, I mean, I spotted it with Andy Burnham a couple of days ago when he first raised this idea of, you know, spreading out, making it fair. To say such controversial things in a very calm way, it's a bit like when somebody swears or insults you in a calm way. It's far worse than somebody shouting. And it was in that ballpark, and I thought, how dare he raise this issue without simultaneously sounding angry about this issue, about being incredulous about this issue, about at least saying what he's going to do about this issue.
11: Yes, I know, that's it. But that is Keir Starmer land. That is, we are back where we were with somebody who obviously doesn't get it and has ministers who obviously don't get it. Now, in some ways, I'm politically pleased about this in the longer term because they're already showing their true colours and this Burnham bounce is not going to last a minute if they carry on like this. But in other ways, I'm thinking, we've got three more years of this.
7: Yeah.
11: How many more tens of thousands are going to come over? I just feel that these Labour ministers do not understand the nature of the problem. Now, any child can see the nature of the problem on a kind of base level. There are boatloads of people coming over and they can't look after themselves. And so working people are having to pay for that. But do they not also understand the type of people that are coming over? I'm concerned that there are still Labour ministers who genuinely think that a significant number of people on those boats are doctors and engineers and nurses and people who can be net contributors. I don't know how many times I have to keep saying this. These people cannot, in large, even tell you one sentence in English about where they're from and why they're coming to the UK.
7: Yeah.
11: This is basically black market labour coming over. That's what it is. It is people who are going to come over and need to find nefarious means to repay their handlers. And the sooner government ministers understand this, the better. I mean, I've just listened to Dan Hannan, for whom I've got great respect. He's an independent peer, talking about people having paid £10,000 to get to the UK. He's a very intelligent guy. So how does he not understand that nobody in Eritrea or Chad or Sudan who's got any number of thousands of pounds is coming over to the UK on small boats? If you've got thousands of pounds, you're just going to get on a plane and find a way to play the system. These people are not paying. I don't know how much simpler I can make this for educated politicians to understand. They are not paying. And once you understand that, you begin to understand an awful lot else about what happens they get here.
7: So you're talking about they pay at the other end in a different way.
11: Exactly that. And until politicians understand that, they're not grasping the nature of this trade. This is basically modern day slavery. That's what it is. Now, how it works at the other end, that is something that's really difficult to track, and I'm doing some work on that at the moment. But what that involves is basically having the confidence of asylum seekers that have made the journey and then can tell us what happens to them once they get to the UK. And you know that the government makes that very, very, very difficult for journalists to do, because we've got no access to migrant hotels. We've got no access routinely to migrants. And if you were to just sort of approach them on the streets of Britain, not that it's particularly difficult to find them, again, they can't speak English. You're not going to have a detailed conversation with them about who they're working for, how are they making ends meet, and so on. I'm working on it, but that's a bit of the story that I still don't, I can't say for sure how long they are working for their handlers.
7: What are the other aspect of this, just to go back to the issue of spreading the fairness and all the rest of it. It wouldn't have been that long ago that if somebody wanted to get themselves into the UK illegally, it would have been done under the cover of darkness. They might have been put in a sack in the boot of a car. Somebody travelled them across, told to wear a disguise, change your name, shave your hair, all that kind of stuff. The audacious nature of where we've arrived. You don't have to do any of that stuff now. You just jump on a boat, you can give your real...

0: Economic migrants, yes, but they are utterly exploited. They are very uneducated and they don't know what they're coming to.
1: Yeah.
0: Many of these poor souls are already accommodated in quite nice areas. I mean, I don't know whether it's still there, but there was a migrant hotel, for example, in Witney, in the Cotswolds. That's not a few miles from where I live. That is David Cameron's old, part of David Cameron's old constituency, what used to be known as the Witney
1: Yeah.
0: constituency. And they were in a very, very nice hotel there. So it's not as if more affluent areas aren't already accommodating
1: That's true.
0: migrants. And I'm not saying that, you know, well, how outrageous that people living in posh areas should also have to deal with this. No one should have to deal with this.
1: Correct.
0: No one.
1: Yeah.
0: That's the point. It's not that posh people shouldn't. It's that this is an absolute outrage. No community should be dealing with it.
1: Let's just finish on a lighter note. I was just chatting to Julia Hartley Brewer during the break. Isabel, the only person I know is slightly more miserable than me when it comes to joining in with stuff like all the eclipse. Isn't it amazing? Julia was disappointed. I was disappointed. It just looked like an overcast moment in my back garden. You're over there on the Isle of Wight. It's a lovely part of the world. There's, you know, when the weather's good, it's beautiful. Give us your takeaway from the eclipse last night. Has it changed your life?
0: No. I thought it was lovely to see people getting excited about it, people coming together, all the kids out with their, you know, colanders and funny little glasses and stuff. And yes, it was a gorgeous evening on the Isle of Wight last night. And what did I do? I stared at the sun through my normal sunglasses and then only later read, do not do this. Do not even stare at the sun through, you know, permanent damage will be caused. So if you see me sort of blinking later on today, maybe that's the beginning of the end for my eyesight.
1: There is a story of a woman, apparently, a few years ago at a previous eclipse, I think it was in the States, she looked at the sun for too long, had a bit of an eye issue, went to the eye experts, but, you know, the medics rather than just an optician, and apparently her pupils had turned moon shape.
0: God, thanks.
1: She'd partially lasered out her own eyeballs, courtesy of the sun, into the shape of a moon.
0: I mean, I think it's a bit of a hole in this story, Ian, which is how long did she do it?
1: 3 days.
0: Are you serious?
1: No, I don't know how long it was. Because how long can you realistically look at the sun without going, oh,
0: I mean, I had a good look for about, I don't know, probably in a grand total of about a minute, you know, in different bits, a minute and a half. Am I doomed? Can we get an eye expert on? Because I bet you loads of people did it.
1: Yeah, I think you're absolutely right. Well, we might find out tomorrow. We'll look for an eye expert. You know, 24 hours, a good 24 hours later, people will be able to decide whether their eyeballs have settled down. Isabel, thank you as ever. Have a wonderful day over there in the Isle of Wight. Isabel Oakeshott, Talks International editor with us on the programme. More from you on the way, 25 to 10. Let's get a voice note on migration. This comes from Sue. Morning, Sue.
2: Morning, Ian. This is Sue from Chelmsford. I don't think people in middle-class areas should be concerned about asylum seekers coming to their areas, as the people coming from France are not actually asylum seekers. They're economic migrants masquerading as asylum seekers who should be confined immediately they enter Britain prior to deportation.
3: The new school of common sense. This is Talk.
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3: It is Talk, just gone 25 to 10. 0344 499 1000. Lots to talk about here. Let's get a voice note on migrants. This comes from Matt. Morning, Matt.
4: Hi, Matt in Warrington. So, fair share, is that the word of the moment now, is it? Is that the Labour word, fair share? I think we've been having our fair share for the last couple of years. All I'm going to say is, it's a ticking time bomb now. It's a ticking time bomb. It's scary now. It's really, really scary, these people everywhere, outnumbering women 6-1 and what have you. It's not right. Common sense tells you not right. Your personal in-depth feelings towards it, or it's not right, and something needs to be done. Now, whether that's a general election, which is not going to happen anytime soon, I don't think, then who knows? But yeah, it's frightening. Anyway, great show. I hope you're enjoying the mornings.
3: Nice one, Matt. Thank you, mate. Yeah, it's been a pleasure to be here in the mornings as well. Real good fun. Another day after this, and then Jez is back on Monday, but I'm off for a week, so not back on afternoons until like late August, which is nearly September, which is nearly Christmas. So we'll be back in festive mood. Sometime, is it the 27th? I think 24th of August. We're doing a Christmas special that day. It's a great idea. Carols and everything. Santa's coming in. We're going to the children's ward of the local hospital, like Noel Edmonds. Down we go. Have a present, young scamp. Thomas Godfrey is with us, news reporter over there at The Sun. Happy Christmas, Thomas.
5: Merry Christmas, Ian. It comes round earlier every year.
3: Oh, doesn't it just? I'm so excited, I can hardly wait. Listen, I've got to ask you this. You may or may not know the answer. One of the things, you work at The Sun, and one of the things, one of the many things The Sun just does brilliantly, globally recognised for its headlines. And there's been some absolute beauties. I'm sure there's books written out there that just show some of the more imaginative, creative headlines. I've said this forever. I think we've discussed it before. Tabloid writing is a much more challenging discipline than, I know a lot of my friends at the Times or the Telegraph may disagree with this, a lot more challenging than broadsheet writing, if you want to look at it that way. There's a real art to this, but it's almost crystallised in headlines, and headlines in tabloid newspapers are always snappy and to the point, and they grab you. But the one for today is an absolute beauty. It's The Sun, the moon. And it's hard to describe it if you can't see it, but it's an eclipse picture. It's got the word The Sun in the usual sun font, and then just below it, the moon in the sun font. I love it. Do you know who came up with that idea for the splash?
5: Well, it is an absolute beauty. You're right. I'd recommend anyone who's listening and not watching, if you get the chance, pop into your local newsagents. Please do buy a copy of the paper. It helps us out. And in, you know, the 4 and a bit years I've worked at The Sun, it is probably the best front page I can remember.
3: Yep.
5: I think the one person I'll give a shout out to who comes up with so many of these ideas is a man on our backbench called Owen Anslow, who I'm sure won't mind me giving the shout out. Fantastic sort of generator of ideas. And Ian, what I can't understand, however, is why you couldn't get into the eclipse. You're being miserable about the eclipse. What? I mean, I thought it was brilliant. I've still got the glasses.
3: You've actually got the glasses.
5: I'm saving these for 2050, Ian. These are fantastic.
3: I wonder if they'll last. They might perish by then. Is it 20? I was told it was 2081. Have I got that wrong?
5: I think it might be the next total eclipse. I'll be well into my 70s by then. So
3: yeah, we all will.
5: I'll enjoy it while it lasts. I'm sure there are some holidays I've seen people going eclipse chasing now, inspired. They now want to go to Gibraltar next year and America in 2 years, and they're going to go and chase the eclipses.
3: I mean, I don't want to sound too morose, Thomas, but you know, I've told this story so many times this morning, but you know, I'd been out somewhere. And I got back And there was a bit of a melee in my back garden. Some neighbours had come over, the kids were all playing and stuff. And, you know, in I walked, and they were all out there, and there's colanders and bits of paper and all sorts going on, and kids running around. And my neighbour said to me, he said, "So, what do you think?" And I thought, "What about what? I've just walked in. What do I... Oh, it's happening. This is it, is it?" And it looked like a bit of an overcast moment that you might get, frankly, any day of the week, Thomas. And yet I was told that what was happening at that very moment was the eclipse.
5: It was, if you use the incredibly dark glasses that you can't see anything else really out of. I mean, I stood in a local park and sort of glanced up at the sun with a few friends, and it was quite nice to see. You know, it was the busiest I've seen that park in absolutely ages. And I think Isabel Oakeshott said the same thing before me. It was nice to see people getting into it. Maybe not if everyone was getting into it. Ian, maybe you're the exception that proves the rule.
3: Julia Hartley Brewer wasn't fired up by this either. I know that. She's just told me. So if you got the good, the money shot, as it were, then what you saw was a moon shape, but it wasn't the moon. It was the sun, of course.
5: It was, yeah, 90% covered, I think. You got slightly better if you're in the southwest, if you're in sort of Newquay and that part of the world. I think the south of the Republic of Ireland had some pretty extraordinary views of it as well. And I'm lucky enough to know a few people who've managed to get out to Spain and get into the path of totality and were able to see a total eclipse, which obviously would have been a glorious experience as well. So I think, you know, our front page today absolutely summing up the fact this is a once in a generation event. And a callback as well, if you remember August 12th, 1999, the last Sun front page on an eclipse, which was the total eclipse, very similar to the one that's on screen now.
3: Yep.
5: It's available to buy in all good news agents this morning.
3: Absolutely right. I think what there was a little bit of me, you know, I was slightly hoping for, mischievously, was that it didn't happen at all and they'd got it wrong. I thought that would have been a great story. They went, "Oh, no, it's Thursday. Sorry, not Wednesday." So, I mean, the accuracy by which, I mean, years back, you know, they could never have known what day these things were going to happen. And when eclipses did occur, when we all used to live in caves and the like, it freaked them out. I mean, they you know, people died of shock because they thought the world was coming to an end.
5: I think people would also have died of staring into the sun for too long. Yeah. Even a minute or so is probably too much exposure to take. I mean, you're right, it's staggering with the accuracy with which we can now predict these things. You know, the fact we know that there's going to be one on a certain date at a certain time in 2081, it sort of tells you all you need to know about how far we've come. And for all the problems in the world that we aren't able to solve, which are the things that you and I, Ian, discuss many mornings and many afternoons on this station, you know, it does show you the level of human achievement when we know that in 70 years or so, we're still going to be seeing these marbles in the sky.
3: Yeah.
5: And people will still be paying, I'm sure, £10 or £15 for a set of paper glasses that will probably be the next time I come to use them.
3: Probably the bloke that made all those face masks made the made the glasses. He's currently living in Barbados as a result of that. I think it, for me, maybe I wasn't fired up, Thomas. When I was a kid, one Christmas, I got bought a telescope. And I'm talking about a fairly cheapy telescope. I think it was plastic. And, you know, the idea was, you know, let's try and get young Ian into stargazing or something. And I remember Christmas Day, my mum saying, "Oh, if you go in the back garden tonight, you'll be able to see bits of the moon and stuff like that." But being a kid, I just turned it round the other way and enjoyed the idea that my sister was further away from me than I thought she was. And that, to me, was the most amusing part of owning this telescope. So I was probably... You know, from my early years, I just wasn't fired up by space. I went to the London Planetarium once, which I know is an amazing display, and you can see stuff, and the way they present it is great. But I was, you know, slightly chewing my nails halfway through, thinking, "Is this over soon?"
5: Yeah, I mean, it's one of those things. You do get kids who are really into it, and I mean, I'm sure it's something that's it's worth getting invested in. And we always need people, I suppose, to go down those paths and get into the sciences as much as you need people to get into writing and literature and working for tabloid newspapers. So, look, I mean, I think it's fantastic that so many people got out and about and went out to see it, and I know maybe kept a slightly shady underground economy going by paying a random man on the street for glasses or queuing up at local newsagents. You never quite know if they're going to work. I did have a fear yesterday that I'd stick the glasses on and immediately be blinded. Or instead of little bits of very darkened plastic, these were just bits of black paper, and it was all a con, and I couldn't actually
3: I mean, sure, in an ultimately mean-spirited and quite dangerous way, I'm sure there were some people selling moody glasses that did absolutely nothing, but they didn't really care about that. They're, as I mentioned, probably in Barbados now. Thomas, thank you. Good to see you. Great front page over there on The Sun. Thomas Godfrey, news reporter at The Sun, with us on the programme. It's coming up on 10 to 10. Julia's going to be here after the news at 10. She'll pop in shortly. Before that, this story. A total number of UK 18-year-olds accepted onto degree courses has risen by 3%, with a record high 262,820 taking up places so far. It sort of rather goes, I mean, this isn't Andy Burnham's fault. He's only just arrived. But of course, he previously talked about the British education system needed a rewiring, talked about, you know, it's not that important if you don't go to university because there are other options that might suit you better. I wonder what he makes of this. Chris McGovern is the chairman for the Campaign for Real Education. Good morning to you, Chris. It's always good to gauge your views on these things. Now, naturally, any kid that's got their place and has done well, it's a huge congratulations. This means the world to those that have worked really hard, and I am more than pleased for them. What do you think it means in the grander scale, though, in terms of these numbers?
6: Yeah, as you say, we can congratulate young people who've done well. And those who haven't done well or done less well, they shouldn't be too despondent, because I think it is becoming more and more obvious that there are alternatives to university. I mean, going in straight into a job can save you a lot of money, and you will earn some money. Average student debt now is close to 50,000. The country actually can't afford to have so many young people going to university. Already there's about 300 billion in outstanding student loans. About half of that will be paid back, and that's going to increase to 500 billion in 4 or 5 years' time, according to the government statistics. So we can't afford so many kids to go to university. What we actually need is, the kids who get A's and B's at A level, great. They should go to university and do academic courses. And I noticed Birmingham University are going to require A's and B's, so that's good, I think. But there are alternative pathways.
3: Indeed, and I wonder whether, you know, as we move forward into a very different world that's informed by AI, and I've lost count of how many people I know that have talked about their own job, you know, these are adults, their own job won't exist in a couple of years' time, and they're saying this not with a sort of slightly resigned, you know, oh, I'll probably be out of a job soon, a rather definitive assessment of the industry they work in, that it simply will not require the human intervention or inclusion in any way. And that's a very real prospect. It's happening, and it will happen more and more. So, which rather compounds this problem. We're sending more and more people to university, those that don't necessarily need to be there. If you're going to be a brain surgeon or a physicist and are, you know, an absolute expert in the world of law, whatever, of course you need to go. But I would imagine the conversation we're having about whether we're sending the right people will become a much more persuasive and powerful argument as we move into the AI era.
6: I think you're right. And look, if I had my way, I would close half the universities, make them into polytechnics, which they were formerly, so they're training young people for jobs. So let me get that straight. I'd also give grants to children from poor backgrounds, and they wouldn't have this debt. But you know, we've got to get a sense of perspective here. We are going to congratulate ourselves, and that's good. And I don't want to rubbish what the kids have done. But you have to remember, and I'll tell you a secret, and I'll tell your listeners and viewers a secret. There's an A-level, which we won't hear about today. It's a secret A-level, and it's sat in Singapore. In Singapore, they also do A-levels, and it's set by the Cambridge Board, but it's much harder than the ones we take in the UK. So there are two divisions. No, not many people know this, and probably you don't either. No. You won't see it in the press, and you can check it out any way you like. Cambridge Board, with the Singapore government, they set a different A-level. Singapore is top of the international league table for standards. So they do a harder exam. So on the international stage, our A-levels are second division, I'm afraid. So I do not want to rubbish what kids have done. They only do the paper in front of them. But a sense of perspective. We're competing in a world which is very difficult. There's an economic competitiveness, and we need to be up there with the best. So, look, we need to raise the bar at university entrance and certainly not have kids going to university with ease or even failing their A-levels. So any young person watching this programme needs to understand there are other pathways other than university. If you've got good A-level grades, go to university. But also then, remember, by the way, you're starting off 3 years behind the kids in Singapore.
3: And that's across the board, is it, in Singapore, for a variety of subjects? It's not just one A-level.
6: They do a different A-level. And you never hear it mentioned in the press. Ministers never mention it, but it's a two-tier system.
3: Wow.
6: It's a two-tier system. And you don't have to take my word for it. Ask anybody in education. Is the A-level in Singapore harder? And they will all say, of course it's harder. And that's where we are. But look, the kids we have today getting these grades, they can only do the paper in front of them. So I'm not trying to denigrate what they've done. Correct. Well done to them. But if you don't get an A or a B, don't go to university, get a job or get an apprenticeship.
3: I absolutely succinct and bang on as well. Chris, thank you, sir. Always good to speak to you. Chris McGovern is the chairman for the Campaign for Real Education with us here on Talk. When he said there I would close half the universities and turn them into, I thought he was going to say HMOs for a second. He said polytechnics, but maybe that's the answer. Maybe that's Andy Burnham's plan after all. We're sending too many people to university, close half of them, then we've got somewhere to put all those boat people. Is it that? Zarina says, do you remember the film Escape from New York? The island had been turned into a prison. Is that the global plan for our island? It could be. Michael in Perchington says, good morning, Ian. I took my calendar out of, I think I should say colander, shouldn't it? Says calendar. Maybe he took his calendar out to view the eclipse, but it didn't work. Did I get it wrong? Oh, because it wasn't, sorry, I slightly walked over the gag there. he took his calendar out. Yes. Well, it would have at least told you when the next one is, I suppose, Michael, if it went that far ahead. Thank you for that. This one, Amanda in Northumberland says, when they say fair share, they sound like they're talking to a group of children. All they do is keep adjusting their language, trying to get the public to accept the same rubbish. My kids do this, do that as well. Yeah, kids do that. You're absolutely right. The fair share thing is so appealing to the left. It's so appealing. The more we've talked about this morning, and we weren't even going to dwell on that specific point, but it's become the real central point to this. By saying it and appealing to their fair share, so we're doing something fair here, and they will love that. The Green Party waverers will love that and probably come over to Team Burnham. Grant's in Portsmouth. Morning to you, Grant. We've not got long, but if anyone can do it, you can do it, Grant. Hi.
7: Morning, Ian.
3: Hi.
7: I'd just like to say that I think the policy that Andy Burnham's bringing in about the fair share is a great policy, because I think it will unite the party against Labour and Andy Burnham, the country against
3: the country.
7: Yes. And I think, but I must say, I think the middle classes, the chickens have come home to roost for them a bit, because they keep voting. You know, lots of towns in the south here that I visit regularly to see people or business.
3: Yep.
7: They keep voting for the Lib Dem or Conservatives.
3: Yes, they do. They absolutely do. And the term middle class is a bit tricky, isn't it? I mean, in terms of what people mean by that, because most places are quite mixed anyway. But I take your point. Coming home to roost for those people. Grant, thank you very much indeed for that. That's Grant in Portsmouth. This one comes in from Brian in Sheffield. Reference age gaps. We were talking about age gaps in relationships. I'm 22 years younger than my wife, but in reality I've always been the old fart in the relationship. It's our 28th wedding anniversary next month, so it definitely worked for us. Great show. Thank you, Brian, for that. Good man. 5 to 10, Julia's in with us next to tell us what's going on right here on Talk.
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18: He's in Essex, heading to Chelmsford now. Ashed in on the Great Baddow bypass, an accident partially blocking the carriage at the Army and Navy roundabout. It remains really slow in East Sussex around Hailsham this morning, as the A267 New Road remains closed on this morning's accident between Hellinglie and the A22 Hailsham bypass at the Bowship roundabout. It's slow in Cornwall in Trawlfoot. An accident has closed the A387 around Millerdon Lane, and no change in the New Forest for the A31, still closed from the serious fire between the M27 and the A338 Salisbury Road at Ringwood.
19: See it, hear it, talk it. Your National Disputation Verification Station. The home of common sense. This is Talk.
3: It is Talk, coming up to 10 o'clock. Julia Hartley Brewer is here, the person that has the finest pair of pupils in the
20: land.
3: Don't
20: know where we're going with that.
3: Well, I made that point because you didn't start gawping at the sun either yesterday.
20: No, we would have tried. We were having dinner in the garden, the family, yep. And I'd had checked beforehand. Yeah, it was going to go behind the trees, but we didn't have the glasses.
3: Yeah.
20: I did wonder, because I am old enough to remember 1999 when we had a proper eclipse in England.
3: Yes, the real deal.
20: It was during the day and it went dark. I've got to be honest with you, we watched the sun and then it went behind some trees. And then it got a bit dark-ish, and then it got a little bit lighter-ish, and that was it. I've got to be honest with you, it was a bit of a...
3: Yeah. When my neighbour said to me, so what do you think? Because I arrived home late. What do you think, he said? And I thought, think what?
20: What's happened?
3: Has it happened? Is it? He said, yes, it's happening.
20: No,
3: it's happening, as if there was some kind of apocalyptic
20: We're going to be those people.
3: Well,
20: it wasn't like 1999, was it?
3: No.
20: But anyway, no. Usual nonsense to talk about, not just the sun.
3: What is fair, Julia?
20: I think what is fair is that we all pay even more to house asylum seekers in nice areas.
3: Yeah.
20: That's what's fair. That's according to the Prime Minister. Also, going to be talking about this Simon Levy case, this double murder and rapist. Sorry, how many horrific crimes against women do you have to commit before people go, thanks very much, bye?
3: Yes.
20: You're in prison forever. Bye.
3: Yes. In prison forever. What do you got? Four bails, I think, over
20: the
3: course
20: of his sexually assaulted a female prison officer, let out of prison, wasn't even interviewed for 5 months. Oh, yeah. Oh, and also, going to talk about those A-level results, T-level results. It's all going on.
3: It's all coming up after the news at 10, right here at the Home of Common Sense. This is Talk.
19: Talk. 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Headlines.
21: Nurses are collapsing at work whilst working in conditions that aren't fit for human. That's from the Royal College of Nursing. They say poor ventilation and no air conditioning in most hospitals has led to poor health of workers amid the heatwave. Patricia Marquise is the Executive Director for England.
22: We've had members telling us they've been so severely dehydrated, they've actually been admitted to hospital. That really aren't the sort of situation that we should expect our staff to work in, and not the sort of situation our patients should be being cared in.
21: It comes as an amber extreme heat warning is now in place across the UK. Meantime, more warnings as temperatures are set to peak at 38 degrees in some places. Caddy Casey's 16-year-old son, Mohammed Seka, died in South Yorkshire during the May heatwave. She wants improved warnings and safety around open water sites.
23: One day, just something like this, take your child away from you. It's hard, and I don't wish this to happen to anybody.
21: Labour MP Rachel Maskell has warned a plan to move more than 1,000 asylum seekers next to a small Yorkshire village will create a ratio of 6 men to every woman. She's urging the government to reconsider plans to move the 1,200 men to an RAF site. Speaking generally, Skills Minister Jackie Smith said there's always reasoning behind these decisions.
24: It would be the case that where asylum seekers are being housed,
0: housed in military accommodation, by definition, that tends to be more secure. It tends to be away from built-up areas.
21: More than a quarter of a million students have secured an undergraduate place at university or college after A-level and other results were published this morning. That's up 3% on last year.
1: I got 3 A's. A star, A B.
21: Those students did well. New data show that a quarter of students getting their A-level results were awarded an A or an A star grade this year. And once again, boys have outperformed girls. That's the latest.
19: Talk. News. Update.
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20: A very, very good morning to you. This is Talk. We are the home of common sense with me, Julia Hartley Brewer. Fast approaching 3 minutes past 10. And whether you're listening on DAB Plus Radio, watching on YouTube, all the other ways of watching and listening, great to have your company. If you did miss anything from the show yesterday, or you're going to be popping, I mean, how dare you turn the radio off at any point today, you can go to my YouTube page, the Julia Hartley Brewer Show. Hit subscribe and you never have to miss a thing. Coming up in this hour, we're going to spend all 3 hours talking about how brilliant that solo clip was last night. We are not going to do that. Do not worry. We will, though, be discussing how moving asylum seekers to middle-class areas to make it all fairer, and we can all do our part, is actually going to cost taxpayers more. But according to the Prime Minister's spokesman, it's a point of principle for the Prime Minister. Well, it's good to know he's got principles, isn't it? That he wants to spend more of our taxpayers' money doing something that no one in the country, whether middle-class, working-class, poor, rich, north, south, wherever they live, wants in the country. Apart from, some Labour MPs. Just move them all next door to the Labour MPs. That'll be fair, and that's definitely a point of principle for me. Also, we're going to be talking about Labour's Borders Minister admitting that housing asylum seekers will create, in poorer communities, will create civil unrest and has caused a problem. So, assuming they think that this middle-class people in the leafy shires won't be getting civilly unrested. I mean, it's all just madness. It really is. Meanwhile, 14 asylum seekers, extraordinary number this, 14 asylum seekers turning up on Britain's shores under Labour every single minute. Sorry, apologies. One every 14 minutes. Get it right. Still a terrifying number. One every 14 minutes under Labour. Love to hear your thoughts on that. Also going to be talking about all the wildfires. We've talked about that a bit this week. Labour's environmental policies now are being blamed for turning Britain into a tinderbox over wildfires because, of course, you know, rewilding basically means you don't clear the undergrowth and then you've got a tinderbox for the wildfires. Also, economic figures out today for the last quarter. The economy grew at a slower pace in the second quarter of the year at 0.4%. Rachel Reeves, the former Chancellor, is saying that, this is good news. To be fair, it is under pressure from the war in Iran, but with no signs of that ending anytime soon and the Strait of Hormuz being reopened, bit of a worry, for the current Chancellor, who has been remarkably quiet today on a day when you would normally expect the Chancellor to even make a statement. We'll talk about all of that, plenty more besides. Love to hear your thoughts on anything and everything we're talking about. If you want to call in and tell me how sodding marvellous the solar eclipse was last night, feel free, but I will think you're on drugs. But if you want to call in about the one legal migrant landing in Britain every 14 minutes under Labour, but Andy Burnham still thinks it's a good idea to move asylum seekers to middle-class areas, despite it costing taxpayers more, because it's a point of principle that we all have to pay our part. And it's fairer. I don't think it's fair for anyone to have asylum seekers near them. I live in a middle-class area, as I pointed out yesterday, and I still have an asylum hotel at the end of my road. So I think everyone's already playing their part, aren't they? And the constituencies that don't have any yet, well played to you, I would say. Bet your crime rate's lower, eh? What is your reaction to this? So, point of principle that it's going to cost taxpayers more than, by the way, the billions it already costs us to house all these asylum seekers. And that is a point of principle for the Prime Minister. I would love to hear your thoughts on all of that. Give us a call, 0344 499 1000. Text the word talk in your message to 87222. Get in touch with us on X at Talk TV. Calls are charged at the national rate, and text costs one. Standard network rate message. Delighted to say Philip Ingram, MBE, joins us today. He's a former senior military intelligence officer, as he does on every Thursday. Great to have you in the studio.
5: Morning.
20: I'm going to have to ask you, it's what everyone's asking this morning. Did you watch the solar eclipse?
5: I did.
20: And did you enjoy it?
5: Well, I knew it wasn't going to be anything that was going to be spectacular. And I just enjoyed the atmosphere of something celestial happening that is very rare.
20: Because I love these sort of celestial things.
5: I'm a geek when it comes to that stuff.
20: Unfortunately, I'm old enough to remember the 1999. I mean, it was a full eclipse then. Yeah. I mean, certainly fuller than last night's in England anyway. I know people had a better experience in some of the parts of Spain. But I remember, standing on the roof of a building where I was working at the time, and it was, I think it was late morning, wasn't it? But it was during daylight hours, and we got really, really dark, and then really light again, and it was really something amazing and special. Mm. And I know a lot of people had much better experiences in our garden. To be fair, we didn't have the glasses, and it went behind the trees.
5: Yeah, exactly.
20: Crucial moment when we would have been able to look at it anyway. And I have to say, it was just a bit of a. But I was thinking, it was going to get really dark. It went a little bit darker. I mean, not dark, and then a little bit lighter. Turns out that 9% of the sun not being eclipsed is still a heck of a lot of sun.
5: It's an awful lot of energy, yeah. And then what it did was it detracted from another fantastic celestial event last night, which is the Perseids meteor shower.
20: Yeah.
5: And therefore people go, oh, the eclipse is boring. What's it? Oh, I'm not doing that.
20: Yeah.
5: But then the Perseids meteor shower comes around every year. So
20: but also I think everyone's just a bit knackered by the heat, aren't they? Everyone's going, right.
5: No, oh, it's
20: you're
5: lovely.
20: Not. Oh,
5: no,
20: you're one
5: no,
20: of those
5: lovely.
20: People.
5: Yes.
20: Can I just point out, and I did tweet about this, genuinely, I was on the tube on the way into work this morning, as I get every morning, crowded tube, and the woman opposite me is wearing tights, a jumper, a padded gilet, like a full padded jacket, and a hat. And I'm looking
5: Scandinavian.
20: At her like, but I'm looking at her like, what?
5: Scandinavian, probably.
20: She's thinking it's going to be 38 degrees today in London.
5: My uncle is he every summer he goes to Northern Ireland for 3 or 4 months because he lives in Phoenix, in Arizona, where it is over 100. Yeah. So it's 40 to 45
20: and yet,
5: degrees.
20: Do people survive there? Because apparently we can't survive in these temperatures. But there we are. Let's turn our attention to the subject I want people to call in particular. Again, as you know, call in on anything you want. One illegal migrant arrives on our shores every single minute, and that's what's been happening ever since Labour took power in July 2024. More than 80,000 across the Channel in the 768 days since the party made it into number 10, according to The Sun. I mean, that is still an amazing stat. Now, the numbers have gone down. There's no doubt at all about that. But again, we don't know why the numbers go down. Is it policy? Are they stopping the smaller boats? And that's why they're now getting these comedy 49-foot big boats. What is going on? Has it just been the weather? Who knows? Are they going to other countries like Spain, where there's been this amnesty for people who've arrived illegally? I mean, you just don't know. Those numbers are extraordinary, they are still coming. And we may see a boom in them, we may see numbers going down. It seems to me it rarely has anything to do with policy from government. Meanwhile, we've had this announcement from the Prime Minister in an interview on Monday, where he basically said that... that for him, I mean, I find this fascinating. I do have to say, we cannot have a situation where it's only the poorest communities in the country that receive all of the dispersal of refugees and asylum seekers. I do believe all parts of the country need to work to play their part. It's a challenging issue. We're working at it. We understand people's concerns. Now, people pointed out that, if you're going to move people to more expensive areas...
5: Mm-hmm.
20: A, accommodation is going to cost more, and B, the idea that people aren't playing their part and that people, have to accept them. The people in working class and poor areas didn't accept these people. They weren't asked. They didn't want them. In the areas where even councils have said we don't want them, in asylum hotels or houses of multiple occupancy, the government has ignored them and challenged any attempt to close down hotels and stop this from happening. It's going to cost everyone more. You could argue the middle class taxpayers, the ones paying the taxes, paying for it. But yeah, the brunt has absolutely been on poorer communities where there are just some cheapy hotels that haven't got anyone in them and a load of houses that could be turned into houses of market occupancy where they're sitting vacant and they can put them in. And it's cheaper than housing them in, Mayfair, where, funnily enough, there isn't a load of really cheap accommodation available. Now, it is just extraordinary, though, that this is the solution. But fascinatingly, yesterday, it's just extraordinary. The Downing Street spokesperson said that... Andy feels that the current system is unfair, and as a point of principle, he wants to see a redress of the distribution. We all want to see fewer people crossing to the UK and a decreased use of all asylum accommodation, but it needs to be fairer in the meantime. He acknowledges that it would cost more money to do it more fairly, but that is what we need to do. That is insane.
5: Oh, completely insane. Right, let's put some numbers behind this. You know, 768 days, 80,000 asylum seekers. How much is that costing us annually? £3.6 billion. You know, this week we had a boat come across the channel with 230 asylum seekers in it.
20: That's 25 million alone.
5: No, that's 10.35 million on an annual cost. Now that's
20: lifetime. This is
5: annually. So that's at £45,000 a year, which is one of the underestimates of what it actually costs. And you know, TikTok Andy coming out and turning around saying he wants to redistribute them. You know, he's going to have to change central government policy, because government policy puts a cap on the level of rent that there is that can be paid. Rent in some of the better areas is going to be more expensive, so he's going to have to throw more money at it. The Chancellor's going to turn around and say, we haven't got any more money to do that. So,
20: but it's a point of principle.
5: Yes, but what he's doing is he's lying in the same way that two-tier care did. Yeah. So TikTok Andy is doing exactly the same thing by coming out with a soundbite that makes his populist backbenchers sit up.
20: But also, in his Make and Feel constituents, he said this was something that people, he raised this in the day after in a speech he made. But again, this is one of the things, is that when he, you know, when he talks about, you know, this point to people, everyone playing their part. But the highest numbers of asylum seekers are now in the Northwest, in London, the West Midlands, in Yorkshire, and the Humber. Some constituencies have never had anybody. Well played to them, I say. They haven't got that sort of accommodation. So, you know, basically one in ten local authorities have never hosted any. But, I mean, no one wants them, whether it's, you know, leafy villages, you know, in West Oxfordshire, Piddington, you know, or Southwark, you know, where we are right now. Nobody wants them. I don't want them in the hotel at the end of my road either. We weren't given a choice. No one wants to have them. And it's the idea here's my point of principle, Andy Burnham. Why do we not let people who've illegally entered our country stay here? Yeah. And if we are going to have them staying here while we process them, A, the processing shouldn't take years, which it does. When he says, in the meantime means 10 years. Yeah. I mean, but if we, you know, but while they are being processed, they should be behind bars. They need to be locked up in camps and not allowed to leave, not allowed to work illegally, not allowed to commit crime, not allowed to sexually assault or to rape, just not allowed to be here. And if you're a genuine asylum seeker, you're fleeing genuine persecution, you're getting your three meals a day and a shower, and you've got a bed, and you know, you're safe, you will be grateful for that.
5: Mm-hmm. Yeah, he's missing the trick with this. And the trick is to get them out of the country. People don't want them here. Well, if we can't stop them coming in, and the French aren't doing it, the legal aspect of trying to stop them crossing the channel is really difficult. So as soon as they land, they're picked up and they're put into holding camps, which are secure, that they're not allowed out of until they're processed, and they're processed out of the country within 7 days.
20: Exactly.
5: Should be the policy.
20: It's
5: coming
20: fascinating.
5: Out
20: yesterday, Anna Turley, who's the Borders Minister, she said that housing asylum seekers in poorer communities has created real civil unrest. That's a huge burden on local communities, because they're taking more than their fair share. We want to make sure that we're managing the system much better in a more sustained way. No, we don't want it. I'm also saying that's reducing the impact of local communities. Well, then don't have these people in
5: throw
20: local communities.
5: Yeah, throw them out of the country.
20: Well, some of these places they're looking at, I mean, and indeed, you know, it's a Labour MP who's actually Rachel Maskell, MP for York Central, one of several prominent Labour politicians, opposing plans to sort of convert former barracks in their areas. There's basically a plan to put 1,200 men in RAF Linton-on-Ouse in North Yorkshire. Mm-hmm. Plan had been made in 2022, but fierce local opposition, very organised, they managed to stop it. It's back under consideration. But, you know, we look dwarfing the number of people in the local area. We've got the residents of Piddington, I mentioned earlier, in Oxfordshire Village. They've got a population of 400, and there's a plan to rehouse 1,250 single adult male asylum seekers in a nearby MOD storage depot. And they've had this wonderful symbolic vote to secede from the UK. I think that's a brilliant plan. Mm-hmm. I mean, it just matters. Oh, and you add to the insults and things. Volunteer clowns, by the way, there is no sentence in the English language that ends well, which begins with the two words volunteer clowns. That's giveaway.
5: That's the cabinet, isn't it?
20: Yeah, it's a giveaway. No, that we pay those clowns. It's a giveaway that the sentence is going to go downhill very rapidly. A queue of migrants in Calais, I kid you not, watched in bemusement as volunteer clowns attempted to lift their spirits. It's juggling performance, etc., etc. It's a camp at Lune Plage on the outskirts of Calais, where 2,500 people are waiting, basically paying their journey to the UK. Mm. I mean, absolutely extraordinary. This guy, there's a woman, Laurence Cattell, and her dungaree-clad troop. I mean, everything about that sentence upsets me as well. Began performing under the stage name Clown Holala after the exodus of Syrian refugees during the civil war in 2016. I mean, just go away. Go away, people. I mean, we are living in mad territory, aren't
5: lock
20: we?
5: Lock these people up. I'm sorry.
20: Leave your asylum seekers free. The volunteer clowns. Yeah, not in our country, at least not our problem.
5: Yeah, exactly.
20: To be fair, maybe this is why they are fleeing France, because there are,
5: they're being imposed.
20: There are women like, you know,
5: in
20: doing
5: dungarees.
20: Clown in dungarees. Women in dungarees, there you go, that's the stuff. Doing clown stuff at them in Calais. No wonder they're getting on the rickety boats. They're desperate to get away from it.
5: Get away from the French, yes.
20: I think we finally solved the issue.
5: Yes.
20: Let's talk to Mackerel about the clowns. I mean, I don't know, do you think they're doing mime as well?
5: Oh, almost certainly.
20: I mean, if it was mime, yeah. Fair dues, give those people asylum today.
5: But just think of the cultural difference. It's going through my head. Comedy is very, very difficult to translate across different cultures.
20: There's only one country that does comedy well.
5: All the rest of it.
20: And it's Britain.
5: Yeah.
20: The only reason America has good comedy is because of Britain.
5: Yeah.
20: It's a simple... It's yeah. really... I worked in Germany once. Oh, my God, they still thought Benny Hill was, like, the height of comedy. Mm-hmm. Seriously.
5: I had a good
20: Mr.
5: German
20: Bean
5: friend
20: who
5: loved Hello, Hello.
20: Hello, Hello is actually quite funny. Is it the height of comedy genius? I think perhaps not. Let's talk about other very serious stories. Simon Levy, a serial sex attacker, apparently the morbid fascination, basically, with rape. He's been jailed for the rest of his life. Finally... found guilty of murdering two women, raping a third. The Old Bailey yesterday, the judge, Mark Lucroft, sentenced him to the whole life order, so he'll never be released. About time. But it comes after a litany of failures from the police and the Crown Prosecution Service. He just carried out attack after attack after attack, often on a British on London Transport. Kept being on bail, officially monitored by the Met, while he continued attack after attack after attack. He's even let out of prison and not interviewed for 5 months after a serious sexual assault on a female prison officer. I mean, it's just utterly extraordinary. Women who were abused by him, who were raped by him, assaulted by him, repeatedly told the police who he was, where he lived, you know, again and again, nothing done. We've had the Met Police Chief, Sir Mark Rowley, talking today at the BBC, basically saying, look, he's apologised again and again and again. But he says basically they've got, you know, more than 10,000 registered sex offenders in London. They've got an extra 100 added to that list every 3 months. But the Met is 4,000 officers and backroom staff, smaller than it was 4 years ago. And he said, we cannot be expected to manage these people. The probation aren't doing it. We're left doing it. We've got more people to manage who are dangerous than our counter-terrorism colleagues are monitoring. We can't keep people safe. I mean, he's apologised again and again and again, but we've got, you know, more families of victims coming forward going, what does someone have to do to get put behind bars? And this comes up again and again, which is that we're constantly told the police they're not arresting people who steal phones or bags or anything, but because they're focusing on the serious crimes. No, they're not focusing on them either.
5: Well, this is where there's a lack of accountability. You know, someone somewhere has taken the reports of these rapes. Someone somewhere has looked at them and made an assessment as to, we're not going to go and nick them today, we're going to monitor them a little bit harder. Someone somewhere has made a decision to take that off a priority list. Those individuals, I'm afraid, need to be held to account.
20: Need to be sacked, because they're obviously not up to the job.
5: Because if you had a doctor who decided that, you know, every doctor that sort of misses a patient's diagnosis and all the rest of it will then go through the General Medical Council and will be held to account.
20: Everyone.
5: If they're identified and it's pushed through. We're not seeing the same sort of level of holding
20: account. But I don't know how many times the Met Police can apologise. And a lot of these crimes were taking place since... Wayne Cousins and David Garrick, you know, other cases of police officers who, again, I mean, there were so many chances to catch Wayne Cousins, the police officer who abducted, raped and killed Sarah Everard.
5: Yeah, and this is where the buck stops at the top. And if Mark Rowley doesn't get it sorted, and it's his problem to sort, funding and others, these are priorities.
20: At the end of the day, you've got to do what you've got to do with the resources you've got. Yeah. And again, even if they were tackling people like Simon Levy, Okay, they're not doing anything to find the guy who's out for bail for over a year now of the theft of my handbag in 2024. Yeah. You could almost think you could vaguely live with it.
5: Yeah.
20: Not really. I don't think there's an excuse for that. But they're not doing either.
5: They're not doing anything. And this is the trouble. And therefore, what they're doing, you know, and the wording that came out from Sir Mark Rowley, where he turns around and says, we don't have the resources. So he's actually using the fact that a criminal has been allowed out to rape women across London so that he can bid for more money. Well, I'm sorry, that's sick. He should go.
20: And the extraordinary thing today, also emerging in the papers, that Labour has admitted that it's still, despite the lack of prison places that we've seen, despite all these emergency releases from 23 under Tories, 24 under Keir Starmer, and now again coming up in from October, 6,000 criminals, many of them very dangerous, very likely to be prolific repeat offenders, being released early from their terms. Labour still has no plans to build any new prisons. Yeah. Now, there are also new prisons coming online, but those are new prisons that were set and trained by the Tories. There were prison places that were increased under the Tories. However, at the same time, they mothballed. I think they had 5,000 new places, and they mothballed 5,000 places. Mm-hmm. Guess what? We ended up with no new prison places while sending more people to prison. I mean, it is utterly, for longer, it is utterly extraordinary that no one is planning to build new prisons. They cost a lot of money. They do take time. But we have this constant thing, whether it's nuclear power stations, reservoirs, roads, hospitals, I mean, you know, prisons, whatever it is. We go, well, we haven't got the money now, and they take a long time. I won't get the benefit of it myself and my government as Prime Minister or as Chancellor, so I won't do it. And then nothing ever gets done. Mm. There is no long-term joined-up thinking or policy-making for the public good as opposed to the party's good.
5: Well, yeah, it's interesting. You used the word mothballs there. So that means that there are prison places available. They're just in mothballs, and it would cost less to refurbish those if they need refurbished at all and bring them back into, take them out of mothballs so that they can be used. That will get rid of it. Ian Itchison, a good friend, and he's spoken on the show on numerous occasions. He was a prison governor. He advised the Home Office on prison policy, turned around and said, that is distinctly possible. He also said, we've used prison ships in the past. Why don't we bring prison ships back again?
20: The key thing is that we haven't got enough sodding spaces, and they're like, you know, 400 people. I mean, you know,
5: this is someone who has advised governments on policy and he says these things would work. He knows what he's talking about, yet nobody's thinking about this.
20: Yeah, it is genuinely. And even the fact that the Ministry of Justice has only been told by Andy Burnham in the last couple of days, right, find a way of not having to release a load of people who've been convicted of manslaughter. Yeah. You tell him, and they're saying, we've already looked at it. Well, you haven't looked at it hard enough, but it is mind-blowing that they haven't been. I mean, again, as we've discovered, most of Whitehall is working from home. They're not talking to each other. Computer says no, too difficult. Yeah. I can't be asked to come into a meeting. Apologies for language, but, you know, so it doesn't happen. Yeah. I'm sorry, it's just absurd. Look, we're going to have to move on, because I do want to talk about one other topic. Students getting their A-level results, their T-level results, their BTEC results today. Let's not forget the T-level and BTECs. Those kids, by the way, are probably going to earn more than your kid doing media studies at uni, even if they've got a good place at a good uni. Just throwing that out there to you. But a record number of students are going to basically find out they've got their place. Incredibly, a quarter of places now are going through clearing. I've been on the phone with friends whose kids have, you know, got into Oxford, kids who've got into the university, the other university of their choice, have managed to get their second place. They're really, really happy. But also, you know, friends going, you know, really worried about, my kid's going to go into clearing, but there aren't any good places left. And I went, no, there are like 3,500 places available. You know, at top Russell Group universities, the top sort of 20-odd universities in the country, including, you know, subjects, you know, like maths. I mean, you know, good, solid, proper subjects. Those places are available. You can basically, if you've got better grades, you can basically get yourself into a better uni than you perhaps accepted an offer for, and if you've got worse results. But basically, the odds are, if you've missed your results by one or two grades, the odds are is you'll get into the course you've accepted anyway. Because, of course, universities aren't getting a load of foreign students anymore. Mm-hmm. And I don't know what this is. I mean, we understood during COVID they couldn't travel. I wonder how much that is down to the fact that they know they're arriving here. They're not going to, we're told, going to be able to bring half their family with them and get to stay for a very long time. They are, well, they probably would be allowed to, but, you know, stay, but because no one will notice. They're also probably aware that they're not getting much teaching. Mm-hmm. A lot of universities are still doing an awful lot of stuff on Zoom. I know people who've got kids at universities who are basically barely getting any contact with their tutors at all. I don't know what the hell they're paying, you know, 9.5 plus grand a year for, plus all the maintenance costs as well. They're not getting very much. They're thinking it's not very good value, despite the fact we genuinely do have a world-class university system. But a lot of these universities now say they're going to go under. I say good. I think we need to probably cut on of university. I mean, at least a third need to go under. We need to stop all the Mickey Mouse courses that aren't going to get anyone a job but aren't intellectually or academically stretching at all, and get young people into work, into training sooner that is actually going to leave them with better job prospects. Yeah. But if they are academic, and if they've got a particular vocation and it does involve a degree, go for it.
5: We need to de-Blairise our higher education system and bring the polys back. That will focus on a lot of the more vocational studies and a lot of those with T-levels and BTECs and all the rest of it to progress through. And those that want to go up an academic or professional academic chain to go into that. And we need to cut the funding for all these Mickey Mouse degrees.
20: Just ridiculous. Oh, I feel so sorry for all these kids who come out. They told this deal and they go, well, I got to university, I'm going to get this bonus. And they go, well, I'm not going to take that job because, you know, it's not a good graduate level job. I hate to tell you, you're going to probably end up doing a non-graduate level job. Although a lot of jobs now, even, you know, you work as a barista, we want somebody who's gone to university because they just assume everyone needs to go to university now. But it is genuinely absurd to get yourself into 50 grand's worth of debt unless you've got a particular plan, something you want to do via uni. I mean, it is just a dream. I think also we really need to look at uni being a two-year thing, not a three-year thing, without the long breaks and getting people focused and then people being able to go to uni from home. I had a wonderful time. I went to Oxford, had a fantastic 3 years. I was on a full maintenance grant. I was being paid to go to uni. Now, if it was up to me, I'd have fewer people at uni and I would make darn sure, and I'd have grammar schools in every area. I'd open them in every single poor area to make sure that people were getting, young people from poorer backgrounds could absolutely get the top class education that they need. And I would bring back full grants.
5: Yeah, we need to break the psychology.
20: No fees, I wouldn't have fees.
5: We need to break the psychology where you have to have a degree to do everything. You know, my mother was a nurse. You know, she did not go to university to get nursing. She did it as an apprenticeship, as a student nurse working the whole way through. That's whenever nursing worked, because you were taught from a practical perspective. You were taught on the wards and with patients.
20: There's a very snotty attitude from a lot of people, both in the political world, and I know that Andy Burnham, Keir Starmer, they talk, and all the politicians talk a good game on this, and then you'll find on a day like today they're trying to get their kid into a top university. But the end of it is, it's what suits people and where the jobs are. All these, you know, I mean, the media studies, the psychology, things like, there just aren't jobs. This is not how you go and get yourself a job. It's just absolutely crazy. But there is a very, very snotty attitude to people who don't go to university from a lot of people who do. That idea, oh, well, if you're not clever. I'm sorry, and again, that attitude, it came out very much during Brexit, you know, that whole idea, you know, people who voted for Brexit were less likely to be university educated. They were also more likely to be older at a time when like 10 or 15% of the population went to university, not 50%. But the idea that somebody who didn't go to university has worked all their life and done, you know, really well in life, and you know, the idea who can, by the way, probably do mental arithmetic 20 times better than some of these youngsters who supposedly got a top degree from a university. I mean, it's so insulting.
5: It was Tony Blair that changed this, made it, you know, that everyone had to get to university, and then, you know, instead of, you know, he put a status with it.
20: It was a way of getting people off the unemployment rolls.
5: Well, yeah, but he put a status.
20: You just go on the unemployment rolls with 50k worth of debt.
5: Exactly. He tried to put some form of status with it, and then you undermine the class system and retired into the class system.
20: And then he brought in tuition fees for people in debt.
5: He's confused the country.
20: Yeah, absolutely. I'd love to hear your thoughts on anything and everything we're talking about. Lots of you already on the phone lines right now. We'll get your calls up next. After that, we'll talk to the brilliant, the wonderful Brendan O'Neill. This is Talk.
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26: Slow for the anti-clockwise side of the M25 at the Dartford Tunnel to a nearly...

0: saying hope in everyone's heart. Well, I'm hoping to God I don't get migraines next to my middle-class house.
1: Why not?
0: Because we have worked all our lives for this house.
1: Yeah.
0: My husband had a very demanding, stressful job.
1: Yeah.
0: This is his reward.
1: Yeah.
0: And now it's going to be made almost worthless by some illegal migrants. I'll call them illegal because they broke into the country.
1: They are, yeah.
0: Yeah. And we'll be paying them to make a house worthless through our taxes.
1: Yes, that's the bit that really sticks in the craw, isn't it? It's like we're paying for the cost of the people who will be doing damage to us. Yeah, and it does. I mean, and it does. And I can certainly say, I can tell you just from my street, just in terms of even, you know, where I know that I know the buildings are houses of multiple occupancy in a very, very nice leafy street. And you can see there's always rubbish outside. No one looks after it. You know, everything's dirty. There's, yeah. And you know, you just, you know, they're the ones you leave the rubbish bins out for 6 days a week. You know, no one cares.
0: It's not theirs. It's not their responsibility.
1: Yeah. You always want to, if you work, you always want to live next door to people who work. So it means they don't have parties till 4 a.m. as well. No. These little things. And again, here's my thing. So I go to work every day so I don't have to get buses. I spent enough years of my life having to get buses. I hate getting buses. I hate the people on buses. I hate the feral school children on buses. I don't want to have to get buses. I consider it a great privilege in my life. I never have to get a bus. And one of my things I'd also work for is not to have illegal migrants living next door.
0: Yep. And also, less money to leave when we die.
1: Yeah, because you've got a right to do that.
0: Mm.
1: Yeah, no, Vivian, I think you speak for the nation. As you said, Andy Burden promised, I want to give you hope in every heart. Yeah. And when he said growth in every postcode, I don't think he meant growth in the number of asylum seekers either. Daniel is in Epsom. Good morning to you, Daniel.
2: Morning, Julia. How are you?
1: Very well indeed. How are you doing? What do you want to say?
2: Well, I want to talk about Burnham because he's saying that, well, it's fair if we distribute the illegal invaders around the country. I'm sort of sitting there thinking, you're so out of touch with, like, the British majority.
1: Yeah.
2: We don't want them here. We send them home. We don't want them here.
1: We don't want them in hotels. We don't want them in poor areas. We don't want them in richer areas. We don't want them, full stop.
2: I'm not being funny. We can actually see the decline around us all the time.
1: Yes.
2: You know, we can see the decline and degradation. We can see that mass immigration from the third world is destroying the fabric of Britain. It's ruining our home. We don't want it. We've never wanted it. Stop distributing them anywhere and just get rid of them. I don't care what you have to do. You work for us and the British majority do not want them here. Send them home.
1: Here's my thing. Every single government has been elected and promising to deal with this issue, and every single government that fails gets thrown out. That's my belief. I genuinely don't believe that Andy Burnham is going to win a general election, whether he calls it in 3 weeks' time or in 3 years' time, simply because he will not grip this issue. And no government that fails to grip this issue is going to get elected.
2: I can't believe there's still people out there voting Labour and Conservative. I don't understand it. Look, we've all seen, like in 1997, this country was in the black, had zero public debt, right? And the population was about 50 million. Now it's 72 million and we owe £3 trillion, okay? There's been a massive decline in this nation in the last 28 years, right? Since 1997. No one else is going to do anything. No one else is going to lift a finger. Julia, they're now talking about there's not enough water.
1: Yeah, why not? Because you haven't built anything. No, exactly. No, Daniel, I think a lot of people understand your sort of despair, the problems with the country. Thank you for that. We can't stray too much into any specific politics, obviously, because of events happening today by election-wise, of course, everybody. 10:37 is the time. I'm going to take a quick break. Up next, Chief Political Writer at Spiked Online, Brendan O'Neill.
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8: Morning, welcome back. 10:39 is the time. Let's go straight to Brendan O'Neill, Chief Political Writer at Spiked Online, who joins us to talk about all the big stories. Morning to you.
9: Hi, Julia. How's it going?
8: Very well, thank you. Well, not that well, actually. Thank you very much. Because, you know, we've got a government yet again hasn't got a clue what it's doing and not listening to the people. One illegal migrant landing on British shores every 14 minutes since Labour took power. It's gone down on the latest, gone down in the last year, over the previous year. We have to point that out. But we are also looking at, you know, these people being stuck here for many, many years. No expectation that Andy Burnham, like Keir Starmer, is going to grab the bull by the horns and deal with getting out the ECHR and the like and deporting all these many, many tens of thousands of young men who arrive here. And now we're told we have to share them out rather more fairly as a point of principle, according to the Prime Minister's spokesman, because basically it's not fair that poor areas get these people and richer areas somehow are getting away with it, although my area certainly isn't. And even though it's going to cost taxpayers more, it's the right thing to do. Do you think that's right?
9: Absolutely not. You know, one good thing about Burnham's insane proposal is that it's a tacit admission that illegal immigrants are a pain in the neck. That's what he's basically confessing. At last, we have a government official admitting that it's true that having 800 men from God knows where bust into your community overnight is a burden. Yeah. That's what they're finally admitting. The thing that ordinary people have been saying for years, that this is a real problem, it causes antisocial behaviour, crime, tension. Finally, we can admit that, because what Burnham is essentially saying is that this burden can't be borne by working class communities alone. We have to share out the pain. We have to share out the misery. Yeah. We have to inflict it on middle class, green and pleasant little towns as
8: Whereas,
9: well.
8: Of course, if these are all genuine asylum seekers and, of course, highly qualified engineers and doctors, I mean, you'd think, wow, you know, these are all the lucky areas that are getting all these fine, young, upstanding members of the community arrive. Yeah, no doubt they're picking litter and helping old ladies across the street.
9: Absolutely. So we now know that it's not true that these men are vulnerable victims from war-torn lands. They are economic opportunists. They're fighting-age men. And we know that they don't enrich our nation. It's just true. It's not racist to say that anymore. And I think
8: it never was.
9: It never was. It's just the truth, and people should be allowed to say it. And I think Burnham has kind of admitted that it's true.
8: By accident, though. He wouldn't.
9: By accident. Entirely accidentally. And of course, it doesn't deflect from the fact that what he's proposing is insane, because there's the fatalism of his proposal. What he's basically saying is there's nothing we can do to stop the boat, nothing we can do to police our borders, nothing that this nation that once ruled the waves can do to stop some dinghies from crossing the channel. So instead, we're going to inflict pain on you. You are going to have to pay the price of the state's failures. That's what he's saying to middle-class communities. I think it's gross.
8: Yeah, and pay a higher price. And again, it's this idea that middle-class communities need to accept more people, as if working-class communities were accepting people. And we know the voters of Makerfield made it very, very clear to Andy Burnham when he stood in that by-election. He said in the speech the day after he won the seat, you know, that's one of the things that was raised with him was that, you know, people were saying, you know, all these houses are multiple occupancy. We know the impact it has on the street. I know it happens in my street. I've got the hotel at the end of the road. Again, I keep pointing out, I live in a smart area and we've got them. So the idea we're not all sharing that pain is, frankly, a load of nonsense. Again, we were talking a bit earlier, Philip Ingram and I, that actually we do understand now why people are genuinely fleeing for their lives, really, from France, because it turns out they've got two of the worst words ever in the English language when put together, volunteer clowns performing to them as they try and await their dinghies in Calais. I think, frankly, we should offer refuge to these men.
9: That image of a clown entertaining these illegal immigrants, these young men, these men who are seeking welfare and opportunistic events in Britain, I thought those images summed up the modern West. It summed up that we have become clown countries where we are basically dancing around or expected to dance around at the sight of these men barging into our country and moving into communities. It really summed up just the suicidal nature of Western Europe right now, where we have thousands of men crossing various borders in Europe every single day illegally, some of them with ill intent. And what are we doing? We're dancing around, we're putting on a red nose, we're dressing up like clowns. That is Europe summed up. It's really quite frightening, actually.
8: It really is terrifying, isn't it? I mean, we were saying, like, if it was mime as well, oh my God. Well, come on. I mean, I'd help them onto the dinghies myself. Let's also talk about another story you and I have both written and talked a lot about over the years, which is, you know, climate change. Obviously, we're in the middle of a fifth heat wave. I don't remember there being any breaks between the heat waves. One long heat wave. We got a little bit of respite for a few minutes when the sun vaguely-ish disappeared for a bit for the solar eclipse yesterday. But we've got wildfires. Now, I must correct myself because wildfires have increased this year, but the actual amount of territory in the world and across Europe, including Britain, where we've seen wildfires, has actually gone down. The trend is largely down over the years and over the recent decades, not up. You wouldn't guess that from watching BBC, Sky, ITV or reading your papers these days. But there's now, according to some of the experts, you know, a clear link now, they think, between sort of eco-policies, rewilding policies and the record number of fires, and a call for shops to stop selling, you know, those sort of, you know, temporary little throwaway barbecues isn't perhaps going to stop the problem.
9: Yeah, exactly. This is a story as old as time, which is that very often, you know, the road to hell is paved with good intentions. And we often see this. We often see a situation where eco measures turn out to be problematic and turn out to cause some of the problems that they're supposed to be solving. I think the rewilding and the wildfires is a good example of that. But, you know, the whole discussion around this heat wave is driving me round the twist. I think it's actually illustrated the lunacy of climate change alarmism, because even if we take everything they say as being true, even if we accept that this kind of heat is man-made and it's probably going to get worse over the next few decades, what are we supposed to do? Go back in time and stop the Industrial Revolution? Or, you know, fly to China and instruct the communist government not to build any more factories and airports? Right, okay, so let's say industrialization causes these problems, then we have to find ways to deal with them. We need an air conditioning revolution. Yeah. We need to be much better at managing wildfires. We need to get serious about acclimatizing Britain to a warmer environment. And instead, what we get is all this self-flagellation about modernity and progress and industry and how horrible it all is. I think what we're seeing is the exposure of climate change alarmism as a real folly of the middle class.
8: Oh, absolutely. And again, even if it were the case that man was contributing at all, or even more than just a little bit, towards global warming, which I think, again, by the way, everyone, that is still just a theory. Yeah. Mm-hmm. Even if that were the case, it would still be worth it, because in terms of the quality of life that people have, the length of life that people have living, you know, you were lucky if you didn't die in childbirth, if you didn't die in the first 12 years of your life, if you made it past the age of 12, you were lucky if you lived to 40 or 50, lucky, yeah. 100 so years ago. And now people are routinely living to not just 70, 80, even 90 and 100. I mean, people, you know, in terms of everything we can do, the quality of our lives, the freedom for women, washing machine, yeah. What the greatest thing that's ever happened to women's liberation. I mean, I'm not joking, genuinely serious. The car, the aeroplane, I'm sorry, the computers, this little gadget I've got in my hand, this iPhone that has the entire world's knowledge in one place. These things are so worth 1.5 degrees of warming.
9: I could not agree more. I mean, the narcissism of these people saying, oh no, it's really hot in my local park in Hackney, therefore we have to...
8: Put a fan on.
9: Yeah, therefore we have to wind back all those wonderful developments that you've just outlined there. But also the other thing, on top of the fact that life is getting longer and healthier and freer, there's the fact that fewer and fewer people are dying in natural disasters.
8: Or from starvation, because we've got more
9: food. Or from starvation, or even from heat waves. And yeah. I'll tell you why, because humanity has learned to deal with these things. Look at a place like Singapore. Singapore was a place where you couldn't work 60 or 70 years ago because it's so swelteringly hot. Yeah. They had an air conditioning revolution. Now it's an incredibly productive country. We just need to get a grip. We need to acclimatize.
8: We really need to celebrate these things. Absolutely. Look, I've not got much time. Keep this as brief as you can. I know this is another 20-minute conversation in real life, but I must ask you about Jason Ardern. He resigned Wednesday last week as a Cambridge professor, basically exposed as a complete Walter Mitty character. I know you've written about him. I've written about him. But Cambridge's Vice-Chancellor, Professor Deborah Prentice, has described him, the Jason Ardern fiasco, as an aberration. This says they launch a full investigation into his appointment and saying they need to sort of perhaps look at other ways to make appointments. What do you make of that?
9: Not an aberration at all. And we know it's not an aberration because the entire academy fell for his alleged grift. And so it sums up the problems within the university, within the media, within those sections of society. This isn't an aberration. It's an illustration of the problems that we face.
8: 100%. Brendan O'Neill, always great to get you on. Chief Political Writer at Spiked Online. Quick response from Philip Ingram to any or all of that?
10: Well, he's 100% on the ball. Brendan always is. You know, there's so much misperception as to what's going on because we still have politics by soundbite.
8: Yeah, absolutely.
10: And it's popular soundbite.
8: Yeah, absolutely. 10:49 is the time. I'm going to take a quick break. Up next, former ONS statistician, such a hard word to say, Jamie Jenkins on the latest economic fingers, NHS waiting times and more. This is Talk.
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21: Slow for the anti-clockwise side of the M25 at the Dartford Tunnel to an earlier issue from Junction 1A for Dartford to Lakeside and Purfleet at Junction 31. In Winchester, the northbound side of the A34, that is closed to emergency resurfacing repairs from Winchester North through to the A303. And the A31 in New Forest is closed in both directions to a fire. That closure is at Junction 1 for Cadnam through to Ringwood at the A338 for Salisbury Road. I'm Hannah Cox.
22: No nonsense reaction to the day's biggest talking points across the UK, the home of common sense. This is Talk.
8: Good morning. Welcome back to the show. 10:53 is the time. I'm Julia Hartley Brewer, joined right now by a former statistician with the Office for National Statistics. Oh, I managed to do it without taking my teeth out then. Jamie Jenkins joins us. Good morning to you, Jamie.
23: Morning, Julia. Thank you. Always do well saying that word, statistician.
8: Anyway, we got through it. I don't have to say it again now. Let's talk about economic growth. 0.4% between April and June. That's the second quarter of the year. Are we all cheering from the rafters because the economy is going like guns, or is this rather slow?
23: Yeah, it's probably a little bit better than what some people had thought, Julia, to be honest. And then maybe we need to be putting a phone call into Rachel Reeves and Starmer. Let's get them back and get them.
8: Seriously, don't. I'm having post-traumatic trauma from that thought.
23: Yeah, but no, it's a little bit better. What's driving it is the services industry and underneath that, because most of the British economy now is made up of services. And if we look underneath the bonnet of the services industry, it's a bit of computer programming, information, communication. So there's probably a little bit of the AI race is helping to drive a little bit of the growth here. But we when you compare us to some other countries, well, obviously Canada is in the G7. They're growing at double our rate. But we are ahead of some of our European neighbours. But just saying 0.4% growth is better than what's going on in Europe isn't really a good outcome. You know, it's like saying that you had an E in maths in school and you made it an F. You know, it doesn't necessarily mean it's a great result for you.
8: Yeah, so exactly. Let's be reasonable. And when we think back, this sort of growth back in, I don't know, the 80s and 90s, people would have been going, what? This is terrible. This is a disaster. And now we're going, ooh, well done. And often we're told, well, it's better than what the experts predicted. With all due respect, the experts predict it wrong every single time.
23: Yeah, it's always doom and gloom from the experts. And the one thing with predictions, Julia, they're nearly always wrong. And yeah. But I think, you know, when we look under the production was flat, construction was up slightly, and the services industry did okay. But as you say, what you've got to put this into the wider context, these are the economic figures, the kind of the sum of all the goods and services in the economy. Yeah. But the labour market's still weak. You can see borrowing figures are continuing going up. So if you look at our borrowing figures, and we always look at them as a percentage of GDP, they're actually just getting higher and higher and higher. Yeah. And the best way of getting borrowing as a percentage of GDP down isn't there's a few different ways of doing it. You can either cut the borrowing or you can grow the economy more. Yeah. And that thing, these numbers, okay, 0.4% is better than nothing. It's better than going backwards, but it's not a massive number when you look at the historical context.
8: No, it's not. It's just simply not. It's not going to get us out of all our debts. It's not going to grow the economy. It's not going to grow those jobs. So, you know, there's all these young people go, oh, I'm going to go off to get my A-level grades, work really hard, go to university, get a job. Well, let's see what jobs there are after you. Now, we know, you know, things like the World Cup, that can boost, you know, some figures in hospitality, but we also know things like shops miss out when June sort of is included in these 3 months, saw some of the first sort of the heat waves, and people basically can't be bothered to go to the shops when it's hot, can they? They haven't got the urgency, and people just do a little bit less. So that can hit the economy. But of course, the economy will have been hit also by the increased energy costs from the Iran war.
23: Yeah, and that's ultimately when you compare, say, now to what we had many years ago. You know, when we were growing a lot faster. I think, and if you just basically, if you get the energy costs down for the country, and we've got the, obviously Miliband's moved on, but we've probably got another Secretary of State who's as bonkers as he is. If you get your energy prices down, because they're still obscene compared to what they were back in 2019, Julia, you know, we talk about giving tax breaks or trying to give benefits out to people. Just getting the energy prices down for everybody will basically mean loads more money in people's pockets. The more they do, they'll go out and spend. That'll go around the economy. It'll create more jobs. So actually fixing the energy crisis in this country with our energy security is the most obvious thing for me to actually get the country growing faster.
8: Absolutely. And so easy and obvious to do. Exactly. Can I also ask you, you used to do health statistics in particular as one of your areas of expertise at the ONS. We've got the latest figures on NHS waiting times. What does that tell us?
23: Yeah, so they are down slightly again, Julia. So I think we've now got, they're still high.
8: We killed a few patients off on the waiting list. Yay!
23: Yeah, so we've got 7.3 million kind of pathways because one patient, for example, could have two different things they're waiting for. So it's about 6.2 million people in England now waiting. And the target, you know, let's put these figures, so they're coming down slightly. You know, they're not coming down very fast. What you've got to remember is you've got nearly 2 million people get added to a waiting list every month. And then they do treat a lot of people, and nearly 2 million people have come up.
8: And it depends what you're waiting for. Is it a knee operation or is it just, you know, an appointment with a doctor?
23: Yeah, there's lots of different things. So in the last month, I think there's been a small reduction in the waiting list. But you've got to remember as well, some people are on the waiting list and they just get removed for whatever reason. They might die before they get treatment. So we do get about 318,000 in the latest figures of being removed. But the key thing for me on these waiting list statistics is that the target to get seen within 18 weeks. And, you know, we're a developed world, you know, country is 92%. And even though things have improved slightly, it's still only 66%.
8: And even the target is disgusting and unacceptable and will lead to people dying. And it's not the sort of way. 18 weeks is a heck of a long time if you, you know, before you start treatment for, you know, for cancer. That is the difference between living and dying for some people. And that is not what's happening in other countries and a lot poorer countries than us as well.
23: No, it totally, Julia. And it's not just it's the anxiety and stress. Now, they will treat some conditions, obviously, a lot faster if they know you've got, for example, cancer. You won't be waiting as long as if you're waiting for an operation, for example. But you've got all the secondary effects, though, you know, when you've been
8: And people not being able to work and things like that has another impact. I wonder, though, how many of those stats are down to a lot of people going private. I know so many people who never dream of going private, never have private healthcare, and are now going, I cannot trust the NHS will treat me or my family when I'm in time of need, and they are getting private healthcare and going off those lists. Jamie Jenkins, former ONS statistician, thank you very much indeed for joining us. Lots more coming up. More from Philip Ingram. Lots more top guests. Lots more of your fantastic calls as well. 0344-499-1000 is the number to get in touch to have your say, and we'll certainly get to more of your calls, particularly on dispersing those migrants on a point of principle, even though it will cost us all more. This is Talk.
22: Talk. News. Update. On the hour, headlines.
1: Nurses are collapsing at work and being admitted to hospital themselves in conditions that are inhumane amid the heatwave. That from the Royal College of Nursing. Here's their chief executive, Patricia Marcuse.
2: The majority of NHS estates is old. Many places don't even have opening windows, let alone air conditioning and good ventilation.
1: It comes as an Amber Extreme heat warning is now in place across many parts of the UK. Well, new NHS stats show the waiting list for routine hospital treatment in England has fallen slightly. It also said, though, some 75.4% of patients were seen within 4 hours in A&E's last month. That is up from 75% in June. Labour MP Rachel Maskell has warned a plan to move more than 1,000 asylum seekers next to a small Yorkshire village will create a ratio of 6 men to every woman. It comes after the Prime Minister said affluent places must take their fair share to cut hotel use. Former government advisor James Price told Talk there is a wider issue at play.
3: But when the people coming over who have, let's be frank here, very, very different views about what is acceptable behaviour in society. So I'm glad that the Labour MP has actually said that there is a problem. But I think we also need politicians to be brave enough to say that there are cultural issues here as well.
1: The government's admitted plans to restrict zero-hour contracts could cost companies billions. A report found reforms would force companies to contend with new red tape and lost revenue. As for the hospitality and retail sector, which have already felt the effects of national insurance and minimum wage rises, they say more is to come. Alan Simpson is the chief executive of Hospitality UK.
5: We've lost 100,000 jobs in hospitality over the last year, and I think there's a real danger that unless we rethink the way we think about good work, going to lose 100,000 more.
1: That's the latest. I'm back in an hour's time with an update. I'm Sangeeta Kandola.
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8: Very good morning. Welcome back to the show. Fast approaching 3 minutes past 11. This is Talk, the Home of Common Sense, with me, Julia Hartley Brewer. And whether you're listening on DAB Plus Radio, watching on YouTube, or any of the other ways of watching or listening, great to have your company. Do go to my YouTube page, Julia Hartley Brewer Show, if you have missed anything from the show, or you have to pop out and you're going to miss any more. We're going to be discussing more about moving asylum seekers, or aka illegal migrants, to middle class areas, even though it's going to cost taxpayers more, according to Andy Burnham's spokesman. It's a point of principle for him, according to him. A point of principle to pay more to make us all take our fair share. Plus, Labour's borders minister has admitted that housing asylum seekers in poorer communities has created civil unrest. It's almost like no one wants these people, isn't it? Funny that. Meanwhile, hundreds of thousands of students in England, Wales and Northern Ireland have received their A-levels, T-levels and BTEC results this morning. We've seen top grades in A-level have improved for the third year in a row. Yeah, we always knew that was going to happen post-COVID. And everyone got an A or an A-star for a couple of years over COVID. Then they had to batten it down and now we're back to higher grades. But more and more young people will be able to get to their top university choices, or at least their backup university choice, even if they don't get their grades today. Probably already in the clearing system deciding what they're going to do, because so few foreign students are now coming to the country. We'll be talking all about that. Plus, Labour's environmental policies have been blamed for turning Britain into a tinderbox after a record year for wildfires. But bearing in mind, the actual trend for both Britain, Europe and the whole world is for wildfires to be on a downward trend, not upward. Not that you would know that if you watch the likes of BBC or Sky. Lots to talk about today. Delighted to say joining me for the chat, as always on a Thursday, Philip Ingram, MBE, former senior military intelligence officer. Morning once again to
9: morning
8: you.
9: Morning again.
8: Are you coping with the heat?
9: I am. It's lovely.
8: Yes, you like the heat, don't you?
9: Yeah, well, yeah, I do like the heat. I do like the cold as well. I hate the sort of damp, wet,
8: the sort of British weather.
9: In
8: you don't
9: between.
8: Like British weather.
9: Well, I do like British weather.
8: That is British weather.
9: No, it's not. I just dislike the dampness. But when it's hot, dry, it's lovely.
8: You like proper weather.
9: Proper weather.
8: Proper seasonal weather. Yeah, we're getting a lot of proper weather at the moment. And we talked a little bit earlier about the solar eclipse, which I thought was a little bit of a... After the 1999 eclipse, which you saw proper during the middle of the day... Proper full on. It went dark properly last night. I mean, it was behind trees, to be fair. We didn't have the glasses. 2 weeks ago, I started looking for these glasses, couldn't find any. But at the end of the day, I mean, it didn't even go dark.
9: Yeah, well, we knew it was only going to be sort of a 95, 96%.
8: 91%
9: And therefore, the sun is very, very powerful. You're not going to see a lot.
8: Well, that's it. It turns out 9% of the sun is a lot of sun.
9: Yes.
8: My friend Bodie Spothwell, and she did tweet this, but she sent it to a group chat we're in. She said she and her entire family, basically... They have this sort of equipment because they have this sort of, they do this on their farm. They had all the kids basically wearing welding masks, full-on welding masks to protect them.
9: Yeah, that worked perfectly well.
8: Here's my funny fact of this today. Apparently, by about 7 o'clock this morning, there had been a 5,000% increase on Google searches since the eclipse last night for the words, eyes hurt. Because people did look at the sun. Or even, you look at it with the sunglasses on, you think it's fine, or you look at it with your eclipse glasses for too long, because it does damage you. And when they say it damages your eyes, it does actually damage your eyes.
9: So are you saying there's more than one born every minute?
8: There's a lot more than one born every minute.
9: Most of them are in government.
8: And most of them are in government. There's also one illegal migrant every 14 minutes. Thank you for that lead-in. Landing in Britain since Labour took power. This is an article in The Sun. I mean, again, these aren't new stats, but it's just when it's put in that context and you realise just how many people, largely young fighting age men, arriving in the country, it kind of tells you everything. More than 80,000 people crossing the channel in the 768 days since the party made it into number 10 under Keir Starmer in July 2024. Now, figures in the last year have gone down, but we never know why they go down, what the particular reason is that they've gone down. And is it because people thought that people might be sent back? Is it the one in, one out policy putting people on BA flights to they found the most expensive flights they could to Paris to take our illegal migrants? Is it because Spain was basically offering an amnesty, and why the hell would you come to Britain when Spain was saying you could work here and live here legally? I mean, who knows? But the problem is not getting any better in terms of what happens, because it doesn't matter if it's 40,000 or 30,000 or 20,000, it is still tens of thousands more fighting age men from war-torn countries, from countries largely that do not share our values, our attitudes to women, gay people, legality, you name it, arriving in our shores and having to be put up at huge taxpayers' expense in the billions. And the key solution to this problem, according to Andy Burnham and Number 10, is we should share them out more widely. Roughly one in 10 constituencies in this country has never had a house to an asylum seeker. I say, well played to you. Can I come and move there? But more affluent areas need to take them, not just constituencies like his in Makerfield. And he thinks it's a fair way to do. We all need to play our part, and middle-class areas need to accept these people. And this has been, I mean, they've doubled down on this. Number 10, speaking on behalf of the Prime Minister to one of the papers, said yesterday, you know, he feels this is a point of principle. I mean, that's not a point of principle.
9: No, not at all. And your policy, one in, one out. I'm no mathematician, but if you send one out and you get one back in, that doesn't reduce the overall number. And
8: you and your clever.
9: Yeah, and 80,000 in the 768 days this government's been in. That's costing us £3.6 billion a year.
8: But we have no money to buy prisons.
9: Well, exactly. And that's only at £45,000 a year. Other people are saying it costs £50,000 a year, so it's even more.
8: Well,
9: no
8: the
9: money
8: answer
9: to build
8: is
9: prisons.
8: To let them work and give them safe and legal routes, Philip. That's what we're told by the lefties.
9: The answer is to throw them out. I'm sorry, these are illegal migrants that should not be in this country. They've no right to be here. We get rid immediately. We hold them in secure camps when they come in. We don't let them wander around communities raping
8: and everyone thinks, well, that means we'll have no more. No, they would disappear.
9: That would stop them, because the incentive to be here would go away. We've even got François Macron turning around and saying to the British Prime Minister, he said to Keir Starmer, you need to stop the incentive for these people coming in. That's the only way to stop them coming across the channel.
8: Absolutely. And again, they stopped the supply of small dinghies and slightly bigger dinghies, and now they've got, you know, even bigger mega dinghies, 49-foot dinghies. But that was such a shocking image that we saw from Monday, wasn't it? And I think that, again, that really puts focus. I mean, this is rapidly turning into, like the early release from prisons issue, a very big political hot potato for Andy Burnham.
9: It is very big. And you know, for those individuals that are coming across, they see the financial rewards as worth them risking their lives to have 230-odd people on a dinghy crossing.
8: Well, I'm told, actually, they often, these people, you think, well, they're crazy to risk their lives, and I've got very little sympathy for people if it all goes wrong. What were you thinking? But, I mean, I'm not, I'll get out of a, I'm abroad. I'm always amazed, people, get into a cab and don't put a seatbelt on. And go, well, fine. And then there was an accident and you were injured. Well, why did you think the seatbelt wasn't necessary? Because you were in Spain, not in England. I think people are crazy. They often take stupid risks. I'm being told by people who I think would know that actually a lot of these people, they're told, oh, look, it's the channel. It's not that far and it's really flat. It's not a problem. As soon as you can't see land from here, but as soon as you go a little far out, you'll see land and it's not that far. So that a lot of these people perhaps aren't aware that this is one of the most dangerous small stretches of sea to cross. You think they do know?
9: They've all got the latest smartphone. They've been sitting there allegedly for years waiting to get they've got across the Med, and they've got access to Google. And they can read the press where people have died and the weather's bad. And surprise, surprise, they don't go when the weather's bad.
8: You make a very fair point. I'm just trying to put alternatives. Now, as we were saying a little bit earlier, though, I do think that I have a little more sympathy for these men who are, let's face it, economic migrants who are coming here. Some of them are terrorists, some of them are criminals, but people who have no right to be in our country. I think we should now offer asylum to all of them. I have changed my mind entirely because of two words. And when put together, these are two most terrifying words in the English language. They are volunteer clowns. Because in France, there are some volunteer clowns, a troop of women in dungarees, even more scary words, who are entertaining, their words, not mine, these poor godforsaken men as they try to get on their dinghies.
9: I'm sorry.
8: I'm not joking. That's not a made-up story. That's actually happening.
9: I'm sorry. I've got a different solution.
8: What?
9: We go, we hire them, we pay them an awful lot of money, and we put them on the beaches in England, and they are the welcoming party for all of them coming in, and watch those dinghies then turn round and go back to France again.
8: We have them in the asylum hotels.
9: Yes, exactly.
8: Hello, every day, yes, a French volunteer clown.
9: No, it's against the Geneva Convention, I'm afraid.
8: That would be cruel and unusual punishment, wouldn't it? That would be torture.
9: But genuinely. Let's do it. Let's do it. That would be fun.
8: I'm totally up for doing it.
9: Oh, yeah, right. Have you got any dungarees?
8: I'm proud to say that I'm not an owner of dungarees. Oh. I am proud to say. But anyway, I mean, it's just extraordinary. But again, it was interesting talking to Brendan O'Neill. I always love talking to him. It was fascinating, this comment that we had from the Borders Minister, who basically admitted there was a problem by basically saying, always arrival of these young men basically has led to civil unrest. This is Anna Turley, Labour's Borders Minister. It led to civil unrest in other areas and must play their part. But this is it. See, they finally admitted that it's not a great thing to have all these illegal migrants housed in your local community. They cause problems and people don't like it. So we need to share out the problem. But by that, they are admitting there is actually a problem.
9: Oh, very much so. And therefore what they want to do is create more local areas where people are going to rise up against them coming in. This has started to join together across the country, and this is going to create an even bigger problem for the government. They're just not thinking this through. The simple solution is house them in refugee camps. I nearly said internment camps, but yes.
8: I'm happy with internment camps.
9: House them in internment camps. Don't let them out in the communities. That will stop many wanting to come across the channel, and then process them out of the country as quickly as possible.
8: Again,
9: simple solution.
8: And if you can't do it because we're inside the ECHR, you come out of the ECHR. It's just really, really, it's really anyone who's
9: but other countries inside the European
8: still manage to do it.
9: So
8: that's because we're one of those countries that obey rules. That's why a lot of people aren't bothered about problems in the EU with their rules, because they didn't bother actually obeying any of the rules.
9: Yeah, well, when I was NATO, there was this great thing where Germany would make the rules, France would ignore the rules, and Britain would apply the rules religiously.
8: Yeah. Absolutely, absolutely. Let's talk about also, the latest, Labour still has no plans to build any new prisons despite overcrowding, still astonishing. We've got the Metropolitan Police Chief saying dangerous criminals are being bailed every single day. And that included Simon Levy, just being jailed for the whole of his life. I mean, thank God for a double murder and rape, despite numerous rapes and sexual assaults. Oh, by the way, the sexual assault on a female prison guard when he was behind bars. She wasn't even questioned about it for 5 months, having given all the information. He was then released from prison despite this. It's just extraordinary. And the Met Chief, Sir Mark Rowley, has had to do various interviews where he's basically apologising for failures. CPS has also apologised for failures. This man basically sexually assaulted and raped on a regular basis. He went back and raped women in places he'd actually been caught raping women before. He was hiding in plain sight. Women would literally identify this guy. A lot of it was happening on public transport in London. And he was supposed to be monitored by the police. Sir Mark Rowley is saying, look, we've got to monitor 10,000 plus people. They're dangerous people. That's more than the counter-terror unit is monitoring. We don't have the resources to monitor these people. When they are tagged and they break their tags, then nothing actually happens. Well, that's a bit of a worry with all these early releases that are happening in the next few months, isn't it, under Andy Burnham? And basically saying, we're in crisis, we don't have the resources to do this. And as we were saying a bit earlier, we know that the police aren't dealing with things like mobile phone crime and bike crime and things like that. But the argument they give is, well, we're busy dealing with more important, serious crime. No, they're not. They're not doing that either.
9: Our criminal justice system is broken. And whenever the head of the Metropolitan Police is turning around saying he doesn't have the resources to look after all the dangerous criminals that are out in the communities, what is the government policy? To let more dangerous criminals out in the communities early from their sentences. And what they're not doing is they're not unmothballing the 5,000 plus prison places that are mothballed. Surely it would be easy just to get the duster out, get the mothballs out, reopen them again, and put staff in there, because they tend to be co-located or closely located to current prisons. You know, there are simple solutions out there.
8: Again, yes, you might want to put, you know, the low-risk offenders in there, but again, I thought we didn't have low-risk offenders behind bars, and if we have got any low-risk offenders, why the hell are we planning to release hundreds of people who've been convicted of manslaughter?
9: When, you know, the head of Metropolitan Police says he doesn't have the resources to actually look after them, and the criminal justice system hasn't got the resources to do it. It's just completely and utterly broken, and there's nothing logical coming through.
8: I've often said this, exactly, often with government, whether it's Tories, whether it's Labour, Coalition, whoever it is, the amount of times you find yourself saying, does the left hand know what the right hand's doing? Does the left hand know what the left hand's doing?
9: No, I mean,
8: the lack of thinking. When I've been saying and writing for a long time about Andy Burnham is a man without a plan. Yeah. He has no plan at all. Yeah. Every single major story that pops up, he just seems to be utterly befuddled by it. It's completely early research, completely new to him. Hadn't thought about it at all. All of these topics, did not mention at all. The issue of the illegal boats at all during the Makerfield by-election. Yeah, and then has only mentioned it briefly, only when he went to Dover the day before his holes. And even then, they're not planning to do anything.
9: Yeah, but he does good TikTok videos. And then he repeats policies that his predecessor had already brought in and brings them out as new. And he's doing stuff.
8: If you're going to cut down on vape shops having gaudy, bright, fluorescent yellow fronts on the high street, if you're going to take 86p a week off my heating bill in the winter, and he's going to stop people having those sort of, you know, takeaway little mini barbecues, disposable barbecues, as far as I'm concerned, Britain is solved. We are going to fly from now on, Andy. Thanks, Andy. Really appreciate it, mate. I mean, I'm sorry, it's laughable.
9: Thank God he's only the Mayor of England. Oh, no, he's not. He's the Prime Minister.
8: Oh, he's going to start with that again. Oh, you've been here the last few weeks. I love Philip Ingram, as I know you do. Banging on about.
9: But he is the Mayor of
8: policies
9: England.
8: Policies in England are not for Britain. Let it go.
9: Oh, don't. But
8: I can't believe you don't pick me up every time I say Britain and not the United Kingdom.
9: Yeah, but the lovely thing about Andy Burnham is the majority of his policies are only hurting the English. So you know, the Welsh, the Scottish and the Northern Irish are going, hey, we don't care.
8: Great
9: Burnham, you're doing a great
8: job. The great thing is you've got your own devolved governments that are busy damaging your own country.
9: Oh, God. And even,
8: well
9: you know,
8: done
9: and
8: you.
9: And they're doing a better job at damaging them faster.
8: Let's talk about young folks, the ones who are still in education, not the NEETs, not yet, anyway. Students getting their A-level results this morning, their T-level results, their BTEC results. We see the top grades have gone up once again. We also know the good news is best A-level results day ever, record top grades, highest number ever getting into university. And the reason why that is happening, not just they're getting the top grades, but also because universities are not getting as many foreign students as they did. Now, why are they not getting foreign students? Have our universities suddenly become no good? Is it because lots of the teaching is now online? What's the point? Or is it because an awful lot of countries been told, no, you can't bring your entire 18-strong family when you come here to study.
9: Yeah, all of that, and they're not going to get automatic work afterwards or sort of benefits while they're
8: going to work. Because universities were getting they basically get 30 grand a year from foreign student, and they get, you know, 9 grand plus a year from British students. This is why they train more Chinese and Indian doctors than British doctors in some universities.
9: Our universities are businesses, they're run as businesses. And you know, there's lots of opportunities out there. And I will say to you, any young people that are listening, don't worry about your grades. Really don't. If you've achieved what you've achieved, there are so many opportunities out there.
8: Whatever they are.
9: Whatever they are. I know people who have been senior directors in some of the biggest companies in the country who have got no A-levels. Yeah.
8: Some of my best friends left school at 16 and have done very, very well, thank you very much. No, again, a lot of this, and again, I know someone, a young lady in my acquaintance who got, you know, D's in a D and E at A level and managed to get on a foundation course, went to university, is now earning an absolute sodding fortune, even in her 20s. You work hard. I would say work ethic will do you more over the years.
9: Correct.
8: If you need to get the grades to get to that university, you know, the odds are clearing a quarter. Clearing used to be basically for the kids who completely messed up their A levels. You could get into a former poly on some Mickey Mouse course, but you'd get into uni, and people thought that was still worthwhile doing. It wasn't, but they thought it was. Clearing is not that anymore. Clearing is now, you know, even top university. You're not going to get a place at Oxford or Cambridge from clearing. However, there are top Russell Group universities, proper, serious academic courses like maths, where there are 3,500 places that are available. Mm-hmm. And there'll be students who had a place at top university, but they now got better grades and they're going to go, actually, I prefer to go to this other one that I couldn't have got into because I wasn't sure about my grades, or I was playing safe in terms of accepting. I can now go to that one and that place becomes free. So you've got a really, really good chance if you mm-hmm. want to go to uni. The main thing is, what are you studying at university? I'm amazed by how many people I know whose kids, they say, well, they're going to go to uni. They don't really know what they want to study. They don't really have a plan. And they end up doing some Mickey Mouse course. At least if you don't know what you're going to do, do a course that's academically solid that will set you up, and future employers will go, oh, well, you know, you've done,
9: or
8: maths or history. It's a really solid course, not something. It's sort of like, yeah. Why are you studying that?
9: Or sit down and say, is uni really right for thing? Me? Am I going to come out with this massive student loan? There are many more paths to go out there. And a lot of the time, so you can be more. Much more successful in doing it.
8: Absolutely. So, and without 50 grand's worth of debt and with all that experience.
9: At least 50 grand's worth of debt. Yeah. And you know, we need to
8: cut down.
9: You know, the standard of teaching in the country is going down. You just look at the
8: you don't get teaching in most universities.
9: Just look at the scandal around Cambridge University at the minute. Supposedly our best university in the country.
8: Yeah.
9: Or one of
8: I think you're fair.
9: I was saying that deliberately, knowing that you'd gone to Oxford University.
8: It's one of these great stir-the-pot comments
9: to put out.
8: Northern Ireland. No, but the thing is, this is the issue. I mean, the debt that people are getting into for something that a piece of paper that often isn't actually much used to them in terms of their future career. I think it's obscene. Yeah. And I think most people would now agree that 50% target people going to university from which Tony Blair began was basically, it was just a scam to get people off the unemployment rolls.
9: Oh, yes.
8: And it doesn't people do anything.
9: And it's destroyed more
8: lives. I don't approve of tuition fees anyway. I find it absolutely extraordinary, this idea that, oh, private school is absolutely terrible, but, oh, yeah, we should absolutely get a load of young people into massive debt. Mm. And it used to be the case. There was a point early on, it was £1,000 a year. It was small debt, and it basically didn't grow until after you'd left university, and even then at a tiny rate. And basically, there was even a point, I think, where, you know, even if you had parents who were rich enough to pay for your uni fees, you were better off getting the loan than being paid off afterwards, because it basically was free money. Well, not under, what was it, Plan 2? And I know a lot of my colleagues here, the young folk here in the office are on that plan, basically paying an absolute fortune every single year on not high wages, but having to pay back that loan, which started accruing interest before they'd even, you know, the second day at uni. But the trouble is that debt is way higher than inflation, mm-hmm. and they're paying a fortune, and they've not paid off a single penny of their debt. Their debt has got higher because they're not even paying the interest.
9: And then after a period of time, what happens? It's written off, and written off means that the taxpayer is paying for it.
8: It's a Ponzi scheme.
9: So at the end of the day, the taxpayers and the taxpayer pays the universities up front. So yeah,
8: they're guaranteed to get it.
9: They're guaranteed to get it, and this is the government taking it back again. The taxpayer ends up paying.
8: But also we are giving, I think it's about £2 billion a year in loans to EU students who, not under exactly the Brexit right. deal, are entitled to get these deals. And of course, then they go home, and you're going to be really shocked by this. Quite a lot of them
9: don't pay
8: their debt,
9: never.
8: And we don't know where they live. So we can't track them down and get the debt back. And so we end up paying. So we literally have our own youngsters going to university getting 50 grand worth of debt, while we're paying for a load of, you know, Polish and Romanian and French kids to get an education for free at top universities. I still want to make this point. I do it constantly because it really is worth knowing. The EU used to have, I think it was, was it five universities in the top 20 in the world? Mm-hmm. And then we had Brexit, and then they had none. Mm-hmm. Okay. We have top universities, but we also have a lot of really rubbish universities, mm-hmm. where you've got vice chancellors who basically people who run the show as opposed to a figurehead who are absolutely useless, who are on vast six-figure mm-hmm. salaries, and they are basically taking the mic. And mm-hmm. a lot of young people are being sold an absolute lie. Yeah. And it's absolutely outrageous. What do you make of Kemi Badenoch? She announced a party's policy back in February, basically saying that they would cap student loan interest at inflation as measured by RPI, which is the one mm-hmm. that most people use. The government just uses CPI, which is a higher one. Basically, they capped it at that, but it was 6%. It's a complicated thing, but basically saying they need to absolutely stop this unfair tuition fees thing.
9: Yeah.
8: We haven't heard anything from Burnham about it yet, though.
9: I think there's the whole student loan scheme needs to be reviewed. Why don't they turn around and say, if you go to university, you will automatically have 1.52% on your income tax for your first 20 years of paying income tax. That's it, bust. So if you earn an awful lot of money because you're doing really well, then you're paying a lot more. Do something like that.
8: Why penalise the people who work hard?
9: Because if they want to come up with something where you're going to get some form of payment back for people going to university, and but it's not, but this, not this everyone
8: was,
9: I remember paying
8: this
9: for
8: was Tony Blair's line. It's like, why should the cleaner have to pay taxes to fund someone to train the doctor to go to university? Because when the cleaner, by the way, the cleaner is not a net contributor. They're not earning enough unless they are running the cleaning company to be paying enough tax. Nothing wrong with great job, useful, more useful than what I'm doing sitting here right now. But when, they're not earning enough to pay enough tax to actually pay for their own costs, even from public services, than they are for anyone else. But they, because when they need to have a doctor, they want someone who's trained as a doctor. It is in our interest to have people who are trained up in skills. It is not in our interest to have a load of people with media studies degrees and psychology degrees because they couldn't think of something else to study.
9: But this is where people are going into medicine, people are going into dentistry, people are going nursing and all the rest of it. They should not, we should, as part of their contract, pay their
8: and then
9: their
8: you have to
9: fees.
8: Contribute, you have to work and in the NHS work, for certain number of years.
9: There's so many ways we could redo this completely. I object to paying taxes for, free school breakfasts.
8: For people who can perfectly. By the way, there is no one in this country who can't afford to get big breakfast.
9: There's no such thing as anything for free. So why should I have to pay for someone else's kids? In the same way that if someone chooses to go to university, unless there's that contributing back to society, which a 5-year or 10-year contract.
8: I think there's an argument that we could say that the taxpayers will contribute or some other cheaper loan system for degrees that we need.
9: Yes. Yeah,
8: but not golf course
9: management.
8: If you've got certain grades, but they'll go, but more private school kids or wealthier kids will get those. It's like, smarter kids will get those. Or the kids who worked hard. Yeah. Anyway, I'd love to hear your thoughts on all of that and your thoughts, of course, on being fair and a point of principle for us all sharing out the asylum seekers that none of us want. Do give us a call, 0344-499-1000. Your call's up next. This is Talk.
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0: Anti-clockwise on the M25, it's queuing to an earlier issue at Junction 1A for the Dartford Tunnel. Delays are to Dartford at Junction 2 on the A2. And Hampshire and New Forest has a closure for the A31. The closure is to a serious fire at the Heathland between Cadnam at Junction 1 on the M27 to Salisbury Road on the A338 for Ringwood. Delays, though, are before the M27 at Junction 3 for Southampton Docks. I'm Hannah Cox.
22: Just Talk with 28-day matured conversation. Across the UK, have you got the guts for talk? The home of common sense. This is Talk.
8: This is Talk. Thank you very much indeed for joining us. 11:31 is the time. Let's go straight to your call. So 0344-499-1000 is the number to get in touch. Graham in High Wycombe has done just that. Hello, Graham.
13: Hello again, Julia. Just a quick personal story on the sharing out the migrant and Andy Burnham and his so-called principles. Yeah. My father-in-law lives in Piddington.
8: Yes.
13: I stood at the end of his garden. It's less than 200 metres from this asylum centre. It's one field.
8: Yeah. Did he vote to leave the UK? That's the secession vote?
13: Yeah, he did. He and his wife both did. And he's now retired. He's worked all his life.
8: Yeah.
13: And he bought a house there 2 years ago, hoping to be able to enjoy his idyllic, you know, retirement in a nice, quaint English village.
8: Yeah.
13: He now won't be able to sell that house if he wants to. He's trying to build on it at the moment. Yeah. Good luck with that. Is he supposed to fork out for security at the, build up a gate at the bottom?
8: I would if I were him.
13: I certainly would too. There's nothing for them in this village to do. And, you know, Andy Burnham's got his principles. So if I may, let me reiterate our principles in response to him. It is, he does not have the right to essentially destroy a way of life for an entire village of people.
8: Yeah.
13: That's against our principles. It goes against fair play. Every one of these asylum seekers has broken

0: wrongs doesn't make a right.
1: Couldn't agree with
0: it, you know, there's no facilities for them, and it's destroyed his life. And this is the thanks they get for propping up the healthcare system, education, defence.
2: Doing the right thing.
0: 40 years of
2: doing
0: work.
2: The right thing. Yeah.
0: Exactly.
2: Oh, no, honestly, Graham, I mean, every single word. Thank you very much indeed. We should send that to Andy Burnham. Have a little listen, mate. Linda is in Dorset. Hello, Linda. What do you want to say?
3: Hi. If those people coming to claim asylum are sort of, you know, they really are asylum seekers, why don't they fly to the country of one of those and claim asylum there?
2: Linda, it's a bit of a fuzzy line. You say, why don't they what?
3: Why don't they fly to a country they want to be in, a lot cheaper, and claim asylum there?
2: Well, I mean, there are plenty of places they pass through on the way. And bearing in mind, most of these people, if they are fleeing war, genuinely are fleeing war, most of the people in their families, their friends, their local village, their town, will have actually gone to the neighbouring country. That's what happens. You know, Ukrainians went to Poland and Romania. You know, people from, you know, South Sudan went to Sudan. Or, you know, I mean, that's what happens.
3: So the people come in illegally on the boat, why can't they be taken to, like, Heathrow or somewhere? To the asylum centre where their claims will be done quickly.
2: Because of human rights.
3: Yeah, you'd say it bloody up.
2: It always comes back to it. I still think, even if we left the ECHR, Linda, that they would, the human rights lawyers who are so intent on basically trashing this country, that they would find another way. We just need to just go, no, we're just going to get this done. Linda, thank you for that. Quick response from Philip Ingram.
4: Yeah, well, when government by policy is putting the rights of the asylum seekers ahead of the human rights of the citizens of this country and the taxpayers in this country, the government is getting it so badly wrong.
2: Absolutely.
4: And we need to deal with that.
2: That said, if they are fleeing the volunteer clowns in dungarees,
4: then we import the volunteer clowns to scare them the other way.
2: You make a fair point. I'm just saying, it still chills me to the bone. 11:36 is the time. Up next, we're going to take a quick break. Then we're going to be talking to the director of the Higher Education Policy Institute, Nick Hillman, about the A-level results. This is Talk.
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2: This is Talk. I'm Julia Hartley-Brew. 11:38. Let's talk about those A-level results that have been coming out this morning, plus T-levels and BTEC results for youngsters in England, Wales and Northern Ireland. Scotland, of course, already had their higher results earlier this month. Nick Hillman joins us. He's director of the Higher Education Policy Institute. He's also a former government advisor under the Conservatives. Good morning to you, Nick.
15: Good morning, Julia.
2: Thank you for joining us. Well, once again, we're getting more youngsters getting the top grades. We're getting more youngsters into university. Is this an unadulterated good news story?
15: Well, it's an unadulterated good news story for the people who are opening their

0: envelopes and their emails and getting exactly the results they need. And a quarter of a million young people have now had their university places accepted and are getting on, you know, on in life in the way they hope to. You are right, I think, to shine a spotlight on grade inflation, because there was massive grade inflation during COVID. It then came down, and it's now creeping up a tiny bit. The exam boards say they're confident it doesn't reflect lower quality, and it may be partly because maths is especially popular at A-level this year, and maths is one of those subjects where, you know, the answers tend to be right or wrong.
1: Yeah, you can either do it or you can't.
0: Yeah, and so there may be reasons, but we certainly need to keep an eye on it. I mean, if Michael Gove was still the Secretary of State for Education, I suspect he would be wanting to be all over it. It'll be interesting to see what the new Secretary of State responds, how she responds to it.
1: And it is extraordinary now how many courses do seem to routinely expect A grades as the norm from students who didn't consider themselves to be sort of top students. It does seem to be, I know, you know, the top universities now basically, they're offering three grade A's, but they basically expect three A stars now. And we constantly see that inflation. But it's in everyone's interest, is that youngsters want the top grades, and a lot of them are working. They spend a lot of time now just working. They're taught to the, you know, to the exam. That's good for the teachers, good for the head teachers, good for the school's reputation, and the parents want it. There's no one who doesn't want it on the day those results come out.
0: Except employers.
1: Exactly.
0: Because employers need to know the difference between different students. And of course, that's why the A star was invented. I mean, at one level, having an A star is absurd. A is meant to be the top grade.
1: Yeah.
0: You had to invent another top grade. And of course, the GCSEs, they had to move to a completely different numbering. Yeah. So you're right that if you have too much inflation, the grades become less meaningful.
1: Yeah. Now, look, a lot of people, and I've been messaging with friends and family members about their youngsters, and pretty much all of them have got their grades, or they've missed it by one. They've got into their uni of their first choice. Some they're looking at clearing. I mean, certainly in my day, I mean, I'm going back a long way. You know, was something, you know, you'd really flunk your grades, and you were to be lucky scrabbling around for a place at some sort of. I'm sorry, but I'm going to be snotty here, a former poly that really wasn't up to scratch just to get in anywhere. But actually, now, you know, top Russell Group, this is the top elite group of universities, they're offering 3,500 places on top courses. There are lots of places available. And I'm stunned by this just here this morning. One in four places at uni now decided by clearing.
0: Yes, there's 27,000 courses in clearing. And you're right, they cover universities of all types and descriptions. And that stigma that used to be attached to clearing is just not there. I mean, some people don't even enter the process until clearing. They decide late on they want to go. Other people enter clearing now because they've got better A-level results than they expected and they want to change their mind. Some do it because they've decided they want to live at home, not go away to study. And UCAS did some research to see if they should rename clearing, because people like you and me remember its stigma. Yeah. The young people don't know it used to have a stigma. So it's just not being like
1: it's just
0: that.
1: How you get to know. I was actually messaging with a friend of mine saying, oh, this morning, oh, no, but clearly there won't be any good courses left. Went, no, you're wrong. And I was able to send her the stats. No, you'll be fine.
0: Yeah, that's true. But people should still act quickly, because those places will go in the more popular courses.
1: Yeah,
0: so
1: absolutely.
0: If they know what they want, pick up the phone to the university.
1: Look, 4 out of 10 young people are, they'll be getting A-levels this summer. But of course, we've also got hundreds of thousands doing these vocational and technical qualifications as well. What is your advice? I mean, you're an expert in this field for a lot of young people, because we have this constant thing where virtually every politician, every political party, and Andy Burnham's done it as well since he's come to power, saying, look, you know, we want to focus on vocational, on technical work. A lot of kids aren't academic. I know loads of people who did not do well in school, couldn't bear that sort of learning, that very, very clever, have been unbelievably successful, earned well, had great fulfilling careers, but not in that sort of field. But, and everyone says they want to focus on it. But you and I both know that teachers and parents a lot of the time, but particularly politicians and the journalists who write about these things, are pretty snotty about this. Go, oh, no, you should definitely go to university. Is university still worth it if you're going to get into 50 grand's worth of debt?
0: Well, for most people who go, most of the time, I would argue, yes, it is. But remember, even now that we're roughly on Tony Blair's 50% target, half of people don't go. And even people like me, who ultimately my salary comes from universities and I'm a huge fan of them. But even people like me don't think 100% of people should go. They certainly shouldn't all go at 18, 19. Some people want to come back to learning later in life. And you certainly, the expensive mistakes in education are where people are studying courses they're not enjoying, they don't want to enter that profession, and it sometimes it's best to, you know, to just change course. And the way to stop bad decisions being made is good careers advice.
1: Well, good luck with that.
0: Yeah, well, that's another conversation for another day, maybe. But making the wrong decision can be very expensive. And what is different to when you and I went to university is there's a wealth of information out there now.
1: Oh, yeah.
0: We know which courses deliver good outcomes, which wasn't published information years ago. So yeah. Do your homework.
1: But again, a lot of courses people might do well because they've got a record, but actually it's because, you know, they're the people who do well as opposed to from the actual course and what they've learned on the course. What about, I mean, the fact that there are more places available for British students, more youngsters who don't get their grades will be able to go to university this year because the universities are saying, we haven't got enough foreign students this year. What do you put that down to? Why are more foreign students choosing not to go to British universities, given that actually, certainly our elite universities are some of the best in the world?
0: Yeah, I mean, there's lots and lots of reasons, but there's one reason above all else, which is Rishi Sunak changed the rules about dependence.
1: There we are. That's what we thought it was, yeah.
0: Yeah, this is particularly taught master students, taught postgraduate students who are doing 1 year MA courses, and they can no longer bring their wives, their partners, their children with them.
1: No, but it wasn't that even that. Some people were bringing, I think particularly Nigeria, I think, was one of the worst events, but people were bringing on average sort of 12 people with them or something ridiculous.
0: It is true that students in different countries, the Chinese students who are the biggest single group, they tend to bring no dependents with them at all.
1: Probably because they're not allowed to.
0: Well, and also they tend to be from small families and they come young, so they go back to China to get married, etc. later on. Whereas students from other countries where women typically give birth much younger.
1: They're bringing people. But again, you've got a load of universities that have been relying on getting 30K a year plus from foreign students. And they're going, OK, we haven't got enough places. We're running short of funds. We're told a lot of universities are close to bankruptcy. Wasn't it like a third could be close to bankruptcy? And yet vice chancellors paying themselves nice, big, very, very big six-figure salaries. Are we going to see a bunch of universities, even with all these extra British students who are only paying, third of what a foreign student is paying, are we going to see universities going under? And would that be necessarily a bad thing?
0: Well, personally, I hope they don't go under. They're very often, the universities do lots of great things and they employ lots of people and they're very important economic actors in towns and cities up and down the country. But we have pretty much had one British university go bust in the last year, really, Dundee in Scotland, which the Scottish government is bailing out. We've also had Kent merging with Greenwich, and there are financial reasons behind that. We've had Cranfield merging with King's College London. So there is already a lot of action going on. None yet has absolutely fallen over the way some independent schools are falling over, but it could soon happen.
1: But there is a concern. I know a lot of people I know as youngsters at university, they're getting very, very little teaching. Everything's on Zoom. Even lectures are on Zoom. They're not feeling, we had during lockdown, they weren't getting pretty much anything at all. And they're feeling like we're paying an absolute fortune, getting huge amounts of debt. What are we actually getting for it?
0: Yes, and that is why it's so important people do their homeworks. And this year's lower sixth, of course, the upper sixth have got their results today. This year's lower sixth, they need to go on open days and ask those questions. If I come and study history at this university, how many contact hours will I get?
1: Yeah.
0: How big is my class size? Are the students on the course currently happy?
1: Yeah.
0: And they need to ask those questions.
1: Are you actually getting that? So, but I mean, shouldn't the government basically say we will not provide you with student loans for courses on at universities where less than 90% is offline? I mean.
0: Well, of course, this government and the previous government have been threatening to do that, and actually, very little action has happened. But the powers exist to do that. The office
1: get back to work.
0: The powers exist. So there are one or two courses that have come a cropper when the investigators have gone in. But there's nothing like what happens in schools where Ofsted goes in and looks every school regularly.
1: I think we need more of that. Do you think it'd be worthwhile going to do, say, sociology of education at Cambridge University for a degree, given the state of their hiring policies, given Jason Arday having to resign by having been exposed as a complete Walter Mitty character of dubious, beyond below mediocre academic ability?
0: Yeah, Julia, the reason I'm smiling is not because I think that story is funny. It's very, very serious. The reason I'm smiling is because I was myself a student once upon a time in the Department for Education at the University of Cambridge, where I trained to become a teacher a long time ago.
1: Yeah,
0: but it is a very left of centre place. I'll let me put it like that. And one has to question how on earth he rose to that incredibly prestigious position. I've just ordered his book because it's already out in America, and I'm planning on reading it when it arrives later today. Well, but he's clearly a fantasist.
1: Yeah, we all need a novel to read on our holidays, don't we? Nick Hillman, great to see you. Thank you so much, Director of the Higher Education Policy Institute. Thank you for that. Well, as we suspected, Philip Ingram, foreign students not being allowed to bring their dependents, so they're not coming to the university. And I can understand if someone's married with kids not wanting to come away for a year, but at the end of the day, sorry, we've got nowhere to put you.
2: Well, exactly.
1: And also, you're probably staying.
2: Well, and the families that'll come in will try and get benefits and everything else, and therefore that extra money that's coming in is actually being spent elsewhere and trying to look after people. Sorry, it shouldn't be allowed.
1: Exactly. Yeah. Very interested to have that conversation. Thank you for joining us, Nick. 11:49 is the time. Up next, we are going to be talking about rewilding. Is it linked to record wildfires? That's up next. This is Talk.
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11: 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Here to update you on the week ahead. 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Later this week, expect a refreshing iced coffee, made for picnics with picky bits and nowhere to be until 6. Because whatever the weather, with a Costa iced coffee made with heart in hand, the summer moments we love last. 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
3: 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Travel trouble.
13: There's a queue building on the anti-clockwise M60 just before Pendlebury at Junction 16. Two lanes are coned off. There's a collision. The queue is back before Junction 18. M5 southbound, Stroud 13 to Thornbury 14 looking slow too. There's a breakdown in the process of being recovered. So a lane closure in place and a 6-mile queue anti-clockwise on the M25 following an earlier collision a mile before Junction 16 for the M40. I'm Jules Buckley.
3: Argument, attitude, opinion. Have you got the guts for talk? Across the UK, the home of common sense. This is Talk.
1: Good morning. Welcome back. 11:52 is the time. Well, you could be forgiven for thinking that basically the world is on fire pretty much every year when we get a spate of wildfires, particularly when, of course, we have hot weather and a lot of the undergrowth is basically bone dry, just basically a tinderbox waiting to be set on fire. But now we are looking at headlines suggesting that it's rewilding and environmental eco policies that may be linked to record fires after 1,017 wildfires already this year. Is it eco dogma that is blamed for turning the country into a tinderbox? Let's talk about this with Harry Wilkinson, who's head of policy at the Global Warming Policy Foundation. Morning to you, Harry.
14: Morning.
1: We had an interesting conversation with Ed Gemmell from the Climate Party yesterday about wildfires. A lot of people are under the illusion that wildfires are just, we never used to have them, and now we have them, and they're all over the world, Australia, California, Britain, Europe, they're getting worse and worse and worse and worse. Whereas, in fact, actually, they've always happened, they just weren't on our our telly boxes every single day, all over our iPhones and on social media, but also that the overall trend is downward across the globe, not upward. But in Britain and in the other countries where we have seen a spate of wildfires, nearly always there's a rather obvious explanation, isn't there?
7: Yes, I mean, there's a really important distinction to make here between fire weather, the kind of conditions that might be conducive to a wildfire, and then at the actual, you know, fire area burns, the fires that we see happen in reality.
1: Yeah.
7: Now, you look at the global picture, as you say, and we've seen a downward trend in wildfires, and that's really primarily to do with wildfire management. It's not an issue of what the underlying physical conditions are. Now, and you look at this summer, it's been really hot and really dry. That's linked to climate change, and of course it's going to make fires more likely. However, you know, ultimately the risks that we're presented with, we are in control of. And one of the things that we can do to reduce that risk is to have controlled burns. This is something that they've done in upland moorland areas in the UK for many, many years. It's not a new thing. But more recently, with this rewilding trend, those activities have been heavily prescribed, banned in some cases. Yeah. And that's meant that the kind of fire prevention activities that would usually happen haven't been happening. And that's why people like the Countryside Alliance have been warning about this.
1: Yeah, and so you end up with a whole load of undergrowth that would have been cut away, or areas that would have been natural fire breaks. Like, that's not done. And then you get more fires, but also you get fires that burn much more fiercely because they've got so much tinder in them. But this thing, a lot of us city-towny types, who don't know much about the countryside, we'll just say, oh, I've been to there, that forest is absolutely lovely. Now it's destroyed forever. Wildfires are just that, they are wild. They are supposed to happen. They have always happened. They will always happen. They are part of the process and can actually, long-term, improve the land and be a key part of the quality of the soil, can't they?
7: Well, that's true. I think there is a potential connection with climate change that we shouldn't dismiss, but we should just remember that there's a lot we can do to control that risk ourselves. Some people have been saying, you know, all of this weather that we've been seeing means that we should double down on net zero. But if people are saying that, they should answer, well, how much will this actually reduce temperatures if Britain meets net zero? How many wildfires will this prevent if we reach net zero? Yeah. The reality is it will make hardly any impact.
1: No, it would make no impact whatsoever. I mean, the reality is...
7: We can actually embrace innovation here in the UK. We have world-leading universities. If we create products that are green products that the world wants to use, that could make a global impact. But instead, we're doing decarbonisation in one country. We're saying we're going to have this hair-shirted approach to net zero. It won't make an iota of difference in terms of global emissions. And we'll continue to see these wildfires.
1: No, I've got to be honest, again, this argument keeps being made. I don't care even if it did make a difference to global emissions. And I would like us to use cleaner energy where possible and where it is developed and it can be used. I would suggest nuclear being the rather obvious one. We should actually use more of it, and we should certainly be fracking, again, cleaner than a lot of the gas we're using. We should be drilling in the North Sea more for oil and gas because it's rather better. I mean, okay, importing from Norway just means we're importing the oil we could have had ourselves from pretty much the same oil field and not getting all the tax benefit from it. When we have liquefied natural gas from the other side of the world, that's an insanely un-eco way of getting our energy. So none of that makes sense at all. But the reality is, you know, if human beings are responsible in any way for global warming, it's a very worthwhile price to pay for the fact that we have a better world with the Industrial Revolution and all the benefits that come with it, including longer, healthier lives and more fulfilling lives, and less drudgery, and less disease, and our ability to withstand heat, cold, extreme incidents, natural disasters and the like. There is a reason why people die in their tens of thousands in countries like Haiti and Venezuela where there's an earthquake, but they don't in Japan, you know, things like that. But also, the key thing here is that the reality is, you know, a warming world is a good thing. It's a greening planet. We are seeing the planet greening, growing more food for more people, and fewer people die in the heat by a long way than die in the cold. And one of the things we are seeing, as well as warmer summers at the moment, on the current trends, we're not yet into climate, we're still dealing with weather, is also warmer winters. That's a good thing. Whenever they talk about deaths during the summer, that is dwarfed by deaths during the winter.
7: This is a question, I think, of pragmatism versus utopianism. You know, climate change is something we should be concerned about, but it's something that happens in the context, as you say, of a world that's improving every day. There are fewer people dying in extreme weather. There are, you know, there's a more prosperous world that's emerging. We're sometimes blind to that in Europe and the West because our living standards haven't been increasing as fast. But the bigger picture is a really positive one. That's the context we have to see climate change in. We've got to be emphasizing growth. We've got to be emphasizing innovation. There's a positive way to do this, and there's this miserabilist utopian net zero vision provided by Ed Miliband and, you know, many other politicians who have thought it's totally normal to be telling people what cars they can drive, how they heat their homes, forcing technologies on people that aren't ready to be used.
1: And even one of the energy companies yesterday telling us we shouldn't have our washing machines or dishwashers on. I said I was going to do it, and I absolutely did. At 6:30, I made sure I had my washer, my dryer, my dishwasher running. And I'm sorry, it's my money. I was going to run them anyway. I chose to run them at the time. We were told, don't have them running because we might have a surge because of the solar problem. No, 21st century Britain, first world country, we have the right to put our gadgets on when we suddenly well want, and they're supposed to provide the energy for us. Harry Wilkinson from the Global Warming Policy Foundation, thank you very much. More from Philip Ingram. We're going to be talking to Robert Bates from the Centre for Migration Control up next. Don't want to miss that. This is Talk.
3: Talk. News. Update. On the hour, headlines.
10: A number of nurses say they've been admitted to hospital at work, collapsing and dehydrated. That from the Royal College of Nursing. They said amid the heat wave and the winter months too, conditions need improving for them and patients. Here's Patricia Marcuse from the RCN.
14: We need air conditioning to reduce the temperature so that we can work safely and our patients can be cared for safely.
10: The government say they are trying to fix the issues. The waiting list for routine hospital treatment in England has fallen slightly. The NHS figures show an estimated 7.27 million procedures still needed to be carried out at the end of June. That is down from 7.28 million at the end of May. Labour MP Rachel Masker was warned a plan to move more than 1,000 asylum seekers next to a small Yorkshire village will create a ratio of 6 men to every woman. It comes after the Prime Minister said affluent places must take their fair share to cut hotel use. Journalist David Shipley, who specialises in immigration, told Talk the whole idea is flawed.
15: Actually, by the way, the reason we house asylum seekers in poorer areas is because it's cheaper for the taxpayer. So Burnham's policy will end up being us spending much, much more money housing asylum seekers in more expensive areas.
10: Well, it comes after new data shows one illegal immigrant has landed on British shores every 14 minutes since Labour took power. And boys have extended their A-level lead over girls for a second year in a row. Figures also showed a record number of 18-year-olds secured a place at their preferred university. Baroness Jackie Smith, Minister for Skills, said there is a third of students who won't be going to university, but that is okay.
16: And that's why what we're also determined to do is to make sure that there are more opportunities for young people who perhaps learn better practically, who want different ways of learning, the sorts of skills that employers are looking for.
10: That's the latest.
3: Talk. News. Update. Across the UK. On DAB+. On the app. On your mobile. And on your side. This is Talk. Talk Nation with Julia Hartley Brewer.
1: Very good afternoon. Welcome back to the show. 2 minutes past 12 is the time. This is Talk, the home of common sense. And whether you're listening on DAB Plus Radio or watching on YouTube, great to have you company. I'm Julia Hartley Brew, of course. And if you do miss anything from the show, if you've already missed anything for the last couple of hours, frankly, I'll be expecting a letter explaining why. The Julia Hartley Brewer Show is on YouTube. Hit subscribe. You never have to miss a thing. Coming up in this hour, we're going to be discussing more how moving asylum seekers to middle-class areas will cost taxpayers more, but it's a point of principle for the Prime Minister. Really? That's your point of principle? Meanwhile, nearly 2,000 prison cells that could help solve the early release crisis are empty because of fire risks. I kid you not. By the way, 2,000 prison cells, that is, by the way, quite a lot more than the number of people who are currently in prison for manslaughter or the few hundred who are eligible for early release in the coming few months. Plus, Kemi Badenoch has claimed Andy Burnham is happy for councils to defy trans guidance on single-sex spaces, toilets, changing rooms in leisure centres and the like, and that his inaction reveals his true feelings. Well, we know his true feelings are. He said them during the Makerfield by-election, didn't he? He says it was a minority view that, in his words, trans women, men, shouldn't be allowed into women's changing rooms and toilets. No, if you think 51% of the population is a minority view, mate, you might want you to work on your maths, but there we are. Anyway, delighted to say that Philip Ingram, MBE, former senior military intelligence officer, is still with us in the studio. Afternoon to you, sir.
2: Afternoon to you, young lady.
1: We've been asking, oh, I've got a young lady. I mean, neither young nor a lady, but I'll take it. I'll take it. I'm not going to get an MBE. I'm not going to do anything useful to get an MBE.
2: You never know. Yeah.
1: What would I get an MBE for?
2: Collecting enough conflict packet tops.
1: Listen, you're talking to an absolute Blue Peter girl here. I never even got a Blue Peter badge.
2: Oh, well, yeah.
1: I've got to be honest with you. I think and I mean no disrespect to you for your MBE, which I fully salute you as doing very, very useful work for this country. I think on balance, I'd rather have a Blue Peter badge. But that's because I'm of an era.
2: Well, you're of an era, yes, exactly. Yes, but you'd want one of the gold Blue Peter badges or the platinum one.
1: Oh, now you're talking.
2: Yes. We'll
1: really
2: not park this conversation because...
1: I'm really showing my age. Now, Philip, look, we've been asking people to get in touch, had a lot of calls. And, oh, my God, your calls just get better and better and better. I mean, it's definitely some of our regular callers really need to be in Parliament. They are such good communicators and literally telling it like it is and representing people rather better than, frankly, an awful lot of MPs. But with these stats, I mean, some have put it down. And we also had, oh, the numbers have gone down, illegal migrants. One illegal migrant lands in Britain every 14 minutes since Labour have got into power. It's a heck of a lot of people. It's 80,000 in total. It's gone down in the last year. But we don't know why. It could be the Spanish amnesty, who knows. But Andy Burnham still plans to move asylum seekers to middle-class areas, despite it costing taxpayers more. We're told this is the point of principle. We all have to do our part. We have to share out these people. Now, you and I have discussed this in quite a lot of depth, but I mean, it's really interesting, some of our callers just pointing out that just how just outrageous this is for everybody. Mm-hmm. And also the point that, you know, if you live in a nice area, you need to accept them. I pointed out 1,000 times already, sorry if I'm boring you, I live in a nice area and we've got an asylum hotel at the top of the road, 10 minutes slow walk away from a home. Now, you know, we're already everyone's sharing their burden, but we shouldn't accept them. No one accepts these people. No one wants these people.
2: 230 plus came in this week.
1: On one boat.
2: And therefore, for the next year, what Andy Burnham's doing is he's going into the NHS and the education system and all the rest of it and saying, I'm taking £11 million away from you just for that one boat. You know, since Labour have been in, the 768 days that they've been in, 80,000 asylum seekers, Andy Burnham's going in and saying, I'm taking £3.6 billion away
1: it's
2: from you
1: so
2: in education.
1: Much money.
2: On an annual basis.
1: Yeah.
2: Yeah. And then they complain that we don't have enough money.
1: And he's saying, no, we have to, you know, while we're dealing with them.
2: That takes 5 or 6 years. So £3.6 billion, turns into your £20 billion without any difficulties whatsoever in the maths.
1: It's just extraordinary, isn't it? Like, I'd love to hear your thoughts. Give us a call, 0344 499 1000. Text us on 87222. 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Calls are charged at the national rate and text cost one standard network rate message. So I'd like to say right now, joining us is Robert Bates. He's Research Director at the Centre for Migration Control. Very good afternoon to you, Robert.
17: Afternoon, Julia.
1: We do need a Centre for Migration Control because quite clearly the British government isn't one, is it?
17: It really isn't, actually. And I think what we are starting to see with Andy Burnham, the emergence of the mega dinghies, the changing of the routes that the migrants are taking across the channel as well, is that the people smugglers have now outfoxed the Home Office's efforts to smash the gangs. They've changed the tactics. And I think, actually, despite all the attempts to focus on the fact the numbers have come down, we will likely start to see an increase. But even if the numbers did stay where they are and lower than last year, that doesn't negate the fact that actually we've already had 200,000, over 200,000 cross the channel since 2018. And I do think there is a risk here of us just losing a sense of perspective of how abnormal this is. In 2018, when in the whole year, fewer than 300 crossed the channel, it was a major incident. The Home Secretary was coming back from holiday to sort of clamp down on it because it was seen as such a crisis, and you know, 200,000 over 200,000 migrants later, and we're now being told to be grateful that
1: Exactly. But also in 2018, you say under 300, so basically the same number who turned up on that one mega dinghy that was 49 foot long on Monday. I mean, that's, you know, that's where we put it. And I want, and this ties in with the legal immigration as well. Well, after the Boris bounce, we went, well, when we all saw those figures, and apparently a complete surprise to the government, who'd handed out the visas. That's that whole sort of, oh my gosh, we had, I mean, it was 1.2 million people who'd arrived, 900,000 net. And it was like, oh, what a surprise, all these people have arrived. And now they're getting it down. But they're getting it down from that high, and we're all supposed to go, oh, it's not a problem anymore. We don't want hundreds and hundreds of thousands of people coming here legally, and we don't need them. And we definitely don't want tens and tens of thousands coming illegally. Which bit doesn't the government hear?
17: Well, I don't think they hear anything the electorate tells them, frankly. I think they just hear what that very small sect of individuals in Whitehall tells them is possible, what they're told their international obligations are. And for them, that is enough. And actually, they'd much rather annoy the millions of people in the country and if it meant that actually they were able to adhere to the more important cause of upholding human rights and all that kind of nonsense. But you're absolutely right. There is no democratic mandate for this. And I think, really, Andy Burnham, more so than previous Prime Ministers actually, is now inheriting a problem that actually he just doesn't have the wits to deal with. This is a situation that has been bubbling along, and there was a slight lull towards the end of Keir Starmer's time in Prime Minister, but it does appear to most of the public, I would think, that actually Burnham has made the situation worse. And I do think actually some of the really careless...
1: How has he made it worse?
17: Well, I think he is actually an individual who doesn't understand the crisis, and I think...
1: No, I mean, it did appear, but he didn't talk about it during the Makerfield by-election at all, and he's gone to Dover once, didn't mention it, and didn't come up, I mean, didn't come up at all in his first speeches in Downing Street or any interviews. He does appear, like the early release scheme, actually, to be something that's only just occurred to him.
17: Well, quite, and actually, I think his response yesterday about, we'll just house them in more affluent areas... Really just him reaching for something that he picked up whilst in Greater Manchester. That was always his line in Greater Manchester. Yeah. Oh, Manchester's done enough, other areas need to take their burden. And actually, that probably is the right thing for a regional representative to do. But when you're the Prime Minister of the United Kingdom, it is wholly reckless. And what it is saying to those thousands of migrants in northern France is, we're going to continue to accommodate you. But not only that, we're actually now going to start putting you in even nicer areas. And think about the message that sends...
1: Yes. To the
17: public at large, you know, you work hard, pay your taxes, and what we're going to reward you with is paying for, you know, an Eritrean or an Afghan to live in Knightsbridge.
1: Yeah, I mean,
17: it's offensive.
1: Yeah, it's just extraordinary, isn't it? And again, a Downing Street source says Andy feels that the current system is unfair, and as a point of principle, again, I'm not sure what the hell that principle is. He wants to see a redress of the distribution. We all want to see fewer people crossing to the UK and a decreased use of all asylum accommodation, but it needs to be fairer in the meantime. He doesn't mean for a couple of months, he means for years. And he acknowledged it would cost more money to do it more fairly, but that is what we need to do. And with that private asylum accommodation is already £2.7 billion because of higher hotel costs. But I mean, I live in a nice leafy area. We've got an asylum hotel at the end of our road. Loads of people are seeing it. We've got, you know, Piddington in Oxfordshire. They voted to secede from the UK rather brilliantly in a vote because they're about to get, you know, a number of illegal young migrant men going to do, you know, three times the size of the actual village's population. We spoke to someone whose father-in-law lives there. It's just a few hundred yards, this asylum centre they're looking at from his back gate. Now, I mean, this, what's so ridiculous is most people are already seeing the burden, but also what is fascinating, and a caller pointed this out earlier, was that Anna Turley, the Labour's borders minister, had talked about how there's been a huge burden, she says, on local communities, and it's created real civil unrest. But even Andy Burnham himself and Number 10, they're kind of admitting, they're saying the quiet bit out loud, which is, yeah, people don't want these asylum seekers here, and they are a problem. Because if they weren't a problem, people wouldn't have noticed as much, would they?
17: Well, quite, but I don't think they quite actually realise that that's the logic of their own argument. I think that would be well above their capabilities. But I think actually the whole country has been sharing this burden. The asylum bill now costs us as total, including accommodation, up to £5 billion a year. That's a sixfold increase since 2019. We spent £17.5 billion since 2020, 2021. You know,
1: we've spent how much?
17: $17.5 billion. So think of all the things you could do with that. That's enough 10,000 nurses training all the way through to the end of their career. You could solve so many problems with that amount of money if you're actually prepared to think that taxpayers' money should be spent on improving the quality of their lives. But instead, actually, that money has just been completely squandered with no real return. And that is, of course, only the tip of the iceberg, because so many of them will be given refugee status and then go on to claim welfare. Two-thirds of refugees are claiming universal credit at any one time. So this is something that actually... we have already done enough. The public as a whole have already done enough. So for Andy Burnham to sort of sit there and say, oh, well, we all need to start pulling our weight and playing our part as if we're about to embark on a noble national endeavour. No, I don't think anyone in their right mind would see that as an appropriate...
1: We're not all pulling together to build Nightingale hospitals during a pandemic, are we? I mean, this is the thing. People are already paying the cost. It's now saying people have to pay more to have them nearer them. And again... the people in poorer areas or people in rich areas, no one wants these people. And I think one of the other costs that's not presumably accounted for in all these Home Office figures on their costs, and as you say, when people get refugee status, they go on to benefits. That's not counted in those costs because they no longer have that status. It's a cunning way of getting them out off the stats, isn't it, and hiding their costs. But also the cost of criminality. Because we had a few debates this week about this. And again, these people are seen as a problem. And I get, you know, my left-wing guest, James Matthewson and others, saying, you know, well, you're all obsessed with the criminality of elite, of asylum seekers, he calls them. You don't care about, you know, the rapists and the paedophiles and the burglars and everything who, you know, are homegrown. And they crucially always point out white. I don't think anyone cares if the person who rapes their 14-year-old daughter or steals their phone is black or white. They just don't want those crimes to happen. But the point is, of course, we've already got our wrong-uns. We don't want to import more wrong-uns. What is the evidence for the criminality rate? Because we do see a lot more of it publicised now about, you know, asylum seekers in a particular hotel being not just charged, convicted of, you know, rape or assault of young girls and the like. What is the criminality rate of these young men? Do we have any overall statistics?
17: So we only have it on nationality, and obviously, given how lax our legal migration system is, it's hard to differentiate those that are perhaps illegally or illegally. But what we do know is that the government's own chief migration advisor of the Migration Advisory Committee has publicly said those individuals from nationalities that are most likely to be coming over on the boats are overrepresented in sexual assault, rape, sexual offence convictions. And I think actually, you know, the fact that the Ministry of Justice is currently going to court to try and block the publication of the most detailed migrant crime statistics really says a lot that probably they are sitting there on something that does exist and they know is going to pose a lot more questions than they're able
1: and
17: to
1: isn't
17: answer.
1: It fascinating they don't want to publish this? Because we know when the stats have been published in other countries. I think Denmark has been particularly good at publishing these stats. It becomes blatantly obvious. We've seen in Sweden, all of the countries that have seen a massive influx of migrants, even actually where, you know, they've supposedly been legal migrants or people are given legal status, the criminality rate of different nationalities is vastly, vastly different.
17: It is across the board. And actually, the preliminary figures that we do have here, you know, up to a third of sexual assault convictions in this country in 2024 were foreign nationals. Now, we don't know whether they are all asylum seekers or we don't know if they're legal migrants as well. But this is the kind of information that actually the government won't want to publish, because if they publish it, that it will be inevitable that there are calls for them to start increasing the removals of foreign national offenders, you know, rather than let them back into the community, 20,000 at the moment. It will require them to actually recognise that they need to go down the detention and deportation route with all people entering our country, unvetted men entering our country illegally, rather than just allowing them to wander around communities. But of course, actually, even crime statistics are only really the tip of the iceberg, because there will be a lot of women around the country who have experienced very, very uncomfortable situations, groups of men sat on park benches and so forth, that won't have resulted in a charge, let alone a conviction. And there's a palpable sense out there that actually there is very clearly a disproportionate likelihood of these men posing risks to people in society. Yes. We seem to be getting nowhere with the government actually coming out and fronting up to the facts that they do hold.
1: Well, we're just all racist, Robert, because for some reason they focus on the colour of skin as opposed to on their legal status and the threat they pose. In terms of dealing with it, I don't think there's any suggestion at all that Andy Burnham is going to deal with it. He's not promising to stop the boats, not promising to smash the gangs. We know that there are various efforts. We know that the numbers have gone down in the last year. Do we know whether it's government policy that's done that? Is it just the weather? Is it that they've managed to, you know, arrest enough people in the gangs? They've disrupted it. Are we just not intercepting enough of these boats? Are they choosing to go to Spain where they can get an amnesty as opposed to coming to Britain? What is the reason behind that? Is there any evidence that any government policy is making a damn bit of difference to this?
17: I think it has been a confluence. And I do think actually, we have to say that probably some of the disruption, the temporary disruption that has been posed to the supply chains has played somewhat of a role. But the real point here actually is that those operational processes are incredibly static. They're not able to adapt to when the people smugglers change their own tactics. So any success that we do see is incredibly fleeting and temporary, just because you're waiting for the next canny trigger.
1: They move up or down the coast. They try the bigger boats. They use different tactics, and then we take another year to catch up.
17: Well, exactly. And whilst they're focusing on that side of the equation, they're completely neglecting what the migrants themselves are actually thinking when they decide to come to the UK, and how they can actually, the government can tackle the demand that the people smugglers are enjoying. Because there's no doubt that the demand itself is not abated. It's just simply been a temporary disruption to the ability of the people smugglers to get them over. And I think, unfortunately, Andy Burnham, I think this is a really important point. Andy Burnham is an individual who, whilst Mayor of Greater Manchester, repeatedly called for Channel migrants to be given the right to work, which anyone could see would be the mother of all pull factors. He's called for newcomers to be given access to social housing and welfare, even if they should technically not have recourse to public funds because they're a new arrival. That, again, is a huge pull factor. And this is why it is very concerning that Andy Burnham just doesn't seem to even grasp what is the most basic tenet of migration flows, which is the pull and push factors.
1: And until we get rid of that, and again, as my guest pointed out, and Emmanuel Macron, the French president, has pointed out, you know, even he's like, you've got to stop having the pull factors. That's what wants make people want to come here. What would you do? I know lots of different political parties have got lots of different policies and varying degrees of severity. What do you think the solution is? What could a prime minister of any political hue do today to actually change things?
17: The centrepiece is to start investing in the immigration detention estate, only 2,500 beds. You need to have a policy of very straightforward of detention of anyone coming into the country illegally and deportation to country of origin, like Germany has started doing with Afghanistan, or to a safe third country. I do also think the idea of on humanitarian grounds, having British vessels in the channel now is something that actually, when we saw the fire a couple of weeks ago, that huge boat carrying over 150 people, British boats were able to enter French waters and turn them back to France. I think there is now a precedent there where we could say, actually, we are doing this for the preservation of life, and thus the laws of the sea do apply as well. But I think that the main bit is...
1: We already have the vessels in the channel, but having the vessels in the channel and then turning them back to France, which is what the Reform Party said they want to do.
17: So taking the migrants onto the British vessel, I think actually if you start trying to tow the boats back itself, you do
1: end up taking them onto the vessel. We already take them onto British vessels and then bring them to Britain. You're saying taking them back to France.
17: Yeah, absolutely. Yeah. But I don't think, I think that is something that is a message rather than a long-term centrepiece. The centrepiece, as I say, is to just make sure that we can deal with people landing on our shores. We're able to detain them all, because I think the chronic lack of investment in our actual immigration enforcement and border force for so long has been really
1: And if they were detained, that would take a lot of the pull factors, the organised criminals who get paid back from people working illegally. You can't work illegally, you can't roam the streets. You're going to be sitting in a detention camp for however long, months, years. That's going to deter people. I mean, within weeks, isn't it?
17: Well, exactly. And actually, then the people smugglers are losing their marketing now, so they're losing their ability. And a large part of what causes the channel flow, of course, is actually people that have made it into Britain and are sat
1: there in a
17: four-star hotel texting their mates back home, come on over, it's a great time over here as well. Whereas if you've got them sort of without their assets and sat in an immigration detention state, those kind of those softer elements of the pull factor get completely cut off as well. Yeah. I mean, I don't think it will be something that detention and deportation solves within a matter of weeks and we stop seeing the crossings. But at the very least, it means that the individuals aren't being housed in Britain and being given a pathway under this Labour government, they are, towards citizenship potentially as well.
1: Yeah. Really, really interesting to talk to you. You know your stuff, doesn't it? You seem to know an awful lot more than the Prime Minister does, which is a bit of a worry. Robert Bates, Research Director at the Centre for Migration Control, thank you so much for talking to us. Philip Ingram, listening to all of that, I mean... You kind of have head in hands, don't you? I don't know how many more times we can talk about this topic and have a prime minister, they'll deal with it and then not deal with it. And as you said, I think a very good point at the start, you know, we're supposed to be grateful. Oh, it's gone down from this many tens of thousands to this number of many of 10,000. We're supposed to go, oh, great, that's a good thing.
2: It's all about soundbites. You know, Keir Starmer's was smash the gangs, but he failed in that. And Andy Burnham seems to be spread the pain. Instead of dealing with the key issues that are there, that have been pointed out, you know, time after time after time, remove the poll and
1: Why do you think they won't? Because, look, we know that Labour backbenchers. Why are so many people on the left still absolutely, having seen what's going on, they're not stupid, these people. They're not bad people. How could they not see what the rest of us are
2: saying?
1: Because
2: they've never lived in reality.
1: They live in the same streets. I mean, I live in, you know, lefty central.
2: You know, they're on £90,000+ a year in Parliament. They're then getting big grants and expenses.
1: But they've got constituents who deal with this.
2: They have.
1: And a lot of Labour seats are in areas where actually, you know, they really are dealing with the real hit of this.
2: Yes, but they're not listening HMOs. To. They're not listening to it because they still want to be happy clappy and, you know, come by and, you know, everyone's good and open borders.
1: No one's illegal.
2: Because what they're doing is they're approaching things from an academic theoretical perspective, because that's how politics was taught.
1: Not the
2: whenever they went to the low grade universities and everything else, because that's what they wanted, and therefore, you know, that is their belief, and therefore if they just work that belief, everyone
1: and
2: will
1: I
2: want to come round.
1: If every time there's been this debate for the last, God knows, I mean, best part of 20 years, because it was, you know, boats, it wasn't boats for until much more recently, but it was on lorries and it was other ways, you know, if you shout racist and xenophobe at anybody who questions whether it's a good idea to have mass numbers of people from the third world come to our country, you accuse them of being a racist. So you can't then, well, I can't be one of those people. I'm a good person.
2: Yes,
1: so
2: exactly. And this is where your people's theoretical beliefs and all the rest. A classic, not related to this, a classic example of where it went wrong. There's a debate over a road in Northern Ireland called the A5, which is a lot of road traffic accidents on it. They've been trying to upgrade it. They can't because of the green policies and environment and all the rest of it. One of the Sinn Féin members of the Legislative Assembly in Northern Ireland was interviewed yesterday and blamed it on the Protestant plantations in the 1600s. Because that's his belief.
1: Dear God.
2: You know, he actually believes that.
1: Yeah.
2: That's why we get it wrong.
1: Does he? Yeah. 12:25 is the time. Can't wait to get your calls on this. Lots on the board. We'll get to a couple up next. 0344-499-1000 is the number to have your say. This is Talk.
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13: Queues in Kent, coast bound for the M2. Junction 5 to 6 is queuing towards Faversham. A lane blocked there. There's a 4-mile queue. It's a collision. Clockwise M25 partially blocked after 14 at Heathrow. An issue there still causing some delays. M40 southbound, a 3-mile queue just before Banbury Junction 11. A lane out for a collision there. And there's a breakdown being recovered on the M5 southbound. It's slow. A lane out down to Thornbury at Junction 4.
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3: 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This is Talk.
1: Good afternoon. Welcome back to the show. 12:29 is the time. Let's get straight to your calls. 0344-499-1000. I'm not surprised that an awful lot of you want to have your say on this issue. We're all just going to share our share the burden, even though Andy Burnham knows it's going to cost more to put people who are coming here to claim asylum illegally over those boats to put them in more expensive areas. Peter is on the line in Essex. Hello, Peter. What do you want to say?
4: Good afternoon, Julia.
1: Hello.
4: How much more can our economy stand? Yeah. If you look at, could you put the national debt ticker on your
1: We should,
4: screen?
1: Shouldn't we? Yeah.
4: And that will really let people know it's £5,000 a second we're borrowing.
1: Wow.
4: And paying. It's unbelievable. Our children are never, never, ever going to be able to pay this back.
1: Mm-hmm.
4: I'm 88 years old. And I've been through a couple of eclipses, as you have. But the point is now the country is being eclipsed by foreigners. And it just can't go on. They're talking about pulling them into better off areas now. What about, they say the government's saving a few quid by doing it, 50 million or so. How much is coming off people's value of houses in these areas?
1: Yeah, as a couple of callers have said. Yeah, absolutely. But again, it's not even about money. It's about your quality of life. It's about,
4: exactly.
1: You know, it's you know, and what life's like in your road. If it's like, you know, having antisocial neighbours.
4: I mean, how many more mosques do we need in this country?
1: Yeah, I mean, also, this public praying events, where, you know, three doors down from a mosque. I'm sorry, but, you know, we need to pay attention. This is not conducive to a happy country. Let's put it that way.
4: Peter, Islamisation is taking place in this country. They are doing what they've done in other countries. They get into power through local councils. Then they get into parliament like they've done. Gradually they'll take over. The next thing is to protect our women. They will all have to be walking about in these niqabs and all the rest of
1: well,
4: it.
1: Well, I mean, I did my local paper trading in the East End of London, and there's been a thing there even quite a few years ago of basically women being harassed and you know, non-Muslim, being told, you know, by some, you know, extremist Muslims, you know, you need to cover up and you know, attitudes like that. And that is a very big issue. We've got basically blasphemy law by the back door. We've still got the Batley Grammar School teacher in hiding. Well, you know, who's forced him into hiding? Well, you know, it wasn't you or me. I mean, we've got Sharia courts which are operating completely parallel. I do think we have an issue. I'm not full on like that. We're not being completely Islamicized. I'm not with Tommy Robinson or Elon Musk on the full, you know, full on panic about this. But yeah, 100%, we need to be talking more about British values, Judeo-Christian British values, and our way of life and our rule of law and our customs, and insisting that anyone who comes here has to abide by those. And if they don't like it, then there are plenty of other countries they can go to. Peter, thank you very much for your call. Colin is in Surrey. Hello, Colin.
6: Hi, Julia.
1: Hi, good afternoon.
6: Yeah, I was just watching your discussion with Rob Bates, and it reminded me of a video I was watching this morning on YouTube on a channel called State of the West, and it was a Newsnight discussion with Peter Hitchens, and he was trying to explain to the audience about mass immigration and crime. On the panel was Tim Fannin, Lib Dems, Caroline Flint, Labour, Liz Truss.
1: So it's going back a good few years,
6: Owen Jones. We all know Owen Jones. Yeah. And he was saying exactly what you were saying to Rob Bates.
1: Yeah.
6: And they were mocking him and laughing at him. And he said, these people are incompetent and they're elitist and they want to be globalist and they don't give a damn about us.
1: Yeah.
6: And do you know what? Everything you said to Rob Bates is exactly the truth.
1: Yeah. Well, I've got to be honest with you, I was writing about this and talking about this. I was working on the Sunday Express and I was writing a lot of this stuff back in like 2000. And again, you know, you can imagine the predictable reaction to all of that. And you can see it all coming. You can see what was going on. And when things have exploded even worse on every front, I think, since then. But they don't take it seriously. And that's the thing, they are.

0: but have come into politics with a theoretical belief as to how things should run, and they ignore what's going on in reality, and they ignore what people are saying because they believe their theory is better than anything.
1: But also this idea that's, you know, we're the good people, those are the bad people, so anyone who expresses any concern about immigration is by definition a racist and awful and terrible, Islamophobe, xenophobic, bigoted, you name it, and therefore even when it's staring them in the face that there's a problem, they can't admit it.
0: Exactly, and we're seeing this in their approach to business. You know, everything that they're doing is destroying business, yet they want growth.
1: Well, funny enough, they've never run businesses.
0: They can't work out the path, and this is where nothing that they're doing is grounded in reality, and that's the problem that we have.
1: Could turn out to be an issue, could it not? Indeed.
0: Ever
1: so slightly. I think we're seeing that, are we not? 12:35 is the time. I'm going to take a quick break. Up next, talk to our big friend of the show, former Met Police Detective Peter Blexley, about where we are on the prisons issue. This is Talk.
2: 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This is Talk.
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1: Good afternoon, welcome back. 12:37 is the time. Let's talk to Peter Blexley, former Metropolitan Police Detective, about the latest on the prisons early release scheme and all the madness surrounding that. Good afternoon to you, Peter.
11: Good afternoon.
1: Great to talk to you. Look, I mean, this early release scheme story ain't going away. It's turning into quite a hot political hot potato for Andy Burnham. But we've still got apparently no plans by Labour to build any new prisons, despite the overcrowding problem. We've got nearly 2,000 prison cells sitting empty because of a fire risk, apparently. We've got a load, I think about 5,000 places that have been mothballed to, which surely would be the quickest thing in the world to just get their back up and running rather than release dangerous criminals. And we've still got a Prime Minister who's trying to kick into at least next month the problem of the release of PC Andrew Harper's two of his killers against a massive, not just public outcry from his family, his widow and indeed his mother, but also, of course, 50 different police chiefs as well. What do you make of it all and the just abject failure to do anything about it?
11: Chaos reigns supreme across the entire criminal justice system, unfortunately, whether it be policing at the front line, whether it be the courts, the prisons, the CPS, probation. It's all a dreadful mess. And as for Labour saying we are building new prisons, well, the only prison that's currently under construction was one that was commissioned by the Tories in 2020.
1: Yeah.
11: They commissioned four. None of them are yet to come online, which is staggering, bearing in mind we're 6 years later. And quite frankly, Labour have not come up with an idea for any new prisons. They're merely piggybacking on the prisons that were signed off some years ago. So.

0: Beware of the rather the lies, basically. Oh, there you go. I've said it. The words that are deceptive at best, lies at worst.
1: Yep.
0: And with regards to the advanced fire detection systems that need to be rolled out across some 19,000 cells, well, that's proceeding at a snail's pace. That means that at any given time, 1,800 cells are lying empty. With regards,
1: and again, so they're not actually at risk of fire. They just haven't got the fire detection devices, which we
0: yes,
1: told
0: which
1: them.
0: Of course modern.
1: How long would that take to put in?
0: Well, I'm not a sparky, but I would imagine that not very long. If, of course, we have politicians, civil servants that actually could do their job effectively, yeah. That could commission the work.
1: Maybe if they turned up to the work in the office occasionally, that might happen.
0: I think that would be extremely helpful. Especially if you were needing to have meetings, perhaps you'd put this work out to tender and you put a very tight deadline on the returns of those tenders. And then you commissioned the work immediately and you made sure that it progressed at rocket pace as opposed to snail pace.
1: What sort of madness is this, Peter? What are you talking about? That'll never happen.
0: Yeah, I know, but yeah, again, it cuts across so much of what people are feeling these days, and that is we are rapidly becoming a low-trust society.
1: Yeah.
0: We do not trust politicians or governments to act in our best interests.
1: Because they don't. I mean, as we're seeing like, with things like, you know, the asylum story, we've been dominating our airwaves today. And this is the thing, when the Prime Minister, I thought it was absolutely fascinating when the Prime Minister was saying, you know, we're going to look, well, his spokesperson, we're going to look at, you know, get Alex Norris, the Justice Secretary, to look at the early release scheme again and see if there's anything we can do, you know, getting rid of more foreign offenders, maybe using the women's estate. All stuff that you and I and everyone else have been talking about for weeks, that we were discussing in 24 with the release under Keir Starmer. We were discussing in 23 the releases of early release of prisoners in 23 under the Tory party. It is mind-blowing that they haven't actually looked at this.
0: It is. It's staggering. And, of course, that old line that they keep trawling all the time about blame the Tories, 14 years, etc., etc. They've been in power for over 2 years now. Now, at my time of life, 2 years is a very long time. And you could get an awful lot done if only people worked effectively. But as I think in part, so many of the Labour government, and not to mention their backbenchers, do not have business backgrounds.
1: Yeah.
0: So therefore, they do not have a can-do mindset. They can't commission things, get it enacted swiftly and get the work completed. Yeah. It's always over time, over budget.
1: Yeah. But also the appearance of looking busy, moving paperwork around and not actually being accountable for, what are you being paid to do and getting it done, as in finish, tick, done. It's extraordinary. Now, I want to talk to you also about a specific case of the serial sex attacker and murderer, Simon Levy. He finally got sentenced to basically a whole life term. He will never be coming out of prison with any luck. Found guilty of murdering two women, raping a third. I mean, it's a simple miracle. She was strangled, the third, that she actually survived. They were Carmenza Valencia Trujillo in March 2025, Cheryl Wilkins 5 months later, and earlier that year he had raped a third woman in the same car park where actually Cheryl Wilkins' body was later found dead. I mean, you know, he was going back to the scene of the crime and didn't really care. This was a man who had been committing crimes for a very long period of time, often on public transport, serial rapes. He was killing. No one seemed to really do anything or care. When he was arrested, he was out on bail, despite being a clear threat to women. When he was even convicted, he was ended up, you know, serving time behind bars. Committed a sexual assault on a female prison officer, was still allowed out, not considered to be a threat. I mean, I think that's pretty clear that he was still a threat to society. But also, she wasn't even interviewed for 5 months by the Met Police about this. The Metropolitan Police Commissioner, Sir Mark Rowley, has been doing the rounds, doing his sorry rounds. He's been doing those quite a lot in recent years. This, of course, all happened in the way, you know, since Wayne Cousins and the police officer who abducted, raped and murdered Sarah Everard, and was supposed to have seen a big, you know, big change. There was a big report into the Met Police and all the problems with police officers, you know, wrongs, but also failures to take, you know, violence against women and girls seriously. Again, Wayne Cousins was known as the rapist. The police officer who, you know, routinely he'd been caught flashing, he'd been doing other things. We see again and again and again men, whether police officers or, you know, this man, Simon Levy or others, who commit crimes, who are identified. Nothing happens. They're finally caught again. They're convicted. Then nothing happens when they come out. So Mark Rowley said, look, we've got over 10,000 people who are on these registers that we basically have to keep a monitor on and look at. More than the terrorist unit has got for the people they're worried about. We haven't got the facilities. We haven't got the resources. We can't do it. He's apologising. He's saying the CPS is wrong, has failed as well. I don't know if senior figures in police or prosecution apologising is going to hack it anymore for a lot of us. What do you make of this?
0: Sorry really doesn't cut it. I find it offensive, particularly as well, that other well-worn phrase of theirs, lessons will be learned or have been learned. Quite manifestly, they have not. Let me just run some names past you of people that have had significant law enforcement before they've then gone on to kill people. Stephen Port killed a number of gay men, serial killer in London. Should have been captured way, way earlier. Lives should have been saved. Valdo Calacane, Nottinghamshire Police, absolutely lamentable. He should have been off the streets. Yeah. Axel Rudabakana, plenty of law enforcement involvement with him. Yeah. And what do these failings result in? Tragically, the death of beautiful children, beautiful students, a man on the cusp of retirement, law-abiding gay men and others.
1: Yeah.
0: It's absolutely atrocious. And while I've got Rowley in my sights, let me just tell you about his media rounds that he's been doing. Yesterday, as you point out, yes, he was talking about CPS and the courts bailing people, which puts pressure on police resources. Okay, he has a point. But please bear in mind, this is the leader of the biggest police force in the land. And yesterday, he was wholly and utterly incorrect in something that he said. He said that with regards to Comenza, the first murder victim, Simon Levy, you couldn't instigate a murder investigation because the pathologist did not come up with a definitive cause of her death.
1: Is she the lady who worked as a sex worker and was in a very chaotic life and they basically weren't quite sure how she would have died?
0: Yes, well, let me just rewind to the judge's sentencing comments yesterday when he clearly stated to all and sundry that neither pathologist in neither Comenza or the other killing of Sylvia, Cheryl, beg your pardon, neither pathologist came up with a definitive cause of death. And yet, all the other evidence, when it eventually had been gathered, the circumstantial, the forensics and the such like, that led to the correct verdicts of murder in both cases. So Rowley was incorrect. You can launch a murder inquiry when there is no definitive cause of death. He was wrong. The judge alluded to both of those things yesterday. If that's the commissioner of the Metropolitan Police getting a fundamental basic about policing so absolutely wrong, is it any wonder that those beneath him, so many of them, are as useless or as corrupt or as dangerous as they are?
1: Well, indeed. And then there has been that concern that, you know, actually a lot of these women just weren't considered, weren't taken seriously. And in particular, when they were working as sex workers, because they just, you know, it didn't really matter somehow. And I have to say, no, I don't know. I don't want to, I have to correct myself whether Comenza was working as a sex worker. I don't want to obviously, you know, say that about if she's not. I'm just trying to look at the cuttings and I can't find that definitively. I know some of his victims were sex workers and it was just like, oh, well, they didn't really matter.
0: Yes, indeed. And Rowley also got it wrong because, well, actually, he also stated last week, you know, about how wonderful the officers had been.
1: Yeah.
0: Actually, the homicide assessment team that attended Carmenza's body, which, by the way, had been deliberately placed by Levy into a particular position, entirely inconsistent with a fall, for example.
1: Yeah.
0: They left that case in the hands of local officers. The homicide team did not decide to investigate it as homicide. And yet, officers have been trying to heap praise on themselves. It is absolutely scandalous.
1: Yeah.
0: This is the same organisation, along with British Transport Police, who on two occasions returned to Simon Levy a stolen travel card, which he used to get on the tubes where he carried out so much of his offending. Absolutely pathetic police work.
1: Yeah, I mean, it's just absolutely extraordinary. It really is. Thank you very much indeed for that, Peter. Philip Ingram, your response.
2: Well, Peter's 100% right. You know, this is where people at the top need to start taking responsibility. And if they're getting their basic analysis and the commentary wrong around the legal substance and they're at the top of their tree, then you have to... You know, ask whether they should be allowed to stay.
1: Don't know. I mean, a lot of people I see, the victims' families of various different horrific cases speaking out, they all seem to say, quite good things about Mark Greenleaf. They consider him to be a good man who wants to do the right thing. But it doesn't keep happening.
2: Yeah, there's a difference between someone who wants to do the right thing and always says nice things and comes across. But you have to have the substance, you have to be able to do it.
1: There's lots of talk also that the Met Police in particular is just too big, a metropolitan area. It's the biggest police force, he's the most senior police officer in the country, and it's just too big an area. But I don't think another reorganisation is the solution. 12:50 is the time. We're going to take a quick break. Then we're going to be talking to Emma Trimble from the New Culture Forum about, I think Camille Badenoch is right, that Andy Burnham is quite happy for local councils, Labour-run a lot of them, to defy the, not trans guidance, the sodding law on whether or not men should be allowed in women's changing rooms and women's toilets. We'll talk about that up next. This is Talk.
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16: Still some queues, coach bound for the M2 in Kent. An earlier collision though now cleared towards Faversham at 6. Still queuing on the M25 clockwise towards Junction 7. Lane 1's out of broken down lorry being recovered. That's slow and clockwise slow after Heathrow at Junction 14. And a queue for a breakdown on the M5 southbound. So a lane closure in place. Junction 13 at Stroud heading down towards 14 at Thornbury. I'm Jules Buckley.
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3: This is Talk. Converting negative agitation into positive conversation across the nation. Hear it, see it. This is Talk.
1: Good afternoon. Welcome back to the show. 12:54 is the time. And let's go straight to Emma Trimble. She's Senior Fellow at the New Culture Forum to talk about, well, again, I can't believe we're still talking about this because we had a Supreme Court ruling in April 2025 and we've had the Equality and Human Rights guidance already, and now it's in place. And yet we're still talking about whether or not local councils and other bodies will actually ignore the law and allow men who claim that they're women or think that they're women to go into women's only spaces. I wanted to ask you specifically, Emma, about the Tory leader, Kemi Badenoch, who reckons that the Prime Minister, Andy Burnham, is very happy, perfectly relaxed about Labour councils defying that rule. What do you make of that?
18: Never ends, does it, Julia? I think Kemi's right, because if you just look at Andy Burnham's track record, and actually, to be honest, the entire Labour Party's track record on this issue, but Andy Burnham was quite clear. He believed that trans women are women. Back in 2022, you know, he was very clear that he thought this guidance was going to be confusing. He's very much in favour of, when he was mayor of Manchester, of men, biological men being able to go into women's bathrooms. And then when he realised it wasn't politically expedient, when he was running in Makerfield, he changed his mind inexplicably, didn't he? Decided that he was going to come out on the side of public opinion, having previously denied it, having previously claimed.
1: He still was a bit shilly-shallying around it. But you say back in 2022, he said support for single-sex spaces was, quote, a minority view.
18: Precisely. And I think, it seems to me quite clear that he doesn't believe it, that he's just a weather vane. He's saying it because he thinks that he thought that was what was going to garner him votes. And now that he's prime minister, he's just going to sit on his hands and do nothing while these councils defy the EHR.
1: And it is quite extraordinary that publicly elected councillors, and we've seen this with Greens, some Lib Dems and Labour, a whole bunch of councils in London. In fact, his successor as mayor of Manchester as well. Basically, I mean, she said, or they're looking at it. No, nothing left to look at. They were all saying, oh, we don't know what the law is. Oh, no, there's not a problem. We had that ruling from the Supreme Court, which couldn't have been clearer. It was written, an eight-year-old could have understood it. And then we go, we'll have to wait for guidance from the Equality and Human Rights Commission. We then got the guidance. I mean, it wasn't published for a long time, deliberately, by Labour. We get the guidance and they go, oh, well, we've been waiting for that. Oh, well, now we're still not sure. And now they're openly saying we should defy it. And I'm of the view that any councillor who says we should defy the law should be ousted from the spot. They should certainly be losing the whip for their party, shouldn't they? I mean, council officers, actually following through that policy, they should be sacked on the spot if they're paid by taxpayers' money.
18: Absolutely. I mean, it shouldn't have needed guidance in the first place because it's very straightforward. Yeah. Biological women are women. Biological males are not women. And when Andy Burnham came out and said that, you know, this guidance was going to make things more confusing, obviously it's not. This is just common sense. And I, like you, Julia, cannot believe that we are still talking about this.
1: Yeah.
18: But you're absolutely right that, you know, anybody who defies this rule should be held accountable for that fact.
1: And people say accountable, sacked. You're not allowed, you can't be in that sort of role and say, I just pick and choose what laws I obey. I can't say, I've got a 20-mile-per-hour zone on my local high street, utterly pointlessly. I can't just say, oh no, I'm just choosing not to obey that rule.
18: Well, not just that, Julia. It should be more severe than that. There should be discrimination cases against any council or any...
1: And there will be. And we've seen J.K. Rowling has offered her foundation brilliantly. It's going to fund particularly, you know, women, nurses and the like, who's still dealing with hospital trusts, requiring them to get changed down to their underwear to change their uniforms in front of creepy, pervy male doctors who pretend they're women and want to see it. I mean, it's just extraordinary. We are still in this day and age. Again, I mean, I haven't done it for a while. We could do a regular check for whether or not we're one of those 0.1% of women who apparently have a penis, according to the last Prime Minister. Just have a quick check. Nope, still haven't grown mine. Have you grown yours, Emma?
18: You know what, Julia? I think maybe if I concentrate hard enough, I might be able to manage it.
1: Will it into being, Emma Trimble? I mean, I think we'll leave it at that because you've just nailed it. Senior Fellow at the New Culture Forum, thank you very much. Indeed, very brief word from Philip.
2: Willy. There you are. Is that brief enough?
1: I don't think we should have gone for a brief word from Philip. In retrospect, David Bull is here.
19: He's hello, good afternoon.
1: Hello, standing in for Ian Collins.
19: So the big story for me is the state of our hospitals. Nurses collapsing with dizziness.
1: Have you seen the state of most?
19: I have. But what the point is, having worked in it, which you haven't, by the way, but I have worked in the hospitals. Yep. If you've got temperatures of 33 degrees C, it's impossible.
1: 30% of nurses working in the NHS are clinically obese. That's why they're collapsing, because of the heat.
19: That's a little disingenuous,
1: no,
19: I think.
1: No, that's no, an official
19: stat. I know that to be the case, but also I do think it's a very difficult job. I'll be talking about that, and also asylum seekers. Well, and did you think...
1: Not the pace they were moving at Lewisham Hospital when my aunt was in there for 3 months.
19: I'm on the side of the nurses, and...
1: Well, I'm not after seeing that. No, I haven't
19: bought you with that one.
1: No, I'm going to be calling into your show.
19: And what about the eclipse?
1: It was rubbish. It was rubbish. David Bull is up next. Big thanks to Philip Grimmett and you to your fantastic calls. Read my column in The Sun tomorrow. This is Talk.
15: 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Headlines.
20: Good afternoon. A rare amber weather warning for extreme heat has been expanded to cover more of England, as forecasters say some areas could reach 38 degrees later. Meanwhile, nurses say some hospitals are so hot they're not fit for humans after staff have been collapsing on wards. Health Secretary Yvette Cooper says the government wants to fix the problem.
21: That's why we're also putting £6.7 billion into the capital improvements, the repairs, and that includes new cooling systems across our NHS.
20: Water bills are going up in England and Wales as the regulator gives a go-ahead for 5 water companies to hike prices, including Thames Water, which is nearly £20 billion in debt. The number of homeless children in England has reached a record high. Figures show 170,000 kids living on the streets in hostels and B&Bs, up 5% since last year and the 18th consecutive quarterly rise. A Labour MP warned plans to move over 1,000 asylum seekers to a Yorkshire village will create a ratio of 6 men to every woman. Rachel Maskell's comments come after the Prime Minister said wealthy places must take their fair share to cut hotel use. Robert Bates from Centre for Migration Control says Andy Burnham should reconsider.
22: That was always his line in Greater Manchester. Yeah. That probably is the right thing for a regional representative to do, but when you're the Prime Minister of the United Kingdom, it is wholly reckless. And what it is saying to those thousands of migrants in northern France is, we're going to continue to accommodate you, but not only that, we're actually now going to start putting you in even nicer areas.
20: Plans to ban or restrict zero-hours contracts could cost businesses billions of pounds a year. That's from the government's own analysis. It found proposals which are being consulted on would force companies to contend with new red tape, extra staffing costs and lost revenue. And a record number of A-level students have secured places at uni. And boys extended their A-level lead over girls for a second year in a row. That's the latest. I'm Alex Izat.
15: Talk. 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
19: Hello, a very good afternoon to you. Just after 1 o'clock on Thursday, August the 13th, I'm David Bull, in for Ian Collins on day 4 of this week, here all this week and, of course, next week as well. Thank you very much indeed for your company. As I was saying to Julia, there's one story for me that particularly stood out because I have massive resonance with this particular topic. Nurses are collapsing at work with seizures and dizziness due to a lack of air conditioning, with the Royal College of Nursing branding wards not fit for humans amidst record heat and a health service already buckling under record waiting lists. Downing Street has admitted moving asylum seekers to middle-class areas will cost taxpayers more, with Andy Burnham defending it as a point of principle, despite Home Office rent caps making wealthier postcodes largely unworkable anyway. And a record 250,000 students have secured university places this year, up 3% after elite universities lowered entry grades to shore up their finances. Those are the top stories this hour. Well, a very good afternoon. Thank you very much indeed for your company once again. I'm delighted to say, joining me today, Peter Barnes, who is a political strategist. Lovely to see you after such a long time.
0: It's been ages, David, hasn't it?
19: Yeah,
0: welcome back.
19: Well, perhaps you're going to be slightly nicer to the nurses than Julia was just a minute ago.
0: Yeah, I don't think that would be difficult to just be a modicum bit nicer, but I'm more on Julia's side on this one.
19: I think she's got a point about the number of nurses who are overweight, but that's for a number of reasons. One, it's a very stressful job. Two, there's a lot of comfort eating. Three, the patients give you chocolates, which is easy to graze on.
0: Yes, it's
19: true. I know that very well because I've... And the point I was trying to make was I have worked in hospitals.
0: Of all people, you would know more than anybody else.
19: One would hope so. But here's the story. So nurses are collapsing at work because of a lack of air conditioning and windows. Honestly, you can't even open some of the blinking windows. And nursing chiefs have said staff are being admitted to the very hospitals they work in because they have seizures and dizziness and sickness during, obviously, unprecedented heat. We know it's unprecedented. Now, the fact is that some of these hospitals, well, a lot of these hospitals, were never designed to be configured as they are. And as you know, a lot of the DGHs, essentially we had some buildings and they added buildings and corridors and they've got windows and they act as magnifying glasses. And actually, I feel it's not just nurses, actually. It's doctors, it's porters, phlebotomists, healthcare workers. It's pretty hard work when you're in an environment which is extremely hot and very difficult for patients.
0: Yeah, without a doubt. I mean, we're looking at a £16 billion backlog on hospital maintenance alone. That's just the backlog, let alone what we actually need to do to be ready for an increase in temperature like we're seeing with these heat waves and everything. You know, I really think that when it came to kind of the hospitals itself, we focus so much on the staff that we forget about the kind of hospital state itself. And also, like you say very rightly, the other people that work in a hospital and the fact that they have to be in that environment. I do agree with you that realistically that the pressure on that job, not to mention the number of empty places we have for nurses that are being filled, and that's putting extra stress on people, that's longer shifts, so therefore you had all this stuff together. Of course, they're going to be massive amounts of problems, but I think when it comes to the sympathy for the nurses, the amount of times they've gone on strike recently, I think public sympathy has shifted a little bit away from them. So therefore, this is why the trade unions have to be very careful playing public opinion.
19: Well, I'd agree with that. But equally, if you want to keep really good staff in your hospitals and attract new talent, I think you need to look after them. And I know this from being a house officer and an SHO, a resident doctor. There aren't even sort of water fountains. There isn't the infrastructure. Often you can't get a hot meal. And I've said for a long time that if you look after the staff better, you know, an army marches on its stomach.
0: Yeah.
19: And if you look after the pastoral care of nurses, doctors, phlebotomists, porters, you will get a much better result. So that's one point. Mm. The second point is that patients should not be made to suffer these extreme temperatures, which often happens. And there are two other points, actually, to that. A lot of drugs are unstable at high temperatures. Yep. And we're seeing that. We're seeing some of the high street chemists actually stopping the export of Wegovy because they are worried that it is not going to be stable. And also in GP practices, when you take a blood test, it may well not be stable at those higher temperatures. So as we see the temperatures increasing, wouldn't it be right that we invest in the infrastructure?
0: Oh, well, yes, we should have done that about 20, 30 years ago, but then unfortunately we had those things called PFI loans and all the rest of it. And then, again, people forget that you need the building to actually stand up and be able to function so that patients actually become the priority. My big fear of what we're seeing here is that people are we're so short-termist, it's get through the day. Yeah. We're not thinking about get through the month or the year or the decade. And because of that, it's spending just to kind of keep the lights on rather than investing in better light bulbs.
19: I would agree with that. And now one of the hospitals, the nurses were told, you cannot use fans or air conditioning units because of limitations with the electrical supply to that particular wing. This goes back to a much bigger issue about infrastructure generally in this country.
0: Yes.
19: And you talk about short-termism, but we see that across the board. Mm. So I want to know, why didn't we invest in, say, for example, nuclear power stations, the energy grid? You know, suddenly everyone has woken up to the fact, oh, look, we need more energy because we have data centres and there are increased demands and a higher population. But I do not understand why we do not have a 20-year plan, a 50-year plan, a 100-year plan.
0: Oh, basically because we cycle through prime ministers more than people have hot meals.
19: In 10 years.
0: Yeah, and again, you even go back a little bit further. It is, we're in constant campaign mode. Our politics is so focused on polling, it's so focused on the headline attention. attention kind of big ticket items that the actual the nuts and bolts of everything, that's where it all falls apart. And because of that, it all kind of gets on the backlog, and then the backlog gets so out of control that trying to fix it becomes the main priority. And then again, you cycle back. We're stuck in a kind of doom cycle, a cycle pretty much not just in hospitals, but right across infrastructure. Our roads and motorways are undrivable, most they of are. Them. And yet again, that is spending more money than we needed to if we'd have just invested properly previously in the past.
19: You see, the one thing I would say, Andy Burnham, and this is where I do agree with him, he says that actually we need to fix social care, and I agree, because that is the problem that is holding up all of this, because a lot of those acute beds are held up by people, as we rather unkindly call them, bed blockers, so that we can't discharge them because there's nowhere to go. There is no social care. That's all fallen by the wayside. So then you've got the resources being eaten up. And I just wonder, in terms of that social care, if you hypothecated that tax, and let's just say, I don't like tax rises generally, but if you went to the public and said, look, we're going to give you a modest tax here, which is hypothecated for social care, I think most people could accept that.
0: Yeah, I agree. I think Boris Johnson tried something similar with his national insurance rights. The idea was to ring fence that money particularly, for social care. But the problem was, how big was the fence? And what was the money actually being spent on within the kind of umbrella term of social care? This is part of the problem, is we had these nice big broad terms, but actually on the nuts and bolts of the details, again, we had things that we're spending money on that didn't need to be spent money on at that time. We have a completely out of whack priority list when it comes to every major problem, because the problem we have is everything has collapsed at the same rate at the same time. So it's just trying to hold everything up. It's like kind of keep all the plates spinning. That's why most governments are failing catastrophically, and successive ones as well.
19: I mean, it's interesting. We've got a clip, actually, of Andy Burnham and what he said. But the point is that Andy Burnham's come out on those first 2 weeks with very odd policies, if you ask me, you know, capping bus fares at £2. Now, of course, it's easier to cancel subscriptions. The one policy that I agree with, though, is this social care. This is what Andy Burnham said.
4: I will go as quickly as I can on the reform of social care. Well, it's not, because a whole new system, which is what you asked, takes time. I think there are major changes you can make before the next election. This costs the NHS billions of pounds, and we will never get the NHS back to good waiting time standards until we fix social care. And I can't put a timeline on it right here, right now. If we don't do it, the NHS will collapse under the weight of trying to care for people who've really not really needed to end up in the NHS system.
19: You see, he says the NHS will collapse. I think the NHS is collapsing.
0: I think it's collapsed.
19: I think it has too. And we are spending £220 billion or thereabouts on the NHS, 11.7% of GDP. And it's time that people understood this is not world leading. The NHS is not the envy of the world. Now, there are pockets of brilliance and there are brilliant staff. But I do wonder what we do. And I think there needs to be a very, very straightforward and honest conversation with the public about how much are you prepared to pay?
0: Yeah.
19: Do you wish to continue with the current model we have? Should we look at other systems, like insurance-based systems, for example? Agreed. How do we improve care? And that's the question I just want to throw out this afternoon. If you believe the NHS needs reform, and does the NHS need reform, then what does that reform actually look like? And what are you willing to go without? What services do you think the NHS has to provide? And how would you move forward? The number this afternoon, 0344 499 1000. You can text the word talk in your message to 87222. You can also message us on X at Talk TV. You can send a WhatsApp as well. I'm really keen to hear from you this afternoon. So, if you were to build the NHS... And of course, it originated in 1948. If you were to start now, you wouldn't start with our current system.
0: No.
19: So if suddenly you're Secretary of State for Health tomorrow...
0: The worst job in government. Yeah.
19: What would you do?
0: Resign, just automatically. Realistically, you need to have that, like you said, the honest conversation. Fixing social care, Andy Burnham is perfectly right. Also, politically, you'd win successive general elections. Social care affects every kind of sector of society.
19: Doesn't
0: rich,
19: it?
0: Poor, straight, migrant, whatever. Everybody is affected by this issue. It touches everybody. And it's one of the reasons that, again, it really needs the politics to go out of it. And I really hated how Andy Burnham didn't invite everybody together for that meeting on social care, because I thought, oh, here we go. changing politics, getting people around the table. I thought, this is a Prime Minister that actually maybe does want to fix something. Yeah. And then we played politics with it, and we're now no further along the line.
19: And that is right. And this is what I mean by a 20-year plan, cross-party, where you all get together. Yeah. And actually, depoliticising the NHS is the key to all of this.
0: Oh, yeah. Unfortunately, there's also the fact that when it was the anniversary, we had a church service at Westminster Abbey to thank God for it. I mean, when that is the elevation of the NHS, to say that there is something wrong with it is a huge thing. It is basically the now national religion.
19: I mean, it's really interesting because Nigel Farage and I have spoken about this before. He says, you know, he's mooted there may be other ways to pay for the NHS, and then suddenly people take that out of context.
0: Oh,
19: and
0: if
19: it doesn't matter which party you're in, but the minute you say there are problems with it, then you are vilified.
0: Oh, yeah, because it's our NHS. You're attacking something that belongs to you. It's that collectivist nature of the argument. But again, I look back at over COVID when we clapped, banged pots and pans and things like that. When you do those kind of thanking and you kind of deification of it, I mean, at what point do you suddenly wonder that you can't change it? You basically made it impossible to have an honest conversation, because if you're saying it's broken, you're saying, well, you broke it, and the public don't want to really take acknowledgement.
19: Well, and also talking about things that are broken, the asylum system, we talked a great deal about this yesterday. We've got 44,000 waiting for the initial decision on their asylum application, something like 114,000 are appealing. Yeah. The system is clearly broken. Now, yesterday, or whenever it was, the day before, Andy Burnham said, oh, middle-class areas need to do more. They need to take more asylum seekers. Well, tell that to the villagers of Piddington. 400 people live in that village, and then 1,200 migrants. Who thinks this is a great idea? 1,200 migrants, men of a fighting age, coming from very different cultures, being stuck in the middle of rural Piddington. I mean, none of that makes any sense. And he is sticking to this.
0: Yeah.
19: And this is his political philosophy, isn't it? It's ideology.
0: Yes, it is. It's also stoking a north-south divide. That is Andy Burnham's entire MO, and it has been since he was even a Secretary of State. That is how he managed to stay on as Greater Manchester Mayor for as long as he did. Every campaign was, it's Westminster's fault. He was always kind of dividing people, and he's using these things like Number 10 North, the middle-class areas, that idea that they're getting it easier than you are to shore up kind of the Red Wall vote and try to win back the old Labour vote that they have slipped away from.
19: I mean,
0: it's all campaigning. It's not really to do with the asylum system, in my opinion. It's more of gearing up for, I think, a snap general election. I think everything...
19: Do you?
0: Yeah, I think there'll be one maybe November, between November and February. Everything he's done is about cost of living. What happens when the weather turns? The migrant boats go off the front lines. That's where people can't turn their heating on. He's already started to lay the foundations of Labour leading on the issue of the economy. Yesterday in the polling at YouGov, the economy overtook migration as the country's leading issue. This is why he's got this cost of living tour. It's all part of a longer-term strategy. While the right's fussing about migrant crisis, but by the time the election comes around, that's not what people are concerned about.
19: I mean, interestingly, Rachel Reeves was heralding the massive growth in British economy of 0.4%. I mean, that's truly pathetic, isn't it?
0: I mean, for them, it's quite good. But we'll
19: For them, it's quite good. But that's very interesting. And also, I kind of think Andy Burnham is going to have to break cover. He doesn't know which way to go at the moment. He's sort of a sheep in wolf in sheep's clothing. So he is making all these policy announcements, but everyone is saying, right, would the real Andy Burnham stand up? What do you actually believe in? Because I don't know.
0: I don't think he knows either. Because the one thing I'll always give Andy Burnham, his political weather vane is very sharp. It's why he was able to survive two leadership elections, lose them, run to be Greater Manchester Mayor, and then within 8 weeks he was suddenly Prime Minister. This guy has got game. He knows the system. He knows how to win an election. What he actually believes in, I think that's secondary to him. For him, I just think it's, I've got to be in the office. He has the same problem Keir Starmer has had. I'm a good person. I should have that job. And that's all he needs to do. No matter what he thinks, it must be the right thing, because they're in the right morally. It doesn't matter about the facts.
19: So I was also looking at his housing in Manchester, for example, and then I read yesterday that huge swathes of that housing stock has been bought by foreign investors.
0: Yeah.
19: So it's actually not going to the place that it should be going to.
0: Yeah.
19: So this track record in Manchester is not what it looks like.
0: No, and this is why I always said that when it was the Makerfield by-election, it should have been every kind of pothole, everything like that was, well, it's not like that in the centre of Manchester, is it? You were on the outskirts of it. You never got Andy's his glory, you know, and that's what it should have been. Basically, everything that was broken in that constituency was Andy Burnham's fault, and it never got to that point. We all fussed about him becoming Prime Minister, and we missed the bit where he was going to be an MP.
19: So you mentioned possibly this general election, you said,
0: between November and February.
19: November and February, but the budget is in October, and that's going to be very interesting if you have to borrow or have £25 billion more of spending. Why wouldn't he do it sooner? Is it because he can't?
0: Basically he can't because the weather's too nice. Because because we don't have a deterrent system for the migrant crisis, that means the boats come. When the weather turns, the boats stop. So that's why I'm saying that comes out of our public discourse and cost of living overtakes. Because people have to put the heating on. People are spending more money because they're not outside as much. So therefore, the issue that people actually care about radically changes between summer and winter.
19: But there again, energy costs will be very high. The whole point about net zero and the globally...
0: No, net zero, so I'm just seeing a slow rollback on that already.
19: You are?
0: Yeah.
19: And
0: what does that link to? Energy bills. What's energy bills? Cost of living.
19: Interesting. Peter, thank you very much for the moment. Let's take a break. I'm asking this afternoon, do you think the NHS needs radical reform? Can we actually stand up and say, look, it's actually not world-leading? There are things it does really well, things it doesn't do well. What are we going to do about it? That's what I want to know this afternoon. 0344 499 1000. Text the word TALK in your message to 87222. You can message us on X as well at TALK TV. After the break, Peter and I will continue talking about all the top stories of the day.
26: 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Afternoon Empire on TALK.
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26: 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Travel trouble.
27: It's quite slow coming off the eastbound M62. A lane closed on the off slip down towards the M60 clockwise. So that's junction 12. Some kind of obstruction there is causing delays. M1 northbound slow coming on at 22 for Ashby Delazouche. The entry slip there's part blocked by a broken down lorry. That's causing delays. And the clockwise M25, there's a broken down lorry blocking lane 1 from Godstone 6 to the turn off of the M23 at 7. And that's slow.
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26: See it. Hear it. Talk it. Across the UK. Talk Energy. The home of common sense. This is Talk.
19: Welcome back. This is Talk Max. Thanks very much for your message. Hi, David. I'm a nurse within mental health. You've probably witnessed this yourself, but somewhere within an NHS trust, a radiator is on full blast. So true, this, that cannot be turned off. The amount of money I see wasted in the NHS is outstanding, yet my team need to save 200,000 in the next 2 years. Brilliant, Max. Phil Downs. Hi, David. Those NHS workers complaining about hot hospitals should try working in a supermarket ambient warehouse, which is steel sweat boxes this time of year. And Paul Cocker says, so Burnham had a COBRA meeting about the heat crisis, something he can do absolutely nothing about, and will be over tomorrow anyway. He will do anything to dodge the real crisis in the country. I'm with Peter Barnes this afternoon. Let's talk about something that I still think haunts me to this day, my A-level results. And, of course, today is the result.
0: Why have we just got hot sweat? Like, cold sweat?
19: Yeah, see, it stays with you.
0: The results day always tends to paranoia, do you?
19: Well, exactly. The proportion of A-level grades marked A-star or A has risen across the board. In England, it was 28.3%. Wales, 29.6%. Wait for this. Northern Ireland, 30.7%. And top A-level results across the whole of England, Wales and Northern Ireland have risen for a third year running with 28.5% of all grades marked at A star or A. I'm delighted for them, really delighted. And just in terms of that, boys are doing incredibly well, and I want to know why.
0: See, my theory on this is actually the change from exams from coursework to exam base. Boys tend to do a lot better in exams, and girls
19: don't
0: tend to do
19: just
0: better at coursework. Now,
19: is that because girls are diligent and boys do everything at the last minute?
0: Yes, I do think that's true. I also think it's the fact that
19: that
0: boys tend to mature later, if you know what I mean. So they kind of their ability to focus and all those.
19: So
0: kind
19: by
0: of
19: the
0: things.
19: Time they get to exams, they can actually think.
0: Yeah, pretty much. And I also do think it's the fact that I think it just plays into skill sets better. So no education system is ever going to be perfect. And it is nice to see the imbalance, because I have to admit that boys have always been let down by successive governments who always promise to do something. And they never really follow through in the real reforms that we need. Because one thing that we never really talk about is the exclusion rate. Boys suffer in the exclusion rate so much worse. And again, that affects exam results. That affects, you know, future prospects, because everything is so geared towards how well you do in an exam when you're 16. It's always ridiculous to me, but again, exam results, when it comes to kind of the grade inflation as well, I mean, I find this really insulting on behalf of students, because they don't set the exam. You know, I always feel that the students seem to get the blame for grade inflation, when realistically, it's institutions like universities that do it so they can get more money from the government.
19: Yeah, and also I think boys are choosing subjects they like. Science, technology, engineering, maths, whatever it is. And I love that. It's absolutely brilliant. We've spoken a lot about prisons and, of course, the early release scheme and Andy Burnham saying, well, we're going to release you halfway through. And then he says, oh, well, we have to beat the PC Harpers killers. Oh, it's very difficult to keep them in prison. No, it isn't.
0: No, it's
19: why
0: not.
19: Why don't just exempt all people convicted of manslaughter, 470 of them in prison, that wouldn't be a problem. And then there's this enormous story saying there are 1,800 prison cells that are available. They are empty because they haven't been upgraded for fire safety. Am I being a bit harsh by thinking if you're in prison, I'm not sure fire safety is the number one priority? It's keeping you in prison.
0: Yeah, that's true. But I actually think this story is more to do with the fact that the civil service and what we call information cascade. In other words, the governor will count how many cells there are, and that by the time that information reaches the Prime Minister, it has been shortened down and shortened down and shortened down. Then they talk in terms of capacity. So if you take one prison, for example, that has 980 cells, 770 of them are usable. By the time that information reaches the Prime Minister, about four or five different rungs, we talk about 98% capacity, so therefore we need more prisons. The real thing you should do is understand, why don't you have the prison cells available that should be there?
19: Yeah.
0: It's again, the civil service has a lack of commercial understanding about how to save money. It just believes that if you just spend the money and then you've got politicians who want the big headline and shiny announcement, that realistically, a lot of the things that we suffer from in this country just need somebody to do some hard work and some paperwork. We have an entire Home Office and Justice Department. I don't know what they do.
19: Well, they're at home.
0: Home Office. They took that a little too literally, didn't they?
19: They did.
0: I mean, at some point, we suddenly have to wonder, what are these people employed to do? Because again, this is so basic. If you work in a massive corporation, you couldn't get away with this, because that's billions of pounds lost. And because there is no risk of, you know, the money tap turning off, because they are the money tap, This is why it all collapses. So we always focus on the kind of the headline number. We should ask, why have we got that headline number and go back so much further in the steps?
19: Well, let's just talk about Labour and their ideology once again, because, of course, the Labour Party pledged to ban exploitative, as they call it, zero-hour contracts in its manifestos. Now, the big headline today, ban on those contracts, is going to cost companies up to £3 billion. Mm. Again, a policy not thought through.
0: Yeah. Well, without a doubt, I mean, well, thought through the Labour Party have never really been in the same sentence, but I do think that this is getting, it's like the National Insurance Act thing, but more annoyingly, is every kind of industry body has said, if you do this, it will cost money, it will make things harder.
19: And people won't get employed.
0: Yeah, and they don't listen. Because again, as you rightly said, it is ideology for them. This is actually, we've got to protect the workers without realising you're not protecting workers if they don't have a job.
19: I agree.
0: That's the reality, and it
19: goes back to the Renters' Rights Act, which I agree, in theory, was a good idea to give tenants more sort of power. But at the same time, the landlords are so annoyed now, they're taking those flats off the market, so the rents have actually gone up.
0: Oh, yeah, and again, every housing association, all these kind of bodies said, this is what's going to happen. And more importantly, it is affecting kind of the young professional who wants to kind of maybe get moved to London, move into a bigger city, because that's where the jobs are. They are then pricing people out of where they could live reasonably to get to and from work. So therefore, people go on employment. That puts employment up. That puts benefits up. And again, it's if we just don't have joined up government, because nobody seems to pick up a phone or send an email.
19: No.
0: And I don't understand why. You're all on the same street.
19: Well, but this goes back to the bigger issue. If you're in the office, you could wander over to someone's desk and have a chat, but you're not going to pick up the phone, or someone's going to be, you know, doing the ironing or they're washing at home and they're not actually concentrating, and of course productivity falls. I do have a good story. A chocolate bar has been made using entirely British ingredients for the first time in nearly a century. The cocoa came not from Brazil or Bali, but Berkshire.
0: Oh.
19: Amazing. This was created at the University of Reading. It was named the Reading 100 Chocolate Bar to mark the university's 100th anniversary. Mm. And it's the first of its kind since 1932, when Rowntree's gifted a six-year-old Princess Elizabeth the only other bar of UK-grown chocolate ever made. I love that. You see, science, technology.
0: Oh, yeah. Again, if you want to fix the climate crisis, science and technology. You want to fix the migrant crisis, science and technology. This is what we just didn't do, because we don't have industrial strategy. We've got this economy basically flailing in the wind. And that if you just have somebody focusing it all to actually move forward in a debate, we could have amazing things like this.
19: I agree. And I just think it's so brilliant that this was done as part of a research project. Yeah. And there you go. It shows what we can do. And again, the government, the Labour government, the first thing they did was to shut the Department of Science, Technology and Innovation. What are they thinking?
0: Well, they don't like facts, so that department doesn't really align with their ideology. So, again, they thought it was cost-saving because they don't think longer than the headline. We live in a kind of a constantly polled-to-death nation. Yeah. I always think that's going to be our cause of death. Our epitaph is, and he was known to authorities. But I do think that, again, nobody has that like kind of holistic, I hate the word, but approach to government. Well, you need to have every department working together, not against each other.
19: It is extraordinary, isn't it? And that's why I don't understand why you think this election is coming sooner than we first thought. I mean, it could be in 3 years. It'll be a very long 3 years. Or it could come sooner. And there is a lot of talk, actually, that Burnham, because the right is so split, and I need to be very careful today because I can't really mention specifics of politics, let's be very clear about that, but you have a split right, and therefore there is this train of thought that says that Burnham could go straight through the middle.
0: Oh, yeah, there's also the fact that he is, for now, relatively untarred by the Starmer years. He wasn't even in Westminster at the time. It's not like he was a cabinet secretary who holds any responsibility for any of this stuff. He could come in saying, I'm the fresh face. If you look, he's basically done what we call policy speedrunning, where he's just announcing. He's giving the idea of motion and change, which is what Blair did in 96 to 97. You're not doing anything, but you sound like you're doing something and moving forward.
19: Well, now, finally, if I may, just talk about the eclipse. So yesterday, I went out and I sat next to a very lovely lady and I was watching the eclipse over Canary Wharf and it looked incredible. And then I thought, is that it?
0: Yeah.
19: What did you think?
0: I went out into, there's a local park where I am, and luckily there's no obstructions around. So yeah, I went out and watched it, only because I'm a bit of a space nerd. But I think people had a really wrong idea. I think they thought it was going to be like 1999, you know, where it went really dark and all that kind of thing.
19: That's what I was expecting.
0: Yeah, I have to admit, our expectation management wasn't great. I have to admit on that one. But yeah, again, people love this stuff or they hate it. I have to admit, in the park, I've seen pictures out and around London that there were a lot of people did go outside and actually look a lot more than I thought.
1: good.
19: And actually, this lady lent me her glasses, you know, those special ones, and you could see this incredible eclipse. Yeah. But in Spain, they had a total eclipse, and I saw those pictures, and I just thought, and people were whooping and hollering, and I just thought it just gives you a sense of how small we are on this planet.
0: Yeah, definitely. Also, I think it's one of the great unifying human race moments, where actually we're all experiencing something at the same time. We live in such silo existence now. Everything is tailored to you. This was for everybody, and we shared it at the same time.
19: I totally agree. Peter, really good to see you. Thank you very much indeed for coming in. This afternoon, I'm asking about the NHS. This is based on the back of the story. Nurses are saying that actually the working conditions are intolerable. 33 degrees in some of those hospitals. And of course, it's not just the nurses. It's the drugs. The medication goes off. The patients are suffering. And of course, the hospitals are not fit for purpose. So the question I'm asking today is, does the NHS need radical reform? And if so, what does that look like? 03444991000. You can text the word talk in your message to 87222. You can also message us on X as well at Talk TV. We'll continue the conversation on that particular subject after this break. This is Talk.
26: 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This is Talk.
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3: 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Like game-changing founder of Foudies, Helen Hardy.
11: I was at women's footy matches every week. Thousands of fans. But none of them had shirts with women.

0: on the head in a rather patronising way.
1: This is Talk.
2: Welcome back. We're talking about the NHS now, something I know a little bit about, having worked in the NHS myself. And the story today is nurses are collapsing at work because of a lack of air conditioning and windows that open. This is according to health leaders. Nursing chief said staff were being admitted to the very hospitals they work in, suffering seizures, dizziness and sickness during the unprecedented heat this summer. This is the Royal College of Nursing. They said dozens of its members have reported working in facilities not fit for humans, and temperatures are soaring, going way above 30 degrees in our hospitals. And of course, it's only going to get worse today. Now, the RCN is saying this is making the working environment absolutely impossible and inhumane, and called for buildings to be heat-proof by air conditioning if possible. Now, of course, the NHS managers are pushing back because it's all about budgets and they don't want to do that. And also, these hospitals have really been amalgamated and bits of hospital have been stuck together with corridors and the whole thing is not fit for purpose. And many of those hospitals are very, very old indeed. And of course, that flies in the face of net zero in the first place. Well, joining me now is Roy Lilly, former NHS Trust Chairman, who will know something about this. Hello, Roy. Very good to see you.
3: No, I mean, good to see you again. Welcome back.
2: Thank you very much indeed. I mean, look, I think we both recognise this, and certainly when I was a junior doctor, I mean, the conditions that you're expected to work in, you are absolutely boiling hot. There are no water fountains, you can't get food, the staff are demoralised, you've got patients all over the place in the corridors, the patients are having a terrible time, the clinical work goes down the drain as a result. The hospitals were never designed to do what they're now doing, and of course, I don't know what the solution is.
3: Well, neither do I, so let's move on to the next topic.
2: Right, but there is a very real problem here, isn't there?
3: Yeah,
2: when
3: there
2: you've,
3: is.
2: Where you've yeah, got... You've got nasty trust chairmen like you who are basically saying, I don't want to spend that money. But you've got central government saying you can't put in air conditioning units, but we need to. And if you go to a hospital abroad, they're all air conditioned.
3: Yeah. Well, a lot of their housing stock was built, their hospital stock was built a lot later than ours. Just out of interest, I looked it up. 17% of the NHS estate was built before 1946. Now, 1946, of course, was when the NHS was invented. And some hospitals, like, for example, Barts in London, they have a very new bit, but 47% of their estate was actually is either in listed buildings or in old buildings.
2: Well, I think originally it was 1,100 at Barts,
3: yes,
2: wasn't it?
3: Yes, it was. And, of course, Guy's is the same as well. So, I mean, a lot of these older buildings are hopeless. Look, I mean, it's not beyond the wit of them. I was talking to a couple of NHS chief executives this morning. The problem they've got is you can buy in a couple of, portable air conditioning units and stick it on a ward, which is what they do. But at the moment, guess what? Everybody's trying to buy or rent air conditioning units, and that's the thing. So it's a question of preparation. Now, do you go and buy a whole load of portable air conditioning units because, you know, that's the cheapest and easiest thing to do, and put them in store for probably 50 weeks of the year and, you know, get them out for 2 weeks? I think what we've got to do is we've got to decide what our attitude is to global warming, increasing temperatures, how do we have to sort of strategize around whether or not this climate thing is going to make a mess of our workplace for the future. So, I mean, it's resolvable, but I think it's a bit more planning. We planned for the so-called winter crisis. The summer crisis is really just the winter crisis in a bikini.
2: Well, I think that's right. I was thinking about this overnight. A family member was in hospital yesterday and waited 6 hours in A&E to be seen in stifling conditions, was not seen and self-discharged because it was just intolerable.
3: Yeah.
2: And what I want to know is, why are we still running these hospitals so hot? It is completely normal to wait 6, 7, 8 hours in A&E, and I don't know why. If we know that we don't have the capacity, surely we need to increase capacity, and if that means more money, we have to say to the public, we need more money, but one might also argue, therefore you have to reduce the amount of money we're spending on benefits, for example.
3: Exactly, and that's a political decision, and, you know, I'm first in the queue, as you know. If there's any more money for the NHS, I'll be there and say, let's have some of it. It's a political decision. There's no question about it that there's been an underinvestment in the capital side of the NHS. That's just to explain that. That's the money that's allocated to building buildings and refurbishing buildings. As we speak, there's a £12 billion

0: bill to refurbish and renew our hospitals. I mean, but it just hasn't been done.
1: Yeah.
0: And when, for example, when Jeremy Hunt was the Secretary of State for Health, he actually broke all the Treasury rules and he converted capital into revenue, into the daily running costs of the NHS, instead of spending it on capital improvement. So, I mean, it's about investment. You can do all of these things if you want to, but it's about investment.
1: One of the things that has struck me is the way that the model for the NHS is now changing. So private providers being used by the NHS, so the patient doesn't see any difference, it remains free at the point of need, but then your treatment is outsourced to these private providers at a rate, at a tariff rate, and then the capital investment and infrastructure is up to that private company. Is that a good model?
0: Well, I mean, they do it really in specialist areas. So if you look, think about cataract operations, for example,
1: yeah.
0: A lot of people watching this program, you know, will know someone who's had a cataract operation. Most cataract operations in the NHS are now done by the private sector. So they will have discrete suites. They'll have treatment chairs instead of operating theatres, that kind of thing. And they've absolutely sort of, you know, made it a real production line and a very smooth, kind of smooth operators, if I could use that expression. So, yes, in certain aspects, they can do that. And, you know, I mean, this is not new. Tony Blair, when he was the Prime Minister, he brought in the concept of any approved provider.
1: That's
0: where,
1: right.
0: If you could come in and you could say, look, I can do this as well as the NHS, I can do it at tariff and I can make a margin out the tariff. And they came in and he did it. I mean, it dissolved eventually. It collapsed from its own weight because we had to go out and send everything, had to go out to tender. And the bureaucratic cost of that just made it nonsense.
1: Mm.
0: But there's no question about it. I mean, people often make this distinction between the NHS and the private sector. I mean, there are people, you know, purists who say, well, the NHS shouldn't have anything to do with it. But the majority of people are pretty pragmatic. And anyway, you know, a lot of doctors work in the private sector, as you know, and they work in the NHS as well. And where it can be done, I think they work side by side.
1: Well, they do. And also, I may have told you this story before. I had a skin lesion removed. I went to a private provider paid for by the NHS. And essentially, they had such a brilliant system so that one patient went into one treatment room, then another one into the other one. The doctor operated on this one. And then by the time he'd finished that one, this one was ready and so on. So I said to the consultant, why do you work here and not in the NHS? And he said, I can see 8 times the number of patients in the same time because it's much better organized.
0: Yes, and that's the you'll recognise this phrase. It's the difference between a hot and cold site. Well, when you were having your lesion seen to, that was in what's called a cold site, where they do only that. On a hot site, that's like an ordinary hospital where an operating list. I mean, a surgeon might come in the morning expected to look after 4 or 5, maybe 6 people in a session. And then be told, sorry, your morning session's been cancelled because we've had to use the operating theatres because there's been an emergency, a smack on the motorway or whatever, and we've got 4 or 5 people who are urgently need to be seen. The NHS is trying to divorce the hot and cold sites, but the difficulty there, again, it's capital, it's money, it's equipment and running costs.
1: So just in terms of the perception of the NHS by the public, do you think there has been a change? I mean, we talk about our NHS, we bang pots and pans, as Peter was saying, in COVID. We have told it's the envy of the world, which quite frankly, it isn't. When you look at health outcomes, they're not as good as other countries. Do you think the public has begun to change its mind about the performance of the NHS?
0: Up to a point as well. I think a lot of people see what happened as a result of COVID and put the NHS on its back foot, and it's taken a long time to recover.
1: Has.
0: I don't think the public care whether they're seen by a private sector provider or a public sector provider. They just want to be seen. They want to get what I call the 5 gets. They want to get in, get diagnosed, get fixed up, get out and get on with their lives.
1: Yeah.
0: Those are the 5 gets. They don't care who delivers the 5 gets. And neither, frankly, does the NHS. The difficulty, of course, is if you outsource stuff, you'll know from your own experience, you can't train junior doctors, then you can't have the cross-subsidy So, for example, there is a problem with cataract surgery because a cataract surgery subsidizes a lot of the more complex surgery that's done in ophthalmic departments as well. So if all that revenue is outsourced, then it makes it much more difficult to do the complex operations in the ophthalmic department as well. So it's a really difficult and delicate balance.
1: So if I appointed you Secretary of State for Health tomorrow, which obviously is a very difficult job, what would you do? Would you continue with the current model and fund it more? Or would you actually have radical reform? And I don't know what that reform looks like.
0: Well, I'm going to disappoint you, really, because I don't think any of these issues we've been talking about are the real key issue. I think the key issue is the relationship the NHS has with social care.
1: Agreed.
0: And the local authorities, because there are two substantial users of the NHS. One is the of A&E. One is the under nines and one is the over 65s. That's health visitors and community services. If we have to sort out social care. And I think, you know, Burnham is now looking about how he's going to do it. The Casey report looking into social care has been brought forward by a year. He's obviously got the hots to sort this out. If you could do that, it wouldn't solve all the problems, David. You know that. It's a complex thing. But what it does, it would create a bit more headroom for the NHS to perform in a bit more relaxed way and get things done better and faster and quicker. Because at the moment, the pressure that it's under, if you look at as I said to you a moment or two ago, you know, the summer crisis is just the winter crisis wearing a bikini. We've got people now, you know, on trolleys, in corridors, just like we had in the winter. It's chock-a-block. We can't get people home because it's mainly elderly people with exacerbations of existing conditions. They're on the wards, can't get them home. Guess what? Social care hasn't got the care packages. And guess what? A lot of social care staff are on holiday.
1: Just so, very quickly, if you had a hypothecated tax for social care, as I mentioned, do you think the public would buy that?
0: Yeah, I do. Absolutely, I do. But the Treasury won't buy it. That's the problem. They hate hypothecated taxes because it doesn't give them room to shift the money around.
1: Yeah. Well, isn't that the truth? Roy, really good to talk to you once again. Thanks ever so much for joining me. Roy Lilly there, former NHS Trust chairman. This one from Pete says, I've just heard someone had to wait 6 hours in A&E, then self-discharged because of the heat. Isn't the problem with A&E is the person didn't obviously require accident or emergency services? No, the person in question was elderly and couldn't stay there any longer because of sheer exhaustion. So again, it's not one size fits all, and then that person was then seen today. But I do wonder, we are running those A&E departments so hot at the moment with so few staff, it's so demoralising for the doctors and nurses because you never get through the legions of patients that come in, and it's very difficult to predict who actually comes in and how many people you will have at any one time, and that makes staffing levels very, very difficult indeed. We'll take some calls after this break. This is Talk.
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8: travel trouble.
9: Queues coming off the M62 eastbound. A lane closed on the off slip to the M60 clockwise. That's junction 12. It's queuing. A queue towards Stoke on the M6 northbound, 14 up to 15. Lane 1's combed off, a broken down lorry there. There's one as well causing queues coming on the M1 northbound at junction 22 for Curlville. The entry slip there's part blocked. And the clockwise M25, a broken down lorry blocking a lane. It's slow towards junction 7 for the M23.
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14: Listen, watch, hear, see, talk. Argument, attitude, opinion. Across the UK, this is Talk.
1: Welcome back. Lots of messages coming in. Craig in Staffordshire says, hi, David. Yes, I would quite happily pay that little bit extra if I knew social care was going to get sorted out. Only if the government stopped wasting billions on unnecessary or dangerous policies like illegal migrants, legal aid, foreign aid, like the Ethiopian Spice Girls, etc. They can't keep pumping out pointless billions and then ask us for more money for something that's genuinely important. Stop funding the bad things. That was a paraphrase. And spend that on the important stuff, then we can talk. David, this is Fern in Glasgow. Tell me, David, are the nurses still doing their COVID TikTok dances? Maybe that's causing them to overheat. My local hospital was blissfully cool the other day, whilst really hot outside. Staff look happy to me. That's Fern in Glasgow. I think it might be a bit hotter down here than in Glasgow. Controversial. Right, let's take a voice note now from Bridget on the NHS.
15: I live in France and I have done for 19 years now, David. The system out here, the health service is brilliant. 70% is, I suppose, free if you like, and we pay a 30% mutual. It depends on your age, obviously. Your earnings also comes into it as to what you pay. The service is brilliant and it's absolutely what the UK should be doing now. If you have heart attack, stroke, cancer and you don't have a mutual out here, that will be treated at no cost because it's one of the major health problems, I guess. If they brought in that same service in the UK, they would stop these health tourists, these people messing about. So they need to move it, and that will see a decline very quickly on people taking the proverbial out of the health service.
1: It's a brilliant message. Thanks, Bridget. I agree. I've been a patient in France and the service was absolutely exemplary. Really good. A very interesting message there. Joanne is on the line from Derbyshire. Good afternoon.
16: Good afternoon. I've got four quick points
1: yes.
16: to raise, which will blow your mind.
1: Go on then.
16: Regarding the stupidity, the NHS doesn't need money. It needs to get organised.
1: Right.
16: If you have a prescription and you go to a chemist with it, that chemist, by law, is only allowed to deal with one drug warehouse.
1: Okay.
16: So if you've got a medicine and it's not in the warehouse that's assigned to that chemist, they cannot give you any medicine. They can't phone up the other one to get it moved.
1: Is that right?
16: Yes.
1: Okay, I will look into that. Right, okay, so that's one point.
16: We've had, they've got so many different computer systems in the NHS.
1: That is true.
16: That are incompatible with one another.
1: Well, do you remember Cisco tried to put in a backbone to the NHS? They have, well, they didn't succeed, but now we do have a spine to the NHS, which has worked and is working extremely well in terms of pharmacies and prescription medicines. But you're right.
16: But on the general side of the healthcare with the hospitals, one cannot go to the...
1: Yeah, I know.
16: They can't communicate. So if you've broken your leg in Leeds, your GP can't see it.
1: So, but that's what they're trying to do with the NHS app, isn't it? So that your information follows you on the app.
16: Working out quickly. We've got managers and staff. And when staff come and go on a regular basis in the NHS, they say, oh, we need to get this sorted out. They leave, and because they've left,
1: yeah.
16: the stuff that they've raised never gets looked into.
8: Right.
16: It is absolutely crackers.
1: I mean, the problem is, it is the third largest employer in the world. It is an absolute...
16: Not disputing that.
1: No, all I was going to say is such an enormous organisation to turn round. And, of course, it comes from its historical precedent. So what you're trying to do is integrate multiple systems, and that is why it's always been so clever. I'm not giving excuses for it. You're right. But you're right. It needs more integration, and it needs to have more resources thrown into it to ensure that it doesn't matter where you're treated, that the doctors can get hold of the notes from those hospitals, and they often can't.
16: And also the computer programs that they use get hacked, and they're paying out millions and millions of pounds each year for ransomware to protect the data because of GDPR.
1: Indeed. So, Joanne, really good points. Thanks very much indeed. Brian's on the line from Cheshire. Good afternoon.
13: Good afternoon, David. My view of the NHS is completely broken. I've been involved heavily in the NHS for up to 3 years now. I've got an illness.
1: Right.
13: I'm not being treated because of the waiting list. It's supposed to be 18 weeks from referral to see a specialist. The minimum time, I was on the waiting list, then I was taken off the waiting list. So I rang up and they told me it was going to be at least 11 months.
1: Wow.
13: Before I was going to be referred to a specialist. In the end, I've had to go to the Spire in Manchester and pay for it privately.
1: Right.
13: £12,000.
1: Good grief.
13: That's what it's costing to have laser treatment.
1: Right. And when did you ever get anyone to tell you why they took you off the waiting list and then you went back on it?
13: Oh, I rang them up.
1: Right.
13: Nobody knows. It was just, I was on the waiting list, then I was off the waiting list.
1: Yeah.
13: The NHS app clearly states whether you're on the list, and it did when I was first referred. Maybe a month later, I was off the list.
1: I'm really sorry.
13: So I rang up and asked them, why was I taken off the list? And they couldn't tell me, but they said, you're going to be very disappointed in the length of time to see a specialist, is going to be at least 11 months.
1: That's absolutely outrageous. I mean, I have to say, I had experience last week. I phoned up about a specific problem. I spoke to a senior nurse. The nurse said, I will come back to you today, having spoken to a consultant. I have never heard back.
13: No, you won't. It's not very good. It's not very good. So in the end, I'm going in on Tuesday, the 18th, to have the operation. I've decided to pay, because I was in that much pain.
1: Of course.
13: I couldn't stand it anymore.
1: Yeah.
13: So I've decided to go private.
1: Well, look, I hope it goes really well, and we send you all our best wishes here at Talk. Hope that goes extremely well. Gary says, David, you're so right. I've spent more time than I like to think about with elderly parents in A&E in recent years, and whilst I couldn't fault the individual staff, the whole thing felt totally inefficient. On a general note, when the NHS was created, people died much younger. This is the very key point. Cancer always killed. HIV didn't exist. Many heart and limb treatments didn't exist. We have to change. No amount of money will ever fix this. It needs to be a non-party political to reach a national consensus. On social care, there is going to have to be a specific tax on that from you when you begin working. I would agree with all of that, actually, Gary. Gary and Larne, thank you very much for that. David, the government says there are 1.5 million people employed in the NHS. This is 1 in 30 of the UK working age population. Please explain how this is feasible. That's what I was, Mark in Staffordshire, that's what I meant. You know, look, it's a massive organisation. It's the third largest in the world. Now, it's probably deeply inefficient, as we've heard repeatedly, but obviously you have huge staffing issues which need to be sorted out. And also, when I was last in a hospital ward, I didn't know who was a doctor, who was a nurse. There was no structure. No one seemed to know who was in charge. The whole thing I found extremely frustrating, and a lot of stuff needs to be sorted out. Lots more still to come. After the break, we're going to be talking about Andy Burnham and asylum seekers once again. He is continuing to say he's going to make sure that middle-class areas have more of their fair share of asylum seekers, despite the fact it's actually going to cost more. What sort of nonsense is that? All of that and a lot more after this break. This is Talk.
14: 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News. 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Headlines.
8: Good afternoon. A record-breaking 36.4 degrees Celsius has been recorded in Surrey, and it could get hotter. The amber warning for extreme heat has now expanded to cover more of England. Met Office meteorologist Claire Nasir says the prolonged hot weather has been exceptional.
17: We are heading for a record-breaking summer, and no surprise, to be honest, to anybody. And the concentration of the heat is across England and Wales, but even for Scotland, we could see a 30 across southern areas.
8: Water companies in England and Wales are treating customers like a blank cheque, so says the Prime Minister, after five suppliers, including debt-ridden Thames Water, will increase bills. Andy Burnham says he's angry Ofwat allowed the hike, which they claim will be used to improve facilities. Hotels, which were used to house migrants, are now reopening to tourists and visitors. The Home Office says 13 more hotels have been handed back to communities across England, with asylum seekers to be housed in larger basic accommodation, including former military sites, saving £51 million. Robert Bates from the Centre of Migration Control says money's been wasted for too long.
18: The asylum bill now costs us £5 billion a year. That's a six-fold increase since 2019. You could solve so many problems with that amount of money if you were actually prepared to think the taxpayers' money should be spent on improving the quality of their lives, but instead, actually, that money has just been completely squandered.
8: The rate of UK growth has slowed in the past quarter, but experts say the economy remained resilient. GDP went up 0.4% between April and June. The proportion of A-level entries awarded top grades has risen for the third year in a row, with only the East Midlands seeing a drop in numbers. Across the results, boys outperformed girls for the second year running. And Sports Direct's owner has saved Harvey Nichols from administration. Mike Ashley will take over six shops and the online business, but he didn't get the Oxo Tower restaurant in the deal. That's the latest. I'm Alex Isaac.
14: Talk. News. Update. Across the UK. On DAB+. On your smart speaker. On your smart TV. The home of common sense. This is Talk. Critical cross-questioning. The Afternoon Empire.
1: Hello, very good afternoon to you. Just after 2 o'clock on Thursday, August the 13th, I'm David Bull in for Ian Collins. Thank you very much for your company. Nurses are collapsing at work with seizures and dizziness due to a lack of air conditioning, with the RCN, that's the Royal College of Nursing, branding wards not fit for humans amidst record heat and a health service already buckling under record waiting lists. Downing Street has admitted moving asylum seekers to middle class areas will cost taxpayers more, with Andy Burnham defending it as a point of principle, despite Home Office rent caps making wealthier postcodes largely unworkable anyway. And a record 250,000 students have secured university places this year, up 3%, after elite universities lowered entry grades to shore up their finances. Those are the top stories this hour. Well, a very good afternoon to you. 3 minutes past two. Thank you very much indeed for your company on what I think is the hottest day of the year. It was certainly very toasty coming into the building. Let's now turn to this topic that has dominated the headlines for the last two, three, 4 weeks, which is asylum seekers. Now, yesterday we spent a lot of time talking about this. Andy Burnham saying the middle class areas need to do more to house asylum seekers. I talked about Piddington, this little village with only 400 residents, and yet they're going to stick 1,200 asylum seekers, men of fighting age from different cultures, in that village. That doesn't seem at all fair. And why should the villagers of Piddington have to put up with that? Well, Andy Burnham will push ahead with his plan to send asylum seekers to more expensive postcodes as a point of principle. That's what he says, despite saying it's actually going to cost more. Well, the Prime Minister said he would ensure that wealthier areas play their part in accommodating asylum seekers, arguing that the poorest communities had done enough. Now, to me, that is blatant electioneering as you're trying to shore up your vote in urban areas. However, private sector contractors can only propose homes for asylum housing that meet strict rent caps imposed by the Home Office. Now, what does that mean? It means it's not feasible. It means that actually it would exclude most wealthier areas. So, in response, the ministers are now saying, right, well, we're going to raise the cap so we can now actually house them in wealthier areas. The cost of all this, by the way, of private asylum accommodation reached 2.7 billion in 2024 and 2025, mostly because of the higher hotel costs. Now, when we were on air, I think yesterday or the day before, the government, it was very interesting, the Home Office suddenly released figures saying, oh, we've closed 13 more hotels. Instead of 400 hotels, we only have 160 hotels. Yes, that's all well and good, but where are these people going? You've shoved them into houses in the middle of communities that don't want them, where they don't want to integrate, where actually many people are worried they are a danger to the security of those residents. The whole thing is totally out of control and out of order. And someone who has written very well about this is Jake Wallace-Simmons, who is a journalist and author. Good afternoon to you.
19: Good afternoon.
1: What your thoughts on this? I mean, what I'm hearing from people in rural communities is this is unacceptable, it is undemocratic, they don't want asylum seekers foisted upon them, and actually they, the idea that you can do that and put men of fighting age from very different foreign cultures in the middle of rural Britain is just ridiculous.
19: Yeah, I mean, I've got a number of thoughts on this. Firstly, is that I don't think Andy Burnham has really thought this one through very well, which in a way is fair enough, because he's spending so much time on TikTok making silly videos that he probably hasn't got as much time as he should have to run the country properly. But if he had thought this through, he would realise that what this policy represents is just simple class envy with a big price tag attached. There is no reason why the taxpayer should be spending more money just so the middle class people can suffer as much as working class people have been suffering. The message Andy Burnham needs to get is clear and simple. It is that middle class people, working class people, none of us want these asylum seekers here in the first place.
1: Yep.
19: Zero, nada, zilch. They should not be here. This is not some natural disaster that we've all got to share the burden with. We've got to kind of pull together in some wartime spirit and help each other out to cope with this unavoidable problem. This is a problem that's been created by successive governments, and successive governments, through their incompetence, through their inability to get to grips with this, and through their ideology, their nicism, have been unable to counter it. It's very simple how to solve this problem. Stop the incentives for them coming here. They're coming from a safe country, from France, not from anywhere war-torn. They're not refugees by definition. They're illegal migrants. They're criminals breaking into the country illegally. We should not be giving them free housing, free benefits, free mobile phones, and access to work on the black market. We should be putting them in prison, pop-up prisons, perhaps on some uninhabited Scottish island somewhere, based on the Nightingale Hospital principle of pop-up prisons that can be produced overnight or very, very easily. Stick them in there, no access to mobile phones or anything else, and see how many still want to come.
1: I would agree with you, and I think the vast majority of the British public would agree with you as well. Why doesn't the government have the resolve to do that?
19: Well, because it's a left-wing government, and one of the main planks of left-wing ideology is open borders, refugees welcome, everybody is equal, everyone deserves to be here. Now, my position is, yes, everybody is equal in terms of the preciousness of human life, but they're not equal in terms of not being British, and we can't have the whole world coming here and living off our taxpayers' money, because very soon we'll be bankrupt, the country will be swamped, and the reason why they want to come here in the first place, our riches and wealth, will have been undermined by them coming in. We've got to have managed, controlled immigration, that any decent, sensible person from any decent, sensible country will adhere to that. And these criminals breaking in, year out, shouldn't be our problem, the government's problem. That it's the government's incompetence that caused it. They should be solving it by toughening up their policies, not asking us to spread the burden.
1: So are you essentially saying Andy Burnham is lying when he says, I understand this, I'm going to sort it out? He doesn't want to sort it out.
19: I think he's unable to sort it out because his own backbenchers would turn against him, because they're obsessed with this socialist doctrine of open borders and not treating immigrant criminals as criminals because they happen to be immigrants. I mean, it's absolutely absurd. It's political posturing. It's a sort of narcissism that thinks, you know, we've got such abundance here, we can stretch to any number of illegal immigrants, whether they're criminals or not, whether they're going to be rapists or you know, they're much higher rates of crime, unsurprisingly, amongst these people than other immigrants or native-born Britons. It's a complacency thinking, you know what, we can just let them in, our largesse will do the job, and therefore we don't have to address the actual core problem here, which is the anger of the public. We have never, ever voted for this policy of mass migration. And speaking as somebody who is not against immigration per se, but certainly against mass uncontrolled immigration, which has been changing the country all around us before our very eyes. Since Blair until the present, we've never voted for it, we've never been asked or consulted about our feelings about it, and now Andy Burnham is treating treating it as an unavoidable problem that we've all got to somehow shoulder the burden for.
1: And it doesn't matter where I go in the country, that sentiment is correct. It is reiterated in every postcode.
19: Yeah. Well, exactly. And you know, foisting it upon middle-class people is just an expression of class war. I mean, I'm not saying that working-class people should have to deal with it either. Of course they should not. You go to working-class areas and with big migrant populations, illegal migrant populations there, it's not pleasant. Their areas have changed around them. These are places where people have lived for generations, knowing each other, feeling safe in the street, knowing the local businesses and occupations and so on. And suddenly all that has changed. No one's got the right to take that away from anybody in this country. Migration should be managed properly and responsibly in a way that enhances our country, not changes it beyond recognition. And illegal migration should be stopped completely.
1: Very well said, Jake. Thanks ever so much for your point of view. Jake Wallace-Simmons there, journalist and author. I want to turn now to Kim Bailey, who's the chairwoman of Crowborough Shield. Good afternoon to you.
20: Hi, David.
1: You know more than anyone, really, about the effects of illegal migrants being shoved in the middle of your community.
20: Yeah, I mean, obviously, it was all done under the cover of darkness. They were snuck in at 3 a.m. in the morning. We only found out as a town that we were to receive hundreds.
1: Do you want to remind people about the Crowborough story?
20: Yeah, so obviously, Crowborough is a small little forest town with a population of around 22,000. We have a cadet training centre just on the edge of the town, and that was home to thousands of cadets. So hundreds of local cadets used it weekly, and then you had nationally, it was used for summer camps by Girl Guides, by Scouts, and obviously all of the other cadets around the country. Now, on the 28th of October, it broke in the media that we were to house 600 male migrant men from places such as Afghanistan, Syria, Eritrea. And all of this was just dropped in the media. So we found out that our local district council had been having secret talks with the Home Office, but no one had informed us as residents that this was what was going to be happening. We obviously protested against it. We tried to get information from the Home Office. We got absolute silence from every corner. And then obviously myself as a director of Crowborough Shield with one other and the rest of the town decided that we would look into taking legal action. So a few weeks ago, we actually were heard in the High Court as part of the judicial review into the process that was applied in terms of how the Home Office and the Home Secretary had literally dropped this on us. Now, the minister has actually apologised to Crowborough through the Home Affairs Select Committee, saying that he failed us. It shouldn't have been done that way. It wouldn't be done like that again. And then, lo and behold, he left his post and we've heard nothing since from anybody. I actually attended a meeting this morning with the Home Office. And again, it's just a tick box exercise. We've been told absolutely nothing. They won't be engaging with us further. They engage with our district council, who is a Green Party led council. So we get nothing from them. They're very much in favour of the camp, despite publicly objecting. So it has literally been a battle of residents against all of the establishments, the district council, as well as the Home Office, the Home Secretary and the government. And, you know, with what Andy Burnham is saying, he's listening to people. No, he's not. He's, you know, he may be listening, but he's not doing anything. He doesn't care. And to say that he's now going to continue spreading these asylum seekers around the country into middle class areas, it's just another fingers up to the rest of the community, to all communities. You know, poorer end of society are looking for affordable housing. And obviously that is being taken up left, right and centre. People are also working hard to live in nice areas and buy nice houses. So when you've then got people coming over and almost jumping the queue, if you like, to live in these more affluent areas, it's just going to cause more hostility, more unrest in communities. The whole thing is a sham. And the fact that he's saying that this is for the next 10 years, these camps and things are going to be open for the next 10 years, says they've got no interest in resolving the root cause of the problem.
1: So, and can I just ask you, just in terms of the migrants that are put in that camp, are they free to come and go?
20: Yeah, absolutely. There's no barriers. Obviously, there's gates at the front of the camp and there's this very thin kind of wired fence around it. But no, there is no restrictions whatsoever. They're encouraged to kind of come home at a reasonable time. But no, they can come and go. And they've also got a zero alcohol and drug policy on the site, which means they are then pushed out onto the streets. So they're drinking out in the streets, in the parks. We've had lots of residents sending us pictures and CCTV. So they're like Ring doorbells and things of migrants defecating and urinating on their properties and things like that. It's hard to kind of, you know, to live with, if you like.
1: So you answered the question, kind of. I wanted to know why the district councillors were in favour of it when you elect the district councillors, and surely the responsibility from the councillors is to you, the electorate.
20: It is, absolutely. And that's what we put pressure on them for. And it was very clear in the judicial review that had they've come on board with the judicial review or even held, you know, took the legal action themselves, our case would have been a lot stronger. We haven't had the verdict yet. We don't know when we're going to get the verdict. But it's actually a coalition. So you've got Lib Dem, Green and Labour coalition running our district council. So they have got absolutely no interest whatsoever in back in the community. They haven't actually been seen in the community since a meeting back in the early November, where it was more like a pantomime, and basically said that they will write letters to the Home Office. That's all they've done. They've threatened action, but they've never actually put anything into place. And there was lots and lots of actions that they could have taken, and they still can, but they're refusing. And a lot of people believe it's because of the amount of money that they are actually receiving from the Home Office to house the asylum seekers here in Crowborough. Now, I mean, the whole thing is massively expensive. It came very clear in the papers, in the judicial review, that actually housing them at Crowborough is four times more expensive than asylum hotels. The whole thing, and you know, that cost is only going to go up and up for Andy Burnham if he's going to start housing more and more in more expensive areas.
1: That's fascinating, because the government has made a big play about saying that actually getting people out of hotels has reduced the cost. They're saying a hotel is about £150 a night, but actually if you house people within the community, it's about 25 quid a night, and you're telling me that this space is more expensive than the hotels.
20: Four times more expensive, and that's by their own figures, that's their own papers.
1: Does the government not have a responsibility to save our money as taxpayers?
20: Well, you'd think so, especially in the, you know, a cost of living crisis. Everybody is feeling how expensive everything is. I mean, look at fuel. I was away for 2 weeks on holiday. I've come back and fuel has gone up over 20p a litre.
1: Yeah.
20: It's absolutely disgusting how, you know, people are struggling. And then to turn around and say, well, actually, we're now going to house these people in much more affluent areas that you've got to work a lifetime for to even possibly think about living in these areas, is just another two fingers up to people who are working really hard to try and better themselves.
1: Just in terms of that, I mentioned earlier 41,000 asylum seekers, illegal immigrants, are waiting for the initial decision about whether they can stay in this country. Another 122,000 are appealing the decision that has been made. What is your message to government about the speed of that processing and the lack of inertia?
20: I mean, I don't know what to say to them. They have got to get to grips with the root cause of this problem. And it's like you see on social media, there's lots of comments saying, if you find a cockroach on the floor, putting it in the cupboard is not solving the problem. Fine. You are just moving it around. That's what they're doing. And everything that they are coming up with is so short-sighted. And it's just tokenism. Let's offer this up. That will cause a media storm and take the kind of focus off the actual problem. They need to get to grips with the root cause problem. And if that means leaving in the ECHR and having our own Bill of Rights, then that's what we need to do, because this cannot continue. I watch the community cohesion here in Crowborough, in Wethersfield, in Piddington, all of the places that they're dropping this on. It's terrible. People just want to live their lives, and that this government, I think the answer is we just need a new government at the end of the day, but that's not going to come for a while, is it?
1: Well, I think it depends on the optics. I think a lot of factors at play. Honestly, Kim, I feel so sorry for all of you and the local residents. And I hope the government has resolve to sort it out. That's Kim Bailey there, chairwoman of Crowborough Shield. Echoing sentiments from around the United Kingdom that people, residents, taxpayers of this country do not want illegal migrants shoved in the middle of our communities. Do get in touch, please. Let me know your thoughts on all of that. Do you believe the government actually intends to do anything about the illegal migrants in this country, asylum seekers, just in terms of the lack of inertia as well in the processing? What they should have done is they should detain them and then process them rapidly and deport them if they have no right to be in this country. But that's just my opinion. Get in touch, please. 0344 499 1000. Text the word talk and your message to 87222. You can message us on X at Talk TV. I'm also talking about the NHS. Nurses complaining about collapsing and fainting and seizures because of the high temperatures in our hospitals. The infrastructure and the capital investment is not there. The NHS, quite frankly, is not fit for purpose. The question is, does it need reform? Let me know your thoughts on all of that. It's time for your calls, thoughts and messages after this break.
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9: The M4 around Cardiff is currently closed both ways between junctions 33 and 32. Big queues either side, mainly queues westbound before Coryton at junction 32. Police on scene there dealing with an incident. Queuing east off the M62. Now a lane closed at junction 12 on the off slip to the M60 clockwise. Very slow travel time there of around about 20 minutes. And the A31's closed between the M27 junction 1 and Ringwood, and queuing for a serious fire.
26: 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The home of common sense. This is Talk.
1: Welcome back. It was heartbreaking listening to Kim Bailey, the chairwoman of Crowborough Shield, just before the break, just talking. You could sense her fury in the fact that no one is doing anything, and the High Court appeal that they've lodged, the fact that the government never seems to want to listen, or indeed the District Council, which they elect, by the way, which is on board with them housing all of these illegal immigrants in their own communities, is just absolutely desperate. Let's talk to Simon now in London. Good afternoon to you, Simon.
27: Yeah, hi, David. Good afternoon. Can you hear me?
1: Yeah, I can indeed. Loud and clear.
27: Great. Hi, good afternoon. Look, I think there's no doubt, I think we're all in agreement that this current government can't and won't do anything about the crisis. But going forward, I don't think people realise that even going forward, even with a change of government, I don't think we are going to be able to solve this crisis.
1: Why not?
27: Because there are two reasons. There's a couple of reasons. Firstly, there's no political will to do it. Okay? So,
1: but there might be with a new government.
27: Well, there might well be, but you, I think, on your programme, it's just read some statistics. Is there 120,000 people awaiting asylum applications and another 40,000?
1: So it's 48,000 awaiting the initial asylum decision, 114,000 awaiting the appeal.
27: Okay, so that's 160,000 before you start.
1: Yeah.
27: Plus all the ones that are living here already.
1: That's right.
27: You've got
1: a right to remain.
27: Et cetera, et cetera. So, you know, we have Nigel Farage, Rupert Lowe, saying that they're going to deport these people. They're going to get to grips with it and deport these people. If there's another general election at any time soon in the next couple of years, unfortunately, the vote will probably be split between Conservative, Reform and Restore. And because there is going to be a split in the vote, that'll possibly let the Labour government back in. But aside from that, even if the right-wing parties united and were voted in with a large majority, do you think that they will be able to get to grips with this and deport all of these people? Because I don't, because we would have to, in order to do what they want to do, or what they say they want to do and are going to do, we've basically got to double our police force and also dramatically increase our armed services, because we'll have terrible unrest on our streets.
2: Will we?
27: How do you deport? How do you start rounding up and deporting maybe 400,000 or 500,000 people?
2: So there is no doubt that those three parties you mention all now believe we need to leave the ECHR, have a British Bill of Rights, yes. So that is the first 100%. Step to doing this. And I really passionately believe that if where there's a will, there's a way. And so it sends a very strong message to new arrivals that they will not be tolerated. They will be turned back and they will be sent back to the country of origin. They will be sent back to France. In the interim, you speed up the processing of those people in this country. You have a rapid decision which is made and no right of appeal.
27: Yeah, but we could do that now if we wanted.
2: We could, but there's no political will.
27: Correct. So all this business, it's just an excuse about the ECHR, because of course we should leave the ECHR. But let me ask you
2: but
27: this.
2: But Labour won't do that.
27: Correct, but nor would the Tories.
2: Now say they're campaigning to leave it. That is the change that they've gone through.
27: They will do if they're re-elected. Of course they will. But that's the whole thing. If we wanted to, as of this afternoon, we could say, right, that's it. We're no longer conforming to this. We're no longer going to be bound by the ECHR. We are stopping these boats. And we could stop these boats in probably 6 to 8 weeks. Because like you said, and like many people have said on this programme before, as soon as they come here, as soon as they hit our shores, that's fine. You know, come onto our shores. We take you straight to a detention centre. There's no mobile phones, there's no TV, there's no pool tables, no ping pong, etc., etc. They're given 3 meals a day, and they tell us where they're from, and they get sent back immediately to where they came from.
2: Correct.
27: And if they don't want to tell us where they're from, they have to stay in that detention centre forevermore with just their 3 meals a day. So you would stop these boats coming over inside 6 weeks, 12 weeks, whatever, because word would filter back that there's no point in coming over to Great Britain because there's nothing here for them.
2: And that, my understanding is that is the policy of all three right-wing parties.
27: Fine. Well, then, okay, maybe I'm corrected then. But what are they going to do with the ones that are already here?
2: Dating back to where?
27: Well, dating back to the last 6 or 7 years.
2: So if they are you saying if they've been granted leave to stay in this country?
27: Well, or even the ones that, well, let's say the ones that haven't been granted.
2: Well, if they haven't been granted, they also will be deported.
27: And do you think we have the manpower to do that?
2: I think we have the budget to do that if we remove the illegal migrants, just in terms of the sheer amount of money that we are spending. The cost of private asylum accommodation, 2.7 billion quid. You can pay for a lot of border guards for 2.7 billion quid.
27: Yes, you can, but you've got to recruit them, and you've got to then go and find these people and empty the hotels and empty the HMOs.
2: Well, why don't you do what Trump did? If you seriously believe this is a national security emergency, you use the armed forces.
27: That's what I was saying at the beginning of my conversation. But in order to do that, we'd have to use the armed forces, and we'd have to pretty much double our police force. Our police force can't cope with what's going on now.
2: Agreed.
27: So, let's face it, our country is no longer really policed, is it? It's only policed on the most serious of crimes. Our jails are full. We won't even deport or remove foreign criminals from our jails, which we could, again, easily do. We could do that, but we don't. And in order to remove however many people it might be, 200,000 or 300,000 people, we need the manpower to do it, which means we've pretty much got to double our police force.
2: Yep.
27: And then you need the political will to do that. You need the political will for a party to come in and say, right, we're coming out of the ECHR, that's the end of it, we're very sorry, we're not interested in any more of that nonsense, and we need a massive recruitment drive on armed forces and police so we can reset our country. Because unfortunately, We need to reset this country, and we need to reset it in so many ways, not just immigration, but NHS, education, welfare, tax system, etc., etc. We need a reset. We need a 15-year reset. And in order to do that, we need a very, very strong and determined government.
2: And what is the means to getting that? Is it for the right to unite or for one party to take all the votes?
27: Well, what have you got? You've got Reform currently on sort of 22% of the vote. You've got the Conservatives on 20%. You've got Restore maybe on 6%. So you've almost got 50% of the vote there if they were to unite behind one leader. That's the first thing.
2: Correct.
27: So that's what really needs to happen. They need to absolutely sweep into power.
2: And how likely is that?
27: I wonder. Well, it's only likely if they get together and decide that they actually want to save the country. Because I'm afraid that's what we're really looking at and talking about. Because if you look at history, we went to school, and we learnt history, and we learnt about Henry VIII, or we learnt about the Napoleonic Wars, or we learnt about all these things that happened 200, 300, 400, 500 years ago. So who's to say that in 200 years from now, in the year 2226, children in our schools will be taught about this once great country called Great Britain that gave so much to the world, and during a period of 1975 to 2050, they destroyed themselves.
2: Simon, the whole thing is so depressing, but thank you for such an erudite conversation. That's Simon in London. Lots of messages coming in. You keep saying, David, about the heat in hospitals, only because that's the story that I was reading. I work in a new prison. We have no aircon and a glass roof. That sounds absolutely hideous. Dr. B, this is Betty. Good afternoon. The NHS is still using our money to pay off all the PPP buildings, 53% non-medical staff and all the non-medical rubbish they do. For the same cash, everyone in the UK could have a gold-level private insurance policy, but then 500,000 useless non-medical people would lose their job, which is essentially enhanced benefits system at this stage, as most are home office pretending to work or worrying about flags and toilets instead of operational issues like renting fans or temporary AC for the season. Thank you for that. Nick says all migrants should be placed in government buildings in Whitehall. Most of them are probably empty anyway, with most civil servants working from home. London is unsafe anyway, so another couple of thousand migrants won't make any difference. And one more. Dawn says, Dr. David, listening to this conversation re-Crowborough with Kim is heartbreaking, particularly how the council work behind residents' backs. There are no prison spaces left. What will these greedy, ineffective, incompetent councils do when the citizens they are shafting withhold their council tax payments? As ever, a great show. That's Dee in Cheshire. Thank you very much for all of those. Keep your messages coming in. We're talking about a number of things. We've gone back to asylum seekers, illegal immigrants, and Andy Burnham doubling down on saying those wealthier areas need to take more responsibility for the illegal migrants. We're also talking about the NHS. What on earth do we do about the NHS? Can we reform it? Is it possible? Do we need to move to another system? 0344 499 1000. Text the word talk in your message to 87222. You can message us on X as well, at Talk TV. After the break, I'll be taking your calls, thoughts and messages. This is Talk.
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2: Hello, welcome back. David Bull in for Ian Collins this week and next week. This made me laugh. David, I was a nurse in the 1970s and 1980s. We coped in the hot weather and we were wearing uniformed and tights. We weren't in

0: standards. Now, one of the things that is particularly interesting about what has happened is boys have taken a record lead over girls in achieving A star and A grades in the A levels. And the reason that's so interesting is because for years we've been saying that we're failing boys at school. Male students surged ahead, securing the top marks for the second year in a row after being outperformed by girls for several years. Well, joining me now is Joanna Williams, author of How Woke Won and writer at The Spectator. Good afternoon.
1: Hi, it's great to be with you.
0: Yeah, thanks ever so much. Honestly, what a frightening day for these students. Do you know, some of them today were opening their results whilst live streaming. I could think of nothing worse.
1: No, absolutely, I agree. And I think, you know, we can talk about grade inflation and who's done well, who's done poorly out of the results today. But I think you have to begin by taking your hat off to all the students and recognising how hard they've worked over the past couple of years. And I wouldn't want to say anything this afternoon that really takes away from the efforts that they've made.
0: Totally agree with you. It's an extraordinary day, and actually many of them breathing a huge sigh of relief as they get the results. And we'll go on to talk about how many have actually got their places at university. So what about this thing about boys suddenly outperforming girls? What's going on?
1: Well, I think it's a very interesting development, and it has to be pointed out it's only a very small lead. This is 0.9% that boys are edging over girls. And I think there's a number of different things at stake. I mean, one thing that's very interesting is just looking at the subject choices that students are choosing nowadays at A level. So if you look over the past 5-6 years, subjects like maths, physics, chemistry, economics have really gained in popularity, and subjects like history and English literature have fallen out of favour. Personally, I think one reason for this is that students are hearing a lot about debt from going to university. They're hearing a lot about the dire state of the graduate labour market, and they're thinking what subjects are going to make them most employable when they leave university. And I think that's why probably more are opting for maths and science subjects. And we know that historically boys have done better in those subjects than girls. So I think that subject choice might be one reason. But I also think, and this is something that you hinted at, David, when you were talking about the impact of a pandemic, I think it's also a fact that boys do better in exams than girls. And one of the reasons why girls did so much better than boys during the pandemic was because it was teacher assessment. And under the last Labour government, so going back to the 1990s now, they introduced modular exams at A level, where rather than having one kind of sudden death exam at the end of 2 years, you'd have lots and lots of little exams. And that was often combined with coursework. And again, that tends to be something that suits girls better. They're kind of more diligent, more hardworking. You know, they sustain an effort over 2 years, whereas the kind of high stakes, you know, swat up the night before, that tends to suit boys better. So I think we've had some quite big changes in the nature of our exams over the past few years.
0: I totally agree. The reason I'm grinning is because I know that to be true. Boys love the cut and thrust of it. They're lazy throughout the year. Also, we were talking about the fact they mature later anyway. Girls are very diligent and they'll do all the coursework. The boys don't want to do that. The other thing that I thought was fascinating was the boys choosing STEM subjects, so science, technology, engineering and maths. And of course, they tend to appeal to boys. And I wonder if that's because they are practical, they are sort of solution-based. You tend to know if you're right. Certainly when I was doing maths, you know whether you've got the answer right because you can work it backwards.
1: There's a lot of truth in that. Again, it comes down to perhaps, I mean, I risk here revealing my own ignorance of these subjects like maths and science and my own biases. But you know, again, they're subjects where you can swat up and you can learn a list of facts and you can be right or wrong. Whereas history, English, it's asking for your interpretation, for your kind of broader understanding. It's not like, you know, learning 10 facts about Wuthering Heights will get you an A level in English literature.
0: No, I agree with that. I mean, I love facts, as you know. Computing remained the most male-skewed subject with 81% of entries. That was followed by physics, but arts was the most female-skewed with 91%, followed by English. So obviously the choice of subject is really important. Let's look at the numbers getting into university, because a record number of A-level students have gained a place at university. More than 250,000 school leavers in England, Wales and Northern Ireland have gained an undergrad.

0: graduate place at university or college this year. Congratulations to them. Interestingly, the elite universities have lowered their entry grades to recruit more British students into their institutions to try and repair the finances. We know that international postgraduate students are actually declining, so they have to make ends meet. I'm delighted for them. I'm not sure university, though, is the right solution for all kids.
1: I agree completely. I mean, I think we have, I think it was a big mistake to set a target of 50% of young people going to university. Again, you have to go back to the previous Blair era when that decision was made. And I think we've turned universities into businesses, we've turned students into customers, and we've sent more and more of them to university when it's not been appropriate for all of them. But, I feel really, really sorry for 18 and 19 year olds today, because I do think they've got a very difficult decision. There's lots of criticism now about people going on to university, and rightly so. You know, we've just said ourselves that it's not always appropriate and doesn't always lead to the best job prospects. But the problem is, if you're an 18, 19 year old today and you're sitting on some decent A-level results, what else do you do? Because it's not as if there's a thriving labour market for 18 and 19 year olds. We talk a lot about apprentices. You know, I think apprenticeships are brilliant. I would love it if there were high quality apprenticeships available for every 18 and 19 year old who wanted one. But sadly, that's just not the case. In large parts of the country, you know, we've had deindustrialisation, we've closed down industry, we've closed down manufacturing. And it's brilliant to talk about children not going on to university, but there need to be some really good options for those who choose an alternative route.
0: I totally agree. And those kids going to university, I was very saddened to see how many are living at home. The whole experience when I went to university was to leave home and to start to learn how to cook, for example. What was it like to live in a sort of environment with lots of other people as an 18-year-old? I mean, and growing up in the country, I was so cosseted to be then dumped in the middle of London. I had no idea what I was doing, but my goodness, you learn quickly. I'm really sad because the experience as an 18-year-old was incredible. I loved it.
1: I think you're absolutely right, and it was how I grew up. I mean, I'm very, very fortunate in a way, you know, to leave home and to get the A-level results and to have been able to have had that experience. What worries me about this discussion is that a lot of it's been put down to finances, and I'm sure that's a huge part of it. But I wonder if there's actually a bit more at stake as well. If we've created a generation of teenagers who are very preoccupied about their mental health, very intent on avoiding stress and pressure, and moving away from home sometimes just seems a little bit stressful, a little bit scary. And rather than giving them the nudge and the confidence and saying, go on, you can do it, go for it, we are wrapping them up in cotton wool and saying, no, actually, it's better and safer, stay at home where you can be looked after, have your mum still cooking your tea for you, and don't need to worry. You can put off kind of growing up for another 3 years. I mean, that's my worry. I do get the financial pressures, but I also worry that there's a little bit more to it than that.
0: I would agree entirely with that it's a big decision to leave home. I remember being absolutely terrified as an 18-year-old coming to London. But of course, it's very good for you in the long run, because it teaches you self-sufficiency. For example, I learned how to budget with very little money at that time. The big difference for me was I didn't pay tuition fees because I'm that old.
1: Yeah, no, and again, snap, exactly the same. But the problem is how you see moving away from home at that time. You know, you can see it as something which is very daunting, potentially very scary. But you can also see it as a really exciting thing to do, a real adventure. And I think it is tough for students if they want to do that. But there are loans that do cover a substantial part of the living expenses. Now, I think it's wrong that we saddle a generation with so much debt.
0: I do too.
1: I absolutely do. I think it's very morally very, very wrong thing to do. But obviously, that's the trade-off for having so many young people going to university. And I just think if somebody wants to stay living at home, that's absolutely fair enough. But like I say, I just hope they don't do it because they think it's going to be a scary thing.
0: I mean, I was going to say, Jeremy Clarkson every year sort of tweets the same message, which is, I got a C in 2 U's. And I think in 2014, he said, and I have a Mercedes-Benz. In 2015, he said, and I have a villa in Saint-Tropez. 2016, I'm on a super yacht. In 2017, I'm having my chef preparing truffles for breakfast. I've now got Range Rovers. I mean, that is the kind of story I think that does need to get out, which is academic qualifications are not everything. You can go on to be incredible. My whole raison d'etre is that I believe that kids need to follow their true heart. Do stuff that you enjoy, that you're passionate about, and success will follow you.
1: No, I couldn't agree more. I've got to say, there's not an awful lot that I agree with in relation to the Labour Party nowadays, and particularly in relation to Andy Burnham. But the one thing that he has said over the past couple of weeks about valuing the hard hat as much as the graduate cap, I actually think that is a sensible position. I think, unfortunately, it's the Labour Party again, and we go back to Tony Blair and his 50% graduate target that did a lot to undermine that. But I think, in theory, the idea that we should be celebrating and rewarding people from all manner of occupations is really, really important. Certainly, if my central heating goes in the middle of winter, I'm going to be valuing a plumber or an engineer far more than a Latin graduate or a history graduate.
0: Well, let me tell you, my plumber goes on holiday far more than I do. He's never here.
1: No. Well, good for them. And good for Jeremy Clarkson. But I do think he's a little bit unusual, perhaps, in that regard. You know, could all aspire to that lifestyle?
0: Well, that's a whole different conversation. Really good to talk to you, Joanna. Thank you ever so much. Joanna Williams, the author of How Woke One and writer at The Spectator. Let's take a call now. Ian is on the line from London. Good afternoon, Ian.
2: Good afternoon and welcome back to Talk Radio.
0: Yes, thank you very much indeed. A very small 14-month absence.
2: Saturday mornings are not the same. Well, haven't been the same since.
0: Thank you. Well, I was told I'm far too well dressed at the moment. I should be back in my flowery shirts.
2: So
0: I'm
2: not quite. Whatever you want.
0: Well, thank you.
2: I was always very leery in shirts as well, so don't worry.
0: Thank you. That's very sweet.
2: Very, very quickly.
0: Yes.
2: First of all, I've got a stepson, right, who did a master's degree in chemical engineering.
0: Wow.
2: He cannot get a job. Why? Because he suffers with ADHD and dyslexia. Now, to get to that point with those two in mind, he's got to be something special.
0: Yeah, I agree.
2: And this is the problem with university. University is just a money-making scheme for the universities, and it was a way that was brought out by Labour when they were saying, let's get the ones that have not got ability to get the availability of jobs. I'm trying to put that, if I've done it the right way. When kids were at school, if they had ability, they would always get a job when they left, to a degree, yes?
0: Yeah.
2: The ones that didn't have much ability, they couldn't get a job, whether it was in Sainsbury's, Tesco's or whatever. They couldn't do it. So if you take out of the pot the ones that have got ability, it means that Sainsbury's, Tesco's have to take on what is available.
0: Right.
2: And then it goes on. Then they go to college. And again, the ones that don't want to go into university, they get picked up for jobs. But by the time it comes to the end of university, they're expected to find the job. But nobody told them, oh, yes, you're doing a media degree or you're doing a sports degree. There's a bit availability to 500 jobs and you've got 50,000 that are looking for that job. And the trouble is that when they leave university, and I don't care, my nephew did it as well, they are so up their own backsides, I hate to say it, that they demand the job in the area they studied.
0: Yes, I know.
2: Right?
0: Yeah.
2: And it is crazy. It is crazy. And nobody ever said to them before they started, is there the availability of work at the end of this course for you?
0: Yeah.
2: Nobody. Not one of them. And I used to sell courses in computers, and I used to go and see them all with their degrees from all the university, done a degree in computers. Can you get a job? No. Why not? Because I haven't got a certification from Microsoft or Cisco that is actual practical knowledge, not theoretical. And how many business, sorry.
0: No, I was going to agree totally. I was talking to some new young graduates who had done various degrees, and their response absolutely flabbergasted me. They said, I'm not taking my first job unless it pays over 50 grand. I nearly fell over.
2: Because the point is, unless they're getting 50 grand or minimum, let's say 30 or 40, they're not actually earning, because then they've got to start paying back the loan.
0: Yeah, I get that.
2: So that's why they won't do it. And the real sort of problem is this government are all of a similar sort of mindset in some way. What they don't realise, and you'll see my point in a second, they are people, they're turkeys voting for Christmas. The more they're letting in all these illegals, those illegals in the end will start voting for their own parties.
0: Correct.
2: Right?
0: Yeah.
2: So quite simply, all these Labour MPs, I think they're doing a great thing. They won't be going because it'll be the Muslim party or the Palestinian party. Or something. They won't have a job.
0: And we are seeing that already.
2: I'm sorry. It is. It's crazy. But they don't care because, as we saw in the last election, I can't remember, there was a Labour MP that was supposed to be very big. He's the one that was the health or so with, in Leicester.
0: Right.
2: I can't remember his name for a second. And everybody thought he'd walk it. But he got voted out. And there were others like him, but he was supposed to be a major player that was going to come into the government.
0: Well, you're right, and you're seeing the rise of sectarian voting, and I think that's very worrying.
2: It is. The whole thing is worrying. And as a Jewish guy, it's worrying even more. But bless you,
0: I'm sure.
2: I know your feelings on the matter, David, and it is just getting worse. And yeah. to anybody who's listening, just look what's happened to those two women that have disappeared in Austria.
0: Ian, always good to talk to you. Thank you very much indeed for your call. I have to go to a break, but so many messages coming in. Keep all of those coming in, please. I'll take more calls after this break.
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3: 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Travel trouble.
9: Still queues north of Cardiff on the M4 both ways, though back open now, junction 33 to 32, but still seeing quite major delays. Still a queue clockwise on the M25, just after junction 5, the turn off there for the M26, the water collision that's now cleared. And still some queues on the M62, so coming off eastbound on towards the M60 clockwise at junction 12 for Eccles, a lane closed on that off slip there, and travel time around about 20 minutes. I'm Jules Buckley.
3: Listen, watch, hear. Buckle up for a journey through the Stargate of common sense. Across the UK, this is Talk.
0: Welcome back. We were talking about the Crowborough Asylum Centre. David, this is Robin Sussex. I don't have much sympathy, I'm afraid. They voted for the Greens, Lib Dem and Labour to represent them. When will voters actually learn? Glad you're back. Thank you. Excellent show. Thank you, Rob. A bit harsh, that, but I get your point. It's quite interesting, that, about the woolly Liberals voting Lib Dem and then being surprised by the policies inflicted upon you for doing so. Well, you should have looked at what they actually stand for before you voted for them, shouldn't you? David, this is Linda. Good afternoon. It's nearly 30 years since I set foot in my doctor's, and I wouldn't go to one for £1 million. Rude, arrogant, abusive staff and doctors. Okay. David, before imposing more taxes on people for the NHS, this is Ali in Chelmsford, they need to stop wasting the money they're already get. Review all procurement, I agree. Contracts for equipment, supplies, stop the money on DEI, agree. People needing translators. Do you know that a multicoloured rainbow zebra crossing outside one hospital, Ipswich, I don't know how much that costs, but we don't need it. DEI, people needing translators should be proved and pay for them. Too many middle managers. I 100% agree. The list is endless. Once they've done that, if they still need money for social care, that's the time to ask people if they're prepared to pay more tax. I still think there is a very good argument for hypothecated social care, and I think it can't just be lumped in with health. I think health should be one thing, social care the other, because they are different, but they are interrelated and they are linked. Let's talk to Olga in Sheffield. Good afternoon, Olga.
10: Good afternoon.
0: How are you?
10: I'm good, very well, thank you.
0: Good. Yeah, good, thanks. What's on your mind this afternoon?
10: So, I just want to talk about health and social care system.
0: Yes.
10: So, I lived in different countries, and the best health and social care system, in my opinion, was in Switzerland.
0: Right.
10: And that's why, you know, in Switzerland, people live longer. If you look at life expectancy, it's the longest life expectancy in the world.
0: Yep.
10: You know, I think Japan comes first, but anyway, Switzerland is the best of the best. So what they do in Switzerland, all health and social care is private. So you obviously, you have to pay. You have no choice. You have to pay for it. People who don't work, the government pay for them, but you should not, so you cannot not work for longer than 6 months. So it's 6 month period. The government pays for you. After 6 months,
0: okay. You
10: have to find a job. So the basic, there's a strong push system to work. Because in UK, as we all know, lots of people don't work, including people who can work,
0: yep. But
10: they don't. So the whole shake-up need to happen. So we all need to contribute. We all need to work.
0: So can I just ask you, so is that a healthcare insurance system that you pay for in Switzerland?
10: Yes, healthcare insurance, and all healthcare is private.
0: Right, and how much are we talking about, roughly, per month, or does it vary?
10: I'm not sure how much, I'm not sure, numbers, I can't tell you the number.
0: Okay.
10: All I know, you don't have to wait, there are no waiting lists, because it's all promptly done for you. So if you're unwell, you go in there. You attend straight away. There are no waiting lists like here in UK. The same system in Canada. In Canada, there are waiting lists because it's like no private healthcare. We need private healthcare. That's the only answer. And for that, we need more people in work.
0: And do you think, but yeah. Here in Britain, mm-hmm. I think to move to an entirely private system would be such a massive U-turn, a handbrake turn. I don't know that people could tolerate that.
10: Yeah, but people want to live longer. Everybody wants to have better health care, isn't it? So how to achieve? You need to examine each country, what they do.
0: Oh, I agree.
10: You don't need to invent new system. You need to just copy the system that works. In Switzerland, it definitely works because people live longer.
0: Well, I quite like this French system where you have an insurance-based system and then there's a top-up on top of that. Or you decide which services you get for a basic policy, for example.
10: I don't know about France. I just know about Switzerland that you pay and you work, you pay. If you don't work, government pay for you, but then you don't work for 6 months maximum. They would push you to work.
0: Right.
10: And any work is good. Cleaning is good. Any job is valuable as long as you receive payment.
0: 100%.
10: But in UK, it's just a big problem with benefits.
0: It totally is. Olga, so sorry, I've got to go to a break. Olga in Sheffield, thank you so much for getting in touch. That's very interesting. I'll look up Switzerland's healthcare system because the more I know, the better. Right, we'll go to a break. After the break, I'm going to be talking about Labour's policy on banning 0 hours contracts. This is extraordinary. It's going to cost companies up to £3 billion. I'm going to talk to Kate Nichols, who is the CEO of UK Hospitality. This is Talk.
3: Talk. News. Update. On the hour, headlines.
11: Good afternoon. It's now 37.6 degrees in Surrey, and if it hits above 38, it will be the hottest day of the year so far. An amber warning from extreme heat has been expanded into parts of the northwest and the southwest. Meanwhile, some hospitals have been described as not fit for humans after nurses have been collapsing from heat exhaustion on the wards. Roy Lilly is a former NHS Trust chairman.
12: There's no question about it that there's been an underinvestment building buildings and refurbishing buildings. There's a £12 billion bill to refurbish and renew our hospitals. Just hasn't been done.
11: Water regulator Ofwat's allowing five companies to increase bills for households so they can fund investments. Thames Water, Southern Water, South East Water, Severn Trent and Wessex are all upping their costs. Andy Burnham's accused the water companies of treating customers like a blank cheque. The Home Office says 13 more hotels that were used to house migrants have been closed as they plan to house asylum seekers in disused military bases. 600 male migrants were shipped into Crowborough Army training camp without the residents' knowledge. Kim Bailey from Crowborough Shield says locals were overlooked and yet they face issues daily.
13: So they're drinking out in the streets, in the park. We've had lots of residents sending us pictures and CCTV, migrants defecating and urinating on their properties and things like that. It's hard to live with.
11: The number of homeless children in England has reached a record high. Figures show 170,000 kids living on the streets in hostels and B&Bs, up 5% since last year and the 18th consecutive quarterly rise. Researchers say taking the stairs could slash the risk of early death, heart attacks, heart failure and stroke. They claim it's an often overlooked form of exercise. That's the latest. I'm Alex Izat.
3: Talk. News. Update. Across the UK. On DAB+. On your smart speaker. On your smart TV. And on your side. This is Talk. Tune in. Speak out. The Afternoon Empire.
0: Well, a very good afternoon to you. Just after 3 o'clock now on Thursday, August the 13th. David Bull in for Ian Collins this week and next week. You lucky, lucky things. Right, let's look at the top stories this hour. Nurses are collapsing at work with seizures and dizziness due to a lack of air conditioning, with the Royal College of Nursing branding wards not fit for humans amid record heat and a health service already buckling under record waiting lists. And that's before you even look at the conditions for the patients. Downing Street has admitted moving asylum seekers to middle-class areas will cost taxpayers more, with Andy Burnham defending it as a point of principle, despite Home Office rent caps making wealthier postcodes largely unworkable anyway. And in very good news, a record 250,000 students have secured university places this year. That's up 3% after elite universities lowered their entry grades to shore up their finances. And those are the top stories this hour. Well, a very good afternoon to you. Very good to have your company this afternoon. I want to talk about something else, which is the law of unintended consequences. And I'm really talking about Labour's policies. I could list them where they've come up with a policy they believe will be beneficial, and yet the consequences are so far-reaching because none of it has been thought through at all. I could talk about the rise in employer national insurance, for example, 13.8% up to 15%. And now we're going to talk about the ban on 0 hours contracts. Well, the Labour Party pledged to ban, as they call it, exploitative 0 hour contracts. It was in their manifesto. Now, under the Employment Rights Act, bosses must offer contracts with a guaranteed minimum number of hours to 0 hours and low hours workers. So they go from 0 hours or low hours to a guaranteed minimum number of hours. Guess who's behind this brainwave? Angela Rayner, the Housing Secretary. She states that employers must provide reasonable notice of shift changes or cancellations. They've also said that anybody who regularly works up to 20 hours should have the right to a minimum amount of hours each week. Now, the government is now looking at whether that threshold needs to rise. So does it mean that they should set it as high as 40 hours per week as part of a consultation? Now, when you do the maths on that, there are 26.2 million people who are working a 40-hour week. And there are 1.24 million people employed on 0 hours contracts. Now, I talked about the law of unintended consequences. Well, whilst it sounds nice and fluffy and it gives employees some sort of protection, the cost is utterly eye-watering. It could be as high as £3 billion a year on businesses. And that is not according to a third party. That's according to the government itself. Well, joining me now is Kate Nichols, OBE, who is the CEO of UK Hospitality. Good afternoon to you.
14: Good afternoon, David.
0: Is it fair to say that I think the government had the best intentions? They wanted to protect people on 0 hours contracts, but actually none of them in the government have ever run a business.
14: Well, I think you're right. There is a good intention here. We want to end exploitative practices. It is right and fair that employees are protected and that we encourage good practice in employment. You don't want people turning up for work and being sent home because there's no work and not getting paid. So there is a point here about making sure that their exploitative 0 hours contracts are regulated properly. But it's the way in which the government is choosing to do it, which is imposing lots of unnecessary costs and burdens on businesses. You've talked about the figures there. That is money that would otherwise be spent on creating jobs, on paying people and making sure that those jobs are secure. As a result, we are just going to go backwards in terms of job creation. And we are also going to see an increase on people on temporary, insecure and casual contracts. The government's consultation says it wants to end insecure work. The way to do that is not to end 0 hours contracts, which provide people with flexible contracts of employment, but permanent contracts of employment accompanied by full rights. So what we're saying is the government needs to be careful that they don't throw the baby out with the bathwater.
0: I think that's right. And also the employees may want the flexibility.
14: Absolutely. That consultation document, that impact assessment that you quoted previously, that shows in a survey that the government did. So these are not my figures. These are the government's figures. 73% of people on 0 hours or low hours contracts said that that flexibility meant that they could fit work around their lifestyle. Yeah. 60% of young people said that it was essential to allow them to work while they were studying, while they were in education. This is flexibility that employees want. And in our sector, where businesses do offer guaranteed minimum hours contracts, 90% of employees turn them down because they want the flexibility to be able to refuse to come into work or to choose to manage their work for, you know, 2 hours one week, 40 hours the next, nothing for 3 months. That's the kind of flexibility that a permanent 0 hours contract provides.
0: Is it fair to say, and UK Hospitality is on its knees anyway, really struggling, is it fair to say that part of the problem is people who are legislating have never run any of these businesses? Hospitality is a very difficult business. It is very difficult to predict how many staff you need or what sort of rotas you need or whatever. And employers need the flexibility to be able to adapt and change. My real worry about this is that what will happen is employers just won't employ people.
14: I think that's inevitably going to be the outcome of this, because this is £3 billion of extra costs per year for an employer. That's on top of the £5 billion costs we've seen over the last 2 years in employment legislation, minimum wage and NICs. So we are seeing a significant increase, and it doesn't take a rocket scientist to work out that if you put the cost of employing people up, we are going to see fewer jobs. 120,000 jobs lost in hospitality over the last 18 months. Two-thirds of all jobs lost across the economy, and two-thirds of those are young people in the sort of 18 to 24 brackets of NEETs. So this is simply taxing these jobs out of existence, regulating them out of existence. And if we're not careful, we will see this as a further consequence of 0 hours legislation. And it's not understanding the way in which these businesses that are seasonal, that are flexible, that require and demand a lot of scaling up and scaling down, the way in which they work and need to operate. And if you put that figure, £3 billion of annual costs to the employers, that is the equivalent of employing 140,000 extra people at entry-level jobs on the living wage. And that's the cost of this legislation.
0: And the government says, and it is a consultation, these measures will support growth through improved worker well-being and engagement, increasing productivity, encouraging better workforce planning, creating a more level playing field for employers who already provide secure and predictable work. These benefits, however, are hard to quantify. This sounds like a total sort of guff from central government, as far as I can see.
14: Well, at least they are starting to do a cost-benefit analysis, but we can see all the costs, we can see very little benefit, and for good employee relations that people already have, this will add costs and regulation to an employment contract that is already operating effectively, which is operating at flexible needs for the worker, providing them with the opportunities for work. This will simply remove opportunities from those furthest from the workplace and those that need flexible working.
0: So the UK government, is it listening to your organisation?
14: We are having good dialogue with them. We share the objective of making sure employees are protected. Our disagreement is over how it is being done and the regulation and red tape and the costs that go alongside it. We urge them to double down and work with us to make sure that protections are introduced without costing jobs, because ultimately £3 billion of extra cost will cost extra jobs, and we will see greater job insecurity. People will be moved back onto temporary, casual, short-term contracts.
0: And what, in your view, is going to be the outcome of this, if they are in a consultation, if they are listening, if you have great dialogue?
14: If they continue to work with us, then there is a way that these proposals can be rethought so that they don't introduce that high level of cost without the real benefit to employees. There are still ways of working that can introduce this in a way that meets both needs, in particular allowing employers only to have to do the reference period calculations once, and for part-time workers, not all of their workers, and also making sure that at the end point they can offer flexibility and that people are still allowed to keep their 0 hours contracts if they want to.
0: Do you think it is fair of me to make that assumption that part of the problem, and I see this across all the policy portfolio, the government and many of those ministers have never, ever run businesses?
14: I think that is a challenge. I think that's why they need to work to make sure that they have business groups in advising them and working with them. And it's not just ministers, it's civil servants as well. They need to be encouraged to talk to the businesses that are directly affected so that we can understand how our businesses work, how they need to operate. You know, no disrespect to anybody at all in the civil service, but they have worked in an office environment which is largely 9 to 5. They haven't had the experience of dealing with hospitality, leisure, tourism, retail. I was on a program earlier today with funeral directors who have the same challenges, people who move house, removal men. We all need to rely on flexibility, and it is better. I share the objective, end job insecurity, make sure people have a reliable job, but the way to do that is to allow permanent 0 hours contracts to continue.
0: Kate, really good to talk to you. Thank you very much indeed for your time. That's Kate Nichols there, OBE, CEO of UK Hospitality. Let me know your thoughts on that, please. Well intentioned, but the consequences are pretty vast if you're going to then thump businesses with £3 billion on top of the expenses that they're already incurring. Nice to see you back, David. This is Paul in Worcester. Hi, Paul. Nice to see you. Right, medical stuff. You tried to justify something a few years ago, did I? The amount of fit persons that GPs signed on to benefits, millions of pounds a week. I was trying to probably be on the side of the medics, where I probably said something like it's very difficult for the GP to be the gatekeeper to all of the benefits, because they're the one that actually has to go through it, and they're already busy dealing with clinical cases. And talking to many of my friends who are still practicing doctors, it's something that they really struggle with. David, this is Carl Rudkin saying, remove tattoo removal from the NHS. It's an absolute waste of money. I was talking about nurses sweating and having seizures because the buildings are so hot. David, this is Lawrence in Bolton. Good afternoon. I work in a plastic injection moulding factory. I'm a toolmaker. The machines run on production all day at 250 degrees C. Crikey. We have no air conditioning. The tool room has no windows. All we have is the shutter doors open. We all want the NHS to function well, but I would defy any nurse to complain after a day at our place. OK, well said and well corrected. Let's talk to Karen in Bournemouth now. Good afternoon, Karen.
15: Hi, David. Good to hear you.
0: Yeah, and thank you very much indeed. Right, what's on your mind this afternoon?
15: Well, it's looking at the NHS.
0: Oh, yeah.
15: I think we need a three-pronged approach, i.e. from you need to look at the ward situation.
0: Yeah.
15: And how to organise the ward and simplify that situation.
0: In what way?
15: In the fact that things seem to be replicated.
0: Okay.
15: An awful lot. You've got nurses walking around with clipboards that I'm not quite sure what they're doing.
0: I would agree with that.
15: You've also got to look at the management situation. cancel DEI.
0: Yeah.
15: Altogether, because that doesn't do anybody any good.
0: No.
15: You've also got to look at an army-style logistics for things like procurement, organisation. You know, if the army do it, they do it properly. So instead of having this sort of competition between trusts, they need cooperation between trust in procurement and everything else. Like, what's the point of having a pack of medicine that if you once you took two pills out, the rest gets thrown away? And if you also get rid of all the DEI and streamline the management, you will then finally, slowly have the funds to compulsory purchase the hospitals back, because they're paying out so much in rent to private companies abroad.
0: Or the PFIs, yeah.
15: Yeah, and that could then be ploughed back in. And if you approached all three at the same time, I think you could probably get a comprehensive way of working the NHS. Unfortunately, they seem to sort of each look at their own section, but they're not coordinating all the other sections with it.
0: I mean, I think you made some great points there. I've had these conversations before with friends of mine who run hospitals, and certainly back in my day, the NHS procured as one NHS. So they bought in massive bulk, so they secured enormous discounts on things. And then when the trust system was brought in, which I think pretty much happened when I was training, the trust then procured separately. Now, proponents of smaller organisations will say, well, therefore you can sort of wheel and deal and you can get better deals and you can go to different providers. I'm not entirely sure that is true. I think one of the other things I would look at is the amount of waste that goes on. And I've used this example before, where if you run out of green needles, and I know that this has happened because I've seen it, then bigger kits are open to try and find a green needle, for example, which doesn't exist, and then that whole set is wasted. Also, I quite like to look at the amount of medicines that is wasted as well. So when patients no longer need those medicines, what we do with that. All of this is very complicated stuff, and it is a huge organisation to turn round. I think one of the other things that we need to look at is the number of beds, just in terms of how many there were. I think we used to have something like 300,000 beds. I think it's now down to about 200,000. And yet the population has increased enormously. So we've got 67 million people in the country. So again, huge complications. Karen, if there was one thing that you could do, what would be the overriding thing that needs to change tomorrow?
15: I think the procurement side has to change.
0: Yeah.
15: Because once you've changed the procurement and you've saved that money with the procurement, which, like you say, is an awful lot of waste.
0: There is.
15: Then you can quietly rebuild the other bits.
0: Yeah.
15: You know, you can't do any of it overnight, obviously, but if you can reduce the procurement costs.
0: And let me just ask you, so finally, if I may, Andy Burnham, and this is one thing I do agree with him on, which is I think the key here is social care. A lot of money in the NHS is spent dealing with social care, elderly people that can't be placed anywhere. We've seen them left in acute hospitals, for example, or they're cared for in the community. If we could solve social care, that would take away a lot of the burden from the NHS. If the government then said to you, right, we're going to add another tax, but it goes exclusively to social care, would you accept that?
15: Well, I wouldn't believe it, because they would promise it. I doubt if it would happen. But
0: yeah, they'd make it.
15: If they had property locally that they could offer older people's homes and, you know, to like a second stage through before they actually got home, they would be out of the hospital.
0: Yeah.
15: So that would be able to keep flowing.
0: I mean, certainly when I was a junior doctor, we could discharge people to step-down hospital, community hospitals, but they've all gone.
15: Yeah.
0: They've all gone.
15: Yeah, but I mean, all they'd have to do is open a couple of homes locally.
0: Yeah.
15: You know, and set them up locally so that they're dealing with that specific hospital.
0: Mm.
15: And obviously, you know, I live in Bournemouth. There's a lot of more older people.
0: Of course there are, yeah.
15: A bit more. But you've then got that stepping stage. And obviously, too, they're not looking at the situation as at the beginning of the treatment or whatever's going on. Nobody's looking at the future. Will they need...
0: That is a very pertinent point. That's a very good point, Karen. Thank you for your call this afternoon. That's Karen in Bournemouth. Let's go to a break. After the break, we'll continue with your thoughts and messages and your calls. This is Talk.
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3: 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Drive. Talk. Travel trouble.
9: Well, there's big queues in Essex either side of Junction 7 for Harlow for the M11. Now, traffic queuing both ways. There's been a multi-vehicle collision on the southbound side, so at the moment, traffic being held. There's queues on both sides of the M60, so anti-clockwise long queues. Junction 2 to 1 to the Stockport Pyramid partially blocked. A collision there causing queues back on towards the M56 eastbound. There was a collision clockwise before 17 Prestwich. That's now on the hard shoulder, but still seeing big deal late there too.
3: No nonsense reaction to the day's biggest talking points across the UK, the home of common sense. This is Talk.
0: Welcome back. This is Talk. David Bull in for Ian Collins. I'm asking this afternoon about your experiences of the NHS. Look, when it works, it's brilliant. When it doesn't work, it's absolutely horrific. And there are pockets of excellence and pockets of disaster. And I just don't know what you do with it. And the amount of money we're hosing into it isn't giving us the outcomes that we should be getting. You know, there's a lot talked about our NHS, it's world leading. No, it's not. It can be. Some parts it is. There are brilliant clinicians and brilliant nurses it's just dysfunctional as far as I can see. And it's very dependent where you live. What are your experiences? 0344 499 1000. You can text the word talk in your message to 87222. You can message us on X as well at Talk TV. You can WhatsApp us as well. On the line now, Jerry from North Yorkshire. Good afternoon.
22: Hello there, David.
0: Hello.
22: Well, my experience as a supplier into the NHS...
0: Yes.
22: ..is that the NHS are not in any way an organisation. There is no organisation within the NHS.
0: Right, go on.
22: You deal with 200-plus trusts, yeah. And each one is its own little fiefdom.
0: Yeah.
22: They've all got different ways of doing things. They've all got different command structures. They've all got totally overmanned when it comes to directors, acting directors, assistant directors, deputy directors. And you don't know who you're talking to. And the people who you need to talk to get your information across to as to what your product will do are kept as far away as possible from the people who are selling the stuff. That's
0: really interesting. In terms of selling whatever you're selling, mm-hmm. do you have the same price to each of those trusts?
22: I do, yes.
0: Right.
22: Yeah. Yeah, we do, and the product is helps them to reduce costs. If they take a holistic view,
0: Can I ask what product it is, or roughly?
22: It's an infection control product.
0: Okay, great. But I assume some trusts are going to be far more on board with that than others.
22: Some are. You need a champion in the trust that can recognise what you're talking about and what they need. But the NHS are totally reactive. Whatever the latest panic is, that's what they run around like headless chickens.
0: But I would have thought infection control is paramount for any hospital.
22: It is, but you try to help them out with infection control and you say, look, if you improve infection control by one case of infection, you've paid for that piece of equipment 10 times over.
0: 100%.
22: You know, and that just straight over the head.
0: So given, that's really interesting, given you're a supplier, and I go back to my days when procurement was, as I believe it was, as a single NHS. Is there a benefit to going back to that sort of system where you have one person you talk to who is head of procurement, or is that open to abuse?
22: No, I think that's the role that I would have thought that NHS England should have adopted.
0: Well, I would agree.
22: You know, you go to NHS England, I mean, we've gone through trials at each hospital you go to, they'll say, well, does it work? And we'll say, well, such and such hospital use it. Oh, well, we need to trial it. And, you know, and you jump through the same hoops time and time again. And it's futile because it wastes time. People are dying. Things like corridor care coming along.
0: Yeah.
22: The corridors were never designed for as clinical areas. You know, and they're just suffering. And then you say, well, put this kit in, and at least it'll protect the people in the corridors. Mm. And straight over the heads.
0: Obviously, as you know, if you don't have good infection control, you get things like MRSA, then you have to close whole wards and deep clean them, and that then reduces capacity.
22: Yep. That's exactly it. I mean, it just snowballs. But getting different departments, who's responsible for putting infection control equipment into a hospital? Is it the infection control department? Is it the estates department? Is it the doctors?
0: Well, I imagine it's the chief exec on the advice of the infection control team.
22: Yeah, well...
0: Or the board.
22: Well, I don't even know if it gets to the board levels.
0: Well, it may not, and the board may not actually get involved with clinical decisions like that. Well, I mean, they'll certainly look at the P&L and the finances.
22: Yeah, but that's where it feeds into all of that.
0: It does, yeah.
22: Put a piece of equipment in that'll stop infection. An average infection costs the NHS around 10 grand.
0: Yeah.
22: You know, person goes into hospital, catches something, depending on, you know, not forget what they've gone in for, it's going to cost the hospital 10 grand more to treat that person because they've caught an infection. And putting pieces of kits in to stop infections, you know, you're talking of a tenth of that.
0: Yeah. Yes. So let's say you get your infection control equipment into a hospital. Do you then have to reassert your case if the chief exec changes, or when procurement, do you have to, I assume, they'll then re-tender?
22: Well, it's usually you get into one hospital and then, as I say, you have a champion, and then as finances become available, you'll get an order for a few more pieces of kit.
0: Yeah.
22: But it's not widespread across the NHS. I mean, we've been at this since COVID, and we supply about six hospitals.
0: Yeah.
22: You know, and it hasn't went on an annual basis.
0: But Jerry, I'm afraid your line is breaking up, but a brilliant call. Thank you very much indeed. Right, let's just read some of the messages that's coming in. David, there are too many people in this country for any of our infrastructure, be that health or road or rail or water or schools or prison. You won't solve any of the above anytime soon. Oh, that's cheery, isn't it? Elaine, The NHS should not be doing stupid gender reassignment surgery. For a start, if you want that, you should be paying for it yourself, like any other cosmetic surgery. I'm not even going to go into that one, but they will push back and say it's not cosmetic, it's, you know, et cetera, et cetera. Steve, if you were to stop paying illegal immigrants benefits, send them straight back from whence they came, channel the money saved from this ludicrous situation into the NHS, two birds, one stone. Agree, totally. The amount of money we are hemorrhaging is just absolutely extraordinary, and someone needs to take a grip of this. It all comes out of public finances, and I still think the question has to be asked about, you know, whether people are prepared and how much they're prepared to pay for the NHS. And I think it's also worth looking at other countries, other systems, and what you get best outcomes in. And France is a good comparison, I would think. Other countries, Switzerland, I'm keen to see. And we had a caller earlier talking about Switzerland. I know nothing about Switzerland's healthcare system, but all of that needs to be looked at. It just seems to me that we have an ostrich mentality. And when you get different secretaries of state of health going in, they've got their own ideas, and we seem to reinvent the wheel every single time we do it. But again, we need to be looking at outcomes rather than, you know, like, for example, in procurement, which we just talked about. I think we need to be much cleverer in terms of procurement. So the answer to the question, I think, is very difficult indeed. So the question I have for you this afternoon is, does the NHS need radical reform? And if it does, what would you do as your first measure? Is it procurement? Is it actually accountability? Is it to amalgamate the super trust, which I think is probably where we're going? So we started the NHS as one organisation, it got all fragmented into different trusts. We're starting to see trusts by each other, and we're going back into super trusts. So we're almost back to where we started. But don't get me started on that. Call me 0344 499 1000. You can text the word talk in your message to 87222. You can message us on X as well at Talk TV. You can WhatsApp us. You can send us a pigeon. However you want to get in touch. This is Talk.
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0: Welcome back. This is Talk. Very good to see you all this afternoon. 3:34 now on Thursday, August the 13th. Lots of messages coming in. I'm asking about the NHS, obviously a subject close to my heart. Does the NHS need radical reform? Your stories about the NHS. We talked about procurement. What would you do if you were in charge of the NHS? 03444991000. You can text the word talk in your message to 87222. You can message us on X at Talk TV. You can also WhatsApp us as well. Hi, David. This is Bob in Bognor. Bob, good afternoon to you. David, re the NHS, bring back non-degree nurses. Agreed. And training colleges. They cared for people then. Current professional nurses think general help for patients is beneath them. I also agree with that. I've been on a ward where the nurses do not attend to the patients and they expect the healthcare assistants to do that. And certainly we had different groups of nurses when I was training. I like that. General help for patients is beneath them. Very big problem day to day on the ward, much more including the medicine waste you touched on. Bob, thank you. Bob Nabog, thank you very much indeed. Right, yesterday, I feel I may have misled you. I got very excited about the eclipse yesterday. And last night, I went out and I sat on the Thames next to all sorts of people, actually, and we all waited with anticipation for the eclipse and watched the eclipse approach, and this lady lent me her glasses and I started to see the eclipse, and you saw the sun start to change shape, and I got very excited. We also saw people out in the Royal Observatory in Greenwich, people gathering for some 2 hours to witness what they called would be the event of a lifetime. We haven't seen that since 1999. People had brought telescopes. People had colanders on their head. There was a rare display of unity and people coming together. I was chatting to all sorts of people. Then I realised it was over. And it didn't go particularly dark. I thought it was a bit of a non-event. Now, that would have been different had I been in Spain. And apparently it was quite extraordinary in Spain. It was a

0: I strongly recommend that if people want to see a total solar eclipse, it is entirely different experience, because it's the one time when you can look straight at the sun without those silly glasses, because while the sun is behind the moon, nothing can damage your eyes.
1: Just talk us through the experience. So there you are. The moment approaches, that there's that collective sense of awe and anticipation and almost a visceral feel. What was it like?
0: Oh yes, well, that's it. It is just so spooky, because there you are, you've got a full sun, and from the moment it starts, the moon starts nibbling away at the sun, and then gradually over the course of an hour, it just gets further and further across the surface of the sun until you've got this tiny crescent, and then suddenly it is totality, and for the next 105 seconds, you are staring deep into the heart of the cosmos. It is an extraordinary feeling. We are also in an absolutely beautiful location in the hills, in every direction. It seems to be sunset. Everything's really still, really cold. And then after that, it gradually comes back to life, but most particularly with this effect called the diamond ring. And that is when the sun is actually bursting through from one of the very deepest valleys on the moon, and it's just coming through that valley, and it looks just like a diamond ring for a tantalizing couple of seconds. Then the whole thing starts unwinding again. But goodness, what an experience. And the great news is, David, I'm going to take you away from the banks of the Thames next August. The 2nd of August is going to be the best total solar eclipse of your and my lifetime.
1: And where are we going?
0: Okay, well, we can go. It's up to you, as always, when we go on holiday.
1: We
0: can go to southern Spain, to Andalusia. Oh. You can go to Gibraltar if you want to keep things British, although, of course, the Spanish now decide who can come into their country. But then across to Morocco, to Algeria. And I was going to try Algeria, but it's all looking a little bit tricky. So my plan is to be in Tunisia, in the fine city of Sfax in the south. So you can just book a week's package holiday and then make sure that you are in the line of totality, or just as I'm doing, get a couple of cheap flights there and back. Or you can go, if you want the absolute full-on experience, go to Luxor in English. It's going to be blimmin' hot.
1: English,
0: in the middle
1: you
0: of
1: mean
0: August.
1: Egypt?
0: Egypt, sorry, yeah. Yes. Sorry, I'm getting too excited, too carried away with the prospects. So Luxor on the Nile in Egypt, and you will be able to see maximum totality, about 6 minutes of this, which is simply unheard of. And that is the place where you will get the deepest memories. But frankly, you're going to get 5.5 minutes or something in Tunisia. So that's as far as I would go. I can book us in now if you like.
1: Yeah.
0: But honestly, it is going to be...
1: When is it?
0: It's the 2nd of August.
1: 2nd of
0: and
1: August.
0: And unlike this one, 2nd of August next year.
1: Yeah.
0: And unlike this one, you are not going to find that, for instance, lots of people in Mallorca had a very mixed time. There was lots of haze because it was so low down. You couldn't see beyond the mountains. And so this one is happening about sort of 11s, and that means that everybody will get a good view without a problem. And so important to have that once in a lifetime experience. I don't know if you're old enough to remember 1999, when the eclipse was supposed to deliver a wonderful experience in Cornwall. Well, it was all a bit of a damp squib on that occasion. Lots of cloud cover. I actually took a party of people over to Dieppe, and that was a washout as well. But never mind.
1: Well, so can we just go back to the moment of totality? You mentioned it went cold. I also heard that sort of birds stopped singing. There was an eerie silence, a kind of visceral experience. It was the first time you saw, and you could see the corona around the sun. Was that right?
0: Oh, yes, exactly right. So, first of all, if you're with a group of people, it's not going to be silent, because there's going to be whoops and screams and yells
1: true.
0: And, oh, my goodness, look at that.

0: And so very, very moving for a lot of people. There were people in tears at the opportunity to look deep into the cosmos, because there you are suddenly, it's daytime, but look, there's Venus, there's Jupiter, there's the stars all coming out. And you do feel kind of connected with the cosmos. You also are just absolutely aware of your insignificance in this great big universe. Not yours, of course, I mean mine. And so it's very much one of those things that some people say, yeah, I thought it was a great spectacle, didn't affect me emotionally at all. So you just don't know how you will react until you've seen one. But please go and see one. It will be, I think, a great experience for everyone. And it does exactly as you say, brings people together. You know, the party atmosphere afterwards was just amazing. Everybody elated, so excited at the prospect of having seen this thing. And it's so, it's, you know, let me, I don't, I know it's quarter to four in the afternoon there now, but the difference between a partial eclipse and a total solar eclipse has been described as the difference between a peck on the cheek from your aunt and a night of passion with your lover.
1: Oh,
0: there
1: right.
0: We are.
1: Well,
0: so it is the real thing.
1: Well, that would explain a great deal. The one thing that came to mind, I don't know whether we've got the clip that I can play you, but do you remember, you asked me if I'm old enough, but do you remember that in 1999 there was a brilliant advert for the Jaffa Cakes? Do you remember that, where the teacher's explaining, ready to explain? Let me just play it to you. The teacher's explaining to the children what an eclipse is all about. Here we go.
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4: McVitie's Jaffa Cakes, deliciously self-centred.
1: I think that is
0: brilliant.
1: It's brilliant.
0: How can you remember that?
1: I did remember that, and it was trending. It was trending yesterday, and it just makes me laugh. You know, the idea that this the teacher's using it to eat all the Jaffa Cakes. Brilliant piece of marketing as well. We've also got another clip, I think, as well. Have we got another clip of the a skateboarder? This was a brilliant stunt, which was carried out by a Spanish Olympic skateboarder. So he had lined up this trick so that when he did his skateboarding, look at that. So you can see that he did his skateboarding trick literally in the middle of the total eclipse, a once in a lifetime experience, I should think. But the imagery coming back from that, I just thought that was just stunning. What do you think, Simon?
0: Oh, this is just brilliant. Yes. And the thing is, once you've seen one total solar eclipse, you do not stop. You might think, oh, well, seen one, seen them all. But they are all different and they are very, very addictive. I saw my first one in 1995.
1: You're not old enough.
0: And I've been going back from... Well, I was, like you, very, very young in 1995. I think we may have been at school, infant school together,
1: right,
0: nursery school
1: right.
0: together.
1: We were. Yeah.
0: But yeah, that they are great. And whether you know, many people do. I spent a fortune on a proper scientific run trip, which was great, but you don't need to. Next year I'm just going to get cheap flights to Tunisia for us.
1: So it's interesting you say that it's almost addictive. I saw an interview with John Coleshaw, the impersonator yesterday, and he was on a boat and he also goes to every single one around the world.
0: Oh, sure. Yeah. I mean, I'm not as addicted as that. I'm not going to go, for example, to, Svalbard in the far north Arctic, as some people did to see a total solar eclipse. But if it's handy and if it's part of a wider trip, because you know you are the moment, I guess, is going to make all those miles worthwhile. But there was, for instance, a couple who've flown over from Melbourne, Australia, 11,000 miles in order to see the eclipse. which are, yeah, they had a wonderful time, but it's part of a wider trip. So, yeah, make it into part of a wider trip. So I'll take you on a tour of Tunisia, and then we will make sure we're in position for the eclipse.
1: Yeah.
0: 11s is on the 2nd of August, 2027.
1: Do not back out on that deal, Simon.
0: I won't.
1: No.
0: I won't. I'm looking forward to it already.
1: Me too. I'm packing as we speak. Simon, really good to talk to you. Simon Calder there, travel correspondent at The Telegraph. Do you know, yesterday I was also talking about very enterprising people. They bought all the eclipse glasses for, I don't know, not very much. And then they were selling them for £10 each to unsuspecting people. And then they went up to £100. So someone made quite a lot of cash. Anyway, so there we are. The message, I think, loud and clear from Simon is that you need to go and experience a total eclipse, and so we're all going to Algeria next year. Right, we'll take a break. I'm asking this afternoon, does the NHS need radical reform? Maybe your experiences of that eclipse, whatever you want to talk about, the number 0344 499 1000. This is Talk.
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5: 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Travel trouble.
13: Big queues in Essex. The M11 northbound is closed both ways between Harlow Junction 7 and the M25 at 6. Major queues for a multi-vehicle collision. And north up towards there, away from Loughton Junction 5, that's queuing too and partially blocked. Anti-clock M60 towards the Stockport Pyramid Junction 1. Long queues there too, partially blocked. A collision. And there was one on the northbound M1. Now on the hard shoulder, still queuing though up to Junction 32 for the M18.
5: Just Talk with 28-day matured conversation. Across the UK, have you got the guts for talk? The home of common sense. This is Talk.
1: Welcome back to the final part. David Bull standing in for Ian Collins on this very sunny, very hot Thursday. Amazing view out of the window, actually, before I battle it on the very hot tube. We're talking about the NHS and whether it needs radical reform. Your experiences of the NHS as well, 0344 499 1000. Jason is on the line from Wiltshire. Good afternoon, Jason.
14: Good afternoon, Dr. David. Thank you for taking the call.
1: Oh, absolute pleasure. Right, what's your experience?
14: Well, I've just got to say, first of all, I used to love watching that Embarrassing Bodies programme you used to do.
1: Apart from that, wasn't me, actually. That was...
14: Oh, was it you?
1: No, it wasn't. It was Dr. Christian. I'll take the credit.
14: A better looking one. Yeah, I'm ever sorry about that.
1: Right.
14: My experience with the NHS, 3 weeks ago, I got taken in. I had a lump in my groin, and it turned out to be a strangulated hernia. So
1: wow.
14: you being a doctor, you'll know what that's all about.
1: Yeah, I do.
14: Within the space of 72 hours, I was looked at and chopped up on the table to be sorted out.
1: I should hope so.
14: The staff, the nurses in that hospital, you could not fault them.
1: Good.
14: It was like a 5-star hotel. They were anything you wanted. They were there for you. It was done. They constantly checked on you. Those nurses were literally on their feet all day going around. So that's that. The staff, absolutely brilliant. But where I think the fault lies, it's the middle management. I think there's too many middle managers. The amount of money is hemorrhaged on the NHS for a manager who has to manage that manager, who then manages that manager, who's then got to oversee all those managers.
1: So where did you get that? I think you're right. How did you come to that conclusion?
14: If I was sort of watching the nurses and the staff, they were brilliant. But then you'll get sort of, there'd be lapses. Oh, we haven't got this, we haven't got that, or we can't do this. So I'm thinking, there must be a manager or someone. It should be there sorting this out. That's been referred on to so-and-so, to so-and-so, to so-and-so. I think I was sort of sat there, I thought, this ain't right. I thought, they're doing everything they can. And obviously, they deserve, if they can get pay rises like junior doctors could, I would be all in favour of that because of their efforts. And I was thinking, if they've got these other issues, this has got to be lying with management. And then just obviously start doing a bit of reading and research, and you hear and read about the amount of money that is hemorrhaged on the NHS for where they're paying for all these middle management when this money could be going towards better things, should we say.
1: So my experience recently has been on a ward, just a total lack of direction. I didn't know who was in charge. There were no clear reporting structures, so the patients weren't fed properly. They'd left a drink at the bottom of the bed where the patients were so ill they couldn't actually reach it. You couldn't go to the lavatory because there weren't any staff. It was an utter shambles. And I went up to the doctors who were there, and obviously slightly, well, not pulled rank, but I know something about the system. And I said, look, I know you're struggling, but I need to understand this is with a loved one of mine. What on earth is going on here? And they also expressed frustration at the lack of organisation and the fact that they were banging their heads against the wall trying to provide the best care they could, but the system was against them.
14: Right, was the system against them then due to the management above them? What hospital was this?
1: I daren't say, because I will be in deep hot water.
14: That's fine. Mine was the RUH in Bath, and how that ward was ran, I actually thought it was Dr. Hartley Brewer, as in Julia's mum, was on that ward running it, because it was,
1: very strict.
14: Do you know what I mean? It was very, they were straight onto, it was absolutely, absolutely brilliant. It said they couldn't do enough for you.
1: Well, that's brilliant.
14: And obviously, like with your situation, you've got to, what I would be looking there again, we need to go to management, we need to go to middle management. There's somebody got to be held responsible.
1: I agree.
14: The chief executive, you can't obviously blame, I don't know who it is, him/she, I don't know who it is. Obviously, for everything, there's people that's employed by the NHS that are on good money as management to sort out these various things that's got to be done. Issues you've had, there should be some sort of manager somewhere that would manage it. And obviously, the idea of a manager is to sort of manage people's time and get them to do what needs to be done. So that's where I'm sort of looking. And you see all these, well, you know what it's like. You see the amount of managers for managers, supervisors for supervisors.
1: I do.
14: They just waste so much money.
1: I agree. Really good to talk to you, Jason. Let's get a quick call from Anne if we can. Good afternoon, Anne.
15: Well, good afternoon, David. Good to have you on.
1: Thank you. Thank you.
15: David, you will have seen it all, as I have. You had an earlier expert on who wanted to close our A&E unit in 2000, and I fought you led and fought that battle. Now, of course, with the huge housing population, it is manic, and I was there at the weekend, and let's say the staff are amazing. But the trouble is that the people who've been running our NHS and our hospitals locally have caused the problem.
1: Yeah.
15: And many retired on their big pensions. But you know what we had when the government was funding elderly care? We had the convalescent homes. We had the step-down beds and all the places. But as soon as it came into the hands of the local authority, those places closed. And then it was the private sector of venture capitalists who moved in And it's too expensive now, and it's not enough for this huge population.
1: Yeah.
15: So when we talk about community care, healthcare, we've got to start cutting back on all the managers and the top staff and the boards that I've been to them, that people just sit and nod through and don't ask questions about what is going on. But those are people who are paid to sit on those boards. But what are they doing? So we've got to really look at some of how the whole thing is run and administered. But we've also got to work to actually build in the resources. Look at, you know, the legal and illegal immigrants. They're all going to need resources.
1: Well, that's right.
15: So we can't put it off.
1: Well, I think there's just a lack of accountability generally, isn't there?
15: Yes. Oh, not honestly, I can tell you. I've sat when they wanted to change the probation service, close the police stations, close our A&E, as I've told you, close our smaller hospitals that were specialists. Those hospitals are all gone in Brighton and Hove and Mid Suffolk.
1: Well, look, I agree totally. And actually, the loss of this step down care has been a major issue, I think. And certainly as a medic, I could discharge people to a step down facility when I knew that they would still be cared, but they didn't need to be in an acute setting. I think that's been a major problem, actually, across the board. And I think it's all short termism. The whole thing has been absolutely badly handled. And we need to go back and maybe rethink how we actually fund the NHS. I'm joined by Kev this afternoon, who I think is just about ready to say hello. Hello.
16: Hello. Yeah, I was just having trouble getting this thing in. It's just that burst my
17: eardrums now, so we'll forget about that. Now, here's a question.
1: Yes.
17: Andy Burnham's listening tour of Britain.
1: Yes.
17: What happened to it?
1: I don't know. Because
17: has he been anywhere?
1: No, not that I'm aware of.
17: He hasn't been anywhere.
1: No, he's going to wage war on the middle class affluent area.
17: Yeah, he's too busy waging war. And he's too busy having Cobra meetings to decide
1: that
17: shops really shouldn't sell barbecues. I had a really good text from somebody yesterday. Said, listen, Andy Burnham should definitely call a Cobra meeting about the weather if it's still really hot in November. It's the summer and he's having an emergency meeting. This guy is out of touch and proving to be an utter disaster. We'll build on that theme throughout the show.
1: Marvellous, Kev. It sounds like a marvellous show. Very nice to see you as well. Thank you ever so much for your company this afternoon. Shall we do it all again tomorrow? I'll be back from 1 o'clock, but now it's the one and only Kev.

0: afternoon on what could be the hottest day of the year so far. There's a call to do more to protect NHS workers. Patricia Marquez from the Royal College of Nursing says some hospitals are crumbling and in conditions unfit for humans.
1: The majority of NHS estates is old. Many places don't even have opening windows, let alone air conditioning and good ventilation.
0: Two more arrests have been made in connection with last week's anti-migrant disorder in Norfolk. Police say 21 people have now been arrested after homes thought to have housed migrants were targeted in Thetford. A Labour MP says bringing over 1,000 asylum seekers into a Yorkshire village will create a ratio of 6 men to every woman. Rachel Maskell's comments come after the Prime Minister said wealthy places must take their fair share. Journalist Jake Wallace-Simmons says the Prime Minister can't read the room.
2: Middle class people, working class people, none of us want these asylum seekers here in the first place. They should not be here. This is not some natural disaster that we've all got to share the burden with. We've got to kind of pull together in some wartime spirit. This is a problem that's been created by successive governments.
0: Water bills are going up in England and Wales as the regulator gives go-ahead for 5 water companies to hike prices, including Thames Water, which is nearly £20 billion in debt. Restricting zero-hours contracts could cost businesses up to £3 billion a year, and that's from the government's own report. Kate Nichols from UK Hospitality says planned reforms don't take into consideration both the company and the employees' needs.
3: So this is simply taxing these jobs, regulating them out of existence, and if we're not careful, we will see this as a further consequence of zero hours legislation. And it's not understanding the way in which these businesses work and need to operate.
0: And British men believe they could be in the next Olympics if they start training today. A poll from Vauxhall found 40% reckon they could get on the 2028 team. That's the latest. I'm Alex Isaac.
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5: Oh, there you are. Welcome to Drive Time right here on Talk. I'm Kevin O'Sullivan and I'll be with you all the way until 3 o'clock. Get on the show. Not 3 o'clock, 7 o'clock, of course. Get on the show, get on the phone and call me on 0344 499 1000 or you can WhatsApp me on the same number, and I promise to play your message out. It's Thursday, August the 13th. Here's what's coming up. Andy Burnham and his previously unheard of Home Office Minister double down on their plan to do nothing to stop the boats, but to dump more and more migrants on middle-class communities. The migrant crisis not solved through the asinine socialist prism of class warfare. Hey, Andy, we're not interested in new and fascinating ways of redistributing the illegal foreigners you keep allowing to break into Britain. Why does our unelected Prime Minister and his gormless government find that so hard to understand? 0344 499 1000. Meanwhile, over in northern France, thousands more young male chancers wait for their turn on the mega dinghies, and the dire situation goes from bad to farce. Scarcely believable but true, as the migrants queued for their free meals handed out by soppy do-gooders, a troop of juggling clowns arrived to entertain them. These idiot jesters barely eliciting a smile from their disinterested audience, who looked on stern-faced and bemused, proving one universal truth. Clowns aren't funny. 0344 499 1000. In other news, two female Labour MPs land themselves in hot water for allegedly disgracing themselves on a parliamentary visit to the war graves of Normandy. They insist reports of their appalling behaviour are all down to misunderstandings. I say this sorry episode exposes once again the low level of so many of today's representatives of the of people is the House of Commons turning into the House of Halfwits? 0344 499 1000. And we'll talk to the chair of Piddington Parish Council. That's the village that roared. That's the small 350-strong community in Oxfordshire that's about to have 1,250 young male foreigners dumped on it. We'll talk to the chairman of the Village That Roared campaign, Tim McNally, get his take on that. Also, we will go up to Linton-on-Ouse, which is another village, that's up in Lincolnshire, I do believe, where they're about to get more than 1,000 migrants. It's in Yorkshire. They're about to get more than 1,000 migrants dumped on them as well. So this is happening all over the country. This is an attack on our way of life. These are peaceful, rural villages and communities that are being ruined by this government that's talking about, oh, it's only fair. It's only fair to the middle classes should take their share of the responsibility. We don't have any responsibility to take foreigners, illegal migrants, into our communities. Britain doesn't have any responsibility to keep accepting these young criminal chancers coming across the channel illegally into the country. So this nonsense, this attempt to somehow solve the migrant crisis through the prism of socialism, oh, let's redistribute these people and turn it into a class warfare issue, it's just a disgrace and it misses the point. As I said to David Ball just now, meanwhile, what's happened to his listening tour of Britain? Didn't it happen? Too busy holding important emergency Cobra meetings to discuss the weather, I guess, and come up with brilliant moves like asking shops not to sell disposable barbecues. There you go, problem solved. What's wrong with this guy? Honestly, what's wrong with this guy? 03444991000. All that and so much more. So don't go anywhere. Stick with me right here, right now on Talk, the home of free speech and common sense. Let's spend Thursday afternoon together. Let's go over to my first guest. He is the chairman of the Great British PAC, Ben Habib. Welcome, Ben.
6: Good afternoon, Kevin.
5: I suppose in some ways I'm quite relieved, but this listening tour of Britain that he was trumpeting, old King Andy, our unelected Prime Minister, came back from his holiday, said, oh, I'm off on this tour, but I'm in listening mode. What's happened to it? I haven't seen him anywhere. I mean, is he too busy banning disposable barbecues or something like that?
6: Well, what strikes me as odd is that he would wish to be Prime Minister and have made all the effort to stand in Makerfield, give up his mayoralty, stand in Makerfield, become Prime Minister, and then admit that he doesn't know what the people want. Why would he need to go on a listening tour? He should already know what it is that the country needs to have sorted, and he should lead the country in the right direction to get it sorted. Going on holiday and glad-handing people across the country in order to make it look as if he cares doesn't sort the problem.
5: Yes, except he's not. He's not glad-handing. He doesn't seem to have done anything. He just announced it and doesn't seem to have started this listening tour of Britain. But you're quite right, Ben. He certainly has no idea what we want. He seems to think that if we have millions of mayors, deranged devolution, cheaper bus fares, and, of course, social care revolution, then, of course, we'll all be happy. But no, what we want, Andy, what we want is for him to stop the boats. And he won't even talk about this, but what he is talking about is making sure that middle-class people share their burden by taking more and more migrants, asylum seekers, by plonking them more and more into middle-class communities. I mean, that, first of all, is sort of bitter and twisted class warfare on steroids. And secondly, it just doesn't address the problem, does it?
6: And it's hugely damaging to our country. We won't be able to unpick the damage that he's doing by spreading these illegal migrants, as you say, criminals, basically, because they've broken into our country, right across the country. The only hope we've got of actually dealing with them in the medium to long term is if we contain them in an area where we can identify who they are, keep tabs on them, so that when we develop the political backbone to do what's right for this country, we know how to get hold of them and deport them. That's what needs to be done. And his idea that it's equitable, it's only equitable, we all take our share of those who have illegally entered the country, that notion reveals his political philosophy, which is actually he believes these people should be here. He's doing some greater good for the globe by allowing thousands of people to come into the country. He's not. He's killing our country.
5: We want the Prime Minister and his gormless government to stop the boats. And as you quite rightly say, he's converted it into an issue of distribution, redistribution, if you like, of the thousands and thousands of asylum seekers who continue to break into this country unhindered by the British government.
6: It's awful. And this notion that we can't intercept the boats and stop them in the channel and send them back is also comes from that same ridiculous belief that these people somehow need to be protected, that they need the protection of the British state because they've decided to make an illegal journey coming into our country. It is akin to someone getting a ladder, trying to break into your first floor window at home, and instead of deterring them, you, the owner of the house, the one who's being assaulted, opening the window, taking them in, giving up your bedroom to them, giving them free beers and a cup of tea. It's absolutely absurd. What the British people need, and what if he's not aware that this is what they want, he should at least recognise this is what the British people need, is security. Borders that are enforced, a criminal justice system that works, a prosperous economy, cutting down on welfare, reducing taxes, reducing the burden of net zero by ditching it, and in energising this country, putting this country back on its feet. These are basic, simple things, aren't they?
5: They are simple. They're simple, Ben. And for some reason, this government won't even think about them. It's you know, he allegedly is going on this cost of living tour. You know, to find out what he can do to help people in this crisis. Well, I can tell him right now, just cut out, axe all the net zero claptrap.
6: Absolutely.
5: And
6: which would boost taxes too, by the way.
5: Which will bring prices hurtling down. He just won't address all of this. Now, there are only 17 areas. This idea that no middle classes, communities have taken any migrants is nonsense. I said yesterday I live in Hampstead, possibly, arguably the most middle class area of London. Very sort of almost upper middle class, really. That's because I live there, of course. But seriously, we've got a massive, great migrant hotel right in the middle of our community, if you like. There are only 17 areas in all of Britain that have got no asylum seekers at all. So this notion, this mischaracterisation of the migrant crisis, that it's only working class communities that are carrying the burden, is not true.
6: It's not
5: true.
6: Right, no.
5: It's not true. But let's have a quick discussion about the sheer scale of what's been going on since Labour got into power 2 years ago, July the 4th, wasn't it, 2024. Since then, 80,000, more than 80,000 illegal migrants have arrived in Britain. And that adds up to one illegal migrant landing on British shores since Labour won the general election in 2024, one migrant has arrived every 14 minutes. And this scourge continues apace, and we have a Prime Minister who's talking about bus fares and what to call bread rolls and what he orders at Greg's
6: and the
5: for
6: cost,
5: breakfast.
6: So the cost to the Exchequer, the cost to this country every 14 minutes goes up by £50,000 per annum.
5: Yeah.
6: Just think about that for a second.
5: Yeah.
6: Every 14 minutes, we are being burdened by £50,000 per annum, which we did not need to bear. Apart from all the huge damage being done to the social fabric of this country and indeed the security of this country by our not enforcing our borders, the sheer economic damage is absolutely gargantuan. This man doesn't need to be going around the country glad-handing people. He needs to get a grip of these problems that are so obvious to the British people, frankly. Should be so obvious to anyone in office particularly.
5: Yeah, indeed. Now, Home Office Minister Anna Turley. No, I've never heard of her either. She has been helping Andy double down on this middle class element. They've categorised it as an issue of fairness. So she, Anna Turley, the world famous Home Office Minister, went on to BBC Breakfast Time this morning, and this is what she had to say.
7: I think this is about fairness, and we won't be asking anyone to take more than they can. It's about their fair share. And we look across the country at what is appropriate for areas to be able to take, what is the infrastructure, what is manageable with the local community. So this is about fairness. Whereas what we've seen in the past, as I said, places like Blackpool, other communities around the country where housing is perhaps cheaper and more plentiful, have had to take more than their fair share of asylum seekers. And that's put huge burden on local communities and created real civil unrest. So we want to make sure that we are managing the system much better in a more sustained way, and that is reducing the impact on local communities. But as I said, it's important that everybody plays their fair share in that.
5: Yes, you said fair share about 20 times then. That was actually BBC Breakfast yesterday. But this seems to be their approach. No plan
6: The presumption.
5: No plan to stop the boats. Just an expanding plan to work out where to accommodate, where to disperse these people. The lack of ambition in this is terrifying.
6: And just to reiterate what I said earlier, the intellectual hijacking, the notion to use the word fair presupposes that these people should be here and that we have an obligation to take them into our bosom. When she talks about equity, she's basically saying it's the right thing to do. It's the right thing to do to take these people into our communities. No, Anna Turley, the right thing to do is to never have these people in this country in the first place. And if they break into our country, to detain them in controlled, locked up facilities, and so that we can deport them, identify where they are, and then deport them when we develop the backbone to do so. That's the fair thing to do for this country. The fair thing is to protect British citizens, protect our community, protect our society, protect our country.
5: Exactly right. This assumption that we've all got a responsibility, we've all got a part to play. No. We have no responsibility to take illegal foreigners. These people are breaking into our country illegally. Therefore, they become instant criminals, as far as I'm concerned. They're not escaping war and torture because they're coming from France. Quite a few more now coming from Belgium, which also doesn't have war and torture. So the whole precept, the whole premise of their case is nonsense, and yet we carry on letting them in. The problem here, Ben, is I think we have a government that doesn't want to stop these people.
6: No, they don't believe in it. They don't care about this country. They believe in internationalism. They think all these people have rights equal to British citizens. They've forgotten what it means to be a British citizen. We've set that concept aside.
5: Exactly right. Let me get. What did you make of the eclipse yesterday, Ben? Because I've got to tell you, I understand it was quite interesting in the West Country, Cornwall, places like that. And if you happen to be in Spain or Ibiza, apparently it was very dramatic. But I watched it from the top floor here of Talk Towers. I had an unrivaled view, and I got to say, not much happened. It didn't go dark.
6: No, I was ashamed of myself because I made a diary entry to go out and have a look.
5: You forgot?
6: And no, I did go out and have a look. But like you, I was entirely unimpressed. Well, I was just looking into a blinding sun. I've had enough of that. I'll go back in.
5: I'll tell you what we discovered. It wasn't actually a total eclipse. I remember the 1999 one. I was working at Canary Wharf, and all the office workers came out. And it was pretty dramatic. We were plunged into a kind of nightfall. for a few minutes. But in London, this eclipse just didn't have any effect. And what I think we discovered, I mean, there was great disappointment all over the capital city. All the bridges, London Bridge below us, Tower Bridge, Westminster Bridge, absolutely packed with tens of thousands of people. And then nothing much happened. So I think what we discovered, what we learned, because this was a 91% eclipse of the sun. So what we found out here in London, at least, was that 9% of the sun is still pretty bright. So a bit of a damp squib, I think. But not, I mean, you know, around the world and apparently in parts of Britain, it was a bit more impressive. But let me tell you, there were millions of Londoners who felt rather let down last night.
6: Went back to my beer.
5: Yeah, exactly right, exactly right. Let's go and have a drink. Ben, brilliant to have you on the show as always. Thank you so much. Ben Habib there, chairman of the Great British PAC. Next up, we're going to talk to Rear Admiral Chris Parry, ex-NATO and Royal Navy commander. I'm going to bring you that incredible story of what's going on in the north of France right now. A group of jugglers and clowns entertaining the migrants as they queue up for their free meals given to them by soppy do-gooders. I mean, what is going on? Thousands of them right now are gathering, thousands and thousands and thousands of them, all waiting to get on increasingly bigger boats, what we christened yesterday, Burnham's Big Boats, BBB, make their voyage to the promised land. And it's going to get worse and worse and worse. And now they're getting entertained while they queue for their free food. What on earth is going on? 0344 499 1000. Next up, Rear Admiral Chris Parry. Stay where you are.
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12: Big queues in Essex. The M11 northbound is closed both ways between Harlow Junction 7 and the M25 at 6. Major queues for a multi-vehicle collision. And north up towards there, away from Loughton Junction 5, that's queuing too and partially blocked. Anti-clock M60 towards the Stockport Pyramid Junction 1. Long queues there too, partially blocked. A collision. And there was one on the northbound M1. Now on the hard shoulder, still queuing though up to Junction 32 for the M18.
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4: 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Across the UK. This is Talk.
5: Welcome back. Let's go over to my next guest. He's Rear Admiral Chris Parry, ex-NATO and Royal Navy Commander. Welcome, Chris.
14: Hi, Kevin.
5: Well, we're going to file this one under, you wouldn't believe it, but this is actually happening. The migrants who are waiting to board the new mega dinghies, these big boats are being launched from Loon Plage, where there's a big migrant camp. They queue up for free meals given to them by soppy do-gooders. While they're queuing up for these meals, a guy called Lawrence Cattell, he's 67 years old, but he has a juggling group, a troop of clowns and jugglers. Well, they've gone over there to entertain the migrants while they queue up for their free food. So while the migrants are queuing up, there's these jesters. There they are in their dungarees. If nothing else, the migrants, in fairness to them, looked on rather stern-faced and totally bemused by this nonsense. But proving, of course, the universal truth that clowns are not funny. But, I mean, what the hell is going on? Free food, entertainment. It's as if, you know, they're at some kind of international departure lounge preparing for a journey to some place, as in Britain, where they'll be treated as honoured guests, which, of course, they will be. This is going, as I said in my monologue, Chris, this is going from, borrow a phrase, from bad to farce. This is just a sick joke, isn't it?
14: Kevin, it's a major conspiracy against the British public, in which a large number of entities, non-governmental organisations, government departments and other, as you say, do-gooders are involved. And they're aiding a major criminal enterprise. We can't get away from it. Everybody's saying they've got to smash the gangs, but actually they're cooperating with it. And my view is that if you believe in open borders, then you should bear the cost and the brunt of the effects of your policy. Those of us who don't believe in open borders, I'm afraid, do not welcome people coming here, particularly those who are here for economic advantage rather than as refugees. And I think we've got to be much more rigorous, both with the French and indeed with the people coming across the channel. At the end of the day, it's also a failure of intelligence. You know, you don't make big boats like that. You don't transport them without somebody noticing. And, you know, the one that was sort of had 230 migrants in it, well, that's more than a Type 45 destroyer ship's company and twice what a landing craft would have landed in the Falklands on the 21st of May 1982. So twice the amount of a landing craft capacity. How about that?
5: Yeah, and the French are saying, Chris, that there, in terms of the size of these boats, there's no limit. So I think we can look forward to, I'm not sure that's the quite the right way of putting it, but we can expect boats even bigger than that. And of course, the bigger they get, you'll know this as a maritime man, the bigger they get, the more dangerous they'll get, because if the huge long boats, if there's even anything like a significant wave, it'll buckle and they'll all end up in the drink.
14: Well, it's worse than that, Kevin, because you're in one of the busiest shipping lanes of the world. I don't think they understand the rules of the road at sea. One of them's going to get run down by a tanker or another ship transiting the Straits. But let's take it to its logical extension, shall we? What happens if they hijack a ferry and you get not just hundreds, but you get thousands on board that ferry and it heads for the UK? How are you going to intercept that? How are you going to deal with that? Well, my answer would be you're going to tow it into international waters, and I'm afraid they stay there until you process them. But the fact of life is, you know, the sky's the limit. You know, if they charter a ferry or hijack one, you can have thousands at a time, not hundreds.
5: In terms, generally speaking, though, in terms of these new mega dinghies, I've called them Burnham's big boats, BBB, because that's what's happened since he's come in. I think the nature of our migrant crisis has changed. We've gone from small boats. 5-6 years ago, in 2020, the dinghies that were coming across were carrying, like, literally 5, 6, 10, 20 migrants max. Fast forward 3 years and it was up to sort of 50, 60 kind of thing. And fast forward to now, and we're talking about 230 in the French Sea, we can expect that number to get bigger. These boats are going to get even bigger. And why are they coming across in these vast numbers, more than 3,000 since Andy Burnham became Prime Minister? Because we continue to offer them fabulous incentives. You know, they get immediate benefits, 50 quid a week. They get free food, free accommodation, free lawyers, free dentists, free doctors, free driving lessons. I mean, when are we going to stop this madness?
14: Well, Kevin, what we need to do is compare and contrast. You and I couldn't go to any other country in the world and claim those benefits if we chose to, you know, whether we went legally or illegally. So it is completely unbalanced. The fact of life is, Kevin, there's no political will to do that.
5: Yeah.
14: And as long as we have cowards and hypocrites running our governments, whether it's Tory or Labour, nothing will be done about this. I've said on many occasions this can be solved very easily in terms of the incentivization, but also in terms of the physical barriers that we can put in people's place. You know, it is a political and public will thing. And as I said, if you want migrants to come to the UK, you bear the cost. You and I wouldn't invite people into our house that we didn't want. If our children invited them in, they can bear the cost of entertaining them and also hosting them.
5: And why do you think it is? I mean, I think that the socialists who are running the country or mismanaging the country at the moment, I think that they actually, they are rather like the migrant crisis. They don't approve of sovereign borders. But they don't even sort of pay it, the idea of stopping the boats, the idea of solving this crisis, any lip service. They just say, well, I'll tell you what we've got to do is we've got to start hitting some middle-class communities. You know, everybody's got to share their burden of the responsibility. We don't have any responsibility to house and accommodate illegal migrants, and yet this government seems to think we all have to play our part.
14: Kevin, back in 2009, a Labour speechwriter for Tony Blair and Jack Straw wrote that it was a deliberate policy of Labour at the time to bring migrants into the UK, to rub the noses of the right in it and to alter the demographics. And he was very specific. They were going to alter the demographics so they would have a fast route to citizenship, so they would vote Labour. And you've got to look at these, basically, these injections of migrants into what are not just middle class areas, but actually non-Labour voting areas. And you can see, my view, that it's a deliberate conspiracy to alter the demographics and alter the voting patterns in favour of Labour.
5: Now, as a ex-NATO and Royal Navy commander, you and I have talked about this before, Chris, but tell my audience how we could stop the boats legally, because we're always told, oh, you can't turn those boats around. That's against maritime law, against international law. You can't return it to France because we don't have an agreement per blah, blah, blah. Instead, we just pick them up in the middle of the channel and then ferry them into Britain on the RNLI water taxi service and also the Border Force taxi service. Tell us, Chris, how legally we could stop the boats, turn them around. How could we deal with this?
14: Right. I've been saying this for 10 years, Kevin. OK, so the first thing is I've done search and rescue. And if you find something in a dangerous condition like these boats or indeed somebody's in distress, you pick them up wherever you find them and you take them to the nearest place of safety. So they're manifestly on the French side of the median line in distress or in a dangerous condition. So you pick them up there and you take them to France. That's the first thing. Secondly, if they get across the maritime border, you pick them up, you take them to a large cruise liner that you have chartered, you put it under the Liberian or Rwandan flag. It is crewed by contractors, so they can't claim asylum. You process them there. If they don't qualify, they go to the country of the flag that you're flying on the ship. And the Rwanda scheme would have worked perfectly for that. It's very easy to do. It needs the political will, and it needs, I'm afraid, somebody British to say, this is a country, you don't come here uninvited.
5: Well, there you go, Chris. But again, you know, you know the truth. You know how to do this. And it's just bizarre and extraordinary to me that the government doesn't want to listen. They want to let these people come across. And as you say, I think a lot of my audience would agree with you that this is changing the face of Britain. Communities are being changed, are being ruined by this. And our government's sponsoring it. It's a tragedy. It really is a national tragedy. Chris, great to have you on the show, though. Thank you very much. Rear Admiral Chris Parry there, talking a lot of sense. He talked about the demographics of this country changing. Do you agree with him? Do you agree that the migrant crisis... more and more asylum seekers, mostly young males, you know, of fighting age, military age, sexually active age, are changing Britain. You know, we're going to speak to Tim McNally from the village of Roared Piddington in just a little while. And we have agreed that Tim, in fighting for Piddington, who are about to get 1,250 migrants dumped on them, in fighting for Piddington, Tim is at the forefront of the battle for Britain. This country is, we are at the crossroads, I think, and a government that doesn't seem to want to engage with this issue, it's terrifying. It's terrifying. So let me know what you think. Do you think that the face of Britain is being changed by the migrant crisis, by all these asylum seekers? Also, I guess, not just the illegals, but also the legals. We've had millions and millions and millions of legal migrants. I mean, what is going on? Why have we done this? Why are we doing it? Why do we continue to let Britain be changed like this? Let me know what you think. 03444991000. As I said, we're going to go to break now. When we come back, we'll talk to the chair of Piddington Parish Council. He is the founder of the Village That Roared campaign. Piddington, a lovely village of 350 souls in Oxfordshire, is about to, unless the campaign succeeds, be foisted with about 1,250 young male migrants. It will change life in Piddington. It will completely alter the childhoods of the 46 kids who live there. And this is going on all over the country. Piddington is just one community that, frankly, is going to be ruined. It's going to be changed and ruined. We'll talk to Tim next. Stay tuned.
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2: Breaking news, folks. The Director of Public Prosecutions at the Crown Prosecution Service, Stephen Parkinson, said he is deeply sorry after admitting that the Crown Prosecution Service were responsible for some of the failures which led to the murders of Carmenza Valencia Trujillo and Cheryl Wilkins, murdered and raped by Simon Levy. Well, Stephen, thank you so much for apologising. How much longer are we going to let guys like this say, "Oh, sorry, sorry, made a mistake"? Well, why don't we just start firing them? Make this guy accountable. Make the police accountable. Make the police who kept letting him out on bail accountable. In other words, start firing people. Don't just let them stand up and go, "Oh, sorry." It's pathetic. It's pathetic. We have the same claptrap from the Met police chief, Sir Mark Rowley. "Sorry, mistakes were made." Mistakes were made, yeah. And women paid the price with their lives. They were raped and killed by this guy because you made mistakes. "Sorry, sorry you made mistakes." Honestly, come on. This country is not serious. We've got to get serious. If people make these murderous mistakes, these lethal mistakes, they shouldn't be allowed to just stand up and say, "Oh, sorry, sorry about that." No, they should be fired. Come on, accountability. That's what happens in serious countries. We have lost accountability in this country. No one ever takes the blame, no one ever gets the blame, and no one ever gets punished. And that is a problem. Let's go over to my next guest now. He is the chair, as I say, of Piddington Parish Council. He is the founder of the Village That Roared campaign, Tim McNally. Hi, Tim.
3: Good afternoon, Kevin. How are you?
2: I'm very well. Good to have you on the show. I'm glad we've got you on because I want to talk to you about Wethersfield in a minute. I know you've been up to take a look at Britain's biggest migrant camp, biggest asylum seeker accommodation centre, 1,250, I think they've got there. And of course, your village is threatened with a similar establishment just down the road in Bicester. Since we last talked, Andy Burnham's come out with this middle-class bombshell saying that his approach to the migrant crisis will be not to stop the boats, but to redistribute the migrants that he keeps allowing into the country, keeps allowing to break the law and break into our country illegally, redistribute them and make sure that more and more middle-class communities take the burden. He's going to dump migrants on villages like yours. So now we work out, now we know why this government is keen to pick on Piddington, because Piddington is a classic middle-class community. How depressing is that? He sees this crisis through the prism of class warfare. We're in the hands of an idiot, I think.
3: Well, Kevin, of course, poorer communities should not be, you know, be expected to carry the disproportionate amount of the burden of what's going on. But moving the same failed policy, and it is a failed policy, into rural communities is not fairness either. It's simply just relocating the failure into another location. It's not actually fixing the problem. And Piddington's objection is not about wealth, class, or hostility towards asylum seekers. It's about scale and suitability. Ministers, you know, they say communities need to be asked to take more that they can manage. Okay, so how can 1,250 men, besides a village of only 400, for example, possibly meet that test? Nana Tooley herself, you know, she's been talking about the capacity where it is manageable for the community. She also says that nobody should be asked to take more than they can accommodate. So that's precisely the test Piddington wants to be applied. Where's the published capacity assessment to basically for policing, healthcare, transport, safeguarding analysis? Where has this been undertaken?
2: Well, you're probably aware of this, but we took a call yesterday about a village called, it's up in Yorkshire.

0: Inton on Ooze. A woman called in and said, well, yeah, I've been listening to Tim McNally in the village that roared. He said, well, our village, we're about to get 1,000 migrants imposed on us, which will mean that the demographic of that area around Linton on Ouse, well, there will be 6 men for every woman. So you're not the only village that potentially is going to be destroyed by this. It is the alacrity with which this government just comes up with plans that will ruin British communities, like your community, like Linton on Ouse. It's shocking, isn't it?
1: It is, and I have to be frank. I'm going to tell you now, Kevin, this is between you and I and the rest of who's listening.
0: Yeah, it's
1: in,
0: our right? secret, Tim. I won't tell anyone.
1: Last night I drove 2.5 hours to go over to Wethersfield to understand the impact that is having on its local community. And I honestly, when I got out of that car, I felt like, oh my God, the noise, the behaviour of the noise that I could hear was just, it was just extraordinary. I don't want to use the word I want to use, but it was just mind-bottlingly maddening. And I met with people who were there, and listening to their lifestyles, listening to the things that have happened and changed as a consequence of this was it's so unreportable, it was so bad, it's not been reported. So the very fact that they have men going past their properties at 4 o'clock in the morning, that the music is so loud at night, they can't open the windows. They had to call the police, and the police could hear it on the phones. In fact, the police now attend the site so many times, they have to turn off the sirens so that the village doesn't count the number of calls going to site.
0: Oh, my God.
1: So... And then it's not unless you actually go and see these places. And I'd challenge any one of the MPs to actually go down there, sit there for 10 minutes and watch what happens. Watch, listen, and watch these men just flowing out. And it's not controlled, it's not contained, and it's not managed. And adding to that, I'm going to go to Linton on Ouse. I'm going to go up there because I want to meet the people up there. I've got a solution I think I'd like to share with them. And I've learned from Wethersfield, you know, what's going on there. But most of these environments are getting themselves, I have to use the word, they're getting themselves bogged down in legalities. Yeah. We need to go up a step. We've got to go up to the political jugular. And that's what I'm doing right now, okay. Is I'm going for the political jugular, non-partisan. I want to get this fixed.
0: And do you put a little video onto X, onto Twitter, during your visit to Wethersfield, and you pointed out that you were appalled seeing this spectacle. You're appalled at the way this country is treating its own communities.
1: It was shocking, genuinely shocking, when I think about how close these properties were directly to the perimeter of this environment and what they're having to be subjected to every single day and night. There's no let up, no let up whatsoever. And I felt for them. I can tell you, I was almost in emotional tears for them because of the fact that I know how hard they've worked to try and close this down, push it back, trying to resolve the issue. But they're getting no traction. No one cares. The Home Office fobs them off. They're just pushing them down the funnel of legal exhaustion. And that achieves nothing except for costs and mental stress.
0: But you've got a plan. You've got a plan that will avoid the red tape of going down the legal alley, yes. The rabbit hole, if you like, of legality. You've got a plan that you're obviously playing your cards close to your chest at the moment. But you've got a plan that you hope will make Burnham sit up and listen. Yeah.
1: Well, we already know he has had to sit up because he's called out. And the point now is the fact that once he starts feeling pockets of this country and the constituents of certain MPs starting to percolate up their discontent in a way that they don't want to see it, they're going to start to feel a certain amount of uncomfortableness. And I'm intending to roll that out big time. I'm not going to sit back. I'm rolling it out big time.
0: Well, if you need to publicise your campaign, you know where to come, Tim.
1: Absolutely, Kevin. When I'm ready to do that, and you know you'll be the first. We've spoken about my, you know, we spoke about the Battle of Britain, and I'm absorbing that into our process.
0: Yeah.
1: The 15th of September is our referendum.
0: The anniversary of the Battle of Britain, when you will launch the Battle for Britain. I'm looking forward to that. Tim, you came on the other day as one of our commentators. You're now on our roster, so come on and do that again soon. And we will keep in close touch with the village that roared. Best of luck with everything you do. Great to have you on the show again. Great work from Tim McNally there, chair of the Piddington Parish Council. That guy is at the forefront of the battle for Britain. Seriously. His village is about to be destroyed unless they can prevent this big camp being set up for 1,250 all-male foreigners. Look at Crowborough in East Sussex, where they got 545 in their local army training camp. That village has been completely changed. Later on, we'll talk to somebody from Linton on Ouse. This is the chairman of that parish council, a guy called Mark Goddard. Their village is threatened with 1,000 migrants. This is happening all over the country. You know, seriously, this is the battle for Britain. If these villages, these communities don't win and don't prevent these camps, these giant camps being foisted upon them, they will be ruined and another part of Britain will change beyond recognition. This is getting serious, folks. And the most serious element of it is that this government will not listen to us. They don't think it's very important. You know, they've got other things to worry about. Cheap bus fares, what to call a bread roll, Smith's songs, all that kind of thing. It's a disaster, isn't it? 0344 499 1000. Talking of disasters, when we come back, we are going to talk about two Labour MPs, backbench female MPs, Labourites, who went on a sombre visit to the war graves of Normandy and allegedly completely disgraced themselves. The Speaker's office has been brought into play. They're not making any comment. We'll talk about exactly what happened when two Labour MPs went to Normandy. It's not a pretty story. That next, stay tuned.
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13: Long delays as you head southbound on the A1M through North Yorkshire this afternoon. All traffic currently being held because of an obstruction, junction 44 at York. It's also busy as you head northbound on the M5 through the West Midlands. Partial blockage there because of an obstruction, junction 2 at Oldbury. Northbound the M1 through Bedfordshire, not faring much better with a lane out following an accident, junction 12 at Flitwick. Congestion there back to 11 Dunstable South. We've also got queues northbound the M42 through Warwickshire, partial blockage by junction 3A. We meet up with the M40. That's the latest.
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0: Breaking news, folks. A major incident has been declared in Lewes, East Sussex, after a passenger train derailed. British Transport Police say the train derailed at 3:54pm today. They are responding alongside paramedics and fire services. We will provide you with more information as soon as it becomes available. We'll keep abreast of that as that story unfolds. It looks pretty bad, though. It looks pretty bad. It wasn't so long ago. We had that big train crash in Bedford, just north of London, a few weeks back. And that was the first train crash for a long time. And now we've got another one. So that's a cause for concern. We'll keep you posted with that developing story as the facts emerged. Let's hope it's not too bad. Right, let's go to my next guest. He is comedian Paul Cox, and in a way, you need to be a comedian to deal with this story. Welcome, Paul.
14: Hey, Jeff, how you doing?
0: I'm all right. Now, two Labour MPs are in hot water, having gone to the war graves in Normandy. It was a parliamentary trip to pay their respects to the dead, to the war graves in northern France, in Normandy. Now, what these two MPs are indeed, they're called Amanda Martin. Amanda Martin apparently arrived in Normandy and is accused of barging straight into the Café Gondry, which is the first place liberated by the Allies during the landing of 1944. She apparently, she's accused of barging into the café, going straight to the fridge and helping herself to a load of food, eliciting great complaints from the people who run that café. Meanwhile, Samantha Niblett, another backbench Labour MP, she of the Summer of Sex, and that video she made a couple of weeks ago about trans rights. She apparently missed the ferry and ended up having a massive row with the organisers. They both got reported to the Speaker's office, Sir Lindsay Hoyle. He apparently talked to them sternly. The Speaker's office not commenting on this. And both women saying, oh, it's all due to a misunderstanding. What I think about this, though, is it just exposes the low level of our representatives of the people these days. Just seems to me that the House of Commons is turning into the House of Halfwits. It's just pathetic, isn't it? Bad behaviour like this.
14: Yeah, of course. And this is obviously, on a serious note, the result of a very shallow landslide that Keir Starmer won in July 2024, which allowed in all sorts of wallies. And let's get this right. These are wallies. I mean, Niblett was, you know, all about the summer of sex, but can't identify which sex is which. So it's a rather confusing summer for Niblett. It turns out that Amanda Martin has raided the fridges of Normandy like the Germans raided Paris in 1940. Yeah. I don't know where the respect's gone. There's an ilk of MP for Labour. Estella Creasy's probably in that cadre as well, where they all seem to be utterly full of entitlement. You know, I am an MP. I shall do this and I shall do that. And you shall have these thoughts and you shall say these things. Estella Creasy, of course, is the one that said anyone lost their parrot in Waltham. And this is the first time we've met Amanda Martin.
0: But yeah, she's the MP for Portsmouth North. As I say, she's accused.
14: Oh, I did not realise that. That is very close to where
0: she might be your MP. Good luck with that. Good luck with that. But I mean, this was a very sombre visit on behalf of the Armed Forces Parliamentary Scheme, where MPs go over to. In very sombre visits, I've done it myself. It's a very moving experience, and you should behave accordingly. Apparently, Amanda Martin, she says it's all down to a misunderstanding, but she just barged into this cafe, according to reports, went straight into the kitchen and started taking food from the fridge. And the owners were going, "What's going on here?" Meanwhile, Samantha Niblett, you know, Summer of Sex woman who made that excruciating trans rights video a couple of weeks ago, she missed the ferry and started shouting at the organisers for that, apparently. She allegedly felt that the ferry should have waited for her. Now, they both deny all of these nefarious events, and they say it's all down to a misunderstanding. Meanwhile, the Speaker's office refuses to comment. Make of that what you will. But it's depressing, isn't it?
14: It's incredibly depressing. It's an honour, a privilege to be invited to go and do something like that. Like you say, and rightly so, Kevin, I hadn't realised you'd done it yourself. That's a very sombre occasion, a time for reflection, a time for understanding your position in the world, and putting yourself at least second in the queue of people that should be respected on that day.
0: Yeah, and MPs especially should show respect, and these two apparently didn't. They deny it, misunderstanding. Speaker's office won't comment. Make of that what you will. Paul, good to have you on the show. We are going to go to break now. When we come back after the news, we're going to be joined by Trevor Kavanagh. You don't want to miss that. Stay tuned.
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15: Good evening. It's officially the UK's hottest day of the year so far, with Kew Gardens hitting 38.1 degrees. It's only the second time ever that we've reached 38 degrees, twice in 1 year. The last time was in 2022. A train has derailed in East Sussex. Network Rail say a southern service came off the tracks around Lewes, and the trains aren't running on several routes through the area. A Romanian couple who've each been sentenced to 17 years in prison for killing two men and drugging two more to steal from them. 31-year-old Adina Mihai poses as a sex worker, while Madeline Dimitriu, who's 30, arranged to meet men paying for sex at their homes. Both admitted manslaughter. The victims were spiked with GBL. Detective Inspector Michael Roddies from Thames Valley Police.
16: I think their danger comes from their recklessness. The issue here is that they're administering a drug that they have no comprehension of what it might do to an individual.
15: The Director of Public Prosecution says he's deeply sorry after admitting the CPS were responsible for some failures that left serial sex attacker Simon Levy free to kill. The 40-year-old's been given a whole life order for the murders of two women and the rape of another while on bail. Stephen Parkinson's pleaded with people not to lose faith in the criminal justice system. Hotels that were used to house migrants are now open to the public. The Home Office say they are looking at disused military bases to house them. 600 male migrants were shipped into Crowborough Army training camp without residents' knowledge. Kim Bailey from Crowborough Shield says locals were overlooked and yet they face issues daily.
17: So they're drinking out in the streets, in the park. We've had lots of residents sending us pictures and CCTV, migrants defecating and urinating on their properties and things like that. It's hard to live with.
15: The UK saw a huge spike in celestial music listeners as the solar eclipse was overhead. Total eclipse of the heart saw a 94% increase. That's the latest. I'm Alex Izat.
2: 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News. 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
2: 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Turbocharged Talk Drive with Kevin O'Sullivan.
0: Welcome back. In a little while, we will revisit the battle for Britain. We're going to talk to the chairman of a parish council at another village that is threatened by the grim prospect of a massive migrant camp right next door. If this plan comes to fruition, the area around Linton-on-Ouse in Yorkshire will be populated by 6 men to every woman, every single woman. Now, that cannot be right, can it? By the way, before we go to my next guest, I'll just repeat that breaking news. We've got some images now, if you're watching on the TV. A major incident has been declared in Lewes, East Sussex, after a passenger train derailed. If you're looking at it now, it's obviously gone over on its side. British Transport Police say the train derailed at 3:54 p.m., just before 4 o'clock. They're responding alongside paramedics and the fire services. We'll keep you updated with that show. Story as it develops. No details on any casualties yet. Hopefully there aren't any, but we will, of course, keep you posted with that story as it unfolds. Let's go over to my next guest. He is the political columnist at the Sun newspaper, Trevor Kavanagh. Welcome, Trevor.
19: Hi, Kevin. How are you?
0: I'm okay. I'm trying to get to grips with this guy Burnham and what he's playing at. I've got this show. I've got two redoubtable chairmen of parish councils, little villages in this country, threatened by the grim prospect of massive migrant camps being dumped on them. All part of Andy Burnham's plan to make sure the middle classes take their burden. Meanwhile, you know, doesn't this guy, this prime minister, this unelected prime minister of ours, doesn't he realise we're not interested in his redistribution plans, his fascinating idea about making the middle classes take their burden? We want him to solve this crisis. We want him to stop the boats. He's not even thinking about that. What's wrong with him?
19: Well, as far as solving it, I think there's fat chance there, Kevin. This is what you can see has been described by the Tories as spiteful socialism. It's the very definition of it. They're casting around for ways of making sure that the middle classes, who they despise and who they want to milk for every penny they've saved and put aside for their pensions and so on, pay in other ways that are, frankly, weaponizing the problem of illegal immigration. And you have to keep saying this is illegal immigration. You can't be describing these people who come across in these boats at the rate of 40,000 a year on average over the last 2 years since Labour took office, 80,000 in that time. You can't keep describing them as desperate. They are not desperate. They can afford to take quite expensive transport across the channel, and they come from safe countries. They are not desperate. And they are illegal, and they should be stopped. The problem shouldn't be distributing them wherever the government of the day, Labour government, thinks fit. They should be stopped at the border and sent back.
0: Yeah, I mean, that's what this is, isn't it? This is spiteful class warfare. Right, we're going to use these migrants, we're going to teach you middle-class people a lesson. You know, you're going to share your burden. The whole precept, the whole premise of this is nonsense. Yes, more working class communities, particularly deprived communities, take a disproportionate amount of asylum seekers. That's because property in those areas is much cheaper. Therefore, the government has used that cheapness in order to accommodate the increasing number of asylum seekers they let into the country illegally. So that's obvious. But the idea that no middle class communities have had to bear the burden of asylum seekers is nonsense. You know, I live in Hampstead, fairly middle class, a notoriously middle class area of London. We got a migrant hotel right in the middle of our community, our middle class community. And there are many others around the country. So this idea that only the working classes have suffered because of the asylum seeker troubles is nonsense.
19: It is nonsense, but you only have to think back to the early days of Tony Blair when he flung open the gates to a mass, uncontrolled mass immigration. And one of his advisors wrote in a leaked report or paper that they wanted to do this in order to rub the Tories' noses in it. And that's what they're still doing to this day. This is not a humanitarian move. It is an attempt to change the fabric and shape and colour of our society. And it's deliberate and calculated, and it's vengeful. And it won't stop as long as this Prime Minister and this Governor are in office. What is surprising to me is that everybody who knew Andy Burnham in his days when he was an MP previously thought of him as a sort of soft-left social democrat type Labour MP, pretty much in tune with the image that Tony Blair wanted to convey. What he's doing now in all sorts of ways, from taxation to immigration to, well, you name it, is that of a hard-boiled socialist. And I think that he's counting on the fact that client voters in the Labour Party will have nowhere else to go but to keep voting for him.
0: Yeah, I mean, we are involved in, you said it talks about it changing the colour of Britain. I mean, I think what we're talking about is changing the nature of Britain, changing the demographic makeup of this country. The village of Piddington in Oxfordshire, if this 1,250 strong migrant camp is set up right next to them, that village, 350 people, 46 children, will be ruined. We're going to talk soon to the chairman of the parish council in a place called Linton on Ouse. That's another village which is threatened with the grim prospect of more than 1,000 young male migrants being imposed on it. Again, another village utterly ruined if this goes ahead. This is a story that's happening all over the country. And our Prime Minister, our government, frankly, are A, shoulder shruggy about it, and B, I think using it as a kind of spiteful class war weapon. This is not acceptable from a government. I'm not sure this Burnham guy is up to all this. Are you?
19: No, I'm not. And the early days when he appeared to be so fluent and in command of the arguments, although he didn't actually get involved in the arguments as such, have long gone. I think the people are beginning to see what they've got themselves lumbered with by a man who simply walked in and took the job over. And I think even a lot of Labour MPs are beginning to wonder what they've landed themselves with. And many of the Labour MPs in what would be classified as middle-class constituencies are finding that their constituents are up in arms about these actions that are taking place. I mean, and this is just the beginning. The migration problem or crisis, in my view, is just one of the things that this government is going to inflict further and deeper on this country. We're going to have all sorts of problems with business taxes, with other, I mean, we'll come to the budget. We'll really see the shape and size and colour of this government.
0: Yeah, and let's... by the way, this cost of living tour that he was supposed to go on, I haven't seen any sign of it so far, so I don't even know if he's started it. He wants to listen to people. He's in listening mode. He wants to know how he can help with the cost of living crisis. Well, Andy, here you go. Just get rid of all that net zero claptrap. Start fracking and start drilling in the North Sea. That will bring our energy prices down no end, and do something about our grotesque £350 billion a year welfare bill. Start cutting that. If he did those, it's obvious how to tackle the cost of living crisis. It's those things that I've just said. He doesn't seem to have taken them on board at all.
19: No, and you have mentioned the national insurance punishment on young workers who are unemployed as a result of the increase that Rachel Reeves brought in. And we've got the workers' rights rules, which are discouraging employers from employing those very young people, of whom there are millions now out of work, possibly permanently. And now we have this attempt to make employers take on full-time workers and abandon the idea of 0 hours.
0: Yeah.
19: Again, this is the younger part of the workforce who will be hit by this, And firms have to make a profit in order to pay for labour's tax hikes.
0: Yeah.
19: And this reduces their chance to make the money to pay the wage.
0: Well, analysts have taken a look at Angela Rayner's crackdown on zero-hours contracts. She never once took on board that actually quite a lot of workers, like zero-hours contracts. She just characterised it as something that she had to stamp out. No one quite knows why. Anyway, she's doing it. And this crackdown on zero-hours contracts by Angela Rayner looks as if it's going to cost businesses about £2.9 billion, so basically £3 billion. Labour has admitted this. So they come up with these destructive, hopeless policies that just punish businesses, and then they admit it. Well, yes, that is going to happen. So it's almost as if they want to destroy these businesses.
19: Well, they admit it because they've had to. I don't think they actually released this for the purpose of informing the public. And yes, I mean, everything that they're doing, it mitigates against businesses on the high street. Businesses on the high street are the visible shape and size of our business or capitalist system. And capitalism can only work if it is free to do so. It can't do it with huge regulation and interference from trade union members on the boards of these companies, which is what Angela Rayner wants as well. Socialism, when it comes to prosperity, is the antidote. It is, if you want prosperity, bring in socialism and they'll kill it.
0: Indeed. And this guy, Andy Burnham, I think, in a sense, we've been subjected to a communist coup d'etat. This guy's just waltzed into number 10 Downing Street, unhindered by even a hint of democracy, and started imposing on an unsuspecting nation his seriously left-wing policies that he expects us to pay for with higher and higher taxes. So something profound is happening with this guy in charge. We never asked for it. We never voted for it. This is really concerning.
19: No, it is. It is alarming, actually. I mean, we are in a position where we have no way of protesting in any serious way about this government and the change of leadership. They have a huge majority, and they have another 3 years to run. And now, the idea that Andy Burnham might actually decide to go for a term in his own name is probably a fantasy. But there is a Burnham bounce. I don't know. I cannot understand how this can be. But he's 2 or 3 points, depending on which opinion poll you're looking at, ahead of his nearest rivals, which is Reform, and then Tories somewhere behind. And the right wing, that is Tories and Reform, are divided in themselves. It's a golden opportunity for Andy Burnham to seize the moment, come out with some of the more of these mad things, which are they make people feel, those people who want to see the middle class punished for something will be delighted by what he's doing. They will love to see them having to pay a wealth tax or pensions increases. Yep. You know, that's what it might actually be, the beginning of the readiness for an election.
0: Yeah, that's what I'm thinking. And that if he does, a lot of people saying that he's fit, sort of preparing potentially for a general election in November, so he can then turn around and say, you can't call me the Messiah without a mandate anymore. I've now got a mandate. So if you think about it, if this is his master plan, he is staging a huge con job on this nation. In other words, he gets into number 10, unhindered by democracy, got about 9,000 votes in Makerfield, somehow turned that into becoming prime minister, and then starts announcing all these policies, which are basically jammed tomorrow, you know, cheap bus fares, I'll take the VAT off your energy bills, and so on and so forth. All these feel-good policies, which we all know he can't afford, but before we have time to realise that, he'll call an election and maybe win on the Burnham bounce, which is based on false policies he can't afford. He might be engaged in a huge con job on this nation right now.
19: Yes, and I fear that because of the division between the Tories, reform and then restore, it causing problems in the background, it's a possibility. I mean, there's no doubt at all that Andy Burnham is weighing this up very carefully in Downing Street, whether it's in the north or in the south, as we speak. His advisors are working out, can we get away with this? What policies do we need to introduce between now and November? Perhaps wait until after the budget, and then suddenly, after a couple of goodies have been dropped, the jam tomorrow, as you call it, why wouldn't he go for it?
0: Do you think he's clever? I mean, this is what we're talking about here is a pretty cleverish plan. And I know he puts on this matey man on the street act, but he doesn't come across as incredibly bright. They say, oh, he talks well. Does he? He ums and ahs. You know, is he that clever, this guy?
19: Well, I think this is a very targeted approach by him to appeal to the Labour voters who deserted Labour for the Tories or for reform, mostly reform, in the 2024 election and before. So those are the people he's after, and he will tailor whatever he does in order to try and get them back in the frame. And you and I, and many, many others with some experience or perhaps brains between the ears, will be looking at this and thinking, this is a con. The whole thing, he is a con man. He is a grifter, and I don't think that necessarily people are paying close enough attention to the broad range of measures that he's introducing that are going to harm this country, increase our national debt, crush our businesses, and drive people out of the country, people who we need in this country. I think probably students, young students, must be looking at this and thinking, why don't I go abroad and earn a living somewhere else? We're losing the best and the youngest and boldest of our people to the depredations of this government.
0: Or alternatively, young students are thinking, why don't I never work in my life because this government will just pay me money for the rest of my existence because of their absurd welfare system. But I'm just really worried about this guy, and I'm not quite sure what's going on, but we are being subjected to something that is alarming, and not enough people are noticing. Do you think the Burnham bounce, I mean, he's nurturing it, do you think it people might start to work out that we're being conned?
19: I would hope so. In fact, the Burnham bounce, if you can call it that, isn't really a bounce. It's a bit of a blip, I think, because if people were seriously impressed by this man, I think that he would be 3, 4, or 5 points ahead by now. Simply because he looks more plausible, he can speak without notes, he can stand up and smile and look plausible. But I think anybody listening to what he's actually saying will be asking themselves, what on earth have we got here?
0: Yes.
19: And I think the answer is something which is basically a blank sheet of paper. He doesn't answer questions, just as Keir Starmer never answered questions. And if we haven't learned anything from that lesson, that terrible lesson in incompetent politics, then I think there's no hope for it.
0: Do you know what?
19: We'll have the government we deserve.
0: Exactly right. But you know what really annoys me about Burnham, and I know you'll agree with me, because you and I, well, you more than me, but I was vaguely an adult during the 1970s. Old Burnham, sees this as the paradise decade, the wonderful decade that he wants to go back to. He was born in 1970. He was just a little kid during that dreadful decade. You and I experienced it. Everybody of our age, or you know, everybody over a certain age, knows what a nightmare that was. He really doesn't. And his intention to return us to the horror of that decade from hell, again, is terrifying.
19: It is, and I lived through it and I reported on it directly. First of all, as an industrial correspondent, which means strikes correspondent.
0: You were busy.
19: There was no shortage. And I then became political editor and covered the Thatcher years. But that period, 1978, when I came back from Australia, the contrast between the two countries was, you could smell it in the air, the sort of anger of the public about the behaviour of the trade unions and the left, which are the trade unions then are the public sector today. They rule the roost and they are making a hash of it. And people are getting increasingly fed up with it. And there are many, many parallels between that period when a rogue politician, if you can call her that, came in from nowhere. The first woman Conservative Prime Minister or Conservative leader became Prime Minister, and that was because people believed what she was saying, the promises she was making, the way that she addressed the issues of the economy. And I do think, actually, that given time, Kemi Badenoch is going to be doing the same thing.
0: Well, fingers crossed. Someone's got to pull the iron out of the fire because we're in trouble, Trev. Really good to have you on the show, as always. The brilliant Trevor Kavanagh there, political columnist at The Sun, former political editor at that paper. Now, more on the train crash. Transport Secretary Heidi Alexander, that's in East Sussex, Lewes, East Sussex, a major incident has been declared. Heidi Alexander, Transport Secretary, said on social media she is deeply concerned of reports of this derailment, which took place just before 4 o'clock. She says she's grateful to emergency services who are on the scene supporting those impacted. We are working quickly with the rail industry and local partners to assist passengers. Now, the Sun newspaper is reporting that up to 40 passengers are understood to be stuck in those overturned carriages that we've shown you. So they're on their side. So 40 passengers are understood to be stuck in those carriages. Obviously, emergency workers working hard to get them out. So that's as much as we got right now, but we will stay on top of this story and bring you all the details as they emerge. A developing story that we'll keep you abreast of. Let's go to break now, and when we come back, we're going to talk to the chair and the second parish council chairman of the show. This one is Mark Goddard. He's chairman of the Linton on Ouse Parish Council, where they too, like Piddington in Oxfordshire, face the grim prospect of about 1,000 migrants, young male migrants, being dumped on them by this spiteful class warrior socialist government. Good, isn't it? We'll talk to Mark next. Stay tuned.
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13: Long delays as you head southbound on the A1M through North Yorkshire this afternoon. All traffic currently being held because of an obstruction, junction 44 at York. It's also busy as you head northbound on the M5 through the West Midlands. Partial blockage there because of an obstruction, junction 2 at Oldbury. Northbound the M1 through Bedfordshire, not very much better with a lane out following an accident. Junction 12 at Flitwick, congestion there back to 11, Dunstable South. We've also got queues northbound the M42 through Warwickshire, partial blockage by junction 3A. We meet it with the M40. That's the latest.
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2: Argument. Attitude. Opinion. Have you got the guts for talk? Across the UK, the home of common sense. This is Talk.
0: Keep your calls coming in. We're talking about the battle for Britain as more and more villages and communities are threatened with giant migrant camps being imposed on them. So let me know what you think about that. The battle for Britain, the changing face of this country. 03444991000. I think we're in an existential crisis here. As this goes on like this, folks, this country is going to change beyond all recognition. A lot of people think it already has. 03444991000. Let's talk about Linton on Ouse, lovely village up in Yorkshire. It has a population of 5,306. This village, too, like Piddington in Oxfordshire, is facing the grim prospect of a nearby RAF base, disused, I assume, being used to house around about 1,200 asylum seekers. This will have the effect of turning the demographic of that local community into this. For every one woman, there will be six men. I mean, that is grotesque. You can't have a community like that. That is ridiculous and it is pernicious. Let's talk to the chairman of Linton on Ouse Parish Council, Mark Goddard. Hello, Mark.
3: Hi there, Kevin. Thanks for having me on.
0: Thank you for joining us. Well, before we go into the details, you do have an unlikely ally in your campaign to stop this massive migrant camp being imposed on you. That is your left-wing Labour MP, Rachel Maskell, who has spent a lot of time opposing Shabana Mahmood's migrant crackdown. So that's her worldview. But she agrees with you that this is no place to put 1,200 migrants, partly because of what I just mentioned. If this happens to your village, the local area will be populated by six men to every woman. As I said, that's actually grotesque, isn't it?
3: Well, it is, and it's to take that a step further. It's one man for every 18 children. And you know, let's put this into context. As you said earlier, 1,500 men between the ages of 18 and 60, free to roam in a village with no infrastructure. This is also not a village on the outskirts of an ex-military camp. This is an ex-RAF flight school within the village. This is a village that wraps around an ex-flight school. So we're not talking about a camp down the road. We're not talking about a camp with fields between us. This is the epicentre of a village containing 600 residents.
0: My top team here, Mark, have taken the trouble to look into the infrastructure surrounding Linton on Ouse. The nearest town is Easingwold. The nearest major city, and that's 15 to 20 minutes by car. The nearest major city is York. That's about 25 to 35 minutes by car. Nearest major shopping area, Clifton Moor Retail Park in York, 25 minutes away. Nearest general hospital, York Hospital, 30 minutes away. Nearest railway station, Hammerton, 15 minutes away. Nearest mainline station, York, 35 minutes away. So, you know, don't take this wrong, but you're in the nicest possible way, you're a pleasant backwater and you don't have the infrastructure to handle 1,500 men suddenly being imposed on you. If they get sick or if they want to go somewhere, if they want to go shopping, where the hell do they go?
3: Well, absolutely. They've absolutely nowhere to go apart from wandering around this village. But of course, the irony of all this, well, it's not ironic, it's absolutely woeful, that four years ago, we were in this same situation. The Home Office did their homework, as you've done, and decided this was the wrong place for this to happen. So why 4 years down the road are we wasting yet again millions of pounds worth of taxpayers' money to come to the same conclusion that this is the wrong place?
0: Well, let's hope they do come to that conclusion. But the way things are going, I wouldn't bet the farm on that, Mark. How many children live in your village? Do you have any idea?
3: It's difficult with the electoral roll, but we know there are 600 residents and approximately another 150 children. So we're around a village of 750 in total.
0: So you've got 150 kids. Now, Tim McNally, who's organising the Village That Roared campaign for Piddington in Oxfordshire, which has a very similar crisis to you. They're going to get 1,250 young male migrants imposed on them unless they can stop it. He made the point. He said to me, listen, we've got 350 people live in this village, and 46 of them are children. He made this point and it struck a chord with me. He said, if this camp happens, then those children, their childhoods will be massively affected. Some might say ruined. This is really socially important, isn't it? And the same thing will happen to the poor kids in your village. I mean, this is fundamental, isn't it?
3: It is fundamental, absolutely fundamental. You know, the primary school is on the perimeter fence of this camp. It isn't down the road. It isn't 5 miles away. It is on the perimeter fence of this old camp. And that's the primary school. It's ludicrous. It beggars belief.
0: And what level of consultation has been in operation with the government?
3: We've had very little consultation at all. We've had representatives from the Home Office speak to us, basically telling us that they're doing a feasibility study. At the moment, the same feasibility study they did 4 years ago.
0: I was going to say, they've done one already.
3: Absolutely.
0: Your village was found to be wanting in terms of being able to accommodate all these migrants. So now they're going to do another feasibility study. I don't want to be depressing, Mark, but I suspect that what the government would like is for this new feasibility study to come up with a different result to the last one.
3: I think they're probably hoping it will tell them something different. But of course, we're 4 years down the road, and the camp was in quite a state 4 years ago. It's in an even worse state now. There's no water, there's no electricity, there's no infrastructure. The housing has been filled with families. So the housing that was military housing on there is now full of families with children. The situation is incredibly ludicrous.
0: I do remember 4 years ago on this very station talking to a redoubtable lady who was campaigning against your village being used for this purpose. I also remember, I can't remember her name, but she came on and we mutually celebrated the success of her campaign, only for this to happen 4 years later. I mean, this is a disaster. And I don't know the makeup of your village, but most villages in this country are quite middle class. So how do you feel, Mark, about the fact that this government is punishing you, it is using these migrants as a weapon with which to beat the middle classes? That's what Andy Burnham is saying. That's what Anna Turley, the Home Office Minister, is saying. It's time for the middle classes to bear the burden of their responsibility. What do you feel about that? Picking on you guys because you're middle class.
3: Well, you know, yet again, Burnham with his confetti sprinkling as he's doing at the minute. There are no policies there, and does he not really understand that? What's he actually talking about? The hotels down the road in York, again, maybe that's a middle class area he's talking about. In Wetherby, that's a middle class area. In North Leeds, all those hotels have had migrants in. These are so-called middle class areas. So what's he talking about?
0: I know.
3: It's nonsense.
0: I keep saying to the audience, I don't know if you're that familiar with London, but I live in Hampstead, arguably the most notorious middle class area in the entire capital city. We got a great big migrant hotel right in the middle of our community. So this characterisation that so far only the working classes have suffered with the asylum seeker crisis is just not true.
3: Well, it's nonsense, isn't it? Absolute nonsense, yeah.
0: And what are your plans to oppose this imposition?
3: Well, we're campaigning as we did before. The Linton on News Action Group is up and running again. They didn't think they would need to be, but of course they are. Very, very active. They're lobbying and lobbying well. The people of the village are lobbying. They're lobbying the MPs, local council. I mean, you know, the local council met and almost unprecedented. Every single colour of flag, every single colour agreed that this was the wrong place. And even the migrant charities, as they did 4 years ago, agree that this is the wrong place to house so many male migrants. Yeah. So the government need to listen. They just need to listen.
0: Well, good luck, Mark, and let's keep in touch. I think that Tim McNally from the Village That Roared is going to come up and see.

0: up. We're going to talk about Labour's rewilding eco-mania, which frankly, never mind disposable barbecues, it's rewilding that appears to be responsible for this glut of wildfires that this nation is suffering right now. We'll talk to Mo Metcalf Fisher next. She's spokeswoman for spokesman for the Countryside Alliance. So we spoke to Mo next about the rewilding fire crisis. That next. Stay tuned.
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0: The BBC is now reporting, there's no verification for this, that there are no major injuries, no major casualties in this train crash in Lewes in East Sussex. Let's hope that's true, fingers crossed. But as I keep saying, we will keep you abreast of developments with that story as it unfolds. Well, let's go back to this story now. Now, as you may have noticed, there's been quite a few wildfires in this country. Of course, all the climate change nutters are saying, well, it's global warming, the nation's on fire. Well, it's not unheard of for there to be wildfires in the summer. It happens all over the world. But we've got a prime minister who seems to be blaming them on disposable barbecues, whereas, in fact, experts say that these fires are linked to Labour's rewilding eco-mania. Let's talk to the External Affairs Director of the Countryside Alliance, Mo Metcalf Fisher. Welcome, Mo.
7: Good to see you.
0: Good to have you on the show. Oh, explain that. I mean, I can work it out, right? So a lot of these rewilded areas, you know, there used to be, I don't know, manicured parks and that kind of thing. Of course, farmland. If you rewild, then by definition, you end up with wild undergrowth. You end up with bushes. Mm-hmm. The grass grows long. That is more susceptible to catching on fire, isn't it? So when experts say that this glut of wildfires is not, in fact, down to disposable barbecues, it's down to rewilding. Do you agree with that?
7: Yeah, it's a series of things. When we look at the countryside, I always talk about it from the plane. Then you take off, you look down, you think, oh, what beautiful country we've got. What amazing countryside. That sort of rich patchwork of fields, hedges, roads sort of nestled in between it. That's all there, and it looks like that because of human intervention, right? It's because man, for many, many, many years, has managed the countryside in a certain way that gets the very best out of it. And rewilding is a broad concept, right? But there are people, like any worldview, that are slightly more irritating than others. People that believe that there should be kind of no real involvement of humans whatsoever. And that's where we've got a really big problem. Now, These wildfires are

0: Nothing new. 2025 was the worst year for wildfires in 25 years. And rather than kind of get to grips with that ahead of this year, actually what happened was the government took away a vital tool that land managers, moorland managers, gamekeepers carry out throughout the winter months to essentially control burns, so have controlled burning over smaller areas of moorland in a controlled way to burn the older vegetation, because that's the stuff that when there's a fire, it spreads and it spreads badly. And unfortunately, the government have basically pushed the area in which an effective ban is in place by up to a third. So huge areas now that are unprotected from that vital tool and that process. And, you know, quite frankly, we are in the countryside just kind of fed up with the lack of dialogue between ourselves and people in Whitehall, the quangos, the bureaucrats. You know, we've got gamekeepers out there right now with farmers on the front line, working with emergency services to fight it. I saw earlier in your show, Kev, that you were talking about the Prime Minister's big road trip. Well, I hope he does get out to some of the rural areas. There's 100 rural Labour seats. I hope he goes out and sees some of the places that have been affected by wildfires so he can find out what his government can do to help. But I tell you now, it will start with talking to us about how we can keep these old, trusted methods of land management that we've had for so long and not jump on trendy bandwagons.
1: Yeah, exactly. Now, so this year, so far, there's been 1,017 infernos ravaging England and Wales. That's as many as there were in the whole of 2025, which was the previous worst year. So there's no doubt there's been significantly more wildfires. As I say, the climate change crew, the eco-nuts, will, of course, say it's global warming and all that kind of stuff. But, you know this, Mo. Wildfires are a fact of life. They just happen. Rewilding, what is the point of it? What exactly is the idea of it? Because before they started rewilding, I don't remember looking around this country and saying, oh, it's disgraceful. We don't have enough trees. We don't have enough bushes. And why should all the grass be manicured? I don't remember that being any kind of crisis. What is rewilding all about? What's the point of it?
0: Well, it's essentially taking away the human kind of management of the land and replacing it with Mother Nature, letting it just kind of take over itself. But rewilding is a spectrum. Okay, forgive me, there's some sirens. Rewilding is a spectrum. So you've got some people in there that are really pragmatic, good people that want to talk about nature restoration. So, different species as well, kind of reintroducing them in a controlled way, like beavers. Okay, something we can all get behind. We can all see the value of that. But it's like everything, it is a spectrum. And on the further end of it, you have the people that are calling for, the ban on controlled burning, because what they don't like are the people doing it. They don't like that it's connected to grouse shooting. They don't like that. And so they kind of use rewilding and the idea of nature restoration as a way to kind of get at those communities. And that sort of culture war rubbish is what's so off-putting to a lot of rural people when we have that conversation about rewilding. I always say, we always say at the CA to the rewilders, that they'd be better off changing the name of what they are. You know, they should come up with a different name, because that term now in the countryside is so toxic, because they essentially want to have a conversation about the countryside without talking about the people that live in it and work in it and understand it.
1: I mean, also, I mean, it's an attack on farmers as well, isn't it? It's taking farmland and turning it into shrubland, to be honest with you.
0: Well, the idea that if we got rid of all farming, would it be absolutely a-okay with food? It's just completely nonsense. I mean, we'd have to rely on foreign imports en masse, which imports of which are probably in many cases lower quality than what we produce in this country. And for what though, Kev? I don't really understand. Is it so that they can kind of get off on it and like look at pictures on Instagram and share it and see how virtuous they are? I don't know, but that's the problem we've got in this country. And this is where we need Andy Burnham to step in, by the way. We kind of need him to reset the terrible relationship between the government and the countryside right now, which was massively made bad by Keir Starmer, the farm tax, the constant culture war stuff, trying to ban this, trying to ban that. Reset the conversation and start getting people like the Countryside Alliance, the CLA, the gamekeepers, all of us round a table, start treating us like ordinary human beings and find a way where we can all work together for the best for our countryside. Because right now, this just isn't working. You know, the main headline I've heard this week is the Prime Minister going on about his favourite Greggs order.
1: Yeah, I know. Well,
0: how's that going to help us in the country?
1: I'll tell you what, though, Mo. Here's the depressing thing. He says he's in listening mode. I very much doubt if he'll listen to you because you're not his type of people. Maybe he loves the countryside, but only in the north. You know what he's like. Mo, great to talk to you. Really good points. Thank you very much. That was Mo Metcalf Fisher. He's the External Affairs Director of the Countryside Alliance. So, you know, wildfires are a part of the cycle of life. They just happen. They have to happen. But if we rewild everything, they're going to get worse and worse and worse. Absolute madness. Next up, I'm going to talk to the Chief Executive of the Campaign Against Anti-Semitism, Gideon Falter, about a story that I think you're going to find hard to believe. This is absolutely shocking. Stay tuned.
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12: Service suspended on southern trains tonight due to a derailment at Lewes. No estimate yet as to when the situation will improve, but disruption expected to continue until at least the end of service today. We've also got delays as you make the journey on the M11 in either direction through Essex. One of the lanes out because of an accident. Junction 7 at Harlaw through to 6, the M25. Northbound the M6 through the West Midlands, not very much better. All traffic currently held because of a serious fire. Junction 5, Castle Bromwich through to 6 at Spaghetti. That's the latest.
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2: 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Speak out. A double dose of reality across the UK, the home of common sense. This is Talk.
1: I'm not advising you do this, but if you go to the AFAC bookstore on Edgware Road, you can right now buy copies of Adolf Hitler's book, Mein Kampf, My Struggle. This book is adorned, multiple copies in the window, adorned with the Führer giving the Nazi salute. There you go. Isn't that special? Unbelievable. Let's talk to the Chief Executive of the Campaign Against Anti-Semitism, Gideon Falter. Well, Gideon, I find this absolutely shocking. Not only are they selling this book, but it is adorned, the book itself is adorned by pictures of the Führer, Adolf Hitler, giving the Nazi salute. This should be stopped, shouldn't it?
15: I mean, look, It's an absolute outrage that Mein Kampf remains one of the best sellers in the Middle East. It's not like it's being picked up and studied by people in its Arabic translation so that they can all do some sort of, you know, academic historical study of it and learn about the dangers of fascism. It's something which is widely seen as a really good text for people to pick up and imbibe opinions about Jews. And to see it being sold on a street in central London like this, I think is pretty shocking. Now, we actually had someone go to the bookshop, and the bookshop now claims that they don't sell that book, and that they don't know why someone would tweet that the book was there. They obviously suddenly seem to have removed it, or at least claim that it was never there in the first place. But I think this goes to the detail of it as well, because if this were a book where, and there are examples of Mein Kampf that are available which contain notes from historians explaining how it was used to justify Hitler's slaughter of 6 million Jews. If you had those sorts of copies on sale, you might think, okay, fair enough, it's for people who want to study why this was evil and the dangers of this kind of propaganda. But I'm pretty sure when you're just looking at the raw translation, unannotated, with a great big photo on the front of the man himself doing the Nazi salute, I think that's a pretty good clue that you're looking at somebody who is probably going to look at that book as something that they should pick up in order to study and revere its contents, not because they are trying to learn about the evils of Nazi fascism.
1: Well, look, they're trying to sell this book to Jew haters, aren't they? That's the essence of this. And this is on the Edgware Road, just around the corner from Hyde Park, very busy thoroughfare. And it's just a 5-minute walk away from the West London Synagogue. I would suggest this is deliberately provocative.
15: I mean, look, the proximity to synagogues is something which I think people have had concerns about. We've certainly had concerns about for a very long time. That this kind of material is sold and promoted in the vicinity of synagogues. But not only that, we've also got, of course, these hate marches that keep seeming to plan their routes to go straight past synagogues as well. So Jews in London are very familiar now with having to go to synagogue through an absolute torrent of hatred. And the fact that this book is being sold like this, out in the window, so brazenly, I think is outrageous. And I think it goes to the heart of a really serious problem here in this country, which is, what kind of country are we turning into, where we sacrificed so many of our greatest generations in the 1940s to try to fight against precisely this hatred. And then here we are in the centre of our capital, promoting the seminal work of the man responsible for the Second World War and the massacre of millions of Jews.
1: Now, in a Herculean change of direction now, let me ask you about the wonderful world of pop music. Boy George is complaining, quite justifiably in my view, that the music industry, the pop stations, are cowards because they won't play his new single, We Will Dance Again, which is about that horrific attack by those Hamas monsters on those poor kids who were enjoying a pop concert, the Nova pop concert. Nobody will play that, and because of that, Boy George has lost his role in Andrew Lloyd Webber's new production of Jesus Christ Superstar, in which he played Herod. But this story emerged yesterday, Gideon. I want to get your take on it. I just think it's just flat-out anti-Semitism. The Eurovision Song Contest organisers announced yesterday, because they're terrified that Israel might soon win, because they've come very close the last couple of years, second 2 years ago. And, of course, the winning nation gets to host next year's contest. They are terrified Israel might win and get to host. So they announced yesterday new rules. If your country is involved in a war or a sensitive geopolitical situation, then you can't host it, come what may. Now, the irony about this, so badly worded, that would mean that Britain, France, Spain, Germany, all the countries that send weapons and money to Ukraine, they couldn't be a part of the contest because that's geopolitical. Obviously, Ukraine couldn't take part because they're in a war, but mainly, of course, it's aimed at Israel. I just think it's flat-out anti-Semitism, don't you?
15: I mean, the whole thing is obviously amidst the massive climate of pressure on Eurovision. Each year, Israel is, for the last couple of years, I think, maybe even 3 years, Israel has turned out to be the most popular choice amongst the public selection in Eurovision. When the public votes come in, it's Israel. I think Israel is...
1: And the least popular choice among the judges.
15: Well, and quite. And, you know, there might... One could argue that there might be something going on there as well. Eurovision's under huge strain and huge pressure not to have Israel in at all. I think that the timing of this decision, you know, it's outrageous.
1: I think it's disgusting, Gideon. I've got to go now, but I just say it's straight Jew hatred. It's anti-Semitism. It's got to stop. Gideon Falter there. Next up, we are going to talk to Andy Preston, political commentator. Stay tuned.
2: 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News. 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
16: Good evening. Emergency services are at the scene of a train derailment in East Sussex, with reports that some people are trapped. Images online show two southern train carriages on their side just outside Lewes. National Rail warns of a major delay as trains aren't running through the area. A Romanian couple who killed two married men after dosing them with a drug three times more potent than GHB have been jailed for 17 years. 31-year-old Adina Mihai and Madeline Dimitri, who's 30, arranged to meet their victims who were looking for sex at their homes. Mrs. Justice Brunner sentenced the pair.
17: It is unclear whether the drug was added to the alcohol while you were both together or added by Miss Mihai once alone in the house. But in any event, it was a joint plan to covertly drug the men.
16: Water bills are going up in England and Wales as the regulator gives a go-ahead for five water companies to hike prices, including Thames Water, which is nearly £20 billion in debt. The number of migrants per boat crossing the Channel is rising. Home Office figures show an average of 41 in 2024, compared to 63 per boat this year. On Monday, a vessel carrying 230 people made it across the Channel. Meanwhile, the Prime Minister says everyone should take their fair share. There have been protests in Piddington over plans to house more than 1,000 asylum seekers near the village. Tim McNally is from the Parish Council.
18: They say communities need to be asked to take more than they can manage. OK. So how can 1,250 men, besides a village of only 400, for example, possibly meet that test? It's simply just relocating the failure into another location. It's not actually fixing the problem.
16: After yesterday's solar eclipse, Google searches relating to eye pain surged by 800%. Experts warn people to watch for blurred vision, dark spots, or increased sensitivity to light. That's the latest. I'm Alex Isaac.
2: 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News. Update. Across the UK, on DAB+, on YouTube, on your mobile, and on your side, this is Talk. There's always plenty in the think tank. Kevin O'Sullivan at Drive.
1: Just looking at dramatic pictures of Stourbridge in the West Midlands, where a wildfire has kind of swept into town, and there's loads of houses ablaze. Massive fires going on there, the whole area covered in smoke. So bad news for Stourbridge. We'll keep you posted on that story as well. But we've been trying to keep up to speed with the Lewes train crash. The local MP there, Lewes MP James McCleary, has said that on social media that this derailment is a very serious and developing incident. And the BBC, fingers crossed they're right, are saying there are no serious casualties, but these two trains are on their side. If you're watching on telly, you can see that. Now, we understood earlier that 40 passengers were trapped inside, but fingers crossed nobody's been seriously hurt. But it's already having quite an effect on the entire rail network. Let's talk to the guru of travel, the travel correspondent now for The Telegraph, Simon Calder. Simon, well, first of all, what do you know about this train crash?
19: Well, it's another really, really serious incident that's happened just 2 months after the previous one. Let me remind you, that was an awful situation where one train ran into the back of another. And as a result of that, very sadly, the train driver died. What has happened here is very, very different. It was the 224 train that goes from London Victoria to Eastbourne in East Sussex. It was about an hour into its journey, or it should have been, but it was actually running about half an hour late when this incident occurred. Absolutely shocking scenes. And to see carriages on their sides, I mean, this is just extremely unusual, even in a derailment, because carriages are designed to kind of stay upright.
1: Yeah, yeah.
19: It is way, way too early, Kevin, to talk about what could have caused it, although it's fairly sure that the authorities will be looking into the possibility that rails were buckled because of the extreme heat. From the very few pieces of information that are available to us, it appears that the train somehow left the track just outside Lewes Station in East Sussex. That's about 50 miles from London. And while some carriages stayed upright, it appears that the rear carriages did not. And there will be an investigation into what happened, of course. In terms of injuries, well, looking at this, it's amazing if nobody, and let us hope that nobody is seriously injured. I mean, train carriages are engineered for absolute maximum safety in the event of an accident like this. And of course, people do not have seatbelts. There's already calls on social media that I'm seeing for packed train passengers to have seatbelts. That would be, I think, an overreaction. But there will, of course, have to be some serious questions asked. Yeah. I just say that anybody who looks at these and thinks, well, I'm not going by train, I'm going to drive instead, you are dramatically increasing your risks if you do decide to drive rather than travel by train.
1: Statistically, it is a very safe way to travel. What do you know about the knock-on effects to trains generally? I think some members of staff here at Talk are learning that their trains have been cancelled. It looks like there might be mass cancellations going on right now. What's happening, Simon?
19: Okay, so this particular line is a kind of branch to the east of the London Gatwick to Brighton main line. However, the trains which run along it absolutely serve the stations, including Gatwick Airport, East Croydon and London Victoria. And there will be fewer of those because there will be no trains running on that line. I mean, one early piece of information said, oh, your train could be delayed by an hour. I think that is an understatement.
1: Optimistic.
19: What I've seen of the tracks, you know, this will be an incident which, you know, could take a week to clear up. They've got to remove the overturned carriages and so on. So it's going to be absolutely massive disruption on that particular stretch of track. And certainly during the evening rush hour, with so many people out of position, trains out of position, a lot of disarray, there were delays anyway because of the heat. I think it's going to be a miserable rush hour for an awful lot of people. And of course, anybody aiming for Lewes, they can take a diversionary route around via Brighton, but it's still going to be a very difficult coming days for a lot of travellers. And of course, your thoughts, I'm sure, and mine with the people who are on board that train, hoping that they are okay and with their loved ones.
1: Yeah, there were reports earlier that there were 40 people trapped in these carriages, but the BBC about 20 minutes ago was reporting that it is thought there are no serious casualties. So let's keep our fingers crossed and hope that that is true. Simon, excellent to have you on the show. Thank you very much. Simon Calder, the guru of travel correspondence, now works for The Telegraph. Used to work for The Independent, of course. Now, let's go over to my next guest. He is the former Independent Mayor for Middlesbrough, now political commentator, Andy Preston. Welcome, Andy.
20: Hello, Kevin.
1: Now, let me get your thoughts on this middle-class redistribution of our asylum-seeker friends. Government, Andy Burnham and his crew seem to have turned the asylum seeker problem into a class warfare issue. Seems to me to massively miss the point to say what we've got to do is to stop burdening working class communities with all these asylum seekers and start making the middle class share their burden of responsibility. I don't think any of us, this entire country, does not have a responsibility to house, to accommodate illegal migrants who come across the channel unlawfully. And B, a lot of middle-class communities already have their asylum seeker problems, mine being one. Hampstead, a very middle-class area of London, has got a migrant hotel. Many other middle-class communities can tell you the same story, so I'm not sure that the premise for his initiative is even correct. But just turning the migrant crisis into an issue of class warfare is A, spiteful and nasty, and B, misses the point. That doesn't solve anything, does it?
20: No, it doesn't. Do you know what, Kevin? Andy Burnham has caused a massive problem for himself and Labour. And the truth is, he's never going to move asylum seekers into more expensive areas, partly because of the cost. Secondly, the hassle. And he never intended to. What he was doing, he was paying lip service to some people in poorer communities who said they felt they were sharing too much of the burden. And they're right. And I think he gets that. But all it was a throwaway comment. It was meant to reassure a few people he'd talked to. It was never meant to be a policy. But he's backed himself into a horrible corner now. And of course, many of us will cheer for it because who doesn't want to see, you know, people sharing the burden, especially in a posh cul-de-sac on the outskirts of Oxford or, you know, out in Surrey somewhere. Because, it is happening to places like Blackpool, you know, and this is how Brexit happened. People were being overlooked, not listened to. And the middle-class liberals were deciding what happened to the blue-collar communities in the poorer areas. So this is part of a bigger picture, but Andy Burnham has created this mess, and I don't know how he gets out of it.
1: Well, you say it was an offhand comment, but it seems to have given birth to a wider truth, as it were, insofar as yesterday morning, the Home Office Minister, Anna Turley, no, I've never heard of her either. She went on to BBC Breakfast Time and sort of waxed lyrical about how it's a matter of fairness that middle-class people in affluent areas should start sharing their burden of responsibility. So they've turned this into a class warfare issue. As you say, I think Andy Burnham has unleashed a Pandora's box of real problems for this government here.
20: And the whole party. And I didn't hear her on BBC. I heard her on other channels. And I think she was there to try and just calm it down and not say Andy Burnham's wrong, but kick it down the road and it'll fizzle out. But it's grown and grown. And this is his first test, Kevin. This is his first test.
1: Well, I'll tell you what, Andy. This is Anna Turley on BBC Breakfast yesterday morning. I missed it too. So here she goes.
21: I think this is about fairness, and we won't be asking anyone to take more than they can. It's about their fair share. And we look across the country at what is appropriate for areas to be able to take, what is the infrastructure, what is manageable with the local community. So this is about fairness. Whereas what we've seen in the past, as I said, places like Blackpool, other communities around the country where housing is perhaps cheaper and more plentiful, have had to take more than their fair share of asylum seekers. And that's put huge burden on local communities and created real civil unrest. So we want to make sure that we are managing the system much better in a more sustained way, and that is reducing the impact on local communities. But as I said, it's important that everybody plays their fair share in that.
1: There's two admissions there. Nobody in this government has ever admitted that asylum seeker centres cause social civic unrest. The other admission there is that this is an issue of fairness as far as they're concerned. It's not fair. Well, you know, if they carry on down this path, I mean, I know, I've spoken to two community leaders today in villages threatened by massive migrant camps who say they're going to raise merry hell. And they're just two communities, mm-hmm. just
20: yeah.
1: two.
20: Yeah.
1: There will be communities all over the country, middle class communities, if you like, who he's basically old Anna there. She's saying, well, it's caused civic unrest in working class communities. Why does she think it won't cause civic unrest in middle class communities?
20: Yeah, and the key is the numbers, Kevin. Do you know what? I mean, history shows us that wherever you transplant or suddenly bring in loads of outsiders or people who are perceived to be outsiders and put them in the heart of a community, it leads to trouble. Humans, especially in Britain, you know, we're very tolerant, but it has to be done very gradually. People assimilate and learn and mix and blend in, as has happened here for thousands of years. But what's happened in some parts of Britain, Blackpool, Middlesbrough, other places, the change has been horrendous. And the politicians haven't listened. I stick with my guns. I don't believe that Andy Burnham, Anna Tully, or anyone in Labour planned for this to become a story or a policy. I think it was a throwaway comment he made. The media seized on it, and now they're backed into a corner. So are they going to move 1,000 people from Blackpool to the Royal Crescent in Bath? Goodness, you know, how are they going to afford that? It's horrendous, and I don't know how they get out of the mess.
1: I think if Andy Burnham had his way, he'd sort of invade Blenheim Palace or something like that, but even better, Buckingham Palace. Listen, let me impose upon you a dramatic change of direction now. I want to get your thoughts on this. There's a guy called Philip Ormerod. He's a Welsh guy. He was a Welsh guy. 102 years old. Looked to be in pretty good shape. He went to a pub where a band was playing, and he decided, this was a Crow's Nest pub in Wales, he decided that the band was a bit loud, so he went onto the stage to say, could you bring the volume down? Somebody pushed him off the stage, and he died.
20: Wow.
1: And this 56-year-old man from Llanelli, was it Llanelli?
20: Llanelli.
1: Yeah. Was arrested on suspicion of assault and remains under investigation. But this poor old guy, 102 years old, goes to his favourite pub. The band was a bit loud. Got on the stage, asked them to, there he is, if you're watching on TV, asked them to turn down the volume a bit, and somebody, it seems, pushed him off the stage, and he died as a result. What a tragedy, what an awful event.
20: Poor Philip, and of course, his family, you know, and I mean, look, obviously this is really shocking. We don't have all of the facts, but what we do know is that we should absolutely cherish and celebrate our centenarians. I mean, goodness. I guess playing devil's advocate, they often, the people that survive that long are often very strong-willed, very forceful characters. And it sounds like it, doesn't it? He didn't like the music, so instead of speaking to the manager, he got up on stage and obviously a real character. I don't know what's happened, and I don't want to say too much, but what a tragedy for, you know, the local area, the family.
1: You just feel that a centenarian, after 102 years, that is no way for a venerable man like that to die. It's really, really a sad...
20: It's horrendous, Kevin.
1: Sad story. One more point to raise with you, if you don't mind, Andy. Angela Rayner's crackdown on 0 hours contracts, you know, part of her legislation to... rein in businesses. Well, Labour has been forced to admit that this crackdown on 0 hours contracts, which means that businesses can't employ people on this sort of ad hoc basis, will potentially cost businesses £2.9 billion a year, £3 billion a year. Labour can't carry on like this, attacking business, attacking wealth creators, attacking those of us who work hard and pay reasonably big taxes and now have to pay higher and higher taxes. This is dysfunctional. This is will destroy growth. You know, for their socialist ideology, they are destroying the country. They are destroying our economic infrastructure.
20: Yeah,
1: what's wrong with them?
20: Well, Kevin, there are two sides to this. And the first side on the business side is that they need flexibility to, you know, to bring people in when they need them. They often can't afford to have people on the books if they're not going to use them or they're not going to be productive. So the businesses need that flexibility, and without it, they wither and die. But also people who work in that, you know, in that situation, they often want to know what they're working next week and next month because they need to have predictable income. So they're the two sides of the discussion, and both sides are very valid. What Angela Rayner, the issue for me with Angela Rayner and many or most of her colleagues is that they do not see both sides. They think that business is bad and workers are good.
1: They
20: think that business is loaded, and they think we can just keep taxing and taxing and taxing. And then the old days, you probably could a bit, but we've got to the point, Kevin, where the taxing businesses is actually harming the workers more than the business, because there are no jobs. And it's going to be chaos in 2, 3, 4 years with the AI job shedding, and businesses won't have the cash and the resources to hire. So they're making things worse. They're blind, they're naive, they're living in the 1970s.
1: Yeah, they are prioritising their ideology over economic realities. You know, as you say, business is bad, employees good, middle class is bad, give them all the migrants, working class is good. This rigid ideology that seems to inform our government is a problem, isn't it? A massive problem.
20: It's a massive problem. And I do think there'll have to be a climb down, whether it's this particular policy, but the extra NI that companies, small businesses, hospitality businesses, on the fringe of going out of business. You're on the fringe of going out of business. I know a guy, he's just closed his business down, not wealthy, and he kept it going for a year out of his own pocket. Not only did he not take a salary, Kevin, he was using his own savings to prop it up, and he had to throw the towel in the end. And there are so many businesses out there right now like that. And every time you ask them for another 200 quid a month, £1,000 a month, it pushes so many of them over the edge. And the jobs go. And the jobs go. And that's what they don't understand. We need business to do well. We need to liberate business, because as they make more profit, they pay more tax. And then there's more money for the government to do great things with. They are literally killing the golden goose.
1: Yeah, your mate is the real story of small business owners in this country, whereas our Labour cabinet, none of whom have ever worked in the real world, have always been in the cosseted world of Westminster. Their image of all business owners are great big fat guys dining at the Ritz and smoking cigars and drinking champagne.
20: Yeah.
1: It's frightening that they are so rigid, so strict in their ideology that they cannot see the realities of real life.
20: Yeah, and how do we fix it, Kevin? I don't know, but we need a blend of people, don't we? We don't want Parliament full of business people because they've got one perspective. We don't want it full of charity workers because they've got one perspective. We don't want it full of, I don't know, economists because they've got one perspective. But we need that blend, don't we? And have all the perspectives and make sensible, common sense decisions. But we can't get there. And it only seems to attract, in certain parties, a very one-dimensional blend type of experience. And I don't know what they do. Labour's really worried about what colour your skin is or what gender you are, but they don't give a monkey what you've done for a living. And I would have thought it's really important.
1: Yeah, Andy Burnham says he's in listening mode, but he only wants to listen to the issues that interest him. He doesn't want to listen to the issues that interest us, especially the migrant crisis, which is an ongoing catastrophe. Andy, great to have you on the show, as always. Thank you so much. Former independent mayor of Middlesbrough, now esteemed political commentator Andy Preston there. Let's go to break. By the way, get your calls in, 03444991000, because we're going to talk to Kinsey Schofield, our royal guru, next about the latest happenings on planet Meghan and Harry. But after that, for a good solid half an hour or so, the floor is over to you. Give me a call, 03444991000. Do you believe we're in the battle for Britain? I do. Today's show has just reinforced what I was already fearing. Listen to these two guys, you know, both from lovely villages in the heart of Middle England, both about to, unless they can prevent it, be imposed, be ruined by massive migrant camps. right next door, or in the case of Linton on Ouse, right in the middle of it. They're going to get 1,500 migrants put in the middle of the village, because that's where their disused RAF base is. 1,500. It's going to turn the ratio, the demographic ratio of that area into this. 6 men for every 1 woman. There are 600 children. There are hundreds of children in the area. It's going to change their childhoods, going to ruin their childhoods. What are we doing? What is this government doing? Stop this. Stop the boats. It's unbelievable. 0344 499 1000. Let's talk. It's good to talk on talk. Now, let's go to break. As I say, when we come back, we'll go live to Los Angeles to talk to our magnificent royal guru, Kinsey Schofield. That next. Stay tuned.
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12: Service suspended on Southern trains tonight due to a derailment near Lewes. It does mean that disruption expected until at least the end of service today. Also got delays as you head on the M11 in either direction through Essex. One of the lanes out because of an accident. Junction 7 at Harlaw through to 6, the M25. Northbound the M6 suffering as well. 5 at Castle Bromwich due to 6 at Spaghetti due to a serious fire. Northbound the A1M through Hertfordshire still slow because of an accident. Junction 1, the M25 through to 2, Wellham Green.
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2: This is Talk. Converting negative agitation into positive conversation across the nation. Hear it, see it. This is Talk.
1: Welcome back. Let's go straight over to the host of Kinsey Schofield Unfiltered. She is, of course, Kinsey Schofield. Hi, Kins.
26: Hi, Kev. So good to see you.
1: Good to have you on the show. Always a pleasure. I've been thinking about Harry and Meghan. You know, you and I discussed the other day their first ever big screen movie. It's called Cookie Queens. It's about Girl Scouts competing in the cookie baking stakes, it's an American tradition. It's quite a sweet idea, but apparently it's not a particularly good film, not particularly enjoyable, and the Variety magazine basically dismissed it as reality rubbish, not at all good. Anyway, they put this film out there, and it hasn't just flopped. It's been a kind of mega flop. I mean, it's made $337,000 in its first weekend. If you compare that to $601 million made by Spider-Man in its first weekend, you begin to get a picture of just what a dud Cookie Queens is. There's a lot of bad reviews coming in. Now, the point about this is there's something kind of inevitable about it, isn't it? You know, none of us are surprised that their first big screen film is a disaster. And if you look back on their lives since they went to America, pretty much everything they've done has failed. It's almost as if success is alien to them. So why does this keep happening to them? Why is their first film rubbish that nobody wants to see? I just think that both of them, neither of them, have even a scintilla of talent. They're just untalented people, and they certainly don't understand the commercial world, what people are interested in. That's the reason they keep failing, right?
26: Well, I mean, I have had to argue a couple of times this week that, like, you know, this is not a one-off or a warning sign. What we've established is a pattern. You know, the Polo reality series or docu-series, if that's what you want to call it, was not a commercial success for Netflix. Live to Lead was whatever the opposite of a commercial success for, you know, was for Netflix. I mean, I think we constantly forget Live to Lead. Heart of Invictus was a major fail for Netflix. These are just a few of the documentary style projects that Harry and Meghan have put together that have not been successful. Of course, the Harry and Meghan docu-series reality show was a success because they were being
1: when they're
26: so
1: trashing
26: critical.
1: The royals. When they're trashing the royals, they have success. If they're not trashing the royals, they don't. That's what the Spotify boss Bill Simmons said. He said unless those two, he called them effing grifters. He said unless they're trashing the British royals, no one cares what they have to say. Let me give you a little a preview. I've written a monologue for my program, What Just Happened, tomorrow night, that you're always on, of course, Kinsey. And I was musing about this. And I said, you know, these two don't do success. They just deliver masterclasses in how to fall flat on your face time and time again. The $100 million Netflix deal, gone. With Love, Meghan, axed. The $20 million Spotify contract, cancelled. Harry's risible reality series, Polo, unwatched. Ms. Markle's pretentious podcasts, Archetypes and Confessions of a Female Founder, swiftly consigned to the scrap heap of showbiz history. American Riviera Orchard, never happened, as ever, as if. And so the it's everything, everything they've done has been a disaster. What am I right? Is it because they're just untalented?
26: Well, I think you made a much more astute point earlier. You know, the bigger problem is for Meghan is that she doesn't seem to have her finger on the pulse of what audiences actually find interesting. Variety called this movie a reality show ramble. The San Francisco Chronicle says it feels staged, and the box office suggests audiences are not particularly interested in it either. Meghan seems very good at identifying projects that sound worthy on paper, that make her look good, even with Love, Meghan, but not necessarily projects people are genuinely excited about. She seems to align herself with the type of things that make her look like Mother Teresa. Whether it is Live to Lead or a Heart of Invictus or Cookie Queens, where she got to ramble on about how she was a Girl Scout back in her day. But she doesn't really understand, and we've even made this point in why she struggles to win in the influencer arena. She doesn't know what's cool.
1: Yeah.
26: She doesn't know what other people want.
1: Doesn't understand people, does she? She doesn't understand people. And good producers, good directors, good Hollywood people who are in the business of selling the dream to the public, they understand what presses people's buttons, what will interest them. That's how you get hits. She has no clue whatsoever, does she?
26: I mean, no one, when Harry and Meghan abandoned the British royal family, thought, you know what we really want or need from Meghan Markle? flower sprinkles. I mean, that was not that, you know, she just doesn't get it. Or even loose fruit spread. The rosé I get, like if Megan would have immediately pivoted from Duchess to, you know, a rosé.
1: Purveyor of wine, that way it works.
26: Yeah, we would have been like, yeah, okay, we get that. That's fine. But, you know, she viciously attacked the British royal family and then basically hijacked their culture for the As Ever brand. Buy my biscuits. Buy, you know, I love putting this loose fruit spread on my scones. Yeah. You know what I mean? Yes. It's like she hijacked her entire culture after ripping the British royal family and the United Kingdom apart. So she just doesn't get it.
1: Somebody at Netflix said a really good quote while they were enduring their contract with Meghan and Harry. That's what the people at Netflix increasingly realised. We got a couple of people here who just are not talented. They don't quite know what they're doing. Somebody at Netflix commented, well, just being famous doesn't necessarily make you good at stuff. And I think this sums both of them up. While I was researching this issue for the new edition of What Just Happens, comes out tomorrow night. You'll love it, Kinsey, as usual. You're starring in it. But seriously, I came across the hilarious nature of the ideas. Do you remember the story of the ideas that they pitched to bemused Netflix executives? I've got to read them. It's so funny. Emily in Paris, but with a guy. Peter in Paris, anyone? No, thanks. A reimagining, I forgot this one, a reimagining of Charles Dickens' literary classic Great Expectations, in which Miss Havisham is now a strong woman living in a patriarchal society, as in low expectations. And the funniest of the lot was Harry's proposal that he should interview preeminent men like Donald Trump, Vladimir Putin, and the Pope to find out how sad they are that, like him, they were never hugged by their dad. And when the TV team said, well, we like the idea of that, how will he go about setting up these intriguing encounters? Oh, no, you do that. I'll just turn up for filming. And at that point, you know, the whole project just died an immediate death. They're just both laughably clueless, aren't they?
26: Well, and keep in mind, when Harry was pitching those ideas, he was simultaneously insulting the President of the United States. He has since also insulted Putin while in Ukraine. You know, like, you talk about DeLulu. Yeah. You know, he expects these two world... First of all, he's done nothing. You know, Harry has accomplished nothing to earn being in the same room with either one of those individuals. When you are a working member of the royal family, perhaps you can get in a room with President Trump or with Putin. But Harry is not a working member of the royal family. He is basically a spokesperson for ayahuasca at this point and surfing, stoner surfing here in the United States. And he hasn't earned a place in those rooms. But you certainly wouldn't go on a world tour insulting the people you're trying to sit down with. There's no way either one of those men would give this guy the time of day based on the public comments he's made about them.
1: Yeah, and I was picturing this idea of Donald Trump sitting in the Oval Office. Oh, Netflix have been on. Prince Harry wants to interview you about how sad you are that your dad never hugged you. Ditto, over to the Vatican, the pub, the Pope getting the same proposal, Vladimir Putin. I mean, it's fantastical nonsense, but in a way, shocking, shocking that this privileged young man thinks that could be an idea. It's kind of tragic. It's pathetic, isn't it?
26: Well, I think what's even more shocking is that those were their expectations and they end up shilling cookie queens.
1: Yeah. Yeah.
26: You know, their expectations were so high that they were under the impression that they were capable of executing that type of work. And the reality is they're having to sell this movie of a bunch of little girls trying to sell cookies. That is a pretty devastating blow. When Megan was reaching out to Beyonce and Taylor Swift and Megan Thee Stallion trying to get interviews for her own shows and was being turned down, and this is what you actually have executed. Because, you know, my argument also this week has been, no, it's not the end of the world because Cookie Queens has blown up. But you guys do, your credibility is in jeopardy because the one thing that you have put your name on that you've actually executed has failed. But where's Meet Me at the Lake? Where's the wedding date? Where's the scripted polo show produced by Josh Schwartz? Where are all of these other promised projects that Harry and Meghan throw out there and then never come to fruition?
1: Yeah, I mean, you could say that old Hollywood phrase that they're all stuck in development hell, but they're not, because they haven't even started to develop them. So they bought the rights to all these books and stories, but then do nothing about it. It's getting ridiculous. And this is their Cookie Queens is their first ever big screen production. It's their first venture into the wonderful world of movie theatres, as they say in America, over here cinemas. And it hasn't just failed. It has failed on an epic level. It's a commercial

0: know what he's got lined up for your delectation from 7pm until 10pm. So all of that still to come. Stay exactly where you are.
1: The Ministry of Common Sense. This is Talk.
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0: Welcome back. Reg from Southampton. I'll read a few messages now before we go to the phones. Still time to get on, folks. 03444991000. Reg says, I'm desperately waiting to hear what the banner-waving lefties who live in or around one of these towns or villages that are about to be destroyed by mass migrant deposits have to say about Burnham's plan. Yeah, I mean, you know, but that said, you know, yeah, you will get quite a few of these Guardian reading middle-class lefties who might be affected by this, and in some ways there's something funny about it. But it using the migrant crisis as a class warfare weapon isn't funny at all. It's wrong is what it is, and it doesn't solve the crisis, doesn't begin to solve it, does it? Rob, talking about rewilding, he says, hi Kev, rewilding is an excuse for councils to save money by not maintaining public spaces. I loathe it. That's Rob in Sussex. Chris says, removing subsidies for farmers has resulted in fewer sheep on the hills and mountains. The removal of the sheep results in less grazing and more bracken and gorse. More longer grass results in more severe fires over larger areas. That's what we were talking about with Mo from the Countryside Alliance. But good text there from Chris. And last one, this is Gina from Chelmsford. Andy Burnham, this government and parliament do not understand what this country needs. They actually ask the general public. They would get a message that we do not want to house illegal immigrants anywhere. Exactly right, Gina. People's livelihoods are being hindered by this government not doing what they should be. Protect the British public. Exactly right, Gina. Let's go to the phones and let's talk to Patricia. She's a new caller from Dishforth in North Yorkshire. Hi, Patricia. You're not far from Linton on Ouse. What would you like to say?
16: No.
0: Your daughter lives in Linton on Ouse, yeah?
16: Yes. Yes, she does. Sorry.
0: It's all right. It's all far away.
16: Yeah, it's just quite upsetting. They moved there about 3 months ago. And I did actually comment when they moved in. I said, oh, old RAF. She said, no, it's fine, Mum. They tried it in 2022.
0: They did. 4 years ago, there was a successful plan.
16: And it got knocked back.
0: Yeah. So does your daughter, Patricia, does she have children?
16: She does.
0: You see, this is the big worry.
16: A 6-year-old.
0: You see, this is a big worry. I talked to

0: The chairman of the parish council in Linton on, who's earlier in this show, and he was talking about the local children. He said, you know, doesn't know the precise number, but it's around about 100, maybe more. Their childhoods, if they get this migrant camp right in the middle of the village, the childhoods of the kids in that village will be effectively ruined, completely changed, as will the people who live there, because you know this, Pat, maybe, but if they get 1,500 migrants in their midst, the ratio of men to women in that area will instantly become 6 men for every woman. That's ridiculous. That's grotesque.
1: It is, and also the primary school, I've spoke to my daughter tonight, I think it is about a maximum of 40 young children, which is really on the perimeter of the camp. It's got a metal gate, probably about 5 foot high, 5.5 foot high, but that's to keep the kids in. It's not to keep migrants out. But I have said to my daughter, as soon as we find out any information, you know, they're paying, they're working their backsides off just to pay the rent. It's really, really expensive. People have already moved out of the rental accommodation. They can't afford to at the moment. So I've said to them, if anything happens, my granddaughter, she's going to have to come and live with us.
0: Yeah,
1: she won't be safe.
0: Well, yeah, I mean, you'll have to do that. That's what's so alarming about what's going on. You know, people's lives are being... We shouldn't have to live like this, Patricia.
1: No, we shouldn't.
0: What's your verdict on Andy Burnham so far as our Prime Minister?
1: Oh, he's as bad as the last one.
0: I think I don't say this lightly, Pat, but I think he might be worse.
1: Yes, I do agree. But this is what I can't understand. All these illegals are coming over and we're housing them in, you know, landlords are giving dirt houses and they're all, and I know this for a fact, they're all being done up to a really high standard.
0: Yeah.
1: And the local councils are paying for that. Our council tax is paying for that.
0: Yeah. The welfare of these foreigners who break into our country illegally is being prioritised over the welfare of British citizens, people who
1: Absolutely.
0: Live here. You know, it's outrageous, isn't it?
1: Yeah. I mean, what happened years ago when, you know, when they started coming over, they were held in a detention centre and they were processed and maybe sent back. They're everywhere now. Yeah. And I was in my local supermarket and there was one in there. And he got a little bit close to a lady picking up a packet of crisps.
0: Yeah.
1: And she put her hands up and I said, they're everywhere, aren't they? And she actually said to me, they've got to live somewhere. And I thought, you lefty.
0: Yeah.
1: You wouldn't like it if they lived next door to you.
0: Well, yeah, I mean, they've got to live somewhere. I've got an idea. How about the country they came from, the country they were born in? Why don't they live there? We don't have a responsibility, Pat, to house, to accommodate mainly young chancer men who break into this country illegally. We have no responsibility to house these people and let them stay, and yet we have a government that seems to think we do, and therein lies our problem. It's terrible, Pat. Listen, my sympathy to you and your daughter. Well, keep in touch. Call me again. Let me know how things develop. But really good to talk to you. Thank you for ringing. Patricia there, new caller from Dishford in North Yorkshire. Yeah, there you go. You're getting these stories all over the place. It's outrageous. How dare this government do this to people? We shouldn't have to live like this, should we? 03444991000. Let's go to break. When we come back, more of your messages, voice notes, and, of course, your phone calls. Let's talk. It's good to talk on Talk. We'll do that after these messages.
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2: 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Travel trouble.
7: There's some disruption to southern train services this evening due to a derailment near Lewes. Could be this way until the end of service today, so certainly worth checking before you travel. Meanwhile, busy on the M11 through Essex. One of the lanes out following an accident. Junction 7 at Harlaw through to 6, the M25. Also got queues northbound the M6 through the West Midlands due to a serious fire. A full closure there. Junction 5, Castle Bromwich through to 6, Spaghetti. And watch out for queues northbound the M40 through Warwickshire with a vehicle fire taking out one of the lanes approaching the M42.
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2: 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Hear it. Talk it. Across the UK. Talk Energy, the home of common sense. This is Talk.
0: Quick voice note from Perry on the migrants.
8: This local MP for this area just definitely sounds like migrants are welcome, migrants are welcome. Oh, but not in my constituency, because that means I might lose my seat. That's all they're worried about, their seat. Not worried about the people. You know, otherwise she would have been campaigning against immigration full stop.
0: Say it loud, say it clear. Migrants are welcome here, but not on my next door. No, no, no. You're quite right, Perry. That's exactly what's going on with that MP. Once they realise that their seats might be at risk, they suddenly become campaigners to stop the migrant crisis. let's go back to the phones. Let's talk to Chris in East Sussex. Chris, you're not far from Crowborough, I guess, in East Sussex.
9: The migrant crisis is
0: right in your midst. How's it going?
9: Oh, it's not going well. First of all, I'd like to just say a big my heart goes out to the victims in the Lewes crash. Yeah. And I hope the 40 people trapped are.
0: Yeah, of course, you're not far from there. You're not far from there.
9: Well, the word is that
0: there are no serious injuries, but we can't verify that. But fingers crossed, that is true. Let's talk about the migrants. How is life in your area now? You've got 545 young male foreigners thrust upon you.
9: Well, I'm a bit farther away from there. But look, my. From what I understand, this is my belief. I believe that this isn't just an unwillingness to deal with the issue. I think it's a deliberate ploy to dilute our communities, destroy the countries. Like anywhere, pubs, countryside,
0: seems
9: anywhere
0: to
9: where
0: be,
9: people
0: doesn't
9: are separate
0: it?
9: From the state. My father was a refugee from the Hungarian Revolution. He informed me that.
0: Oh, blimey, we just lost Chris. We'll try and get her back. She was a really interesting point. Damn. Let's go to Robin in London. Hi, Robin.
10: Hi, sorry, I've got a cough. Hi, Kevin, thanks for taking my call. I'm actually in Great Dunmo at the moment. I'm fishing.
0: Nice. Caught anything?
10: No, not yet. I've not been here very long, and I was just setting up, and you phoned me, so I'm like standing in the spot. I know I get a connection.
0: Good. Well, you want to talk about the migrants. What would you like to say, mate?
10: What I said to your lady when I phoned up is, these people are coming to our country illegally. They're breaking in. Now, if I do something illegally in this country, there's a possibility that I'll be tagged. Because they'll say, go for the system, and they'll tag me. Why can't we say, well, you've basically invaded us. The first thing we're going to do is tag you. We're going to DNA test you. And we're going to put you in an encampment of some form that isn't luxury. It's a tent, and it's got barbed wire. And they, if we did that for about 2 months, I reckon they'd all stop coming.
0: Do you know what's always been a mystery to me, Robin? I'm with you. I'm on the same side as you on this one. But it's always been a mystery to me that in Britain we go, oh, we're going to give them hotels and camps. We're going to be kind, give them food and free doctors and all that. When they're in France, because if we don't do that, that would be inhumane. That would be against their human. When they're in France, if they're really, really lucky, they might just get a tent. But mostly, they get the square root of damn all. So why are we so generous to them?
10: It's because the Guardian reading lefty yoghurt knitters, whatever they refer to.
0: You're so right. That's what it is. They dominate the worldview of this country, these yoghurt chewers.
10: The man
0: chewers.
10: In the pub, like me and you, would go down the pub and have a drink, and you could bet a pound that virtually everybody in that pub would be saying the same.
0: Yeah, you're so right. They live in their own Westminster ivory tower, thinking we're a nation of bleeding heart, Guardian reading liberals who just want to give these poor waifs and strays refuge. No. You go around the country. Nobody wants them here. We want this stopped. We want them out.
10: It's just not just the illegal migrants, it's the legal ones. Boris Johnson let in over 2 million legal migrants.
0: It was more than that, mate. It was over 3 million.
10: Oh, it was over 3. I knew it was a big million. I didn't want to over egg his pudding. Yeah. But they did that legally.
0: Yeah, I know.
10: And we're paying the consequences for it. I'm paying my tax to house these people. They're all going to come up for the right to remain. And then they all go on the benefits system if they can get it.
0: I know. The legal migration problem is arguably even worse than the illegal problem. Robin, listen, great call. I hope you catch some fish and talk again soon. Give me another call when you like. We've got Chris from East Sussex is back.
11: Hi.
0: Chris, you were just at the point talking about your dad and Hungary.
11: My dad was a refugee. Thanks for taking a call back. Yeah. My dad was a refugee from the Hungarian Revolution. He told us that the Russians bussed in people from all parts of Russia, which is huge, to dilute the
0: society.
11: Dilute, stamp on heritage and culture. What we don't understand is we all thought when we voted in these weirdos is that we've got another Blair or another liberal lefty-westy. We haven't. We've got hard for Marxists that hate faith, family, and education.
0: I'm so with you, Chris. Could have been me talking.
11: They're using the police as enforcers of political diktat rather than upholders of the law. They're brainwashing the children. This is textbook Marxism.
0: It is. Chris, you're right. I think this guy Burnham is a Marxist. I really do. We've been subjected to a communist coup d'etat and it's terrifying. Mm-hmm. Chris, I've got to move on now. But that was a great call. Please call me again. Good to talk. Chris in East Sussex. Let's give the final word to one of our favourite callers, Jill in Cornwall. Jill, I can't give you long, but what would you like to say?
12: Oh, God, Kevin, honestly. It's so
0: what do you want to
12: it's
0: say so today?
12: It's so difficult to tie this into words that can be published or I can say. I'm just so sick of this. I honestly am. Andy Burnham is tripping around the country asking people what is wrong.
0: Jill, you say that. But I started the show by saying, has anyone seen any evidence of this listening tour of Britain by Andy Burnham? I haven't.
12: No, and you won't. You won't. I mean,
0: he certainly won't listen, but I don't think he's actually physically embarked on this tour, as far as I can work out.
12: So where is he then, for goodness sake?
0: I don't know. Well, he's busy holding emergency COBRA meetings about the weather.
12: And I'm so cross knowing that there are people that are entertaining these illegal migrants, doing tap dancing.
0: The clowns and the jugglers over in North. It's just, you couldn't make this stuff up, but you really can't. But it does prove one thing. We're all united in one thing. The migrants didn't find the clowns at all funny, and nor does anyone else. So that was at least one thing that emerged from that bizarre situation. Jill, good to talk. I've got to go. End of the show. Jill in Cornwall. Peter Carr was in the studio. Well, you got about 20 seconds, sorry.
13: Well, there are two casualties in Starbridge. We'll be talking about that.
0: Yeah,
13: also,
0: that's a hell of a story.
13: Yeah, it is. We'll be speaking to a councillor there. Also, the Met Police accepting mistakes made over Simon Levy. But there's so much more to talk about with that.
0: Yeah, the head of the Crown Prosecution Service saying sorry. I've got a better idea. Fire him. Accountability. That's what we need for these travesties. Stick with Peter. I'll take you through till 10 p.m. You've been an amazing audience. I've been an average presenter. I'll be back tomorrow for another edition of Drive Time at 4 p.m. I expect you to be there. Have a lovely night.
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14: Good evening. We understand there are no serious injuries, fatalities following a train derailment in East Sussex. Images online show two southern carriages lying on their side outside Lewes. Rail expert Christian Walmer says the heat may have played a part.
15: Once the temperature gets about 35 degrees, the rails can get as hot as 50 degrees and they can start to buck.
14: Several homes are on fire and there are two casualties after wildfires spread in Stourbridge in the West Midlands. Andy Burnham plans to stop wildfires by banning disposable barbecues. Mo Metcalfe-Fisher from the Countryside Alliance says the Prime Minister should sit down with them.
16: The government took away a vital tool, controlled burning, over smaller areas of moorland to burn the older vegetation, because that's the stuff that when there's a fire, it spreads and it spreads badly.
14: Meanwhile, today has been officially declared the hottest day of the year so far. A high of 38.1 degrees Celsius was recorded in Kew Gardens in London. A couple in their 30s who offered sexual services so they could drug men and steal from them have been jailed after two of their victims died. Adina Miha and Madeline Dimitri used a date rape drug, GBL, which is three times more potent than GHB, to knock the men unconscious. Labour MP warns bringing over 1,000 asylum seekers into a small Yorkshire village will create a ratio of six men to every woman. Rachel Maskell's comments about Linton on Ouse came after the Prime Minister said wealthy places must take their fair share. Mark Goddard is from the Parish Council.
17: 4 years ago, we were in the same situation. The Home Office decided this was the wrong place for this to happen. So why 4 years down the road are we wasting yet again £1 million worth of taxpayers' money to come to the same conclusion?
14: And British men believe they could be in the next Olympics if they start training today. Vauxhall's poll found 40% reckon they could be a 2028 contender.
2: Talk. News. 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On DAB+, on your smart speaker, on your smart TV, the home of common sense. This is Talk. The Evening Exchange with Peter Cardwell.
13: There have been two casualties in Stourbridge, where in the West Midlands town there are homes on fire. We will be there talking to people about what is happening and why it's happening. There's so much to do with the heat. It is the hottest day of the year and 38 degrees in some parts of this country, and a tinderbox is the result. We'll talk about the Metropolitan Police Chief accepting mistakes made over the scumbag Simon Levy. He's now got a whole life tariff. That is a rare thing, let me tell you. But has defended the investigation into the murders. We'll get the Home Affairs expert Danny Shaw on that one in a moment. Sir Mark Rowley also says dangerous criminals are being bailed every day. We'll talk about the 2,000 prison cells sitting empty because there is a fire risk there as well. Kemi Badenoch says that the Prime Minister is happy for councils to defy trans guidance, which is based on the law. And a minister has admitted that housing asylum seekers in poor areas has led to civil unrest, to say nothing of a former minister from many years ago, Edwina Curry, saying male asylum seekers housed in villages such as Piddington will, as she puts it, need a brothel. Yes, really. Lots to discuss on the programme this evening. I'd love to hear your views on all of it. 0344 499 1000 is the number to call. You can text me at 7222 with the word talk in your text. You can tweet me at TalkTV. Follow me at Peter Cardwell. You can send me a WhatsApp voice note. You can send me a WhatsApp text message or give me a ring. All on the main number, 0344 499 1000. I'm here right through until 10 o'clock. Lots to discuss. Stay with us. And thank you to everybody who was in touch. I had a minor health blip yesterday. I'm sort of 90 to 95% better, so here I am. and I will be here for some time. And actually, a little bit of bonus news for you in that I won't just be doing tonight's programme on tomorrow night as usual, but I'm sitting in for Mark Dolan this weekend. He is on holiday, and I will be doing weekend breakfast between 6 and 10 on Saturday and Sunday, as well as the usual shows next week. So if you want to join me on Saturday morning between 6 and 10, you're very, very welcome to do so. I'll be here for Talk Breakfast on both Saturday and Sunday. Let's talk about the big stories today. Mark Rowley, who is, of course, the Commissioner of the Metropolitan Police, he has been speaking to the BBC about Simon Levy, this really horrendous offender. There have been so many mistakes in his case. We're going to hear Danny Shaw go through it in his sober, methodical way in just a second. But let's hear from the Chief of Police for London about what went wrong in his opinion and who's to blame.
18: What's treated as a homicide? So this is it. Because of the way it gets reported and the way public debate builds, assumptions build on assumptions that that are inaccurate. So Levy and several other men were arrested on suspicion of murder, even though the pathologist had said, I don't know how she died. So we were looking at this looks very suspicious, but we didn't have enough evidence to get to a charge. So the inference that the Met didn't try on that case is just not true. The Met tried.
13: We'll get into all of that in a second. I also want to talk this evening about Anna Turley, the Home Office Minister, talking about migrants, specifically when it comes to this controversy this week. The Prime Minister saying that every area needs to take their fair share of asylum seekers. This is what Anna Turley, the Home Office Minister, has been saying about this again to the BBC.
19: I think this is about fairness, and we won't be asking anyone to take more than they can. It's about their fair share. And we look across the country at what is appropriate for areas to be able to take, what is the infrastructure, what is manageable with the local community. So this is about fairness, whereas what we've seen in the past, as I said, places like Blackpool, other communities around the country where housing is perhaps cheaper and more plentiful, have had to take more than their fair share of asylum seekers. And that's put huge burden on local communities and created real civil unrest. So we want to make sure that we are managing the system much better in a more sustained way, and that is reducing the impact on local communities. But as I said, it's important that everybody plays their fair share in that.
13: Also, a bizarre interview with Edwina Curry, which was on our sister station Times Radio, where she talked about the need, in her view, for a brothel in Piddington, where many asylum seekers have been sent. This is a very strange thing for her to say. I think deeply unwise. Let's hear what Edwina Curry, the former Conservative minister, said.
20: I mean, I'm not sure I'm going to be allowed to say this. You're probably going to shut me up in no time at all. But the obvious thing that 1,200 young men are going to need in the middle of a village like little Piddington is a brothel. I don't think they're going to provide that. I have a feeling that's not going to be allowed. So, you know, the argument is going to be, who stops this? Who's got a veto? And in the end, we should say, look, nobody's got a veto. If something is going to happen in the public interest, whether it's a prison, whether it's an asylum centre, we're going to have to do it.
13: Utterly strange story. Just some breaking news. The M6 northbound near Birmingham has been closed between junction 5 and 6 as a result of smoke from nearby wildfires. Delays of up to 2 hours are expected. National Highways West Midlands spokesman said thick smoke is blowing across the carriageway. Closures have been implemented for safety reasons. Southbound carriageway remains open at this time. However, reduced speeds are in place. We will be speaking to a councillor in Starbridge, hopefully, a little bit later on. It's a very fluid situation there. We know there are two casualties. Their home is on fire right now. We don't know the cause of that. But of course, given the level of wildfires and the problems that have been there because of the excessive heat in the last little while, we've been reporting about those for a number of days and will continue to, and we'll hopefully be in Starbridge later on in the programme. For the meantime, though, I want to bring in the crime and policing commentator, Danny Shaw, who is with me now. Danny, good evening.
21: Good evening, Peter. Hi.
13: Hi there. Danny, can you just talk me through the Simon Levy issue, please? Because the we heard a few seconds ago from Sir Mark Rowley accepting mistakes. He says, though, there was a bit of equivocation there. I hope I'm not being unfair by saying that. Can you just talk us through this issue, who made the mistakes, and whether you think the Commissioner of the Metropolitan Police is right in that he and his officers have perhaps been unfairly treated within some of the criticism? I love having you on my programme, Danny, because you have sober, straightforward, impartial analysis on so many things, and I just want to get it from you what you think of this really big and important issue for our country.
21: I think a series of organisations made mistakes, the Metropolitan Police included, and so I think he's right to say, look, this isn't just about us, that this is also about the CPS, British Transport Police, Probation Service, the courts. I think he's absolutely right to do that, because when there are these big cases that come up, it's inevitably and usually the Met that takes the blame, and it's Mark Rowley or another senior officer who stands up and, you know, is held to account. And actually there's a patchwork of agencies. I mean, this guy, Simon Levy, to start with, was jailed in 2021 for attacks that he committed in 2018, 3-year delay before he's actually convicted and sentenced. Who's responsible for those delays? Well, that's something to do with the sort of the justice system as a whole. Then he's released from prison. It's quite clear he's not a sex offender who's sort of, you know, going to just go straight, as it were. He carries on reoffending, and he's recalled to prison. And then the British Transport Police investigate him for a series of sexual assaults on the underground, and they are at fault for taking too long in their investigation. They take months and months. They delay an identity parade, which he was, you know, he could have been identified. So there's mistakes by British Transport Police. Then he carries out a brutal rape on a woman in January 2025. And there are question marks, I think, for the Met about how seriously they investigated that and whether they treated the victim as they should have done. She was a sex worker and had other issues, I think, and drug issues and so on. And, you know, the Met should have done a better job there. In March 2025, he carries out the first murder. It's not classed as a murder at the time, and I think there are some good reasons for that. But there are also, you know, possible lines of inquiry the Met should have pursued. And then he's, you know, he's carrying out more sexual assaults. And then the worst thing for me is in May 2025, he's actually charged with sexual assaults, and the Crown Prosecution Service does not oppose bail at the magistrates' court. That's the biggest issue for me, because it is glaringly obvious. This is a guy with a criminal record. He's spent 3 years pretty much in prison for sexual assaults. He's carried on sexual offending. The CPS were given information that he was being investigated for a possible murder and for a rape. He hadn't been arrested, he hadn't been charged, but he was under investigation for that. And yet they did not oppose him being given bail at the magistrates' court in May 2025. And then he carries on offending, and then in August 2025, he murders Cheryl Wilkins. For me, there's a spread of blame, but this Crown Prosecution Service, I think, has got quite a lot to answer for.
13: Mm. Yes, I think there's a lot in that. He also said in that interview that dangerous criminals are being bailed every day. I mean, that is the case, certainly. Is there any way to stop that? Is there any way to deal with that? Because there just seems to be, he talked about a whole system breakdown when it came to Simon Levy. That also seems to be the case when you have dangerous criminals being bailed when they should be on remand.
21: You can see how frustrating this is for the police. They pick someone up on the streets and then they arrest them and possibly charge them, and the court bails them. I think there are, you know, this is, the whole system isn't working. We know the prisons are really stuffed full or overcrowded. And I think that is having an impact on prosecutors and judges, who are understanding that there's going to be such a that they'll be remanded to an overcrowded prison and prisons are stuffed full, and B, they probably won't appear for their trial for months or if not years. And so it's very difficult in those circumstances to make an argument to keep someone in custody, to remand them,
13: yes,
21: even if they're dangerous. And so that's why I think you're getting dangerous people being released on bail. So I think this is why the system is all one, but it doesn't act as one. You've got overcrowded prisons, massive court delays, probation service overstretched, thinking about going on strike now, voting.
13: Yes, we talked to various people about that.
21: A police service that has to pick up the pieces, a lot of inexperience in the police, and you know that they've got a difficult job to do. So all bits of it are really not functioning properly.
13: It's interesting, we're reading today about 2,000 prison cells sitting empty because of fire risk, but Labour still apparently has no plans to build any new prisons despite the overcrowding. They often criticise the Conservatives, I think rightly so, for building 500 net, so increasing the prison estate by around, I think it's 482, but it's certainly just lower than 500. But actually the Conservatives in 14 years built about 12,000 prison places. Now they needed to because there were so many prisons that were out of commission. There were so many that so many cells that needed to be closed, and so many prisons that needed to be closed for all sorts of reasons because they just weren't fit for purpose and they weren't basic humane conditions. But if you're going to criticise as a government, the last government, for not building enough prison places, which is a perfectly legitimate criticism, yet here we are 2 years in to a Labour government and they still have no plans to build any new prisons. I mean, isn't that a bit hypocritical?
21: I think it's a little bit misleading, Peter, because they inherited some plans from the Conservatives, some prison building plans that had not really progressed. And what they have done is taken those plans on board and, you know, have promised that they will, that those prisons will be built.
13: So, just let me get this clear then. How many prison places are currently in the works, essentially?
21: They have promised to build an extra 14,000 prison places by 2031.
13: Yes.
21: I think they have already built around 3,000 in the last couple of years.
13: So now, you could argue...
21: It's correct to say they haven't developed new plans for new prisons.
13: But the existing
21: They've inherited some plans and are now implementing those plans and actually getting the planning approvals and getting the building done.
13: Okay, so they've built about 3,000 in the last 2 years.
21: About 11,000 to do.
13: About 11,000 to do. Okay, happy to clear that up. Do you think that'll be enough?
21: I think it's more a question of will those new prisons, because some of them are additional units or different places in existing prisons, but will the new prisons, and there are three, which are planned for, which haven't opened. One of them is under construction in Leicestershire, which should open in the next 3 years. But there are two others in Buckinghamshire and Lancashire. And I don't think there's any meaningful construction work going on yet because it's been delayed through planning issues.
13: Yeah.
21: And I have my doubts as to whether those will open on time. And if that doesn't happen, then I think they will be have a problem with capacity, yes.
13: And just on gross versus net, if all those 14,000 prison places are delivered by 2031, let's say for the sake of argument, Labour's still in government, what will the net increase be? Do you know that off the top of your head?
21: I don't know that off the top of my head, but I don't think they have any plans at the moment to close any prisons.
13: Okay. So that would be, I'll not hold your feet to the fire, Danny, but in theory, you could have 14,000 additional prison places.
21: I think, it may be round about something like that, yeah.
13: Okay.
21: Yeah. I haven't seen any plans to close prisons. If for some reason the population is much less than forecast, they may take the opportunity to close some really old, decrepit institutions.
13: Yes.
21: I mean, there is one prison, Dartmoor in Devon, 600 places, currently not being used because it's got radon gas.
13: Mm-hmm.
21: And yet the government is still paying actually the Duchy of Cornwall a rent every year to keep that going. I mean,
13: I remember that story. Danny, thank you. I learned a lot from that, as I always do. That's Danny Shaw there, the Home Affairs commentator. He was briefly an advisor to Yvette Cooper, just to be clear on that. But I don't think anybody could listen to anything that he said there and not think that that was an impartial and straightforward analysis of what has been going on. Although John has called him a left-wing BBC stooge. Peter Blexley should be interviewed for The Truth About Prisons. Well, I interviewed Peter Blexley on many occasions and certainly I'm very happy to at any stage in the future. Two seriously injured after a train derailed near Lewes in Sussex. This has been an ongoing story throughout the evening. The train was evacuated as far as we know. A South East Coast Ambulance Service spokesman said, "We can confirm that two patients have sustained serious injuries and a further 9 patients have sustained less serious injuries. Patients have been assessed and treated at the scene, with some transported to local hospitals. hospitals for further treatment and care. Emergency services continue to respond to the major incident. They're urging people to avoid the area that is Lewes in Sussex. And of course, we're continuing to follow the story in Starbridge because of the extreme heat and whether those house fires are linked to that. We don't know just yet, but we certainly hope to go to Starbridge a little bit later on in the programme. Thank you to everybody who's been in touch, including Dee, who says, unlike Edwina Curry, I don't think the answer to everything is sex. You don't give the keys to an off-licensing alcoholic. We can only hope she doesn't donate some of her bodice rippers to migrant centres. We would be in real trouble. Dawn says, whenever the police make a mistake, someone inevitably pays with their life. There must be consequences for individuals who didn't act appropriately. Ultimately, senior officers have to be held to account. Philip and Ferrum says, to follow on from Edwina Curry, it is a topic worth discussing. A question for the Home Office. How will the 1,200 asylum seekers in Piddington get their sexual gratification? A good question, but no one dares to ask. Cheers, says Philip and Ferrum. Do you know what, Philip? I will be asking that question on the debate desk. We will talk about that. And thank you to everybody who's welcomed me back as well, including Penny, says, really missed you last night. Sorry to hear you're pearly. Thought you might be in Clacton. There is, of course, a by-election on in Clacton. The polls close at 10 o'clock tonight. We will have full coverage of the result of that tomorrow. Samara Gill will be there rather than me. She is reporting on that, and she's probably on her way there right now. Another person says, Edwina Curry, you totally outdated fool, speaks like a true Tory and confirms why they will never return to office. Another one on the brothel, from this person who says, a brothel for illegal migrant men is actually a very sensible idea. It would look after their needs and hopefully protect our women and girls, says Amanda in London. Really? We'll talk about this in just a second, because you want to. Stay with us here on Talk Debate Desk next.
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2: 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Travel trouble.
26: In Essex, the M11, there's a lane closed and delays in both directions after an earlier accident between junctions 7 at Harlow and 6 at the M25. Warwickshire, northbound M40, has a lane closed and delays after a vehicle fire just near to the link road to the northbound M42. West Midlands, northbound M6, long delays after an earlier wildfire just near the junction 5 at Castle Bromwich. And on the trains, East Midlands Railway, still no service between Liverpool Lime Street and Sheffield. I'm Gary Kelly.
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2: 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The home of common sense. This is Talk.
13: Lots of people getting in touch about Edwina Curry's comments. John says asylum seekers coming here are seen by the left as desperate refugees fleeing persecution. The people helping those desperate refugees to flee here from persecution are seen by the left as cruel, vile criminals. Nat in Tel Aviv says an even better idea would not be to let them in the first place. Penny says all these so-called politicians who are putting these migrants into the villages wouldn't even consider having them in their route or village. Some idiot yesterday says, well, they have to go somewhere. Yes, back to where they came from. No wonder people are despairing, says Penny in Essex. Becca says, I find Edwina Curry horrific. Her comments on talk about Anne Whittacombe were disgusting. And she comes out with a brothel comment with a little giggle after. How horrific. Lots of people in touch about all of this. I just want to play you two clips. One is from Anna Turley, who is a Home Office minister. She was talking about the distribution of migrants and says that that areas won't have to take too many of them and not over capacity. Let's hear what Anna Turley told the BBC this morning.
19: I think this is about fairness, and we won't be asking anyone to take more than they can. It's about their fair share. And we look across the country at what is appropriate for areas to be able to take, what is the infrastructure, what is manageable with the local community. So this is about fairness. Whereas what we've seen in the past, as I said, places like Blackpool, other communities around the country where housing is perhaps cheaper and more plentiful, have had to take more than their fair share of asylum seekers. And that's put huge burden on local communities and created real civil unrest. So we want to make sure that we are managing the system much better, you know, in a more sustained way, and that is reducing the impact on local communities. But as I said, it's important that everybody plays their fair share in that.
13: And Edwina Curry's comments to her sister station Times Radio are certainly causing people to contact us. If you have some views on them, please do text them in or give me a ring. 0344 499 1000. Let's hear what Edwina Curry said to Times Radio earlier today.
20: I mean, I'm not sure I'm going to be allowed to say this. You're probably going to shut me up in no time at all. But the obvious thing that 1,200 young men are going to need in the middle of a village like Little Piddington is a brothel. I don't think they're going to provide that. I have a feeling that's not going to be allowed. So, you know, the argument is going to be, who stops this? Who's got a veto? And in the end, we should say, look, nobody's got a veto. If something is going to happen in the public interest, whether it's a prison, whether it's an asylum centre, we're going to have to do it.
13: Jenny in Doncaster says, a brothel? Are we going to pay for that as well? My God, we are certainly giving these people a five-star high life. Another person says, a brothel for migrants? Presumably the taxpayer will pick up the tab. Alison says, as the migrants are getting benefits, why can't they get the discounts on the sex toys? Better than risking the workers and the brothels. And Ollie says, what was so strange that Edwina said about brothels? I've been saying in my messages for years, never get read out, we give the illegals everything, but what is not discussed is what these men are going to do about sex. Well, the obvious are women are being sexually abused and raped, which is happening everywhere else. Yet these MPs never speak about this, says Ollie. Well, Ollie, we certainly read that one out. And it is the number one issue that people are contacting us about this evening in the last 26 minutes of this programme. Whatever your views on it, whatever you want to say on that or any other topic that we discuss, please do give me a shout, 0344 499 1000. Let's go to the debate desk, and I'm delighted that James Hodgkinson joins us again, Research Associate at the Adam Smith Institute. How are you?
4: Really well, thank you.
13: And political commentator Mike Indian is with us. Chapeau this evening. So it is just a sign of the heat if ever one were needed. Mike, a brothel for migrants, what do you think?
5: I mean, dare I hesitate to say that Edwina might have been joking, but...
13: It didn't sound as if she's joking.
5: Look, you know, we're seeing...
13: Is this something to joke about?
5: We're seeing community assets springing up all over the places in villages. Perhaps you think, no, the brothel's the next step from a pub. I am, of course, joking here as well. Her point, I think, that she was trying to get at near the end of that clip is that there is a lot of essential infrastructure for our justice and asylum system, our immigration system as a whole, that many people would not wish to have near their homes as well. And this, dare I say, is the reason that successive governments have failed to build such facilities here. The issue isn't having a brothel home, it's the fact that we haven't got dedicated asylum centres. We're having to house people in student accommodation. The government's had to rule out hotels, B&Bs, and we shouldn't be sticking them in the poorest parts of the country like Blackpool just because housing's cheap as well. We should be having a proper processing centre to ascertain who has a genuine need to be here and who we need to send packing.
13: The two big problems as I see it are A, they're coming here in the first place, and B, we're not processing them quickly enough.
5: Yeah, absolutely.
13: Those are the issues. Everything stems from those two issues. James, what do you think about Brothel Gate?
4: Oh, for goodness sake.
13: You in sex toys last week.
4: Well, so I know. I've had a pretty rough couple of weeks of it, really. But on Edwina Curry's statement, it's obviously flippant. It obviously isn't sensible. It seems to me the answer is...
13: Is she being flippant, though? Or, that seemed pretty sincere to me.
4: I think that she is probably getting at what is a horribly ironic situation where people do seem to get an awful lot for free. People do seem to get a lot provided by taxpayers in local areas. And when you have that situation, where does it end? But look, the answer is quite simple. We need to secure our borders. We need to stop the boats. And when we do that, we can build an asylum system that works. Because whether you're on the left or the right, no one thinks that people crossing the channel in hundreds is a good thing. No one wants to do it. No one wants to see it done. People are dying weekly almost in the channel, and that's got to stop.
13: And when we see what Anna Turley has been saying, the Home Office Minister there, she seems to me, maybe I'm being unfair here, seems to sort of be shrugging her shoulders and sort of saying, well, everybody needs to take their fair share. Maybe that's fair enough. Maybe that will actually change the issue and people will say, oh, hold on a second, this isn't just in poor areas. But actually, when you start putting the infrastructure in, when you start providing that housing, it gets pretty expensive pretty quickly in any area, but particularly areas where housing is more expensive.
4: Yeah, absolutely. And I mean, I see this firsthand. I talk about it a lot. Being from Kent, we're on the front line of this. Our child social services, for example, are really pushed by the numbers coming in. I have two problems with this whole equalisation approach. My first point being the amenities. You have to remember these people need healthcare facilities. They need, for example, hospitals, doctor surgeries. They'll need somewhere to get to the shops. We don't want to be in a position where, as a taxpayer and as a nation, we're having to provide taxis to get them to Tesco, for example, to do their weekly shop. We don't want that. So we've got to think about that. And then the second point, as you say, Peter, is the cost. I did a little bit of looking up before I came on today. The average rent in Westminster now is, what, £3,168 a month compared to the UK average of £1,383 a month. So if it's the difference between the taxpayer paying double for the same service or getting twice the bang for the buck, I think we've got to do the second.
13: What did you think about what Anna Turley said?
5: I'm always very wary about talking about everyone taking a fair share, because this theme of regional disparities has really come to dominate political discourse, particularly since the Brexit referendum as well. It was called the levelling up agenda under Boris Johnson. And a lot of the grievances that stem from the vote to leave the EU, for example, were about migration. So, you know, do we just want to stick these in asylum seekers in liberal leading areas? Well, you know, housing costs in areas like Brighton, Oxford, Westminster, as James has alluded to, are extortionate. We should be addressing this issue at source, and I don't want there to be a loss of focus with what this government came into office pledging to do, which is stop the
13: vote. But do you think there is a loss of focus if you simply shrug your shoulders and say, well, every area will have to take their fair share, we're just going to have to distribute these people because that's the way things are, rather than being... I mean, Andy Burnham keeps saying he's going to be relentless. He hasn't outlined how he's going to be relentless. And we've heard all this before. We heard it from Rishi Sunak when he said he was going to stop the boats. He didn't. We heard it from Keir Starmer saying he was going to smash the gangs.
5: I mean, I'm rolling my eyes here at Rachel Maskell, quoted in The Times, saying she doesn't want a former barracks in her area to be converted to house.
13: Why are you rolling your eyes? I mean, isn't that a perfectly reasonable thing to say?
5: Well, I think if there's public sector land that's standing empty and we can repurpose it and convert it into better facilities...
13: But it's not in your room, Mike. It's in Rachel Maskell's constituency, and she knows she's representing her constituents who don't want that there.
5: But then, again, where are we going to put it? That's the point that I think Edwina was trying to get to, which is, of course, everyone's going to object to having it. No one's going to want to have a sewage treatment plant or a waste incinerator or a prison, undesirable forms of infrastructure near their home, but they have to have them there. Until we address these problems at source, and no one, I think, around this table is disputing that we do need to do that.
13: Yep.
5: 230 people crossing the channel in a small boat, record number.
13: It wasn't a small boat, it was a mega boat.
5: Absolutely, yeah. Crossing the channel the other day, a dangerous thing for anyone to do, but more than that, it speaks to the fact that there are geopolitical pressures here that we are not addressing, that are pushing these people towards our country, that have to be solved. So there is no excuse for them not to remain in their own country.
13: Okay, we'll be back on the debate desk in a second with Mike and, of course, what's your name again?
5: James.
13: I'm still not feeling 100%. Apologies. Sean says, seriously, Edwina was joking and being sarcastic. Clayton in Dartford says, brothels for illegal immigrants. We'll have to wait for the Greens to get in for that, says Clayton. Stephen Millings in Belfast says, I'm a huge fan of legalising brothels. The taxation income would be enormous. Tracy in Warwickshire says, isn't Edwina just being sarcastic? Meaning how ridiculous this situation is. A great little dry humour, I think. Great show. Thanks, Tracy. You know what the difference is between someone who makes the sarcastic remark and the person who doesn't get it. It's called the sarcasm. Thanks to a person who says, this is Christopher, who says, now I get what Andy Burnham was talking about when he said growth in every postcode. Stay with us here on Talk.
0: The boiler room of common sense. This is Talk.
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12: The time is now.
0: Straight talking and straight to the point.
15: It's absolute nonsense.
0: This is Talk.
13: Richard's been in touch and says, I don't think Angela Rayner realises that the NHS bank system is one giant 0 hours contract. We'll be talking about that a little bit later on. The whole system will have to go, plus striking NHS staff can't be covered by doctors, nurses, etc. Sorry, they aren't contracted hours. Great show, keep up the brilliant work, says Richard. Thank you for that. Elaine says, good to see you back, Peter. Glad you're well. I don't believe for a second wildfires caught those houses on fire. I will believe it when I see the evidence. I've seen the footage. I don't trust anything I'm told from the authorities anymore. We will be in Starbridge, we hope, later on in this programme, where a number of houses are on fire at the moment. At 8:45, I'm just being told we're going to be speaking to one of the councillors there who is in the thick of it. He is dealing with people and people who've been, homes have been evacuated, and there is a local centre where people have gone from. He's going to be speaking to us from around there. Dawn says, why is our country so broken? Our justice system is failing. We underpay our prison staff. We don't have enough police officers and some of them appear incompetent. Who will save us? Well, Sir Mark Rowley is the commissioner of the Metropolitan Police Service, and he has been speaking to the BBC about this huge, huge problem when it comes to the one particular offender, Simon Levy. He was on bail and being monitored police when he murdered Carmenza Valencia Trillo in March 2025 and Cheryl Wilkins 5 months later, as well as violently raping a third woman. Many, many mistakes. But Sir Mark Rowley said detectives had done serious work but didn't have enough evidence for a charge in one of the cases. Let's have a look at what Sir Mark Rowley has been saying, and we'll go to our debate desk panellists in a second to see what they think.
18: What's treated as a homicide? So this is it. Because of the way it gets reported and the way public debate builds, assumptions build on assumptions that are inaccurate. So Levy and several other men were arrested on suspicion of murder, even though the pathologist had said, I don't know how she died. So we were looking at this looks very suspicious, but we didn't have enough evidence to get to a charge. So the inference that the Met didn't try on that case is just not true. The Met tried.
13: Mike, what do you make of this case?
5: The Met tried could be applied to so many incidences of policing from particularly the last few years. And Mark Rowley came into his role hoping to rebuild trust in policing. I still think, as a Londoner, that it's still quite low. And he is right, I think, to point to what is clearly multiple failings throughout different parts of not just the policing, but also the justice system as well. But ultimately, when these horrific crimes were committed, this individual was already under suspicion by the Met.
13: Mm-hmm.
5: And you've got to question why there weren't sufficient resources. Why wasn't he being monitored properly? Why wasn't he under around-the-clock surveillance to ensure that his movements were being tracked, because he was already under suspicion and the conditions of his bail were being met? How else could he have perpetrated?
13: I don't think he should have been bailed in the first place.
5: And then becoming this theme again of the early release scheme, and lack of me and Peter, you've worked on the Ministry of Justice, the issue of prisons and lack of capacity there as well.
13: Totally, and we have a situation where the Metropolitan Police Commissioner is saying dangerous criminals are being bailed every day. Mm. That does not fill me with confidence.
4: No, and it shouldn't do. Prison capacity absolutely has a role to play in what's happened here. He was released early under an automatic early release scheme in February 2023 as well, and then he went on in October to commit a sexual assault on a train which the British Transport Police didn't attribute to him for another 2 years. But the thing is, this issue of prison capacity has been, you know, in our politics for over a decade. Mm-hmm. Between 2010 and 2024, the Conservatives only built net 500 prison places.
13: They built about 12,000 in total, but as you correctly say, the net was there. We were talking to Danny Shaw about this earlier, and about 3,000 more prison places have been built in the last 2 years, with plans for about 11,000 more by 2031 in theory. But there are lots of delays there with planning, lots of objections from local communities and various other issues. I mean, when you have the most senior police officer in the country saying that violent criminals are being bailed every day, that is a damning, you know, we can criticise them as much as we want and we

0: tiny bit of a whole system that's failing.
1: Yeah, we are in a situation now where we're looking at a national emergency. We're in a position where violent offenders are being released daily. We're in a position where we don't have the capacity in our justice system to deal with people promptly, to get the justice that victims deserve in a time frame that's reasonable. But where this comes from is that for years we've had successive governments rightly say they want to get tough on crime, but they've not been willing to do the hard work behind the scenes. And the hard work is building capacity. It's making the case to communities that there's going to have to be compromise. There are going to have to be prisons built, because no one wants to see these violent offenders running around our streets. And if you make the case cleverly and wisely, politically, local people and local communities, I think, will buy it. But you have to have trust and credibility, and that is relatively quickly evaporating.
0: I think you're absolutely right. And when it comes to building prisons, what a lot of people don't realise, they say, oh, prisons, don't want a prison around me. Actually, it provides a huge amount of employment. The supplies need to go in there all the time with food and medical supplies, all sorts of different things. Prison warders can live in the community. You can, you know, can help your community have more people in it. Because they work in the prison, for example. It's not always a bad thing. Some people will say it's a bad thing. Just a final thought on this from you, Mike.
2: Well, we can't be relying on, you know, as we have so often, on infrastructure that was built sometimes over 100 years ago as well. The state of this, if we in this country...
0: Yeah, having been in Wormwood Scrubs, it is not, you know, I don't think Wormwood Scrubs is a prison that is helping to rehabilitate that many people. I'm sure there are lots of people working very, very hard in it to do that, but the surroundings of it are not fit for purpose, I would argue.
2: In an idealised justice system, we would be able to release a certain proportion of offenders if we were confident they'd been rehabilitated and wouldn't re-offend. But there's always going to be a certain section of people whom you have to keep under lock and key for lengthy periods of time, in some cases their whole lives. If we offer this within our justice system, as a whole life task, we have to have the space to deliver it. It is as simple as that. And I can't help but think, as with many other things, that in-depth investment in infrastructure would be go a long way towards lifting this country out of the economic malaise we're in at the moment, because that would create jobs, it would build infrastructure as well, and as you say, provide ongoing employment. And this would be perfect for many deprived communities around the country. But then those people in those communities would say, aren't you simply packing undesirables into poorer parts of the country? So there's far more political...
0: Although I'd far rather, if I was in one of those areas, and thankfully I'm not, and I'm not, I'm very, very wary of the fact that I live a life that a lot of people don't, I would far rather have a prison than a migrant centre next to me, because people behind bars are much more securely put there. You may disagree with me, you may think I'm talking nonsense, that's okay. On this programme we disagree with it being disagreeable. 0344 499 1000, please ring in and tell me I'm wrong if you want me to. If you want to do so. Andy Burnham is happy for councils to defy trans guidance, according to Kemi Badenoch. This is an interesting one, isn't it? Because we have had a number of different councils, particularly in London, six of them, and indeed the newly elected Mayor of Greater Manchester, Bev Craig, who is, I think, non-binary herself, she claims. But the Conservative leader has claimed that the Prime Minister's failure to take action against local authorities flouting the guidelines suggests that he still holds his previous views on trans issues. Number 10 hasn't commented so far, but a spokesman for the Equalities Watchdog said it was monitoring whether public bodies were complying with the law. The spokesman added the EHRC, which is the Equality and Human Rights Commission, would take enforcement action where it is proportionate and necessary. Do you think Kemi Badenoch has a point, Mike?
2: I think that councils have a better use of their time and limited resources than to police single-sex spaces. I mean, one of the councils...
0: But actively defying the law?
2: Well, one of the positions councils named here is my council, and I happen to know for a fact that there are many issues, for example, with the local environment, for example, trees on streets. I found out this week that the council, Major London Borough, employs three people to look after the trees across the entire borough. Now...
0: Shouldn't they be focusing on the trees rather than trans issues?
2: Well, this is the thing. I would much rather they didn't have to put the staff there. If they had to enforce the guidance, they're doing so with limited resources. And this goes back to the point I've made again on this programme for the last 15, 16 years. Local authorities have been starved of investment. They need to have this time to invest on public service. If government wants them to start implementing the law, it has to give them the resources to do it in the first place.
0: So is Kemi Badenoch being unfair, James, do you think?
1: Well, I don't think that there's some sort of secret conspiracy from Andy Burnham to defy this. The Supreme Court were very clear in the definition of sex under the Equality Act, and the Equality and Human Rights Commission have been equally forthright in terms of how they wish to see it implemented. The one pushback I would make is that many single-sex spaces that we encounter in our day-to-day lives are never police.

0: So if you go into a toilet, for example, you're not going to see a security guard on the door going, I need to check you before you go. That's not going to happen. It's ridiculous. There are some places, though, that really do. And the example I've used before on this programme is women's refuges. And the problem I see here is you're in a position where council staff will have been given instruction by their bosses, councillors that will never have to enforce these rules themselves, to defy the law. They're in an awfully difficult position where they know that what they're doing and what they're being asked to do is in contravention of the law, and yet if they choose to obey the law, they're defying their bosses. That is fundamentally wrong and unhelpful for
1: workers. And it is the case that local government, as you correctly say, starved of resources, 70-80% of what they do, adult social care and special educational needs provision, not a lot of money for potholes, not a lot of money for trees, as you find out there. But the point is that they deal with new legislation all the time. This is legislation that at least six councils and Greater Manchester appear to not want to implement.
2: Well, they're dealing with a judicial opinion on legislation as well. They're dealing with, and
1: it is
2: the law. There is no dispute about that. But it's a question, I think, about, look, don't get me wrong, I think the councils in question named in this article are quite enjoying making a political point out of it,
1: yes,
2: and seeming to be worthy and virtuous in that regard too. One I would say, though, is the issue, as Jane says, has a great deal of nuance in it, but there are more important things for them to be focusing on, Peter. Again.
1: Well, they've got to. Well, I mean, if you just sort of start saying, "Well, we don't agree with certain laws, so we're just not going to implement them." They are the local authority.
2: There could be an amendment to the Equality Act, you know, by the next government.
1: But there
2: passes
1: isn't.
2: It. No, I agree. Look, in this
1: tell that to victims of sexual assault who are terrified of using single-sex spaces.
2: In this case, I find it hard to be worked up about as an issue when there are so many more issues.
1: But it's just virtue signalling nonsense.
2: So much.
1: They're going to find out very, very soon that they'll be subject to legal redress if they don't. But let's hope we get more people to deal with the what's going on. That would be tremendous. Alex in Cardiff says we don't need to stop the boats, just the benefits and incentives, and they will stop coming by themselves, not putting brothels in little villages in England. Mike in South Wales says, people saying, where are we going to put them? Where are we going to house them? Simple answer is, we don't turn them around or cut off the freebies they're getting. It will soon stop them crossing. Peter Hanlon says, stop destroying our country and community. They shouldn't be here in the first place. If they were genuine, they wouldn't throw their passports in the sea. This is going to be the end of the UK. Where will it end? Anthony says, I've heard the expression talking out of their backside, but never until just now in your programme heard someone actually doing it. But the Immigration Minister, Anna Turley, just did, said Anthony. Well, thank you for that. I think we'll perhaps leave it there for the meantime and come back after the break. There's lots more to talk about on the debate desk. We've covered a lot. We've covered a lot this evening. We've done, you know, we've talked about brothels, we've talked about sex toys, we've talked about people talking out of their backside. Edwina Curry as well. There's a lot to talk about with Angela Rayner, for example, talking about zero hours contracts. This is something I'm quite interested in because there's yet more legislation, yet more problems for businesses as well. Also, A-levels today, boys overtaking girls, and Israel facing a ban from hosting Eurovision. Yeah, they want to say, I'll just give you a sense before the break of how utterly ridiculous this is, if I can find this. Countries may be barred from staging events if they're caught up in armed conflict or a sensitive geopolitical situation. Yeah, unsurprisingly, anti-Israeli nonsense once again. Stay with us here on Talk.
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3: 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Travel trouble.
8: In the New Forest in Hampshire, the A31 remains closed both ways after a serious fire at a heathland between the M27 and Ringwood. In Essex, M11 has a lane closed still in both directions due to emergency repairs after an earlier accident both ways from junction 7 at Harlow to 6 at the M25. West Midlands northbound M6, long delays after an earlier fire just near to junction 5 at Castle Bromwich, and the A64 in York is closed both ways after an accident. I'm Gary King.
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3: 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Across the UK, this is Talk.
1: Wendy says, I'm just driving into Wales for a weekend away and smoke is in the air all over the place. So bearing in mind all these grass fires, exactly how safe are acres of solar panels, essentially glass aimed at the sun, in bone dry grass? Very interesting point there, Wendy. And we will be going to Starbridge a little bit later on, about an hour's time, to find out what's happened there with the homes on fire. Penny says, they keep going on about the UK taking the fewest migrants than any other country, but we're a small country. As for a brothel, just another lure to bring them over the channel in massive dinghies, and another freebie. Lots of sex now. What else can we give them? More unbelievable every day. Morris Norpington says, awful as it sounds, I think Edwina is tackling the issue people would rather avoid. Either we can risk women and girls or provide some outlet. Not something anyone would want to see, but as Labour seem determined to visit risk upon them, we're left with no other option than to manage that risk. What about the people who work in the brothels? What if they don't want to work there? What if they're trafficked? Gary says, when the Conservatives were last in government, they built 14,000 new prison places, but we also know that they had to close down almost the same number, presumably because they were no longer serviceable and beyond repair. That's about right. It's more like 12,000, but you're on the right lines, Gary. Now, your earlier guest said that this Labour government has no plans to close down any prison places before at least 2031, which means that this Labour government must have inherited a prison service in a much better state of repair than the one that Labour handed over to the Conservatives in 2010. Otherwise, they would have to be closing down places too. Very interesting point there, Gary. Thank you. Hadn't thought of that. Deborah in Lee says, Am I just not getting this illegal immigrant issue? The government talking about every area taking their fair share. They're illegal and shouldn't be here in the first place. So rather than spread them around the country, they need to all be rounded up and deported. How on earth are we going to keep tabs on them all? I'm sick to death of the Liberal left putting the needs of foreigners over the British public. And one more before we go back to the debate desk. Tonya says, why is it all we hear from the left is if we want NHS prisons, housing, good public services, we need to pay more taxes. But we keep paying more taxes. We keep giving the NHS more money. Nothing ever improves. I think that's a very, very good point, Tonya. We're a breaking point when it comes to tax in this country. It's crazy. It's the highest level of taxation as a proportion of GDP since the war. If they put up taxes yet again, which I think Annie Burnham is going to do, John Healey is almost certainly going to do that in his next budget in some way, well then we'll be in a more perilous position. Some more news from Starbridge. Steve Wright, who's General Secretary of the Fire Brigades Union, said, we are very concerned to see wildfires raging in Starbridge, South Wales and elsewhere across the UK. Firefighters are bravely tackling every blaze, trying to keep the public and our community safe. Our members are also assisting other emergency services dealing with the derailed train in Lewis. It is imperative we increase the resilience of the Fire and Rescue Service, recruit 5,000 more firefighters and provide adequate PPE, public protection, protection equipment, what is it, protective equipment, so our members can tackle these incidents in the safest way possible. On the debate desk this evening, Mike Indian and James Hodgkinson. Tell us, James, about Angela Rayner's crackdown on zero hours contracts, which apparently could cost businesses £2.9 billion a year, because businesses have been through a lot with the Employment Rights Bill. What do you think?
0: Well, it's a really, really concerning story, and perhaps most importantly, uncertainty still prevails. We don't know what the threshold for the government ending zero hours work will be. We reckon it might be somewhere between 8 and 20 hours a week per worker, but that's a massive disparity between the bottom and top end of the estimate. You're right to point out that the government have said that this could cost businesses up to £2.9 billion a year, but from what I can make out, there's been no impact assessment whatsoever on the effect it'll have on the job market. As we saw with the minimum wage and the changes that have happened there, businesses don't just get on and take this. They change their models, because if they don't, they go bust. I had friends who, when the minimum wage changes happened, had their hours cut. They're in a worse financial position now than they were before that happened. I think you're going to see a similar thing here. You're going to see hours cut to allow businesses to keep people beyond, below the 0 hours threshold. And at a time where we talk a lot about the importance of work for mental health, we talk about NEETs, we need to be promoting work and not inhibiting it.
1: Mike?
2: 0 hours contracts have hit a record high at the moment. I used one when I started off as in the world of work. There are many advantages to them as well. But there are many people for whom the reality of insecure work has a not just a financial but an emotional, psychological cost as well. And this is what these reforms are intended to do. Labour's been pledging to end 0 hours contracts for well over a decade now. What this is instead doing is trying to add a degree of nuance in there as well. The UK has one of the least regulated labour markets in the world in terms of protections. It's the most flexible model. So I'm confident businesses could adapt, but this is coming on top of a very cumulative, expensive parliament so far for businesses, particularly through the National Insurance Increase.
1: And we're going to be talking about that later on in the programme. Just a couple of minutes before the news. Countries may be barred from staging events if they're caught up in armed conflict or a sensitive geopolitical situation. Israel faces being banned from hosting Eurovision if it wins the competition in future. James, what do you make of this? I mean, a armed conflict or a sensitive geopolitical situation, I mean, that could apply to anybody.
0: Well, I was going to say, name a country in the world that hasn't got some sort of geopolitical rival that is causing tension. Where we are with this now...
1: I've had it up to here with the Swiss.
0: The rules are so blatantly anti-Israel that they're going to have unintended consequences. There's going to be a position in the future where a country is barred from hosting Eurovision, not because anyone wants them to be, but because that's what the rules say. The only thing that should really be factored at all into this is whether a country can safely host Eurovision.
1: Yes, yes.
0: That's it.
1: And that was the case with Ukraine, for example, which is why the UK hosted Eurovision a few years ago. Mike, what do you make about of this? Should Israel be banned or should it be Viva La Diva?
2: I think a sensitive geopolitical situation could describe the relationship I have with my neighbour in relation to the Alabama side of our house. You know, that's a deeply contested border right there. The rules have to be enforced consistently. You can't make exceptions for one country and not another. The wording as it is too broad at the moment. If you're making a specific carve-out for a nation, it needs to be said. But that, they're just trying to...
1: And we know there are a lot of people who just don't like Israel as well. I mean, that is just the case. Ireland, Spain withdrew from Austria and protested Israel's participation. And here it continues. But there we are. Israel came in second place. I very proudly and happily voted for them, having heard not a single bar of the song, it must be said. So thank you to everybody who has been in touch, including Dee, who says, how can your debate desk claim that trees are a more pressing problem than women's safety? This just reflects the dismissive attitude some men have towards the dangers women face every day. Your guest looks quite tall and able to defend himself from sexual harassment. But what about smaller women? We don't stand a chance. I'm fed up with men pronouncing on topics that affect women, says Dee. Quick response to that, Mike, if you want.
2: I don't wish to pronounce on topics that I have no knowledge about, but in this situation, provision of essential services for women is part of what I was discussing.
1: Okay, thank you to Dee, thank you to James Hodgkinson as well, and indeed to Mike Indian. Great to have you on the debate desk. We'll see you again before too long. Let me know what you think about all that they talked about. 0344 499 1000.
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10: From the Sky News Centre at 8, West Midlands fire chiefs are urging people to keep windows and doors shut after a grass fire spread, setting a number of houses alight in Stourbridge. At least 6 properties are affected, as well as around 40 acres of woodland. Stourbridge resident Steph Jones says her family are preparing to evacuate.
11: It's very, very strong outside. Ash has been raining down for quite a few hours now, and that's obviously been the main concern for those of us a little bit further out from the main fire, is, you know, the potential for secondary fires. So we're very alert and ready to leave should we need to.
10: Meanwhile, today has officially been declared the hottest day of the year so far. Highs of 38.1 degrees were recorded in Kew Gardens in London. 2 people are being treated for serious injuries after a train derailed in East Sussex. Several carriages are lying on their side after the incident near Lewes Station. The Southern Rail Service was heading from London's Victoria to Eastbourne when it crashed just before 4 o'clock this afternoon. Our correspondent Phoebe Southworth, who's at the scene, says there's a huge emergency services response.
12: There are around 24 vehicles parked up in all areas around the train track. Around 150 people on board at the time of the derailment, and we now know that 2 have sustained serious injuries. And a further 9 have also had injuries.
10: A couple who offered sexual services so they could drug men and steal from them have been jailed after 2 of their victims died. 31-year-old Adina Mahai and Madeline Dimitru, who's 30, used the date rape drug GBL to knock the men unconscious. For a 3rd consecutive year, the number of A-level students getting top grades has risen. Boys have again outperformed girls. 5 water suppliers in England have been allowed to put up bills to partly improve infrastructure. Debt-ridden Thames Water is among them. And Rangers are leading 1-0 at home to Polish side Jagiellonia Białystok as they try to overturn a 2-1 deficit in the second leg of their Europa League qualifier. Lauren Shanklin scored from the spot. That's the latest. I'm Stevie Shillinglaw.
3: 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This is Talk. Setting the agenda. Peter Cardwell's Evening Exchange.
1: It's just gone 8 o'clock. Lots to discuss this evening. The Met's failures and many other parts of the criminal justice failures over the offender. Levy, a dreadful murderer and rapist. He's now got a whole life tariff. We'll talk about that. We'll also talk about Edwina Curry, the former Conservative minister, no stranger to this station, who has said that Piddington, which has just been told it's going to be taking over 1,000 asylum seekers, should have a brothel, because it would serve their needs. What do you make of that? 0344 499 1000. We're keeping an eye on what is happening in Stourbridge. We know that a child, this is just breaking news in the last few minutes, a child and 3 firefighters have been taken to hospital following a wildfire in Stourbridge, which has left several houses on fire. That is West Midlands Fire Service telling us that. We'll bring you the latest on all of that. And we will be speaking to someone in Stourbridge a little bit later on in the programme. Whatever you want to say, however you want to say it, please do get in touch. Let me know your thoughts. 0344 499 1000. You can text me at 7222 with the word talk in your text. You can tweet me at TalkTV. Follow me on Twitter at Peter Cardwell. You can follow me on Instagram at CardwellPeter. You can similarly send me a WhatsApp text message. You can send me a WhatsApp voice note. Send me your voice note about a minute or so, less than a minute, through to the main number. You can also ring me on the main number, which is 0344 499 1000. So much to discuss between now and 10 o'clock, so stay with me here on the Evening Exchange on Talk. Well, there's a lot happening this evening, and the story you want to talk about more than any other is Edwina Curry's comments on Piddington, on a migration centre there for asylum seekers. It would triple, possibly even quadruple, the population of that small town. Instead, Edwina Curry has said that perhaps a brothel is needed to deal with the sexual needs of those asylum seekers. Let's hear what she told our sister station, Times Radio, a little bit earlier on today.
13: I mean, I'm not sure I'm going to be allowed to say this. You're probably going to shut me up in no time at all. But the obvious thing that 1,200 young men are going to need in the middle of a village like little Piddington is a brothel. I don't think they're going to provide that. I have a feeling that's not going to be allowed. So, you know, the argument is going to be, who stops this? Who's got a veto? And in the end, we should say, look, nobody's got a veto. If something is going to happen in the public interest, whether it's a prison, whether it's an asylum centre, we're going to have to do it.
1: So should one be built in Piddington and Oxfordshire? Was Edwina Curry right to make these comments? She's had her say. Let's talk now to Marilyn Hall. She's the chief executive of Freedom From Abuse. Marilyn, good to talk to you this evening. What do you make of Edwina Curry's comments?
14: The woman's bonkers. I mean, I'm sorry, but, you know, she's 79 years old. I'm wondering if she's got dementia.
1: Well, we don't know her mental state. We do know that these are controversial comments, though.
14: No, but listen, I'm not being funny, but what she said is ridiculous. And I am not lefty, I'm not righty, I'm common sensey, okay? You shouldn't have these people in Piddington in the first place. They shouldn't be in. I mean, I'm sorry, but even if she was joking, I don't think that's a funny thing to say. I think it's ridiculous.
1: Piddington as well, it has 268 adults, yes, and 46 children. It is a small place. I called it a small town. It's a village.
14: It's not a town, it's a village.
1: It's a small place. It's 40 minutes from Oxford, in Oxfordshire. Pretty rural Oxfordshire, I would imagine. I know rural Oxfordshire reasonably well. I don't know, I've never been to Piddington, but it's generally an absolutely beautiful place. And you're going to be in a situation where you have over 1,000 asylum seekers. So do you think Edwina Curry has her tongue in her cheek when she's talking about this?
14: She could be, but it's not helpful, is it? The people in Piddington are extremely stressed. I mean, and as we would be, I live in a village with 70 houses and 170 people in it, right? So you're talking of double that. I mean, it's just outrageous. These people shouldn't be coming in the first place. And I mean, I'm not being funny. I'm sick of reading about, oh, we can't stop the boats, we can't stop the boats. I don't know, Peter, whether you are familiar with the Fabian Society.
1: Yeah, I am.
14: So I'm going to say to everybody listening to this show, look up the Fabian Society, because this is exactly what is happening in this country. And this is a society. Burnham is a Fabian member. All the front bench of Labour are Fabian members, including Starmer. Half of Labour are Fabian. And what is this? Look it up, because this is what is going on. This is the underbelly of the problems we are trying to sort out.
1: What do you think Edwina Curry's logic is here? Why do you think she's saying... I mean, she essentially said, you've got all these men, they're there, they will have sexual needs, and this is something that in theory should be provided for them. I mean, your argument is they shouldn't be there in the first place. If they've got to be somewhere and they're, you know, adult men in that area, it may not be something that is officially set up, of course, but there are going to be people who will see that as some form of commercial opportunity.
14: Hang on a minute. How do you think men cope in male prisons? These people should not be allowed.
1: Well, they often have sex with other men.
14: Of course they do. But that's what it comes. They don't have brothels in prisons. Yes, of course they do. I mean, I know paedophiles, because that's my work, is it not? Paedophiles will get off on another paedophile's, like, what they've done. And of course they do. A lot of sex goes on in prisons because people have sexual needs. But you shouldn't let these people out. We should be having Nightingale places where these people can go to, that they can't go out. That they are processed properly by the Home Office, and if you're not suitable, you go back.
1: So is that the way to keep the women and girls of Piddington and many other places safe, to have secure centres?
14: You don't let them in the first place. I mean, this is absolute bonkers, and this is what I'm saying about the Fabian Society. This government, the Labour Party, you look at the Fabian Society, I've got it up on my phone here, I'm going to read it out, right? This is a British left-learning think tank, socialist organisation, founded in London, 1884. It promotes and listens to this.
1: I mean, it's not just the Fabian Society that's doing this. We've seen record numbers came under Boris Johnson. He's not a Fabian.
14: Well, maybe not, but all of them have messed up, haven't they? All of them.
1: Let me just play one more clip and I'll get your reaction to that as well. This is a Home Office minister saying that areas have to take their fair share. Let's hear what Anna Charlie has been saying.
15: I think this is about fairness, and we won't be asking anyone to take more than they can. It's about their fair share. And we look across the country at what is appropriate for areas to be able to take, what is the infrastructure, what is manageable with the local community. So this is about fairness. Whereas what we've seen in the past, as I said, places like Blackpool, other communities around the country where housing is perhaps cheaper and more plentiful, have had to take more than their fair share of asylum seekers. And that's put huge burden on local communities and created real civil unrest. So we want to make sure that we are managing the system much better in a more sustained way, and that is reducing the impact on local communities. But as I said, it's important that everybody plays their fair share in that.
1: What do you make of those comments?
14: It's utter bilge. Nobody wants them here. Most people don't want them here. And I couldn't give them monkeys. I don't want them here. These are not people that are coming from... If you're coming from, Ukraine, fine. And we are obviously very compassionate to people and empathic to people and the families that are like in a war zone. These people are not coming from a war zone. They're coming through Europe, which is not in a war zone. They're coming through Germany. They're coming through Switzerland. They're coming through Serbia. They're coming through France. These are not war zones. Okay. These are single men. They are economic migrants who think, and have you seen them getting on the boats? Where's my house? Where's my house? Well, excuse me, where's my house? Yeah. You know, why have we got veteran soldiers sleeping on the streets?
1: And not getting their pensions, which we're going to talk about a bit later on. Marilyn, listen, thanks for your thoughts on all of that. That's Marilyn Hawes there, who is the chief executive of Freedom From Abuse. What do you make of what she said and what others are saying about this? 0344-499-1000. Roger's been in touch and says, illegal immigrants, criminals and sex offenders have no place in Piddington. More to the point, in the UK, these overpaid, mainly woke and with zero common sense politicians are the traitors. They have pretty much finished this country, says Roger. Mark says, a brothel for crying out loud, paid for by who? These pieces of scum should be incarcerated and not allowed to wander free. My blinking veg is boiling, sick to the back teeth of this bullwash. Let's just have a government with the political will, not on the take, receiving brown envelopes to run this country. Too many making money from wrongdoing. I am fuming, says Mark. Gary says, banning Zero Hours contracts will not only cost businesses £3 billion, it's going to cost the government a lot of money too, because that £3 billion will come off profits that would have otherwise been taxed. Unless, of course, those businesses put up their prices to protect those profits, in which case that's even more inflation to the rest of us, and we will end up footing the bill. Whatever you look at it, I'm not sure who wins. Paul says, maybe you need to ask John Major what he thinks about Edwina's comments, says Paul in Oxford. I think Edwina Curry will probably look back at those comments and say it was one of her worst decisions since the affair with John Major. Penny in Essex says, if we do have brothels for migrants, I suppose we'll be giving them free treatment for syphilis and venereal disease, says Penny. Becca says, I worked as a domestic in the NHS. I was a young mum, recently married, and loved the Zero Hours contract because I could pick my hours around my family whilst contributing to the household, says Becca. Thank you for that. And also, Gary says, Peter, you said that you've been to Brixton Prison and saw little in the way of rehabilitation going on there. Well, so what? It was actually Wormwood Scrubs I was talking about, but not to worry. The truth is that unless they've committed a one-off horrendous crime, pretty much every person in prison already has on multiple convictions for prior offences for which they have served community sentences where they were given the chance to change their ways, yet they've still reoffended. So it's pretty obvious that the overwhelming majority of inmates aren't really interested in rehabilitation. So the question is, why waste time and money trying to rehabilitate people who don't want to be rehabilitated? Just accept that prisons essentially only serve two purposes: to punish offenders in the hope that will deter them from committing another crime, and to keep them off the streets for a while to give the rest of us a break from the criminality. Gary, you're wrong. And here's why. I can see absolutely why you're saying this. I totally, completely, and totally get where you're coming from, because it used to be my opinion. The key point of what you're saying here, Gary, is, so the question is, why waste time and money trying to rehabilitate people who don't want to be rehabilitated? It's because they don't want to be rehabilitated, or they haven't had the chance to be rehabilitated. I'm not some tree-hugging lefty here. Unless you're Rose West, unless you're Wayne Cousins, unless you're this scumbag Simon Levy and have a whole life order, I think there's something like 77 or 78 whole life orders. Can we just check that, actually, just how many whole life tariffs there are? I think it's about, it's fewer than 80, or around 80 anyway. You have a prison estate of over 80,000 people, 95% male. So, I mean, fewer than one in 10,000, No, that's wrong. One in a thousand is on a whole life tariff. There are 90 prisoners, apologies, a little bit more, 90 prisoners currently serving whole life sentences in England and Wales this year. Okay, so still not very many. All of the rest of those people are going to get out. They're going to get out at some stage. What do we want them to be when they get out, Gary? Shouldn't we use that time rather than having them sit there? Yeah, being punished, of course, the lack of liberty is a punishment. Prisons are not nice places, let me tell you. I've been in quite a few of them, both when I worked for the Ministry of Justice and also as a journalist. They're not places I want to go voluntarily. They're not nice, and it is a punishment to be there. But they've got lots of time. Shouldn't we try? Shouldn't we try to get those people some sort of education, which they may not have had? Shouldn't we try to say, these are laws, if you obey them, you'll have a good life? Shouldn't we try to get them a roof over their head when they get out? I want people, if they go back in, if we don't deter them and you say, right, they're just wrong, they're bad people, and there are bad people, absolutely, no doubt about that. But if there's a 1% chance that that person can go out into the community, can get a job, have a roof over their head, be a productive member of society, pay taxes, and actually just be like you and me, Gary, people who work hard and are productive members of society, that to me is a chance worth taking, because the opposite of that is they go back in. And they go back in. It is cheaper to send a child to Eton or Harrow than to have one prisoner in any prison in this country. It is hugely expensive. It shouldn't be, but it is. Get into youth offender centres, you're into 200 grand per inmate because of the number of people and officers and security and therapies and all the rest that are there. If we just write these people off, they're going to get out and they're going to be worse. So we need to do something about it. And we need to try, at least, not just give up. Although I am sure many people, and I've been a victim of crime, would say, just give up and let them fester and do whatever they want. But that's not good for them, it's not good for you and me, it's not good for society, and they're going to be future victims of crime. If we can reduce that even by a little bit, that can be a good thing. I really appreciate your message, Gary, and if you want to send me another one this evening and disagree with what I'm saying, or better still, give me a ring on 0344 499 1000. You're very, very welcome to do so. More breaking news, this time on water. Severn Trent Water has warned of disruption to water supply across the West Midlands. Firefighters are continuing to battle wildfires there. In Kidsgrove, near Stoke-on-Trent, the utility said because fire services needed to use hydrants, customers may experience lower water pressure and discoloured water. In a statement on its website about the current situation across the West Midlands, the company said, "We're aware of the ongoing fire incidents in our region and are on site supporting emergency services as they respond. Our teams are assisting emergency responders in carrying out checks on our assets in the area to ensure they remain safe and operating as expected." And we do have that knowledge and news that a child and three firefighters have been taken to hospital following a wildfire in Starbridge, which has left several houses on fire. That is West Midlands Fire Service telling us that. And we will be in Starbridge in a few minutes' time talking to a local councillor there about what has gone on, about what the situation is now. Very, very worrying wildfires there, causing absolute havoc and misery and indeed injuries as well. Lots more to discuss. I'll go to the phones in just a second. You want to get your voice on the air? Tell me I'm right. Tell me I'm wrong. Give me your opinion on whatever you want to talk about this Thursday evening. 0344 499 1000.
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8: In Hertfordshire, the northbound M1 partly blocked to long delays due to obstruction on the road between Junction 5 at Watford and 6 at Brickett Wood. In Greater Manchester, eastbound M62, two lanes closed, long delays due to obstruction on the road between Junction 16 at Haywood and Junction 24 Rochdale. And in North Yorkshire, the southbound A1M, long delays after an accident between Junction 49 at Thirsk and 48 at Borough Bridge. I'm Gary King.
19: 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And when we say everyone, we mean your dad, Dan, Danielle, Dean, Dave, Dale, Dell's delivery driver Denise, Denise's dentist Dinesh, and Devon's strongest man, Donathan. Donathan? 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Donathan? Well, whatever your name is. 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AJ Bell, feel good investing. 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
3: 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Facing up to the facts. This is Talk.
1: Thank you to Bob in Cheltenham, who's been in touch and says, great show, Peter. Glad to see you back fighting fit. Thank you, Bob. Very kind of you. Edwina clearly had her tongue firmly in her cheek, but was raising a valid concern. A brothel isn't the answer. The village in question isn't in the middle of nowhere. The visitors can take public transport to the nearby towns and cities for their entertainment. A separate issue is that some unsavoury illegal immigrants don't only target young girls and women to satisfy their sexual needs. It is also sometimes used to improve their chances of securing indefinite leave to remain. Very, very interesting point there. Thank you. Becca says Timpsons have a high employment record for ex-convicts and let them rehabilitate after prison. Plus, you get your birthday off as a bonus every year. Thank you, Becca. Another person, a texter, says, God forbid, but if a single child is harmed by a migrant in one of the small communities where they're to be placed, it will be fatal for Burnham and his middle-class relocations and Mahmood as well. Gareth says, listen to your words to Gary. I totally agree. However, the ones that want to be rehabilitated will use the resources. Also, up to 2018, when I was a prison officer, anyone doing a year or less had no sentence plan and hence no rehabilitation. I did 25 years, so I do know how things used to be. Gareth, I'd be really interested if you could give me a ring or indeed message me again to say that, do you think the rehabilitation worked to some degree? Were there people who were changed? And similarly, do you believe that sentences of under a year being abolished is a good thing? I'd be really interested to hear your perspective on that. We have a number of current and former prison officers who listen to our programme and watch it as well, and I really appreciate their contribution, as I do everybody else's as well. Let me speak about the wildfires. Mark in Carlisle is on the line because we're clearly dealing with wildfires in Stourbridge and elsewhere. What is your thought on this, Mark? You're very welcome to the programme.
20: I'm getting so sick of lefties on GB News saying it's the end of the world because Hyde Park is yellow. I'm standing in 7 foot of lush green grass. If they don't stop it, I'm going to run naked through my long grass for, I think I've got a mile of land.
1: Please don't send us the footage.
20: 40 miles to work, sorry?
1: Please don't send us the footage.
20: I can see the Pennines, 22 miles away. I can see Langham Monument, 25 miles away. I can see the skid.
1: What's the temperature where you are, Mark? What's the temperature?
20: It was 37.6 today in my flower meadow.
1: Right, and there aren't...
20: I've got a lot of acreage here, and it's, you can hear it. Listen to this, listen. This is all my grass. This is all, I'm standing in it now. Right, I'm going to strip off and I'm going to run, okay?
1: Is this a good idea, Mark?
20: I'll start screaming if it isn't just because Hyde Park is yellow. The end of the world's coming.
1: Well, look, for the people in Stourbridge who're out of their homes because they're on fire, I mean, this is very real.
20: I'm suspicious of some of these fires. They should be investigated because Cumbria has one of the rainiest places in the world in Bordeaux. It's the same as the Amazon. It rains every day almost, but it's one of the biggest counties and it's all green.
1: Everything, I'm a big fan of Cumbria. I was up in the Lake District actually a couple of years ago actually. It was beautiful, absolutely stunning, and I want to go there again soon actually. But do you think this is, we're in a situation where this is a heat wave. There are major issues, and just because it's not affecting you, Mark, doesn't mean it's not happening.
20: It's all down in very vast parts of the world, the actual fires, etc. Look, I'll tell your listeners, The Mediterranean dried up twice. 95% and 96% of all species in this planet died out twice. It world works in cycles. It's not my Land Rover or my Range Rover that's doing it.
1: Okay, Mark, listen, thank you for that. If you do manage to run naked through that, I wish you well. Hopefully there won't be too much chafing as a result. Let's speak to Miranda, also in Cumbria, and I think you have some thoughts on Simon Levy, this person who's been given a whole life tariff. Miranda, you're very welcome to the programme. What would you like to say?
6: It was about Mr. Levy and him being released after he'd attacked and raped somebody else.
1: Yes.
6: And basically, there was DNA present, and I'm not quite sure why he was released after that. And I think Mark Rowley was wrong in what he said. They could have held him on suspicion of murder after his previous...
1: If they joined the dots, if they talked to one another, and if they properly had the right systems and actually had human beings saying, hold on a second, this guy's clearly a wrong'un, is there more we can pin on him? Are there other things he has done? If there was a proper joining up of the different... If British Transport Police hadn't spent 2 years trying to get a really straightforward investigation into did he sexually assault people on their trains, then this would have been dealt with in a much more straightforward way, wouldn't it? And it's just my worry, Miranda, is that nothing works anymore.
6: No, it doesn't, but simple things like this. I mean, we're not going back to the 1980s or 1970s, but there was no DNA present. And he had a long history of doing these types of things. And Mark Rowley should go. He's top of the tree. He should go. It's excuse after excuse after excuse. And I think the fact that they were sex workers is irrelevant at the end of the day. These women lost their lives. I think you had Chap on earlier, and he mentioned that they were sex workers. It was
1: doesn't matter.
6: It is irrelevant.
1: Yeah.
6: It doesn't matter. It was just
1: nobody deserves to be murdered.
6: Errors.
1: Nobody deserves to be murdered. Doesn't matter what they do.
6: No.
1: Yeah.
6: I used to be a nurse. If I'd done something and I'd made a catastrophic error and somebody had died, I would have lost my job.
1: Yeah.
6: And the fact that these people haven't is disgusting. They should all go top of the tree down.
1: Thank you, Miranda. I appreciate your comments on that. One texter says, migrants of sexual need should have brought their wives instead of abandoning them. Deb says, what a woman Marilyn is. Straight talking, knowledgeable and passionate. Everyone needs to look into the Fabian Society. Another person says, they think that the middle class won't kick off about their new neighbours. That's why. Gary says, men in prisons have sex with other men because they don't have access to women. The migrants that will be dumped on Piddington will have access to local women. So Edwina Curry is just suggesting a way of protecting those women from the sexual appetites of those migrants if they end up on their doorstep. She is not supporting them being put there in the first place. Another person says, great show. This might sound a bit of cliche, but there's lots of unjust things linked to mass immigration. But would like to add that Andy Burnham mentioned poor people or areas, so why did he not mention doing something to help the poor people in those areas? And the man needs to read the room, stop ignoring us, and remind himself how it went for Starmer. Very interesting one from Leanne, who was a female prison officer for 24 years before leaving the prison service in March. During my final years, I experienced, Leanne says, increasing challenges involving prisoners who were transferred from outside the local area. On occasions when I challenged poor behaviour, disrespectful conduct or incidents of violence and assault, complaints of racism were subsequently made against staff. My concern was that allegations of racism could sometimes be used in response to legitimate challenges around behaviour and conduct. I also felt that managers were increasingly reluctant to support frontline workers when such allegations were made, which left staff feeling vulnerable and undermined in their confidence in managing challenging behaviour appropriately. After 24 years of service, this was one of the factors that contributed to my decision to leave the prison service. Leanne, I hope that whatever is next for you, whether it is retirement, whether it's another job, that it works, it goes really, really well for you. But in that message, you've just completely typified what the problem is, because people like you with your 24 years of service are needed in the prison service. And if you are made to feel unwelcome, if you're made unsupported, if you're unsupported, if you're not managed correctly, well, that is a massive problem. Everybody has gripes about their boss, apart from me, obviously, because my boss is perfect, but everybody has gripes about where they live, about, you know, they're legitimate things that we just get on with because no job is perfect and no set of circumstances is perfect. But what Leanne is talking about there is an absolute systematic failure a problem that she is, you know, a quarter of a century of service to the prison service. And let me tell you, that is not an easy job. I have seen it up close. I've talked to a load of officers. I've talked to a load of governors in my time at the Ministry of Justice and as a journalist as well. I know quite a few prison officers as well. It's a really tough job. And Leanne didn't want to leave by the sound of things. Okay, there are various factors and all the rest of it, and maybe she felt she'd done her time. She's every right to withdraw her labour and retire or resign or whatever. But the fact is, there are loads of officers who just don't have the experience she has, the kind of knowing how to deal with people, to calm them down, to stop riots, to negotiate with prisoners, to deal with them when they have emotional needs, all sorts of issues. Being a prison officer is a really, really difficult job. It's not paid nearly enough, we don't have enough of them, and we don't have enough people who are experienced. And really experienced people like Leanne are being pushed out of the system because they want to do their job properly. And that drives me mad. Leanne, thank you for that, and I really appreciate it. And thank you for your public service over a quarter of a century. And whatever's next for you, I hope it is rewarding and fulfilling, and I hope people appreciate you in a way that you haven't been appreciated. Matt's in Cheshire, and has given me a ring on 0344 499 1000. Matt, you're very welcome to the programme. What would you like to say?
7: Hi, good evening, Peter.
1: Good evening.
7: Firstly, I can't get the idea of Edwina Curry's fantasy political brothel out of my head, and who could work in it.
1: I think I'm not quite sure what my next question should be, Matt. It's not often I'm speechless, but there we are.
7: I was ringing about Angela Rayner said before Labour were even elected, locally in my area, that everybody would get their fair share.
1: Yes.
7: And with other policies like the farmers' inheritance tax and the private school VAT, those were both done out of spite. So why are we not assuming that the dispersion and basically sending foreign men to every corner of the United Kingdom, some of whom are potentially violent and we don't know anything about, why are we assuming that they're not doing that purposely as well? One, because they want to punish people in certain areas who didn't vote for them when the Tories were in power. And two, because it's just their nature to be just generally cruel and quite horrible.
1: Do you think it's as organised as that? Do you think it's not just capacity? It's just, I mean, to me, when I saw that clip of Anna Charley, the Home Office Minister, it was a sort of resigned. It was kind of like, well, you know, just all these people and they've got to go somewhere and we'll just put them in middle class areas and it'll all be fine. We'll sort it all out and it'll be all right. And that I just hear this nonsense from Andy Burnham where he says we're going to be relentless. How? What are you going to do? How are you going to be relentless? Give us some meat on the bone. Stop just talking about being relentless. I mean, at least Rishi Sunak said, I want to stop the boots by sending people to Rwanda. He didn't do it. He called an election before he got the chance to do it. Keir Starmer said, I want to smash the gangs. Maybe a bit of gang smashing was done, but I'm not sure a huge amount of gangs were actually smashed. But simply saying we're going to be relentless. I mean, you can say you'd be relentless about anything. We're going to be relentless about, you know, collecting taxes, we're going to be relentless about filling potholes. It doesn't really mean anything.
7: You're a very smart guy, Peter, and a former political advisor. How is it politically sort of smart to anger everyone in the country when you could just anger people in small areas?
1: Because he thinks he can get away with it now because he's popular and he's trying to make unpopular decisions now before the going gets tough. That's why I went on holiday at that time. You know, a little bit of anger, you know, people annoyed about it. For example, I thought it was fine. A lot of people annoyed about it. You know, Kevin O'Sullivan took me to task on it. He did it now because he's in his honeymoon phase and now's the time to do the really tricky stuff. And if he's simply saying, okay, you know, lots of would-be asylum seekers coming to a place near you and everybody has to take their fair share, I think that's silly to say that. I think using the language of fair share is wrong because there's an awful lot of people in poor areas, in middle class areas, in lovely, leafy, expensive areas that feel they're doing a lot more than their fair share, actually, when it comes to paying taxes, working hard, and they're not getting a huge amount back for it. And if you simply say, right, okay, here's your home, here is your area that you have worked, you know, you're working every hour God sends to live in this house, to pay your mortgage, to get your kids to school in the morning, to, you know, alarm clock Britain that Jeremy talks about, and you're in a situation where, okay, we're just going to make it a little bit harder for you because that's fair. It's fair for us to make it harder for you. I think it's crazy. I think now it's fine because a lot of people will go, okay, that's fine. You see, as soon as those asylum centres start popping up in middle-class areas, there are people who are going to be absolutely apoplectic.
7: They gain because it's what they want to do. And it's also about making it even more difficult to untangle when they eventually lose power. It's almost like a scorched earth policy. Let's create as much chaos as we can before we leave office. Then if reform don't deal with it in the first year, they'll be more unpopular than Keir Starmer was. Rishi Sunak had a honeymoon period, and then the Conservatives got their biggest drubbing in, I think, in history. So if he thinks he's got an easy ride because people have forgotten about it,
1: yeah,
7: when they eventually get the chance to vote, there'll be all hell to pay, Peter, and you know that.
1: You're absolutely right. I think it might have been after the war or something, but it was certainly very, very bad. But Matt, listen, thank you. I'm gonna get you off the line before you start talking about chief whips and things like that at Edwina Curry's brothel. But I appreciate that. Nick from Kent, he says he's from Who in Kent, H-O-O. Is that a place? Is there a place called Who in Kent? H-O-O, maybe I'm pronouncing it incorrectly. Nick says, hi, Cardi P. She's exactly right. It's not about, I think, talking perhaps about Marilyn. It's not about where we should be housing these people. It's why. I don't wish to sound unkind, but these incomers have a totally different societal view than the average Joe public. We need them out. There's not enough resources for those who are already here. Is Who a place? Who is officially Who St. Werburgh? Is a large village and civic parish in the Who Peninsula of the Medway district of Kent in England. It lies between the River Medway and the Thames Estuary, about 4 miles northeast of Rochester. The area is known for its marshlands, rich industrial and military history, and local walking trails. Goodness me. And now we know who lives there, which is Nick. Nikki says, why do you think any working girl would see a migrant? You and Edwina Curry are sad and delusional. They're dangerous. No working escort girl would see them. I'm not quite sure how you know that, Nikki, and I would imagine there are some asylum seekers who have used prostitutes previously. Keith in Worthing says 75% of prisoners reoffend within a 9-year period. Bear in mind these are the ones that are caught, so it's likely the figure is higher. Lots more to discuss. We'll talk about Angela Rayner's crackdown on Zero Hours contracts and whether it's going to cost businesses £2.9 billion a year. Could it be a jobs horror show? We will speak to the global financial commentator, Justin Urquhart-Stewart, in just a second. Stay with us.
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1: Well, thank you, everybody who has been in touch. Joanna in Salisbury says, hi, Cardi P. The migrants share out fairly and manageable. How is it fair that a village of 6 migrant men to every 1 woman dropped on them? Maybe Edwina Curry was addressing the elephant in the room. Cultural incompatibility. Men without women in small villages is asking for trouble. They like everything else and will take what they want and send them home, says Joanna. Thank you for that. I want to talk about a different story now. This is one affecting a lot of different businesses. Justin Urquhart Stewart, excuse me, is a global financial commentator. Justin, great to have you on the programme, as always. Angela Rayner's crackdown on zero-hour contracts could cost businesses £2.9 billion a year. We've already had someone on earlier who was on a zero-hours contract previously and said it actually helped them a lot and they were very happy to be on one. What could the changes be and what will it all mean?
0: Well, it goes on a key element, which the last government saw was actually in terms of putting an extra cost into developing businesses. Now, we had under the previous Prime Minister and obviously that interesting Chancellor who spent such time at the Bank of England learning her trade, actually telling us, therefore, that actually we increase national insurance, the employers will pay for that, not realising, of course, actually what happens is it actually puts a brake on further employment at a time when if you want to be doing diametrically the opposite. Then next year comes through the budget and years yet another one on the basis that the employers pay it, not actually the individuals, which is utterly ridiculous because it comes down to, of course, our company is going to employ more people. And that vital word is so crucial with this is confidence. So initially, our new Prime Minister has had a bit of a bounce, a bit more confidence coming through. But now what he should be doing is encouraging the positive areas of our economy, which are smaller companies, smaller tech companies. We're very good at that. We know that because the Americans keep coming over here and buying them. And now encourage those businesses to develop. And as a small business, I know this to my cost, and you know in terms of business experience, when you're starting off, you need a huge amount of flexibility. What you don't want to do is laden yourself down with costs and obligations at a time when you are at your smallest and weakest. It's this attitude that somehow employers are sort of corporate Scrooges, we're all out to try and actually nail everybody to the floorboards. Diametrically the opposite, as you said earlier. Many more people actually like having that flexibility and don't want to be tied down to 9 to 5 gives

0: and tricks and ideas about covering politics, which I then went on to do. I mean, it is those water cooler situations, those collision conversations, someone once called them, where you're sitting beside someone saying, would you have a number for this person? Or would you have an idea how to do this? Or how would you approach this? Or, oh, my boss is a bit tricky. It's those kind of conversations that you just don't have on a Zoom call. So what is this going to mean, do you think, practically for businesses? What are they going to have to do? Because the flexibility that you say can't really be there. And there are lots of people who like being on 0 hours contracts as well. Just had a texter saying that she was a domestic in a hospital, and she said it was fantastic because she could then plan it round, you know, her kids' activities and picking them up from school and all the rest of it. And she could not quite choose her hours, but essentially take the shifts she wanted to take because she wasn't bound to do certain things. And of course, things change every week, and when it comes to looking after kids and so on.
1: It's a far more grown-up conversation to have, isn't it? To actually make sure you can offer someone a job where they've got flexibility. Ask them, what sort of flexibility do you need to have? And you'll be surprised the answer you get. People like actually having, they do like coming into the office quite often because it is their main social area. That's where they get to meet more people, more ideas. But for me, what was so crucial was getting the culture of the business across. In my case, in finance, it was trying to do the right thing for people. And you need that inculcated into people, into their attitude and their work. And so if they're working from home or working from the office, or making sure that they've got involved in the business. One of the things I used to find actually working in the office, when you allowed people, it's very fashionable for a time, where actually dressed down Fridays, which I used to get actually furious with, because when you go to the Americans, they dress down.
0: What did you wear? I can't imagine you in a sort of polo shirt and shorts, Justin. It just doesn't quite fit with the general Urquhart Stewart mise-en-scene, really, does it?
1: No, it doesn't work that way, Ryan. But it was possibly embarrassing. I had to show my knobbly knees to anybody.
0: I'm sure it was actually a great treat for all involved.
1: So who was shortly arrested? But the whole point with this is actually what it meant is that you give people that sort of flexibility of what they could try and do, and it gives them greater confidence. Confidence they're being included in what's going on, what they have to do to get on and develop their, not just the business, but their career. Mm. And what important this is for so many people, I said to people who started working with us, is that I realise, you know, your career will be with other companies as well. Because we help to develop that. There'll be other people coming through. You know, look to manage your career so you're not nailed to the cross of one company because that's what I believe in, nothing else.
0: Yes.
1: That's just childish. You know, gone are the days of the big corporates. One of the things Britain's really good at, smaller companies. We set up more small businesses. Well, all companies are small to start with, but more start up more businesses than France and Germany a couple of years back put together.
0: Mm.
1: But we're way ahead of them in Europe. And you look at over in Belfast, there's one huge, fantastic Belfast tech hub there around the university, which is spawning out little businesses coming through. Sadly, not getting enough extra investment from Britain, comes from America, but it moves on to the next stage. So we got the seed corn for it. This we need to be able to develop it, and that needs politicians
0: does John
1: to
0: Healy,
1: understand business.
0: Does John Healy get that? Does Andy Burnham get that? He's gone on his trip this week around the UK. He's on sort of day three of it. He's going to continue it tomorrow. Do you think that he understands that and understands the fact that what small businesses are crying out for is that flexibility? Because if they impose this, and if we have a budget in October that is going to impose yet more red tape on businesses, it's not going to help.
1: No, it's not going to help at all. I'm slightly concerned that I have to say I don't know the details of who you went to see, but they tend to be often the large companies who've made some big employment news coming through or something like that. Whereas I'd far rather actually focus on who is the largest employer in the country. The answer is small businesses. Actually talking to them, saying, well, how did you start? How did you get going? What can we do to make it easier for you to actually develop your business and get more investment into them? And one of the things we can do, which actually doesn't cost the government any money at all, things like enterprise investment schemes, whereby the government guarantees part of the capital being used for that company to set up. Some will fail, and so the government has to stand by the guarantee. Actually, an awful lot of them don't. And if they don't, they will actually make profit, they pay tax, and lo and behold, the government gets income coming in for not having spent anything. That's not bad. It's called common sense.
0: Justin, as always, thank you. Justin Urquhart-Stewart there, Global Financial Commentator. Appreciate you joining us on the programme. Ashton's been in touch and says, good evening, Peter. Great to see you back. I'm concerned that scrapping 0 hours contracts could make it even harder for young people to get their first job and gain valuable experience. I've applied for several roles myself and already find it difficult to get that opportunity. If employing young people becomes less advantageous for businesses, how are we expected to gain the experience needed to get started? That is a really, really good point. I was talking to the mother

0: mother of two girls who, well, young women, I should say, who are sort of 20, 21, 22. And, you know, they're really struggling to find long-term employment. They're graduates of good universities of Edinburgh and Manchester University. They're struggling to get the employment they need. And you just think there are so many examples of that. Maybe you've got a story yourself, or maybe you're someone who has got A-level results today and is thinking, actually, hold on a second, is going to university actually worth it? David in the Cotswolds says, evening, Peter, brilliant idea, government funding prostitutes. If free hotel, free food and free pocket money isn't an incentive before they can start claiming social benefit, why not throw in free sex workers? This country has become ridiculous. Seal the border, send them back, detain those here now and deport them, says David. Adrian in Woking says, Nigel Farage said that if he was in power, the towns that voted to open the UK borders to illegal immigrants would receive them. Burnham is reversing that idea. Mark says, ironically, the illegal migrants get free board, food and now talk of brothels, where our poor veterans have no place to stay and no free food, perhaps a mug of broth from the soup kitchens. We are going to talk about veterans later on in the programme as well. Joanna says the migrants... Oh, I've read that out. Let me go to Stephen in Belfast, who says Angela Rayner hasn't run as much as a school tuck shop. She has no idea how hard it is to start the day with an empty till and have it full by day end. All her money is free from the taxpayer, hence has no associated respect. Gary has been back in touch and he says, Peter, it is you who is missing the point because you have not listened to what I've said. The overwhelming majority of prisoners have already had multiple chances to be rehabilitated by going through the revolving door of community sentencing. Prison is the last resort because they can't be rehabilitated. And to be honest, there's an argument for sticking people with three prior convictions in prison for life because they're just not learning. They're a burden on society when they're on the outside, and all too often their criminality just escalates, even to the point where somebody loses their life at their hands. The truth is that the people most likely to come out of prison and not reoffend are the ones who went in there for a first offence, like, for example, killing someone through dangerous driving. They don't need rehabilitation because they are not repeat offenders and are never likely to become one. The average scumbag behind bars for his 20th conviction for dealing drugs or GBH is beyond help or caring about, says Gary. Gary, I am listening to you. I have taken your points and I don't think I'm missing the point. I think I understand your point. But at the same time, I do disagree with you. I think it's worth trying. Some people can't be helped. There are just some evil people. There are some people who will never, ever be rehabilitated. Doesn't matter what you do. Doesn't matter how much money, resources, people, schemes you throw at them. They will not be rehabilitated. I get that. But there will be some people who can be helped in some ways. And we've got to try, even if they've gone through, as you say, community rehabilitations that might not work for them. I'm not saying these are good people. I'm not saying these are people who I like. I'm not saying these are people who I have a huge amount of compassion for, quite frankly, as someone who's been a victim of crime myself. The point is that you've got to try and you've got to get to a stage where at least some of them won't reoffend. I mean, there are people who are beyond help and there are people who are beyond caring about. I totally get that. I'm not diminishing that for a second. But Gary, I do hear you, but I also think we disagree, and that's different from not getting the point. Lots more to discuss. I'm just being handed a piece of paper here to say that Burnham is facing a legal challenge over migrants to middle-class areas. Reform UK and Tory councils could seek judicial reviews over the Prime Minister's point of principle. This is The Telegraph reporting this. Andy Burnham is facing legal action from Reform UK and Tory councils if he forges ahead with his plan to house more asylum seekers in middle-class areas. The party, Reform UK, said it would resist efforts by the Prime Minister to spread migrants around the country, including by launching judicial reviews. The Conservatives say they're considering all options to prevent asylum seekers from being rehoused in controlled areas. Number 10, determined to press on with the approach. Andy Burnham said on Tuesday, wealthier areas must play their part. A spokesman for Reform UK said, Andy Burnham's plan to dump illegal migrants in more expensive areas is an insult to taxpayers and councils being forced to pick up the bill while putting local communities at risk. Let's see if there is any response from the government. Yes. We are closing every asylum hotel, says the government, and moving asylum seekers into basic accommodation. The number of asylum seekers receiving support is decreasing, and the number of asylum seekers in hotels has fallen by 35% in the last year and by 63% from the peak in 2023. Overall asylum costs have already fallen by £1 billion. We'll talk about this. We'll talk about whatever you want to talk about as well. Give me a ring. Let me know your thoughts. 0344 499 1000. Stay with us.
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7: 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Travel trouble.
8: In Essex, the M11 has a lane closed in both directions due to emergency repairs after an earlier accident from Junction 7 at Harlow to 6 of the M25. New Forest in Hampshire, the A31 remains closed both ways following a serious fire at Heathland between the M27 and the A338 at Ringwood. In Gloucestershire, the southbound M49, all traffic currently being held after an accident from Junction 1 to the M5. I'm Gary King.
9: At AJ Bell, we believe investing is for everyone, even people who know nothing about investing. 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
10: Oh, no.
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7: Listen, watch, hear, see, talk. Argument, attitude, opinion. Across the UK, this is Talk.
0: Terry in Slough has been in touch and says, Burnham has done something I thought was impossible. In my opinion, he is actually worse than Starmer, says Terry in Slough. That's the first one of those I've had. That is the first one of those I've had. We are, what, 2-3 weeks into Andy Burnham's time, and very, very interesting to hear from Terry. What do you think? Do you agree with Terry? 0344 499 1000. Ashen says, I'm concerned about scrap. Oh, I read that out a little bit earlier on. Suze in Stockton-on-Tees says, are the migrants not provided for enough without formally arranging a provision of English women to buy sex from? Who will these women be? The most vulnerable in society, of course. Doesn't she care about that? Speaking of Edwina Curry, and the consequences for all women by saying this is okay. Absolutely disgraceful statement. She knows it. She should be ashamed of herself, says Suze in Stockton-on-Tees, talking about Edwina Curry. Let's speak to Ken in Cardiganshire about Dartmoor and the prison there, about radon. There's always controversy when this is mentioned. What do you make of what was said earlier, Ken? You're very welcome to the programme.
11: Well, I'm tamping about it, actually. Did house prices collapse? Were there strings of cars leaving Dartmoor? No, there weren't. You know, my family have lived for generations on radon. There's been no problem whatsoever. It's just the granite. I mean, there's been no problem at all with it.
0: So do you think Dartmoor Prison should be open then?
11: Well, it should be open. It should never have closed in the first place. I cannot understand why they did it. There's been no problem at all with it. I mean, house prices have not gone down. There's been no problem at all.
0: Did Dartmoor actually...
11: The poor people living around it.
0: Ken, did the prison provide a lot of employment as well?
11: Of course they did. There was a whole community around Princetown. I mean, there were loads of prison officers, their wives, local shops, everything.
0: Okay.
11: I mean, well, my family lived around there. I mean, everybody around there is living on radon gas. They still do. I mean, they're not knuckle-dragging idiots. I mean, what the hell are they on about?
0: Thank you for your points, Ken. I really appreciate those. That's Ken in Cardiganshire there. Nigel's in London and has some thoughts on the Commissioner of the Metropolitan Police. Nigel, what's on your mind this evening?
12: Well, good evening, Peter. I've got some thoughts about Sir Mark Rowley and a little bit about Andy Burnham's Let's Ship Him Into Your Back Garden.
0: Go ahead. We've 4 minutes to the news, Nigel, and they're all yours.
12: I'm going to race ahead. Thank you so much indeed. I think I'm a little bit bored with police chiefs, Mark Rowley, and the subsequent and before them, all they keep doing is making excuses for their failures. You know, they keep saying, oh, we can learn by our mistakes. It's a learning curve. Well, nearly 200 years the Met is old. It still hasn't learned any of its mistakes. It's only a week or so ago that the commissioner was, in fact, interviewed on another radio station, not as good as yours, I hasten to add, when he said about when the presenter challenged him over the Times Higher Educational journalist.
0: Yes.
12: And said, oh, well, we dropped the ball.
0: We dropped the ball on that one, yeah. Well, yeah. It keeps happening. You're referring to, just for people who may not be familiar with this, you're referring to the Times Higher Education Supplement reporter who was asking those difficult questions and then of the Cambridge professor, Jason Arday, and then was slapped with the Metropolitan Police telling him he was harassing Jason Arday. He also got legal threats from a big and powerful legal firm as well.
12: Yeah, I think what the commissioner has to realise, and he is the same as every previous commissioner, they don't understand what the public want from their police service. And let's not forget, they are a police service, which one could argue is that they serve the public.
0: Yes.
12: They police by consent, and they're not very good at it. All they do is pick the soft options. And if they actually went out and did proper policing, instead of looking at social media tweets, arrested shoplifters, arrested criminals, and stop making mistakes and dropping the ball, the public have more confidence in them. There's been two reports into the Met Police, Baroness Casey, and of course, Lord Blunkett, and they've both been damned. In relation to Andy Burnham, and let's have asylum seekers in your back garden, well, maybe Andy Burnham could find a couple of spaces in Downing Street. There's enough room in there. You've been in there.
0: Well, if he's in Number 10 North, and he's only spent two or three nights in Downing Street, actually, since he's become Prime Minister, there's a whole big flat there. I mean, there are at least three or four bedrooms there that you could, in theory, have asylum seekers in. So perhaps he should put his money where his mouth is, although it's not his money, it's public money, of course.
12: Yeah, and there's enough empty rooms, of course, along that wonderful corridor of power known as Whitehall, which I'm sure they could make some nice little self-contained flats. You know, if it's good for the goose, it's good for the gander. I think that Andy Burnham is trying to just shift the deck chairs and not address the real problem,
0: okay. And
12: that is his problem.
0: Thank you very much, Nigel. I'm just going to go to, because there's a little bit of breaking news, a new fire. Residents have been evacuated after homes were damaged by fire in Pershore in Worcestershire, where around 200 properties are without power. A person has suffered smoke inhalation. Hereford and Worcester Fire and Rescue Service said emergency services are called out around 4:30 on Thursday to deal with a large fire on Lancelot Court. A spokesman said one person has been treated for smoke inhalation. Thankfully, no other injuries have been reported at this time. A number of homes have been damaged and 30 properties in the area have been evacuated. We'll be going to Starbridge in the next hour to speak to a local councillor there, trying to help local people. There are a number of wildfires, there are a number of places that have been evacuated, a number of people who have been injured as well. We'll bring you the latest on all of that. We'll get your view on it as well. 0344 499 1000 is the number to call. Quite a lot of people getting in touch, particularly about prisons as well, to say nothing of Edwina Curry. We'll get to all of that in the next hour as well. We'll reflect the day it is as well. Two with A-level results. One very bright young man who was on work experience with us recently will be live in the studio in a second. He's off to a top university. But what does he think of the value of university education? Stay with us.
10: 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News. 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
13: From the Sky News Centre at 9, the West Midlands Fire Service says it's facing extreme levels of demand following a series of major incidents. A child and three firefighters have been taken to hospital after a wildfire in Stourbridge spread to multiple houses. Meteorologist Kirsty McCabe says it'll be a while before we see substantial rain.
14: We've seen temperatures in excess of 38 Celsius, making it the hottest day of the year. We've got the warnings out, we've got the amber heat warning out. I think it's going to take until the autumn, possibly even in the middle of the autumn, before we see any decent measurable rainfall that will put an end to the drought conditions.
13: Meanwhile, it's been declared the hottest day of the year with a temperature of 38.1 Celsius recorded in West London. The UK is in the grip of its fifth heatwave of 2026. 11 casualties have been reported following a train derailment near Lewes Station in East Sussex. Two people have been seriously injured after a Southern Rail service from London's Victoria to Eastbourne came off the tracks. A Romanian couple who killed two married men after drugging them unconscious to steal cash and jewellery have each been jailed for 17 years. 31-year-old Adina Mahai and Madeline Dumitru, who's 30, arranged to meet their victims who were looking for sex at their homes. All were drugged with glasses of wine that were spiked with a sedative GBL. Mrs. Justice Bruner sentenced the pair at Oxford Crown Court.
15: It is unclear whether the drug was added to the alcohol while you were both together, or added by Miss Mihai once alone in the house. But in any event, it was a joint plan to covertly drug the men.
13: Mike Ashley's Frasers Group have bought Harvey Nichols out of administration. The Sports Direct owner has taken over six shops. And Rangers are behind on aggregate, drawing 1-1 against Polish side Jagiellonia Białystok in a Europa League qualifier. They trail 3-2 overall and are heading out. Hearts, meanwhile, are goalless against Benfica, but trail 6-1 from the first leg. That's the latest. I'm Stevie Shillinglaw.
10: Well-informed conversation across the nation.
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10: 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Talk War is your definitive national security briefing. From the conflict in Ukraine to the tensions in Gaza and the latest escalation with Iran, this is where you'll find comprehensive comment and expert analysis with multiple updates throughout the day. 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This is Talk. Plain common sense thinking. Peter Cardwell's Evening Exchange.
0: Good evening, it's the Evening Exchange. I'm Peter Cardwell. It's just gone 9 o'clock and there's so much to talk about this evening for thousands of students. Of course, they were receiving their A-level results today. We'll be speaking to one who's done very, very well. Not entirely linked to the fact that he was a work experience person here a few weeks ago. I'm sure the two are linked in some way. We only get the brightest and the best. Not really, because I'm here. But lots to discuss on that. We'll speak to a teacher as well about all the regional disparities. We'll keep an eye on all the wildfires and the very concerning developments in Starbridge, in the West Midlands, in various other places as well. One in Worcester as well, Pershore in Worcester. Severn Trent Water as well, warning of disruption to water supplies in the West Midlands as a result of what has been happening, and West Midlands Fire Service saying a child and three firefighters have been taken to hospital there as well. The Fire Brigades Union saying they're really concerned to see what has been happening in Starbridge and in South Wales. Loads to discuss on all of that. Also, Edwina Curry and her comments on the brothels for migrants. What do you make of that? 0344 499 1000. Lots to discuss. We'll also be following up on our story from earlier on in the week. We did it on Monday and Tuesday. We're going to do it tonight as well on veterans getting pensions. That is something that is not happening properly. We'll be speaking to another victim of that scandal. 0344 499 1000 is the number to call. You can text me at 7222 with the word talk in your text. You can tweet me at TalkTV, follow me at Peter Cardwell. You can send me a WhatsApp text message, you can send me a WhatsApp voice note, or you can give me a ring using the main number 0344 499 1000. And remember, you can follow me on Instagram as well at Cardwell Peter. Stay with us here on Talk right through until Andre and Ash at 10 o'clock. Stay with us here on Talk. Apologies, it's just Ash tonight who's presenting the programme solo. Let me just read out this message on prisons, lots about prisons that we're discussing. Patricia's been in touch. She says, hello, Peter, my first ever contact with your station. Patricia, great to hear from you. I wonder how long you've been a viewer, a listener, but it's great to hear from you messaging in. She says, I fully agree with your comments over rehabilitating prisoners. Some people think prisons are cushy. I have a friend who made a stupid mistake and had never offended before. He is in a Category C prison. You have to ask for toilet roll, and upon asking, the prison warden said no and told them to use as socks. He is crammed in a tiny cell and had a share with a trans person who tried to touch him up. For the last 3 days, no prisoners have been let out of their cells other than to collect their food due to staff shortages. Two people have recently taken their own lives. My friend was supposed to be transferred to a Category D prison, but because he has not attended any rehabilitation courses, he has been refused. The courses are full, so he can't attend anything, so he can't be moved to an open prison. Some prison wardens are okay, but amongst them are some bullies. And one more before we go to your next story from Ernie. He says, Peter, I used to deliver parcels, one of the hardest jobs I've ever done, and couldn't get away from doing it quickly enough. I used to deliver three massive new housing estates in and around Cardiff. What surprised me was that hardly any of the occupants were local. Locals could never afford to buy anything. There were two cars in virtually every driveway and everyone had exotic names, and I've always wondered, where have all these people come from? All the homes were sold before they were finished. There's a new plot going up around the corner from me on an old school ground. Really nice houses. I know there's nobody going around here who can afford them, so who's going to buy them, says Ernie. Very interesting thoughts. Keep them coming in. 0344 499 1000. Well, as you know, today is A-Level Results Day. It is a very long time since I got mine. It is nearly 30 years, which is kind of crazy. No, is it nearly 30 years? Yes, it is nearly 30 years. No, it's not. I'll not do the maths. I clearly need a new maths for A-Level anyway. One person who's much more intelligent than me, and thank goodness he's in the studio, is Aryan Bagger-Najad. Great to see you. How are you doing? Great to see you.
18: Well, I'm doing fantastic. Thank you.
0: You're having a very good day, aren't you?
18: Yes, A-Level Results Day. Not just me celebrating, but people all across the country.
0: Go on. What do you get?
18: A star.
0: You got 3 A stars.
18: Yes.
0: That's incredible. And tell us the school that you go to, Aryan.
18: I go to Michaela Community School, which is known as the strictest school in Britain. And I think the results today particularly emphasise the effects that holding children to the right standards, proper education, or creating that environment for people to learn what it can achieve, especially in such a deprived area, in an area that typically you wouldn't expect such results to come out from, like Wembley.
0: Okay, so that's in Wembley, which is a pretty tough area of London. And your head teacher, Catherine Burble-Singh, she gave you a bit of a shout-out today, didn't she? I've interviewed her before.
18: Oh, she did, yes. She posted me celebrating with my family, which was very nice, a very wholesome moment. Mm-hmm. And a bit of a surprise for me as well that I didn't really expect what I saw in that envelope. But it
0: and you're off to university?
18: To Oxford, yes.
0: Going off to Oxford. 3 A stars, my goodness. It was 24 years ago I got mine. I've just worked it out. So tell me how you came to this country. You weren't born here. You immigrated to this country?
18: Well, my father was working as an expat abroad. Mm-hmm. I was born a British citizen. I was born British.
0: Yep.
18: I moved here in year 9 and I immediately joined Michaela.
0: How difficult was that to join a very strict school like Michaela School?
18: Well, I used to go to international schools abroad, and the level of discipline that you had in those schools was very...
0: Tell me a little bit about it. You told me something before about crossing your arms or something.
18: Yes,
0: what was
18: so
0: that?
18: At Michaela we have something called slant, where you basically have to just cross your arms and...
0: When you're listening to the teacher?
18: Yes, so they make sure that you're not fiddling or you're not getting distracted by anything. But that's in the lower school. Mm-hmm. I just came out the sixth form, and the sixth form, it's a lot more relaxed and a lot less tough. Yeah.
0: Okay, and firstly, very, very well done.
18: Thank you.
0: Congratulations. I know you're off to, that's a brilliant university. There are lots of people, of course, who are thinking about university and thinking about the value of a university education as well. Do you think, not just for you, but in general, the value of a university education has been devalued to some degree?
18: Well, UCAS just released today that a record over 260,000 A-level students are either going off to university or college. And ostensibly, that's a great thing. I mean, many people, even if they didn't meet their offers, some sort of exception has been made. And I think that I'm all for that, but only to an extent, because right now, going to university isn't a particularly unique or rare thing, especially since the Blair years. Now, basically, everyone has a degree, and you've got all sorts of degrees as well.
0: Sure.
18: Not specialised in, the main humanities, like history or English or STEM subjects. And I think...
0: What were your A-levels in?
18: History, politics and economics.
0: Excellent. Okay, I want to speak to Aisha Ali Khan, who's a teacher in Bradford. Aisha, thank you. I understand you've been breaking away from a wedding to speak to us, and I really appreciate that you've done that. Won't keep you for long. You'll get back to the boogieing before too long.
19: Thank you.
0: What do you make of the issues that Arian is bringing up today, and the value of a university education. I don't want to be take anything away from the huge and brilliant achievements of so many of our young people, but there may be them, maybe their parents, grandparents, maybe watching as well, thinking, hold on a second, lots to celebrate, but actually, will there be a job at the end of it?
19: Absolutely. So first of all, I just want to say a huge congrats to all the students that passed and everybody that took part. It's not easy, and it's really important to remind people that even if you haven't got the grades you need or you want for university or for whatever you want, it's not a failure. It's just another path that you need to take. But yes, absolutely. My son is a student. He's at university and he's going to graduate with this huge debt at the end of his 4 years. Obviously, as a parent,
0: what's he studying?
19: He's studying pharmacy.
0: Okay.
19: So it's something that he always wanted to do. So we're very, very proud of him.
0: Of course, and there should be a good job at the end of that, one would hope, anyway.
19: Absolutely. And I think, obviously, we've been looking at the regional divides as well. A-levels, obviously, I'm in Bradford, and obviously, students in London. There's nearly a 10% divide now in students getting amazing grades down south compared to students in other parts of the country.
0: Why do you think that is?
19: Well, there's lots of different reasons, and obviously we're going to continue to look at this over the next coming months. But the divide is just getting bigger, and some would argue that in London, teachers are there's better retention because they get paid more. There's more of a drive to recruit teachers. Also, parents actually invest more time in their students' education because they've got the money to pay for tutors, after school clubs, and so on. And obviously, if you look at areas that are affected by this massive gap, this widening gap, there are poorer areas. There are students that, after leaving school, after their GCSEs, they don't go to college, they don't take any other qualifications, and therefore they're going to work or they're going to training, and then that basically creates not just an educational gap, but it also creates an economic gap as well, because the students that actually have got a degree, will go on to get degrees, will earn more over the lifetime of their working career. Mm-hmm. And that's not going to happen for students who basically leave after their GCSEs and work in low paid manual jobs. So then that gap, even though we're talking about education today, financially, the people without those further qualifications are going to become poorer and poorer as obviously they get older.
0: Yeah, it's interesting though, Arian, to hear what we've been hearing from Aisha there. But you're in a situation and you've been in a school where there are lots of people who don't have a lot of money, who from the area of Wembley and beyond. Do you think money is important? Certainly, I mean, there are clearly issues. I'm not taking anything away from what Aisha's very sensible words there. But do you think that actually that can be perhaps dealt with in other ways, perhaps, given your experience?
18: I think funding can help in some ways, but it definitely isn't the main way to have good results or improve results in these said areas. I mean, if you just look at the school, all the schools around it have not exceptionally poor results, but not exceptionally good results either to match Michaela. And I think that if you look at what's happening in Michaela itself, Michaela's a state school. It hasn't got exceptional amounts of funding that differentiate it from other schools in the area. But if you look at the teaching there, the discipline, and just
0: is it to do with parents as well? Is there a certain type of parent who will, you know, be a little bit sharp elbowed and try and get their kid into a school like Michaela?
18: I mean, in Michaela you get a mix of people, really. I can't really comment on these specific cases.
0: Sure.
18: But I think parenting does contribute a lot, but I think the main thing you should, or the government should particularly be looking at, is changing the school system, essentially.
0: Okay. Aisha, when you hear about the Michaela school, it's not perfect, of course, but it has got some fantastic results, and it has shown that discipline, and very strong discipline, actually can produce really good results. Is that something that you think other schools, perhaps in more deprived areas, should look at more closely?
19: Well, Peter, one of the biggest reasons for teachers leaving the profession has always been behaviour.
0: Yeah.
19: It has always been the worsening of behaviour in classrooms. I mean, I've been teaching 22 years this year, and I have seen a steady decline in classroom behaviour, and that also comes from Parents as well. I think parents need to take more responsibility. There's a lot of children that come to school and they don't understand the word discipline because they've not really experienced it at home. And then obviously when they come into a classroom setting with 28, 30, 30 plus children, other students, sorry, it's really difficult. So there's been a huge number of teachers actually being recruited, being trained, entering the workplace, and then realizing this is a lot harder than we thought it would be, and they're leaving in droves. So that's one of the biggest issues we have overall, by the way, retention of teachers, good teachers.
0: Okay.
19: But you mentioned something about obviously the local neighborhood around the school, Michaela, but I also feel a good school, it's a lottery, isn't it? It's a complete postcode lottery. It just depends on, you know, where you end up. And of course, you've mentioned sharp-elbowed parents and those that understand the system. They will try to basically do the best for their children. And there's nothing wrong with this.
0: Yeah,
19: absolutely. But if you don't have an understanding of the system and you don't really have that education background yourself, you're already starting at a lower point anyway.
0: Okay.
19: And therefore your children will end up paying the price for that.
0: Aisha, thank you. I'll let you get back to the celebrations at the wedding. Really appreciate you taking your time. What about you? You're sitting here in a suit. You know, are you going out tonight? Are you going to be having a nice time and seeing your friends and celebrating?
18: Well, that's for tomorrow. I'm just wearing the suit for you.
0: Okay, so tomorrow you'll be celebrating?
18: Yes, yes.
0: What are you going to do?
18: Go out for some drinks, meet up. I mean, today we stayed at school for like a couple of hours after we actually opened the results. Catching up with teachers, catching up with everyone, how their summer's.
0: That's cool. You're going to have a really good time at university. I think you're going to go head first into it, and you're going to really enjoy it.
18: If I don't get cancelled.
0: If you don't get cancelled, that's the main thing. Arjan Bagger-Najad, thank you very much indeed for joining us on the programme. And a salutary lesson if ever one were needed. Always be nice to the work experience kid, because in 4 or 5 years, they'll probably be your boss. We'll speak to a counsellor in Starbridge in just a second, find out what's happening there. Stay with us here on Talk.
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20: 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Travel trouble.
8: In Essex, the M11 still a lane closed in both directions due to emergency repairs after an earlier accident both ways from Junction 7 at Harlow to 6 at the M25. New Forest in Hampshire, the A31 still closed both ways after a serious fire between Junction of the M27 and the A338 at Ringwood. Gloucestershire southbound M49 currently closed. That's all due to an accident between Junction 1 and the M5. I'm Gary King.
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20: 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Opinion. Have you got the guts for talk? Across the UK, the home of common sense, this is Talk.
0: The West Midlands is in serious difficulty at the moment. A child and three firefighters have been taken to hospital following a wildfire in Starbridge. It has left several homes on fire. There's been a lot of reaction. I want to get some now from Councillor Andrew Southall of Reform UK. He is for the Wollaston and Starbridge Town Ward. Andrew, thank you for joining me on the programme. I know that you have been very busy today at the emergency centre set up at the Town Hall. Just paint me a picture of what is actually going on.
1: Good evening. Thank you for having us on. About 1:30 this afternoon, the fire broke out. I won't speculate on what may have caused it. And it has just absolutely run away. You can see the flames jumping from house to house. And hundreds of people have been coming to this emergency centre we've set up in Stourbridge Town Hall. The people of the Black Country have rallied together. We've had local businesses donating whatever they can to help, people bringing water, food. Even the old Swinford Hospital has offered up some beds so we can give people emergency accommodation. We're just rallying together to get everybody checked in, make sure they're safe, make sure their needs are met.
0: How many people are affected, do you think?
1: At the moment, I know that there are 100 firefighters at one point on the scenes. It's spread throughout Norton and Pedmore, and we believe it's going to take overnight to get this under control. I don't know the exact numbers, but I'd imagine hundreds have come through this centre today.
0: And are we talking about hundreds of homes, dozens of homes?
1: I think we're looking at hundreds, yeah. There's a lot of people coming here. They were at home when the smoke all started. A lot of the people, they're going to be just evacuated because of the smoke inhalation risk. Mm-hmm. But I'm imagining quite a good number of these houses will have also caught fire as well. It was pretty intense.
0: We have been told that three firefighters and a child have been taken to hospital. Is that the latest?
1: Yep. That's the latest as of about 20 minutes before coming live on air. I have been trying to keep up to date. Touch wood, nobody has been killed in this incident, and we should be really thankful for that. Everybody's really pulling everything they've got to get everything under control and keep everybody safe.
0: Are all the bits of the state, or the fire brigade talking to the water people, talking to the council? Is everybody doing what they should be doing?
1: Yes, from the very top of the council, us councillors were made aware of what was going on as soon as it started. We're in touch with all the emergency services. We're keeping a database of everybody's checking in so we can keep everybody up to date and make sure everybody's looked after, anybody checking in and out so that we know who's coming and going. A lot of people are putting themselves up in their own private accommodation, but see them here.
0: That was my next question, where people are going to stay tonight here out of their homes. You say that people are rallying around and putting them up and homes. Will there be others who maybe go to hotels or community centres, or what's happening there?
1: Yes, I mean, there's a good mixture of people here coming in, business professionals, retired people. Everybody's got their own schedule to keep on top of. You know, imagine going to work, you know, everything's right as rain, and then you come home from work and, you know, your whole estate's on fire. They've got lives that they still need to keep on top of, so they're not waiting around. They've booked their own accommodation, but for those who really need the help, we're getting them looked after overnight.
0: What about elderly and vulnerable people? Are you paying them special attention? Are there been challenges that you've been facing over the last few hours, or has it been as you might expect, straightforwardly? Or are there specific issues, maybe kids with special needs or any problems like that?
1: Yes, a good range. So my job tonight has been checking people in with the correct forms, making sure that we're aware of any social care needs, any medication that they need, so that we can make sure that they are catered for overnight and nobody goes without.
0: One thing people always ask me to ask in these occasions is, what about pets?
1: Pets. There's a couple in here as well. I haven't been to the site of the fire myself. Everybody's just been evacuated as best as they can be. There are a few pets here, so you know what? We don't like to leave our pets behind, do we?
0: Sure. You said you didn't want to speculate about the start of the fire. Do you think it's something sinister or not sinister?
1: I don't know. I really wouldn't want to.
0: That's okay. That's okay. Yeah.
1: That's it.
0: What happens tomorrow?
1: We're going to be monitoring this overnight. We're going to be keeping in touch with people. Part of that register that we've been keeping is hopefully we can keep in touch with everybody. We've got a register of those affected. and we're going to try and just keep everybody up to date. And, you know, it's hard to say what's going to happen overnight. This may take overnight to get sorted, but look, everybody's here looking after each other and we're doing the best we can at the moment.
0: Andrea, I really appreciate you taking the time to speak to me this evening. I know it's an incredibly busy day for you, and I think what you're describing is a really... We often criticise politicians, we often criticise different emergency services and different things. I mean, it sounds as if people are pulling together and doing the right thing. So I wish you and everybody in Starbridge very, very well for the next 24, 48 hours and indeed beyond.
1: Thank you very much. All parties, all politicians have just come together, got everything done as best we can. We're leaving politics at the door tonight. Just do what's best for our local people.
0: And correctly so, Andrew. Thank you. That's Andrew Southall there, Reform UK councillor in Starbridge. Good to get an update about what's happening there. And if we get any more breaking news between now and 10 o'clock, of course, we will bring you the latest lines. As soon as we're told, you'll be told. That's always the policy here. Speaking of updates, we covered on Monday night and Tuesday night the scandal of veterans not getting their proper pensions, often being overpaid for those pensions. Peter Sharples is a veteran who we've spoken to a couple of times on this, and Nick Tatlock is here too. Nick, maybe I can start with you. We haven't got Nick just yet. We'll go to Peter first. Peter, clearly there is so much more to be done on all this, and I know since our coverage, and I know lots of other journalists are covering this story too, many people are contacting you with stories not dissimilar to your own.
2: Evening, Peter. Thanks for having me back on again. I do appreciate it. Yeah, the phone's not stopped, to be honest with you, especially given the coverage that TalkSport have afforded us on the Monday and Tuesday. I think it's helped more veterans to come forward because some are frightened, privacy, and it does take a big step to come forward. Some of the stories I'm hearing are just horrendous. I mean, Nick's story, when he gets on, it's just, again... It's another bolt out the blue, give us the money because we've messed up, but there's no accountability on our side.
0: Let's speak to Nick now, Nick Tatlock, another veteran. Nick, can you? It's good to have you on the programme. Can you tell me how you served this country, what you did for this country, and what this country is now doing to you?
3: Peter, hi, good evening. I served 27 years in the Army. I joined as a boy soldier. And I ended up as a helicopter pilot, and I left at age 42 to get a second career. So,
0: thank you for your service to our country. Mm-hmm. Nearly three decades there. Totally reasonable that you be paid, you be given the correct accommodation, the right equipment, the right helicopter to fly, and after it's all over, a pension. So what happened?
3: Basically, all was good. My pension was subject to a pension sharing order on divorce. And a lot of the issues out there now are actually related to that as well. And what happened is my pension was split in 2007. And in 2009, my pension should have been restored to its full value. Because when you leave, you get a pension that's fixed if you take some money up front. And then all the additions are added to it. Well, that check at 2009 is actually a statutory duty. It's a legal duty. And the MOD failed to carry that out. And they've passed that off as more of a clerical error than actually a lack of legal responsibility. Now, that was carried on until 2021 when they did a review of all the pensions that had been shared by divorce. And they said they knew about I'd been overpaid. They got the wrong rate in 2009 because they didn't do their check. They knew in 2021 that my pension rate was wrong, but did nothing about it for another 4 years. In the meantime,
0: what happened last year then?
3: Last year in February, out of the blue, my pension was reduced and I got a letter saying that I owed nearly £40,000 for 16 years worth of back payments.
0: Sorry, give me that again. You got a letter to say?
3: I owed nearly £40,000 for overpayments between 2009 and 2025.
0: So that was nothing to do with you. That was not your mistake. That was their mistake. And they said, by the way, you owe us 40 grand.
3: Yeah, and I've been through the appeals process or the IDRP, and they've admitted four errors. They've actually admitted in paper four errors, and that one is the breach of statutory duty, not carrying out that. The other one is that they knew in 2021 that pension was wrong. Equiniti made a payment in 2022 without authorisation, without any check-in, and they've admitted that. And then they recalculated my pension wrong three times. bit up until 2025.
0: Let me just read you what this company have said, EQ Retirement Solutions Equity. We are unable to comment publicly on individual member cases. In its capacity as subcontractor to Sopra Steria Limited, EQ Retirement Solutions supports the recovery of overpayments from members of the Armed Forces Pension Scheme. We work to ensure that all members receive the correct information and appropriate support throughout. You clearly didn't receive the correct information. Did you receive appropriate support, do you think?
3: None whatsoever. In fact, it started, it took me 3 months to get information from Equiniti. I put a subject access request in, email was ignored, call was ignored. And in the end, I ended up finding the email address of the CEO and I emailed him personally and complained.
0: So what happens now? How do they get that 40 grand from you? What happens?
3: Well, they claimed that under the Statute of Limitations Act, they claimed that because they didn't know about it until 2021, they say you have 7 years to recover and they can recover all back to 2009. But because they didn't carry out their statute of duty in 2009, their case is actually flawed.
0: Are they arguing essentially, just on a quick back of the envelope calculation, are they arguing essentially you've got to pay them about £6,000 a year for the next 7 years?
3: Well, no, you can't. If anything was paid, you could pay it back over the period of time that it took. So it could be 16 years.
0: Okay.
3: In which case, I'd be nearly 90. I mean, that's ridiculous.
0: I mean, what has this done to you? What is this? I mean, this has given you a load of admin. It's given you presumably a massive a sort of headache with all the nonsense involved with it. Just give me a sense, and I'll go back to Peter in a second. Just give me a sense of what this has done to your life, Nick, especially after serving this country for three decades.
3: It's been very unsettling. It's caused me loss of sleep, continuous loss of sleep. In fact, last July I had to speak to my GP to get medication to help me sleep. The whole process has been an absolute nightmare, and none of it was my doing, and nobody is taking responsibility. Nobody's accepting responsibility. They're hiding behind a cloak of clerical errors, as they call them.
0: What do you want to happen now? If you could wave a magic wand, obviously you'd want that 40 grand to disappear. Do you accept that you should pay it back, or do you think you shouldn't? Should they just write it off?
3: I think I shouldn't. I think they should write it off.
0: Okay.
3: Because the whole thing started in 2009. They didn't do their breach. They breached the statute of duty. That's a legal requirement. Mm-hmm. And also because these are pension sharing orders, don't forget there are other parties that share. So my ex-wife has also had demands for money as well. So it doesn't affect one person. It affects two people.
0: Peter, just give me a sense of the effect on you and your life and the people you've been speaking to. I know you've become someone who a lot of people have turned to for help, have turned to for advice. It must be taking a toll, Peter.
2: Yeah, I have to admit it is taking its toll. The stories I'm hearing, you know, I've read Nick's case file when he contacted me, he sent it over, and you just get angry, Peter. That's what you do. You get angry because there's no accountability, as Nick said. It's like we don't care. Yes, we messed up, but it's tough. I mean, what other walk of life would do that, especially when you've served your country?
0: I mean, am I right in saying the whole lot of this, all of the money involved, is about £5 million? Is that correct?
2: On the Equiniti side, yes. We don't know what the figure is on the DWP side yet.
0: Okay, so on this particular bit of it, because it's complicated and involves lots of different distributors.
2: Okay. Yeah.
0: One would imagine that Equiniti's market capitalisation is fairly large and they could easily write off £5 million. Now, they will argue, well, it's public money or it's Department of Work and Pensions or it's whatever and we need to recover that from somewhere. But you would imagine that the quantum of this entire issue is not going to be a huge amount. It's certainly not going to be the £1 billion that we're spending that we've apparently saved moving migrants from hotels. It's certainly not the 850 million quid that we've spent giving people 85p off their bills. We're in a situation where people who have served this country, like you two, I have spent not a single day, not a single minute in uniform. You have spent a very long time, and you represent actually a lot of people who spent, you know, hundreds of years, thousands of years in total in uniform, and it's a massive slap on the face to you. Peter, what do you want the government to do?
2: Well, as you rightly said, the 5 million is just a drop in the ocean, and again, as you rightly said, it's public money. So if we look at what the MOD wastes since 2010, it's estimated at least 40 billion has been wasted. 2 billion alone last year. So 5 million is just a drop. And you, Andre, said that on the show on Monday night.
0: Yeah.
2: You know, it is just a drop in the ocean. So why are they going after veterans for circa 5 million? What is the reason behind this? Because they know it's going to lead to trauma. People are going to be seriously ill with this. They're going to have suicidal thoughts, which, again, Hugh explained on Monday night. We know these thoughts are going to come in. It's just wrong, and it's got to stop.
0: Nick, final word to you. What was your proudest moment in uniform?
3: Probably flying my helicopter for the Queen's Parade.
0: When was that?
3: That was in 1987 in Berlin.
0: Fantastic. Well, thank you both for your service to our country. We're going to keep on this story. We're going to keep talking about it. We're going to make noise. We're going to see what can be done because it is an absolute scandal. Thank you to Nick Tatlock there, who spoke last there, and Peter Sharples, who's joined us on a few occasions. Now, there is a petition. I've signed it. It's on change.org. If you search for Hugh Andre, A-N-D-R-E-E-E-E, it'll appear at the top of your search results. Hugh Andre is the chief executive of We Served. I'm actually going to meet him next week and have a chat about this. Hugh, spelled the usual way, H-U-G-H, and Andre, A-N-D-R-E-E. If you type that in with change.org, you will find the petition. You can sign it. You can help these people. You can do something practical right now, which will take you 2 or 3 minutes, and you can sign the petition and show those in government that something needs to be done about this. We're going to talk in a second to Christian Walmore. He's a travel author, about the train derailing near Lewes in East Sussex. 2 serious injuries. Emergency services still on the scene. There is a lot happening. Then indeed, there's a statement being given now. Can we take that just at this moment? We can, but we'll try and clip it up or at least bring it to you in just a second. The NHS and the and Network Rail seem to be giving a statement. We'll see if we can bring that to you after the break. Stay with us.
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0: Thanks everybody who has been in touch. Elisa in Chelmsford has sent me a number of thoughts. She says, Marilyn absolutely nails it. This is talking about Marilyn Halls, the Chief Executive of Freedom From Abuse, who was on a little bit earlier on. She says she absolutely nails it. The only fair thing to do is stop the incentives for illegal migrants and to deport those who still try to enter our shores. Burn them like Starmer is completely deaf-eared to what the people of Britain want. It is enough. Similarly, on the veteran story, Elisa says, my police pension is paid via Equiniti. This is the company that's involved here. How do we know they haven't made errors with police pension payments? Those poor veterans, it is outrageous. The government happily gave millions to UNRWA. That is the £23 million that Yvette Cooper gave as foreign secretary to the totally discredited agency in Gaza, which was riddled with Hamas terrorists. They can ask for it back to right the wrongs against these veterans. That would cover the whole lot. 23 million would cover the whole lot. Carol says, I'm ashamed to say that Edwina Curry comes, like I do, from Liverpool, but luckily we are not all like her. And Linda Carol Kelly says, another place there is plenty of additional space for asylum seekers is Buckingham Palace. King Charles loves himself the minority, so he could put them up in his area as opposed to mine. He welcomes diversity. I certainly don't. And then another person, Onwards and Upwards, say, on Twitter, says the thing to remember about Zero Hours contracts is under the Universal Credit System, once registered, if you end up on a Zero Hours contract 1 week, then eventually you will get the reasonable payment automatically. If you drop below the benefit level, you auto get a top-up. It works in many industries very well. Bars, clubs, the arts, seasonal work, and parents within school hours can all take advantage in a positive way. Jason in Luton says there are fireworks going off around me. It just takes one spark. And indeed, we're hearing what has been happening in the Midlands and indeed in Lewis as well. The South East Coast Ambulance Service has said that 18 people have been taken to hospital, two of them severely injured. This is after a train has derailed near Lewis and Sussex. A South East Coast Ambulance spokesman said, "We can confirm two patients have sustained serious injuries and a further 9 patients have sustained less serious injuries. Patients have been assessed and treated at the scene, with some transported to local hospitals for further treatment. Emergency services continue to respond to the major incident and are urging people to avoid the area." Lots on the wildfires as well. We've been covering that throughout the programme. But I want to go now to Christian Walmar, who is a travel author on this. Christian, thank you for joining us this evening. How rare is it for a train to derail?
10: It's actually a very rare event indeed. And what's remarkable about this incident is that the coaches toppled over, and yet the injuries are fairly kind of light. I mean, I recognize there's 2 serious injuries, but there's nobody critically ill, and there were only 9.

0: in Bedford, where the train did smash into the other train at some 48, 49 miles an hour. I don't think that was the speed involved here. But even though it might have been quite slow, it's very remarkable that the accident or the injury rate was so low, because it clearly did topple down a bit of an embankment.
1: Yes, certainly. And the authorities have been giving an update in the last few minutes as a result of that. When it comes to safety, are our trains generally pretty safe in this country? You're saying that obviously they're safer than they were, but things like this do seem to be very rare. People complain a lot about delays, and I've experienced those as every other commuter has, certainly. But in general, are our trains pretty safe?
0: Trains are extraordinarily safe. I mean, when I started doing this about 30, 40 years ago, there were kind of regular accidents. You'd get maybe two or three fatal accidents in a year. And then there was a whole spate in the aftermath of privatization, which I think was caused by the upheavals at the time in the late 90s and early 2000s. But since then, we've really had fewer than 10 people killed in train crashes in the following near quarter of a century. That is an absolute extraordinary record in relation to the past, where you did have, as I said, kind of, a few accidents a year, or maybe three or four of those would involve fatalities. And you just don't get that anymore. So the improvement is quite remarkable. And it must be said that's true also of aviation, where plane crashes are far rarer than they were in the past. Not true, though, of the roads. We've just heard only very recently that, there's been yet again about 1,500 people killed on our roads in the last year. And,
1: And speaking
0: that
1: of the
0: is a
1: roads,
0: figure
1: yeah.
0: that needs to be reduced.
1: Speaking of the roads, Christian, we've been following, of course, these wildfires in Stourbridge as well. We know that the M6 northbound near Birmingham has been closed between junction 5 and 6 as a result of smoke from nearby wildfires. Delays of up to 2 hours. National Highways West Midlands has told us thick smoke is blowing across the carriageway. Closures have been implemented for safety reasons. Southbound carriageways remain open, however, reduced speeds are in place. The Stourbridge fire has been declared a major incident. We were told there were thousands of 999 calls as a result of that, and presumably misery for commuters around that area as well, as that is all dealt with. We were speaking to a councillor a little bit earlier on the programme, who was saying that it could be overnight, maybe even into tomorrow, until those fires are dealt with.
0: Well, this train accident is also probably very likely due to the hot weather. So there's two possibilities as to what happened. Either the rails got buckled because of the heat, and this happens sometimes. In Italy, for example, they paint the rails white so that they don't get too hot. And maybe that's something that we're going to have to start thinking about here. Very expensive to do that, but it does prevent accidents.
1: Why is it
0: But there are
1: expensive?
0: other, sorry?
1: Why is it
0: Well, just,
1: expensive?
0: well, because somebody has to go up and down, paint a
1: Okay,
0: lot
1: fair
0: of
1: enough.
0: track and keep it white. And,
1: Yep, fair enough.
0: it has to be done. It will cost quite a lot of money. Well, you have to decide where the heat spots are likely to be and where you're going to do it. You have to close the railway while you're doing it. It's an expensive business. But my hunch here is that the accident happened because the train caused the buckling. And the reason for my assumption is that the first, I think it's five carriages, stayed upright. And what might have happened is that the embankment collapsed to some extent, again, because of the dryness. You will have noticed, if you were hanging around in a field somewhere for the eclipse, you'll notice there's actually kind of fissures in the earth these days, like there's been an earthquake. That might have happened with this embankment. And then the weight of the train would, because we're on the unsupported rails, would have then buckled the track. So there's two alternatives. Either the track was buckled by the heat, or the train buckled the track because the embankment had collapsed. I think those are the two
1: Okay.
0: possible explanations for this.
1: You talked about Italy painting tracks white. Are there other things that can be done to deal with this? It is getting hotter. The climate is changing. We've had five heat waves this summer. So we're going to have to perhaps think about this in a slightly different way. What do you think we should be doing?
0: Well, that's right. And certainly you might have to inspect embankments more, You might, for example,

0: example, stress the rails in a different way. You can stress the rails to deal with particular temperatures. In other words, you kind of tighten them or loosen them. It might well be that we have to kind of rethink the temperature that we assume the summer's going to be to stress the rails kind of slightly more lightly. In other words, to give them more potential for expansion. These are all things that I'm sure Network Rail, who are in charge of the infrastructure of the railways, will be looking at.
1: Okay, thank you very much for your insight on that. I really appreciate it. That is Christian Woolmer there, who's a travel author. We're following these two stories. We know within the last few minutes that the South East Coast Ambulance Service has talked about 18 people taken to hospital, two severely injured when it has come to what has happened at that train derailment in Lewes. Similarly, in Worcestershire, residents have been evacuated after homes were damaged by a fire in Pershore, where around 200 properties are without power. A person has suffered smoke inhalation. Hereford and Worcester Fire and Rescue Service said emergency services were called out around 4:30 on Thursday, today obviously, to deal with a large fire on Lancelot Court off Three Springs Road. A spokesman said one person has been treated for smoke inhalation. Thankfully, no other injuries have been reported at this time. A number of homes have been damaged and 30 properties in the area have been evacuated. We're following what's happened in Severn Trent Water because of the West Midlands and Kidsgrove near Stoke-on-Trent. Utility said that fire services needed to use hydrants. Customers may experience lower water pressure and discoloured water. We know that a child and three firefighters have been taken to hospital following that wildfire in Starbridge. We had an update a little bit earlier on from the local councillor. Lots more to discuss, and if you want to get your voice on the air between the next in the next 11 minutes or so, please do give me a ring, 0344 499 1000. Stay with us.
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7: In Hampshire, the westbound M27 still closed after a serious fire to Heathland between Junction 2 at Romsey and Junction 1 at Cadnam. The New Forest as well, the A31 still closed as well from the M27 to Ringwood. In Essex, the M11 has a lane closed due to an earlier accident, still doing emergency repairs both ways from Junction 7 at Harlow and the M25. And in Gloucestershire, southbound M49 is closed after an accident between Junction 1 and the M5. I'm Gary King.
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2: Just Talk with 28-day matured conversation. Across the UK, have you got the guts for talk? The home of common sense. This is Talk.
1: Thank you to Elle, who's pointed out that the petition to stop the early release from jail of PC Andrew Harper's killers has reached 994,767. It will get to a million, I hope, very, very soon. That is on change.org. If you just put in Andrew Harper change petition, you will get that. Two petitions I'd like you to sign if you feel the need to, if you want to. PC Andrew Harper's petition, I've signed it, and also the one about veterans' pensions. That is a story I think we're going to be covering for some time. There's a lot more to it. We're looking into it behind the scenes, and we're on the case. And if you have stories that you want us to cover regarding payments not being paid properly when it comes to things like the MOD or actually the NHS as well. Sue's been in touch and says, I'm listening to the veterans issue with pensions. The NHS have also messed up many people's pensions, and several years down the line they contact and say you've overpaid and they want to get it back. Some people have apparently overpaid thousands. It's a complicated system which is virtually impossible to check. I retired and returned 3 years ago. I stress every day thinking a letter might come through my door. Well, thank you for that. I'm sorry to hear that's the case. Lots of people getting in touch on Twitter as well. Les says, Mr Labour North's party is literally taking the piddle over the British public. This whole debacle is only going to end one way, badly. Another reformation against the establishment is coming very soon. Folks should adopt South African-style security at their home and during daily life. I'm sure Will Geddes could list many actions to protect your home and family. As for the political classes, they have no shame. Muriel says, what Edwina Curry is saying is, we are allowing in thousands of sexually active men, and to keep our women and girls safe, we need brothels. Who will staff these brothels? A stupid woman. Angie has been in touch as well and says, I can see some smoke from the fires in Starbridge. We live about 10 minutes from the main area. It's a lovely area with very expensive properties. We did have a grass fire just down from the house this afternoon on a football pitch, safely put out, which is a good job, as St Andrew's petrol station is just across from this area. Well, thank you for that. Paul in Matlock says, why has a train derailed one day after they announced trains would be suspended due to heat? Jason in Luton says, there are fireworks going off around me. It just takes one spark. Let's speak to Keith in Huddersfield, who has given me a ring on 0344 499 1000. Keith, you're very welcome to the programme. You'll have the final word this evening. What would you like to say?
9: Good evening. What I'm about to say, I don't think it's important what I'm seeing now in your programme about houses burning down, but I hope that works out for them people. I do.
1: It is dreadful what they're going through this evening. Absolutely.
9: What I actually rung you up about was we talked about he's going to put people all over the place and numbers are coming down. I keep asking the question, or I keep thinking the question. We know since he took power, there's 3,000 come in, right?
1: Yes.
9: What we don't know, how many of these people like them have gone out?
1: Mm-hmm,
9: right,
1: mm-hmm.
9: We know they say that they got a deal with France where they send 100 out, but they also fetch 100 back. So that cancels that out, right?
1: Yes.
9: And that 3,000, right, I don't think they'll send 3,000 of those immigrants out what come on boats since he come to power.
1: No, I totally agree with that. I think that's just an additional...
9: So the number's going up then, isn't it?
1: Yeah, well, of course it is, and it's just the additional people that we then have to deal with from a taxpayer's perspective. Keith, thanks for your thoughts on that. Ivor in Chelmsford says, I think Ali Burnham should lead by example and take more migrants in Makerfield. I wonder what his constituents would think of that. Keith in Worthing says, regarding the statement from the government saying that they have saved £1 billion moving migrants from hotels, I would like to know how much it costs to house them elsewhere. Where I've just looked for example at Crowborough, and it's more expensive. I would like someone to put that question to them, otherwise their answer stands as many of these statements. And final one before I speak to Ash about his programme, Stephen Dorset says, Peter, glad you're back and fit, thank you. Justin Urquhart is always fascinating and on the money. Most of my staff are in 0-hour contracts as they are students or graduates looking for their next professional role. I even have a PhD in biomedical engineering who's looking for a proper role but enjoys working in the restaurant while looking and gives her flexibility. But yet again, labour attacks SMEs. We had a guy in our canteen actually who has a PhD in something to do with lasers, actually. Graduated from Durham University. Very smart guy. Extremely good addition to the canteen, but of course his expertise lies elsewhere. I even have a PhD a person working with me, but the flexibility works for her. Yet again, labour attacks small businesses. My business lost £100,000 last year. The wage bill was £250,000, so guess who is down £100,000? Not my staff on 0 hours contract. I had to make up the shortfall. I won't be able to do that again next year. So right now, I have no idea how the business can keep running next year after 100 years in the village. So that will be 20 plus staff with no contracts or income. It is truly soul crushing what the left are doing to employers and their businesses because of their junior school politics, saying sixth form politics is an insult to sixth formers. I messaged you on Tuesday and made the point that Burnham is actually worse than its predecessor, says Steve. I didn't actually get to that message on Tuesday, but someone else certainly made that point earlier. So thank you, Steve. You were the first. Let's speak to Ash about what's coming up in your programme, Flying Solo, this evening.
10: Yeah, man.
1: Hello, sir.
10: How you doing, man? Has it been good show, yeah?
1: It's been a very good show. There's a lot happening, a lot of very worrying developments, particularly in Starbridge.
10: There's a fire, isn't there? I mean, how are all these fires starting? It's not all these barbecues. Although, when I was out in the countryside, because I like to roam around, the freedom to roam, you see lots of black patches where the people have been doing barbecues, and it's all in dry, tinderous ground.
1: Yeah, well, exactly. It's in Starbridge, the fire service has just said that it's one of the most significant fire incidents ever. The response to the fire is going to last for days.
10: Well, it is horrendous. Well, look, it's all tinder out there, isn't it? It hasn't rained. It's going to rain next week, though. I'm gutted the heat wave. It's only going to be 22. That's freezing. We'll all have to be wearing our coats. But then there is going to be another heat wave at the end of August. The long-range forecast, so that's
1: yes.
10: Good. Anyway, we're going to be talking about the results. At 10, we'll be able to talk about the by-election. But also, we've got an author. We've got Pete Barnes to talk to us about that, so he knows all about that.
1: Yep.
10: Then we've got John Williams, who's an author. He's going to talk about ADHD. He's written a book about. He's also written a book about AI. Is it a bubble? It's going to burst. I think it is because they've put too much money in, and they're not going to get that back. And it's a sort of Ponzi scheme. They're all funding each other, and it's all going to blow up. And also, the perfect money to make, because they say if you earn too much, you know, it ruins your life, and if you don't, there's a happy medium, isn't there? Yeah, about 80 grand or something. Andy Burnham to House Seekers in Middle Class Areas, you see, and he said, oh, we've all got to do our bit. He's like basically admitting it's a great pain to have them in your area, so we've got to spread the pain. I mean, just stop them coming in. So we're talking about that. Edwina Curry, brothels for
1: brothel
10: migrants. Brothelgate. Well, maybe this is a new industry for Pidlington. Maybe it could reinvent it. But was she being serious? Or is she a bit, you know, I don't know. Was she making a point that these are, you know, sexually active males? Or does she really think that? Which is, you know, it would be abuse to the women, wouldn't it?
1: It seemed to be pretty sincere what she was saying. We've been playing the clip this evening, so...
10: Do you remember what she said about eggs? Eggies, the salmonella thing, and then everyone didn't buy eggs, and then she was like... And then she turned out she was right or something. But we were all right. Look, it made us all who we are. Angela Rayner cracked down on 0 hours contracts you were talking about.
1: I once had salmonella, actually. It was probably the worst thing that's ever happened to me, actually.
10: I had horrendous food poisoning once on the way on holiday. I bought this sort of omelette on Oxford Street, and the whole holiday was ruined.
1: Dreadful. I was in hospital for 9 days and lost 2 stone. I once said that to Jeremy Kyle. He just looked at me and said, maybe you need to get it again. Anyway, thanks, man. Thank you for your company. Stay with Ash. He's here on the other side of the news. I'll be back tomorrow at 7. I'll see you then.
2: 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News. 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Headlines.
11: From the Sky News Centre at 10, a major incident's been declared in the West Midlands after huge fires caused people to flee their homes. Fire chiefs say they're facing extreme levels of demand after a grass fire spread to a residential area in Stourbridge on the hottest day of the year. A child and 3 firefighters were taken to hospital. Fire science professor Rory Haddon's calling for climate action.
12: The science tells us that this is probably more likely to become more common as we see these hotter periods and drier periods of weather over extended durations. You know, this is a consequence of the change in climate that we have and our need really as a nation to respond and to tackle those challenges.
11: 2 people have been seriously injured and 18 others also hurt after a train derailed in East Sussex. Carriages flipped over near Lewes when a London to Eastbourne service came off the tracks. Dr. Michael Bradfield from South East Coast Ambulance Service has this update.
13: There are around 24 vehicles parked up in all areas around the train track. Around 150 people on board at the time of the derailment, and we now know that 2 have sustained serious injuries and a further 9 have also had injuries.
11: A spokesperson from Network Rail says the line between Lewes and Haywards Heath would remain closed. A Romanian couple has been jailed for 17 years each at Oxford Crown Court for killing 2 men. They drugged 2 others on the pretext of offering sex in order to steal cash and jewellery. Millions of households could face a further water bill rise. The regulators approved an extra £3.4 billion of spending by five firms in England. Eurovision organisers say the setting of next year's song contest has a strong musical identity. Burgas in Bulgaria will host the event. And Regions were booed off as they went out of the Europa League to qualifiers. Polish side Jagiellonia, a 1-1 draw at Ibrox was not enough as the Glasgow club go out 3-2 on aggregate. Hearts, meanwhile, were also eliminated against Benfica after a 1-1 draw. That's the latest. I'm Stevie Schillinglaw.
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10: Yeah, all right, man, it's just me tonight. Andre's having a well-earned break. He never takes holidays, so he's having a couple of days off. So it's me tonight, and we're going to talk about lots of things, but let's get straight into it, because the polls are in Clacton. Is Binface, Captain Bin, what was his name? Whatever it is, Binface, the new MP for Clacton, or is it Farage, or is it Sausage Nose? There's only one man who's really in the know. It's Pete Barnes. Pete, come in, Pete.
17: Hi, Ash.
10: How you doing,
17: hey,
10: man?
17: How's it going?
10: All right.
17: Good, I'm good.
10: So what's it looking like, man?
17: Well, obviously, it's Nigel Farage's to lose. It always was. And if you think about it, and I'm glad it's you, because I'm going to try a football term, like a football analogy. So you'll have to correct me if I'm wrong. Nigel Farage is essentially Man City at home with a full strength squad.
10: Yes.
17: At playing the best football you've ever seen.
10: Yes.
17: Against a team that are
10: semi-professional, not even that, they're semi-professional, from what was it called, the Vauxhall Conference or whatever,
17: so
10: they work in factories in the week, and they're like the sausage factory, then they'll play football,
17: exactly.
10: And they're pretty good, they're much better than us, but, you know, that's who it is, that's Binface.
17: Literally, they're in such different realms, they're playing the same sport, but they're not really, if you know what I mean, and that's what this competition was always going to be like. So this idea that even if Farage wins with like 72% of the vote share, which is what he's expected, that's not really the question on the ballot paper that we're looking at when we look at Westminster and the implications of everything. Because winning wasn't, like I said, it was a kind of foregone conclusion. It's all about turnout. It's all about, has Nigel Farage done the magic that he always has, found voters and encouraged them to come out and vote?
10: I reckon he has.
17: That was his... Well, I think you
10: are there exit polls? I mean, what are they saying?
17: There's literally, I've got the ticker waiting for them to come in as we speak. So when I get something in, I'll be the first.
10: Couldn't you have had a sound effect going like they used to have on World of Sport or whatever?
17: Oh, yeah. I just get somebody with a swingometer wandering in, maybe.
10: There was a lot of other ones in this. In fact, they had to make extended ballot papers and make special tables, literally, to put this on. And the press were told to get wide-angle lenses because there's so many people, the monster-raving loonies. There's about 20-odd, isn't there?
17: So 34.
10: So that will split the vote. If it would have been Farage and Binface, Binface might have done all right as a protest, but what's your opinion then? Will he get the set? I think he'll do very well. People, I don't know. What do you think, man?
17: Well, again, realistically, he has to get at least 37% turnout and 72% of the vote share. That would equal the 2024 vote that put him into Parliament in the first place. So that's like the benchmark that we look at. Anything over that... Yeah, it's definitely good. If he's significantly over that, say 40% turnout, That's a clear win. That is the roar of Clacton. That is exactly what Reform UK need. It's what Nigel needs. Anything less than that, and I'm sorry, this has been a catastrophe, because he needs this to be able to throw around come Monday when Parliament returns in later on in September to say, doesn't matter about the Standards Committee. The people who put me in this place were given this choice, and they roared very loudly. If they don't, he has a major, major problem on his hands. This, for me, was always a bit of a can-kicking exercise. We've come to the end of the road, and we're about to find out whether all of this worked. And it's a gamble. It's a huge gamble.
10: Yeah, but if this...
17: Genius.
10: Yeah, but say it does work. Or no, say it doesn't work. Well, let's say either way. He's got this investigation that could end up with him being suspended and there be another by-election. Will they use this result? Because we know they don't really play a fair bat. Will they look at this result, and if he's really won it, they'll sort of won't give him the suspension that would cause a by-election. If he's low in it, they're going to go, we can get him here.
17: Realistically, if he is found to have misled Parliament, if he's found to have like not been forthright to the Standards Committee, that's it. That's all they need.
10: I thought it has to be a certain amount of days suspension.
17: Yeah. So, yes. So, but what I'm saying is, it's just that kind of the judgment is enough to sink him. It's not the by-election.
10: Will it be, though? Because you remember Trump said, I could, you know, shoot someone on Fifth. Hasn't he got to that situation where people are thinking he's the only answer? All right, there's restore, but... Won't he be like Trump? People will just back him now because they see it as lawfare. Because what's good for the goose isn't good for the gander. They never suffer or get any of these this lawfare against them, do they? The left.
17: Yeah, the difference is Nigel Farage stands at a minus 34% favourability rating. What this judgment would do is confirm what people already believe. That's a fatal blow. It's not that he would make him more unpopular. It was the people that are already think that don't like him, which is the majority, would be told you so.
10: I hope he's not listening.
17: And Well, unfortunately, I think he's pretty used to me having a go at him, I imagine, by at this point, if I'm being honest. But that's the danger of this.
10: Do you think he would leave if it's below that threshold you talk about and go, I've had enough, I can make money in America and I have a much better life and I don't need this rubbish and I'm risking my life all the time? Which is
17: I actually think it might be a lot of quiet conversations from the donors and the rest of the higher ups of the party that says you need to shuffle off or we need to get somebody else in quick, because what will happen is this will stain the rest of the party.
10: But they are a one-man party, aren't they? I mean, that Farage is... I mean, I know Richard Tice is obviously there and there's other great people there. It's here, Eustace, although he messed up a bit with the tweet, but he is the man, isn't he?
17: Yeah, and this is why I've always been saying that they needed more than Farage, just in case he became the liability.
10: He doesn't like anyone else, you know.
17: That was always part of the problem. But it's a bit of a mess that they find themselves in. But realistically, what will happen if this judgment comes through? Every interview for whoever it comes from, Reform UK, will be, do you think your leader lied to Parliament? That moral authority that Reform have got, that righteous rage, disappears. They no longer get to grandstand.
10: They all are Parliament now, though. Starmer did, you know, I'm sure in the course of time, Burnham will, you know. They all seem to do it, and then nothing happens to them because it's up to the Prime Minister.
17: Yeah, exactly. Yeah, that's one of the bigger problems. But again, if you go back to the point I was making, was more along the lines that people that don't like him have been confirmed in their judgment. You're trying to then change an opinion.
10: Are they ever going to like
17: tangible
10: him?
17: Point to.
10: Are they ever going to like him, those people?
17: See, I don't think they will anymore, because what's happened is realistically his don't knows have actually evaporated. So you get unfavorable, favorable, or don't you know? His don't knows have been Farage's cushion. It's allowed him to operate as Nigel Farage. What's happened is that number has actually got smaller and moved to unfavorable. So his options to move around the kind of the board, as it were, to be able to actually get out of situations and pull these tricks has started to evaporate. And I think if that judgment comes down, I think he's literally out of moves, other than a full mea culpa and he actually says sorry, which I think we all know is very unlikely to happen.
10: So do you think he will have had enough? What do you think?
17: I do. Realistically, I do.
10: This is the end of the Farage dream if this doesn't go right. And you don't think this is going to go right? Do you think it's going to go wrong? I think he's going to win by a lot more. Oh, I think we've got some...
17: Have we got...
10: Oh, these are the last results. I was going to announce last time's results.
17: Don't be such a poll tease.
10: He won by 9,000, but of course he was facing main parties then. I mean,
17: yes.
10: Who's he faced of any use apart from Binfight? Well, he's not. Who's
17: And that's, that's kind of the point, is that realistically, he's had no competition, so why haven't people voted for him? He made this a referendum on him. So it's him versus the establishment. If people don't turn out to vote for him, he's somewhat of a busted flush. That's the end of the Farage poll. That's the X factor gone. This election is realistically with this the end of Farage. It's not. Is this anything to do with Christopher Harborne or realistically the Standards Commission? This is. Do people still want to hear from Nigel Farage? That's what's
10: Can't you view this as disrespectful of democracy by the Tories and Labour? Because they stood in, where Burnham, what was it called?
17: Makerfield,
10: yeah. Isn't it disrespectful for them not to field a candidate?
17: Yep, they're 100%, and they could vote for Binface or one of the other 32 candidates.
10: Yeah, but it's disrespectful of the Tories and of Labour not to stand in an election that is a proper election.
17: Oh, I completely agree. But realistically, what they're waiting for is this Standards Commission, because if he loses, like say, if he got lost this election and went out to Parliament, he'll still come up on the sidelines. What they need is the kind of the stain of the Standards Commission judgment to keep him quiet, because everybody will just say, you're just a liar. You're just a liar. They need that to shut him down. So this is why I don't think they've realistically stood, is because they know that they can not just take out Farage, they can make a major blow to Reform UK's ability to actually grandstand and start attacking them back. Because once you've got that kind of, your leader is a liar, it's difficult for anybody to kind of say anything against anybody else.
10: Now, I'm just looking at the latest news, and I think it's looking as though there was a 43% turnout. Now, what's that? That's quite low, isn't it? Is it for a by-election?
17: Roundabout, but like I said, he needed 30%, 37% to hit last time.
10: What, if turnout?
17: Turnout.
10: Oh, so well, he's beat that. Yep, he's done that.
17: Yeah, so that's a good sign. So now we will look at how many people physically voted for him and what the share of the vote will be. So now that's a really, really good sign for Nigel Farage. A great move for Reform UK, that they've been able to get a lot of people out out to the ballot boxes. And don't forget, this is not in the middle of a general election. By-elections generally have a low turnout, but also this is yet again more politics. You know, people are getting very apathetic, a bit kind of voter fatigue, as we call it. A lot of politics is happening.
10: Well, not if it's 43. I mean, this is quite good. And this also shows the disconnect between the media and the institutions and the people. I mean, I know it's a sort of silly example, but even the Eurovision Song Contest, you see how people are separated from, you know, we look in the media and you think, oh, Farage is going to do badly. And actually, it's totally different in real politics, isn't it, when people get out and vote.
17: Yeah, without a doubt. Again, it's one of those things where people like to tell the public what they think. They don't ask the public what they think. And then they suddenly wonder why they end up in a lot of trouble and they're all over the place when it comes to actual general elections.
10: Exactly, like Brexit. And almost this could be seen as a protest. You haven't done Brexit as well, because, of course, Farage represents Brexit in human form.
17: And it's also, if Farage does win, it is a very firm, the establishment have come after Reform UK. The establishment have tried to take him down. There is a little bit of justification in a lot of the narratives that Reform have been building around this kind of, they're trying to take us out kind of thing. And I think this is a very good sign, if that is the turnout. But again, it's, does he beat the 2024 marker, and how by how much? Again, this is with stage one. Tick, the few more stages yet to go. But yeah, this is a good sign for him.
10: I think this is a fight against the establishment. I think that's what this represents. And I think this Professor R. Day thing has blown things up, because, all right, that's a small story what he is. He's just a full of BS and got his way through. And, you know, actually well done to him for getting there. And his book's probably going to be a bestseller, but it'll be in the fictional comedy section. Yeah. I mean, everyone wants to get it now. And then you saw the head professor going, oh, isn't he wonderful? And I thought that was a bit... You know, she was infantilising him. It's almost like, oh, isn't he great? You know, it was almost like he was a pet or something. It was horrible. And these are the sort of people that have put a barrier, of entry in institutions, especially universities, for the last, few decades. And now we're seeing the fruit of this in all the institutions. And this is sort of crystallised at this point with this story breaking. It's gone international. And maybe now is the breaking point, because, we see 230 people coming in on a boat in one go. I mean, that's going to cost about £200 million over a lifetime, because they're never going to get kicked out. Yeah. They'll say they're gay, they'll say they're 14, even though they look 70. So, it's a kick in the teeth, hopefully, for the establishment, this one.
17: Yes, exactly. The Jason Arday story kind of proved that these people don't care about the truth. They care about my truth.
10: They even protested, didn't they, after it? And they got and they really had to back down after a couple of weeks. And it's really been a pivot point, hasn't it?
17: Yeah, without a doubt. I mean, this has just been an embarrassment all around. But also, it's by people in the media that believed this guy. I mean, I'm not being funny. I think he cured cancer in an afternoon. He ran marathons.
10: He drank 20 pints, do a marathon with a broken leg. He couldn't read or write till he was 18, but he got his GCSEs and everyone remembers him reading and writing. He couldn't speak. Yeah. You know, he was incredible, that man. But I think he's got a future. Maybe there'll be a film about him. But...
17: I said that. I've said this. I can't wait for the movie. I mean,
10: he's going to make a fortune, isn't he?
17: Yeah. Oh, he'll make a killing out of it. And again, that's the perverse bit of all of this, is he'll play the victim. He'll face very little repercussions because the institutions...
10: It's their fault. That's the bigger thing.
17: Yeah. Yeah. Because again, I don't believe that people at Cambridge didn't know this guy was a liar. I don't believe that. This is the point.
10: He had a degree in PE.
17: Exactly. I mean, what's the old phrase? If you can't do something, you teach it. If you can't teach, you teach PE.
10: I mean, what about Burnham, right? Because he's been going around chatting to people and going, oh, and we better have an emergency about not buying barbecues. Meanwhile, there's hundreds of people coming over the land going, yeah, we're in Britain. And will this change what? Because he's really proven to be more migrants, 3,000 than any other. He's really proving to be a damp squib, as we probably thought. He's like the mayor, isn't he? And he's got this Manchester syndrome. Will he change now? Because surely the writing's on the wall now with all this going on.
17: Yeah, so this will change a lot. If Farage is like vindicated in this by-election, you might see, with the Labour Party have any brains, so probably not, like the Andy Burnham will start to take the migrant crisis seriously. My theory on him has always been he can't really do very much because we don't have a deterrent. We're waiting on the weather to change. We're getting so many boats across because it's actually quite easy to cross the channel at the moment. When the weather changes, those numbers go down. That's what he's hoping for eventually will happen. That's why he's doing all this cost of living stuff, so that he can lead on the issue once the weather changes. So everybody can't turn the heating on and all this kind of stuff. He can already say, well, I've already started to do stuff. So that's where he's been on this. But I have to admit, if Farage does actually prove to be very, very successful in this by-election, it's undeniable then, realistically, that Burnham has to actually, you know, get back from holiday and do something.
10: But can he be nasty? I mean, Starmer could be nasty really easily, but Burnham likes to be nice, and he's like a mayor, and he goes around doing this and asking people what his sausage rolls like at Greg's and stuff like that. Can he actually, I don't think he's got it in him. You know, I remember seeing Boris Johnson when he was mayor, and he went to Tottenham after the riots, and he was always fine being mayor and being funny, but when something serious happened, he went round, they started booing him, and I thought, that's not a good sign for when he's prime minister, because he can't be. And he did actually have a hard edge, but is Burnham? I don't think he's ever had a sort of. Can he be tough? And you know what I mean?
17: Yeah, but he doesn't need to be. His head of political strategy, the former head of Hope Not Hate, that's a tough guy. That's a guy that will play dirty. Burnham could be the nice one. He's hired people. He's hired attack dogs around him. He did the same when he was Manchester mayor. Most of his deputies and his kind of lackeys, they did all the nasty stuff. They were the ones that made things happen for Burnham. So he could be the face. He could be the TikTok guy. You know, Burnham doesn't like to get his hands dirty. So he'll hire people who've got very dirty hands already. So
10: a bit like Starmer did. It was always, he's the guy in charge of the law. That's the guy. So it's nothing to do with me.
17: Yeah, exactly. It was the Sue Gray situation, you know, like she was one of the attack dogs, and then I can't remember the other one. Matthew Doyle, sorry, he was one as well. Well, basically, they were sent out and they did the nasty work. They did the bits that Starmer could also plausibly deny. That's the key bit. If you hire people to do bad, like the nasty bits of politics, you've got to have plausible deniability. So we'll see whether Burnham's got that bit to him as well, which I actually think he does.
10: So but, have you got any data coming in from all your sources now? What's it?
17: No, nothing. Yeah, I'm literally sat here waiting, which is weird after 20 minutes.
10: It's weird, man.
17: Yeah, I have to admit. Again, I don't know if that's a good thing or a bad thing. I think.
10: What's your feeling? I think this is going to be a big turnout, and I think it's going to be very good and give Nigel Farage another spurt. And with 3 years going to the election, I think it's very early to write him off.
17: I don't think there's 3 years to the next general election, if I'm being honest. I think we'll have one either by the end of this year or the very early bit of next year because of the migrant crisis, because what will happen, the boats will come off the headlines. So that's when Burnham can then launch into, I need a mandate. I've listened to the people. I went out into the people and listened to them, like the messiah that he thinks that he is. That's what the tour is actually about. It's about setting that narrative in motion. And Burnham, for all of his faults, has a very good political weather vane. He's much better than Starmer will ever be on his best day. So, yeah, I think people massively underestimate Burnham's ability to campaign. He might not be a very good leader or a very good prime minister, but he's a good campaigner. It's sort of similar to Nigel Farage, if I'm being honest. He's not a details guy. He's an excellent campaigner, though.
10: But Farage did have details. Much. You know, he'd know his stuff. He does know his stuff.
17: He gets caught out a few too many times, particularly on the big stuff. There was one incident about 3 or 4 weeks ago to do with procurement and the defensibility over procurement. And he was basically saying that this was a benefit of Brexit. It had nothing to do with Brexit. We already had the power to actually buy and use our own British stuff. And he was saying, oh, is this because of Brexit? And everybody went, no, it's not. It's literally here. And he was very embarrassed by it, considering the guy was a former MEP. But and then there was one where he was being interviewed about the nationalisation of water, and he had no idea what he was talking about. But again, if you catch him off guard, I never expect politicians to know every bit of data off the top of their head. Yeah. It's just fantasy. Nobody can do that. I mean, I've literally sat with notes in front of me. So, you know, it's one of those things.
10: You're like an empty shell. It's just all data coming in and coming out in coherent form.
17: Yeah. Coherent.
10: What about youth vote, Pete? Was 16-year-olds allowed to vote in this? I know they want to bring that. Were they allowed in?
17: No, I don't think so. Not yet. No.
10: What was the vote with
17: it? But again,
10: are they apparently light reform? You know, they don't like the younger ones, you know, 18 and above. They don't. They sort of see their future disappearing, and people are saying, actually, this 16-year-old voting will possibly go to the Greens as well, or a Gaza party. But do you think, what do you think happened in this by-election with young people?
17: You're part
10: of the youth, aren't you? I mean, you're only about 22, even though you look older.
17: Oh, you big flatterer. 30, you big flatterer. 35, but I'll take that. Thank you very much. Most people think I'm about 95, but calm down. Yeah. But it's interesting with the youth vote. What really happened was they all left the Labour Party. And then originally there was this offshoot into reform because it was the kind of the rebel vote. It wasn't that they necessarily liked reform. It was that the fact that the establishment didn't like reform. So therefore people did. He was the kind of anti-establishment vote.
10: But it's also for their own futures, isn't it?
17: Yeah. Yeah, but then the problem was then came along Zach Polanski and the kind of the mass appeal of the moron. So they all kind of shifted their...
10: What, even young blokes who are 18? Yeah. I mean, did they really?
17: Yeah, unfortunately. It was vast majority women. Women are more left-wing now than they ever have been, particularly younger women. Older women are kind of in the middle.
10: Get more sensible, don't they,
17: That's actually because the thing they vote on when you get older as a woman, typically, this is a kind of catch-all, but it's more of along the lines of they vote on the economy because they're the ones that do the bills. They're the ones that run the books in the house. So their main focus is economic stability. That's why I keep saying to the right of British politics, start talking about cost of living, start talking about jobs and you know, all that kind of stuff, because then you get to bring back the female vote that Starmer won very successfully in 2024. But for the youth vote, they jumped to the Green Party, some went to reform, but the vast majority now are migrating back to the Labour Party purely because of Andy Burnham and his ability to have a debate about what a bread roll is on TikTok.
10: Okay, well, look, Pete, we're going to come back to you at 11, aren't we? And you're going to have the data then, aren't you? And
17: I
10: so
17: will.
10: We'll go through that. But anyway, so he's going to come back and talk about the by-election at 11 and go through all the papers, tomorrow's papers. But after the break, we're going to be talking to Claire Muldoon after Edwina Curry. Forget about the salmonella egg thing. She's only suggested on our sister station, Times Radio, earlier today, that we should open brothels in villages to service the asylum seekers and keep them happy. Was she serious? Maybe she was, maybe she wasn't. We'll be talking to Claire Muldoon on Talk. It's Ash 0344 499 1000. Talk about that or anything else. We'll be back after this with Claire.
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18: No-nonsense reaction to the day's biggest talking points. Across the UK, the home of common sense, this is Talk.
10: Oh, anyway, earlier today, a bit of controversy. Edwina Curry, you know, the former Tory Minister for Eggs. Have we got the clip? She said this. Let's see, you won't believe your ears and eyes if you're watching.
28: I mean, I'm not sure I'm going to be allowed to say this. You're probably going to shut me up in no time at all. But the obvious thing that 1,200 young men are going to need in the middle of a village like Little Piddington is a brothel. I don't think they're going to provide that. I have a feeling that's not going to be allowed. So, you know, the argument is going to be who stops this? Who's got a veto? And in the end, we should say, look, nobody's got a veto. If something is going to happen in the public interest, whether it's a prison, whether it's an asylum centre, we're going to have to do it.
10: Mm. Well, let's talk to political commentator Claire Muldoon, who's here with us. Hi, Claire.
29: Hi, Ash. How are you?
10: I'm all right. How are you?
29: I'm very well, thank you. I've got my fan in front of me, because it's very bloody warm. I've had to cancel most things today, because I just don't do well in this heat at all.
10: It's the hottest day of the year.
29: Unlike the men in heat that might be brought into Little Piddington and the very ill-judged remarks from Edwina Curry, in my view.
10: Yeah, I mean, it's like sounds abusive. I mean, can you imagine the women that we'd have to do? I mean, it's an unbelievable idea. Do you think she was actually making a point about it, or do you think she really meant it?
29: Do you know what, Ash? I don't know what the hell goes on in that woman's mind, OK? No. I am traditionally a Conservative voter, right? But what she said, I find, is completely and utterly abhorrent. What she should have done as a woman in her position on your sister channel at Times Radio today was perhaps opened up the conversation that we will need to have, given the fact that we know what happens when young men, because that's what they are, they're not many, there's not many families that come over, Ash.
10: No.
29: Young men housed together, look what happened in the hotel with the murder of that young girl, Miss White, the rapes that have gone on in Glasgow, the rapes that have gone on up and down the country by ill-gotten gains. And let's not forget either, prostitution is still illegal in this country. Why on earth she was advocating for the abuse and human trafficking and human slavery of women, I just don't know.
10: Yeah, you're
29: on. Is that supposed to be the taxpayers' expense as well?
10: Well, it would be, because they can't earn money, so what, we'll be giving them pocket money for that as well?
29: It's just disgusting. We are supposed to be the grown-up country here. We are supposed to be the grown-up society that advocates for truth, for resilience, for justice, for strength, for enabling women especially. And what is that woman just gone and
10: yeah,
29: said?
10: But it's not just her. All those things you just mentioned are totally the opposite is happening from the government. They're not protecting women. They're bringing in people who, you know, from some countries are 20 times more likely. And then they're covering it up because they don't want us to see the results, even though we can look to Europe and see because they are publishing and we can see the data. And we can just see it on a story level every day. There's multiple stories. So, I mean, eventually something's going to have to happen, isn't it?
29: Well, we're going to have we must, and this is an absolute must, we must have the grown-up conversation about what our society expects of these young men in terms of assimilation. We've got enough issues with homegrown misogyny in this country without importing illegals who don't have a blooming clue what the difference is.
10: But they shouldn't
29: right
10: be here, should they?
29: They're not seeking asylum. Ash, that boat, that ship has sailed because they've docked. They're here. We need to do something about the here and now. And we need to protect young, innocent women from them, from doubt, from these heinous crimes that are happening. So what Edwina Curry should have done was pled, you know, to the country, to the government, look, we will have a rising issue with sexual assault and moreover, rape of young women, of young, normally working class
10: women.
29: Well,
10: not we will have. We have got that now, haven't we?
29: We have got that now, but talking about Little Piddington, those 1,200 men aren't there yet.
10: Yeah. Well, I mean, yeah, and it's like twice or three times the size of the actual village. I mean, this is...
29: Yes.
10: Surely, eventually, this has got to, something's got to be done, but will Burnham do anything? Will they actually... I mean, how is this going to end, do you think, Claire? Will there be another civil disturbance? And he won't come out and say, you're all far right, like Starmer. He's not the sort of bloke that would do that. So
29: you're right.
10: How is this going to happen? What's going to result from all this, do you think?
29: Well, I hope there won't be any civil unrest, but I doubt that will be the case. I think we will have people on the streets, like we had at the hotel in Essex. The Bell Hotel or something.
10: Yeah, where
29: like
10: the protest
29: that.
10: Was, and they
29: where the protesters were. Yeah, I think something like that's going to happen in Little Piddington. Not only are we under the cosh in terms of temperature, of actual temperature of heat here, the political temperature is going to go through the roof as well with these men being housed there, and it's just it's not right and it's not on. But you know, this is the age old question. This is not just fallen at the feet of Starmer and then subsequently Burnham's government. This has been going on for 14 years.
10: Yeah, but now we've got to look at the now, and this is now happening. He knows it's happening. I mean, you're seeing it kills. I saw a baby today, someone holding up a 1-year-old baby. We already saw babies drowning on the beach. So these people are allowing the risk to these people's lives, and people will die. They've got blood on their hands by not stopping this. I mean, ultimately, they should be stopping it for their own safety.
29: Absolutely, and that shows us that they just don't care. That they appear to have absolutely no moral compass whatsoever. No. And they are, in essence, economic migrants. And they are not fleeing war-torn countries, nor are they persecuted.
10: Now, we've got to get them
29: out.
10: And
29: that's the issue.
10: That's the only answer, isn't it?
29: Well, there's some 12,000 are in our male prisons. You know, that's a start. Get them out. Mm. Put them back to where they're supposed to come from.
10: Exactly.
29: Or send them... I mean, what happened to Rwanda? I'll tell you, Ash, I feel it getting a flight out there.
10: That was just spite. Yeah, because we built the flats, didn't we?
29: Yes.
10: I think then the Americans got them. Everyone else, Europe's doing it now.
29: Europe's doing it now.
10: Spiteful, cutting off our nose to spite their faces, spite our faces.
29: Yeah.
10: Anyway, thanks, Claire. That was brilliant. That's Claire Muldoon, political commentator. It's that's just a crazy story, isn't it? Anyway, next, we are going to talk... Is it John Williams? Author John Williams. We're going to talk about quite a few things. AI, is the bubble bursting? I think it is. There's just not enough money in the world. It seems like to be a sort of pyramid scheme. We're also talking about ADHD. Are some people swinging the lead? How does it affect you and that sort of thing? And your earnings and all. He's basically an author, and he'll be with us on Talk. Crazy Successful, his new book is out. People have been having a go because he said it's crazy, you shouldn't put that with ADHD, but I think he has ADHD. Anyway, we'll find out all about it. It's Talk with Ash, 03444991000. Give us a ring, book your call later, we'll call you back. At Virtual Ash of Twitter, and we'll be back in 2 minutes.
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8: The system clearly isn't working.
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9: If that is you, get in the bin, because you are one of the problems.
18: This is Talk.
10: Right, well, look, we've got our guest in, but someone's going to come and slot him in the right hole. Yeah, don't do it yourself, because you'll electrocute yourself. So we're going to slot John. This is John Spencer Williams. He's going to come on talk when he's all set up. We're going to talk about his book, Crazy Successful, and I think this is about ADHD and how a lot of people are... is their making, really? Basically, the premise of the book is here. He says, we are all a lot weirder, more flawed and crazy than we make out. Successful people, entrepreneurs, creators, performers, even more so. I mean, I know Rory Bremner did a show about ADHD, and there's a lot represented in, you know, performers. 40% of millionaires are dyslexic. I know the guy I used to work with, James Wales, he was dyslexic, but he had great verbal, you know, dexterity. He was a very eloquent man. 35% of entrepreneurs have ADHD, at least 7 times the average, that is. And 72% of entrepreneurs suffer from mental health issues, difficult childhood and stuff. Anyway, John Spencer Williams, because you don't want to get confused by John Williams, the composer. How are you, man?
11: I'm very good, yeah, nice to meet you.
10: So, you've written this book, and you got a bit of pushback because it's called Crazy Successful, and all the woke people go, oh, you can't say it's crazy.
11: Yeah. I was told you shouldn't really call it Crazy Successful because it's offensive to crazy people. That's not
10: actually what they said. No, but I mean, I would say ADHD is, because I've been, you know, I do have it, you know, and it's a sort of crazed way, but it's a sort of, what I think it is, in like, because we're meant to be in like tribes of like a few hundred or maybe 1,000, and there would be people in that tribe who would be very good at acting instantly, you know what I mean? And those are the people that, but we're rubbish at organisation and paperwork and doing, so there's different, but in the modern society you have to be organised, basically.
11: Yeah, it's our theory that there's like, you know, the hunters and gatherers, and the hunters were more like ADHD people, and they were kind of hyper-vigilant, looking for things in the periphery, things that might attack them. Yeah. Very good at sprinting to catch something.
10: Well, not that good now.
11: But not very good at sort of planting the same seeds every day, day in, day out.
10: You can't do organisation things, do you know what I mean? It almost hurts.
11: I went to university.
10: You think you've got it, but you haven't been diagnosed.
11: I reckon, I've never had a formal diagnosis. I'm pretty much sure I've got the version. It used to be called ADD, but it's now called inattentive ADHD. Yeah. I went to university the second time around a year late because I couldn't face filling in the form. Yeah, I had to go and get a job.
10: Yeah. I've had things like that where, you know, you get crazy fines and it's ridiculously easy. But, but I mean, so you think it sort of helps people? Does it? I mean, do you think it's actually a medical problem, or do you think, like I said, it's just part of human makeup? And but because they sort of, psychiatrists, or they say it is a problem in the brain, something in the frontal thing, lobes not work. But then other people, another shrink, I said my theory to, and she went, well, yeah, you're probably right.
11: There's a lot of discussion around this, and there's a bit of pushback. People are angry on both sides. You know, the people who are very wedded to the ADHD diagnosis are getting quite angry about it. And there's a documentary coming out next week. It's going to kind of...
10: Why are they getting angry about it, the ADHD people?
11: Well, because there is a good reason, because if you've been, as you've probably experienced, right, if you've been told there's something wrong with you your whole life, and why can't you just turn up on time, or why can't you do this, that, or the other, you kind of grow up thinking, well, there's something wrong with me, I'm failing somehow. And then somebody says, actually, you've got this condition called ADHD, and it's a revelation, right?
10: You go, well, like, okay, I mean, it
11: makes
10: true.
11: Sense. Yeah. But so that's why people
10: are
11: so
10: other people say, oh,
11: cute.
10: No, they shouldn't label stuff, you know what I mean?
11: Yeah, and the problem is that then there's a question of, like, are the labels helping? And is ADHD, one of the conversations going on is ADHD just part of a normal variation of human personality?
10: And we're just a bit lazy in that and not very...
11: Well, we're extreme end of a trait. I mean, there's one study that says, you know, it's really a continuum, and ADHD is of a top end of a continuum. It's not like other disorders where you can say this person has psychosis or doesn't. Yeah. It kind of, you know, where do you draw
10: the
11: line?
10: They judge it, don't they? And it's the one thing they say... It actually doesn't ease, it gets worse as you get older. And you sort of, because when you get older, you go, oh, now I really can't be bothered with that. You know what I mean? I don't care. You know what I mean?
11: It's well, just... it's related to the fundamental problem for a lot of people in ADHD is about executive function. So executive function is a set of stuff that happens in the brain that allows you to turn up on time, get things done, do things you don't want to do, fill in forms, all that kind of, basically adulting.
10: I can turn up on time.
11: Yeah.
10: That's all I can do. Difficult.
11: Yeah, well, that's good.
10: Most
11: so you got one
10: times,
11: of them.
10: Most
11: that's
10: times.
11: Okay. You're winning on one front.
10: Yeah.
11: But those other things are often really difficult. And there's this condition called executive dysfunction, which is basically a lot like ADHD, and I write about this in the book. But it comes with benefits. So what it means is your thinking is less constrained
10: it's
11: than
10: clear.
11: The average person.
10: Yeah.
11: And you will make connections other people don't. You'll think faster. You'll think on the spot.
10: Yeah.
11: The price of that is your thinking might not be as orderly as some people. You might not be able to, you know, think about one thing endlessly without getting interrupted.
10: Yeah, yeah.
11: But you'll be faster on your feet, which makes you very good.

0: A lot of keepers had Tourette's.
1: Oh, really?
0: Yeah. So do you think it helps sportsmen and athletes as well? Because that's also instant thinking.
2: Yeah.
0: And a lot of them are no good at organising. And a lot, you know, the greatest players, Gazza, Maradona, you know, Cantona, Zinedine, they're all a bit crazy, aren't they? So it sort of comes, it makes sense. The genius is flawed, isn't it? Flawed
2: genius. What we're realising, people's brains are basically wired differently, they're physically different. Yeah. Now, whether that's come because of the way you're brought up or something that happened in your childhood, or whether it's really an innate thing, you know, a genuine wiring that you always would have had, we're not really sure yet, I don't think.
0: But you don't think you can get... I've thought years, I can change, you know, but you can't. You always end up back, sort of...
2: Yeah, I mean, there's some things you can do to work around your weaknesses.
0: Techniques, yeah.
2: Yeah, and then there's also, with a bit of practice, you can get better at something. I used to turn up late for everything, and now I've actually got the hang of turning up on time. It takes effort still.
0: But why do you think you have it? What other things has manifested for you?
2: Well, stuff like concentrating for 8 hours on one thing is really difficult.
0: Do you hyper-focus, though? Because that's another thing you get. When you get into something... I have that bit. Like, I get into something and I'm just like... And it's hours later, and that's another thing. So you can't focus, and then you get into something and hyper-focus.
2: Yeah. I have a mild version of that. I'm just not that high energy.
0: Right.
2: But I have the dreamy version of ADHD, which is like the writer's ADHD.
0: Oh, yeah.
2: Which is... My brain is a bit all over the place.
0: Can you write, though? Because writers say you've got to get up in the morning and force yourself. Do you do that?
2: I can do, but if I'm not careful, I need a deadline.
0: Yeah, so, exactly. I'm not.
2: You know, I've got a deadline this Friday.
0: But don't you wait till late in the day to do it then as well?
2: Yeah, yeah.
0: All right.
2: And that, again, is an ADHD thing because when they put people's brains in a scanner, they discover that people had ADHD. The part of the brain that should light up when you're thinking about long-term thinking is weaker in someone with ADHD.
0: Yeah. Yeah. And mine's got the blinds down.
2: Right, and the stuff that's right in front of you is much more compelling than in somebody else's brain. So there is some genuine argument.
0: I don't like bright lights. Sorry, carry on.
2: Yeah, it's harder for us to... A lot of ADHD people get addicted, like to food, alcohol and other things.
0: Yeah, yeah, exactly.
2: Like, it can cause really big problems.
0: Oh, yeah.
2: And, you know, that could be a possible explanation why that happens.
0: Yeah, because well, it's a sort of, you're self-medicating, aren't you? The other thing, like I was saying, I don't like when it gets dark in the evening. I don't like when they put lights on. I like sunlight and everything, but the artificial light is sort of, it's a weird, it's just, it's
2: like
0: unpleasant, painful.
2: I like good lighting.
0: Yeah. Now, so is it crazed? Who had a go at you about causing it crazy successful?
2: Well, I had a
0: good deal. That's just a word. They're just nitpicking the woke, aren't they? Woke.
2: It seems excessive to me. I mean, I'm doing something which does piss people off, which is I'm basically saying all this stuff like ADHD and dyslexia, maybe being on the spectrum, but also people who've had like really screwed up childhoods and people who are dealing with, you know, anxiety and depression and obsessive compulsive
0: psychopaths. A lot of businessmen are psychopaths. It doesn't mean you're a murderer. It means
2: there's a higher rate
0: of
2: psychopaths amongst CEOs than there are amongst the general population.
0: Yeah.
2: And what I'm saying, I've not put those people in the book, but what I'm saying is like all these things actually add up to it. They can be a kind of crazy advantage. They might cause real problems. I'm not pretending it's all happy clappy and wonderful.
0: No, there's a trade-off.
2: But exactly there like will the be an advantage as well.
0: Yeah.
2: And those freaks like Beckham or Rooney or...
0: Ronnie O'Sullivan, Alex Higgins.
2: Whatever it might be,
0: you know what I mean?
2: Yeah.
0: In all the sports and performers, you know, that sort of have problems, you know, Amy Winehouse. It's all to do with that sort of thing. But is it just a made-up thing? I don't think it is a made-up thing. But also maybe think it's not a medical problem. It's just a natural...
2: Yeah, that's the discussion. And, you know, should we actually be... Particularly in children... Do we want to label people really early? If it helps them, yeah.
0: Yeah.
2: But on the other hand...
0: And they give them drugs, aren't they? Ritalin, similar drugs like that.
2: Yeah.
0: Which I don't know if that's good as a child.
2: That's a bit concerning for young children. For some people, it's probably really helpful.
0: Yeah.
2: But it is a bit worrying when they're very quick to hand those things out, if that's what's happening.
0: Yeah. Anyway, 03444991000 if you want to talk to John Spencer Williams about ADHD. You also done a book about AI, haven't you?
2: Well, no, I'm writing about AI in this one because I think AI is going to massively disrupt work. And so part of what I'm asking is how do you create something that can compete with AI? How do you create a business or, you know, a creative work which an AI can't do?
0: And well, maybe only creative work, you know, you couldn't have a dancer. You know, if there's certain human things, you know, you might want a massage off a person, a yoga tip, you know what I mean? There's certain things where you would want maybe...
2: For the time being, until the robots come.
0: That's true. Damn. 03444991.

0: 1,000, so plumbing or dancing is probably what you want to be training up for. It's talk. If you want to chat to John, give us a ring, 0344 499 1000, back after this.
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1: 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Talk headlines. Talk money. Talk culture. Talk tech. Across the UK. This is Talk.
0: Yeah, it's talk. Andre's having a couple of days off. 0344 499 1000 with John Spencer Williams, author of Crazy Success. What other books? Have you got other books you've written?
7: Yeah, I've got a book with a swear word in it, but I will save a clean version, which is F Work Let's Play.
0: Right, I wonder what that word could be. So, yeah, and what's that about? About not having a job, about like all our youth now sitting on at home. Claiming benefits.
7: No, it's about how to do what you love and get paid for it. So you still have to do work, but you're finding that intersection between the things you really enjoy doing and you're good at, and the stuff that the world really needs. And how
0: if you do something you like, you're not working.
7: Yeah.
0: Yeah. I mean, it's true in a way. Have you always been an author?
7: For about 20 years or something like that.
0: And what did you do before that?
7: I started off as like a software guy. So I was in software for special effects and TV studios. And then I was a Deloitte consultant. I mean, I walked out and said, I never want a job again for the rest of my life. And
0: you'd made a few quid, had you?
7: No. I just decided, I mean, I had a little bit of money, but I decided I was just going to try and work. I'm trying to make a living without a job. So it's not that I'm not working.
0: Yeah.
7: So a lot of time what I do is I help people start their business, work out what they want to do with their life, write their book. I do that kind of stuff.
0: And have you been crazy successful?
7: Well, in that I make a good living doing what I enjoy doing. Yeah, I've had 3 books translated in 10 languages, including W.H. Smith Business Book of the Month.
0: Wow. Now T.J. Hughes. No, what's it called now? T.G. Jones or something?
7: Yeah. But
0: apart from in train stations, when it's still cool, it's very confusing. Now, AI, you've written about AI in this ADHD book or in a separate book?
7: Well, this book is about how to create something extraordinary by using what's different about you.
0: Yeah.
7: So that includes ADHD, your driver from childhood or whatever. But it also means, what do you do when AI is chomping up all the work? Which I think it's going to do increasingly.
0: Yeah, but maybe that will be even more advantage for people with this sort of these out-of-the-box thinking.
7: I think so, and that's my argument. Yeah. So what you need to do is you don't want to use AI to just create any old rubbish. You want to find what only you can create and then use AI to produce it. Because AI
0: to enhance
7: is so fast to make things. You can build your own website, your own app. Anybody can do that.
0: Have you done anything like that?
7: I have, yeah. I build like model websites and apps and stuff like that.
0: Do you make money from using AI? Do you sell these websites to people?
7: I use them as part of my courses. So I run a course called Singular, and on there, like, I've created this AI part of it which helps people to market themselves.
0: What's singular?
7: Well, what it's about is creating a business that's in a category of one. How do you position yourself as somebody that no one but you can't replace? Because most people, when they go freelance or they become a consultant and they start like a one-person business, they say that I'll do anything, and they present themselves like everybody else does, and then they wonder why they're struggling to get any clients.
0: But now you actually can get a workforce using AI.
7: Yeah.
0: You've got a sort of a secretary, you've got a lawyer.
7: Yeah.
0: It's incredible, isn't it, really?
7: Sam Altman has a bet on with some of his billionaire mates that we're going to see the first one-person billionaire with one-person billion-dollar business before long.
0: I think we had one. Elon Musk.
7: Well, Elon Musk, yeah, well, he's got quite a few.
0: Do it on it. First trillionaire one person.
7: Yeah. And he's creating...
0: What do you think about him? Is he autistic or something?
7: Yeah, that's what he says. He says he's got Asperger's, and I don't know what's going on with him. There's a lot going on in Elon, that's for sure. I think his businesses are incredible. I mean, he really is formidable.
0: He's like from the future, isn't he? I mean, he's invented rockets that look like it's backwards on film that you can't imagine. Yeah. He's invented self-driving cars, robots. The guy's a... Have you spoke to his dad? We've had his dad on a few times.
7: He's a bit funny, like...
0: You know what he said on this show? He goes... President Macron's wife is a man.
7: Oh, God.
0: And then he said, but not only that, it's also his father. Well, that's just his views.
7: Where do you start with that?
0: Well, then he went on to say President Obama's wife. Anyway, yeah, but he seemed to be serious, so this is what brought Elon Musk up. So it did well in the end. So
7: somehow that combination of weird childhood and whatever he was born with and his IQ and his incredible work ethic...
0: It's unbelievable, isn't it?
7: Yeah, it's produced this machine, yeah.
0: But... AI, is it a bubble? I mean, the thing is, it's like costing trillions. They're spending trillions. It's 7% of Microsoft, and obviously OpenAI, and that is on its own an enormous amount. It's trillions of dollars, and it's just not viable that they're going to get this money in. And they're saying it's going to make money, but if we all haven't got a job, what are they going to? Who are they going to sell this stuff to? And is it all just a ruse? Because they're all buying underground houses in New Zealand for the end of the world.
7: They are, that's true. They've all got bunkers, which doesn't give you
0: are they lying to
7: faith
0: us? I mean, because they're not really lying to us. I mean, Elon Musk says there's 25% chance of human extinction, and some people say more than that. Some people say it's 100%, these experts. And you sort of, when they explain it, you go, well, yeah, of course, because AI, it won't be nasty. It'll just look at us like an insect, like ants, like, I'll get these out of the way. You know what I mean?
7: Yeah.
0: Do you think that will happen? And do you think also, I mean, two separate questions, is it a bubble that's going to crash at some point?
7: Well, for the threat, the biggest threat in the short term is not AI turning into Skynet and the Terminator and all that. It's AI being used by a bad person. There's plenty of bad people in the world, right?
0: Yeah.
7: They're already... People in other countries are hacking into us all the time and trying
0: North
7: to cause
0: Korea
7: trouble.
0: Have a government part that does it.
7: Exactly. Yeah. And so there's all these kind of people, and you give them really powerful AI that can crack encryption and create bioweapons, which is really the thing kind of keeps me awake at night, creating new
0: almost
7: weapons.
0: They can make synthetic bioweapons, so not even organic. Like
7: they'll create a new virus which only they have the antidote to, or whatever it might be.
0: Yeah.
7: That kind of stuff is really dangerous. The threat of AI itself deciding to wipe us out is less significant for the time being, but let's see where it goes.
0: Yeah.
7: I mean, is there a bubble? Yeah, quite possibly. I don't know how those numbers work out. They are at such a scale. The things that, for instance, OpenAI is doing, the funding it's getting and the money it's spending.
0: But it's all funding itself, like the chip people are buying the shares in this to keep it going, because otherwise they have to keep it going or it will collapse. And then it will bring all... It's such a part of the American economy, the big seven tech companies. It's like 30% of the NASDAQ order. It could really collapse the world economy, and our economy is teetering, the British economy. It could be a real problem. That could be the next problem, and it's imminent, isn't it?
7: It could
0: possibly
7: be. Yeah, it could be a big crash, but if you remember, there were big crashes around the dot-com crash in 2000.
0: That will look insignificant compared to this.
7: But possibly, they
0: all have crashes. The railways had crashes, but it left an infrastructure.
7: And I think AI will continue to be incredibly important. I mean, when you really immerse yourself into it, like you say, it can be your lawyer to a certain extent. It can do some of what a lawyer does, some of what your doctor does, all of what your web designer does, quite possibly. And it's increasingly getting smarter and smarter in those areas.
0: Yeah.
7: It doesn't necessarily mean we're all going to lose our job, because historically what's happened is when somebody can then do all this stuff more easily, they do more of it. So they don't necessarily fire everybody in the legal department. What they might do is, like, get them all to do 10 times as much work because AI is now doing...
0: Well, that's what happened with the Industrial Revolution, you know, one man could...
7: Right.
0: But they're saying AI is different because it will basically be able to cover all human jobs, even physical ones. And so we'll just have to become ballet dancers or something like that.
7: Yeah, like you say, plumbers.
0: It's a bit light in the day for us, though, isn't it?
7: I know. I used to think, like, maybe I shouldn't have left programming, because this is what I used to do.
0: No, but programmers are finished, aren't they?
7: Yeah.
0: Yeah, so it's plumbing or dancing. I suppose we'll have to be plumbers. So this book's doing well, is it? Is it out now?
7: No, it's not coming out till next month.
0: Right, okay.
7: We're early.
0: And it'll be out on Amazon and stuff, will it?
7: Yeah, it'll be out on Amazon if you look for Crazy Successful. You can find my other books under John Spencer Williams.
0: Right, and what are you working on next then, John?
7: That's a good question. I don't know.
0: Thanks, man.
7: I am playing with AI quite a lot. I'm thinking about what
0: which
7: the next
0: one, Grok or Claude or whatever it's called?
7: I like Claude.
0: Yeah, Claude
7: is good.
0: Yeah, that one's good as well.
7: Grok came out this week with a new thing, which everyone is raving about.
0: I saw that, yeah.
7: Yeah, which it's a bit like Claude Cowork. It does your work for you. Just the other day, I asked Claude Cowork to do something, and I'd forgotten it. I'd attached it to Gmail. It just looked in Gmail, found somebody I was supposed to be emailing, wrote the email and said, the email's in your drafts folder. Do you want to send it? So it done the whole job. I thought it was just going to tell me what
0: to
7: do.
0: Was it a good email?
7: It was a really good email.
0: Was it better than the one you would
7: write? Yeah, what you don't want to do is you don't want to write the final version of AI. Don't write your book of AI because it's terrible.
0: Yeah.
7: What you want to do is...
0: You should have told that to Professor Ardai.
7: Yeah, it's not gone well for him, has it? No. What you want to do is use it as a kind of brainstorming partner, as a thinking partner, as a critic.
0: An aide.
7: Yeah.
0: Anyway, look, John, we've got to go, but thanks for that. That was fascinating. We're definitely going to get you back on if that's all right. Do you live nearby?
7: I do.
0: We'll get you on again. That's John Spencer Williams with his new book, Crazy Successful. We'll be back off the news with Pete.
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6: From the Sky News Centre at 11, West Midlands Fire Service say they've dealt with thousands of 999 calls as more than 100 firefighters battle blazes across the region. Homes have been burnt to the ground in Stourbridge after a grass fire quickly spread through neighbourhoods. A child and three firefighters have been taken to hospital. Simon Twohill's Chief Fire Officer.
8: This has been one of the most significant incidents that West Midlands Fire Service has ever attended. The devastation is extensive. We understand the impact that will have on the residents and the local community. We want to reassure everyone we will do everything we can to minimise that.
6: Two people have been seriously injured and 18 others also hurt after a train derailed in East Sussex. Carriages flipped over near Lewes when a London to Eastbourne service came off the tracks. Dr. Michael Bradfield from South East Coast Ambulance Service has this update.
9: I'm pleased to say that we have, as a coordinated effort, rescued and treated everyone involved. There were no fatalities. And we would like to thank all of the emergency services, the partner agencies and other responders for their professionalism and dedication in dealing with this incident.
6: A spokesperson from Network Rail says the line between Lewes and Haywards Heath would remain closed. The counting process is underway in the Clacton by-election, where Reform leader Nigel Farage is trying to retain his seat. He triggered the contest in July after facing questions about financial support he received. A 102-year-old man with dementia has died days after he was allegedly pushed off stage while complaining about noise at his local pub in South Wales. A 56-year-old was arrested on suspicion of assault. Elsewhere, Mike Ashley's Frasers Group has bought Harvey Nichols out of administration. The Sports Direct owners taken over six shops, the online business, and will employ more than 1,000 members of staff. And Jack Draper's lost his latest comeback match from injury. He went down in straight sets in the opening round at the Cincinnati Open. That's the latest. I'm Imani Rana.
1: 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This is Talk. Radio that can't keep its mouth shut. Nightlife.
0: Yeah, Andre's having the night off, so it's just me tonight, but we've just had a really interesting discussion with John there about ADHD, AI and everything, and what's going on. But the current news, it's the by-election. We spoke to Pete Barnes, political commentator, political strategist earlier, and he didn't have his data ready, but hopefully now, come in, Pete, do you have any more, do you have any data for us?
10: Well, as we're still waiting on anything confirmed, but
0: I
10: do have
0: a feeling
10: a little bit of a
0: in your political waters.
10: Yeah, so if we take this provisional turnout figure of 43%,
0: yeah,
10: it is now, sorry, excuse me, firm confirmation of a strong, mobilised Farage pro vote. So this is exactly what Nigel Farage needed.
0: Yeah.
10: Now, the big test, the next step, one of the things we were ticking off the list, does he beat 21,000 physical votes? Get over that
0: I
10: by
0: think he will.
10: 2 or 3,000, which I, by looking at these figures, it's very likely he's got good what we call electoral traffic, so the numbers are going in his direction.
0: Oh.
10: Essentially, yeah, this is
0: you
10: this
0: got
10: is
0: overexcited.
10: Yeah, sorry, I literally.
0: It's all right, man. It's a very exciting
10: to read
0: time.
10: And do maths at this time of the night. It's not really my strong point, but yeah.
0: 3 foot ballot papers, apparently. They were 3 foot ballot papers.
10: It's amazing. It's amazing. I really hope somebody keeps one. They go in some museum or something because. Yeah. It's actually just hilarious to me because everyone was thinking that it would just be kind of Farage and Binface. But to have 32 other candidates there.
0: Yeah, it was Lord Sausagehead, you know, all kinds of Australia. The monster raving loonies, of course, I must declare I was on the honours list, the Minister for TV.
10: Oh, apparently so, yeah.
0: Minister for TV.
10: Dishonours list.
0: I got it along with Debbie McGee, Roy Wood and Rick Wakeman. So But anyway, so... It's all looking good. 43% turnout. That's what has been announced so far.
10: Yeah. It's a provisional, just to be clear. That is a provisional announcement by the returning officer. That's what they do. So basically what they do, they count the physical number of votes.
0: Yeah.
10: Then that's called the first skim. So then basically that's when the actual voting will now take place. Well, they'll say, well, that one counts as a vote. That one doesn't count as a vote. They'll just physically count the number of ballots. Yeah. They'll register that against how many people are eligible to vote in that constituency, which is roughly 80,000. So that is basically the very first step. So it might be a little bit lower than that.
0: Right, a little bit.
10: But if you say 42, 43, round about there, you're usually pretty safe because you'll get some people that write such stupid things on the ballot paper. So they get skimmed, what we call skim two. You then take them out and the returning officer with someone from Reform and all the other people will then say, well, that counts as a vote. That doesn't count as a vote. And then that's when they all start arguing with each other, which is very entertaining at times. But yeah, so if you take somewhere between 40 to 43% realistic as a turnout, is exactly what Farage needed. It is exactly what Reform needed. Now it's, does he get the physical number of votes in his favour? That's the next big test. But like I say, with electoral traffic trending as it is, this is looking like a very, very strong night for Nigel Farage.
0: But how do you know that, man? I mean, how do you know all people didn't come out as a protest vote and vote Binface? Lawrence Fox, wasn't he also standing there? Just because it's a big turnout, I mean, I think you're right. I think it will be because of Farage, but and a kick in the posterior for the establishment is what it'll be. But how do we know? You know, why do you assume that it will be that?
10: Well, it's one of those things you don't know until you know. But when you look at all the kind of you look at the trends, so the fact that Camp Binface was roughly 20% 3 days ago, and this the kind of the rough rough poll has him now at 20%. That's not really moved, and he's the most viable alternative candidate that's had the most media traction out of all the others, apart from Farage, obviously. So, yeah, we kind of use him as the marker of everybody else's movement. If he's not moved, the others are unlikely to have made any kind of whopping great big impact. But you never know. As I always say, this country voted for Boaty but Boatface. Let's not rule anything out until we get to the actual detail and the actual result.
0: Now, a lot of people are saying this has cost £250,000, a waste of money. But if this is a great dark night for Farage, it's totally a good value for money for him, isn't it? And they've really blown it, the establishment parties.
10: Yeah, in terms of the actual kind of the by-election bit, yes. But as I was saying in the last section, it was more along the lines of we then have to get back to Parliament. We then have the Standards Commission. We then have the next bit that Farage has got to survive and get through. And I think that's the bigger fatal blow than anything that'll happen tonight. But this gives him, if it goes in his favour, a bit of a stronger shield against anything they can throw at him, because he can always say, well, I went to the people and these are the receipts. He's got the receipts. What the Standards Commission has to give the anti-Farage people is the receipts to throw back at him. That's the bigger bit for him, in my opinion. But this is a good night so far. But like I said, we don't know till we know.
0: Right, well, with this investigation, if they see that it's a great night for Farage, won't they sort of want to find him? They won't want another by-election because it risks it being even higher because they'll think people are onto us, you know, our lawfare, you know. If they do have another by-election and he gets even higher, I mean, that really could be the end. So what do you think is going to occur with the investigation?
10: Mm. Well, for me, I have to admit, I think they will find him in breach of the standards. Don't forget, it's not a criminal offence. He might say, I've committed no law. That was an irrelevant statement.
0: But will there be another by-election then, that means?
10: Well, again, there probably will be, but... You know, this is what they'll do. They'll consistently make him run. Because what this by-election has also done, it's cost the taxpayer money. It's cost Reform UK quite a bit of money as well. If you do it again, it's quite a bit of money as well. Don't forget, they've also kind of turned the tap off for Reform UK by stopping crypto donations, and they're trying to strangle him that way. There's also a big argument that the blob is going after Reform UK, not just in terms of trying to take Farage out, but trying to wear Reform down out of resources and kind of make them, you know, in the same way, say, for example, that the Iranian regime has been able to kind of wear America down through the Strait of Hormuz by just using little...
0: But he's got rich backers, hasn't he? I mean, I know they're trying to ban them here, there and everywhere, but he has got rich backers.
10: But not as many as people think. If you look at the last round of disclosures, 71% of Reform's actual major donations came from just one person, from Christopher Harborne. Yeah. So if they suddenly take out that ability, that's nearly three quarters of its massive funding base completely removed. And there are other alternative funding streams, as they call them, is basically membership. And they're spending 3 million on promotions to only get 1 million back. There is a
0: but this is a great promotion. If he does well, this will be a springboard and he might bring in other very rich benefactors.
10: Exactly. That's a really, really, really key point. And this is all about kind of showing that Farage is inevitable again. The one thing that Reform lost in Makerfield was that, well, it's going to be Nigel, isn't it? He's going to win the next election. Yeah. That kind of vanished a little bit, and that's when the downfall really started. I like to call it the Farage flop. We've had the Burnham bounce, so that was the Farage flop. And I think if he can rally this back up and get the trend upwards again,
0: exactly.
10: I do think you start to bring the money, and that's what they need. At this point, it is all about the money, shoring up the resources so that if there is a snap election, they've got the cash on hand ready to go. They say they've got this money in the bank, but if this starts to be tied up with criminal investigations and all the rest of it, they then can't touch a lot of that stuff. So you get need to have fresh money coming in from new faces. So this is a big moment for Farage to be able to do that.
0: But you've got to have a flop. You can't be all upwards trajectory. So now is the good time for a flop if it's in 3 years.
10: Exactly.
0: And if it is quite a success, do you think that's going to be more likely that Burnham's going to call a general election and, you know, go round and ask people about their Greg's sausage passages and buses and, you know, is he going to call it early if they do well? Because he's going to...
10: I do, yeah.
0: How early?
10: Like I said, I think we'll have it won by at least Christmas, if not into the new year. But I think this actually will more cement that purely because he can't afford for Farage to suddenly get the mojo back. He can't afford for the kind of inevitability, the kind of Farage kind of fan to sweep again. They can't allow that. The fireworks and all the kind of stuff.
0: By bringing an election early, won't it say to people he's running scared and it actually might backfire on him there? A bit like the 16-year-old vote that Starmer was going to bring in.
10: Yeah. If the difference is at the moment, it's straight up head-to-head between Burnham and Farage. Burnham absolutely trounces him. I think it's 45 to 11 in terms of percentage points. It's a would
0: well,
10: be
0: that's because of the novelty, isn't it? The novelty is already wearing thin, isn't it, with people? With him not with, we've seen 230 people coming in and him not talking about it at all and then saying everyone's got to take, you know, basically the pain. Well, no, we haven't got to take the pain. Just sort this problem out. You know what I mean?
10: Yeah,
0: and they don't have it in their
10: agree.
0: Own constituencies.
10: Yeah, no, I completely agree. And I think, this is what we'll start to see.
0: Who's that? Is that Nigel calling you?
10: No, no.
0: Hello,
10: imagine
0: Nigel,
10: if he calls me. No, it is actually somebody in Clacton, though. But I will say, it is... you're so right, because if he starts to kind of ignore the migrant crisis too much, people will start to... In the mainstream, it becomes undeniable for them to not report on him not talking about it. At the moment, they could go with him kind of doing lip service to it. And the right wing media like ourselves, we will kill, hold his feet to the fire on this stuff. Mm. The problem is we need people in the broader mainstream to start to at least acknowledge that he's not talking about it. They'll never go in favor and saying like, oh, you know, he needs to start the deportations, all this kind of stuff. They'll never do that. But they need to acknowledge that he isn't saying anything. And this by-election result has a great ability to do that. Like they, again, it makes the kind of, you can't just write him off anymore, which is what they've been able to do for a little bit.
0: Yeah, but I mean, isn't it going to make it even by putting migrants into certain areas that they haven't been? I mean, for, I know wealthy areas where there's hotels already in Belsize Park, there was one. I mean, isn't that just going to make it all worse? And even his supporters are going to go against him, you know, isn't he taking a great risk saying that?
10: He is. He really, really is. But this is the thing about Andy Burnham. He's not afraid of a risk. Don't forget, standing in Makerfield was not a foregone conclusion. This was a constituency that trended to reform.
0: Reform will win this, and then suddenly it all flipped.
10: Yeah, again, I said that Andy Burnham stood an Ice Cube's chance in hell in winning in Makerfield, but then Reform did not a great campaign. They had a terrible candidate. This stuff kind of fell out of their control. But this is also a strong moment for Reform to get a grip of this stuff.
0: Do you think they learned from the Makerfield? They learned a big lesson.
10: They have to. They don't have a choice. They have to learn to up candidate vetting. Because I can guarantee you right now, you've got people at The Guardian, The Eye, all these kind of places, Channel 4, BBC, waiting for the list of candidates, and they will go through everything these people have ever said. So they need to, you know, make sure that they are cleaner than clean, that there's nothing in the cupboard waiting to come out and scare everybody. And I think this is a big point, is that the professionalization, the actual structures of Reform, had to learn the lesson from Makerfield that you can't just coast anymore, because they're going to start coming after you in lots of different ways all at the same time. Mm. I always said that when it came to the hard-won money, where was the firewall? Where was the protection of Nigel Farage from this accusation? A good political outfit would have spotted this bear trap. What they did was just jump on every single bear trap that they saw in front of them, and they were so surprised that eventually one may have slipped a bit harder than it should have. This is the bit of the kind of, they have to stop being so inward-looking and start to think outward-looking and be a little less navel-gazing. But we'll have to wait and see. But again, this by-election result so far seems to be very, very positive.
0: Well, I'm just looking on our TV monitors and I've just seen the ballot paper. It literally is 3 foot over a metre long. I mean, it's unbelievable. It's like a novelty ballot paper. It's been a bit of a novelty election. Anyway,
10: it feels like one of those kind of, you know, like, when people grow very large vegetables.
0: Are you just, well, it's a British tradition, isn't it?
10: Yeah.
0: They're incredible.
10: I want to see all the hats. I can't wait for them all to be stood in a row when they announce the winner. And there's somebody with a stupid hat. Not just pin face, but
0: I was reading some of they actually advised the press to bring wide-angle lenses to it. Anyway, these are the candidates. Nick the Incredible Flying Brick. These are some of them. Woke Trump Kazi. We've got, obviously, what's his name? Count Binface. Mm. And all the other lot. Lawrence Fox, Tony Francis. Anyway, loads of others. Not many. Oh, Howling Lord Hope, of course, the leader of the Monster Raving Loony Party. Looks like Boss Hogg. I was actually a vote monitor for Whitney. When Cameron became Prime Minister, I was actually with Cameron when he became Prime Minister in his constituency, because my mate made me a monitor at the vote, and they started on me. Aaron Barshak, the comedy. I was there as an official, in my official capacity, so I met Boss Hogg, our leader at the Monster Raving Loons. Anyway, look, they're saying the counting at the Clacton by-election is already slower than usual, because, of course, each one's a metre long, so they've got to look through it. The acting returning officer has said, and the result, Pete, is not expected until after dawn. We'll get bits in on Pete's teleprinter as the night goes on, but we're going to take a break in, and we're going to come back with all the papers. Look, there's pink ones and white ones and red ones. So we'll be back with Pete Barnes going through all the papers. It's the press review. 03444991000 if you want to talk to us. And if you're listening in the morning, is it Ian Collins? It's Ian Collins. It's a Free For All Friday with Ian Collins. A Breakfast Tomorrow is in for Jeremy Kyle, who's in next week. 03444991000. Book your call for in a bit. It's Ash on Talk. Back after this.
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17: 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Converting negative agitation into positive conversation across the nation. Hear it, see it. 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
0: Yep, 03444991000 if you want to get in touch. And of course, you can text us, text the word talk and your message to 87222 and leave us a voice message, a voiceo, as Alex would say, on WhatsApp, same number, 03444991000. Just leave us a voice message, about a minute or so. It would be a nice quality if you're scared to come on live, but don't be. Anyway, yeah, we're going through the papers. Pete, are you there, Pete?
10: I'm here. I'm still here.
0: Have you had any data over the break? Have you been checking your processors and everything? What you found?
10: Yeah. So, all right. The new number that we have to look for in terms of physical actual votes is why is it? Where's it gone? There it is, 21,225. If he makes over that, this has been a great night for Nigel Farage. This has actually been a vindication of what he needed this stage to be. So that's the number we look for. If he gets over that, which, again, looking at the what we call the traffic, it's going in that direction, but we just don't know. And the fact that it's going to take this long, it's not just the fact that the ballot paper is so long. Yeah. It's the fact that every single vote that has a potential to be counted will be challenged, and that's what I was saying, where they shift and they skim all the votes, all the rest of it. That's also slows this down a lot, and with a very high turnout, like, well, a reasonable one for a by-election anyway, this will take probably maybe even 8-9 o'clock in the morning till we get a definitive answer.
0: Will there, I mean, do we know the postal vote turnout? Because obviously they can work that out quicker, can't they?
10: Yes, yeah, so they do it. So this one is literally what we're waiting for in the next about 10 to 15, 20 minutes. So when that comes through, I will let you know.
0: Right, OK, well, let's go through the papers then. The I paper, homes blaze in the West Midlands on hottest day of the year. And I saw a quote from Burnham. He said it's awful. Well, yeah, we could have all said that, you know. So homes blaze in West Midlands. Mayor declares extremely worrying situation as firefighters tackle multiple fires. It's in Stourbridge, I think. So I know the area quite well, just down the Hagley Road from where I was from. 24 million people face paying even higher water bills to firms losing 1.2 million billion litres a day from leaks. The regulator is set to give five suppliers the green light to increase bills by an additional 3.4 billion. In the coming years, license to print money, so you fail upwards. Ofwat have already given firms permission to charge customers 36% more for their services between 2025 and 2030. But PM warns against a blank check. I mean, he just got £1 million bonus, didn't he? Or pay the Thames Water
10: guy? He got
0: guy.
10: A sign-on bonus. So he got a sign-on bonus of £1 million. To be honest, I think you'd have to be
0: I
10: paid
0: never got
10: a
0: anything
10: quid,
0: like that when
10: that.
0: I signed on.
10: Wait, you got paid? You got
0: 70
10: paid?
0: 70 quid a fortnight when I signed on down the Didsbury Dole office back in the 90s.
10: Yeah, but my big question on this is, do you remember when we had this thing called the energy cap? A cap is supposed to mean that these figures don't go up. We really have to get rid of that phrase. And
0: no one understands
10: it,
0: energy. It's confusing, this figure and that, and no one understands it. Did you put your electric on during the eclipse? I did. They told you not to. You tell me not to do something, I do it. I had the air fryer on and all my lights on. I wanted to see if we could break the system. But
10: but to be honest, I think literally if the entire country just turned everything on at the same time, just one light at the same time, we'd break the system anyway. It's being held together with collective will and gaffer tape at this point. So,
0: well, that warning was a warning in itself. I mean, they obviously are worried because, of course, solar is instant. You can't store it. So they worried that the eclipse would actually cut down the electricity. But
10: this is the fact that our actual infrastructure is absolutely terrible. So actually charging ahead with things like solar panels is actually quite a dangerous thing to do to the potential kind of breakage of the network and the grid. So, thank you, Ed Miliband, for putting everybody at risk. Thanks again.
0: Yeah, nice one, Ed. And the Kinks, Dave Davis. My relationship with Ray has been a pain in the A... Star, because I guess but they fell out, the Kinks, years ago. I don't know why. It's very sad. The Kinks, they're a great band, weren't they? Very quintessential British English band, sort of a pre-Blur. Yeah. Incredible songs and lyrics. The FT, Anthropic investors bet on record $2 trillion IPO valuation. We were talking about this earlier. There's still a very big appetite for the AI boom. So that's still going on and building and the bubble's blowing up and they're not getting any income in, Pete. You know, it's trillions.
10: There's a company called Nvidia. They do basically all the kind of
0: Nvidia.
10: Nvidia, sorry, that's the
0: one. They're sort of investing in the AI firms to buy their own chips. And then the Chinese, who've been denied these chips by Trump, are starting to build other things and cheaper things and working their way around it. And actually, maybe they would have been better selling the Nvidia to them because they're going to come up with something. And then that's going to be redundant technology that they've spent, billions on.
10: Yeah, this is one of the problems of things like the tech race is eventually, within 10 minutes, something you've spent billions on is absolutely worthless because somebody brings something else better that you didn't know about. So, the one thing we always have to be thankful for is that the Chinese tend to kind of steal everybody else's ideas and copy them very badly. If you look at the Iranian missile dome.
0: Yeah, all right, but not the drones. Their drones and robots, look, even Elon Musk goes, look at what these Chinese have done with these robots. I mean, they were dancing and our ones are like this, they're all right. But the Chinese like ones are flipping with swords and that and... a bit like Theresa May, the Elon Musk. Maybe that's what she was. Their drone technology, they seem to, nick technology, but then they do better things with it. And also...
10: Only with certain bits. Only with certain
0: bits. Yeah, but the bad bits. Like, they make drones that are like the size of a flea and they go in your head and blow your head up, Pete? Have you thought about that?
10: Well, I am now, thank you.
0: Yeah. But also, I'm looking at Japan, and they've got this new train that it's got wheels, and then it floats, and it goes 600 miles an hour, and they're building it right now. And I'm thinking, look at us with HS2. That's what they did 40 years ago. We're so behind, aren't we?
10: They do it through electromagnets. So the way that they're doing that is through electromagnification. So that's what we should have been doing. But because, we've got to look after a crested newt and the bats and, all
0: and
10: the rest
0: fish,
10: of the all the animals of, the woods, that we can't actually build anything. And by the time we build something, it is drastically out of date. You have to remember, in China, HS2 is studied in universities as to how not to run a public works program.
0: Yeah, well, they're right there. The irony is, we invented everything. We invented, I think, the maglev thing. We just use it between terminals at airports, though. We invent all this stuff, and then the rest of the world runs with it, and we're just useless, aren't we? I don't know why we're so useless, but it gets sold to foreign countries. Germany never do that. And we're just not good at we're good at inventing it. We're the best at that, but then we lose it. And we're very good at the best stuff, like cars, like Formula One. We still do a lot of that audio, but we're just no good at mass production and industry, and there's no chance of industry now with the energy prices.
10: Exactly, that's just what I was about to say, that basically we're really good at inventing stuff, but we never know how to commercialize it, and more importantly, we tend to give a lot of our tech away. So if you think about things like, for example, computing, most of it was invented in the UK, and then we gave it to America. We just gave them it. And then you look at most of the green technology, we just basically put that on the open market.
0: Viagra. Everything. We invented Industrial Revolution. We invented Viagra, and then the Americans, Pfizer, I think it's an American company, bought it and obviously ran with it. It's actually quite hard to run with it, isn't it? Although some huntsmen do it, apparently, because it stops it getting snagged in the bushes. It's a good. If you're going to hunt, it's the best.
10: I don't spend much time in the bushes.
0: No, but we might. Oh no, that's true. Also, Fraser snaps up. I have a Fraser Group. I think Mike Ashley snaps up Harvey Nicks for $40 million as Ashley pushes retail group up market. Harvey Nicks. They even have them up north, don't they? These Harvey Nicks.
10: Yeah, it's in Manchester of all places as well.
0: And
10: yeah,
0: Leeds. So Leeds is one in Leeds.
10: Yes, there is one in Leeds. I actually think the Leeds one is the second one, and Manchester's the third one.
0: Yeah, it's one of the first ones. The Leeds one.
10: Yeah, because Leeds at one point was actually known as the kind of London of the North. It was the northern capital city because it's where a lot of the banking sector had their secondary offices. And then they kind of let that slip and they all moved to a place called Spitalfields in Manchester. That's when
0: they always copy London, don't they? Oh, we're London, we're the London of the North. And, you know, like Burnham, he still is obsessed with Manchester. I lived in Manchester for 3 or 4 years, and you do get that insulin, you think Manchester's great, because everyone goes around going, we're great, and we've got the football, and they were great, you know, and they still are great, but you get that sort of thing, and Birmingham's the opposite. We don't like to show off. Oh, no, don't show off. And the thing is, when you leave Manchester, you do think it's great, and it takes a couple of years, and then you realise, actually, you know, there's no comparison to London of any city, really.
10: Yeah. I mean, like, when you look at the kind of the investment, the creativity, all of that stuff, London is so far above every other city
0: just
10: in the country.
0: Just with the size of it. When you look here on the balcony and you just see the spread of, I mean, it's about incredible. Five different city centres. It's not just the city centre, you know.
10: I always joke around that you can get on the tube and you go through each different season of the year just by sitting on the tube. London is that big.
0: That's how long they take.
10: It's raining in London. Yeah, it's one of those things. You say it's raining in London, you can say, well, which bit? Because it doesn't mean anything because of the size of it. As Manchester, you could probably walk from one end to the other in about half an hour, 40 minutes, if you really wanted to.
0: Yeah.
10: But when it comes to this kind of the investment and the buying of Harvey Nicks, we're losing big institutions. We're losing the kind of the retail pull factor as well of the UK now, because Harvey Nicks, you know, it's an upper middle class kind of brand. So that brings in people. You know, don't forget we have people come from other countries to actually shop in.
0: We have flagship shops in shopping centres like M&S and Anchor Shops and John Lewis. And a lot of those are leaving, you know, the actual shopping centres, and that ruins, you know, that ruins the whole thing.
10: And again, it's not just that we lose the ability to pull in the customers on the high street, we lose foreign people coming here to want to buy things like that. We then have a jobs problem. That leads to a benefits problem. Again, people keep, you know, the problem of this government and the Labour Party in general is they don't think longer than the end of the headline. They just think, oh, well, we managed to save this a little bit without thinking of the knock-on effect.
0: They do it as they go. But that's the problem with our democracy. People are never in it for the long term. They're in it for the, you know, 5 years, and hopefully we win the next one. But that's the advantage that China has, and authoritarian countries, they can do that sort of thing and keep
10: it's the advantage
0: costs
10: of a dictatorship. Yeah. Realistically, you know exactly who's going to be the leader. If you're the leader, you know, you're able to do things like that. You know, you can actually have a long-term investment because you don't have to bother with an election.
0: And also in the FT, Swarovski boss says women buying own lab-grown diamonds is very endearing. I don't even know what that means. 03444 991000. It's Talk. And Pete Barnes is talking to us, the election result. If you're listening in the morning, you'll know. So should we just declare Farage's? No, we better not. So anyway, 03444 991000. Call us on that or WhatsApp message us on that. It's Ash with Pete Barnes going through the papers. Ian Collins, if you're listening in the morning, is after this and will be after these ads.
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0: 03444991000. It's Talk. Andre's had the night off, and I'm with Pete Barnes. We're going through Le Papier, tomorrow's papers today, looking into the future. Unless you're listening in the morning, Ian Collins will be next if you are. Anyway, the Metro. Hi, Pete, are you there?
10: I'm here.
0: Any more data from the by-election?
10: Yes. So, in terms of postal votes, apparently on the arrived in time to be eligible to at least be counted through, there was 10,700.
0: Is that a lot?
10: Which
0: that
10: is,
0: sounds a lot.
10: It sounds, yeah. So, mixed opinion, but I think that's on the higher side, actually. And I think, again, it's likely to be older voters. So I therefore think that, again, it's trending in Farage's favour. We don't know. But again, the traffic seems to be all going in his way. So
0: what's,
10: I would do that as a kind of
0: What's the demographics in Clacton? Is it, you know, is it, what sort of population is it then?
10: So it's very, in a way, it's actually very similar to Makerfield. It's a working class. It actually has one of the most deprived areas in the country. Mm. You know, it is an area of real economic decline. It's not, there's not a lot of opportunities. In terms of its, the people, it tends to be white, blue collar kind of jobs.
0: Salt of the earth types, people that made
10: exactly.
0: This country.
10: Farage's people.
0: Farage's
10: this is why
0: people.
10: This is why he's one of the reasons he's called this by-election is he's retreated to safe ground. I mean, this is the idea that Clacton would ever not vote for a pro-Brexit traditional conservative figure like Farage is, you know, it's just fantasy. Let's not forget the Douglas Carswell, you know, was one of the MP. He actually won a higher vote share in his by-election than Nigel Farage won in 2024. So, yeah, again, this is his home territory. This is home turf. So, again, this is why we're not surprised if he wins. It's why did the people come out to vote for him is the vindication factor. But, yeah, it's we were going through it now.
0: Interesting. And if you're watching on the screen, that's there they are counting. 3-foot ballot papers. Unbelievable. The Metro, record 2.5 million trips to A&E as temperatures soar past 38 degrees C. It was the hottest day in this year. I think this is the hottest summer on record. I mean, I've been around. It's never been like this. I love it. I don't want it to stop. I mean, I'm...
10: Really?
0: Yeah, I mean, you know, well, if I know it's a bit hot, Pete, especially today, but I'd rather have that than the dreary, you know, depressing stuff.
10: Oh, no, give me a cold, dreary,
0: because you're northern, you like all that. Yeah,
10: exactly. I just feel at home. I feel right at home.
0: Like Lowry. Do you like Lowry?
10: Yeah.
0: I like Lowry.
10: I do, actually.
0: Cats and dogs. Anyway, yes, so record 2.5 million trips to the A&E. You see, I'm going to give advice, because two people I've said it to today have said, oh, that's brilliant, I never thought of that. What I do when it's really hot, you know those 2-litre bottles of milk? I get those, right? And what I do, I get it out of the fridge when it's really hot, I just lay it on my chest and it's amazing. Or cans of Coke, put them under your armpits from the fridge, and it's like aircon. And as long as you've got a six-pack, you can then replace them and then put them, get the new... And that's the way to keep cool. So all the... And a lot of people didn't... I didn't even realise it until the other day when I did it. I thought, why isn't everyone doing this? And why isn't people being advised to do this? Because that's sort of our only air conditioning that we're allowed, are cold things out. So we'll get a hot water bottle and pour water in, freeze it, and then just... You know, so there's ways of doing it.
10: One of the things I actually heard people were doing, where they were buying for dogs, there's these kind of cooling blankets, and apparently they were buying them and putting them under the mattresses, putting them under the sheets, so when they got, when people slept on them, they were naturally cooling as well.
0: Gel. I thought
10: that was quite a smart one.
0: It's that gel stuff.
10: That
0: you put in those fridges that you take out and that.
10: Yeah.
0: Heat waves have seen A&E departments enjoy their busiest time ever, with a record 2.5 million patients attending last month. month, and more than 3,000 people a day had to be cared for in hospital corridors or makeshift areas for the second month in a row. Sarah Scobie, Director of Research at Nuffield Trust, said, the fact we need data for corridor care shows how far A&E, so people are in the corridors, you know. 38.1 degrees in Kew, hottest day of the year. When nursing staff are being admitted to the very hospitals they work in because their workplaces cannot handle the heat, it shows up, so they're actually, even the people who work there are getting heat stroke. And some people, I remember I was with a girlfriend at the Dead Sea in the summer, and it was like 45 degrees, and it doesn't matter if you drink water, some people, they just can't take it, even if you know, they drink water and everything, they still get this sort of sunstroke thing. It is very dangerous, so
10: it is. Make sure. It really, really is.
0: And a lot of people are going into like M&S or you know, shops, and it's amazing when you go in and the cool air, isn't it? You know, especially by the fridge.
10: I saw a very funny tweet from somebody actually earlier today. He says, I'm very happy to have a date in the frozen aisle of a supermarket. And I thought was quite funny, you know, that's where people are kind of hanging out now, but. Well, the interesting thing about the A&E visits is actually you could link it to the fact that nobody could get a GP appointment because people are being forced into hospitals because we don't have any kind of local GP services anymore. That is putting the extra strain on because people can't, you know, go to a doctor, so they have to go to a hospital. So that just puts more pressure and more resources being needed there that we just simply don't have. So again, if you want to actually help hospitals, you take the patients out of those and you put them in local services. Yeah. That's why having a local doctor was always a better idea. But again, we don't do that anymore.
0: No, it's a terrible system. The Daily Star, two horrible stories, apocalyptic wildfire. That's, I think it's Stourbridge. And serious injuries after train derails on hottest day of the year. Horror on the 224. I think this is a train that goes to Eastbourne. It happened in Lewes. I think it's the one that goes from Victoria to Eastbourne. I know people that, obviously I have a link to Eastbourne. I know people that get this. A major emergency was declared after a horror train derailment as temperatures hit 38.1. Two people were seriously injured when the 224 from London and overturned near Lewes, Sussex. I mean, when you see it on its side, I suppose you've got to praise the tech that people weren't killed. I mean, maybe that is something to do with the technology. They do look pretty. I mean, obviously they're in a bad condition, but they're not like, you know, when you see old train crashes, they're just totally destroyed, and maybe they're safer. But thankfully, no one has been killed, but two people seriously injured. So our thoughts are with them. And the Daily Mail. The nightmare of living with a sexsomniac. I think that's someone like you pretends they're asleep and then, you know what I mean? Have you ever?
10: I've on the advice of counsel, I'm not going to continue. Right, I have no idea what we're talking about.
0: I have no idea what I just said. An inferno, the hottest day of the year, rampant wildfires engulf streets of family homes. Wildfires caused apocalyptic scenes last night as they engulfed homes. Horrendous, all these homes on fire. This looks like LA, you know, when they have those fires. Temperatures soared to 38.1 as firefighters battled several infernos across the country, so it's happening all over the place. Of course, it's like Tinder out there. Hasn't rained for weeks. And the
10: I'm just going to say really quickly on this point, it's actually the fact that we have programs like rewilding. There's a lot of research now that has shown these kind of net zero pro-environmental policies meant that you didn't clear out the brush. So therefore,
0: that's what happened in LA as well.
10: Everywhere. Yeah, it's exactly.
0: Because the hedgehogs, you know,
10: they always say that it's everything to do with carbon dioxide, all this kind of stuff. It's not. It's their own policies that are causing destruction.
0: Yeah, because the hedgehogs like it. Do they like being burnt alive? No, they don't. So, you know, sort it out, all this ridiculousness. You know what I mean? Now all the newts have been burnt, the bats will be burnt. So no, it doesn't help anyone in the end. So that's horrendous. And also, you know, there's been stories of, I don't know about these, but, you know, people starting fires, and that's what happened in the States, but hopefully it's nothing to do with that. It's just horrendous. But the other story that's being kept quiet is about the farmers. I've heard on the grapevine that farmers, the harvest is obviously no good because of this heat. I mean, there's big cracks in the ground, but they're keeping it quiet to stop all the panic. But then a couple of weeks ago, they said, we better all stock up. It's weird, that message, wasn't it? Do you remember a couple of weeks ago they said you better start stocking? They normally never say that, and it didn't panic people, weirdly.
10: I think, you know, I think it's one of those things where people don't really believe, because we've been catastrophizing for so long that, you know, it's the boy who cried wolf situation. But yeah, that's my big fear on a lot of this stuff. But I will say, what they should have been talking about in that Cobra meeting when it came to the heat wave was actually food supply. You know, yeah, our ability to farm, our ability to have our own independent food supply, not to mention the fact we live in kind of tense geopolitical times.
0: Hundreds of people are just arriving like on a Sea Link, you know, rubber boat. I mean,
10: yeah, and our population is only increasing through things like that. You know, that kind of stuff is what they should be talking about. But no, apparently making sure that people can't buy disposable barbecues, it was top priority.
0: But it turns out people don't really care about food, but you affect the bog roll supply. People going mad for it.
10: Oh, God.
0: Do you remember the bog roll crisis? I remember.
10: I went
0: out here.
10: Did you survive the bog roll wars?
0: Well, I had a bog roll miracle, because I was working out. I was one of the only people who came to work every day, because you got free lunches for some reason during COVID, so I'd have a couple, you know what I mean? And then, you know, I'd go outside and, you know, it was... It was a very, very odd time. A very, very odd time. I forgot. What were we talking about there? About the
10: bog roll.
0: I went out there, right, and there was no one there. It was like 28 days later, and I went to the M&S. Mm-hmm. All the shops were still open.

0: lane, yeah. Well, don't do that at home, you know what I mean? So I remember getting the train, and I had the whole train to myself. I felt like, what's his name, Kim Dong-un from North Korea with his own train. Yeah. I was running up and down. It was fantastic. Anyway, we're going to take a little breaky. 03444991000. We've still got papers. We've got The Guardian, The Mirror, The Express, and, of course, The Soar Away Sun. So we'll be back with Pete. 03444991000. It's Talk with Ash, and we'll be back in 2 minutes.
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1: Turn on, tune in, speak out. A double dose of reality across the UK, the home of common sense. This is Talk.
0: Yeah, it's Talk. 03444991000. I'm dressed smart because earlier on I did the show What Just Happened with Kevin O'Sullivan and Samara Gill. It's this panel show, if you haven't watched it, we do every week. And it's big internationally. It goes up to America. They all love us in America on this show. And I play a character called Flash Ash, which Kev made me do, which is like loosely based on me. So that's why I'm all like slick back. Vanessa does a nice job with me hair and stuff and makeup. And I have to wear a tie. Kev makes me wear a tie. So that's why. Anyway, Pete Barnes is here. Hi, Pete. Any more data?
11: Hi, Ash. Yeah, an interesting one I've just been told about, actually. It's in terms of how much reform spend on one of its campaign kind of mobilization tools, and that's on the postal votes, which is turning out to be quite an interesting factor. Yeah. They spent over 500 quid, which is quite a bit, to encourage people to return their postal vote. So they deliberately were targeting this area. You wouldn't never spend that amount of money to make people...
0: Five hundred quid they spent.
11: 500 quid, yeah. So what, that doesn't sound like a lot of money.
0: No.
11: But for this specific thing...
0: It's a lot of money, isn't it?
11: It's quite a bit that you would normally spend...
0: What, flyers
11: on a
0: and that?
11: Account.
0: Did they, what
11: yeah,
0: mean?
11: But yeah, so the people got the postal vote, and then they were sending out through the letterbox and things, Reform UK, they were sending out reminders to do it. They were actually
0: with a picture of Nigel sort of smiling
11: yeah,
0: and that with
11: kind
0: a fag
11: of thing.
0: And a pint.
11: It. Yeah, apparently the messaging on it was send your message to the establishment. You know, write this was as though it was a letter to them. You know, that's the line they were going to.
0: And it's

0: Sounds like that's worked, and they have sent a message. She said, well, we think possibly with a 43% provisional turnout.
1: Yeah, that would give a rough kind of estimation of about 34,000 votes. So this is why it's going to take quite some time.
0: Wow. So that will be, will that, do you think, give a spring in the step to Nigel Farage?
1: Without a doubt. Without this, so far,
0: he walks with a sort of spring in his step anyway, so.
1: Yeah, he reminds me of Tigger from Winnie the Pooh. You know, like he always seems to be bouncing. He always seems to be very energetic all the time. But yeah, I have to admit, I always thought a few months ago, he seemed to be in a bit of a slump, that everything seemed to have piled up on him. And I think this might just give him also that personal boost and that energy kind of like...
0: Well, everything goes up and down, and it's a good timing for it to be down and then coming back up, isn't it? Maybe a bit early.
1: Perfect timing.
0: If
1: he could turn this on an uptick, I think... You know, what a lot of us who have been thinking this might be the end of Farage potentially and all this kind of stuff, he's still got a bit of the fight left in him. If this could give him that boost, you know, but again,
0: I think it will.
1: We know when we know.
0: Yeah, but it's looking positive for him, but we won't know. If you're listening in the morning, you will know and talk to Ian Collins about it. In the Daily Express, don't hand out rewards for their failure. Fury as 13 awards companies allowed to raise bills again despite poor performance. Households are facing an unexpected hike in their water bills, with the utility firms accused of being rewarded for failure. Well, they are, and extorting customers. Watchdog Ofwat has given an initial nod to 13 suppliers. I mean, isn't it made up Ofwat by the suppliers? It's normally, you know, the poachers running their own thing.
1: Yes. This is a huge problem that most regulatory bodies in the UK are made up of the people who used to work in. Now, you need the expertise, of course.
0: Still work in them. I remember they seconded people from British Gas to help with their energy policy. I
1: mean, there was also a prime example of this happened in the Financial Conduct Authority when there was the whole debanking scandal. You suddenly realised the revolving door of the people that were supposed to be the guards turned out to be the people, you know, who were doing all the debanking. And you were just like, this is the bit where actually Britain needs to get a grip on stuff, because it's how we turn this all around is actually standards. There has to be consequences. We have to fire people. We actually have to have, you know, a raising of the game. And until that point, you know, this is going to continue to happen. I will say, on water companies, if you think it's going to be better in public hands over private hands, I would remind you of how bad things used to be in the 60s and the 70s, when trade unions had incredible amounts of power. That's where we're wandering down to. Just because these companies are very bad doesn't mean that the concept of nationalisation has somehow been vindicated.
0: No, well, I remember it, my water bill not that long ago used to be about 20-odd quid, you know, a quarter or whatever, half. And now it was 100 quid, you know, and it's going up fast, isn't it? But like you said, things are changing, and I think that Professor Uday, the guy who was just, you know, he'd drink 20 pints, do a marathon with a broken leg, he couldn't speak, and then he passed this exam. He was on 7-Up when he wasn't even born. I mean, that is incredible feat. But that's not really the story. The story then went to, well, the bosses at Cambridge and, you know, the universities and academies themselves. But I think that speaks to the bigger thing, because that, you know, the woman who was saying, oh, we're so lucky to have him, we're so lucky to have you here.
1: Yeah. I don't know if you saw James O'Brien this week, where he said he felt like a mug for believing him. I was like,
0: well, it's real life.
1: No, you're always a mug.
0: He was the one that backed up that Nick, credible and true, you know, that where they accused Lord Leon Britton, and he died without being, you know, without finding out who was exonerated, possibly sent him, you know, it couldn't have helped his health. So he backs the wrong horse all the time. When are they going to realise? But anyway, the epitome, like I was saying, you know, it went from Uday to the bosses at Cambridge to basically universities themselves. But then you see this has been going on for decades, and all the people in this system are now in power. They put up barriers to entry in politics, in universities, and this is why we end up with 230 people, you know, coming on a boat, people drowning, you know. There's thousands of people drowning. I know it's not thousands in the Channel, but there's thousands in the Channel going from Africa to Europe. Apparently it's something like 10,000 a year. We don't hear about that much. They even, I read a story and they threw 60 women off a boat accusing them of witchcraft and stuff. I mean, it's a And this is blood on the hands of the authorities that are allowing this to carry on. Apart from what's going on in this country, it's killing people. And I remember that toddler on the beach. Do you remember that?
1: That was horrific.
0: Well, they're still saying, still bring them over. You know, they're still allowing it. So, I mean...
1: Yeah, it's quite interesting, actually. We always comment that there's no women and children.
0: It's evil, isn't it? evil.
1: Yeah, the reason there are no women and children is that they don't survive the trip. Most women get sold off into sex slavery or domestic servitude, and the kids are used for organ harvesting. That's why we don't see them. That's why it's always men. The women and children simply get picked off. You know, the actual human rights crisis is caused by the people who are protecting other people's human rights. So
0: I saw one guy on a boat holding up, he must have been a one-year-old baby by his arm. Beautiful little baby. Week, and I'm thinking, this is, your politicians are still allowing this. It's horrendous.
1: The people smugglers, they do that deliberately because, you know,
0: women.
1: It's crazy.
0: And now it's cut price.
1: It's how awful they are.
0: It's like 500 quid now.
1: Nature.
0: It's become that. Yeah. They don't charge £5,000. It went down to £3,000. And now you can get a 500 quid return ticket, you know.
1: I think it was in 2025 at Christmas, they were doing buy one, get one free.
0: Soon it'll be cheaper than getting the Sea Link or whatever, Townsend Torsen. It'll be cheaper than that.
1: I quite like Chloe Dobbs this week.
0: Is that a cruise liner as well? Oh, no, yeah.
1: I think so. But Chloe, she said that they should get Michael O'Leary in because he knows how, there's people smugglers. He knows how to get more people on a plane. So they might be able to get even the mega dinghies even bigger.
0: And they'll have to pay for the toilets. And a lot of councils are now going to bring in surge pricing at public toilets. We talked about that in what just happened. So, you know, when do more people need to go? It's going to be more expensive to spend a penny, and it's going to be contactless, so old people have got no chance. What's going to happen?
1: Oh, yeah.
0: It's going to be in the Cotswolds, you know. I mean, it's going to... what are people going to do? Well, we know what they're going to do. The Sun, the Soaraway Sun, a derailment, pandemonium, horror on the 224. A passenger train derailed yesterday after the tracks appeared to warp on the hottest day of the year. Oh, right, well, that's the first I've heard of that. I mean, I was wondering whether the heat may have played a part.
1: Same. I have to admit, I've been kind of waiting for the reason for this one, because I don't know about you, I can't help but notice there's been a lot of incidents involving trains over the last year and a half.
0: Like, you know, cancellations not just and things. Oh, you mean abroad?
1: But also train accidents. They seem to be a lot more... a lot more common than they ever were from when I could kind of remember.
0: Well, do you think this is again DEI hiring? With DEI, you're not getting the best of anything, are you, ever?
1: No,
0: I mean, meritocracy
1: is
0: the only way of achieving the best, and that's just fact. That's just
1: this
0: physics,
1: is also the big
0: it?
1: Problem of the Arday story is if this guy was also been able to be elevated into being a Cambridge professor, who else is in a job that they're not qualified to be doing?
0: Who hasn't actually said he runs marathons and played for Crystal Palace? Someone who's laid under, hasn't done the stupid stuff. There's probably loads of them. I mean, we all, you know, we have our suspicions, and it's bad for people who have achieved it, you know, on merit, and now people are wondering, well, did you achieve it on merit? Or, you know what I mean? And it's bad
1: 100%.
0: On them. It's terrible.
1: 100%. The people protecting minorities are putting minorities in very dangerous situations. So, again, congratulations.
0: Yeah, well done. The Daily Mirror, Britain on fire. Tinderbox Britain burst into flames yesterday as temperatures hit 38.1, sparking chaos. And this is about Stourbridge in the West Midlands, not far from where I'm from. It was among several fires that broke out across the country on the hottest day of the year. And 150 passengers overturned after leaving the tracks near Lewis. Weather expert Jim Dale, he's a regular. The background to the speed is almost certainly the dry... The spread is almost certainly the dry conditions, right? Okay, and then he'll blame that on the global warming, and also Britain's best pubs in the Daily Mirror, the Guardian. Universities fear financial turmoil amid slump in overseas students, so they're not coming. University leaders are warning of the financial turmoil in Britain's higher education system after new figures suggested a collapse in international student numbers would deprive the sector of vital income and undermine its future. Well, they're making ridiculous courses and stuff. They're spending too much money. Have you seen how lavish some of these universities are now? The stuff.
1: Oh, it's ridiculous. Vice chancellors of universities are paid. And if you can really tell me what they actually do, you're doing better than
0: get
1: most people.
0: Near the best part of half a million, don't they? Yeah.
1: Yeah. But this was always the problem: is that universities became addicted to the public purse because that's what essentially tuition fees are. There was no actual, again, commercial awareness that if that money tapped. Turned off, what suddenly happens? And this is why you've got the Mickey Mouse degrees, to keep the money pouring
0: anyway, look,
1: in, because
0: Pete, we've got to say goodbye to the morning people. Bye, morning people. Ian Collins is going to be on after this. And we're back. Right, carry on, Pete, as if nothing happened.
1: Yeah. So basically, this is what I say, that, you know, universities aren't run properly. They're not run like businesses. There's no kind of profit or loss, no kind of commercial awareness. But again, we've been warning about this for a very long time, and nothing was ever done about it.
0: The PM's angry as water firms add $3.4 billion to bills. Yeah, of course he is. Anyway, you've got about 30 seconds, Pete. Anything more that you'd like to get off your chest before we send you into the night?
1: Literally, we're just going to keep our eye on the numbers coming in. But so far, the electoral traffic is going in Reform's favour. But at the end of the day, it is still not a kind of everything's okay for the Standards Commission and all the rest of it. But we've just got to wait through the rest of the night. But I'm thinking maybe 8, 9 o'clock, we might be a lot more certain on where things stand.
0: Thank you. Very interesting, that is. I might even get up early. No, I won't do that. Anyway, join us after the news. 03444991000. Ask us, call us, do it now.
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3: From
2: headlines.
3: The Sky News Centre at midnight. West Midlands Fire Service say they're facing extreme levels of demand after a number of major incidents. In the market town of Stourbridge, several homes went up in flames after a wildfire spread. Two people have been taken to hospital. It comes as the Met Office say it's been the hottest day of the year so far. Labour's Kat Eccles is the local MP and says it's a wake-up call.
4: What we're experiencing now is possibly the least worst weather we're going to experience for the rest of our lives. And while some people may think that's catastrophizing, I actually see that as an opportunity for us to try and mitigate things that could happen in the future.
3: 9 people have been injured, 2 seriously, after a train derailed in East Sussex. Carriages flipped over near Lewes when a London to Eastbourne service came off the tracks. The counting process is underway in the Clacton by-election. It's been triggered by Reform leader Nigel Farage, who's called it a people versus the establishment contest after quitting as MP for the constituency. He'd been facing questions over donations. Mr Farage is re-standing, but facing no major political party fielding candidates. Our political correspondent John Craig in Clacton and says reaction to the by-election hasn't been positive.
5: Critics have said it's a farce, it's a pantomime and so on, it's a waste of money. So he's saying let us pay for it. That, of course, is completely against the rules because, of course, you can't have one party paying for an election. But there's some suggestion that he might be allowed to make some sort of donation. We'll see about that.
3: A Romanian couple's been jailed for 17 years each at Oxford Crown Court for killing 2 men. They drugged 2 others on the pretext of offering sex in order to steal cash and jewellery. Millions of households could face further water bill rises. The regulators approved an extra £3.4 billion of spending by 5 firms in England, including debt-ridden Thames Water. And Eurovision organisers say the setting of next year's song contest has a strong musical and cultural identity. Burgas in Bulgaria area will host the event. That's the latest. I'm Imani Rana.
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0: Right, yeah, it's Ash Andre's got the night off, and we're going to go live to Clacton. We're going to speak to Jess Kane, who's a political commentator, and is she there? Is Jess there? There's apparently a Farage Fest going on. What's that like? A sort of Farage-type Glastonbury thing? What's going on? A Burning Man?
6: It's a massive fest. I can't
0: Jess, that's not Jess.
6: Hello.
0: How are you doing?
6: It's a massive festival here.
0: What's going on?
6: Yeah, I'm here with Chris Rose.
7: I am.
6: And look, it's a massive festival.
0: Chris,
6: let's turn the camera around and show them this amazing festival. Look, yeah. It's more
0: that's
6: like
0: the Farage. Where is everyone?
6: It's an actual sort of rally. You can't believe it, really. It's off the charts, phenomenal. It's a true celebration happening here in Clacton.
0: But where is everyone then at this festival? I can't see anyone apart from Christo.
6: Everyone's dancing. We've just got in.
0: Where are they? I can't. Is it just you and Christo? Can you take us into the festival?
6: Show everyone from the end.
0: Is it noisy?
6: Oh, yeah, it's very noisy. Look, there's Bruce Unfiltered.
0: Right. Oh, all right, there, yeah. Where's Nigel? Is Nigel around?
6: Nigel.
0: Is Richard Toyce down there? Is anyone down there? Any of our mates down there that we know?
6: But it's going to be a great party.
8: Very good time. Very
0: good morning,
8: yeah.
0: Is that Christo?
6: Yeah. Well, look, we've only just got in. We're looking forward to a great night of celebration. There's going to be booze, there's going to be drinks, there's going to be food. And
0: it's cigarettes
6: celebration.
0: With Nigel, there'll be a Rothmans, and so is there a feel good factor in Claxton? Is it looking good?
6: We've been door knocking today, and it's been very pro reform, pro Nigel today. It's been a really positive result for Nigel on the doorstep, to be honest.
0: Can you have a walk around and, like, chat to people? We'll just watch for a bit and have a look.
6: Should we have a walk around?
0: Yeah, go on, go into it, yeah. Let's have a look. Let the dog see the rabbit. What's that? There's a Ferris wheel. What's that? It's got a whole marquee. You're quite far away. Look at this. This is the Farage. If you're watching on telly. If you're listening on the radio, they're walking towards a sort of, it looks like a fairground with a circus tent. And this is apparently a Farage festival.
9: Yes, it does have its own fairground going on as well.
0: So there's a Farage fairground.
6: Music over here. Look, there's a nice band right there.
0: So it's like a Farage Neverland. But everyone's welcome. And so. And what sort of, is there music? I can't hear any music. Or is it just speak like Margaret Thatcher speeches and things like that? Yeah, carry on. Go a bit. Run. You're quite far away from it. I mean, okay. This is anyway. So we can see like there's three marquees there, a Ferris wheel. There's all fairy lights. I mean, this is incredible. Is Farage put this on?
6: Yeah.
0: Well, that seems like a yes. Anyway, anyway, look, we're having a few communication problems, but carry on. You carry on. Go into the marquee. We'll have a look. If it gets too disconnected, we'll move on. But can you hear us, Christo?
6: It is so loud in here with all the music. To be honest.
0: Yeah, all right. Well, just go in and show us, and we'll say goodbye. But we want to see with the party. We want to see the dancing. Is Nigel not in there?
6: Because you want to see the party again?
0: Yeah,
6: all
0: yeah
6: right,
0: just go in the party. Go on, get in there. I want to see Farage head spinning. Is he raving? Anyway, if you're listening on the radio, it's sort of freezy. They're getting closer. I mean, they're quite far away. It could take about 10 minutes, but we're getting closer. Here we go, and there is some people there.
6: Paul, congregate. Yeah. Sitting around the fire pit.
0: Oh, there's a fire pit. It looks quite good. It looks like they're having quite a good time. Can we... is it all disconnecting, is it? Yeah. Not a very good signal. That's one thing you should get sorted in Clacton. They need to sort out their signals. But I suppose there's a lot of people using
6: it. Live watch party!
0: Well, it looks a great party, actually, doesn't it? I wonder how long it goes on for. Anyway,
6: we're here with a few other commentators.
10: Hello.
0: Hi there. What have you got to say on the by-election? All right. Okay. I don't think I'm going to be able to talk to these people, but I can see now we are actually in there. Go on, carry on. Is Lee Anderson there? He always likes. He's probably on the door, isn't he, Lee Anderson? He'll be the bouncer.
6: I've not seen Lee yet. I've seen Sarah Potion. She's just over there.
0: Oh, yeah.
6: I'm with Rob Jenrick.
0: Is Robert Jenrick...
6: There they are. Hold on.
0: Go and chat to Robert Jenrick. He does some work here sometimes, so he owes us. Just waiting to go to...
6: Okay. We're still there. They're deep in conversation. I wouldn't want to disturb them.
0: No, all right.
6: There they are. You can see them right there in front of us.
0: Is Toyce there, our mate Richard Toyce?
6: Some top secret footage right there.
0: Oh, yeah, they might not want us to show that. Yeah, is Richard Toyce
6: there? Is anyone else over there?
0: Is Suleiman there?
6: I don't think
0: they can hear us. We just sort of let them go more in. It's still taking them a while, but yeah, it looks fantastic. That's quite amazing. Isn't that part of election expenses, though, doesn't it? Is he allowed all that to have a rave and a Farage festival? I mean, a lie.
6: Do you think it's part of the election expenses?
10: Hello.
6: Oh, no, I'm on Talk TV. Can you say hello to Talk TV? I'm on Talk TV.
0: Yeah.
6: Sarah Coachman.
0: Hi. Hi, Sarah. How?
6: I can't hear.
0: No, we'll ask her how it's going and if she's confident.
10: Yeah,
8: Did you say hello to Talk TV?
0: Who's that?
11: Oh, hello there.
0: Oh, is that Robert?
8: It's Talk TV.
0: Hi, Robert. Is that Robert Jenrick? I can't quite.
8: Who is that?
0: It's a nice jacket. We've all got our light jackets.
8: Come on.
11: So,
8: have a good night. All right, I think we'll have a good night.
0: Anyway,
8: there you go. You've got a highlight there.
0: Thank
8: you,
0: Britt. That's exclusive fantastic.
8: Content.
0: Thanks there to Jess. Thanks, Jess Kane and Christo. That was fantastic, wasn't it? So we all got a taste of the Farage Festival there, isn't it? Incredible stuff. I've never seen that after a by-election. This is what we want. Imagine what it'll be in a general election. In Australia, when you go and vote, you get a free sausage. And if you don't vote, they arrest you. Maybe we should adopt their system. Anyway, so 0344 499. Are we going to line up some callers? Are we going to take an early break? Yeah, so we're going to go to a break, but you get us, you call in. We've got Heather, Rachel, Paula, and Mark, and you too. 0344 499 1000. We'll call you back as well, save your bill. Or you can send a WhatsApp message on that same Voiceo, 0344 499 1000. It's Ash on Talk, and we'll be back with your calls after this.
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0: Yeah, it's Talk with Ash. 0344 499 1000. We're just going to take your calls now or voice messages. 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And at Virtual Ash, if you want to follow me on X, Twitter. And we've already put out a few clips from tonight earlier. We spoke to Claire Muldoon about Edwina Curry wanting to create brothels in by the hotel. So these military age sexually active people can get there. I mean, I don't know whether she was trying to make a point or not, but she said that on our sister station Times Radio earlier. Talked to Claire about that, and that's on Twitter. And also Pete Barnes talking about the by-election. Anyway, let's go to Rachel in Nottingham. Hi, Rachel.
17: Oh, hi. I've been listening all evening. You are very hysterical.
0: Thanks. I mean, I'm trying to be hard-hitting serious.
17: You are funny. I just think, do you know what? Just staying awake all night and thinking, whatever anyone's politics are, well, people of a certain politics will listen to this radio station, but you just go, people have spoken, and I think we just nearly need to respect that. You know, you don't have to agree with reform, you don't have to be any particular party to recognise that, just as you've been talking to the other people, the supporters are out there celebrating, and they feel they've been heard. And so
0: people are feeling good and confident, you know, around the country, I think, because of this. And hopefully, you know, if it's the result that people want and it is a kick in the teeth with the establishment, things might be turning a corner and all the other things happening, you know, that horrible, you know, 230 people coming on a boat, Professor Arde, the DEI stuff and all this is all coming together at once. And you saw that.
17: They're going to stop self-editing. People are. And you know, it's particularly
0: they already have, haven't they? I mean, the Ovaltine window has widened.
17: People you've been talking to, young people celebrating, And if anyone wants to disagree with it, and we can, everyone, but that's why we're here. We're allowed to challenge each other, but and we can even have a really good laugh about politics. But ultimately, this is democracy doing its job. So well bloody done for everyone that has been on here tonight.
0: And I think as well, Farage has done a service. I know the people are saying, oh, he's taking a mick with the investor, but I think this has actually been a great move for him. And it's, like you said, it's sort of given people hope, hasn't it? Well, maybe.
17: I'm a huge fan of Rupert. I love Rupert. Don't mind Nigel. Of course I don't. But I love what he's done. You can't dispute people that are just trying to do something good and bring back democracy to where it should be. And yeah. And I honestly, I just loved hearing you talking to young people and them having, it gives me hope. It gives me hope for ever I have grandchildren or...
0: So you've got kids, how old are your kids then?
17: My son is 15. Right, I'm an old...
0: This is crucial. And what is his views? What's his political views? Because a lot of young people now are seeing the future and saying, we want to have what you had and your parents. Are they going towards the reform, and are his mates and that looking?
17: He is. And you know, if we want to talk about diversity, my son has the most diverse group of friends.
0: Yeah.
17: And they all sit, I watch them study. He's a little bit nerdy, but he's a great nerd.
0: Yeah.
17: And he'll talk about things to me and just go, Mum. And I'm like, I've been self-editing for years, going, no, we can't say that, and we shouldn't say this, and we shouldn't say that. And, he actually introduced me to Nigel Farage again. He watched him on Celebrity Get Me Out of Here or whatever.
0: Oh, yeah. That did bring him into that was another great... He has great ideas, doesn't he?
17: He said, Mum, this guy's really cool. And I was a bit kind of, you know, trying to be a virtue-signalling person like most people have, just self-edit and just think, oh, I've got to be a good person all the time. I must be this, I must be that. And I just think, you know, you can see that they need this and young people need it. You know, I sit there with him when he was little, not little, but... You know, I'd sit there going, Andrew Tate's not our mate, Andrew. And we do all this kind of talking. And then I think, you know, as a single parent with a young son, I look going, oh, my God, how are young men particularly just being completely marginalised, thrown to the side like their lives don't exist? Yeah. Sorry, I'm going on one.
0: No, you're right. I mean, they said, isn't it 27 people foreign for every one British person? Is getting a job. I mean, it's really unbelievable how many actual British kids have got jobs in the last year. I saw the figures and it was like really low compared to like when we were younger and people had Sunday jobs or Saturday jobs or paper rounds.
17: I think because we're also self-editing all the time. Yeah. We go to bed putting our heads on the pillow going, oh my God, am I this?
0: Did I say that? I shouldn't have said that.
17: Oh my God, and do I really think? Do I really believe this? And then finally people... are talking, and that's why I do like listening to talk, and I love listening to, you know, whether that was a festival or not, I don't know. But
0: I don't know what that was. It looked like a fair, didn't it? But whatever it was, they looked like they were having fun.
17: Being able to just go, you know what?
0: Yeah.
17: Actually, this is what I think and feel. I'm not doing anything wrong. I'm not hurting anybody. I'm not. And we know that tolerance is it's a beautiful word. It's
0: beautiful.
17: Let's be tolerant.
0: Yeah, and it's good, man. There is an optimistic feeling. There's a lot of fun. And, you know, it's been very dark lately, and so there's a bit of a glimmer of light. Thanks, Rachel. Give us a ring another time. That was Rachel in Nottingham. Tony in Lancashire. Hi, Tony.
16: Good evening, mate.
0: All right, man.
16: Thanks for checking.
0: Where are you in Lancashire?
16: Yeah, Blackburn.
0: Oh, Blackburn, Lancashire.
16: Yeah, bloody disgusting at the moment. Is it?
0: Well, what's wrong?
16: Yeah. Oh, how can I put it nicely? Too many bloody illegals.
0: Yeah, but Andy Burnham's now going to spread the pain. Everyone's got to take the pain. He's going to put them in wealthier areas. What's it like in Blackburn? Is there a wealthy area in Blackburn? I don't suppose there is.
16: No. There's still no areas. Like Robert
0: Why
16: Jennings
0: would you?
16: Said a while ago, but he got slated for it, didn't he?
0: Yeah. So
16: another
0: what...
16: thing. Right, my question is, I think a lot of people should be asking about this France, what you and Claire Muldoon were on about earlier on.
0: Mm. Yeah, well, the brothels, were you in a curry, or just generally about people coming on?
18: Forget about the brothels.
0: Just people coming here, yeah, who aren't really, who don't like us, who are milking our system.
18: They're breaking the line out there.
0: Well, not all of them, but a lot of them, yeah.
18: Yeah, right, the question I want to know, all right, I wonder if one of your presenters could ask one of my foreign members, how about taking France to the High Court for neglect, which you have been doing, and aiding and abetting. Because don't forget how many illegals have died in that channel.
0: Exactly.
18: Someone needs to take the rap for it. Yep. And I think it's time we took France to the High Court, get our money back.
0: Yeah, but not only that, I think, I don't know who it was with reforms, they will, this is their policy, that they will just return them to the beaches, and they're saying, oh no, that is illegal. But I mean, they're pushing them, they're guiding them on the boats, and if it's to save lives, it can't be illegal. If it's to save lives, you can't be done, because all you'd have to do is go to court, and gone by doing this, it stopped the boats, and people didn't drown. I mean, they are bang on with that, and I don't think France would have a leg to stand on.
18: Yeah, not only that, it's both of them fault, isn't it? Our government as well, for handing stuff out, freebies and all that lot, what's costing us. It's a flipping joke, Andy Burnham. Especially, oh, we need more mayors. Bugger off.
0: Yeah, well, he's just a mayor, isn't he? He's like the mayor of Britain now. He's not prime ministerial. And I was reading somewhere, he said he had imposter syndrome. Well, he's right to have imposter syndrome. He's not even syndrome, he's an imposter.
18: You know, he's more of a bloody mayor for a bloody circus, he is. Because that's all what he's fit for, a bloody circus.
0: I don't think he could even do that.
18: He's like doing galloping around, isn't he?
0: So what? Are you optimistic about what's going on tonight? Do you think do you think it's turning around?
18: I hope it's all. Come on, Nigel Farage, because I voted Nigel Farage myself. I just want some common sense back into this country, and I think they'll bring it when they get in.
0: And have you thought about getting into politics yourself?
18: A few of my mates keeps asking that, because I keep going on about it.
0: You're a good talker, you know, you're a passionate man, you're from the area, obviously, and, you know, how old are you? You're like my age, about mid-50s-ish,
18: well,
0: 60?
18: I'm in my 60s.
0: And what did you do? What did you work as in Blackburn? Down cotton mills?
18: I was laminating for a company in Darwin
0: You were what, examinating?
18: Yeah, laminating fiberglass,
0: All right, okay. And is there still an industry in Blackburn, you know,
18: Yeah, there is, actually, laminating. It's like fiberglass roofs and stuff like that, made out of fiberglass, like for building trade and stuff like that.
0: Oh, so that's sort of, have you retired now, then?
18: Well, I'm not retired. I've finished work, so I had a massive heart attack, virtually died. 2 stents in my heart, leakage valve, my eyes infected, ruptured kidney, my liver's damaged, I had one of my toes amputated. Mm. To be honest, Ash, I'm ready for a bloody scrapyard.
0: Well, you sound full of vigour.
18: Because I bloody burn them. Oh, he wants to bring more bloody MERS. We don't want any bloody MERS.
0: Yeah, no,
18: we want the boat stopped. Yeah, you know, and exactly. We took France to the High Court for neglect and aiding and abetting. Because, like, over a week, like, when Neil Lee Anderson and all that lot, what's his other name from Conservatives who went or asking about the police, why are you not doing your job, basically? Oh, we've been doing. Do you know, they sound like a bloody seal, them police in France.
0: Yeah, I mean, you're useless. They're just standing there while they're going out. I mean, they can stop them. The Belgians did it. The Belgians used to go out to sea and stop them, and then they were so successful that they just gave up doing it. And it started again in Belgium a few weeks ago, and they just started again stopping them, and it stopped it. So we know how to stop it, and there's just blood on their hands, like you say.
18: Do you know, it's a joke, because they're coming from there as well, Belgium, plus France, where else? Bloody Pakistan, India. We give bloody money to...
0: Now, that would be a long way, wouldn't it, to come on from there? But they are coming through the land and up there, yeah, they are getting...
18: Well, yeah, but I won't put it bloody past them.
0: No.
18: Because our government gives them bloody freebies. Well, it's not freebies, it's our tax money.
0: It's our money, yeah. Thanks, Tony. Anything you want to say before we move on? Because you
18: I just feel better again.
0: Did you feel better now? You got it off your chest.
18: Yeah.
0: Nice. Well, look, give us a ring again, Tony. That was fantastic. Tony Lancashire, passionate man, born and bred in Blackburn. And if you need fiberglass roofs, it's still thriving up there in Blackburn for your fiberglass roofs. Let's see. Let's speak to Cindy, who's in Pigeon in Michigan, where it's still Thursday there, isn't it? Because of the sun and I don't know, the stars and that. It's still Thursday. How are you, Cindy?
19: I'm so good. And Ash, I want to say you're doing such a fabulous job.
0: Thanks, Cindy.
19: So entertained.
0: Oh,
19: yeah,
0: good.
19: You're handling the ship. You are.
0: Yeah, I am handling it. Yeah, thanks, man. Now, you called in about Edwina Curry. Do you know about Edwina Curry?
19: Yeah.
0: Did you know? Yeah.
19: The brothels. I think that's so... Oh, my God, she's insane. Brothels?
0: Yeah, but in America, you have legal brothels. I remember the, you know, in Nevada
19: and
0: stuff.
19: Vegas, in Nevada, yeah. Yeah, I think it's...
0: And you used to be a webcam, didn't you do...
19: Yeah, I didn't do anything like in person.
0: No, it was all just behind a screen. So what's your view on it? Because, you know, you sort of, you know, well, you haven't done that, obviously, but, you know, it's just unsavory, isn't it, to think about that?
19: It's below the United Kingdom. You are so above that.
0: Yeah.
19: And I have a suggestion. I one day want to do the paper review with you.
0: Okay.
19: I would love to. On Zoom, can we do that someday?
0: Yeah, of course we can, yeah. Yeah, if someone doesn't turn up, we'll get you in as a substitute. Or maybe we'll just get you in anyway, you know, if something going on in America.
19: Yeah, I think that would be great.
0: It would be.
19: James Whale used to do, remember?
0: Yeah, it was fantastic. James Whale, yeah, fantastic, man. He'd be happy about tonight. It would be interesting to see what he would say. Edwina Curry, we had a daughter in, me and James Whale, we had her daughter in once, Debbie Curry, who was like the spitting image of Edwina Curry, obviously like 25.
19: No.
0: Yeah, and she came in, right, and she'd just done a song, like a sort of pop song, like a Stock Aitken and Waterman, and she had a picture with fried eggs on her breasts covering, because Edwina Curry was famous for a salmonella scare and all this. And then she did a song, and we promoted it and everywhere. And then about a few weeks later, there was a Cook report. Roger Cook, who was this investigative journalist, and he used to do great shows, but he did one on the record industry. And this is how easy it is to get someone in the charts. And basically what they'd got Sunita, who was a proper, you know, singer in the old days, and she'd done it, and Debbie Curry had mimed to it, and they'd sort of made it go in the top 20, and this was Roger Cook. It was one of the weaker Roger Cooks, to be honest. You know, not as good as when he confronted the gangsters at the Costa del Sol, or the antiques dealer who beat him with the metal bar, and he was like, "Why you are hitting me with a metal bar? Why are you doing that?" As he's getting hit. Well, he was brilliant.
19: Oh, my God. But, sounds like a soap opera.
0: Yeah, but then he thought he'd scammed us, but we didn't really care. We knew that, you know what I mean? He thought he'd been clever. But anyway, Roger Cook, fantastic.
19: My God, you know what? I adore you, Ash, and your hair looks so good.
0: Well, do you ever watch What Just Happened? Because it's big in America. And it's a show I do with Kevin.
19: Yeah, I watch it all the time.
0: Well, Kevin O'Sullivan.
19: On Saturdays.
0: And Samara Gill's a panelist. Kevin hosts it. And it's big in America. It's one of the biggest shows. Sometimes we get 1 million views on one show, and it's often around 250,000. So it's quite big. So that comes out. Well, it's going to be on Talk tomorrow, I think, just before our show at 10 at 9 p.m. And also then it'll be on YouTube, which is when it really picks up after that. But, and also I do a show called, have you watched Grumpy Old Men? The show I do with Mark Wogan, Jeremy Kyle, and Steve Denyer from Virgin Radio.
19: You're so lucky.
0: So that's quite good. Well, it is really good.
19: You are so fortunate, you know that?
0: Why? Well, I love this job. I mean,
19: you have such a great job.
0: No, but I mean, it's a hard work. Doing this job is like, I mean, your husband will know, he's military. Me doing this for 3 hours is like doing a fighter jet sortie over the guy. It's that, I lose about 4 stone after each show. People don't realise this.
19: Yeah, because you can't have dead air.
0: No.
19: So, and you can't also, like, you have to let the guests talk, and you do that so well.
0: Left a bit of dead air to say, you know, we can do dead air as well. Yeah, we even do dead air. Wait, don't say anything. You see, even that was good, wasn't it?
19: I know. You can't do that.
0: It was, actually, that was one of the most entertaining parts of the show. What's going on then? Because what are you doing tomorrow? I'd like to know what's going on with in America and that. What's going on tomorrow in America?
19: For me, I have lots of medical appointments. I busted my knees.
0: Why?
19: I have a torn meniscus.
0: A torn meniscus? Like what did you do? Twist? Were you doing a twist? I mean, what did you get out the car the wrong way? What happened?
19: I was trying to dance.
0: Yeah, that can happen.
19: I was working out too hard.
0: What, the Jane Fonda thing? You do what? An aerobics or whatever?
19: I know, right? The, what was it, that Simmons guy, Richard Simmons?
0: Who's that? Don't know him.
19: He was very flamboyant man, let's just say.
0: Oh, right, an aerobics person?
19: Yeah.
0: Did you used to do that with leg warmers and all that?
19: Yes.
0: Do you remember the TV show Fame?
19: Yes,
0: Fame. I was thinking about that today, and I was thinking it was an amazing series because, you know, the people in it, like Linda, the dance instructor, was a real dance instructor. Mr. Shirovsky was a real musical. He made, you know, musicals and stuff. Leroy Johnson was a real street kid, and they were all real, and it made it all very.
19: Yeah.
0: It was brilliant.
19: The talent was totally real.
0: Bruno Martelli. Anyway, Cindy, thanks, Cindy.
19: And, I adore you.
0: Oh, thank you. And listen, it's great to hear from you. That's Cindy in Pigeon, Michigan, our American correspondent. And maybe we'll do the papers with her one day. 03444991000. We got Cyrus. Wasn't he in the Warriors? Warriors come out to play. And we got Roy, Paula, Grace. Graham, who's the British Bob Dylan, the troubadour, the talk troubadour, he'll be doing a song and I'll be giving you some news over that. Heather and Mark. And you two, and give us a voice message as well, 03444991000, at Virtual Ash, at Talk TV, and we'll be back in, we'll reconvene in a couple of minutes.
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0: Yeah, I love Talk War. You should watch that. It's very, very interesting. I'll just turn my fan off, like my fans. I've got my fan because the aircon's a bit dodgy. Anyway, 03444991000 is the number to ring. Cyrus has done that. Hi, Cyrus, in London.
27: Hello, Ash. How you doing, mate? You all right?
0: Yeah, I'm all right. I was just coughing, but I'm all right, man.
27: You know, it's good to see that you're hosting, though, mate. You know what? You need to get away from them. They're all jealous of you, Ash. They're so quick to put you down.
0: Is it my hair they're jealous of? My slick.
27: It's your strength, mate. Thanks. Anyway, they keep moving the goalposts, mate, on you. Regarding the working girls, Ash, I think if there weren't working girls, there would be a lot more rapes, full stop. Simple as that, mate. And whether they're immigrants or not. So, I mean, they are doing, a certain service.
0: It's a bit unsavoury, do we want that in this country? I mean, we recently just brought in, they're starting to introduce those squatting toilets. We don't want to go backwards in this nation, do we?
27: Yeah, well, but think about it, Ash. Prostitute ladies of the night have been around for centuries. I mean, here we go.
0: Oh, it's the oldest profession.
27: Mary Magdalene was meant
0: isn't
27: to be
0: it? Oh, how do they know it's the oldest? I mean, wouldn't a butcher have been before?
27: Well, I think until you got the chop, yeah. But
0: nice one, man.
27: Very quickly before you go, a couple of things.
0: I'm not going anywhere, man.
27: Oh, right, okay, okay.
0: Yeah, man, relax, way, baby, relax.
27: How come you don't have shows after you guys are finished? Why don't you get someone like me and Cindy come on? You're in there.
0: Well, no, you can ring because, one, Talk Sport and Talk TV become as one in harmony. And, we never know. That might change in the future. But, of course, you've got the great Paul Ross and you can ring him. It's a different number. Go put what you'll hear it. He'll give it out. I can't remember it. Oh, I used to work there. I launched Talk Sport with this finger. Or it might have been this one. I can't remember. But, I was... you can give Paul Ross a ring because he doesn't just do sport. He's got the most amazing brain. He knows everything. In fact, the other day I said something and he didn't know it, and I was really proud that I knew something that he didn't know because he's one of the most well-read guys, film expert, culture, a bon vivant, a gourmet. You know, it's incredible.
27: If you like something, you go for it. Yeah, that's simple as that, isn't it? Yeah. Very quick. I was going to say a couple of taboo subjects here. Raising money, instead of increasing everybody's tax, which is just going to be a big flop anyway, I think I've talked about this before, if you like that. If you legalise drugs and the government was involved and they taxed it, like alcohol and tobacco.
0: I agree.
27: You know where you go. Right, there you go.
0: No, I agree. I remember the Professor Nutt, who's the foremost expert on drugs in the country.
27: Right.
0: He did a chart, he did it for the Labour Party, and then they didn't like what he came up with as an expert, and sacked him, and he came up with a chart of dangers, and number one was alcohol. I mean, I think we know alcohol it kills people. I've had mates who've died, they just have a couple of, I had one mate, he only had a couple of pints a night, he died in his 40s, you don't know if it's going to affect you. Some people can drink pints and champagne like Churchill and live to 90, but it's, and also it's, most murders are done by people that are drunk. Most murdered people are drunk. A&E, 90% of it at the weekend is drunk. It affects other people apart from the person taking it more than any other drug. I mean, and people don't even consider it a drug. And like you say, if you legalise the things, obviously, with things like heroin and cocaine, that comes under medical. You wouldn't be just be given it to take. You'd have to take it under supervision, and that's what they've done in countries, and it's been successful. Marijuana,
1: as Peter Hitchens said, causes problems. Every crime is... Sorry, I'm talking.
27: You're right.
0: I was saving you talking by just saying exactly what you probably think.
27: Well, there you go. Stop copying me. Anyway, I was going to say, if you would take away the gangster element, you wouldn't stop people.
0: Of course you would, and you'd bring tax in. Well, everywhere it's happened where it's legal, it's been, I think, pretty successful. I've got a mate lives in Oregon. And the thing is, when they made it, they decriminalised it here for about a year. And use between 16 and 24-year-olds dropped quite a bit. And because it wasn't cool anymore, you know what I mean? Because it wasn't illegal. Kids think they're cool now because they're doing it. And they're starting at a young age when it's very dangerous. But obviously drugs are illegal and you shouldn't do them. Apart from alcohol, which is perfectly fine.
27: But you would stop a lot of crime, I think, as well.
0: Of course you would. I mean, all this knife crime gangs. Because I was speaking to a mate who knew armed robbers, and he said it takes a lot of bottle to be an armed robber. You don't need bottle to sell drugs.
27: Well, you know what? The thing is, the people do die, unfortunately, from this thing. So we use a paper trail. I mean, but you know what?
0: Exactly. The quality. I mean, that's a good point. We had a caller on about, 10 years ago. It was me and James Well in this studio. I think it was in this studio. It was less than 10 years ago. And he called up and he was just talking about something else. And he started coughing. I said, what's wrong? He was only about 40 odd. And he said, well, about 10 years ago, there was this cannabis going around with sort of sand in. And what it was actually the crystals that they use in the white lines on the road. And what people were doing who were growing it was spraying it with that stuff. So the weight increased. And then it was all in there. And this guy, he was in his 40s, he said, yeah, I've got emphysema from this stuff when I smoked when I was like 20, and I've actually got about 5 years to live. And this was one guy, and imagine how many other people, because there was a lot of that going around at the time, and this is because it's illegal and people adulterate it.
27: So the government were in control of it, they taxed it, they make sure it's clean, and you can pump the money back into rehab or wherever the money, and it'd be a huge revenue. Anyway, yeah. There's one more thing, if I got time, or...
0: Yeah, go on. Yeah, of course, yeah.
27: Okay, I wanted to go again about the point of the immigrants coming over and putting to work on the British farms. I keep beating on about this.
0: On the British
27: On the farms.
0: On the farms.
27: Yeah, because, I mean, the British farmers are in a lot of trouble. On paper, they look like them, but, I mean, like you, I think you mentioned the other night that they, you know, the profit on a pint or a bit of wheat or whatever, it's absolutely minimum. It's nothing there.
0: Also, there's a drought at the moment. I mean, the land's just totally cracked, and they're keeping it quiet. Yeah. But a lot of farmers, the grapevine, well, there's no grapevine, because is that the harvest is bad, man, and it would be, wouldn't it?
27: I bet it's only to be coming in a bit early. But, like, that's a huge workforce out there. I mean, the thing is, I mean, then you go back to human rights about minimum wage. Well, the thing is, you can't put them on minimum wage if you want to compete.
0: Piecework with fruit and veg, don't you? Isn't that what they do? So if you pick this many, you get this much. But I suppose there has to be a minimum. But they do pay them well. I know the fruit pickers, they're on about 15, because it's a skilled job, and they used to get a lot of people from Eastern Europe, and they'd pay them quite well, and they'd give them accommodation. So they'd come like the hop pickers used to.
27: There you go. You're killing a few birds with one stone. You put them near the farm where they can build up their own community. They're paying their way, and there's no money coming out of the government to pay their way, because they're earning a couple of quid or whatever it is. After a couple of years, if everything's all right and they do things by the book, then they get the papers. That's fair enough. And then the British farmers can compete. How can we buy produce abroad and when we can grow over here? It just doesn't make sense, man. It really doesn't. The whole logistics, everything of it. It's infuriating. I feel so sorry for them. So if you could compete with a massive workforce out there, put them a couple of quid an hour, house them near the farms where they've got their own land, away from villages, that keeps those, et cetera, et cetera. There's a lot of pluses to it, a lot of pluses to it. I think it should be worth looking into.
0: Well, thanks, Cyrus. And also, with the AI and robots, there's already the technology around that can do the farming 24 hours a day, and it will monitor the ground everywhere, make sure there's water here, water there. And this is why these big, like, Black Rocks are buying up all the land, you know, the agricultural land. You remember Bill Gates came over? Basically, what these big companies, mainly American, they're buying all the stuff that is essentials for people, food, property. They're buying residential, so they're going to take over the rent, have a monopoly or oligopoly on it. Same with food. So this is what's happening. And farms now, there already is the technology that they don't even need people. So this is very worrying. Anyway, that was Cyrus from the movie Warriors. Let's speak to Roy in Hampshire.
3: Good evening, Ash. How are you, mate?
0: All right, man. How are you, Bubba? You all right?
3: Yeah, I'm all right, Phil. I just want to congratulate you on your show tonight. One of the best you've done, mate, since your old mate's been gone.
0: What, James Whale? Yeah. Thanks, man.
3: Yeah, it's been a great show, mate.
0: I think he would have enjoyed the show. He would have been shouting shut up at the radio, but in a nice way, loving way.
3: He was a gentleman and a scholar, mate.
0: He was. He is. Who knows?
3: My weekend watching your shows, mate.
0: Yeah, man. So have you enjoyed it tonight, have you? You've been watching all night.
3: Yeah, there's one thing I just want to talk to you about, mate.
0: Yeah.
3: Danny Burnham, and he wants to put immigrants in the posher areas.
0: Yeah.
3: What about Park Lane, mate, and the Euston Road?
0: No, you're right. And also, there's a lot of very amazing luxury property worth millions that are just bought as sort of stocks. There's no one living in them. They're bought by, you know, people abroad as sort of a safe place to get your money. There's all those properties. Why not put them in there then?
3: Yeah, exactly.
0: They won't do that, though, because, you know, we know what they're like.
3: About 3 years ago, there was a police program on, and a sergeant there, he used to nick the, what do they call those things that go up and down Oxford Street?
0: Pickpockets.
3: Like, and they were charging punters.
0: Oh, the rickshaws.
3: Yeah, they were charging. Anyway, he stopped all that, and he got Park Lane cleared.
0: Yeah, but they're still around. They're still ripping off tourists. They take you for a bit and then they go, that's 80 quid.
3: But why are you in Park Lane, mate? You've got the Grosvenor, you've got the Dorchester, you've got the Hilton. and there's a few more down the tail end towards Hyde Park. Why don't they stop paying all their money to the council until they ship them?
0: Mm. Are you a black cabbie? You sound like...
3: I used to, mate.
0: You've got that black cabbie accent and the way you said the names, I could tell.
3: Yeah, but I used to do a bit of work, a bit of chauffeuring, mate. I used to do a bit of work for the American Embassy.
0: Oh, yeah.
3: And a lot of them used to stay at the Grove, a lot of it when they came over. And I used to run them about.
0: Yeah, I was at the Grosvenor actually not that long ago with the Trick Awards, and they did a lovely, at the start of the show, they did a lovely memorial for James at the start of the event, which was

0: ended up as the Americans' British home. Beautiful place. I mean, it would be worth a couple of hundred million.
1: I was working for the American embassy when Bush the elder came over. He was over for a NATO conference.
0: George Bush.
1: And I was actually in Winfield House when he arrived, and they put up these great big... they were about 20 foot high all round the place.
0: Yeah, they do
1: and
0: that.
1: And all of a sudden, there were five of these Apache-type helicopters.
0: Helicopters, yeah.
1: And his helicopter when it landed.
0: Yeah.
1: And
0: So you were there when George Bush was there. I mean, did you have to go through all security? Whether it would have been full of Secret Service? Tell us a bit more about it. Yeah. That sounds fascinating.
1: Yeah, I was also at the airport when he landed at Heathrow.
0: So you were, they booked you as a chauffeur to pick the, because normally they have their own security Cadillacs and whatever.
1: So I had the Secret Service. I had one guy, his job was if he was shot, I had to take him to all the hospitals all round on the way to London. And the other guy, he was in charge of Lancaster House.
0: I mean, if the president got shot, didn't they get the helicopter to quickly, or is the car? Is it still quicker in the car?
1: No, they just had to cover every.
0: So you had to know all how to get to hospitals quick, and you obviously would have had a police escort, I presume.
1: Yeah, you know, the Hammersmith Hospital, the Fulham Hospital, Charing Cross Hospital.
0: So you drove in police escorts. What was that like?
1: It was fun.
0: Because it's like there's no traffic. It's like they make the road empty for you. You can get anywhere in like minutes, can't you?
1: Yeah. Also, I had to go down the street as well when he had a meeting with the Prime Minister.
0: Wow, this is amazing. So you did proper...
1: Well, I'll tell you the Secret Service guy I had, when Bush, he was at Buckingham Palace having dinner with the Queen.
0: Yeah.
1: And he said to me, Roy, he said, I don't want to hang about. He said, pick us up about 7:30. I said, where? He said, outside Buckingham Palace. So I pulled up outside Buckingham Palace, and all these coppers with machine guns came up. And I've got a thing in that I was working for the embassy in my windscreen. I had a Jag at the time. Anyway, I looked round, and in the forecourt of Buckingham Palace, there's this guy in his Burberry, and he's chatting up one of the women coppers. And I said to the police officer, that's the guy I've got to pick up.
0: Prince Andrew.
1: Said, that's in there. Bob Bella, his name was. Anyway, he looked and he came running out. I said, never do that to me again, Bob. Yeah. Wow. I had all these coppers with machine guns.
0: It's quite funny, isn't it? It sort of gets a bit informal. I once went to a prime ministerial thing and the actual top security are quite sort of weirdly not for, they're quite friendly, and they do that to sort of, like when I went in, there was different layers of security, but the top security guy was sort of, all right, mate, how you doing? He was obviously reading you. So he's sort of pretending to be, but he's going, I'd forgotten my passport. You had to take your passport, but he was able to see from his skills I was all right. And he went, yeah, let's do that. But you could see he was a proper security man, you know, these guys. Yeah. Well, that's amazing, Roy. That's all these, you love to...
1: Well, I'll tell you another thing.
0: Well, you've called us before, you've never mentioned this.
1: When I was in the embassy, when Bush was here, his cars were there, parked up in the embassy.
0: Yeah.
1: And you know, even when the cars are in the White House, his cars, a Secret Service sleep in that car 24 hours a day. If it's not being used, they don't leave that car.
0: Yeah, well, it does make sense.
1: Car in the embassy, and this Secret Service guy, he got out, he was just sitting in the back seat with his feet up reading the paper, and he got up and he opened the boot and he showed me all the oxygen that they had in case it was gassed or anything.
0: Yeah,
1: there's somebody in that car 24 hours a day, even when it's in the White House in America.
0: It makes sense, doesn't it? I mean...
1: just in case somebody gets in it and plants a bomb.
0: Well, yeah, exactly. I mean, the IRA bomb at the Grand Hotel was planted about a month before or 3 weeks before it was set. You know what I mean? So, and now I know when a prime minister's going somewhere, they send people a week or two early and they're constantly checking and looking around. So it's unbelievable. And then just before, when I went to this thing and it was Theresa May was prime minister, about 20 minutes before she arrives, because you've gone through all these little spaniels come in and they go all over, all around the room sniffing everything, you know what I mean? This is obviously looking for explosives, but this happens about half an hour before the Prime Minister arrives.
1: Yeah.
0: Anyway, Roy, thank you. What?

0: God bless you, mate.
1: God bless you, Roy. That's Roy. That was very interesting, wasn't it? Finding out about Winfield House and the American Embassy and those little anecdotes. Very interesting. But now it's time for our troubadour, Graham from Norfolk. Graham, what have you got for us tonight? He's a troubadour. He comes up with political songs. What are you going to sing to us about today while I give you a...
2: It's a fighting song. It's a very powerful song.
1: Yeah.
2: It's a devil-type song.
1: Isn't that for us to say if it's powerful? It's a bit presumptuous for you to tell us you've got a powerful song. We should be the judge of that. Yeah, what's it about then, Graham? What's it about? Don't start yet. What's it about?
2: It's about the devil and about how he lives his life.
1: How he does what?
2: How he lives his life in hell.
1: Okay, here is Graham's song about the devil and how he lives his life in hell, and I will give you a story over the top. Away you go, Graham.
2: I'm the devil, I'm the angel of death, I'm the evil spirit, I'm the devil. Keeper of hell was present, down the hill.
1: Every year, doctors at a hospital in China's Yunnan province treat hundreds of people arriving during the months of June to August feeling dizzy and disorientated, saying the same thing that they have seen tiny, elf-like figures prancing around.
2: I'm the heavenly beast, a maniac, a lunatic, psychotic, I'm the devil.
1: The cause of these hallucinations is an earthy-coloured fungus that turns blue when sliced apart. Lan Mao Asiatica is a mushroom that grows in Yunnan, southwest China.
2: I love you. I'm the angel of death.
1: All of the patients claimed to see little people or animals moving around. They saw them on their clothes when they were dressing and saw them on their dishes when eating, researchers wrote in a 1991 paper.
2: And the might of adult Hitler. I'm the devil.
1: The hallucinations were even more vivid when their eyes were closed, and the worst affected felt that the mountains or buildings surrounding them were pressing down upon them. Subsequent studies have so far failed to identify the psychoactive ingredient that causes people to experience such strange yet consistent visions. When rodents are given extracts, they too become hyperactive, then slump into a daze.
2: I'm the devil. I'm a woman, a man.
1: With the average trip lasting 1 to 3 days and sometimes up to a week, it's wise to be careful. Colin Domnoir from the Natural History Museum of Utah is studying the mushroom and has eaten it in places where it's prepared.
2: My hell was present on this hellish pub. How lonely is that? Amen.
1: It's actually pretty good, isn't it? Graham! I'm fit. Carry on.
2: Okay, I'm good. What the devil? I love you.
1: What he was at a mushroom hot pot restaurant where the server set a timer for 15 minutes.
2: I'm the devil.
1: And then said, don't eat it until the timer goes off, or you might see little people.
2: The devil is back. The devil returns.
1: Yeah, we're finished now.
2: Graham.
1: Graham.
2: Graham. Oh, yeah.
1: Graham.
2: Yeah.
1: Can you fade it out like...
2: I'm the devil. Sayonara to everyone. Congrats, congrats. Have a day.
3: 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Uncluttered. Nightlife on Talk.
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3: 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Hear it. Talk it. Across the UK. Talk Energy. The home of common sense. This is Talk.
1: Right, it's Talk, it's Ash, just the last few minutes, don't forget, Talk Sport, Talk TV, Unify, Talk as one, Paul Ross after the news. Let's go to Grace in Ealing, West London. Hi, Grace.
15: Hi.
1: Hi, so what do you want to talk about?
15: I am appalled by what Edwin Akari said. It's just despicable. And I think one of the things that's concerning to me is that she's essentially giving an excuse to the perverted men who think that they are entitled to women. When I say perverted men, I mean the individuals. I'm not talking about the majority of men. I mean the few individuals who are inclined to think that they somehow have a right to women's bodies. She's kind of just...
1: But some of them do think that from certain cultures, don't they? I mean, it's disgusting what, when we heard these court cases, what these people say, this is perfectly normal.
15: Well, yeah, I mean, it's not just about certain cultures. I think that it's a problem of human beings. And we're privileged to live in a culture that has been shaped significantly by the teachings of a particular Jewish man 2,000 years ago. And that, led people to understand that you shouldn't actually treat women in this way. So that has, to some extent, mitigated people in our society thinking that they should just do whatever to other people's bodies.
1: It's going backwards, isn't it, Grace? It's going backwards, and this country's going backwards with its standards. Before we should be going forwards, Grace.
15: The ancient Romans thought it was fine to just use women as
1: They got up to every day. Disgusting, those Romans, the debauchery.
15: Indeed. But now we've got it's not just about whether we've got people coming in who have certain views, and each person who comes in is different from each other person who comes in. They're all individuals. But we've also got people like Edwin Akari, a completely, British part of the institution, saying that men somehow need to have women.
1: Is that what happened with John Major, do you think?
15: I was a small child not following politics at the time.
1: We never knew at the time. He was all going on about family values at the time. Little did we know. Anyway, look, Grace, I've got to go because I've got to make time for Paula. But give us a ring tomorrow, Grace. We're back on tomorrow at 10 p.m. So, Paula, you're probably going to be the last caller, so make it good.
16: Yeah, I'm going to do. You look really nice with your hair tied back up.
1: Thanks, Vanessa did that earlier for What Just Happened, where I play a character called Flash Ash. It'll be on air tomorrow at 9 p.m. Kevin O'Sullivan hosting and me and Samara Gill on the panel.
16: What?
1: What Just Happened tomorrow from 9 p.m, Kevin O'Sullivan presents it, me and Samara on the panel. Have you not watched?
16: I'm not interested in that.
1: All right, well, look, you've got a minute now. You've used a minute up, and now what are you going to say? We've got a minute left.
16: I only watch you.
1: Yeah, no, well, I'm on that. I'm Grumpy Old Men. But anyway, you've got less than a minute. What do you want to say?
16: I want to say... I understand that James's granddaughter was on last
1: Ella was on. She's climbed three mountains in a day. We're going to talk to her again, raising money for the kidney fund that James started, which is now the biggest kidney cancer fund and just general kidney advice in the country. So a great thing that he did. He got the MBE for that and broadcasting.
16: And I'd appreciate it if you didn't shout at me.
1: What? I'm not shouting, am I?
16: Well, you just did it then.
1: Oh, no, I'm sorry.
16: You've got 1 minute.
1: Well, yeah, because I was trying to G you along. You've got 30 seconds.
16: Well, I'm not bothered if I've got 30 seconds.
1: What are you going to do? We've got 25 seconds.
16: No, but I was just saying, where's your fan?
1: The fan, I've got it here, man. I'll use it.
16: I knew you would.
1: Anyway, look, Paula, that was great, great call that was. Give us a ring tomorrow. We'll be back from 10. Here's the show.